0: gonna laugh your ass off. Because I go after Hillary too. You know, I go after Hillary too, and I go. This show's more about us coming together as a country and not letting them run us. That's what the show's about, really.
1: And the show we're speaking of is at the Chicago Improv this weekend. So make sure you get your tickets at chicago.improv.com.
0: Friday, two Saturday. And then on Friday 2nd show, I'm going to break in a new bit. The show's getting close to filming. I think we're about 3 months away from filming it now.
1: Nice. Is that how you do it? You just write your special, tour it around the country until you feel you're ready, and then you set a date to record?
0: Yeah, man. I think that's the only way to do it. I mean, I think I did Norman Rockwell. It was my first complete special. I did some bits I had for a long time. My comedy used to just evolve. I'd just add a new bit, and then the bit would drop off. And then I started writing it to complete shows. And once the show's done and it's as funny as it's going to get, I can sense that. So that's when I film it, and then I throw everything out, and I start growing a tumor again because I have to write a new show. The next show is called The Stories I Shouldn't Tell, and it's all about the darkest stories of my family life that I've never been able to make funny yet, so I'm going to delve into that. I just told you, wow, I'm going to try to write a comedy show with stuff that I don't even find funny. It's so scary.
1: Yeah, I was just going to ask you, have you not put enough obstacles in front of yourself for you to pick stuff you don't think's funny? There you go.
0: But here's the thing. So George Carlin and Robin Williams are two of my favorite guys of all time. Robin was a lighter version of George in a sense that he would do topical stuff and he would go anywhere. Carlin, on the other hand, though, Carlin would go into stuff so deep and so kind of like people didn't want to hear what Carlin talked about. And he still found a way to make it funny. I think, and he did 14. I think I've talked to you. I've said, definitely told you this before. He did 14 specials and 21 albums. So I don't want to just rest on my laurels and do a bit that keeps working or a special that just, you know, some dudes do the same bit for 6 years, 8 years. I don't want to do that. I want to give you guys new stuff and then move on.
1: Right, right. And I've seen you live a bunch of times. I've seen you live like a couple months apart at one point, and
0: oh, really?
1: It's not the same show because you're evolving even in a 2 month period. It might be the same, you know.
0: Go ahead.
1: You were still doing the same material because you were developing it, but it had changed in that 2 month period. That was my point.
0: Yeah, there's a new bit on this new show about I do this El Chapo drug deal, having a drug dealer because one of the things Trump said was the craziest thing. He said that we have to build a wall because drug dealers are going to take 100-pound bags of drugs, put them on a catapult, shoot them over the wall, and they may hit innocent Americans in the head. It's what he said, dude. And I do this bit. I do this character, El Chapo, basically the drug dealer. Because that how El Chapo made his billions? Is that how he did it? Okay, guys, we need to have a meeting, okay? First, we need to build a catapult. No, not a trebuchet, a catapult. Basically, I do this El Chapo character. It's for like 5 minutes. He's talking to the drug dealers at the Sinaloa cartel about how they're going to get drugs across the border. And it's ridiculously funny and wrong. And it's just one of those bits that when I get to it, I get like a little kid in my stomach. I'm like, hee-hee, I can't believe I get to do this.
1: Yeah. The last time we seen you at the Improv in Chicago here, you were starting a bit and you stopped for a second and you kind of laughed. And my wife looked over me and goes, this has got to be one of his favorites. Like, you know what I mean? Before you started the bit, you left. You knew what was coming. We didn't. So it was kind of like, all right, here we go.
0: You know, it's funny because I was getting rid of Born with a Defect, and I had just started breaking in some of the Trump stuff. I think the last time I was there, it was like December a year ago, last December. And it was weird because I hadn't found the key to the show yet. I hadn't found that. That happens sometimes. I sometimes have to – something has to unlock and I hadn't found it. And there was some people there was some Christmas parties that didn't know what they were in for. And I started talking about, I can't believe this idiot's president now. And they were like, we're out. No, but that's part of the thing is that if you're not bumping up again, like as a good comic, if you're not bump, I think, and you know, look, man, there's guys that are so much more popular than I am. If you're not bumping up against walking people out once in a while, like if you're not just kind of banging, like if two people don't walk out every other show, I don't think I've done it well enough. You know what I mean?

0: Yeah, because you don't want to walk to a total straight line. You want to make people think.
1: Well, I don't want to. It just happens to happen sometimes.
0: Right.
1: And there's some poop jokes in the show, so we go both ways.
0: So I know we got limited time with you. I got to go back to Special Unit because I do think it was a special project. I really do. I think that being made by a comic and then the funny people you had in it. I want to go back to what's that like to go from. Well, did you direct any of your TV shows? Did you?
1: I was on the set all the time. That's where I kind of learned it. I never got that much credited, but like we'd write a bit in the writer's room, and then I'd come downstairs, and whatever TV director we had that week would totally be missing the joke, and have to stop and go, "Hey, no. If you put the camera over here where the flame shoots out in front of his face, and you get his reaction, and you get the flame, and he'd be like, 'Oh, yeah, that's better.'" So I did that. I did that for the years on Titus. But I was really nervous about it, and I had Billy Gardell with me. Billy Gardell, who's a friend, and he was kind of like my Yoda on set. Like whenever I would get nervous or freaked out by something, I'd go, "Billy," and he'd go, "Hi, Titus, hey, how it goes?" And he would sit and lay me down. We'd talk about stuff. He'd calm me down, and then I'd go back to it. It was honestly, dude, there's two things that I love in my life: stand-up comedy and directing. Because it was just like stand-up comedy, except on a bigger palette. Like I had, so instead of me just making up characters in my head, doing the characters or doing the jokes in my head, I wrote the script, so I'd already had the jokes, and then I had all these actors to play with. So it was interesting to make them do what I saw on the page, and then most of the time they would do something better, and I'd be like, "Oh no, they do that." And so that was really fun. It was creating with not my imaginary friends, but my real friends.
0: Now,
1: That's the difference.
0: with you being the director, was most of it scripted, or was there some improv in the movie?
1: I think you can't do a movie unless you write a good script. You have to write a script really hard. And Peter Farrelly helped me with the movie. Peter Farrelly actually gave me script notes, and which was amazing to me that Peter Farrelly like read it, because he's done a lot of stuff with disabled people, and he read it, and he said, "You're as closest as anybody's ever gotten to this concept." He said, "We blew it on the ringer." So I rewrote the script literally a month before we were shooting, and it came out really good. And you start with the script. Now, once we got those jokes in the can, once those were funny, I would go, "All right, guys, does anybody have anything you want to do?" And then sometimes they would go, "No, we're good." And then sometimes they would say, "Okay," but we didn't have a lot of money. And if you don't have money on a movie, you don't have a lot of time. So you want to just get, "Is that funny?" "Yeah. Okay, move it on. Everyone move on. Next scene. Run."
0: Run, run. Yeah, I don't remember if it was you that was talking about it or if you had put it on Twitter or whatnot, but you had a watch that counted dollars, right? Instead of time, it said dollars when you were directing.
1: Yeah, no, I tried not to do that. That would have made me crazy. But yeah, you just go, you do, you think that. Okay, all right, 3 more minutes, and that's $12,000. Because you get into union and overtime, and you got to pay these guys extra. So there was a night there was something we were doing one night. Oh, I know what it was. It was one of the final fight scenes where they just beat the crap out of me, and we did not. And the sound guy, we had a guy that was doing pyro. He was doing exploded up. We had two squibs that had to go off because actors got shot. And it's that last scene. If you saw the movie where she has the shotgun and shoots the two guys.
0: Yes,
1: So,
0: yeah.
1: and the dude that did the, and the dude that did the pyro was this. He came in full boonie Vietnam gear, bro. He came in with like a hat. It was like everything you don't want to show up on a set for the guy to be running the explosives. He had a
0: Right.
1: vest with 30 patches from Da Nang, and Kill the Yellow Peril, and like this is all on his shit he's wearing. He's got a hat on, like a boonie hat. And he just kept telling us how many things he had blown up, and there was a pyro guys are nuts, and he took forever because every time we rushed him, he would look up kind of crazy, like, "You sure you want this to go well, right?" Yeah, take your time, bro. Take your time. We're good. We can
0: That's
1: wait.
0: the guy you don't
1: Don't
0: want to
1: blow off one of
0: rush.
1: my actor's hands.
0: Oh, that's hilarious. So, is it hard to direct yourself? I would find myself wanting to do it over and over again. I can do
1: As a
0: better.
1: comic, I think if I was an actor and had never been a comic, yeah, I think it would be. But because I'm on stage all the time, and I know what it needs to look like, I know what I have to do on stage. And I've done that for 30 years, so I know what that looks like. I pretty much can see what I'm gonna do. And then I go watch the monitor. I cut and I go watch the first two takes, and I go, and if it sucked, I'd be like, oh wow, what am I thinking? But I was using 70%, 80% of the time I was on. But it's, thank God for stand up. You know, stand up has made it, so I know what I look like on stage and what's happening. You know,
0: right, right. Christopher Titus is going to be out at the Chicago Improv this weekend. Get your tickets before they're gone. They're going to sell out. Christopher, are you bringing?
1: Yeah, Rachel.
0: Yeah, Rachel going to be with you.
1: Ray's coming.
0: Excellent.
1: Yeah, she's got so funny. We just did a theater in Seattle, man, and it was one of those, as a comic, it's one of those nights where I was up in the green room and she was on stage warming them up, and I hear this roar, like these, it's like this wave. It sounds like huge waves crashing, and I'm two floors above her, up the stage, and I hear, and as a comic, I had that weird panic thing. I go, who's killing like that? And I went downstairs, it was her, obviously, but I went downstairs, and she was blowing the roof off. So she's gotten really monsterly good. We're going to film her special this year too.
0: Can't wait. Can't wait. I think that your chemistry on your podcast, the Titus Podcast, you and her together are funnier than any other podcast, period. There's nobody funnier together.
1: Oh, that's nice. Dude, we're actually going on stage. We booked a gig on Valentine's Day. They wanted us to do a duo show. So I'm in the midst of panicking writing that right now.
0: Oh, yeah. You guys said you're doing something you've never done before.
1: Yeah. We're going to go here in L.A. We're doing this Valentine's show, and we got a killer ending. So now I have to build the first hour. Yeah, right, an hour. I mean, like 2 weeks after I had a whole hour of material.
0: What I find funny about the podcast is you guys will be talking about something completely serious, politics or school shootings or whatever. I mean, just
1: right.
0: Insanely depressing, not fun stuff. And all of a sudden, out of nowhere, one of you, either you or Bombshell, will have a line that is hysterical. And I'll bust out laughing. I'm like, whoa, I just went from almost dead sorrow to laughing, and you guys will acknowledge it too. Like, you'll go, oh, all right, so that was oddly placed, but there you go. You know,
1: yeah, we panic. It's weird because we're comics, so we start to hear it. Like, if that's going on and we're getting too serious, we start to hear it, and that's what every comic hates, is that dead seriousness,
0: right?
1: And so both of us go, you can see us looking at each other, and we're both panicking, and then one of us throws something stupid out just to get out of it, just to pull the ripcord, you know? So yeah, thanks, man. I'm glad we have that desperation tool.
0: Well, but it's funny, and no one's tuning into the Titus Podcast like it's a CNN thing. You're tuning in because you want to laugh, but when something big happens in the news, I do wonder what you guys are going to say about it. You guys never leave it. You guys never, if there's something horrific in the news, you guys always acknowledge it. You might not make the whole show about it, but you'll say, yeah, this week, this is what happened. And you guys will, even if you just do 3 minutes on it, I always wonder what
1: that's the Armageddon update. That's what the Armageddon update's about. You know, I started doing the podcast, not because I wanted to be another comic on the podcast, because I wanted to force myself to write something every week, no matter what. And like this new one we did on Trump talking about shitholes, but I took a different angle. I went after, I talked about Norway, you know, why Norway's never going to come here. And when you look at the statistics, it's pretty funny that Norway's number one in happiness. We're like 18th. Norway's number one in Norway's number one in all this great stuff. And Norway's not going to come visit us because to Norway, we're a shithole.
0: right.
1: So I took that tack on it, and instead of just, you know, going after Trump again, because I got mad. Because you're right. Sometimes the people, they do want to laugh, and sometimes we've had a rough year, man. America has had a rough year, dude.
0: Yeah.
1: You know, we turned the country over to a drunk raccoon driving a gas truck down an icy mountain road during a hurricane with his buddies on the roof singing, go for it, fucker. It's just the craziest year I've ever been on the planet.
0: It's insane. We, on our show, have to consciously move away from Trump because he's so easy to rip on.
1: Yeah.
0: If you don't, it's the same show every day. And
1: but
0: the
1: that's the problem I had. That's the problem I had to, is I've had to now go, even when it happens, I have to acknowledge it and find a different way in. That's the key, is I got to find a different way. Because you're right. And it's every day, dude. It's every day.
0: It's every day. And it's hard to write jokes that are funnier than the dumb crap he says. it just is. I don't know how Saturday Night Live is doing it. They can just read his speeches. When we were doing stuff about Trump every day, when we hadn't acknowledged that we need to move away from it because it was too much,
1: right?
0: We were just reading some of the things he said, and then we were getting emails from people bitching that we were, you know, slamming the president. And we weren't. Yeah. All we were doing was reading it. We weren't even yeah. really making jokes. We were reading it and laughing. Because at the beginning, it was kind of funny. It was kind of funny,
1: yeah,
0: until it was real.
1: We all thought the clown show would stop. We all thought eventually it would mellow out, and it's gotten worse. We do the inner retard reads Trump tweets now. We started putting that on the podcast.
0: My favorite thing.
1: Or the inner when.
0: The inner retard reading Trump tweets is one of my favorites, and anytime Harry Hitler makes an appearance, it cracks me up because we have sponsors and I don't have the balls to try something like that.
1: we didn't get a call from the sponsor. I think Harry's razors was fine, but it was the people that the middleman called us and goes, "Hey guys, I probably shouldn't do Harry Hitler anymore."
0: We're talking with Christopher Titus, the legendary Christopher Titus. He is at the Chicago Improv this weekend. Get your tickets. The show is going to sell out. Titus, we are always just thrilled to have you on. Call back anytime. We love having you on,
1: dude,
0: man.
1: Thanks. And thanks for all the support over the years, man. And you know, keep the thing going with the comedy, man. I see you guys all the time, man. On my Twitter feed, it's on all the time. It's really cool, man.
0: I appreciate that. Hey, before we let you go, can we get a liner from you?
1: Yeah. What do you want to say exactly? I mean, give me the names again.
0: I'm Tony.
1: I want to pronounce them right.
0: I'm Tony Carr.
1: I know Tony Carr is easy when it's the second one.
0: Yeah, it's Steve Tuohy. So
1: Steve Tuohy. All right. Yeah. And you call the show Comedy What?
0: It's Chicago's Comedy Scene Radio. But whatever
1: That's
0: you
1: right.
0: say, I'm going to be happy with.
1: All right. Tony Carr and Steve Tuohy. Everybody's Christopher Titus. You listen to Chicago Comedy Scene Radio, and keep doing that, for God's sakes. In a world of nightmare, in a world of pain, in a world of hatred, you need Tony Carr and Steve Tuohy. For God's sakes. Stay strong, Chicago.
0: All right, thank you so much. How about one is Harry Hitler? I'm kidding. I'm totally kidding. I'm totally kidding.
1: This is a Harry Hitler, for God's sakes. Please listen to the comedy. See you in Chicago, Mr. Tony Carr and the Steve Tuohy. Okay, then. Goodbye. I do a new bit on the Charlottesville thing in this one, and I added a piece to it because I thought those guys were so ragtag that they needed like a Tony Robbins Nazi to help them really Nazi up, really get right. And I do this Nazi seminar for about 3 minutes. That is so wrong.
0: The only person in the world that would dare do a Nazi seminar in a comedy bit when the country is more divisive than it's ever been. Are you insane?
1: but you know, man, that's the whole point. The special unit, man. You got to walk into the room, point out all the bullshit, and then start to fix it. Maybe I'm just crazy, but you know, because obviously I'd be super famous if it worked as well as I wanted it to. But I don't know, man. You know, this whole alternative right thing, it's scary, man. Nazis are like, people are like, Nazis are on the popularity rise again. That's weird, right?
0: Yeah, that is weird, and it's completely scary. And I think the white supremacists, the Nazis, are the scariest people on the planet. Because I don't know, I'm a white guy and they scare the hell out of me.
1: Yeah, well, for me, it's like I love that we're the supreme race. We should be running stuff, and their flags are the swastika and the Confederate flag, which are two of the biggest iconic historical losers of all time. Like, they don't even know what they're doing. So I just wrote this bit to mock them a bit. And you know, look, the funny, I do a bit in the show too. I go, look, this show may get me shot, but then I'll be super famous and I could really use a bump right now. I've been thinking of sexually assaulting somebody.
0: Oh, God damn.
1: Come on, man. I love that you think I'm that edgy. I just think I'm a goofball. But okay, I guess I'll take that mantle off, bro.
0: Hey, I think you're edgy as a fan. You know what I mean? I don't.
1: No, I got it.
0: It's not a negative thing on my end. If you were doing the same thing everyone else was doing, you'd just be some guy we're doing an interview for. I'm a fan, so I'm into what you're doing.
1: I got it, Tony. I appreciate it, brother. All right, man. Dude, hey, thanks for helping out as always, bro. If you want tickets to the show, if you're going to be around or whatever, just let me know. We'll put you on the list.
0: All right, cool, man. I appreciate that.
1: All right, see you, brother.
0: See you, buddy.
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5: Sandy Hook Elementary School.
6: According to reports, at least two people were shot.
5: The shooting this morning.
6: Females
5: shot carrying their
6: gym at young kids.
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7: There was one deranged man who decided to take it all away.

0: Why did Chris die? Chris died because of craven, irresponsible politicians and the NRA. They talk about gun rights. What about Chris's right to live?
1: I can hear you talk a little bit more into your microphone at the volume you're going to talk during the show.
2: Okay, so that's probably going to be like this.
1: Okay.
2: Does that sound okay?
1: That is a good volume.
2: Wait, who are you?
1: Listen, my name is not of importance to you. I am simply the audio engineer checking your sound volumes before you do the Hot Cup show.
2: You don't have a name?
1: I have a name, but my name is Redacted. All right, folks, you're listening to Hot Cup.
2: With the Campbells.
1: I'm Jamie Campbell.
2: And I'm Jessica Campbell.
1: And you just heard our sound engineer, whose name is Redacted, was here just kind of setting some levels pre-show. Normally, we don't really let people listen to how the sausage is made, if you will. But but you got a little glimpse.
2: There you go. That's behind the scenes.
1: I am...
2: BTS.
1: I'm having a little cold can on Hot Cup.
2: Oh, what are you? I have a can,
1: too.
2: Oh,
1: boy. You know, I'm having a coconut lime cooler Waterloo. You know what? It's not good.
2: Well, they had some different flavors, and a lot of them didn't look good, but I thought that the lime coconut one would be refreshing.
1: You know, what's weird is, like, there's always, like, a sip or two that are really good, and then it's a little bit like I am sipping on some suntan lotion. Yeah, that's kind of the vibe.
2: Well, I have raspberry nectarine.
1: You have raspberry nectarine suntan lotion?
2: No, Waterloo. They also had a root beer float one, and they had apple pie a la mode. Like, those just didn't sound good either.
1: Yeah, you're looking like you think those are totally gross. Those sound delightful to me.
2: Really?
1: Yeah.
2: Well, guess if you were there at the store, you could have gotten those.
1: I was at the store, and I didn't get them, but that's okay. All right, folks, we're having some discord based on our bubbly beverages already on the show.
2: No, we're not.
1: Wow. Things are getting heated as we discuss our beverages. I hope you're doing good out there. Actually, we're doing great. We've got a lot going on this week. I'm getting ready to do kind of my last shows with full thyroid. So that's
2: you
1: exciting.
2: Are. Yeah, you're going to be on the road this week.
1: Yeah, tonight I am heading up. I'm going to be in just outside of Minneapolis in Fridley, Minnesota for the Loons on the Lake Comedy Festival. And then Thursday night, I'm going to be headlining the Cove Light Theater in Butte, Montana. And if you're interested in any of that stuff, just go to jamiecampbellcomedy.com. I got some tickets to shows out there. I don't know if I have anybody in Minneapolis area or in Montana that is listening to the show, but if you are, I'd love to see you out at one of those. What else is going on? There's a lot that's happening.
2: Well, I had a pretty good weekend. It was Mother's Day weekend.
1: It was Mother's Day weekend, and we're thinking a lot about Chris this weekend.
2: Yeah, so I honored her I talked last episode about going to the Arboretum, so that was really fun and beautiful. I got some flowers, which were really nice. Your sister sent a beautiful bouquet.
1: She did, yeah. She
2: really
1: did.
2: I appreciated that. And then Millie somehow got out to get me some flowers and a card.
1: I don't know how she did it, but our little dog, who's 2 years old, she got out there. She bought you some flowers.
2: Very impressed.
1: Got you a card. She cared about her dog mom, so she wanted to make sure that you felt special.
2: I appreciate it.
1: And shout out to my mom. My mom lives in the land that will not
2: deliver flowers.
1: they will not deliver. She has this lake house, and it's just a beautiful view where she lives of the
2: really
1: lake.
2: It's really pretty.
1: It's gorgeous, but one of the setbacks for the location is that literally no florist will deliver to her place. So we ended up getting her a gift card for a nice dinner at a restaurant nearby. So I hope she enjoys that. But yeah, that was Mother's Day happened. What else is going on?
2: You had your final performances of Finding Troy, which was really fun.
1: I did. Yeah, the musical went well. We had good audiences, and I had a lot of fun doing that. I also won an award in Austin, Texas this weekend.
2: You did.
1: I wasn't there in person to accept it, but the Comedy Film Festival is a festival that happens every year in Austin, Texas. And a couple of years ago, they screened my independent special, Big Dad Energy, and I won best stand-up special of the year. And this year, a film that I was in called The Sitcom and the Drama was shown at the festival, and they gave me an award for best performance. So that
2: really
1: was pretty
2: exciting.
1: Neat.
2: Yeah, you had a great monologue in that. I think.
1: Kind of an emotional monologue.
2: Well, yeah, and kind of hitting. I mean, even though you guys filmed that years ago, just in the kind of struggles we went through with things with my parents and their health, that main character is in a bit of a similar situation.
1: Yeah, well, so. And that's the thing with film, though. Every time a film is out, it's like, we filmed it a while back.
2: Yeah.
1: You know, that's just how that industry works. And I think for people outside of it, it would seem like, oh, you should be at all the festivals immediately after you shoot it. But, like, it takes a while for things to kind of make the rounds in this industry.
2: Well, I was just talking about the character and how it was emotional for you at the time. Because
1: it was.
2: And now, but just because we were, like, going through it in real life, and then you were kind of
1: that particular film, my character is dealing with having a parent that needs to be put into a care facility. And with all the medical stuff that we went through with both of your parents and with my grandmother, it really resonated on a personal level for me. I just want to be clear because I think most people don't know a lot about the film. So I wanted to be kind of specific about what the role was there. Yeah. So that happened. We are moving forward with the house. We're doing our drywall inspection tomorrow.
2: Pre-drywall.
1: That's right. There's no drywall.
2: Which I told you, it's kind of cool because it's like the x-ray of the house. So I want to take pictures so we know where all the, you know, the framing is. I think I'm a little more into it than you are.
1: Yeah, you're more into it than I am. I'm like, oh, there's no walls yet. I'm not as excited because it just looks like a skeleton of a house.
2: But I can envision everything, which is interesting because I'm like, you're more intuitive than I am. I'm like real tactical and operational and like detailed, but maybe I can and just see it. I don't know.
1: Yeah. Well, I mean, you literally said you were detailed. So that's what that is.
2: But that's not being able to like envision in big picture. That's the opposite.
1: Well, no, I can envision the house because we went to the model house. But when we go to our house that right now is just kind of the frame and everything, I don't look at the room that has all of the frame and then see the room in my mind's eye.
2: See, I can, but to me that's like envisioning, which feels intuitive, but maybe.
1: Well, I can envision the whole house, but I don't need to see the frame to do that. That's the thing. I can sit right here in this chair and think in my mind and envision the house, and that to me is just as real as looking at a bunch
2: of
1: wood and going, oh, that's what the house is going to be. Because
2: so
1: it's
2: weird.
1: not what it is yet.
2: You're standing in the house. Like, it's the actual house.
1: Yeah, but I don't know. For me, it's not the same. So that's just where I am. Yeah.
2: Well, I was talking to my sister about that the other day because you guys are both intuitive and she's kind of the same way as you, I think.
1: Oh, yeah?
2: Yeah. It's different.
1: That makes sense because you're always going by the lot and seeing the progress, and she doesn't go as.
2: You don't feel a need to do that as much.
1: No.
2: Yeah.
1: When it's done, it'll be our house, and I'll be thrilled to move in, but I don't need to see the progress piece by piece.
2: Yeah.
1: Yeah. That's just where I am with it. So that's kind of neat, though, that we're doing that.
2: Yeah.
1: All right. Well, let's get into this show. It is time for better or worse.
2: All right.
1: And on for better or worse, you had a great idea for the show this week.
2: Thanks.
1: We don't have kids.
2: And, we don't have kids.
1: And we're not going to have kids, really. That's not the plan. But what if we did?
2: What if we did? How would we parent? How would we handle random situations?
1: Yeah, and you know what I'll say this? This is all going to be theoretical because I know that it's so easy, especially if you're listening and you are a parent. It's very easy for us to sit here in our studio and talk about how we would handle these difficult situations. But in the real world, when the difficult situations come up, you're under a bunch of stress.
2: It's different when you're in it.
1: And yeah, because everything else in your life, all of these surrounding factors are happening at the same time.
2: Yeah.
1: It is different when you're in it. So I just want to give that caveat.
2: That's a good caveat. I think the thing that I thought would be kind of fun to do is just see how different our, you know, reactions might be to a situation.
1: I think
2: have some fun with it.
1: I think it's fun. So we're each going to ask kind of three questions or scenarios and just kind of talk about what we think we would do. Because honestly, we don't even know if we would parent well together if we had kids.
2: I mean, you know, I think we might have some differences. I think it would cause some conflict and some disagreement.
1: Yeah, I think that there would be a lot that we would need to talk about beforehand and come to a consensus on. Because I do think just from having been a child and seeing what worked and didn't work with me, and also just observing other, you know, adults that I know that are both successful and maybe not successful in their parenting choices, I think being on the same page as parents is pivotal, not only for how you're raising your kids, but also for keeping your own relationship together so that then once the kids are raised and out of the house, like your relationship doesn't fall apart.
2: Yeah, to be a united front. I think that's what ends up happening with a lot of people, you know, wait till the kids fly the nest. Is that what they say? Fly the coop?
1: They fly the coop. They empty the nest. They
2: empty nest.
1: When you become an empty nester.
2: But then a lot of times people end up getting divorced.
1: Yeah, well, I think a lot of people, like their whole identity becomes being parents.
2: Yeah.
1: And then when the kids are gone, you don't have that. And it's like, oh, you're still here.
2: I mean, I have to say when you have kids, I can't even, well, first of all, I don't even know how moms, working moms do it.
1: Oh,
2: like
1: gosh.
2: The moms that I work with, it's insane.
1: It's like, hard enough just having
2: stars.
1: A dog.
2: Exactly. And having multiple kids, it's just a lot. And then on top of that, you know, they have activities. So like every weekend, your whole life becomes dedicated to taking the kids where they need to be, getting them to practice their performances. Like,
1: yeah,
2: it's a lot of effort. And sometimes you can kind of lose yourself probably.
1: Yeah, so. You can lose yourself in the music at their recital, the moment. So we are each going to ask each other three questions and we're going to kind of go through the scenarios. Do you want to start or do you want me to start?
2: I think we should like ping pong back and forth.
1: Well, I mean,
2: like I'll ask one, you ask one.
1: Right. Yeah.
2: Yeah. Okay.
1: Yeah. But one of us has to start.
2: I'll start.
1: That's sweet.
2: Well, I also think it's funny how just in our prep, how we approach things.
1: Oh, my gosh. We do. I'm very much a fly by the seat of my pants kind of guy. So I kind of thought up a few questions while I was like driving today. And you.
2: I did research and I have questions and I narrowed it down and I have backups and I'm all ready.
1: Yeah. I'm just going to go with the flow and you're fully prepared. I actually may even change a question as we go. Who knows?
2: You might. Okay. So this first one is a scenario where you have a young kid having a full meltdown in the restaurant.
1: Whoa.
2: Because their like food came wrong.
1: Wow.
2: Than what they wanted. Like. They didn't get their chicken fingers or whatever. Something came wrong with their meal and they're just having a meltdown. What do you do?
1: Well, first off, you probably didn't plan for this. If this happened, you didn't expect it to happen, I think, as a parent. Because it's easy to be like, well, before we even go to the restaurant, we're going to sit down and we're going to have a talk about how we handle things.
2: Right.
1: But I bet as a parent, the first time your kid has a meltdown in the restaurant, like it was not something you expected and it wasn't something that you prepared for. Oh, it's definitely embarrassing. Everybody's looking at you. The kid's causing a scene, they're screaming, they're crying, they're throwing a tantrum. I think in that scenario, gosh, the first thing that I'm going to do is I'm going to leave a good tip for the person that came out there because they're dealing with all of our nonsense. I'm going to, at that point, first off, that kid is not going to be eating at the restaurant anymore. That's not how you behave when you're out in public. So we're done at the restaurant, I believe.
2: Okay.
1: And.
2: Oh, it's hardcore.
1: Yeah. And then I'm going to ask, like, one parent is going to take that kid outside. And the other parent is going to take care of the bill. And everything that has been ordered is going to be asked to go.
2: Oh.
1: So you're still going to get the food. You're going to get the meal. The child doesn't get to ruin the family's meal. And I think at that point, you're going to go home and
2: then what happened? Like, what's the talking to once you get home?
1: Well, I think when you get home, you sit down, you have a conversation and you have to explain. I think for me as a kid, there was something that I always appreciated was when adults sat down and talked to me like a person instead of yelling at me. I'm somebody that I couldn't spank my kids. That's something that would be a non-starter for me. Mm-hmm. I think I resented when adults spanked me as a kid.
2: Mm-hmm.
1: I to this day look at that as a resentful thing. And but at the same time, there have to be consequences when things like rules are broken. So I think part of it is a conversation and you ask, hey, why did you do that? Like, look the kid in the eye. And say, hey, why did you scream? Why did you yell? And hear them out. If we feel seen and we feel heard, then I think that is kind of a bridge to creating better behavior down the line because then we feel understood.
2: Yeah.
1: And then you go, okay, well.
2: Because it's probably not about the fact that the food was wrong. There's probably something more going on, just like in with us as adults.
1: Yeah. And then you ask, you know, what when you started screaming and yelling, what did you think that was going to accomplish? What was the goal for that? And I think there are ways to say that in a way that maybe a kid will understand.
2: Yeah.
1: And then say, do you understand why that kind of affected everybody? How, you know, what you did made it where we couldn't be in the restaurant anymore because other people were trying to have a nice meal out and you were screaming. And so we had to leave the restaurant because that wasn't fair to them to ruin their meal as well. And, you know, and then I think I would, you know, say, hey, would you like to go out and apologize to everybody in our family for, you know, what you did and, you know, how that affected our night? And I don't know that you go mandatory apology, but I think you do a timeout where I want you to sit there and I want you to think. We're going to go and we're going to have our dinner.
2: Mm-hmm.
1: And you're going to sit and you're going to think. And if you decide you want to come and apologize, then we will have some dinner for you as well. But it is your choice. And if you don't want to apologize,
2: giving them a choice, but yeah,
1: I think choices are very important. And if you don't want to apologize, that's okay. However, we won't have dinner for you.
2: Yeah.
1: Yeah.
2: I like that. Man, I was just thinking taking them out of the restaurant, but you took it to a whole nother level.
1: You know, I just was riffing. I was in the moment.
2: I know.
1: And I do think for me as a kid, it always made a giant difference when adults talked to me like I mattered and like my opinions were important. And I think, literally talking through what happened.
2: What happened and what the feelings
1: were
2: behind
1: what would you
2: it.
1: Do?
2: Well, I mean, I can't top that. I agree with everything that you said. So my immediate thing was just removing them from the situation so as not to like disturb everybody. But
1: yeah,
2: but I'm on the same page as far as kind of explaining rather just than like yelling or saying you shouldn't have done that. Kind of understanding where they were and what state of mind they were in, and then explaining them to them the impact of that.
1: Because
2: I feel like that would resonate more with like, okay, next time, remember how this affected everybody. So like if they started to do it again, you could maybe try to kind of keep that from happening. I don't know.
1: Oh, I'm gonna be so mad when I got to eat my cold meal that, you know, after having gone through all that. But it is what it is. That's my hypothetical, at least. Who knows? I might not.
2: It depends on what kind of mood you're
1: in. This hypothetical scenario,
2: a happy path, as I like to say.
1: I am
2: say
1: such
2: work.
1: A patient and kind, forgiving father in this scenario. But who knows?
2: It was the Instagram version of the answer. Okay, what have you got for me?
1: Okay, so our kid has asked us to play a sport.
2: Uh-huh.
1: It's the start of the season. We've paid the registration fee. We've bought all the equipment. We are two games in, and the kid just doesn't get along with his teammates. He's not enjoying the sport and says, I want to quit. He or she.
2: Yeah, that's a tough one.
1: What do you do?
2: I think I would probably probe a little bit more to get more context. Like if it's a situation of like they were being bullied or they felt unsafe or something on the team, that might change things. But if it was just kind of like they were bored or they just decided they didn't want to, I'd probably try to sit them down and explain, you know, the reason why they wanted to do it in the beginning and how that's kind of, you know, a privilege to be able to do something like this and play a sport. And the fact that we spent all this money. Money doesn't grow on trees, and it's important.
1: All right.
2: And then just kind of encourage them to remember why they wanted to do it and just give it another try and have them try again. If they come back a week, 2 weeks, 3 weeks later, whatever, and say, I really don't want to do this, then I think we have the conversation of, okay, do we pull you out of the sport?
1: Interesting.
2: What would you do?
1: You're nicer than I am in that scenario. I think in that scenario, for me, we sit down and we're going to have a talk about commitments. And when you decide you want to play a sport, I think there's a conversation that I would want to have before they start too, though.
2: Yeah, exactly.
1: And because I think it's very dangerous when you start to allow quitting at a certain point, because that can become a repetitive behavior. If quitting is an option when things get hard, when things get uncomfortable, then I think it will always be an option.
2: Well, and that's why it's important to understand why. Is it just a general disinterest? Do they feel unsafe? Or they just want to quit because it is hard? Like, that's a different, yeah, I agree.
1: Yeah,
2: that's a different discussion. Because you also want to be, it's a fine line between not allowing that pattern of behavior to start, but also not forcing them to do something that they just don't want to do anymore.
1: I think the deal is, unless the coach is being abusive or they are being bullied in a situation where it is untenable and we can't come to a resolution.
2: You're gonna say if they signed up, they got to play it?
1: I'm going to say you play the season. If you don't want to play baseball anymore or whatever sport is, it's when the season's over, you don't have to do another season.
2: That's fair.
1: That is your choice. However, you made a commitment to the team and you made a commitment to yourself. And integrity is the one gift that I can give you. And the integrity is that you made a commitment and you're going to follow through on a commitment.
2: See, now you're pulling through from my dad's stuff with integrity and his motto, serve with integrity from the Army.
1: Well, you know, I mean, I know what it's like to want to quit something. And I that was one important lesson that I think kind of came through to me. I wish I was not a lot of times given the option to even quit after a season. It was like, this is just a thing that you do. And but I think then, though, after the season going, hey, if you decide after the season that this is not for you, then that is A-okay and I will not be disappointed. But since you made that commitment, you are going to follow through and play for the rest of the season. That's
2: okay,
1: where I'm at
2: that's
1: there.
2: That's fair.
1: Yeah. All right.
2: That was actually one of my questions.
1: What? Was it really?
2: Yeah. So I'm going to pivot a little bit on a similar one.
1: Okay.
2: And ask you, so think of like talent or something. So what if you're, what if our kid really looked up to you and wanted to perform something? So they desperately want to like pursue something, but the problem is they are terrible.
1: I think the first thing.
2: Wait, I'm not done.
1: Okay, go ahead.
2: So they're terrible at it.
1: They're terrible.
2: But they really, really, really love it. So do you have an honest conversation, gently redirect them? How do you approach that?
1: I mean, first off, we sit them down and we go, oh, honey, the spotlight is daddy's.
2: Okay, that's not what you're going to do.
1: No, it's not at all. Also, for me, being terrible doesn't, that's not enough. That doesn't matter. If they're good or they're bad does not matter at all to me.
2: Well, like if you don't want them to embarrass themselves, like what if they really love singing and they go out there and they get on stage and everyone's going to laugh at them and they cannot carry a tune?
1: Well, in that case, first off, you want to put them in a situation where you've got a vocal coach or someone of that nature that is working with them one-on-one. If they're not good at something, you don't right away go, oh, you suck.
2: Right.
1: And so you're not going to be able to do this. You sit down. I'd sit down with them first off and I go, hey, guess what? I'm not much of a singer myself and singing is hard. So if you discover that this isn't something that you're strong at, this isn't something that you wow people with, I want you to know this. You get part of that from me. And the other thing is,
2: not from me.
1: If you learn, you're going to learn that there are certain things that you're stronger at and certain things that you're not. But if music is something that is in your heart, there are certain ways to find musically where you shine.
2: There you go.
1: So, you know, if you find that you're having a hard time hitting these notes, first off, we're going to get you some coaching and some teachers. And if you get to where it feels like, hey, you're going in that direction and it's you're making progress, awesome. But if you discover that maybe that's not necessarily where you are the strongest, then we're going to look at some other areas. Like maybe hip hop is something that you want to check out because you don't have to necessarily sing, but you can still express yourself with words in that way. You might be somebody who writes great song lyrics and finds different ways to vocalize that aren't the traditional path. If you have a song in your heart, we're going to help you figure out a way to get it out there. And it may be traditional, but it may not be the traditional manner. And so we're going to play and we're going to encourage you. But for me, as a parent, when your kid wants to be creative, I think teaching them that it's not about being the best, it's about having fun doing it.
2: Mm-hmm.
1: The joy should be in the act of doing the thing. And if they sing rough, I'll tell them, hey, guess what? Let's do a duet together, and I'm going to go out there, and we're both going to be off key, and we are going to stink it up together.
2: Okay, now you're just trying to make me want to have kids because you're giving all these good answers.
1: Oh, my gosh.
2: Too late, Jamie.
1: It's too late.
2: It's too late. That was a really good answer.
1: And then I'm going to say,
2: I mean, not that like you're being graded or anything. I'm just, you know.
1: Yeah. And then I'm going to say, now get back in the audience where you belong and let me show you how it's done.
2: Okay.
1: I'm kidding. All right. That was a good one. What would you do in that scenario?
2: I don't know. I mean, it depends on what it is. I like the idea of like the vocal coach and kind of helping encourage them. But it's like, it's hard because if they really enjoy it and they have fun, you don't want to take that joy away. But you also don't want to put them in a situation where they're going to embarrass themselves or kids are going to laugh at them.
1: I do think you have to be honest with them at some point.
2: Yeah.
1: And be like, hey, you're not necessarily excelling in this. So let's talk about what you want to do and you know, how we can get you
2: to a better spot.
1: But yeah. But I definitely would be specific about how I was never a great vocalist so that they don't feel alone. I think that's a big thing.
2: That is. All right. What's your next one for me?
1: Okay. All right. And this is a tough one.
2: Oh, great. I don't know if I'm ready for a tough one.
1: All right. Just religion. Your kid wants to pick their own kind of religious stuff. They're exploring some different ideas.
2: How old
1: thoughts.
2: Are they?
1: I'd say middle school.
2: Okay.
1: And they're just, you know, they're asking questions. Because, like, I mean, I don't want to get too deep on the podcast. This isn't something that we dive too deep into religion or politics. But we are, I would say we're pretty spiritual people. We're Christians, but we're not actively engaged in a church at the moment. And so, for me, I always felt a little bit kind of forced into going to churches and things like that as a kid. And I always respected when adults would allow me to figure out things for myself. But I don't know. Yeah. What do you think you would do?
2: Well, I grew up in the Episcopal Church. I was an acolyte and my mom was on Altar Guild and my dad was a lay reader. So we were pretty involved in the church. And I think for me, well, I mean, I think it's natural once you reach that age of like middle school, teenager to just start to have questions. And I mean, I remember talking to my mom about stuff and was like, well, how could these things be true? You know, science and religion. And so we talked through all those things. So I think it's important to just talk through and explain and allow the child to kind of explore and ask questions and kind of work through, you know, where they land on their own. I mean, I think if my child had eventually had different beliefs than I did, like it wouldn't be an ideal state, but I wouldn't. I don't think I would hold anything against them for feeling or thinking something differently, but I would be open to have conversations and talk through things.
1: Yeah. Yeah. I think it's one of those things that, I think forcing ideals, in that vein, I think could lead to resentment down the line. I know a lot of people that were raised and kind of forced into religion throughout their entire childhood. As soon as they got some freedom on their own, they let go of that and went extreme in the other direction.
2: Well, and I think that's another thing that's different growing up military and versus in a civilian church state, because in the military, you're just there and you're worshiping and you're in at the service and you're not a church that's trying to raise money or recruit members. Yeah, it's a totally different shift. So when I became an adult and went out into, you know, the civilian world, it was very different for me. So, yeah, I have a different experience than most people.
1: Yeah, I think for me, I would want to have an open dialogue about what my kid believes because I want to know what my kid believes.
2: Right.
1: And I don't think there would be requirements on what you believe, but I would also be very leery of cults. And I think I would want to I would want to talk very seriously to them about cults that are out there and how they lure people in, because once they're old enough to start making those decisions on their own, they're also vulnerable.
2: Yeah, and they would need that background and context.
1: Yeah, so I think that's something also to be on the lookout for. Okay, cool.
2: Right.
1: What's your next one? We each got one more. Is that
2: okay.
1: right? One more, or do you have two more?
2: No, just one more.
1: One more. Okay. Your last one.
2: So this one is kind of, I feel like we've kind of gone, like, as the kids have gotten older, because mine's a teenager question.
1: Oh, well, our hypothetical kids are growing up.
2: They grow so fast.
1: Don't worry. I'm going to take it backwards on my last one.
2: Okay, great. So this one is about just, like, finances. So we have a teenager that blows all their money on something dumb after you warned them not to. So do you kind of rescue them or do you just let them learn?
1: Wow. Well, you know what? I think it depends on the scenario. I think they've got to learn. I think that's so important. Yeah, if they blow their money on something dumb, yeah, you help them. But if it's also like, oh, no, now I can't pay my car insurance. What do you do in that scenario? Because now your kid, say they've got a job, they need to get to work.
2: Right.
1: And if you pay their car insurance, they can still get to work. But if you don't pay their car insurance, do you take them to work? Do they walk or ride a bike to work? You don't want, like, having them learn their lessons suddenly make it where now your life is negative.
2: Well, you also don't want to have it domino to make other things worse.
1: Right. Yeah. Exactly. So I think, I think in that scenario, if you're bailing them out, then it is a loan.
2: That's what I was going to say. Yeah.
1: Yeah. I think it's a loan. But also, like, I think the biggest thing is, yes, having a set scenario where this is the consequence of this action, but then also not browbeating them about it. Going, hey, we talked it through, and then we're dealing with this, and you're fine. I love you. You're okay. And the next time something financial comes up to make a decision, we'll talk through it, but I'm not going to beat you up about this mentally or physically, obviously. Yeah. But like, I'm not going to – I think the big thing is, like, once you made a decision, letting it go so that then the kid – for me, like, when I think about being a parent, one of the things that I – really would want to avoid is my kid having to walk on eggshells around me. You know what I mean?
2: Yeah. I think for me, from a financial standpoint, my parents did a really good job of teaching me the value of money.
1: Yeah. How much is it worth?
2: So I didn't want to spend it a lot because it, you know, it was hard to earn, but I would get an allowance, and then I started a job very early. So
1: yeah.
2: When I was like 13, I started volunteering at the summer day camp at Fort Leavenworth, and my mom wrote up a contract with me, and she paid me. It was like a very, very small amount, but it was like, you know, kind of like an allowance. And I had this contract, and I went through with that. And then as soon as I turned, gosh, I guess it would have been 16, not maybe 15, I started working at the PX at Fort Leavenworth,
1: wow,
2: the post exchange. And then I worked all the way through college, and I didn't work full time. You know, I was fortunate enough to have my parents help me with school, but all that work was for my own spending money. And
1: wow.
2: So I wasn't just asking them for money. So when I was earning my own money, it had, you know, it kind of came with a different weight because
1: yeah,
2: I didn't want to spend what I had worked hard on.
1: Well, you know, I had a little foray into business in the sixth grade. I had my own little business.
2: What business was that?
1: I was a candy dealer.
2: Oh, my God.
1: All right. So here's what I would do. On my way.
2: Is this for real?
1: This is for real.
2: I don't know if you've told me
1: so
2: this.
1: I
2: feel like maybe you have.
1: I don't know. I would take my weekly lunch money, and I would skip lunch. I would not eat lunch. My parents had no idea because I wasn't given an allowance at that point. And so I would go to Publix. This is in South Florida.
2: Jamie.
1: And I would go to Publix, and I would use that lunch money to purchase candy. And I would get, like, you could get a 4-pack of, like, Hubba Bubba or Bubblicious,
2: yeah,
1: chewing gum, Jolly Ranchers. You could get the, like, the fun-size Snickers bars.
2: Yeah.
1: And I would get those, and then I would bring them to school. And for a dollar, I could get 4 packs of Bubblicious, and I would sell them for a dollar each pack. So I'd make $4 out of a $1 investment.
2: In a week, what would be your profit from sales?
1: It would vary. But I'd probably make $25, $30 a week.
2: And so then, but then you would still be able to eat lunch.
1: Yeah, but I was still saving it because, you know, my profits were soaring. And that's what it was about for me.
2: How long did you keep this going?
1: I kept it up until a substitute teacher found what I was doing, took my stash. So I started off and it was just gum. And I would charge a dollar for that. And then I'd buy the big old pack of Jolly Ranchers and I would sell them for 15 cents a piece.
2: See, yeah, that's a good deal.
1: And then it would be a quarter a piece for a fun size, like, Snickers bar.
2: Yeah.
1: So it was what I was charging had a profitable markup, but it also was not so outlandish that kids wouldn't buy it.
2: Exactly.
1: And I mean, it would be like, you know how you get to class sometimes a couple of minutes before it would start?
2: Yeah.
1: That whole couple minutes, kids would be like, hey, can I get a Snickers? Hey, what kind of gum you got? Oh, you got the cotton candy? Yes, give me that pack.
2: So you got busted by a substitute teacher?
1: And the substitute teacher busted me, And I had a teacher that had an injury. My math teacher had like an injury and he was out for like 2 months.
2: Oh, like an extended period.
1: Yeah. And gotcha. So the substitute teacher basically was our teacher for until the end of the year.
2: Uh-huh.
1: And the substitute teacher took the candy from me and basically was like, if I find out you're selling this again, you're going to be in big trouble. You're going to get suspended and go to the principal's
2: office. So they took the candy, but not your stash of money.
1: No, they didn't take my money, but I basically just went home and hoarded the money. I don't know. Eventually, I spent it on other things, but my candy selling days were over.

0: Stockings are a must. The kids get the stockings in the morning. They can open their stockings before we wake up because they'll probably get up super early.
1: Yeah, that was the rule for me too. You get to open one present Christmas Eve.
0: See, I always wanted to do that and my dad never let me, so I guess I would probably allow it.
1: Yeah, you would definitely allow it because it would be so fun.
0: But I also think I would want to, as easy as it would be to kind of like spoil the kids, I would want to be intentional with gifts and like keep them focused on maybe like have themes, like they get one new book every year or like, and then like maybe keep it limited to like five gifts or something so it doesn't get too out of control. Because then I know what happens with kids is they rip open the gifts and they're opening them and they're not even like paying attention to one before they move on to the next. What else did I get? What else did I get? And then it kind of just devalues it all.
1: I would have a hard time not going absolutely nuts.
0: I know,
1: nuts.
0: Because you do that for me and you make me feel bad because you go crazy at Christmas.
1: Oh my gosh, the fun though. Oh, but for me, yeah, that to me, that's what it's all about. So we would have to have some compromises in gifts and spending, especially if we had more than one kid because, you know, you want them.
0: And have to be equal.
1: Yeah, well, it's got to be equal. Yeah, that's important. I would not want there to be an elf on any shelf.
0: No, I think that's too stressful.
1: But, I mean, we're going to run into the situation of, like, my friends have elves on their shelves. Why do we not have an elf on our shelf?
0: That's why most people end up with the elf on the shelf. Would we have the Snoop version? Snoop on a stoop or whatever?
1: Yeah, but we would have to have a stoop then.
0: Yeah.
1: Okay, well, you know, we don't have to worry about it.
0: No.
1: Right now, but it was just something I just kind of wanted to play along with. Because for me as a kid and even as an adult, Christmas, best day of the year.
0: It's
1: the best. I love it.
0: Hey, we're not that far away.
1: We aren't. Okay, let's kind of rattle through these. We got some other sections to do here. I just kind of want to jump in.
0: What have we got next then?
1: Oh, it is time for Stop It. Stop It. Stop It. Quit.
0: What's the Stop It this week?
1: Oh, you know, I want to talk about, it's all over social media. AI is getting out of control.
0: Oh, yeah.
1: And here's the thing. AI is very fun when you first see it because it's like, oh, wow, I can put my face into this thing and I look amazing. Or I can, you know, see all these weird videos. Like I saw something that was like Richard Pryor on Hot Ones. You know what Hot Ones is? Where they like eat hot wings and then get asked questions. But yeah. Richard Pryor had passed away long before Hot Ones existed.
0: That's what, and I'm in some Facebook groups of like, you know, like some reality TV or celebrity gossip or whatever. And you see all this stuff and none of it's real. And it's like fake. It's like a picture of someone with, oh, so-and-so's new boyfriend. And it's not even a real person.
1: Oh, yeah. I'll see things that are like professional wrestlers. It's like, oh, the greatest pro wrestlers hanging out backstage. But it was clearly like not a real photo.
0: And I even had my buddies from college had sent through a link about Coach Bill Self, and it wasn't even a real article. It was saying he was doing some sort of like reality documentary show thing, and it wasn't real.
1: You guys, Google stuff before you share it, because what happens is you share it, and then somebody else that doesn't fact check it, they share it. And then suddenly this thing is being shared in a widespread fashion. And
0: that's how people think things are happening that aren't. It's a very scary world of these days.
1: It is. You don't know what's true and what's not. So don't be part of the problem, you guys. Stop it. Okay. That was Stop It. And now we're going to do a throwback. Jessica, how far are we going back?
0: I'm not sure.
1: Well, we're going to go back to the time when we actually talked on the phone.
0: Oh,
1: do you guys remember that?
0: When you would call your friends after school?
1: Oh, my gosh. Like, actually sitting there on the phone. And I'm talking about when, you know, this was landline situations.
0: Oh, yeah. I mean, I remember my mom talking to her friends, and she'd be on the phone for hours.
1: Oh, my. And like, if you were in a house that didn't have a cordless phone, sometimes you just get, like, the regular cord, and you stretch it around the corner. You're just walking around with a phone in your ear. I can't remember the last time that I had like an hours long phone conversation with anybody.
0: Well, I think the thing that's different these days that I was realizing is these days, if your phone rings, you think either there's an emergency or somebody about dialed you.
1: It's true.
0: Like you don't just get like a cold call anymore. It's usually like texting of like, hey, are you free for a call or let's schedule a call.
1: And then when you do schedule a call, that call has an agenda and it's like, hey, I just wanted to check in about this. Can we ask some questions about that? And a lot of times it's not a long phone call. I used to just like chat with friends for hours.
0: I know. It's just, it's weird how technology has changed and now we end up texting.

0: And sometimes it is easier to just pick up the phone and, or even like FaceTime. I don't know. Some people are really into FaceTime and others aren't. I mean, I like to FaceTime with you when you're traveling because, you know, it's like we still get to see each other. But beyond that, I'm not super comfortable FaceTiming.
1: Yeah.
0: I feel weird and I don't know why.
1: Well, because somebody's looking at you the whole time. It's a little bit vulnerable. And then you can't do other things because you're checking yourself out to make sure you don't look ridiculous.
0: It's just kind of weird, huh?
1: It kind of monopolizes the whole experience because you can't do other things while you're talking. But I kind of miss those days of talking on the phone. Prank calls are kind of a thing of the past now. You don't see those anymore.
0: Yeah, because it'll come through Scam Likely.
1: Yeah, I know. The Jerky Boys, they're out of business. Did you ever listen to Jerky Boys CDs?
0: No.
1: Oh my gosh, they were the best. If you don't understand how great prank phone calls used to be, get on like Spotify. They've got to be out there, or at least YouTube.
0: Oh, yeah,
1: and look up the Jerky Boys.
0: Well, and I just realized it wouldn't say Scam Likely if you were pranking. I don't know why I said that.
1: Yeah, but it would say your name. It would say something.
0: Unless you did.
1: Caller ID really was the beginning of the end. And now with cell phones, we can all see exactly who's calling us. So they can just dial you right back, you know. So prank phone calls are kind of a thing of the past for the most part.
0: But yeah, it's just interesting how the art of the phone call has changed.
1: It sure is. I think it's about time to wrap things up.
0: That was a quick one.
1: No.
0: I mean, at the end when we did those other ones.
1: We did. Yeah, we kind of rattled through those sections there at the end. But that's because we spent a lot of time talking about these hypothetical children that we are not even going to have.
0: Our kids.
1: That's right. And I hope you enjoy my voice. I don't know what I'm going to sound like on the next edition of our podcast.
0: I was thinking that we need to probably record before your surgery.
1: Well, we may do one more before I go under the knife. So hopefully next week on the Hot Cup with the Campbells, you will you'll hear the last episode of me with a full thyroid.
0: That's right.
1: And after that, I don't know. I may sound totally different. Who knows?
0: Well, I know. I hope not. Fingers crossed that you'll sound the same.
1: Well, we'll find out. All right, we are going to get out of here. Thank you guys so much for listening and hanging out with us this week. This has been Hot Cup
0: with the Campbells.
1: I'm Jamie Campbell.
0: And I'm Jessica Campbell.
1: Get to bed. Get to your room, kids. That's it.
0: Bye.
1: Bye.
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8: We are back, and I could not be more thrilled to welcome to the program T.J. Miller.
9: You could be a little bit more thrilled. I couldn't be more thrilled, but we could all be a little bit more thrilled. Hello, how are you, sir?
8: Oh, I'm so good, man. I'm so good. We're happy to have you on. You know,
9: I'm happy to be on.
8: Me and you have been kind of chatting as we're getting set up here. I think you are comedy to the bone, because we just chatting, we kept going back into comedy just while we're setting up.
9: Oh, the things that we said off air that we will never repeat on air. Yeah.
8: Oh, yeah, I know all the secrets now.
9: But I am comedy to the bone, to be sure.
8: I love that. We were just talking about you had looked at something, that some comedy that
9: I do my due diligence and research. So I saw your comedy on tap set, and from the second you got on stage, I was laughing. Well, the first thing you said, not the second you got on stage. I wasn't laughing at your appearance, but you immediately started making fun of it, and it was very, very funny. And in general, we were also, you just said, oh, I'm sick of every single thing that I've written, and, I want to write new jokes. And I just had a conversation with someone a couple days ago about how, actually last night when I did the Hoboken Comedy Festival in New Jersey, a very glamorous gig. And, I was talking about how on the fly, if I sort of need to truncate stuff or move more quickly, if the audience is a little bit surly or they're drunk or they're having trouble paying attention, then I'll cut stuff on the fly that I don't like. And my friend goes, this is not a comedian. He said, you don't like some of your material? And I said, well, no, it's not that I don't like it. It's just I don't like telling certain things as much anymore. And so that's the stuff that I kind of forego to do newer material or stuff that's beginning to work and just needs to be said, 100 more times before it's where it needs to be in the act.
8: Right. I would think at your level, comedy's got to get burned. You burn a lot of your comedy because, every time you perform, there's somebody that's got a camera out, right?
9: Well, we try not to have that happen, and especially because a good portion of my act now is about how these screens are kind of ruining our lives, and that I appreciate, this live performance because the audience is sort of ripping their attention away from those screens. And I really tell people, hey, don't record this now because I'm worried that it's going to get on the internet. I'm happy for people to see the comedy that I'm doing. It's just, you're ruining your experience. It's like when you go to a concert and everybody has their phones out and they're watching the show through their phone. That's so weird. It's like, instead of watching the show, I want to see it through a very small screen where the light is blown out and people's heads are in front of me. And what is that for? Like, no one ever goes over to somebody's house and is like, hey, I heard you went to the Jay-Z concert. Can we just like watch, 20 minutes of it on your phone? Like, that's not anything.
8: It's the worst way to experience anything, too. Like, it's not like it makes the experience better. You wouldn't do that when you're with a beautiful woman. Hey, we're gonna fool around, but instead, can I just watch you on my phone? You know what I mean?
9: Yeah, that would be horrible. although I sometimes think maybe my wife Kate might enjoy the idea that the phone might block my face a little bit. So that would be exciting for her. It literally gets in the way of the experience.
8: Right.
9: And most people, I try and be funny enough and engaging enough and energetic enough that people don't, really want to pull out their phones and record it. And, if I see somebody recording, I usually not lay into them, but I sort of start talking to them and get them to a place where they put their phone away.
8: Right.
9: But yeah, the way in which I burn material is that the stuff that I, as soon as I do it and I know it's been on a platform where everyone has seen it, yeah, I kind of move on to the next thing. But I riff a lot in my shows, and my shows incorporate the audience. So, in my show right now, well, in Chicago, I might competitively eat an Italian beef sandwich against somebody else in the audience. But people in the show play a slide trombone because I have a slide trombone and I don't know how to play the slide trombone. I do some juggling stuff. I interact with the audience when I do material about cats, which I don't love doing, but I do have two cats. So, yeah, I mean, you know, I'm doing a lot of stuff that each show is specific to that show. And that's another reason that I love doing stand-up comedy, because I can sort of, you know, film and television I can do, but lately people probably, you know, they put on stuff and then they, something else comes up and they pause it and then they don't even see the end of it and then they don't return to it for weeks.
8: Right.
9: And, you know, live performance, you're a captive audience and it's all about that night. And I want those shows to be completely different so that you know, hey, I paid for this show and it's a show that no one else is going to see.
8: I don't know that there's a lot of comics that look at it that way. You know, I mean,
9: yeah, I mean, I want to burn riffs and crowd work in the sense that I don't ever do it again because it's for that show. I mean, I think that's kind of what you're paying for, is a show that no one else is going to see.
8: I imagine that doing it the way you're doing it, you're also building just tons of material.
9: Yeah, a little bit. That's the way I find my, yeah, I find my way to, like, you know, I'll tell a story for the first time, and if that goes well, then I'll start building it into a piece of material. But a lot of the stuff that I'm doing, because I'm an improviser, you know, I'm doing Chicago this weekend, Friday, Saturday, and Sunday at the Improv in Schaumburg, which sounds like a fake name of a city.
8: It does. You can get those tickets at chicago.improv.com, by the way.
9: Yes.
8: Yeah. I probably should have done a plug by now, but we got right into it.
9: We got right into it. That's the way my stand-up show is. It's a good reflection. I get right into it.
8: Right.
9: I mean, you know, I started off as an improviser, and I was in a comedy group in college called Recess, and that's, you know, people from there have gone on to write for any show that you can name, and one of the guys that I worked with is Sacha Baron Cohen's right-hand man, and, you know, one of my best friends in New York writes for The Daily Show, so that was a very lucky thing that comedy group ended up having, you know, some of the funniest people in the United States, because they're now all in the highest positions of comedy. But because I'm an improviser, I've been doing that for so long, a lot of the stuff that I do is just like for that night. You know, I'll talk about the people that are in the audience. I'll talk about the venue. I'll talk about what happened to me that day. And a lot of that stuff is site specific. So it doesn't work for me to be like, I can't come to Chicago and talk about the hilarious things that happened to me in Spokane, Washington at Pig Out in the Park, their yearly Taste of Chicago-like Spokane food festival. So, a lot of the stuff is kind of meant to be just for that audience, just for that night.
8: Right. That's cool, man.
9: I'm also presenting stuff that is, you know, I'm really working, especially right now, I'm really working on, like, tightening and honing that hour set. But I'm finding that an hour comedy special is sort of archaic at this point. It's a little bit passe in the sense that I feel like even I am watching stand-up specials, and after about 25 minutes, I'll pause it. You know, in the case of, like, Hari Kondabolu, that's a guy who I know, and he had a special, and he's a smart comedian, so I went to go and watch it, and, I mean, I know that guy, personally.
8: Right.
9: And after 25 minutes, I was like, I'm not going to watch any more of this. I paused it, and I'll never watch the end of it, ever. I have too many other things to watch, and he's not terribly funny. But, like, Neil Brennan's show, his special, Three Mics, was great because he sort of sectionalized the hour. And I thought that was really engaging. So the next special, I think, is that I'm going to do is called 525. And it's 5 25-minute capsules of stand-up comedy that kind of have their own closer. They're connected in the sense that it's me. And, you know, I have a through line to my comedic point of view, or however you want to say that. But that they are standalone episodes of comedy almost. Because I think the hour format, it started because that's what HBO needed for their programming and commercials and, you know, how they
8: built
9: the schedule. But now, you know, it can be however long you want it to be. I mean, Netflix has, like, people doing 7 minutes, 15 minutes, 25 minutes, whatever.
8: Right, but even HBO kind of gave up on that. They went, they scaled some people down to the half-hour comedy hour, and now you got you got Netflix that puts out
9: A thousand comedy specials at once. Yes, yes, that's right. Yeah, it's about that. And then some of the hour specials are 53 minutes or an hour and 13 minutes. So, yeah, that's kind of gone out the window, which is great because it's more about the material than it is about the, you know, the time slot.
8: Right.
9: And, you know, I think people are consuming everything in different ways.
8: So
9: I'm trying to figure out how to cater to that.
8: Do you think our attention spans are just gone to shit? Do you think it's just an hour's...
9: What were we talking about? And what is this show? I've forgotten which radio show that is. Yeah, of course. Absolutely. I mean, this is, you know, we're in an age where the news cycle is like not even a day. You know, it's just so however many hours. And so...
8: Right.
9: We're just, culture is moving so fast that by necessity... I'm not one of those people that's like, eat kids in their Snapchat. Like, that's not what's going on. What's going on is that technology is aiding the speed of culture. And I think in some ways in a negative way, but in some ways in a positive way. And, yeah, we kind of, if something isn't gripping your attention, then you have to leave it. But, you know, lately I've been talking about the phenomena of how strange it is that because there's so much content, first of all, we have these conversations. I call them streaming conversations where we're like, oh, dude, and by the way, if people listen to this again in like a couple months, this will sound so from the past. It'll sound so old. But, you know, we have these conversations right now that are like, oh, my God, I just finished the second season of Ozark. It's so good. Have you seen it? No, I haven't seen that. But I started watching American Vandal. Have you heard about that? No, I haven't seen that yet. But I finally finished the O.J. Simpson documentary. Oh, the one on FX? That's so good. No, the one on ESPN, but I heard the FX one is really good. Have you seen Snowfall? No, is that on FX? I don't know. I think it's on Showtime, actually. You know, what are we talking about? We're not fucking saying anything to each other. We're just giving each other assignments and feeling bad that we haven't completed our assignments.
8: Right.
9: It's like the worst thing. It's so hard to connect with people. And then you don't want to delve into a show because, like, I've been afraid to start watching Better Call Saul for years. Because when you finally delve into something, it's such a commitment to watch an entire series. So I think we're going to see more and more series that, like Bloodline, are only two seasons, you know, or only a single season. And that's something I'm really interested in doing. Right now I'm working on a show, but I got to get DC Comics to sign off on it. But it's called The Joker in Rotham City, Massachusetts. And it's kind of a small town Batman and Joker story. And, you know, that would not be more than three seasons maximum. I just don't, you know, I want to have sort of complete storyline already, you know, sort of beat it out instead of, you know, planning on something that will go 7 or 10 seasons. Like, syndication isn't a thing anymore. So the idea of pursuing 100 episodes to me is not interesting. And I left the television show that is very successful and very, very funny and was critically acclaimed.
8: And you were amazing. You were.
9: Thank you very much. You have low standards, Tony. We all know that. That's part of why we love listening to you. You know, I think a big part of that show was that this character kind of was a tertiary element, and the whole time people were trying to figure out why he was even in the company. And so after four seasons of it, I sort of got to a point where I was like, I don't really want to be the guy that, you know, first of all, I didn't want everybody to be like, Ehrlich, you're Ehrlich. You know, I would prefer they do what they're doing, which is say, hey, are you TJ Miller? I like your work, you know, instead of you're great on your show or whatever. And, you know, more importantly, I felt like the show was becoming a little bit cyclical. I had done my time with this character and it was time to move on. That's why I like doing films so much, because you do them, they're done. They don't get canceled. People see them, but that character has had what it's had. I mean, yeah, I'm in a lot of franchises, so then you're returning the character, but not until a year or 2 years later. And that makes it much easier. But, you know, that's why I improvise in my stand-up, is I think that, you know, you want to kind of keep all of these things fresh, because people so quickly tire of things or so quickly have new things that they want to watch or they need to watch to sort of be culturally tapped, like tuned in.
8: Right. That totally makes sense. We're talking with TJ Miller. He's going to be at the Chicago Improv this weekend.
9: This weekend!
8: The Chicago Improv is in Schaumburg.
9: Sunday, those are the hot shows. Late Show Friday and Sunday night, those are the hot shows. Sunday night afterwards, we're going to 527 Pixels, which is like Dave and Buster's, but they couldn't get the franchise right.
8: All right, you hear it. Free tokens? Are there tokens involved in this deal?
9: I think it's all those swiping cards.
8: Oh, that's right.
9: Yep.
8: You can get those tickets at chicago.improv.com. Now, so you're an actor, you're a stand-up comic, you do improv.
9: Yeah.
8: Do you have a favorite?
9: I'm not a very good actor. I get that a lot. There's so many comedians. People even joke about it. Like, there's a Netflix character special with John Early where, you know, everybody always makes a joke like, I'm also an actor. I'm a guy who's like, I'm not really an actor. I've kind of hoodwinked Hollywood into letting me in their projects, but I'm a comedian who kind of can act naturally and enough in between the comedy and the jokes to be able to, again, have hoodwinked Hollywood into thinking that I can act. I'm more of a writer and a comedian, and I've been lucky to be a producer too. Like, I have a show called Gore Burger that we've done on Comedy Central and on Warner Brothers' YouTube channel. And Gore Burger is, like, just the most insane thing of all time. But that's a show that I wrote on, that I produced, that I was the star of, in the sense that I, you know, was sort of the voice. Well, you've got to see it. It's so bizarre, I can't even explain it. But, just Google Gore Burger. but you know, it's that, and like, I'm a podcaster, even though that seems like something you would say 11 years ago, but you know, those are the things that I'm really drawn to, because I am so absolutely a comedian. I don't care. I get a lot of questions of like, well, you know, do you want to do a dramatic turn? I mean, are you looking for something to really showcase your dramatic chops? And I am not. Like, I think there are people that are much, much, much better at that stuff. And those are the people that should be doing that. For me, you know, even in a movie like Cloverfield, I want to, be the comedic element of it. Like, I'm in this movie with Kristen Stewart that is coming out next year called Underwater. And it's another kind of thriller disaster film. And, you know, the reason I did that, even CAA came to me and they were like, do you want to take a look at this? They want to offer you the part, but it's not a straight up comedy. And I was like, well, let me look at it, of course, because I look at everything.
8: Right.
9: And I said, you know, I looked at it and I was like, well, this part isn't written very funny, but I understand that they're trying to make him funny. It's just, he's kind of too much of a dick. Because now a lot of people are like, well, between Ehrlich and Weasel and, you know, a lot of your, you know, parts, they think I play kind of the arrogant for no reason, you know, kind of an asshole part really well.
8: The likable dick.
9: The lovable dick.
8: Yeah.
9: But in real life, I'm not a dick at all. I'm kind of more the lovable, supportive, caring, kind individual who's driven by the altruistic mission to give people an ephemeral escapism from the tragedy that permeates their everyday life. But, you know, I saw the part in Underwater and I said, you know, this is a guy who needs to have a stuffed animal bunny. I actually worked with a real bunny. But, and I said, you know, there's a way for him to be funny almost in a scary way. Like, you're laughing because the tension is so high and he is so absolutely impotent and scared in this situation. And so, you know, I said, oh, yeah, I would absolutely love to do this. And at this point, I'm very lucky that if you hire me or work with me, you know that I'm going to be improvising and rewriting everything. And so I have that freedom.
8: That's awesome.
9: Yeah.
8: That's really awesome. When it comes to writing in general, do you write long form, or do you kind of just write some key lines, you know, kind of like an outline form, and then riff from there?
9: Yeah, with stand up, I work on ideas. So, I'll write something like, the last thing that made me laugh was I wrote tomato dick vine bust. And then I get up and I tell a story that is about that. Or I have an idea that is just that people say, you don't have to tell me twice. You don't have to tell me twice, man. And then I start to think about, all right, well, I like saying that after everything that people tell me because it's English and I heard it and I understood it. And then I build that into saying, you don't have to tell me once. I say that when I don't want to hear something at all. And then you continue to work to build something out. But I'm definitely more of a performer than just a straight up writer. So I slowly build out what the bit is and clarify and crystallize the wording of it through performance, rather than write it and edit it and rewrite it and then take it to the stage. But with a script, it's like I try and put in an outline, but it's almost kind of the same way. I start with a title. So the two Sundance shorts that I did, like one of them started with just, I had the idea of the title, I'm having a difficult time killing my parents. And then we wrote the short. But yeah, exactly. See, if the concept is funny, then suddenly I kind of, or I have the idea for a first scene, like the Joker in Rotham City, Massachusetts. It was just this idea of kind of me and Jimmy O Yang, who's Jin Yang in Silicon Valley, me being in a Manhattan loft apartment where two Asian girls are playing Mario Kart and all these Korean guys are screaming with money in their hands, betting on who's going to win. And they're both, you know, naked prostitutes, and somebody comes over and is like, when do we get to have sex with the girls? And I'm like, that's not what we're here for. We're here to bet on Mario Kart. And then, you know, this guy gets angry and I end up beating him to death with a telephone. But the person that I'm on the phone with is called to tell me that my ex-wife has killed herself because she was ostracized from the community for something that happened at the high school where she taught. And then from there, I'm able to just write. And so when I write a script, when I'm doing that, I kind of just keep writing and sort of write and write and write and write. And then I take a step back from it. Sometimes it's, you know, a week. With one script that I have called The Nihilist, it's like a couple of years. And then I really pay attention to the rewriting process. So I really get, and I've done this in sketch at Second City, for, you know, basically from the beginning, I've been very, very specific about the idea of just getting rid of any line, any words that you don't need, because that's so vital to comedy in general, but especially nowadays, I don't want there to be two lines in a conversation or an exchange that aren't funny or aren't completely necessary.
8: Right. Aren't
9: so
8: getting you to
9: superfluous. I've got to get rid of them. Yeah.
8: Right. If it's not steering the scene, there's no point in it then. That's
9: right.
8: I'm going to look at my stand-up. Maybe I can hate my stand-up less if I if I do some of that.
9: Well, I find that you're never upset if you go faster and have less words. And the thing that I'm doing is my tour right now is called Touring in Perpetuity. And, it used to be called the New Nonsense Tour because that'll be the name of my special. But, I'm touring every single weekend. I spend 4 days of every week on the road. And then when I'm in Manhattan, I do between 2 and 5 sets a night. And I do that 7 nights. So I do comedy 7 nights a week. And
8: when you were in Chicago, years ago, I'm thinking, man, I was really new in comedy. So 2010, maybe? Is that about when you were in Chicago?
9: I left in 2007.
8: Oh, 2007.
9: So I kept coming back.
8: Okay. It was you and Hannibal Buress was on stage everywhere, every night. Like,
9: yeah, I mean, you're absolutely right. And I bring that up. Nick Vatteras was also one of the guys who was doing that. But Hannibal was somebody that I would, you know, everybody else would finish the comedy open mic, and then Hannibal and I would go and perform at a music open mic where it was just like dudes with their guitar doing John Mayer covers and like five drunk people in the audience. And we would go and do a set. And Hannibal is a guy like me who, sorry, I'm backing up my gigantic van that I always do my interviews in. Apology. Hannibal and I are guys that are totally fine bombing. And from being on the road as much as I am, sorry, I just got to get in between these two cars.
8: No, you're fine.
9: You know, Hannibal and I are guys that are fine bombing. We're sort of okay with going up and not doing well if we learn something or if the audience has an experience. And then I've learned by touring in perpetuity that if an audience is very difficult, for instance, I had an audience on a Thursday night in Phoenix, Arizona, and they weren't a bad audience. They just weren't really laughing that much. And if you didn't move at hyperspeed, then you were going to lose them. And so what you begin to find as you tour and become a comedian that performs all over the country and the world, you really have to move quickly sometimes. And so that requires just losing any extraneous material. And I don't like to be a guy who's up there and kind of, oh, and here we go. And then the next thing, I don't want to have that energy necessarily.
8: Right.
9: I take time because I have material that's about death and suicide and morality being relative and cats. And so I sort of have to take time sometimes to let everything breathe. But I also need to be able to move at a speed that is just breakneck, you know?
8: Right. I kind of feel like the comics that talk super quick to get to the next joke, get to the next bit, you lose that I'm just up here telling you stories. You know, it looks too laid out.
9: You shouldn't be rushing. I mean, you don't want to rush the audience through a show. They don't want to be rushed through a show, but you need to move at a pace that is appropriate for the audience that's in front of you.
8: Right.
9: And the only way to learn that is, I mean, that's part of why I moved to New York also, is I can do six sets in a night there on a weekday if I really plan it out. I can on a weekend, which I'm never in Manhattan on a weekend, but if I am, I can do 10 or 12 sets in one night because I can start at 5 and end at 2:30 a.m. And, you know, I'm the type of person who does that. I am not a guy who's like, ugh, I don't want to perform. I just want to stay home and watch television. That's just not interesting to me at all.
8: Right.
9: And then I have a dope-ass wife who understands that and is also a mixed media artist. And so she's working every single moment of the day in her own right. And, that's sort of how I've become good. So I really am of the school of, like, quantity over quality in the sense that you want to get those 10,000 hours and just the more reps that you do. I mean, I am living proof that you don't have to be that talented to be incredibly successful. Because I've got a lot of friends and a lot of people around me that are much funnier than I am and much more talented, but I am a person who works much harder than them. So I always look at these people that are upset that they didn't or that they don't have more success, or they didn't get farther than they thought they should have, or whatever it is. And I always point to their work ethic. I always am like, all you have to do is work harder than anyone around you. If, you know, people say to me, you know, all the time, everybody always asks, like, well, what's the secret? What do you do? How do you, you know, do you have advice for people? It is just work. It is just work harder than anyone else around you, and you are guaranteed to succeed.
8: We have a pretty strong base of stand-up comics that listen to this show, So I always ask.
9: Well, hello to every single one of you.
8: So I always try to ask, you know, if they have, if people have any advice, and I kind of stopped asking that question because the best comics I talk to, the biggest stars out there, they all say just get on stage. Get on stage every chance you can. And that's what you're saying. You're saying just you got to just keep doing it.
9: It's that, and don't be Hari Kondabalu or Cameron Esposito. No, I mean, I think you need to be working as hard as you possibly can and doing shows in places that are really hard. I mean, I talked to this guy, John Sutton, in New York a couple nights ago, and, you know, I said, I actually like doing hard rooms. That's why I'm ahead, and I do the Village Lantern, the Greenwich Village Comedy Club, Broadway Comedy Club, LOL Comedy Club. These are not the Comedy Cellar. These are not Gotham or the Comic Strip Live or Stand Up New York.
8: Right,
9: these
8: where everything's really set up perfect and there's no distractions.
9: Yeah, these are really, and the Village Lantern people have not paid for the show, so they are not invested in it. You have, and a lot of them are foreign or tourists or people from the neighborhood who are so drunk and they don't want to go home, but they're, you know, their friends did. And so, you know, I actually gravitate towards performance environments like that because you can't help but not get better. And this comic, Mr. Sutton, was sort of like, yeah, that's the only way to grow, those really difficult rooms. So, you know, I believe in that kind of that level of work ethic and also exposing yourself to and leaning into difficult performance situations. That's the way you're going to get really good. And I mean, everybody knows that. I mean,
8: right.
9: Lily said that you need to throw out your material after a year, and you need to, you know, I talked to him once and he said, look, if you knew that you were going to go to jail if you didn't get rid of your material after a year, would you go to jail or would you just figure out a way to write a new hour? And then also that you have to be on the road and do clubs that, I mean, Patton Oswalt was one of the first people that was like, let me do rock clubs that are not even set up to do comedy. When I saw David Cross, everybody was standing up instead of sitting down, which I don't think is a good idea. But, you know, everybody who's really, really, really good kind of was open to doing comedy in ways and at places that are not traditional or are incredibly difficult.
8: So you don't worry that someone that, you know, loves you or is a fan but maybe, you know, new to you is going to see you live in a difficult place where there are distractions and your set isn't as good as it would be at the Chicago Improv or at the Cellar where everything's perfect. You don't worry that you're gonna lose that fan if it's not perfect?
9: Well, first of all, to do the volume of comedy that I do, to do the amount of sets that I do, I can't always have it set up like the Chicago Improv or like Comic Strip Live. So I have to be a person that, you know, does everything. You know, if I'm going to do six sets, then three of those are going to be at the Village Lantern. So that's just the way that it's going to be.
8: Okay.
9: And then, you know, in addition to that, I don't, you know, the other thing that I try and do is I'm talking about some stuff that's pretty substantial. And ideally my stand-up is, you know, and it is very, very different from anything else that they're going to see. So, you know, I think, okay, well, maybe they didn't see the best show of all time. But first of all, they haven't seen my other shows. So this was the one show that they saw of me. And they'll see me again in months or a year. And second of all, you know, I hope that they walk away from it being like, wow, that was really different than what I expected to be or other comedians that I've seen. And that's a lot of the feedback that I get. And, you know, a lot of my comedy has philosophy in it now. And so a lot of people, you know, come to me after a show and they're like, they say things like, I really like your values. Or, I thought the philosophy stuff was really cool. And that's the thing that I'm providing, that even in a difficult situation where traditionally you would see it as sort of bombing a set or having a really rough set, you know, I still have people saying, like, that was a valuable experience, or I really enjoyed that show.
8: Right. cool.
9: You know, or you're really bad at the slide trombone. Stuff like that.
8: Right. Back to it. It all goes back to the slide trombone, doesn't it?
9: Yeah. It does right now, man. Yeah. I only have one joke in my act that uses the slide trombone, and it is a closer, and it is my only political joke. But, you know, part of the comedy of that, because I'm big into the idea of the comedy bleeding into the reality and the reality bleeding into the comedy. So part of what makes me laugh about that is that I travel all over the United States. Excuse me, I have to park a second gigantic bus. You know, it makes me laugh that I go through airports and travel all over the country carrying a slide trombone for something that literally lasts 30 to 45 seconds.
8: Maybe you should put that in your writer.
9: Makes me laugh. Yeah, it makes me laugh the idea that and don't think I'm not going to keep backing up this gigantic van, okay? You know, it makes me laugh that I have, you know, this slide trombone for no reason. It makes me laugh that I juggle in my act and I'm eating whole oranges. It makes me laugh also to do things that I only do, you know, at the Chicago Improv. I'm really interested in finishing, you know, Italian beef sandwiches. I'm either going to eat two in under a minute or challenge an audience member to eat a whole Italian beef sandwich faster than me. And a big part of that is that it's site specific, you know, that I'm not going to go and do that in Spokane, Washington.
8: Oh, yeah. Doesn't make any sense. But in Chicago, it makes total sense.
9: I know. Chicago, when I talk about what I like about Chicago, it is so much about food. I mean, you know, I gain weight for parts and I cut weight for parts. And gaining weight is so fun. And I always say I try and stop into Chicago, or I straight up get them to ship Lou Malnati's deep dish pizza to me. Because when you gain weight for a role, you replace water with beer and you need to fall asleep every night eating pizza. You know, and deep dish, of course, is the best pizza outside of New York City. So, you know, to me, I like to be specific to where I am. And in Chicago, it's a very food specific town. So my act is going to have food related stuff in it. And, you know, again, that all comes back to like, this show should be just about tonight and just about that audience. Even if I'm preparing for or taping a special that, you know, people are going to see in perpetuity and it will always be there, it still sort of needs to be primarily about that audience, because they're the ones that paid. The show is for them. So the show is about them. And that's, you know, that's what motivates me. And I also, you know, I'm just not a guy that kind of runs through my act like two of my favorite comedians, John Mulaney and Anthony Jeselnik. You know, those guys are in some ways doing the same words every single night. I am rarely doing that.
8: Right, which is, you know, like I said, I hate every joke I've ever said, and that's why, because I did that for too many years. I just did the same set every time, and it would vary
9: very little.
8: You know, I've ruined it for myself. I need to start over.
9: Well, I think in some ways you should just push yourself to do material that you know is not going to do well for a while. Because what's probably happened is you've got an arsenal of jokes that work. And so when things get dicey on stage, you go, I better, you know, go into my drug chunk or whatever.
8: Right.
9: And that, you know, then you start to slowly hate talking about marijuana and alcohol, which is kind of what I'm starting to feel right now. Some of that stuff is my least favorite stuff. And then I have, like, honestly, because Kate wants to have, you know, because we have two cats, because Kate loves cats, I do a solid 10 minutes on cats, and I've slowly started to drop certain stuff in that chunk because I'm like, this gets a laugh, but I don't love telling it. And, you know, I could stand to move through this more quickly and then do a chunk on wordplay or continue to build out my sort of death anxiety material, you know?
8: Right. We are talking with TJ Miller. He's at the Chicago Improv. Still got tickets for Late Show Friday, is that correct?
9: Yeah, Late Show Friday and Sunday. Those are the ones to see. Those are the fun ones.
8: Those are the fun
9: ones.
8: Late
9: Show Friday, everybody's too drunk to see. And Sunday is the last show of the weekend, so that always gets fucking insane.
8: Right.
9: Yeah, so come and see the shows that are really out there.
8: You can get tickets at chicago.improv.com or go to chicagoscomedyscene.com and click on the link. TJ, man, I've had so
9: and
8: much...
9: And go to chicagocomedyscene.com just for fun, just because it's the Tony Carr way.
8: Holy cow, I got an endorsement by TJ Miller. I'm having a good day.
9: You better believe it, from the star of the Emoji Movie.
8: TJ.
9: Yeah, and that's an example. I did that movie in part because it made me laugh, the idea of doing it. Just like that's the reason I did Yogi Bear 3D. That's the other thing I encourage people to do is, like, if you're a comedian, and even if you're not, try and inject comedy into your real life. Like try and be a person that is trying to make every day funnier than the last. And don't take any of this seriously. I mean, there's a lot of nihilism, right? Well, it's really absurdism, which is nihilism with a smile. But there's a lot of nihilism in my stand-up right now. And the person that I look to who's doing that the best right now is Norm Macdonald. And I just, you know, for me, I really try very hard every day to remind myself of the meaninglessness of it all and how freeing that is and how we shouldn't be taking any of this seriously because it's so absurd living in a post-religious, post-meaning society where culture moves at a breakneck speed. You know, you really should be focusing on not taking this seriously and leaning into and embracing the nonsense of this existence. And, that's what everybody loves about comedy. And as a comedian, you should be, you know, paying extra special attention to that. But as a civilian, you should just be trying to have fun and make every day as funny as possible, because that's kind of the most human thing is the comedy of it all. You know, that's the thing that we have. That's the one weapon we have that no other animals have. And my good God, do we need it, because we have evolved far enough to ask questions that we can't answer and to be conscious in a way that we are afraid of death. And we really shouldn't be, because as I talk about in my act right now, and I do not do this on radio shows, but I'm going to do it now because it's Chicago and I got love for the 312 and for the T to the car. And that is that, you know, I talk about how, like, what is better than sleep? You know, people say sex. I'm always like, well, what do you do right after sex? You sleep. And then some guys yell out, well, I have sex again. And I'm like, okay, what do you do after that? And then some guys are like, I have sex again. I'm like, no, you don't. Because even then, even after three times, the guys are like, please stop, please. And so I think the best thing about life in some ways is sleep. But no, wait, I found out there's one thing that's better, which is when you're right about to go to sleep, you're just about to go to sleep, and you remember, oh my God, I don't have to work tomorrow. That is like the best feeling in the world, right? Isn't that the
8: right,
9: best feeling
8: yeah.
9: in the world?
8: Yeah.
9: That's what death is.
8: Yeah.
9: And, you know, and so I say that, you know, death is the greatest, longest sleep without nightmares where you don't have to work tomorrow. And, you know, there's stuff in my act that is about the idea of living in a post-religious, post-meaning society and how do we almost make comedy and the comedy of it all a new religion. And, you know, so that's pretty lofty stuff, but I figure it's a pretty good, cause to chase. And it's, you know, the most noble thing a person can do is make other people laugh, both as a comedian and as a human being, as a father, as a, you know, as a school teacher, as a coworker, as a boss, as an employee, as anyone, you should be laughing about the whole thing and ideally making other people laugh as well.
8: Nice. All right, so... please forgive the douchiness of this question, okay? But I think it's appropriate talking to you.
9: I'm not going to forgive it, but I am going to love the douchiness of it.
8: Do you consider stand-up comics, or do you consider yourself a modern-day philosopher?
9: Yeah, I mean, I've been saying that for a while. I was one of the, you know, I'm one of the people that definitely, Pete Holmes is another person like this, but I'm one of the people that was saying that comedians are actually the closest thing that we have to philosophers. So they are the modern-day philosophers. And I think that the way that, you know, the human condition is now, people actually look to comedians for their philosophy, because if you don't deliver it with the entertainment component and also with, you know, a chortle, a guffaw, a giggle, or a full-on laugh, then people aren't really going to want to, you know, ingest it and sort of take it in. Because, you know, if we're not laughing about this stuff, it's so fucking heavy. Like, I really believe that tragedy permeates everyday life, and we're kind of surrounded by so much sadness. And so you've got to have a comedic component if you're really going to talk about the heavy, heavy real shit, you know? And, you know, for better or for worse, I've read all of, yeah, and I got to get this, I have to get this van where it needs to be, which is in between the two other very large vans that I just parked.
8: All right, I got to ask, have you been driving around this whole time, or this whole time you've been trying to park?
9: I've just been parking. I stopped driving years ago because I have a brain condition. I had an AVM removed in 2010. I actually may have died in 2010. All of this is an extended sort of dream sequence that happens as I slowly die. Time, you know, I talk about time theory in my act, so time is elastic in those last moments of your life, so you can feel like you live in another entire life in the final minutes of your death. But, you know, yeah, I quit driving, and now I'm just parking CDL. Yeah, CDL-graded vehicle. But, yeah, I mean, I think absolutely, and it is not a douchey question. It is, unfortunately, kind of a douchey truth that if you're going to do philosophy now, it's a waste of time to do it in the academic circle. If you want to do real, like, pop psychology and pop philosophy, then you need to be doing it as a comedian. And that's a lot of what I'm doing now. It's sort of becoming a thought leader, ideally, that gets you to think of things in a comedic way. My symbol or my insignia or whatever is a jester's eye. And that is the idea. It's an eye with a jester hat on it. And it's the idea that everything should be seen through a jester's eye. And that I am a clown. I'm a trained clown, and I do a lot of clown work. But a jester is someone who is, you know, keenly observing the comedy of it all and philosophically laughing at existence and everything that comes with it, including, you know, parking gigantic vans. And you know, that's, to me, that's something that you have to do to get through life. If you don't have religion, and you understand that we don't have really any meaning anymore, you make your own meaning. That's the backbone of nihilism and absurdism, is that if nothing means anything, then anything can mean everything. So you essentially transcend from being a human being to being a god, because you get to dictate the meaning of life. And if I can't deliver that with some comedy, then it's really just a boring TED talk.
8: Wow. Dude, all that came out of your brain, man. That was deep.
9: Yeah, I apologize to anybody who's on mushrooms right now. I have just fucked up your trip.
8: Yeah, I feel like I should have smoked pot. I should have smoked pot.
9: If you smoked the right amount of marijuana and you've listened to this particular episode of your show, then I think you've put two and two together.
8: Right,
9: and
8: it
9: equals 3.5.
8: We are talking with TJ Miller. I've had the best time. He's going to be at the Chicago Improv. There's still tickets for the late show on Friday night and the Sunday night show. Get those tickets. They're going to go quick. Chicago.improv.com or Chicago's Comedy Scene. Just click on the link.
9: TJ, yeah, come and see me live. I mean, you know, everybody, your listeners, a lot of you have seen me in film and television and on the internet's worldwide web. But, like, you know, come and see a live performance. That's really what I do best. And it's also the thing that I love doing the most. But more than anything, it's the most vital kind of comedy that

0: me myself, I enjoy going and watching comedy. So I'm so crazy about comedy that if I'm not doing it, I'm often watching it. So I'll do like three or four sets. And then we bought a house in Manhattan that is like a few blocks away from the Comedy Cellar, because at the end of the night, oftentimes I go into the Village Underground Comedy Cellar room and just watch whoever else is doing comedy, because I'm as much of a fan, and I feel it's just as necessary for me to watch comedy and see comedy, especially in the live arena, as I think that it's necessary to perform it. So yeah, you're absolutely right. I mean, go and see a live show. I mean, that's what makes comedy the great. That and jazz are the great American art form. And I don't know that much about jazz. I'm not pretending to be cultured. Kate is definitely the cultured one in the relationship. I'm the guy that did the Emoji movie. But those are the two original American art forms, and it's because they're improvisational by nature, and they live and exist in the live environment, in the live setting.
1: All right, people, you hear that? Get to the show. Get to the show, and also
0: get to the show, you guys, and have some deep dish pizza on the way.
1: And catch a jazz show next week.
0: Yes, and watch a jazz show next week. And then just relax and watch a fire. That's what I've been doing lately also, is that we have two fireplaces in our home. And I've just been, maybe it's because we're living in the darkest time in the history of America, but I have been lighting fires and just sitting in front of a fire, watching a fire and thinking, because that was human beings' entertainment for most of the human existence. So go see a live comedy show, eat an Italian beef sandwich, and then just sit in front of a fire and have a 1,000-yard stare and think, this is only going to happen once, so I better have as much fun and make it as funny as possible.
1: Oh, great advice, great advice. TJ, thank you so much for doing the show. Anytime,
0: thank you, man.
1: Anytime you want to come back on, man. I would love to continue this another time for sure. So if you ever have something going on.
0: I absolutely will. And let's you and I go shopping at a Baby Gap or a Child's Gap, a Children's Gap. Together.
1: Yeah, we should do that. We should do that. Hey, before
0: I'm going to wear two pairs of Children's Gap jeans on my arm.
1: Yeah, my kids find that joke funny, because one of the lines is that I'm gonna get their hand-me-downs, and my kids are like, nope, yes, I'm not giving it up. You're keeping my stuff. So my kids are funnier than I am.
0: Yeah, if you get the good, stuff, you don't even want to give it away to your father. yeah, absolutely.
1: Hey,
0: and also I like denim water wings. So I'm a sucker for wearing jeans on my arms.
1: TJ, before I let you go, would you mind giving me a liner for the station?
0: Okay. You're listening to Tony Carr. This is Chicago Comedy Scene, and I am TJ Miller. And if you listen to this episode, then you heard me back up three large vans. You're listening to Chicago Comedy Scene with Tony Carr. I am TJ Miller from Transformers 4, Deadpool 2, but most importantly, Yogi Bear 3D. Come and see a live stand-up comedy show.
1: TJ, thank you so much.
0: Dope, dude. So good talking to you. And thank you for inviting me on the show. I will take you up on that offer. Absolutely. I'd love to come on again.
1: Okay, yeah, man. And again, thank you so much. I honestly expected to talk to you for like 10 minutes, you know.
0: And here we are having talked for 57 minutes and 24 seconds.
1: Which is crazy. So... I hope I didn't overstay my welcome, but
0: I love nothing more than talking about comedy.
1: Cool, man. Enjoy Chicago. Get some good food while you're here.
0: Okay.
1: Are you backing up again?
0: What's up?
1: Are you backing up again?
0: I'm backing up again. You're listening to Tony Carr in Chicago Comedy Scene. I'm backing up a very large fan, and I love talking about comedy.
1: All right,
0: I love talking
1: TJ.
0: About comedy, and I love backing up vehicles that you have to have a CDL driver's license to operate. There we go. I just
1: All right, buddy. I'll see you later. Thank you.
0: All right.
1: Bye.
0: Talk to you soon. Bye.
2: Chicago's Comedy Scene Radio. Relax. We're joking.
3: Hey, this is Bobcat Goldthwait. I'm not dead yet, and you're listening to

0: Tony. Here on Chicago's comedy net, is that it? Close?
1: You were close. You were close. Chicago's comedy scene. That's all right. It's, I think we've had
0: Chicago's comedy scene. You listen to Steve and Tony. I'm Bob Gold. Wait, back in Los Angeles, sleeping in a pool of vomit.
1: Very nice. Very nice. Bobcat, enjoy your weekend in Chicago. Thank you so much for taking the time with us this morning.
2: Thank you, Bobcat.
0: Thank you.
1: Have a good weekend. Bye-bye.
2: Steve Tuohy and Tony Carr back with you at Comic Sense, and we have Trenton Davis, a longtime friend of mine, comedian Trenton Davis on the line. Trenton, how you doing?
3: I'm good, man. How you doing this morning, Tony?
2: I'm doing well. It has been, 4 years probably? Since we shared a stage?
3: Yeah, probably since 2010. So, yeah, wow, where does time go?
2: So out in, I could be wrong here, I believe you're in L.A., am I right?
3: Right, so, yeah, that's exactly right. Long story short, 2010, I left Chicago, went to San Francisco. And 2012, I left San Francisco and went to L.A., so I'm living in L.A. now.
2: Nice. Now, when I started comedy, I actually started in San Francisco. I was living in Modesto, which is...
3: Oh, wow.
2: Yeah, just over the mountain. It makes I say it like that, like it's nothing, but it's like 2 hours.
3: Yeah, I know Modesto, I won't say well, but been there, yeah, I'm familiar with it.
2: Yeah. So, my first comedy experience was a place called The Brainwash in San Francisco. Are you familiar with The Brainwash?
3: Very familiar. My question to you is, when you did it, was there a friendly, affable black guy that hosted named Tony Smart?
2: Yes.
3: Yeah.
2: Yeah, Tony.
3: Small world.
2: Tony really pushed me to get on stage, because I went to the open mic like 3 times before I did it. And he's like, what are you waiting for? He said, the longer you wait, the harder it is. Now, The Brainwash, and it's been years, so maybe it's changed, but it is it's the second strangest room I've ever performed in.
3: Okay.
2: Because it's a cafe.
3: Right.
2: It's a pool hall.
3: Yep.
2: It's a laundromat.
3: Yep.
2: And they serve alcohol.
3: Yes, very much so.
2: So you're on stage, and you're looking out at a packed room pretty much every time, but you might be looking across at somebody folding their laundry and somebody else with headphones on while they're writing in their MacBook.
3: Right.
2: And there's also people and at the same table laughing and enjoying the show.
3: Right. Yeah.
2: Yeah. Yeah. So, to me, it was the weirdest place. It was the weirdest place.
3: I think you hit the nail spot on. I mean, but if you think about San Francisco, the Brainwash is a microcosm of San Francisco. It's a weird place with weird people all gathered together. Right. It's no better place that embodies all of the differences and diversity of San Francisco than The Brainwash on Thursday nights, right?
2: Thursday nights, I just swore, and we air this on a second station, that I'm going to have to delete my swear out, but yeah, Thursday nights, you're bringing me back there, man, you're so bringing me back. And you know what? It's a terrifying room because of how weird it is. But they're there to laugh. It's a fun place.
3: Oh man, it's super fun. It's super fun. God, it's good.
2: I really enjoyed performing in San Francisco. I think for the most part, their audiences are really, really good. Really into it. Now, is LA different?
3: Oh, very. Very. I will, just having this conversation last night about San Francisco, and I'll say two things about the city that really explain it for me, from my perspective, and obviously everybody has his or her own perspective. The first one is, I personally look at comedy for me kind of like high school in that freshman year, our first 3 or 4 years, sophomore year, maybe you've moved up from open mic to hosting maybe a few feature gigs, but not really all the feature gigs. Junior year is you're a full-time feature and sometimes headline, but you have no major TV credits. And then senior year, now you've moved up to headliner, you got 1 or 2 TV credits, and you're getting ready to graduate to stardom, right? And stardom, I don't mean, you know, Louis C.K. level, because literally there's only 3 or 4 of those, but stardom meaning, from a comedy perspective, every comedy club in the country kind of knows who you are. You're probably headline 95% of the time, and you're working at it full-time. You don't have another job, right? So I would say I moved to San Francisco in between sophomore and junior year, and San Francisco helped me be a better comic because the city is so diverse, but also so smart. I could not
2: super
3: rely
2: smart.
3: On super smart,
2: super,
3: right?
2: Super and smart. So you can't sit on a joke because they'll start laughing before you get to the punchline. You got to line them up. You got to know where you're going.
3: Yeah.
2: Or they'll finish your joke for you.
3: But the other thing that they do, we as a comic, and I'm talking to you, Tony, less as an interviewer, more as a fellow comic, right? We all know, right, that there's people, whether it's black, white, green, or yellow, that do hack comedy. And so the thing that some black comics get labeled with is doing a lot of black, white humor. Black people do this, white people do that. Black people do this, white people do that.
2: Right,
3: and
2: look,
3: I'm not successful enough to judge anybody else's humor or life in general. But what I will say is I left Chicago with a good amount of racial humor. And I got to San Francisco and it didn't fly. Because they were like,
2: really?
3: We're so over race in San Francisco because now we got gay, straight, lesbian, trans. We don't give a damn about your race. The question is, who are you? And so at the end, I don't know if I can swear about it, but long story short, it didn't matter, right? And so because it didn't play, it forced me to write smarter and not write for the quick, obvious joke, but write better material. And I'm telling you, I remember this distinctly. I left Chicago with a strong 19 minutes, and I left San Francisco with a strong 40 minutes. And it was revamped and very different. And I remember getting to L.A. and seeing somebody that had not seen me since before I left Chicago. So they didn't know me in my San Francisco era. And I remember this lady said to me, "You are so different." She was like, "You are great. Your voice and blah, blah, blah." And I'm not doing that to toot my own horn. What I'm really trying to do is explain how great of a comedy city San Francisco is and how the diversity and the intelligence helped me as a comic. That's what I'm trying to explain.
2: Gotcha. Well, San Francisco was really good to me. It was actually a shock to come to Chicago.
3: Yeah.
2: For me, it was, since I started there, I was better in San Francisco than I was in Chicago. But here's why. I didn't know anybody in California. So I just felt, and I was brand new, so I felt so comfortable just saying whatever.
3: Right.
2: But then you get home and you're saying, "Hey, I'm going to do a comedy show," and a bunch of your friends show up. And then, then, you know, a lot of my comedy is, you know, self-inflicting. So, you know, it's hard to say the self-inflicting thing when there's some pretty girl in the audience that you've liked since third grade. You know what I mean?
3: Right.
2: You know, but you get over that eventually. You get over that. Now, have you done New York?
3: I've not. You know, that's the next big horizon for me. So I've lived in Atlanta, I've lived in Chicago, I've lived in San Francisco, and now I've lived in L.A. And so the only other true big city is New York. But if you noticed, I've gone. I left Chicago and went warm to San Francisco, and then went warmer to L.A. It'll take a lot to get me to move to New York, to be honest with you.
2: Man, just fly in, do some shows, and get out. You know what I'm saying? But the way you describe San Francisco is how a lot of people have described New York to me, about being being multicultured and being smart and being more aggressive. Well,
3: Okay.
2: You didn't actually say more aggressive, but that's what I hear about New York, is that your comedy needs to be a more aggressive, smarter comedy. But it's kind of the way you describe San Francisco.
3: Yeah. No, that's definitely on my radar. I use festivals to take me to places that I don't have a lot of experience. And so that's definitely on the goals for 2015.
2: There you go. Yeah. Now you're at the comedy bar all weekend, right?
3: Yep.
2: The comedy bar, it's kind of an intimate place. Are you excited?
3: Yeah. Oh God. Super excited. Comedy bar opened right before or right after I left. I can't remember. But my trajectory at the comedy bar, again, is a microcosm of my comedy career, in that I started there as a really good host. And then they let me feature there a couple times. And remember now, I'm flying in from San Francisco to host. So I'm spending $400 to make $200.
2: Oh, man.
3: Not good math.
2: That's what you were doing then. Now, this weekend, you're headlining.
3: Right. This weekend I'm headlining, but that's kind of my career, right? I did that. I hosted two weekends, so two weekends may have been a year over the span of a year and a half. I featured two or three. That's another 2 years, and this is my first time ever headlining. So I just feel good with my progression. Excited. That's the first time I'm headlining Vet Club. I think it's the first time I'm headlining a comedy club in Chicago. Pretty much, yeah, I think so. And so, I'm excited. I got a lot of old friends coming to the show this weekend. And I even got, if you know, Mel Novit, he's going to make a couple of guest appearances. And he's my comedy mentor. So I just think it's going to be a really great show all weekend.
2: Excellent. I believe you have the... No, I could be wrong. I don't want to say. I think I know who your feature is, but I'm not positive, and I don't want to...
3: Okay. Yeah, I don't know either, and I probably should know, but I'm again so busy I hadn't taken the time to look. But I know Mel Novit is going to be making a guest appearance, and I just think the world of Mel, and so I'm excited.
2: Let's leave it at this. Rumor has it you have a fantastic feature, but it's a rumor, so I don't want to throw it out there. But no matter what, it's going to be a great show. It's going to be a great show over at the Comedy Bar in Chicago.
3: Gotcha.
2: Now, when you left, there was no kids. You were, I believe, a single guy.
3: Right.
2: I believe now you're a family guy. What's going on that side of your life?
3: Yeah. That's great. That's a great comment. And so I guess my comment would be, I met my girlfriend / baby's mother in San Francisco while I was in San Francisco. And so that, obviously, now that city has so many other reasons why I love it. And she and I got together and began dating, blah, blah, blah. Anyway, the day I was moving to LA, she said, hey, we need to have a conversation. I'm pregnant. And so that changed everything for me, right? Obviously, right? Changed everything.
2: Oh my God. Like, you didn't have enough on your plate that day.
3: Right. That's exactly right.
2: Was she moving with you? Was she moving
3: so
2: with you?
3: Eventually, she did. No, she was not, right? She was not. But at that point, once she got pregnant, long story short, is that changed my plan. So she did not move. I moved down in September. She ended up coming the following January. And we've been together ever since. Being a father and pretty much father / boyfriend, living with a live-in family, has been an adjustment. I'll just keep it at that. But now, 2 years in, I love it. I love both of them. It's added some breadth and some depth to my comedy. And life is interesting, you know?
2: Right. Well, 2 years in, you're a lightweight, man. You're a lightweight.
3: Oh, right.
2: me and my girl have been living together for about 7 years. We have a 5-year-old and a 3-year-old.
3: Wow.
2: And we're coming up on our second wedding anniversary. Will be in May. So we did it all backwards.
3: Yeah.
2: We did it all backwards. You know, we figure we live together for a bunch of years. We had a couple kids together. Now it's time to get serious.
3: Right.
2: You know.
3: That's exactly right.
2: I tell you what, man, it's really good to talk to you, and it's really good to see that you're doing so well. Do you remember, and this to me was a, you know how every once in a while you have a comedy show that's almost magical? It almost, you know, just everything comes together. Do you remember we had a blowout show at a place that's not around anymore called Maxim? Do you remember that?
3: Okay, help me out. Let's go a little step further. Where was Maxim? Where was it?
2: It was, where is Maxim? LaGrange, maybe? We had Kevin Williams was headlining.
3: Yeah.
2: I don't remember if you featured or hosted, but the bar was real long and deep, and then it had a whole it had a separate room that had pool tables and all that, and everyone that was in the other, and then there was another room that was like a lounge. All those people that were in the other rooms all came into the main room. You could barely move. If you don't remember it, I'm gonna dig up some pictures because it was unbelievable.
3: Well, send me some pictures. I think I remember. I felt like it was a Saturday night.
2: Oh, it was definitely Saturday night. We always did Saturday nights there. And then the owner of the bar, you'll remember this. The owner of the bar, threw money up on the stage like you guys were strippers. When we took the picture at the end of the night, he threw like $400 up on the stage because he.
3: Oh my gosh! Oh my goodness! I'm not gonna lie to you, man. I don't remember, and I feel bad because I don't remember ever having money thrown at me like I was a stripper, and I should remember that. It doesn't happen often.
2: Yeah, you should. You should. Or you should talk to Kevin. Maybe Kevin walked away with all the money. I know I didn't get.
3: Maybe
2: money,
3: Kevin got the good money. That's exactly right.
2: Yeah. All right, man. Well. I'm going to try to make it out on Friday night to get the show. So, which is when this is going to air. So, I'm going to try to catch the show cause I haven't seen you now.
3: Awesome, man.
2: So I'll see you then.
3: No, it's two shows Friday, two shows Saturday, 8 and 10 PM. It's on, I think it's 125 Ontario, right downtown. So it would be great to have you come out, man. I'm looking forward to seeing you. Make sure you come out, man. You tap me. Let's have a beer and just catch up.
2: Let's do that.
3: Yeah.
2: All right, Trenton Davis, everybody.
3: All right. Thanks, Tony. Thanks for having me, man. I appreciate it.
2: Anytime. Call in anytime, Trenton. See ya.
3: All right. We'll do, buddy.
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7: 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Why would you listen to anything else? Duh. Hello.
1: All right, coming up in just a moment, the great Rob Schneider, Deuce Bigelow, Grown-Ups. He's been in a ton of stuff. Can't wait to talk to him. He's going to be at the Improv this weekend, chicago.improv.com. Here he is calling on the phone. Welcome to the program.
8: Hey, it's Rob. How are you?
1: Hey, Rob. How are you? We're on the air.
8: Thank you, Tony. What a pleasure. Thanks for having me on.
1: No problem. It's Tony Carr, and this is Steve Tuohy. We host the show together. Good morning.
8: Good morning. How are you, Steve? How are you?
1: We're great. We've been talking about you all morning. I know you're running all over the Chicagoland area, but I think we are the only show that dubbed today Rob Schneider Day.
8: Well, thank you. I appreciate that. That's very kind of you.
1: We appreciate you taking the time to join us. Before we go any further, about a month ago, we had a friend of yours on named Jamie Lisso, who had nothing incredible things to say about you. So we wanted to make sure that that we said hello to you and give him another plug. Because
8: he's a good young guy. I'm happy for him, and he's going to be a TV star pretty soon. So
1: yeah, what's going on with that? Is that the real Rob? Is that what he's?
8: Yeah, we're going to find a home for it. Maybe even today we'll find out. I'll have an announcement next week, hopefully. And but yeah, we're going to see where it's going to end up. Which channel or which streaming service we're going to find. We're just negotiating, trying to figure it out now. But it's fun. It's, you know, it's just something I wrote with Janie and my wife. My wife and I can't write together because we're a married couple. We would argue about everything. But Janie was a kind of nice enough guy that we can, you know, sit down and we'd come up with stuff, make each other laugh. And I said, let's just try to make something great. You know, so much, you know, it gets, things get turned around and changed because of the networks and, you know, the wherever commercial constraints you have on your show. And I said, let's just make it great, exactly what we would want to watch. So that's what we did. We made a fun show, and I'm really proud of it. It's good to see some young, new talent out there. And, you know, I made it with my wife. So in that way, I was kind of influenced by, John Cleese from Fawlty Towers.
1: Sure.
8: And he wrote that with Connie Booth, and that's, I laughed so hard when I was a kid watching that show. And to get a chance to do something funny like that would be a real dream.
1: Well, it's amazing how, as a comic, you know, if you find the right woman, how much of her material or your material that they actually write for us. I mean, since I've been married, my whole act has changed. I mean, the whole thing is totally different.
8: Yeah. Well, you have, if you're committing yourself into a relationship, then, yeah, you submerge yourself and you have to have a sense of humor to survive, that's for sure. If you don't have that, it's never going to work. But my wife, she used to work on a comedy show in Mexico. She was the producer, so she just has an interesting sense of humor. And also, her first language is not English. So, I mean, sometimes just her interpretation of what she thinks is happening is just the language barrier is interesting. And sometimes she'll just tell me at night, my interpreter is off. It's not working anymore. So, I mean, it's fun that way. It keeps it interesting. And I'm happy for her that it's kind of like a reverse I Love Lucy. I'm basically Lucy, and she's basically Desi. She's the adult, and I'm the moron. And, it'll be a fun show. Let's see what the heck happens to it.
1: I'm looking forward to seeing it, from just hearing about it, like I said, from Jamie. We're talking with Rob Schneider, the great Rob Schneider, who's going to be at the Improv this weekend, chicago.improv.com for tickets. You can also go to chicagoscomedyscene.com and pick up tickets. Like you were saying about with your new show, you don't know where it's going to end up. There's so many different outlets now between streaming services and online and or the networks or cable stations. There's so many different ways to go. Isn't it kind of cool, though, to just have outlets where you can just create yourself and just go and see how isolated yourself?
8: It's like it's a new time. It's, if you're lucky enough to have good content, it's like the Renaissance. You don't know where it's going to end up. I mean, who knows how people are going to watch content. At the end of the day, they still want to watch stuff. Yeah, but where are they going to watch things? I was at Harvard for the Hasty Pudding Award in September, and I asked the kids there, and I went, you guys watch TV? And none of them watch TV. None of the kids watch TV. They're all watching Netflix, and they watch the stuff on the computer or YouTube. And that's just, stunning for a guy who grew up on TV. But I watched black and white TV in the 60s. I remember the screen was about 4 inches wide. So it's all changing. And we'll see. People watch, I watch stuff on my phone. It's unheard of. People have been watching stuff on their glasses and on their watch. So, it's not even done yet. It's an interesting time. But at the end of the day, people still want to be entertained. I don't know. I just hope that their attention spans are, getting so short that they want to see something in just 2 minutes. When I did a show on CBS, the episode was 20 minutes. When I was, I thought 24 minutes was short when I had a TV show back in the 90s.
1: Mm-hmm.
8: And it says it was 20 minutes, 30 seconds on CBS 2 years ago. I can't believe it.
1: Well, and
8: how do you tell a story? How do you tell two stories, A and B? It seems like it's an abridged version of it, But that it's the business. You got to go with it.
1: It is. I was just talking with my daughter yesterday, my daughter's 16, about Vine yesterday. I'm like, I can't do anything in 6 seconds. I remember when I first got into stand-up, 7 minutes felt like forever. Now, I'm like, right. I need a half hour. You talked about your sitcom in the 90s. I was so excited that you were coming on. The first thing I thought of is I said, I wonder if I'm going to be the only one to ask Rob about Men Behaving Badly. I loved Men Behaving Badly.
8: Well, thank you. You know, the only reason I agreed to do that show back then was because the English show was so funny. And I said, if we just redo the English shows, we're going to have a monster hit for 10 years. And they screwed it up. It was still pretty funny, but it could have been incredible. And it was just frustrating because it's just different. You know, I mean, England, it's a smaller country, and they have, you know, smaller demands, and, you know, from the, and I think the BBC, I don't think there was many other channels at that time except, like, the BBC and the BBC Two. And I think there was ITV, but now there's, like, Sky and Murdoch's moved in. And So it's interesting, though. I mean, comedy is a very particular thing. You can ruin it. It doesn't take much to just make it, you know, and just... So, I mean, it was tough for me to be part of that, knowing it was close to being great. And that's why it was nice to do my own show, because we're making all the decisions. And, you know, we didn't have to worry about the commercials and who was paying for it, because I was paying for it. You know, so
1: I know the feeling.
8: Still got to be a story. Still got to, you know, you got to pay for lunch for the crew.
1: Mm-hmm.
8: And it's, you know, it's not that, you know, that different. But I think it's opening up. You know, at the best television, I think television are better. I mean, I don't know one person that would disagree with this. Television are better than movies right now. I mean, Breaking Bad was better than any movie in the last few years. It just was. You know, I mean, this House of Cards is better than any movie. It was a great show. And Fincher is an incredible director. You know, that guy's just, you know, he's just got great taste. And just, he knows how to cut a scene. He knows how to work with actors. He's great with, you know, creating a mood. So, you know, it's interesting. So even a great director is, you know, wants to work in TV.
1: Yeah, we were just talking about it.
8: Cool.
1: We were talking about it the other day with the Newsroom coming to an end. Both Tony and I just huge Newsroom fans, and but it seems like whenever a lot of times when you get something good like that, you know, you've got your Breaking Bads that break through, but a lot of times you get that smart, really funny TV show that busts through. But there's for every one, there's five or six really smart funny shows that just fall off to the side. That, like you said, get screwed up by something.
8: At the end of the day, you got to get an audience.
1: Yeah.
8: You know, I mean, the good news is you don't have to be as big an audience to have an impact, you know, but you have to be really clear about it. And I think we can do something interesting. I mean, on my TV show, I mean, I'm interested in talking about something more closer to the bone, not just with, you know, about fame and that stuff, but also, like, when the fame goes away, trying to get it back, trying to make things work, and you know, dealing with, you know, family and, you know, them thinking that, you know, your money's their money, and you know, and then how you can turn into a jerk if you're famous. And that's stuff that I think we're going to explore in season two. And I'm interested in that. I mean, it's something I would want to watch if I was watching this, you know?
1: Yeah, I think that
8: probably will.
1: You know, we're talking with Rob Schneider, who's out at the Improv in Schaumburg this weekend. Chicago.improv.com for tickets. Get them now.
8: We still got tickets for the late show tonight. So
1: yeah,
8: coming out. It's a good show. It's all new show from last year, so people enjoy it.
1: Yeah, this is going to be a good time. Get your tickets now because they're going to sell out. Rob Schneider is going to sell out this weekend, so make sure you get your tickets. Late show tonight, chicago.improv.com. Rob, I appreciate you just taking time because I know you're bouncing
8: you.
1: From
8: Thanks
1: studio to studio
8: and,
1: today. Can we
8: come back on? I'll come back on with Jamie when the TV show comes out.
1: Oh, anytime you're more than welcome to, because we know I left regular radio, AM/FM radio, to go off on the internet on my own. So I know. I mean, it's, you know, I'm able to do the content I want, go as long as I want, but then you have to pay for everything too. So that's the that's the other side of it. Can we grab a liner from you real quick before you wrap
8: up?
1: Is that possible? It's Steve Tuohy and Tony Carr. And the name of the station is Chicago's Comedy Scene.
8: Hi, you're listening to Steve Tuohy and Tony Carr on Chicago's Comedy Scene. This is Rob Schneider saying, you can do it!
1: Rob, thank you so much. Good luck with the show.
8: Thanks.
1: Have a great day.
8: Thanks for having me. Talk to you soon.
1: Thank you.
8: Come out and see it if you can.
1: Absolutely.
8: Bye now.
1: There he is, the great Rob Schneider, chicago.improv.com. 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
10: 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Yeah, I know I sound like I'm on radio, Tony, but that's kind of what you wanted, right? I don't know. Hell. There you go.
1: 97.7 The Q and 98 Gold. We welcome into Tuiville. You may remember him as Skippy, the next-door neighbor from Family Ties, among other things. Comedian Mark Price, who's going to be at the Comedyplex in downtown Oak Park, Illinois, coming up May 10th, this Saturday, 8 o'clock, one night only. Mark, good morning and welcome to Tuiville. How are you?
11: You may remember him if you were old enough to watch. If you're that old, you don't remember anything.
12: Well, there's that.
1: It's funny that you say that because just yesterday we were going through an article in Vogue about Gen X. Is Gen X the coolest generation? And so we were going through a bunch of our 80s memories yesterday. And, of course, you joining us today. But at this point, you've been doing stand-up longer than you were ever on Family Ties, right?
11: Well, I guess the whole thing is that I'm 57. Now, you ever see those memes and posts that come up on Facebook and stuff, and it says, do you realize that this 1970 is far back as far back as 1930 was?
12: No. 1930?
11: You know those things that just make you feel crazy old?
12: Mm-hmm.
11: Yeah, well, Skippy's 57.
12: So am I.
11: So, there you go.
12: Yep. And, yep.
11: Because I'm in my 50s and I've never had kids and I'm still single. I've never been married. A lot of people just naturally presume that I'm smart.
12: That you are the Skippy character.
11: In some ways, yes. In other ways, totally a little bit surprisingly different.
1: Yeah.
12: Yeah.
11: New improved Skippy with mm-hmm. not. Really. Skippy's evil twin, Jif.
1: So Mark.
11: Extra chunky. Extra, I got all the peanut butter jokes. I could go for days. I got peanut butter jokes today. They're not in the show, by the way. They're not in the act. No Mallory
12: funny.
11: Jokes.
1: Mm-hmm. No, those are just for radio.
11: Well, you know what happens is a lot of times at the comedy clubs, it's different at theaters, and I play cruise ships and, you know, retirement communities and all kinds of stuff. But at the comedy clubs, where I was always the kid, I showed up at the comedy. I don't know if you know that. I was the youngest one. I remember Carrie and all the guys that went on to become superstars before they were famous, you know?
1: Sure.
11: And now I go to a comedy club and I'm the oldest one there, like older than the owner, mm-hmm. older than the bartenders, older than everyone in the audience. That's
12: so
11: trip.
12: Funny.
1: Well, I would imagine, you know, the majority of the audience knows you from Family Ties. But one of the things that I've always loved about stand-up.
11: I'm telling you right now, that's not always the case. That's what I'm saying. It's amazing. But there's a young generation, you know, people that didn't really grow up in the 80s. They have so many options on TV and the internet, they really mm-hmm. don't know Family Ties.
1: Wow.
11: It seems hard to imagine for our generation. They grew up with it. We all knew it. Everybody knew everything. But yeah, you meet somebody in their 30s, who's Michael J. Fox?
12: Yeah.
1: Wow. Well, that's, I mean, you're in Chicago. You know, our daughter, wasn't that long ago, our oldest daughter, we referenced Mike Ditka, you know, football coach, and she said, yeah, he's the steak sauce guy. We're like, what? No, he's not.
12: Yeah, we're like, sacrilege.
1: Right, right. We're talking with Mark Price. He's going to be at the Comedyplex in downtown Oak Park May 10th, this Saturday night at 8 o'clock. So, okay, you said some of the audience may remember you as Skippy, some don't. But one of the things that I love about stand-up comedy is no matter who you are, even if they know your name, know your face, that gives you about 2-3 minutes, and then you better knock them out and make them laugh. Which, from what I understand, you've been doing for many years, and mm-hmm. and do it really well.
11: Well, thank you so much. You know, they found me for Family Ties as a little kid comedian. That's how long I've been doing it. I started, you know, way too young, as one of those little kids that's too grown up for their years. Mm-hmm. You ever see those little show business kids?
12: Mm-hmm.
11: And they're not comedians, they're singers. And they'll like sing some tune they can't possibly comprehend the lyrics to at 9 years old.
12: Right.
11: You know what I'm talking about?
12: Yes.
11: Memories of what? You're nine.
12: Right, right.
11: Of when you were eight?
12: Right, right.
11: What do you have memories of? Anyway, I was 14 years old and I came out and I was like, divorce is rough, you know. I was right. Like doing my dad's act. My dad was a comedian, so that's an important part of the story,
1: right? Wow.
12: Wow.
11: I like to say we're both poor decision makers. but basically, he taught me everything. He took me to see all the greats. My dad was very respected. He was on the Ed Sullivan Show many times. He had his own TV show in early television, 1948. He hosted a show on early CBS called The 54th Street Review. Done in a TV studio on 54th Street, Studio 54. It became the Disco Studio 54. That was an old TV studio.
12: Oh.
11: And he was good friends. I mean, good friends with, like, Sammy Davis Jr. and all the big shots from the old days, George Burns and that school of showbiz.
12: Wow.
11: And then he was respected. He kept going. That generation of comedians never stopped performing. They just kept going until they couldn't do it anymore.
12: Mm-hmm.
11: I don't know if I'll be that way. I don't know. I'm ready to retire. But they just kept going and going. And I that was my dad. He was definitely like that.
1: Now,
11: always learning new things, always excited to do comedy and make people laugh.
1: Now, do you have that same reference for show business through your journey?
11: So I do, but I'm telling you right now, I don't know that I'm just going to keep going until I can't get on a plane and I can't walk on stage anymore. I don't know. My dad did that. All those old guys did that. I don't know. You might find me at a farm somewhere just taking it easy for a few years.
12: Yeah, but comedy right now is so necessary. I mean, making people laugh is a gift, and we all need it. We need humor. In today's world, I think more so than
11: the divided world we live in.
12: Yeah.
11: No doubt.
12: Yeah.
11: You bring people together to laugh together, and it's an amazing thing that doesn't come up often. And these days, nobody even goes to the movies anymore. So it's like one of the only chances to all come together and enjoy something.
12: And enjoy.
11: Together. And yeah. I love it.
1: Yeah. We're talking with Mark Price. He will be at the Comedyplex this Saturday, May 10th. He played Skippy in Family Ties, among other roles and things. So growing up, child star in the 80s, into the 90s.
11: You know, let me just say, one of the movies that I did back in the day gets a lot of attention right now. It's called Trick or Treat, and it's with Ozzy Osbourne and Gene Simmons. And it was my first big starring role in a movie, and the soundtrack is like a heavy metal soundtrack from a group called Fastway, and they're really good.
1: Mm-hmm.
11: And so it's found this new life. It's amazing because it came out, you know, way back when, but they just released a new DVD, Blu-ray thing, and all these people, there's Facebook pages dedicated to this movie and everything. It's crazy.
12: It's a cult classic.
11: A lot.
12: You know?
11: A lot of people are ask me questions about the shooting, and they take pictures of the location stuff. It just blows my mind because I that anybody would even care about that movie anymore after all these years.
1: That's wild. That's wild. Well, as we said yesterday, we were sharing some of our memories from the 80s. So do you have an anecdote you want to share about your time in Family Ties and growing up in that era of, even though you were a kid, I mean, things were wild in Hollywood. It was an outlandish time.
11: Yeah, it was a good time. It was a good time. I feel so bad for this. Do you guys feel that way too? Like, our generation had it so good in retrospect. We didn't appreciate it at the time, maybe.
12: Mm-hmm.
11: But now you look at kids and their lives and you go, oh, we had it way better than they did. We had so much more fun.
12: Well, I think, yeah,
11: I
12: and I
11: feel
12: think
11: bad for the kids that are helicopter parented and all that.
12: Well, I think too that, you know, it's interesting with the internet, whether or not that was a pro or a con. We didn't have that. So we played outdoors. We biked. We made fun or created fun instead of sitting in front of, you know, an iPad.
11: I remember my dad teaching me that. I remember I complained I was little or whatever. I'm bored or whatever. Mm-hmm. He was like, no, you don't get bored.
12: Right.
11: There's no reason to get bored. You just unbore yourself, create something to think about. Work on a project, relax, meditate, whatever. Just don't be, there's no reason to ever be bored. He
12: right.
11: Me that a long time ago.
12: Absolutely.
11: I don't think I've ever been bored since. That's one thing about my life. It's not boring.
12: Yes.
1: No, I would imagine it's not. So do you want to share one of those stories from back in that time?
11: Well, okay. So first of all, back in the 80s, and now we know I'm in. And so I think one of my, something interesting to share is that the memories that I don't remember. So first of all, I don't have no memory yet or anything like that. And in fact, I have a lot of great memories. I'm one of those people, I tend to remember the positive things more than the bad things. Mm-hmm. There's a few
12: That's
11: incredibly
12: good.
11: Embarrassing things I remember. My guess is we all have those, right? A few moments in our life where we're like, why did I do that? What did I do there? Oh my God. But here's the point of this one now. There are things that are amazing that I don't remember at all. And people tell me about them. And I go, what? And they'll say, like, I had a friend who came up to me. He goes, remember that time we went and George Harrison came out and played for like an hour at the end? And I was like, no. Don't remember that? Remember that time we went to Disneyland and took mushrooms with Jim Carrey? I'm like, no. Remember that? There's more, but there's usually drugs and alcohol involved somewhere.
1: Oh, that's very funny. We're talking with Mark Price, played Skippy on Family Ties. He's going to be out. I've been doing stand-up comedy as far back as I can remember. He'll be at the Comedy Plex Comedy Club. Visit comedyplex.com to find out more. You want to find out more about Mark? 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And you'll find out more about him as well. Mark Price is going to be at the Comedy Plex this Saturday. You can get your tickets online for that and head out there. Mark, before we let you go, do you mind? Now you know radio. During the pandemic, you did an 80s radio show. I saw that.
12: Mm-hmm.
11: Out of Daytona Beach in Florida, a classic Daytona station that's been around for a million years. It was so much fun. And I have great respect for what you guys do. I've always been a guest, and I didn't really understand what goes into what you guys do until I did it.
1: Wow, that's very
12: Thank
1: nice.
12: You.
1: Yeah, that's very cool.
11: You're listening to Steve and Cheryl. We're in Tuohyville. It's Mark Skippy Price, now new and improved Skippy with nuts. Who said extra chunky? I heard that.
1: Very nice. Very nice. Mark, thank you so much. Have yourself a great day.
11: Love your guts. That's the opposite of hate your guts. It's a very loving, positive
1: I
11: thing.
1: Love it.
12: Love
11: see
12: it.
11: Everybody at Comedy Plex. They're doing a great job at Comedy Plex. They're really putting on some special shows, and they're really into it. And so I love independent comedy clubs. I always have a blast. So we're looking forward to it. Thank you.
1: That's great. Great. Thank you so much, Mark. Have a good day.
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0: Alrighty, welcome back to the program. Steve Tuohy, Tony Carr with you here, and we are glad to welcome to the program. I believe we have both Steve and Saffron Herndon on the air. Good morning to both of you. How are you?
1: Good.
2: Hey, good morning, guys.
1: Good morning.
0: Good morning to both of you. 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For those that are just tuning in, we were talking about Saffron before the break. Saffron is a 10-year-old comic that tours all over the country, as well as her dad, Steve, is a stand-up comic. Now, Steve, both Tony and I come from stand-up comedy before getting into radio, and there is nothing I can think of more than I would want to keep my two daughters away from stand-up comedy.
2: How
0: did you let this happen, and does your wife want to smack you on a regular basis?
2: Well, fortunately, only comics really understand how horrible I am. she's done real well in the scene, and there's been a lot of what is it?
1: I was gonna say, Mom snapped him yesterday because he let me do a show and I was at 12 in the morning.
2: Yeah. We rolled in at 1 o'clock.
0: That's funny. That's. But that's see, awesome. That's all right. I mean, you know, that's. Tony had to argue with his wife last night just about not waking the kids up to go watch the moon last night. So that's all part of just being a family. That's all that is.
2: Right. Well, she didn't normally have midnight shows. We just had a when the improv asked you to be there, you kind of
1: don't believe him. He forced me to do it.
0: No, you're right. When the improv calls, you're like, "What do you want? 2 a.m? Sure thing, no problem. We'll be there. You got it.
2: She'll be there. She'll be happy."
0: Absolutely. So how does this first happen? Because I know I read on the website, Saffron, you've been writing and doing comedy for 2 years now. So are we saying at 8 you started doing this? Is that what we're saying?
1: Yes, saying that.
0: How? Where did I mean? At 8, I mean, I would jingle my keys at my kids to make them laugh. Where were you coming up with the idea of? I mean, you know, why is 7 afraid of or why is 9 afraid of 7? Because 7, 8, 9. I mean, those are the jokes of an 8-year-old. How did you get into doing real bits at that point?
1: 7, 8, 9, because it's like in the order of the numbers. I said it because 7, 8, 8, 9.
2: They can't hang up, you know that, right?
0: I think I'm getting ripped on by a 10-year-old. I think that's what's happening here. I'm getting belittled by a 10-year-old.
3: I love that you just got heckled.
0: That's fantastic.
3: That's so funny.
0: That's fantastic. So how did you start your writing and getting into this, Saffron?
1: Well, things that would happen, like I would hear a stupid person talking about stupid things that's stupid, and I'll say it in a certain way, and I'd be funny, so my dad will write it down, or I might say something, and we'll write down something, might be a good premise to a joke. And then later on, we'll write about that joke. We'll see if we can make that joke and like what I said, maybe into a joke, more like a real joke, more than just what I said. Because, you know, in psychology, you can't just tell stories, right? You can just have to write.
3: So it would start out as you guys were just talking. You would say something funny. And then you guys would come back to it later to write it. That would become the premise. Just one little statement would become the premise. Is that what you're saying?
1: Not one little thing. All right, say that, but I have. Yeah.
2: Well, like she did the joke about Nirvana was pretty much word for word in the car. What she said to me, and she made me laugh, and I said, "Well, there's one of your new jokes."
1: He usually makes me write it down while he's driving down the highway, and then he writes it down while he's driving, and it makes me nervous because he drives with his knee 90 miles per hour.
2: Well, you know, to answer your question about when she started, I don't think she really looks at it like she started when she was 8, because she's always been funny and always been performing and stuff. So
0: it's wild, though. I mean, you know, most kids at that point, you know, were like, here, go do tap dancing. Here, take piano lessons. We don't think to send them down the road in comedy, even if they are funny. But it's a great idea. You know what I mean? It's because if that's where your talent lies, that's where your talent lies.
1: Yeah, I didn't really send me. He made me. I really wanted to do it.
2: That almost sounded convincing.
0: It almost sounded convincing. Sure thing. Now, speaking of convincing, Steve, the first time you go and talk to a club owner about this, I mean, I'm sure they're rolling their eyes going, oh, Steve, it's very nice that your cute little daughter wants to come up and tell a knock-knock joke, but that's not really what we do here. How did you convince a club owner to put her up there?
2: Well, yeah, you're completely right. I've been looked at like a complete idiot and talked to like one. Linda Stogner is, she owns the Backdoor Comedy Club here.
1: Well, yes, right off the bat. Didn't you make it clean for me?
2: No, it's always clean there. Oh. But yeah, they have a club that's clean and open mic that's clean. And I asked her, I said, Linda, can Sappy come up? And she said, if she can get 3 minutes of material. And then her business partner, Jan, was talking to us and reminded me, it's got to be clean. Like, I'm pretty sure Sappy can do 3 minutes of clean. It's hard for her now, but.
1: It's hard for me now, though. But I do a show and it said that it had to be squeaky clean. And it's like, it went. We were looking at all of her jokes, and I was like, no, no, no, maybe, no.
2: We met a list of maybes.
1: The first maybe was like one yes, and it was when I told her I was like 8.
2: Way back when.
3: Now, do you guys get any static for having some blue jokes? I mean, just because of the age, do you, Safi, do you have a teacher that comes up to you and goes, I don't know if you should talk like that. Do you get any feedback like that, or is it all pretty positive that comes your way?
1: I go up on stage sometimes and I hear like 5 people in the crowd go, aww. And then when I go up there and tell like my first 2 jokes, like my first joke, they go, oh my, did she say that?
2: most people are receptive. You know, she keeps her material. We keep it right on the line. You know, to where it's, you know, there's nothing. She's been called recently in articles raunchy and inappropriate.
1: Buffy said hilariously inappropriate. That's why I love Buffy. I said Buffy for my.
2: But the. You know, she's not raunchy. Inappropriate is just, I guess that's kind of an objective, like open-ended statement there. It's what's inappropriate. I mean, she's also been asked to do more age-appropriate jokes, and I said, 10-year-old jokes? And then they couldn't answer that.
1: And that's why I'm not on America's Cup Talent.
2: Yeah, we would, I don't know. I wasn't going to tell that story.
3: I think you would kill it on America's Got Talent, just because you would be so... unexpected, you know, they would expect you to come out and tell knock knock jokes, and then you'd blow them away with the jokes you do.
2: Well, the funny thing about that is, we were working with them, and we had and that was before all this happened. They came to us, and I don't know if I'm supposed to talk about all this, but
1: you're excited.
2: Okay, but they wanted her to be more age appropriate. They asked, you know, to send some material, and I sent her new stuff, and she's like, oh, this is great, it's wonderful, it's funny, it's too dark. Said, can you send something more age appropriate? And I said, well, what age are you wanting?
0: Right, she's doing stand-up comedy. It's for everybody, you know. She's not doing shows for kindergartners. She's not doing shows for the seventh grade class. This is for adults. She's in clubs.
2: Yeah, this is kind of what I was thinking, and so it just kind of, I guess, it died on the table. I thought it was particularly funny that one of the people that would be judging her would be Howard Stern, which Miss Effie has to clean up her act.
0: Yeah, that does seem a little odd. So maybe next season of Last Comic Standing. You know, maybe we go that route, because they don't make you keep it clean. That'll be fine.
2: Yeah, yeah, that's true. That's another story I can't tell.
0: Yeah, that's you never know. That's it's all fun stuff. You can find

0: spend a lot of time in New York, and she'll say, I'm grabbing my pocketbook. And I'll say, what are you, 105? Your pocketbook. That's, no, it's your purse. It's, yeah, my grandma grabs her pocketbook. It's not a...
1: It's sitting on the icebox.
0: Oh, the icebox. Sure thing. Yeah, yeah, it's up the on the icebox. Yeah. Sure thing.
2: We went to Michigan, they said soda the whole time. It made me so angry. It's so boring. They just said, soda. Can we have a soda?
0: Oh... Well, Saffron, no. I'll tell you what I tell my kids. Don't be so angry. It's okay. There's going to be worse things that come your way. It'll be all right. I have to tell my kids all the time. I'll walk in the kitchen and say, hey, both of you, quit being teenagers. And they'll just walk out. That's an easy way to stop.
3: I have a question about your anger, Saffron. I don't remember if this is on your Twitter or on your Facebook. I think it's on your Facebook. I'm watching a cute little video of a father filming his daughter driving in the car. And then you punch him in the face. Is that normal? That doesn't seem normal to me. And ever since I saw that, I've been watching your Facebook for the rematch. That didn't seem normal. So is there a story there? What happened?
2: Oh, I don't know. He's filming me. I'll punch
1: him. Please send help.
3: Okay,
0: please send help.
3: So here's what,
2: he's popping up.
0: Oh, that's funny.
1: He's not forcing her into anything. She's kind of running the show, obviously. She keeps me beat down.
2: Yay.
0: That's funny. That's good stuff. All right, well, you can find Saffron on Facebook, on Twitter, and, of course, on our website, saffronherndon.com. Steve, where can we find you? You got Facebook, website, all that stuff, too?
1: It's sitting on her coattails.
0: God bless you. That's fantastic.
3: He calls her meal ticket. Meal ticket.
0: Yeah, that's right. That's listen, we would all take it. We would all take
3: these
0: it.
3: Guys are going to be on the Today Show next week. They're on the Today Show Friday, right?
1: Yeah.
2: We're going out on Thursday so we can go to New York.
1: Mm-hmm. Yes. It'll be 9 a.m. on Friday, Today Show.
2: Yeah.
0: That's fantastic. That is awesome. Now, what about, you know, I mean, you know, it doesn't matter because you're going to be a giant star, but what about, like, school and all that stuff? Is it homeschool? You have a tutor? How does all that work?
2: I go to real school.
0: Oh, you do? Oh, that's got to be awful. What? Oh, real school with this kind of talent? Don't be mixing with those kids. They'll only ruin your real talent.
2: They ruin everything. Like my
3: hopes. Do your friends get it? Do they understand? Do your friends get it? Do they understand what you're doing? And do they think you're funny, or are the jokes all above their head? What's going on with the other 10-year-olds in your world?
2: My friends, they usually get it. And my best friends, they're like, yes, that's on. Been around you long enough to understand the things to talk about. We all get it. And then we have some of the kids in my class. They don't know me as well, and they're like, Stefan, I don't know what that is, but you're probably funny, but keep doing it. That means you're famous.
3: Keep doing it.
2: You call me famous girl, and it makes me mad.
1: Famous girl makes you mad. A lot of anger issues today.
0: Well, good luck. Good luck with your career, and good luck on the Today Show on Friday. That it sounds like things are really happening for you. It's exciting.
1: Oh yeah, and are you excited?
2: Yeah, we can go to New York, Dad.
0: Sure, Dad. After all these years of work, of course I'm excited that something's finally happening with this. I mean, I put in all this time and effort. It's about time that something happens.
3: You know that they're...
1: She's road weary. She's ready for something to happen.
0: Sure. Dad, when does this sitcom happen? Come on now. Let's get this going. I've been doing this for almost 2 years now. This is enough.
1: What's the contract, Dad?
0: Yep.
1: She still does it just because she loves to be in front of a crowd on stage.
2: I think it's right.
1: Yeah. So she's keeping her feet on the ground, even if her mom and I don't.
0: No, that's awesome. Listen, it's really why we all do it. So that's awesome that she's excited about it and loves getting on stage. That's really why anybody does it. That's the whole reason Seinfeld goes back to doing stand-up after being a multimillionaire, because we still all love the idea of getting up there and making people laugh.

0: Well, yeah, and that goes back to your original thought that, you know, what kind of monster takes their kid into this? Well, I took her into it, and it's an addictive scene.
1: And I've seen so many horrible things. Oh, my God. There was one guy that went up, and he was just, like, absolutely horrible, and I was next after him. I had to go up after that. Oh, God, he was horrible.
2: Yeah. That guy's probably been doing comedy longer than Saffron's been on this earth.
3: And, sure. And right now he's at home crying.
2: He's at home crying. Hey, Saffron, I want to know who your top three favorite comics. Who do you like?
1: Like the world?
2: Yeah, like what out of like famous world, comics? Yeah. What comics
1: famous
2: do you like?
1: Okay, let's see about this. Huh? I like Joe Sillard. This is one. I was her first thing we did at school. It was really cool. I like her a lot, and I like. And this is hard when you narrow all these comedians down. Comedians you like, and I never really thought of it. Oh, Tig Notaro. There's one. Tig Notaro. She's one of my favorites. I like Tig Notaro.
2: Okay.
1: You know that is? She has a documentary out about herself on Netflix.
0: Who else?
1: Who else is there in the world? That's a comedian.
0: I don't know.
2: Well, it's okay.
3: Saffron, Saffron, your dad. Your dad.
0: The people from Ellen were asking her this question, and she answered it, and she rattled off about five people, and then the girl said, "Well, is that it?" And Saff's like, "Yeah, that's it." And it was all powerful, funny women. And the girl said, "How about Ellen?" And Saffy's like, "Oh, yeah, Ellen, yeah, my favorite."
1: Well, I mean, not comedians, they're like actresses, and like two of them are comedians.
0: Name them.
1: I said, Bill Stiller, Michelle Ball, Joan Rivers, TSA, Amy Poehler, and Aubrey Plaza.
3: Fantastic. Good deal. Yeah, those are some strong women right there. No doubt about it. No doubt about it. All right. Well, Saffron, now before we let you go, can you do a liner for us for the program? Do you know what that is?
1: Yes, I do know what that is.
3: Yay. Listen, there's plenty of adult comics that we ask for that, and they go, "What? I don't know. What do we do?" Yeah.
2: All the time.
3: All the time. So, all right, here's our names. Our names are Steve Tuohy and Tony Carr, and the name of the station is Chicago's Comedy Scene.
1: Okay. So whenever you're ready.
3: We're ready whenever you are.
1: Whenever I am, like right now?
3: Sure thing.
1: Okay. This is Saffron Hendon. I should be in school right now, but you are listening to Steve 2E and Tony Carr on Chicago's Comedy Scene Radio. It's my favorite.
3: Fantastic. Fantastic. Saffron, Steve, thank you guys so much for getting up this morning and spending some time with us. We appreciate it.
0: Hey, it was fun.
1: Absolutely. Steve, in Chicago.
2: Steve, keep those fists up when you're filming her. Keep your guard up, all right?
0: Oh, absolutely.
3: Have a good one, guys.
2: Saffron,
3: thanks a lot.
2: Thanks for coming on.
0: All right. Thanks, Tony. Thanks, Steve.
3: Oh, you're
1: thanks,
3: welcome.
1: Tony,
3: thank you.
1: Steve.
3: Thank you both. Have a good one. Take care.
2: Bye,
3: good
2: guys.
3: Luck.
0: Bye.
3: Bye-bye. Saffron Herndon and Steve Herndon. Very fun. Very nice. Very nice people there.
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3: 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We'll be hooking up with him in a little bit. He has appeared all over the place, including The Tonight Show with Jay Leno.
6: Please welcome Jamie Lisso. Thanks a lot. I love Los Angeles, man. Me and my friends went out last night, and as always, I was the designated driver. But you know what? You don't need to drink to have fun if you're creative. Like, say you're driving home tonight, your buddy's next to you in the car, he's hammered, passed out of sleep. Drive into one of those automatic car washes. When you get in the middle, that's when you lean over, shake your buddy, and wake him up. Dude, wake up, man, wake up. You better get inside your house. It is pouring outside.
3: Ladies and gentlemen, we welcome to the program Jamie Lisso. He's going to be at the Improv in Schaumburg this weekend, chicago.improv.com. Good morning, Jamie. How are you?
7: Good morning. I'm really good. How are you guys? That, like, really brought back memories. That was a long time ago. Things have changed so much since then. I have health insurance.
3: That's a rarity in comedy, Jamie. That's one of those goals everyone shoots for, to someday have that. So congratulations.
2: Wait a minute. That's not necessarily a rarity in comedy. Maybe he's working at McDonald's or something too. We don't know what's going on over there, Jamie.
7: You never know. When I started out, I used to be so poor that when I would go through the airport X-ray, I would just put, if I had an injury, I would just put my leg right up on the belt just to see what it looked like.
3: Well, Jamie, before we get rolling, I just, the first thing I did this morning was take a look at your website, and you're talking about a show that you did with Rob Schneider. Tell us about that.
7: Oh, yeah, man. So it's funny. I'm working on this other project with Rob, and literally, I left his house about 3 hours ago and slept for a couple hours working on this other thing. But yeah, it's basically a show called Real Rob. And it's basically an exaggerated version of Rob Schneider's life. And it's a scripted show. It's not reality. Okay. He's got a crazy life, man. He has, he's got like a young, hot Mexican wife. He's, getting a little bit older. Yeah, and it's sort of his story of, he's a comedian. Like in real life, they have a new baby, and it's all of those different elements and all the crazy things that Rob, most of the scripts are based on actual things that happened in Rob's life. And I play, I wrote it with him and his wife. We wrote all 8 episodes. We filmed all 8 episodes. The whole series is already shot. And I play his assistant, his terrible assistant, but it's pretty good. You guys, like, the greatest part about doing a show that's based in real life is, like, we're writing this one episode, and it's about, like, the ups and downs of celebrity and the positives and negatives of celebrity. We couldn't think of a way to start it. We needed, like, a big opening scene. And Rob goes, "I don't know, man, what do you guys think about this?" He says, "One time I was, speaking of, like, preferential treatment, I was driving through Vegas, and I hit this pedestrian, walked out in front of my car," and he goes, "I hit the guy, like, this kind of homeless guy with, like, a drinking a beer or something, like, walks out of Rob's car, and the guy is laying on the ground. Rob gets out of his car, he's panicking. The cops come up and they walk up to Rob and they go, 'Mr. Schneider, are you okay?'" "Hitting a pedestrian can be very stressful. Can we get you a bottle of water or something? Are you okay?" He's like, "What about the guy, like, laying on the ground?" And this is a real story that happened. And we just filmed that scene, in LA, closed down part of the Sunset and filmed it, and so it came out really well. Everybody's really happy.
3: Oh, that's funny. Now, are you guys doing some stuff on a soundstage too? Because that you can run into all kinds of weird stuff when you try to go out and film stuff outside, and opposed to where you're on a soundstage, where it's a little more controlled.
7: Yeah, we did almost everything on location. We should have spoken with you before.
3: Well, because crazy things can happen, and especially in LA and New York, people aren't as enthralled with what's going on. Like, they think it's neat for a little while, because I've done like little extra work, and when I first started doing stand up, I had about 1 gig a month, so I started working on a lot of these extra work, would get to know the crew, and would work as like an extras coordinator just to make extra cash because I couldn't go get a real job. Well, in Chicago, when you're filming in their neighborhood, the first couple days, people think it's cool. After that, they're like, get out of my effing way. I got to get to work. I got to go get my coffee. I don't care if you're... And you can ask people to not walk into your scene, but well, I'm a guy with a little yellow vest on. I'm not really important. They just walk right past me. So there's a lot of people that were in What Women Want that weren't planned on it.
7: You're absolutely right, man. And that sounds perfect. I should have been in the background. I'm exactly what women don't want.
3: Well, it was at the time. It was a movie with Mel Gibson. It was what women wanted, you know. As time went on, it turned out they don't want him so much anymore. But
7: it's funny you said that, though, man. We did. We filmed the first half of the show in Orlando, Florida, where they loved us.
3: Mm-hmm.
7: I mean, we could go anywhere. We were shooting in. There's a scene about the Cheesecake Factory, and they let us film in the Cheesecake Factory. The scene takes place in an actual Cheesecake Factory. They were excited to have us. They closed off a room. It was amazing. And you're right, in L.A., you're like, hey, we're thinking about filming here, you know? And they're like, that'd be great. That'll be $7,000 for a half hour. Like, they just want. It's so different here. You're absolutely right. Like, nobody cares. It's just an inconvenience. Everyone's so used to it.
3: Right, right. They're all used to it. We're talking with Jamie Lissau. Am I pronouncing that right? Is it Lissau, Lissau?
7: It's Lissau, but maybe I've been saying it wrong.
3: No. It's Jamie Lissau. He's going to be at the Improv in Schaumburg this weekend. You can get your tickets at chicago.improv.com. I see that you also worked on, is this an animated thing, Norm of the North?
7: Oh, yeah, Matt. You're going to find that everything in my resume somehow, it's almost like the 6 degrees of Kevin Bacon. It all leads back to Rob Schneider. Without him, I am nothing. But, yeah, it was an animated, it's a movie starring Rob Schneider, Ken Jeong, and Heather Graham. And it's funny, I got involved with the movie as a writer because, you know, they just wanted some more jokes in there. And as I worked with those guys and progressed through it, I got to do Punch Up and then ended up getting... doing a voice in the movie, and that comes out. It comes out, I think, January 2016.
3: Wow, does animation take a long time, doesn't it?
7: So put that on your calendar, guys. I don't know if you guys want to go on.
8: Well, you want to come on and promote. So you're promoting that movie right now. Get the head start.
7: Yeah.
3: See,
7: I want to be the first event you add in 2016 on your iCalendar.
3: See, Jamie, that's how radio works, though, because now in our minds we're already like, all right, cool. So we could just replay this interview on the 15th. And then we can have breakfast during it, so we're all set. We're good, you know.
7: It's going to seem like we just did it, you know?
3: Right, it's brand new. Well,
7: you guys, I was going to tell you that I was actually excited to get up early today because I actually did morning radio for 5 years in upstate New York. I was comedian guy, you know, on a radio station for many, many, you know, years. You understand? And I just wanted to say that I was the worst radio employee of all time. I just want to tell you guys this. I feel like you might appreciate it. Like, I was the worst employee. You know, comedians, we just want to do comedy. We don't want to do anything else. We just want to tell our jokes. And so, like, for instance, this is like what I would do. I remember this one time our boss, he wanted me to get, after work, he goes, hey, I want you to get 100 comedy clips. Okay? And I was like, what are you talking about? He's like, I want you to, like, download it from the internet. 100 comedy clips, you know, to play when, you know, you get a break, come out of break, whatever. And, all right. And now, not to get too technical, but what I did was, instead of downloading them in wave format, you know, like wave format, I just didn't do it. I just went home that day.
3: I hope that didn't go over anybody's head, you know, because that was kind of technical, Jamie. That was like that was radio about radio. Is what that was tight. That was intense.
8: You know what?
7: That's the worst.
8: He does that a lot, actually.
7: Does he?
8: Well, Steve's the boss, kinda, and Steve says I'm gonna do this and I'm gonna do that, and then we're gonna do this on Friday, and then on Friday I'll go, hey, so how'd that go? And he'll go, I didn't do that.
3: Yeah, I'm the worst at thinking, like, I think something sounds like a really great idea at the moment, And then it turns out later that there's work to be done. And I'm like, yeah, I got other stuff. There's something on TV. I want to watch, the Rob Schneider and Jamie Lisso show. I don't have time to be looking for bits to talk about. So then Tony will get on and he's like, hey, what are we going to talk about? I'm like, I don't know. What happened with you yesterday? Anything funny with your kids? Let's talk about that. Is that cool? My kid played basketball. Is that funny? No. But that's why we do talk radio, because over 3 hours, we figure we're bound to say something worthwhile. You just keep going and going and going, and hopefully something happens.
7: That sounds great. You ever do the one where you drink a coffee? And you just start writing down all these things you're going to do in life. I'm going to write a book. I'm going to, get all these things done. And the coffee wears off. And you're like, who wrote this list? I'm going to sleep. I don't know who. It doesn't make any sense. It's nuts.
3: I was even worse. A couple years ago, I was sure I was going to write a book. So I told my wife for Christmas, the commercials were everywhere, and they do it every year. They have for Christmas the Dragon software where you talk into the computer and it types out everything you're saying. I said, I can actually write a book if I just speak it. It's the sitting down and typing. That's my problem. So she got it for me, and this was 2 years ago. Now every Christmas I dread because those commercials start playing, and every Christmas she asks me how my book's going. It's still in the box.
7: Know what the problem would be with me? I would end up using that. I'd use that Dragon software. And I'd be driving, and I'd be, writing my book while driving. But it would be, one of the most important things to do, son of a bitch, move your car out of the way. it would have my road rage into the book.
3: Well, that's like me. I'm not totally technically sound yet with everything. So I this just happened to me the other day. I was sending Tony a text, and I thought with my phone in the car, I thought if I said the word send, I thought it sent the text. So it didn't.
7: Yeah.
3: So instead, at the end of five texts that day, it just, because nothing would happen, and then I hit the button myself. But five different texts end with the word send on all of them. So it's it just keeps typing out the word send. Oops, I'm doing this wrong.
8: And this story ends with me showing my wife the phone going, see, Steve is a dork.
7: That's awesome.
3: I thought that's how it worked.
7: I would love to get a text with the word send at the end of it. Pretty awesome.
3: I thought that's how it worked. We're talking with Jamie Lisso. He's going to be at the Improv this weekend. Chicago.improv.com is where you get tickets. So when can we see and where can we see this this show with you and Rob Schneider, the real Rob?
7: Well, it's all happening right now as far as finding a home. I'll just say everything's going really well, and I would say it's leaning towards it. I'm hoping it's going to be on a Netflix. I just am a huge Netflix fan, and I would say probably January, February, something like that, because I'm just a huge fan of streaming, and it just gives you so much more freedom, and it just seems to be the way that everything's going. And so I would say early next year. Yeah. Isn't it the greatest thing ever? The binge watching and stuff. I remember when I was younger and my wife and I would have a marathon. It was because we were having sex, and now it's because we just watched all the Orange Is the New Black. That was a marathon. No, I wasn't.
3: See, I thought you were just talking about how you love streaming because that's what Tony and I are doing. See, you say that you were the worst radio employee. I was so bad that when I left radio to go to comedy, my comedy CD is called Fired Again, because I was fired so many times. I said, I'm just going to turn this into stand up so that I purposely know that every week I'm going to get fired by a different comedy club, and it'll just work.
7: Is it really called Fired Again?
3: It is. That's my one CD. I was fired from every regular job I ever had, and I started doing stand up because I had moved to Iowa to do morning radio. And got fired within 3 months. And that day, I was supposed to be the guy from the radio station that handed out T-shirts and stuff at the comedy club. So I showed up at the comedy club and I said, hey, I don't really know what you want me to do because I got fired this morning. So he's like, okay, well, I'll buy you a drink then. And it turned out the MC got snowed in and was stuck an hour away. So he said, hey, have you ever done stand-up comedy? And I said, of course I have, which I never had. I had done one open mic before I left Chicago. And I said, sure, yeah, a bunch of times in Chicago, everybody does stand-up. Yeah, it's just part of the thing. And he goes, well, could you do it? He goes, could you do about 10 minutes and then introduce the first comedian? Sure, no problem. So I went up there, and I just started making jokes about how I got fired that morning. And people were laughing. And I introduced the next comedian who was on my show that morning. And then he went on to do about 20 minutes about how he got me fired that morning. So it worked out great. The guy hired me as the house MC that night. So that's how I got into stand-up. Yeah, I did.
7: That is a fantastic story. And you just actually pointed out one thing about show business and comedy. You never say that you don't do something.
3: Sure.
7: Do you do stand-up comedy? Yes. If it's an acting job, do you do surgery? I certainly do. Whatever it takes to get that part.
3: That's,
7: can you ride a horse? Absolutely. Can you do surgery on a horse? Whatever you guys need. Just wanna ask.
3: I've done that 100 times. I was just talking about that a couple of weeks ago with how I got one of my jobs in radio. I had the job interview on the phone. The owner said, hey, do you do sales? Absolutely, I do sales. Sales, sure. I sold a ton at my last job. All right, fine, you're hired. You can do mornings as long as you can sell commercials. And that was it. You never say no.
7: That's right. Absolutely. That's right.
3: And that's why Jamie Lissow is doing a show now with Rob Schneider, because Rob said, hey, could you be on the show with me? And he said, yeah, of course. You know, you're going to have to play my assistant. Yeah, I've been an assistant to everybody. I know what I'm doing. Sure.
8: It's also why he got up at 6 in the, you know, he's on the, it's 6 in the morning where he's at, you know, talking with us, because he doesn't say no.
7: That's right, you guys. Normally, I'm not up this early unless I'm on fire.
3: Well, we appreciate we certainly appreciate you getting up this early. But here's the cool thing about comedy is we talk to guys in the morning like this, and then you guys go back to bed.
7: That's true.
3: Yeah, but if you had to stay up till 4 o'clock in the morning with Rob Schneider, we understand. That's another way of doing a marathon. So that's so we appreciate it. Look for Jamie Lissow. You can find him online at jamielissow.com. That's LISSOW. You can get your tickets for the improv, chicago.improv.com. You're on Facebook and Twitter as well, I assume, right? Everybody is?
7: Yeah, I think I'm only half on Facebook. I don't know. I'm not barely on Facebook. I don't even know what's up there. A MySpace page might come up. I'm not even sure what's happening. But Twitter, I'm definitely on Twitter. Is there something new yet? Will you guys let me know if there's something new? I'd like to jump on.
3: See, Tony's just the opposite. He's half on Twitter. He still hasn't jumped on that bandwagon yet. He's like, I need more than 140. I want to write a book every time I'm on Facebook.
8: Yeah, I saw that you retweeted my post, and I was actually embarrassed because I figured you saw how many followers I had. I'm like, oh, I hope he goes over to Facebook and looks, because, you know, I've done that, but my Twitter is a little weak. My Twitter is a little weak, but it's...
7: I didn't even notice.
3: His wife did, don't worry. Da da da da da da. Zingy. Penis joke in the morning.
7: I just had something embarrassing. Have you guys ever had this happen where just yesterday, speaking of Twitter, I was walking and a woman turned around and asked me to unfollow her. That just happened.
3: Oh my! All right, Jamie Lissow, he's going to be at the Improv in Schaumburg this weekend. Chicago.improv.com. Jamie, before we wrap up, can we grab a liner from you for the show and for the radio station? Do you mind?
7: Yeah, of course. What do I do? How does it work?
3: It's very simple.
7: I don't even know what a liner is. I used to work in radio. I honestly can't even think of what it is.
3: I love that. You were the worst employee. Because every time a celebrity guest, you would think the interview was coming down to an end, and you were like, all right, I'm going to get more coffee. I'll see you guys later. And the guys in the studio are like, no, there's stuff to do. We got to produce and get things and commercials. You're like, yeah, no, I'm just the funny guy. Coffee. Got to go. Bye. that was me when
7: I used to feel like my day on radio, I used to feel like it was a success if I walked out of the studio as the on-air light was turning off. I found it was a good day. If I was leaving as the light was dimming, I wanted to be starting my car by the time it was dark.
3: Yeah. That was when I was doing radio as a sidekick. I was a smoker back then, and I just all I cared about was when we would go to a song. Like, are we done talking? I got to go smoke. I'm gonna go smoke again. I got to go. You know, just can we play Led Zeppelin again? Because that one's long. Play that good long one. I like that one. So
7: it's true. Times have really changed. Right, Led Zeppelin, you can smoke a pack of cigarettes. Nowadays, you have to just do ecstasy. That's how much time you have.
3: Which makes for totally different shows, but still fun nonetheless. That's why we're on internet, so that Tony and I can just get high and forget what we said. You know, it doesn't matter. We don't have to worry about the FCC yelling at us or anything. We just
7: very,
3: go.
7: That's very nice.
3: Yeah.
7: And by the way, aren't we much more tougher than all these kids these days? Like, you know, they take these 5-hour energy drinks. You know, when I was a kid, 5-hour energy was just called cocaine.
3: You kids are wimps. You can't even do coke anymore. Get it together, kids. Get it together. Yeah, well, you talk about embarrassing things. Last week, I tease my daughter all the time. I have a 16-year-old daughter, and I tease her all the time. You know, whenever wow. I can't find her, you know, for 10 minutes, I'm like, where were you guys at? Were you out smoking the drugs? Were you smoking the drugs? Is that what you were doing? And and one of our favorite things, you know, you talk about 6 degrees to Rob Schneider. One of our favorite things is from the movie Big Daddy, in which Adam Sandler is questioning the kids on the school playground. And I've been doing this with her since she was like, I don't know, 10, where, you know, I'll ask her, hey, what were you guys doing in your room? Were you guys playing with dolls? Were you drinking? Were you drinking rum? And she'll look at me and go, Rumpelstiltskin. And it's from Big Daddy. So
7: that's great.
3: So I asked her the other day, I was teasing her about smoking the drugs, and my mom was there. And so my daughter looks at me, she says, why do you always ask me about smoking the drug? I'm not smoking any drugs. And my mom goes, well, maybe that's because that's what he was doing at 16, so he's worried about it. Yeah, thanks, Mom. You can stop with the helping and the parenting now.
7: Not cool, Mom.
3: Yeah, not cool at all. Yeah,
7: I have a facade I'm trying to hold up here.
3: This is my child. Yeah, I want her to think that drugs have never entered this equation whatsoever. Anyway, we're talking with Jamie Lisso. He's going to be at the Improv this weekend, chicago.improv.com. You can find him on jamielisso.com, L-I-S-S-O-W. All right, so Aligner, you tell us who you are and that you're listening to Steve Tuohy and Tony Carr on Chicago's Comedy Scene Radio.
7: So it's, oh my God, this is pretty
3: I know, this is a lot. This is I was throwing a lot at you. Steve, we can do it in pieces if you'd like, you know.
7: I will nail this. I will nail this, and I will forever know what Aligner is. So... it's how do you say your last name?
3: It's Steve Tuohy, like the number two in the letter
7: Steve
3: E.
7: Steve Tuohy.
3: Yeah, and Tony Carr.
7: Mm-hmm. Steve Tuohy and Tony Carr. And it's what is the name of the site again? I just went there and I forgot.
3: It's Chicago's Comedy Scene.com. Yeah.
7: With an S. Chicago's Comedy Scene.com.
3: Yep.
7: I'm gonna try it. Are you guys ready?
3: Rock on.
7: We may have to do it just by word. And then just have somebody put it all together.
3: That's all right. We can edit. We're good.
7: Okay, I'm going to do it. Here we go. Hey, everybody. This is comedian Jamie Lisso, and you're listening to Steve Tuohy and Tony Carr on Chicago's Comedy Scene.
3: That's awesome. That's awesome. Look at you did it. You
7: that
3: did it.
7: Good?
3: Yeah.
8: No one ever gets it on the first try.
3: No. That's.
8: I have liners where people say Chicago Radio Comedy Station on the internet. That's I've used people saying that because they just can't get it right. And you got it first shot.
7: You guys, that's more work than I did in 5 years of morning radio.
8: Well, hey, Dave, I got a Rob Schneider question for you.
7: Yeah.
8: I wanted in my head, Rob Schneider and Adam Sandler are never more than 200 feet away from each other. So when you said you were, I assume that since you didn't get home until 4 a.m, I assume that you guys were all playing Xbox. Is Adam Sandler like around a lot?
7: he's not around all the time, but they definitely are still in each other's lives and they're buddies, man. They're best buddies. And so I see him at, you know, birthday parties and stuff. And they actually, trying to think if this was announced yet or not, but Rob, they're doing another movie together. So that's coming up soon. I think it's been a little while since they, Rob did an Adam movie, so everybody's pretty psyched about that.
8: Well, I'm hoping that that hasn't been announced and we have breaking news here. That's what I'm hoping.
7: It might have been. I may even be in trouble. Who knows?
3: It's a big secret. Don't say anything about Adam Sandler.
8: We won't tell anybody. We're not going to tell anybody.
7: Very cool. I've seen your Twitter followers. I don't think anybody's going to know.
8: And there it is. All full circle.
3: Very nice. Very nice. Jamie, have a great weekend. Have a great weekend in Chicago. We appreciate you getting up early and coming on with us.
7: Dude, James, absolutely, you guys are very fun to talk to, man. It was a pleasure.
3: And you're welcome back anytime. When you get picked up by Netflix, you want to come back on and promote, we're here all the time.
7: All right, sounds good, guys. You guys have a great rest of your morning.
3: You too. Thanks a lot,
7: I'm
3: Jamie.
7: I'm already asleep.
3: It's Jamie Lissow. Go to chicago.improv.com for tickets. We'll be back in a little bit. You're on chicagoscomedyscene.com.
9: Hey, this is Jamie Kennedy. And if you want to come to a live comedy show, I don't need your help. I don't need your conversation. Just let me do the entertaining. I don't come to where you work, at Bed Bath & Beyond, and tell you how to stack candles. You're listening to Chicago Comedy Show with Tony and my other buddy. I forgot, but I met him on Tinder.
3: Thank you so much, Jamie. Have a great weekend in Chicago. We are very happy to welcome to the program extremely funny legend of comedy, Louis Anderson. Good morning, Louis. How are you?
10: Good morning.
3: So glad to have you back. You are...
10: I'm a little late.
3: Oh, no worries. No worries. We're very loose. We're on the internet. We're relaxed every morning. We answer you live on the air. We're fine. We're no worries. No worries great. About being late. None at all.
10: How are you?
3: We are good. We are good. You're on with Steve Tuohy and Tony Carr. You're going to be at the Improv all weekend long in Schaumburg. Go to chicago.improv.com for tickets. How are things with you?
10: Hey, my life's never been better. I have the greatest life. I do what I love, and I'm just in a new TV show that's going to be out on the new year. I can't talk about it yet, but when I do, I'll make sure we double back and do a call about it. But it's going to be a new show next year. So I just got done shooting that. And I'm just having a ball. I'm touring. I don't play many clubs, but I love the Schaumburg Improv. My friend Tony Baldino and Stephanie and all the gang out there, you know, I love all them. And, you know, it's like family out there.
3: It is. I used to always say when I was doing stand-up full time, I used to say it's like your neighborhood gets a whole lot bigger when you're a traveling comic.
10: Yeah, I agree with you. You know, one of the funny things about comedy is it never gets old in the sense of, you know, I come to a place like Chicago. There's so much richness here for me to talk about. You know, I come from a cold area, so I get to do the cold stuff. You know, Midwesterners, they're the only people happy about this global warming.
3: Yeah.
10: You know, we want to be the new L.A.
3: Yeah, we're not, I say to my wife all the time, every winter, I'm ready to go somewhere warm, and she needs seasons, you know, she wants seasons.
10: Yeah.
3: Do you miss seasons, or you just get to travel into them and then get out of them?
10: No, I do not miss seasons at all. I do not. I like that season thing. And, you know, I always say to people, visit during the season then.
3: Right.
10: Go visit. But I don't want to live anywhere where I can't open my front door because of snow.
3: Yeah.
10: You know?
3: Yeah, that's
2: me neither.
10: I don't want to worry about any of that kind of stuff. And, you know, I live in Vegas, so, you know, it gets pretty hot there. But, man, I enjoy that heat. A lot of Midwesterners come to Vegas just so they can thaw out.
3: Yeah, that's what my wife and I do. We come once a year. It started as our honeymoon, and now we go back once a year around our anniversary. And our big thing is the food, though. I don't know how you can live in Vegas.
10: God,
3: I mean, you guys have the greatest restaurants.
10: Yeah, they're great. I like the Oto. Have you been to the Oto?
3: No, I'm not familiar with that.
10: Mario Battaglia's place, Oto. That's over there in the Palazzo and Delmonico's. I don't know if you've been to that down there at the MGM. That's Emerald's place, and You know, they got all kinds of great restaurants in Vegas. I just love it.
3: I went to but Tali had a place with Joe Bastianich, I thought, in the Venetian. We went to that and it was good.
10: Yeah, that Italian place downstairs or
3: No, I forget now what the name of it was, but it was the two of them. Batali and Bastianich had one together. I've been to all Ramsey's places. I think Burger has the greatest burgers anywhere in the country, and I love them.
10: Yeah, you know, that's right by the Mandarin there.
3: Yeah, yeah. Have you been to Border Grill?
10: I have not been to Border Grill.
3: They have a brunch, and I know people are like, I thought you were going to talk to Louis about comedy, but listen, you know, when I get on the phone, I'm talking food. They have a brunch there that's like kind of like a tapas brunch where you try a bunch of different things, and it was fantastic. My wife and I shared it. There's 26 different things, and we were able to make it through every single one. It was incredible. It was incredible. We loved it.
10: Yeah. Well, you know, Vegas, you know, the new rock stars there are the DJs and the chefs. They have more famous chefs in Vegas and restaurants than anywhere. It's amazing.
3: It is. It's just a blast to go there. Now, how is it? Because, like, I like to go there on vacation, but I always wonder about what it's like to live there. Does it feel like vacation all the time, or does it feel like, oh, it's a drag with all the tourists and stuff like that?
10: No, you know, I mean, I know where to go, and I know when not to go down to the Strip, and, you know, it's not a drag for me. I grew up, you know, working since 1984, I've been working in Vegas, so, you know, every comic's second home is Vegas if they have a career there, and I was lucky enough to have a career there for a long time, and so I love Vegas. I'm going to be at the South Point in January 23rd and 24th. They got a great showroom there. Jay Morris works there, and a bunch of us comedians. And it's a comedy room, man. It's such a great room. And you know, so Vegas, I think it's okay to live in, and you know, it's that kind of place. It's a great place. Especially when people come to visit, you can kind of turn them loose and go, hey, go have fun. I don't have to go to all the places with them because they enjoy doing it on their own.
3: Sure. Sure. That makes sense. Now, how, speaking of people coming to Vegas or getting together, how was your Thanksgiving? Do you get together with family for
10: I was
3: the
10: in Hawaii on Thanksgiving. I was in Hawaii on Thanksgiving.
3: Now, did you get together with family or did you do a show?
10: No, I was in Hawaii to do a show, but On Thanksgiving, I went to the Hard Rock and did, you know, the Hard Rock has a tradition there in Hawaii and Maui where they feed the homeless, the hungry, and people in need. And we did,
2: that's awesome.
10: I don't know how many hundred dinners we did, and I poured water for everybody. I made sure everybody had plenty of cold water. You know, my mom always loved ice water, so I always take a pitcher of ice water and fill up people's glasses because it makes me feel closer to my mom, so...
3: Wow, that's incredible. That's very sweet. That's
10: yeah. I've done it. I've done it almost. I guess I do it if I'm at home. I do it at Catholic Charities, and whenever I am, wherever I am, I try to find what's going on. Because Thanksgiving, we were really poor, and people used to bring us these baskets from church and stuff, and so I never forgot that. And so I try to be of service on that day.
3: Wow. Wow, that's really cool. I mean, I'm not saying it because you're on the phone. I mean, Tony and I have talked about it, you know, over the last year since you've been on. You're just one of our favorite people to have on because I don't know of anybody else. I mean, there's plenty of nice people in show business, but I don't know of anyone nicer than you. You're just such a good soul.
10: Thank you.
2: There's nobody nicer.
10: That's very nice. Thank you so much, Tony. I attribute it to my mom. You know, she had it. She's a great soul and very wonderful person. And so I think I adopted that from her. She always said, you never know what kind of day somebody's having. So don't be mean to them.
3: You know, it's funny that you say that. Cause I was just talking recently about my wife, about the idea of more and more as I get older, whatever situation I find myself in, I'm trying to put myself in their shoes, whatever it is that I'm doing. If I have a waitress or a waiter that seems like he's stressed and he's having a hard time, you know, put myself in their shoes and just, you know, just go, you know what? I'm the one that's lucky enough to be having a dinner out. I'm the one that's, you know, so just whatever they're going through, just, you know, give them a break. Let them, you know, don't be so quick to be upset about things. Because I think a lot of us are quick to be upset about anything that's going on. Well, you know, and there's plenty of bad in the world. So if once in a while we can flip that script, we'll all end up a lot happier.
10: Yeah, I agree with you. I think that, you know, service is a way for me to stay closer and more humble and try to be, and I take that stuff into account too, you know. You never know. You don't know what people are going through. And, you know, when you've had bad days, you want people to be nice to you. So, you know, I'm a blessed guy and very, very happy to be in one of my favorite cities this week.
3: Yeah, we're happy to have you here. Louis Anderson going to be at the Improv in Schaumburg all weekend long. Chicago.improv.com for tickets. I'm glad to hear that you've got a new show coming to TV. The last time you were on, we talked about the idea of the diving show and how hard that was for you and how much work that was. And but every time we see you pop up on something on television, I'm excited for you because it's more work and it's more of a chance for you to get out there.
10: Well, I enjoy it, and you're really gonna love my new show. And I'm just a guest on it, but you're just gonna love it. And I can't wait to talk to you guys when it comes out.
2: Hey, Louis, you've done TV, you've done movies, you've done reality shows, you've done 30 years of stand-up. Are they similar? Are they completely different? Is one harder than everything else? What's that like to have all those different avenues?
10: Well, stand-up's my first love, and then the rest of the stuff, if you have a good director, TV's fun to do. If you have good writing, lines are great, you know. I had a great director on the cartoon. I had a great writer on the cartoon. And I had a great experience on that. So if you have good people to work with, you know, you want people to be as professional as you. And that's how you get the best results. Because I can do my best if I'm not thinking, oh, this director doesn't know what they're doing. But if I think the director knows what they're doing, if they ask me to do 100 takes, I'll do 100 takes. Because they're obviously not getting exactly what they need. I know how good they are. So let's give them what they need. And that's how this last show went. And so I'm really excited. No matter how many takes, I knew that they were going for something that would be memorable. And I can't wait to see it.
3: Oh, we can't wait to see it. I'm looking forward to it. How's the podcast going?
10: I haven't done the podcast in a while because I worked 9 weeks on the show. And so it was a lot of work, and I just didn't, you know, my head wasn't into it, but I'm redoing it, and I plan on starting January, the first week in January, you should get some new podcasts. So it's just a matter of, you know, I don't do it haphazardly.
3: Right.
10: I do it because I really love doing it. So I don't want to do it when I'm not feeling like my head's in it. I got to be in it for the comedian. I got to be there 100%.
3: Well,
10: so I'm hoping Tony Baldino, we just call him Boss. And I'm hoping Tony will do it. You know, I have done a couple of other people who run comedy clubs. And I love talking to the people who have been booking comics for a long time because I want comics to know what they need to be doing to get, you know, they always ask me, how can I get to the Improv? How can I get to this club? And so I'm hoping Tony will do the podcast while I'm here this week.
3: Yeah, because that is one thing that I talked with Tony about after we had you on last time. I didn't even realize until you had come on that you did the podcast, and I've been listening to it, and how the conversations that you have with comics just get so in depth, and I mean, it's not something that you think about, you know, when you see your stand-up and stuff, but you're really a good interviewer. I mean, you seem to care about what they're saying, and a lot of times in an interview, people aren't always listening. I'm sure you find it as you travel the road and do a lot of interviews. Sometimes the interviewer is not really listening to the person. You listen, and you get into some really great conversations with comics.
10: Well, you know, I want to know their journey. I mean, if I can get their journey out of them in a podcast, then that comic listening or that person listening knows what it takes and where they get a more complete picture. I don't need to concentrate on their comedy. I need to concentrate on their journey, because, you know, people think that you just go and show up and you become famous. Well, you know, lots of guys don't. It doesn't happen that way. And, you know, I've really had a lot of great, I'm proud of my podcast, because I really think I've talked to some people, and I think people got to know those people by the end of the podcast. I know I got to know them a lot better. So that's what I go by.
3: What were some of the things when sitting down with maybe a comic that you knew that surprised you, that you had no idea was coming when you sat down with a certain comic?
10: Well, you know, when I talked to Frando, I didn't know that Frank, you know, like, what do you think his first impression was? Have you already listened to it?
3: No, I haven't heard the one with Frank. Yeah. I would guess
10: so
3: Nicholson.
10: What would you think?
3: I would guess
10: Frank's
3: Nicholson.
10: First impression was.
3: I would guess who? Nicholson. It seems like everybody starts with Nicholson. So
10: no.
3: I would guess Nicholson.
10: The Muppet, when he was a kid.
2: Oh, that makes total sense.
3: Yes, I wouldn't have even thought that.
10: Yeah, Sesame Street. So, you know, who would have known that?
3: Right.
10: So, you know, those are the kind of things. You know, Carrot Top's another great one. Pauly Shore's a really good one. You know, I am asking them questions nobody else is going to ask them, in my opinion. I'm asking stuff, you know, that is, I'm trying to find out something really special, something that will help the person, the comic, listening to the thing. Because I like to leave that for people when I leave this world. I want to leave those conversations that no one else is going to have with them, you know?
3: I do, yeah, and that's the feeling I get from it.
2: You know, Louis, I think the comics open up to you so well because you have always been pretty open with people. I took your class 4 or 5 years ago, and you started it by getting on stage and talking, you know, and it looked like you were going to go up and do stand-up. You walked up on stage with a microphone, so we kind of expected you to do your, you know, to do your thing. Instead, you told us about you, and you told us about you know, some of the things that you had gone through, not necessarily in comedy, but in life. And then you explained how you turned that into the funny. So I think other comics see you do stuff like that, and then when they have the chance to be interviewed by you, they're more open to opening up about their personal stuff.
10: Yeah, and I think comics, I think you're right, and I think comics know I'm not out to hurt them.
3: That's huge.
10: You know,
3: that's huge.
10: I'm not out to make them look stupid. I'm out to make them look really good.
3: Yeah, right. That's huge because similar to yours, that's I find the same thing with Mark Maron's podcast that it just seems like it's just really good conversations that just develop and it's just a familiarity. It's just there's a relaxedness to it when you know. You're there with another comic. You're just there with somebody else who really wants to get to know you. They're not out to get you. That makes a good point.
2: Well, that's our attitude as well. We want our guests to look great, to talk about what they want to talk about. You don't have to come on and tell jokes. Just come on and talk.
10: Well, I mean, you know, I think it's really a big part of you know, I think it's really a big part of what the comedy thing is all about.
3: Yeah, it's about really just enjoying yourself. Well, I know you've got other interviews to run to and stuff, Louis. We appreciate you taking the time this morning to be on the program. And once again, Louis Anderson is going to be out at the Improv in Schaumburg all weekend long. Visit chicago.improv.com. Louis, before you run, can we grab a liner from you real quick for the show? Do you mind?
10: No, not at all.
3: Okay. It's Steve Tuohy and Tony Carr. And
10: say that again?
3: It's Steve Tuohy, like the number two in the letter E, and Tony Carr were the hosts of the show, and the station is Chicago's Comedy Scene.
10: Tony Carr and Steve Tuohy.
3: Yep.
10: And the Comedy Scene, right?
3: Yep.
10: Okay, so, ready?
3: Sure, whenever you are.
10: Hey, Louis Anderson, when I'm in town, I listen to Steve Tuohy and Tony Carr on the Comedy Scene.
3: Louis, thank you so much. Have a great weekend.
10: You too, man.
3: All right, take care of yourself.
2: Louis, really appreciate it. Take care.
10: All right.
3: Bye-bye.
10: Bye.
3: All right.
2: Louis Anderson. Really like him.
3: I do too. He's a blast.
2: He's just a nice guy.
3: Mm-hmm. Absolutely. Absolutely is. All right. We'll take a break. We'll come back, and I think we'll probably finish up with Trump dates, because there's plenty of junk to get to with Trump today. So we'll do that in just a little bit.
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12: 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In a world of nightmare, in a world of pain, in a world of hatred, you need Tony Carr and Steve Tuohy. For God's sakes. Stay strong, Chicago.
3: 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Coming up in a little bit, Jerry Rocha going to join us. Actually, we'll be playing an interview that we recorded with him last night, because he was doing his travel during the day today. So it worked out better for him to record last night. And I made the mistake before we started recording when he said, "Hey, so what is this, like regular radio or internet or podcast? What is it?" And I'm like, "Yeah, it's podcast internet." He's like, "All right, cool. So I'm good on language." And I'm like, "Yeah, you're fine." And he's like, "I'm not going to go crazy or anything." And then he, like, went crazy or anything.
2: You sure fucking did.
3: Yeah, it's like, yeah, there you go. Tony's very excited now about the swearing. He's like, "Let's do it. Let's just go balls out." I know. I said eat a dick yesterday, and now that's it. Now everything's wide open.
2: Eh, what are you going to do? But the interview is very funny. I'm going to be listening to it.
3: It is. So here we go. Jerry Rocha here, Chicago's Comedy Scene, Chicago's Music Scene in Tuohyville. Jerry Rocha is going to be out at the Improv in Schaumburg, chicago.improv.com. Jerry, how are you?
13: I'm doing well, thank you. How are you?
3: We are good. We're good. We appreciate you taking the time to come on. Where are you originally from?
13: Dallas, Texas is my hometown. But I live in L.A. now.
3: Okay. Did you start comedy in Dallas?
13: I did, yeah. I started doing open mics right out of high school. Because I went to community college for like 3 weeks. And I was like, "Man, fuck this. This is just like high school. What am I going to learn? You know, like, I'm not going to go fix trucks, you know?" So I just was like, you know what I mean? Like, I don't have the wherewithal to do that gig. So I think I'm just going to start doing open mics. So I just started doing open mics, and it was great.
3: That's funny. I went to community college for one semester, and I took English 101 and bass guitar. And I got an A in bass guitar. Yes.
13: I'm going to assume that was the smallest class there. It was like, there's four fucking strings. You don't need to go to college to learn. You know, this semester, we're going to slap it like funk. Okay?
3: Right.
13: We're going to slap funk. I want your thesis to be on upright versus electric. That's what we're doing. I'm bummed, dude. I would have majored in that shit. I would have fucking majored in bass guitar like a motherfucker. Oh, man.
3: Oh, yeah, it was that, and it was that in English 101, and I got a D in English 101. That was it. That was it. I quit after that. I'm done. It was,
13: You know, the saddest thing would be like to have the teacher like tell you to leave bass. Like, look, I just don't know if bass is for you. You know, I've been going out. I just really don't know if this is where your true talents lie. I think you might need to take up something else. I'm not sure. I'm not sure bass is for you. Definitely not the xylophone. That's way more complicated. So right. We're going to steer you away from it.
3: We're talking with Jerry Rocha. He's going to be out at the improv.

0: I want to disappoint my parents. You know what I mean? And then so I decided, I know what I'll do. And then, so yeah, I just started doing it. Like literally when I was 18, I started going to open mics in Dallas. And, yeah, it was that was too much fun. Like all my other, you know, I was sitting here like, dude, okay, not to get gross, but I mean, it was nothing will top like being 18 years old, getting off stage and having some hot divorced 35-year-old chick want to fuck you. You know what I mean? You're like, oh yeah, some bitter, angry divorced chick who went to the show with her friends and got blitzed and like took you home. And like, yeah, okay, yes, I will do this in a second. It was, I immediately did not regret it. It was a lot of fun.
1: This comedy thing is awesome.
0: Yeah, this is amazing. God damn. This bitter drunk chick just is fucking me. This is all right. Sure. Yeah,
1: it was nice. That's fantastic. Now, I got to ask, though, because now that I'm an old man, like now I look back at 18 and I'm like, what did I possibly know? What kind of material did you have at 18? I would love to know.
0: Oh, dude, it was the worst. I was so bad. It was almost to the point where I was like impersonating teachers, but to people who never knew the teacher. You know what I mean? So just imagine that you're in this history class and there's this dork, you know, like it was that, you know, like it was that bad. I mean, dude, just up there like a dipshit doing pro wrestler impersonations, just the worst shit ever. Just, oh God, it was so bad. It was really embarrassing.
2: Which made
0: that 35-year-old chick even crazier to be like, I want to. Oh, this guy kind of sounds like Macho Man Randy Savage. Sure, I'll fucking. That was, you know, like that was even way more sad if you think about it. But.
1: That's hilarious.
2: What was that scene like? You know, what's the comedy scene like in Dallas? I imagine just looking out and seeing a bunch of cowboy hats in the audience.
0: Yeah, not right. Like, no, it was actually great. It was, here's what was interesting about it was the audiences were really good. Like Dallas, surprisingly isn't like this redneck shithole that you would think it would be, you know, like it's got some, like most of the major cities in Texas have some really cool areas that are, everybody's open-minded, you know what I mean? They're cool as shit. And then they're just kind of surrounded by rednecks, you know? And so it was a great little area. I was by a mile, the youngest dude, like it was all just kind of old school road guys who were, you know, the other comics there. And so it was like, it was actually really nice. Cause I got to learn really quick, you know, just watching these old school dudes who could just walk up and, you know, men and women who have been doing comedy at that point since like the 80s. And they were all just, I mean, they were all, because Dallas is pretty centrally located, obviously. So a lot of road comics lived there and would just travel, you know, out of Dallas. And so they were just, I mean, they were just killers, just, you know, and it was a great way to learn, you know, quickly, like, you know, just, you know, what to do and what not to do and stuff like that.
2: Did you have anybody like take you under your wing since you were that, you know, so young?
0: Sure. Yeah, I had a couple. Yeah, actually a couple there. They were great. You know, just, I mean, people that you wouldn't know, but they were just, you know, they were just consistent road dogs who were just amazing. And I was kind of like everybody's annoying kid brother. You know what I mean? So like, yeah, it was very, very fortunate that I got to meet those comics and kind of start. And they all kind of had that, like, you know, they were just like, oh, okay, this kid's not an asshole. Cool. We'll help out, you know? And so, yeah, it was really good. Like, all right, he's not a dick. All right, we'll do it.
1: That's so funny. Cause like the first guy that, like one of the first guys that helped me out, he actually said to me, he goes, hey, I figured I'd have you come over to the hotel and we'd work on stuff. Once I saw you were actually doing your own material. And in my head, I went, there's people that don't do their own material? What the hell? Like, why do you do this right, then?
0: That was the first thing they said. They're like, look, you can make anything funny, but don't be a dickhead and take anybody else's joke. And I'm like, okay, cool. Like, that's easy. You know,
1: right.
0: Like, that's, you know, sadly, there's still assholes who do that. But, you know, it was definitely nice to just have, you know, learn immediately the, you know, the do's and don'ts. It was really good.
1: That's awesome. Now, how about when you first decided to go to LA? How was that decision? Was it scary to leave Dallas? Were your parents like, what are you thinking?
0: Sure.
1: You know, that kind of thing.
0: Yeah, because it's like, oh fuck, all right, because this could, you know, I don't have any family out here. You know, I don't have anyone. There was no safety net really. It was just, all right, fuck it, go out there and hope it doesn't explode.

0: face. And yeah, which, I mean, it was definitely, it definitely had that like, okay, shit, here we go. But I mean, dude, once you do it, you know, it's like, okay, it's not that bad. You know, it's, I mean, yeah, everybody bitches about LA. It's really not as shitty as everybody says, you know? I mean, eventually, yeah, Mother Nature is going to just shake us off of it, you know? Like, you know, at some point, maybe in the middle of this interview, you know, like Mother Nature is just going to kind of shake and we're all going to be fucking in the ocean. But, I mean, past that, it's fine.
1: Other than that, it's great. Yeah, that's fine. Oh, that's fantastic. Jerry Rocha is going to be out at the improv.
0: Trump's going to get a nuke before the earthquake hits anyway.
1: That's what Tony thinks, too. Tony's sure of it. He's like, yeah, we're going to war this weekend. He's like, yeah,
2: I said this weekend. Here's the thing. I predicted the first time he shot missiles off. We were watching... Trump get interviewed by some, you know, reporters, and one of them basically said, hey, what are you going to do? And I told Steve, we came on the radio that morning, I'm like, we will be at war. We will be at war within hours. And sure enough, I predicted it, like, right on. And I predicted this, too, so I'm scared to death of my predictions.
0: Here's my Trump, my only hope with Trump is that before they get rid of him, right, we get we get Trump's version of the Elvis karate videos. That's all I want. I just want him in a shitty karate outfit with all of his cabinet, you know, and they're like paid to lose, right? So he's just barely getting the flag over his fucking knee, you know, but they're like flying back like he knocked the shit out of him. I'm like, oh man, you sure got me, Brad. You know, wow, you're fucking amazing. I just want that. Just give me that. Just give me that video. And then we can get rid of him. But I at least want him to stick around long enough to record the him in a fucking karate outfit, just fucking up all of his cabinet who he's already paid to lose. Like, that's what I want more than anything.
1: That's
2: Jerry, are you a pot smoker?
0: You know, not as much as I should be. Yeah,
2: that sounded like it was right out of the mind of a pot smoker.
0: Oh man, it's fucking legal here, so I'm a pothead. Like I do pot, like, you know, like my fucking great aunt does Ambien just to go to bed. Like, that's it. It's just like, I'll just have a little hit before I go to say, help me sleep. Like, that's how I do pot. It's so pathetic. But I literally just do it. I'm like, I just do pot like an old woman. Like, oh, just for bed, just to help me sleep. You know, that's all it is.
1: Oh, that's fantastic. Jerry Rocha is going to be out at the Improv in Schaumburg all weekend long, starting tonight. Go check him out at chicago.improv.com for tickets. You can also check him out on Jerry Rocha, R-O-C-H-A, comedy.com, jerryrochacomedy.com, and check out his Netflix special, The Gentleman Jerry Rocha. Jerry, we appreciate you taking the time to hang out with us today.
0: Absolutely. Thank you all very much. Let's do this again. This is great. Let's do this again.
1: Absolutely.
2: Jerry, my side hurts from laughing. You're very funny.
0: Dude, I'll pay you. That's awesome. Yeah, whenever we can do this again, I'm game. Let's do it. Thank you all very much.
1: Hey, before we wrap up, do you mind doing a liner for the program in the station?
0: Of course, yeah. What do you want me to say?
1: Just, you know, that this is Jerry Rocha, and you're listening to Steve and Tony, and it's Chicago's Comedy Scene is the station.
0: All right, cool, man. Tell me when.
1: Whenever you're ready.
0: Hey, what's up, everybody? This is Jerry Rocha, and you're leaving. Fuck, I already fucked it up. Let me try it again. All right, sorry. Can I go again?
1: Yeah, whenever.
0: Okay. Hey, everyone, this is Jerry Rocha. Yeah, that fucking Jerry Rocha, him. And you're listening to Steve and Tony on Chicago's Comedy Scene, and don't change the fucking station. Keep it here.
1: All right, Jerry, thank you so much. Have a great time in Chicago.
0: Thank you. Yeah, hope to see y'all. Take care. Thank you. Bye-bye.
1: Bye-bye. Bye-bye. Oh, there he is, Jerry Rocha. I made the mistake of saying, whatever language, it's fine. Check him out at the Improv this weekend. We'll be back.
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0: 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Kevin, how are you?
1: That's right. Great. Thanks so much for having me.
0: Now, Kevin, I'll let you know, I've spent all morning listening to your podcast, watching videos on YouTube. What we do on our station is a lot of stand-up. That's not really what your thing is. Yours is more storytelling, right?
1: Absolutely. Yeah. Risk, I started in 2009. I had, after The State, my sketch comedy group broke up. You know, we had a series on MTV in the early 90s, and then there was about 12 years there where I was trying to tell stories on stage as crazy, kooky, sketch comedy kinds of characters. But it was Michael Ian Black who said to me, you know, I think you should just try to get real. I think you should drop the act and just tell your own true stories on stage and see what happens. And I said, it's not all funny, my own true stories. And some of it's, you know, probably going to wig people out because I'm contradictory in this way or that way. It seems too risky. And he said, that's the word. If something feels risky, you're probably opening up and revealing a part of yourself, and the audience will respond. So the very next week, I did a storytelling show in New York City. A friend was hosting, and I said, hey, can I tell a true story? And I tried telling a true story about the first time I tried prostituting myself before The State was picked up by MTV way back in the day. And I thought, oh, my gosh, this is just the riskiest truth-telling sort of thing. What is going to happen? And the audience loved it. And I was like, you know what? There really is something in this. And over time, doing the podcast, I found that people actually love the fact that one story can be hilarious, and then the next story can be wildly, shockingly X-rated. And then the next story can be so tragic that you're in tears. People just love that Risk can go anywhere and doesn't have some sort of set tone, that it's just like as emotionally surprising as life itself. And so I've loved like being able to expand what I'm doing that way.
0: It really is a different type of show. The story that brought me into it, you know, I was clicking through some of the videos and some of the stories. There's a story about, I'm going to call him a crazy person, that would just see you by the train station every day and just scream homophobic slurs at you. And it was night after night.
1: Yeah.
0: The story's like 10 minutes long, and I'm watching it, and I'm just like, oh, you know, obviously you're standing on stage, so he didn't kill you, but it was like progressively, the more you told the story, the crazier it got. And it's not a funny story. It was a suspenseful story, and then your reaction to it is kind of funny. You know, at one point you're like, I'm a grown man. What am I going to do? Is tell people that he's calling me names? But then it gets, yeah.
1: Right.
0: And I'm thinking, yeah, what do you do? And it was a great story. I don't know. Is that a story you still tell?
1: Actually, no. You know, that's kind of an anomaly, because that story, I had gotten that man arrested just a couple of hours before the Risk show that happened that night.
0: Right.
1: So I was like, I was going to tell a prepared story, but then that happened just a couple of hours before the show, and I was so wound up that I was like, how about I just improvise something tonight? It's really fascinating. Like, different storytellers have different approaches. Some are more improvisational, and some, like me, tend to prefer to really script something out and rehearse it and all that sort of thing, so that you're sure that you're getting all the nuances of everything that happened and how you feel and think about it. But that day I was just like, screw it. I'm so wound up. I just want to get this out of my system. And so, yeah, it had a little bit of extra power in that way, that it was so fresh. There have been people who have told stories on the show that are where sometimes you just can't believe what they're revealing. And like I said, sometimes it's like just hilarious, and then other times it's like, oh my gosh.
0: You've had some big names in there. Do you feel that they're almost dared to reveal something crazy, because after watching after listening and watching other people's perform, you know, other people's acts and other people perform, do you think they feel the need to go that extra step of really going personal?
1: Yeah, that has been a fascinating development. You know, there are some people that I've asked to do the show, like Paul Rudd or Amy Poehler, who are like, oh my gosh, I'm afraid of, because of the tone of the show and what people have done before, I'm afraid I'd feel so impelled to reveal something that might end up hurting my career. You know, it takes some thought, and I do actually go over the stories with people before they get up on stage. But yeah, a lot of I will say that you know, comedians, performers who are especially used to getting up on stage, they can be extremely revealing, but they also kind of know how to roll with the punches. Some of the most intense stories that have been told on Risk are people who have almost no stage experience at all. And you'd think that that would make it not so interesting a show, but it's the opposite. Oftentimes a person who's getting up and you can really feel like this, like they're really nervous and they might start crying and all that sort of thing, or they might start laughing hysterically and just be like, wait, where was I, everyone? You know, it's such a live theater thing, even though, I mean, it totally translates onto the audio podcast. You totally get the same feel there. But it really is kind of cool the way it doesn't matter so much if you're famous or if you're super, super used to getting up on stage. As long as you are, like, daring to tell the truth, it's going to be powerful.
0: Have you ever told a story on stage and then walked off regretting it?
1: You know what? Early on, when I was doing the show, I had a couple of moments where I didn't regret telling a story, but I would regret that, you know what, I kind of felt like I left a detail out there that was misleading. You know, I kind of felt like, yeah, that wasn't so truthful of me. You know, like guilt sets in of, of course that person did say that, but I kind of pushed them first and I left that detail out. You know, that kind of thing.
0: Right.
1: You feel like, yeah, I was kind of being manipulative.
0: Now, are you changing names in your stories to protect the innocent kind of thing? Or, I mean, I noticed in the guy you got arrested, at the end of the story, you dropped his name, which actually made me, the story's really serious, and when you dropped his name, it really made me laugh. That made me laugh really hard, actually.
1: Right. Usually, we do take people's names out of it or have names changed.
0: Right.
1: And sometimes, you know, we also have radio-style stories on the show where it'll be a person will come over to my apartment, and I almost act like a therapist, really, because I'll lead them through something and, you know, ask them questions. And then we'll cut it together, taking my voice out, and we'll add music and sound design. So it's this very, very intimate going into an experience. Some of those stories, it's like a person will be like, well, it's really important that my wife never hear this or something like that. And so I will sometimes let those people change their names too.
0: Right.
1: That's an interesting. I'm really less concerned about names and stuff like that than that the story is true and that the person is really, you know, being authentic about it.
0: Right. So the stories are true. They might embellish to get their point across, but the stories are true, which is what's really interesting about this.
1: Yeah, there's we're doing Chicago on Tuesday. The one of the fellas is going to tell a story about how he pretty much let someone die right in front of him when he could have very easily saved that person's life.
0: Oh my God. It sounds hilarious.
1: No, listen, there are funny stories on Tuesday night as well. There's like Tuesday night, we have four really amazing stories that are going to go all over the place. And I think I might try a brand new one about how I accidentally overdosed on LSD once when I was out in San Francisco when I was in my, I was about 22 years old. But anyway, yeah, in that case, like I went over this guy's story with him and I said, you know what? I really need you to check in with a lawyer first.
0: Oh, wow.
1: The extent to which you think like the statute of limitations, you know. So he did, and he's being careful with his wording and all, but yeah, it's quite a jaw dropper.
0: Wow, that's crazy. We are talking with Kevin Allison from The Risk Show. Risk is at Stage 773 on Belmont in Chicago this Tuesday. So get your tickets now. You can get your tickets by going to risk-show.com.
1: That's right.
0: Kevin, you also, do you have a filter in your own life now? Or have you told so many personal stories that whatever's in your head comes out?
1: No, I absolutely still do have a filter. I mean, it's important to recognize that being honest and being yourself is a, you know, it's not a black and white thing. You know, there are stories, like I'm known for telling stories about my sex life because I'm into the kink community and all that sort of thing. And I've told a lot of really ridiculous kinky stories on Risk before. And most of those are on the funnier side. But there are some kinky experiences that I've had recently where, you know, I'll feel like the audience is like, when's your next kinky story? And I'm like, well, there has been some amazing stuff that's happened to me recently, but I really don't want to hurt this other person.
0: Right.
1: Even if I make up their name, you know, even if I make up a fake name, this experience we shared was very, very just the two of us. You know what I mean? That
0: right.
1: kind of thing. So you really do have to, it's a case-by-case basis of what you want to share. And that's another reason that I'm a little bit more on the, I'll prepare a story, script it, and rehearse it. Like, for example, that night that you were referring to earlier when I was talking about that gay basher guy that I had to deal with for a while. But I will add something here. You know, one of the things that's happened since then is that the district attorney has asked if I will testify at a trial for this guy. And the concern is, like, this, even though, yes, there's a lot of hate that I totally felt coming at me, I also know that this was a case of mental illness, you know? I also know that this guy was just not completely in his right mind. So I don't want that guy to go to jail.
0: Right.
1: You know?
0: Right. Because what good's that doing for him? Yeah.
1: Exactly. So I've told the district attorney, listen, if I show up at a trial, I just want to make sure that whatever I say helps that guy get help rather than just being put away in jail or something like that, because I would feel terrible. You know, and
0: right,
1: so it's really interesting how complex all that gets. And mental illness is another one of those areas that people talk about on Risk, especially because a lot of people deal with mental illness in their families. And that's exactly the sort of thing that they feel like they're not able to talk about in public normally. But being able to talk about it in a place like Risk can be really, really cathartic for people. And you wouldn't believe all the emails we get of people being like, oh my God, thank you so much for running that. That was so helpful to me, that sort of thing, you know?
0: Right. I could totally see you getting a lot of emails because it's very engaging. It's very the way you present it. Now, speaking of that, obviously you've got a lot of experience doing public speaking and expressing yourself. Now you teach classes. Is that, do I understand that correctly? Yeah. You teach people how to do this?
1: Yeah, I have a school. It's at thestorystudio.org. And lately, we've been doing a heck of a lot of corporate workshops. Lately, I've been doing a lot of work with people on Wall Street or, a lot of people in marketing and advertising. Actually, I just got an invitation to do a workshop at Harvard Divinity School to teach preachers how to tell stories.
0: Oh, man. I think you're going to have to you're going to have to be careful the stories you used as examples.
1: Right, exactly. But we also do workshops. We do one-on-one coaching over Skype, or in New York or Los Angeles, we do in-person workshops for just anybody. You know, there doesn't have to be a specific purpose that you have in mind. A lot of people just come the same way that people take improv classes. They want to learn to just socialize more freely, get more emotion and engagement into what they're talking about, all that sort of thing. So, yeah, I enjoy teaching it just as much as creating the show. So that's at thestorystudio.org.
0: Thestorystudio.org. All right. Well, Kevin, I hope you have a great show on Tuesday. I'm going to be there. I want to check it out. So maybe I'll meet you after the show.
1: Oh, wonderful.
0: Yeah. You know what? I'm intrigued. I go to a lot of stand-up shows. I go to a lot of sketch shows. But this is different, so this excites me. So I want to go check it out and see what it's all about. If you guys want to join us, definitely go to risk-show.com, click on the live shows, and get some tickets.
1: Awesome. Great. Thank you so much.
0: Kevin, thank you for taking the time to be with us.
1: All righty. See you soon.
0: See you soon. Thanks.
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5: 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Steve Tuohy, Tony Carr with you. Excited to welcome to the program Alonzo Bowden. Good morning, Alonzo. How are you?
6: Good morning. How you doing?
5: I am doing great. Alonzo is a veteran of Last Comic Standing, tours the country all over the place, and he's going to be out at the Chicago Improv. Visit chicago.improv.com for tickets. Alonzo, I was just on your Facebook page a little while ago, and I saw that earlier this week you did New Material Night.
6: I love doing that.
5: That's got to be so cool, and it made me think of, how do you go about your new material? Does it come out of conversations in life? Are you one of the comics that can actually sit down and be disciplined to write? How do you come up with new material?
6: I actually do both. So, and it's so funny you mention that, because I just watched Comedians in Cars Getting Coffee with Eddie Murphy and,
5: yes,
6: and Jerry Seinfeld, and Eddie said his comes out of conversation, and I said, yeah, a lot of mine comes out of conversation. Why am I not getting $70 million for Netflix? So, you know, I got my people on that. But, yeah, sometimes it just comes out of something I say, and then other times I do get disciplined and sit down and write about something. It's just, over the years, it becomes more of a shortcut. You know what I mean? Like, my mind is conditioned to do it, so it's not as difficult to, you know, that I have to sit down and write it out. My mind kind of, oh yeah, that works and that works. So it's a combination of both.
5: Now, how are you when you decide on a new joke and you've got it? Do you give it a certain amount of times on stage? How often do you try it out, and how many times do you give it before you go, eh, this one's not cutting it?
6: Oh, this is great question. You've done this before.
5: Yes. Well, not only that, I did stand up. I did stand up full time for 5 years, and then went back to radio. And I love stand up. I always say stand up is kind of like Gilligan's Island. You can get off, but you're going to end up back on it.
6: Yeah. So Kevin Nealon and I were talking about this, because on the new material show, you do 5 minutes, and then Kevin will interview you about the 5 minutes.
5: Oh, wow.
6: So one of the things is they say, like, you work in the new material. Now, I love doing the newest stuff first. Like, when I jump on stage, if I got a new idea I'm working on, I start off with it. And then I listen to the audience, and I'll say it different ways, and then I'll be like, oh, that works, or mm-hmm. that doesn't work, or I'll come up with a different tag for the end of it and be like, oh, that one works, you know. So that's how I work it. I don't know that there's a specific number of times before I give up on something, but sometimes I'll leave it alone, and then a year later, like 2 years later, I have one joke that I was closing with last year. It was like 2 years from the idea to the joke. I kept looking for the joke, couldn't find the joke. Then I found the joke. And if your listeners want to hear the joke, come to the Improv this weekend in Schaumburg.
5: There you go. It's Alonzo Bowden going to be at the Improv in Schaumburg. Go to chicago.improv.com for tickets. It's funny that you say that, because it's odd, and I don't think anyone would realize it until you've done it on stage, that it could be the changing of a word, the changing of an inflection can cause it from being something that doesn't hit to something that can get you an applause break. It's the weirdest thing that you wouldn't know until you actually went and did it. I had a joke that I had done for years, and I don't remember exactly what it was, but there's a guy from Chicago named Paul Frisbee that I used to travel with a lot, and I used to open for him. And then we didn't work together for a while, and then we worked together after about 6 months, and I said, you know, it's weird. I did this joke for 6 months, and it was working great, and then all of a sudden, it just stopped working. He said, well, you used to say it this way. You used to say this instead of that. Whatever it was the changing of like two words. And then the next night I did and I got the laugh. And I went, somewhere along the way, on stage, I changed the word. I don't know how. I don't know why I did it. But I did. And that did it.
6: Yeah, it's like that old line, and I'm not sure who said it first, but like they asked what's funny, and he said words with a K. Right? But Kansas is always funnier than Mississippi. You know, just... And sometimes it is that. Sometimes it's just that one word, or sometimes it's changing the order of the word. You know, like changing the order of description makes it funny. So, you're absolutely right. I mean, that's what we do, right? We comics are wordsmiths. And some people more so than others, but it is about language and using the right words, and it works.
5: Yeah, it's always a work in progress. I had a comic say to me one time, when they go on stage, they always think they're the funniest person in the world, and they always think that they're the least funniest person in the world, all at the same time.
6: Oh, absolutely. Absolutely. I mean, but, you know, like I said, we comics, we suffer from mental illness, but we've learned to market it. See, that's the whole difference.
5: Sure.
6: Kanye does that, but he's not doing it intentionally.
5: No, he's a little scary, but again, like you said about Eddie Murphy, you know, I'll take Kanye's money anytime.
6: Kanye is the only non-NBA player to keep a Kardashian, isn't he?
5: That is true. That is true. But it's a Kardashian, so she might not even know. she might think he's in the A. No, I'm leaving. I'm going to play right now, dear. I gotta go. I gotta go. I got a game tonight. She might not know. we're talking with Alonzo Bowden. He's going to be at the Improv in Schaumburg this weekend. Get your tickets at chicago.improv.com. Alonzo, I noticed as well that you have a podcast. Do you do interviews? Do you do guests? Do you do stuff based on topics of the week? How do you do your podcast?
6: I've got two of them.
5: Okay.
6: So my personal one is Who's Paying Attention? And I've been doing that one for a few years. I'm supposed to do it weekly. it's more like bi-weekly because I get somewhat lazy. Mm-hmm. But I talk about what's in the news. I talk about what's behind the joke. And I talk about things that just strike me as stupid. So that one, the tone changes. Like this week, it was a more serious thing with the mass shooting.
5: Sure.
6: And such, you know, a couple of weeks ago, I had a lot of fun with the NBA free agency. One thing people are not talking about with NBA free agency, for example, here in L.A., they brought in Kawhi Leonard and Paul George for the Clippers. They brought in Anthony Davis and Boogie Cousins for the Lakers. You know, this is a banner season for gold diggers. Gold diggers are training right now. They're on the treadmill. They're not eating. I mean, over a half billion in new NBA contracts have come to L.A.
5: Sure.
6: Kardashians can't get it all, right? So, yeah, my podcast goes back and forth with both. And then I'm also part of a podcast called Fear Not, which is really fun. I do it with a guy named Barry Glassner, who's a sociologist, and he wrote a book called The Culture of Fear. And what we talk about are things people fear in society that they don't need to, while not looking at things they do need to fear. Like we did an episode where, listen, you're not going to die if you go to the Grand Canyon, right? Because there was a few people fell into the Grand Canyon, and the press was covering it like every week you're going to fall into the Grand Canyon. It's like, no, you're not. Just when you see a sign or a fence, you stop. Like that.
5: You know? Yeah, that makes sense, so, doesn't it?
6: Yeah. So we talk about that, but we also talk about the more serious things like the whole anti-vax movement and, you know, fear of vaccination, fear of doctor's orders, and so on. So that one's a lot of fun. And again, it goes both serious and funny. And on that one, to make sure it's funny, we always include a Florida man because I don't know what the hell's in the water down there, but they've completely lost their mind.
5: They have. The segment I do on my show weekly is called Fun in Florida. I do the segment every day. But I try to mix it up for my own brain. But yes, every day there's a story, something about something outlandish that goes on in Florida.
6: Yeah, yeah. I don't know if you do the Florida Man Challenge online where you just type in a Florida man and put in your birthday and Google and find out what they did on the day, you know, your birthday. But my Florida Man birthday story is the guy who took his drugs to the police to check if they were real.
5: That's,
6: I mean, they would,
5: that's a special
6: they
5: kind of stupid.
6: Yeah. Hey, I just bought this meth, and I was wondering if you could check the quality.
5: Sure, sure. It's a special kind of stupid down there in Florida. It's crazy. We're talking with Alonzo Bowden. He's out at the Improv in Schaumburg this weekend, chicago.improv.com. Alonzo, I appreciate you taking some time with us. I know it's not easy for comedians to get up early in the morning, so I appreciate you taking some time and hanging out with us.
6: I absolutely appreciate it. I'm going to tell you right now, my favorite person in the world just fixed my air conditioning. My air conditioning stopped working, which isn't a problem because it only hit 103 this week.
5: Oh, is that all? Oof.
6: So he just fixed it. So this is the greatest guy in the world right now.
5: Alonzo,
6: thanks for having me on.
5: No, thank you. I appreciate it.
6: I look forward to seeing you.
7: 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You know, his last name is Tui, so, you know, he gets uppity sometimes because that's not a common last name.

0: 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Hello, we welcome to the program the great comedian Dobie Maxwell. Good morning, sir. How are you?
1: Good morning. I'm on comedy first shift. I'm usually trying to be funny when the sun is up, but I'll do it for you guys.
0: We appreciate it, Dobie. Dobie Maxwell going to be at Zany's tonight with your one-man show. Tell us a little bit about it.
1: Well, actually, it's a headline show. Here's what I've been stupid enough to not do over the years. Headlining at Zany's is something that a lot of comedians want to do. I mean, people from Leno to Seinfeld to Eddie Murphy have got started there, and I've been doing it for a long time, and I never really got the movers and shakers and the people that can book other private parties and things like that. So what I did was put the word out, and I got a full house of people coming out to see it, so now the pressure is on me to impress them to get out of work.
0: Toby, you've been doing this for a long time. You have no need to impress anybody. Dobie Maxwell, a legendary comedian in my eyes. You've been banging at this for a long time, my friend.
1: 30 years, buddy, and I've been honky tonks, gin joints, and smoke filled nightclubs across the country. I made every mistake that there is possible to make on stage off, so the youngsters should look at me and say, "Boy, look at him. I'll do exactly the opposite, and I'll be very successful."
2: You know, Dobie, I saw you for the first time in like 2007. I went up to Zany's. I had just started doing stand-up, and you were one of the first guys that I was like, he just looks like he's just making it up as he goes along. It just looks natural. And then I learned how all of what really goes into what you do and what we do, and I've been a fan ever since I've known you. So it's awesome to have you on the station and thank you, man.
1: It makes me flattered to hear that, number one. And number two, I always laugh when people say, "Oh, you make it look so natural," because now that you guys are trying to do it yourself, it's like, you know, you watch an NFL football game and go out in the backyard and try to throw a pass 70 yards. It's like, oh, a little bit more goes into it. And I think one thing, I think everybody should try stand-up comedy just because you see how difficult it is, and you can appreciate even a bad comedian. I said, wow, that's a lot harder than it looks.
0: Yeah, absolutely. And you've actually helped a lot of comics over the years. I mean, that's one of the things that I found when I got into it. I was amazed because I started in radio, and we'll get into to radio a little bit as well with you in a minute.
1: Sure.
0: But I started in radio, and radio was not like that. Radio was not, hey, let's help this guy up a little bit. Let's help this guy below me, give him a lift. But when I got into stand up, I was amazed at how many guys were willing to put a hand out, were willing to help me meet other bookers, just based around the idea that they'd meet me as an MC and go, "You know what? You're actually writing your own stuff." And I was like, isn't that the way you're supposed to do it? Who's not doing that? And tell them to stop it.
2: Isn't that a Midwest thing, though? Because I didn't feel that way when I was out in California. Out in California, people like watch, you know, the other comics would watch the shows, but I never got invited to go do other shows. In Chicago, it's constant.
0: Huh. That's interesting.
1: Well, the funny part is I've been in radio and in comedy, and a lot of radio people think they can do comedy. A lot of comedians think they can do radio. It's a completely different skill. Mm-hmm. But it's funny to me that I've been fired 5 times in radio in all 4 U.S. time zones. I don't know if you know how hard it is to get fired in the Mountain time zone. I did it. Salt Lake City, Utah. And when stand-up comedy looks stable, you know radio is completely insane. there's 3 words in the broadcast business you never want to hear. Shut the door.
0: Yep.
1: Nothing good ever happens after those 3 words.
0: I was doing radio in Iowa, and walked in, and I could see it on her face. She didn't even have to say anything. I go, "I'm getting fired. Why?" She goes, "Well, here's the thing." And, "No, I don't need the thing. Just what happened?"
2: It's not you, it's me.
0: No, no, this was my favorite firing of all time. She told me, she said, "No one likes you." I said, I said, "Here at the station or in the town?" She said, "Well, none of the listeners, none of the sponsors, no one likes you." I said, "If I got a town of 40,000 to hate me in 3 months, I should be bigger than Howard Stern."
1: Right, you're doing something right.
0: Right, this is what we want. So, yeah, it was...
1: The only thing, the thing is, it's never anything you do. It's always, hey, we're changing format. Station got sold. We're going in a different direction, usually south, but that's the direction that they pick. Yeah, it's evil. And they don't realize that you're a human being. I work at the Loop in Chicago, and what happened there was I got fired the week before Christmas, and they had security walk us out the door. It's like, wait a minute, 10 minutes ago, I was a morning guy and a top three marketer in America. Now I'm a criminal holding my little box of trinkets and doodads as I go down the elevator with some big thug. It's unbelievably humiliating.
0: Isn't it strange, though? Like, what do they think you're going to do that they have to walk security out? Guys, we're comics and DJs. We don't have a lot of drive to be fighting or get into any kind of problems. That's why we do this.
2: They're afraid you're going to grab a mic and start telling dick jokes.
1: Well, you have some guy with two first names, like Mike Michaels, Joe Joseph, Steve Stevens, who has had no social skills whatsoever. He was the fat kid in school who never got chicks. So he started talking to a radio or listening to the radio and called up the fourth caller, got a free CD, and then got into business. There's some more social misfits in radio. Comedy's got some too, but radio, it's off the charts.
0: Oh, it's crazy insane. So now, I didn't realize that you've gone all over the country doing radio. I knew you from The Loop. And you guys had a great show. There was multiple. I want to say it was kind of an ensemble. Who did the show with you on The Loop?
1: Well, a guy named Spike Manton, who was Steve Dahl's sidekick on and off many times. He also just got fired again doing the sports show that WGN had going on with 88.7 or way on the left hand side of the dial. So Spike Manton, who also did some comedy. A guy named Max Bumgardner, who came from Omaha. And Bruce Wolf, who's on, they wanted to do what they told us when we started. They wanted to do The View for men, 25 to 54, mm-hmm. on the radio.
0: And that's exactly what
1: that's
0: it
1: what
0: was.
1: They tried to do.
0: It was fantastic.
1: Well, thank you. It really starting to go to grow, and we ran about a year, and that's how long it takes your radio to really get your chops. About a year before the listeners start to know you. And the big guy in charge, Greg Salk, said you were the unknown, so we wanted a comedian. I didn't know you did radio before. So I was the funny guy. So you were being groomed. We were going to sign you to a big 3-year contract, and you'd been on the air. Like, they wanted Eric and Kathy for men. Well, Eric and Kathy had been on since the dawn of time.
0: Sure.
1: So you thought, you know, you're making good money, and then you get comedy shows that you could pump on the radio. It would have been great. Would have, could have, should have. Didn't go that way. And now I'm trying to make a dollar out of 59 cents, and I don't have the 59 cents.
0: We're talking with Dobie Maxwell. You can find him online at dobiemaxwell.com, and you can find him tonight at Zany's Downtown. That's at 8:30 tonight, and you're doing a good deal for folks. If they get in touch with you, no charge for the ticket, right?
1: Yeah, if people are listening, just give me a shout. Give me Dobie Maxwell at AOL.com. I know I'm the last American that has AOL, but I started with it, and I still do. Just give me a shout. I'll give you all the tickets you want.
0: All right, so Dobie Maxwell at AOL.com. Tell him you heard him right this morning on Chicago's Comedy Scene Radio or Tuiville. Tell him you heard him talking on the radio this morning, and we'll get you'll get in free of charge to go see Dobie's one-man show tonight at 8:30 at Zany's Downtown. So any future plans of radio, or you're just running around with you and a microphone making folks laugh all over the country?
1: I'm doing comedy door to door now, like Avon, you know, knock knock, ding dong, two guys walk into a bar. No, you know what? This is a long story, which I'll try to make really short.
0: No,
1: most comedians
0: fine.
1: Are dented cans. We get in comedy for whatever reason. Our daddy didn't love us enough. You know, we didn't think life turned out the way we wanted it to. I had a horrible childhood, like a lot of comedians do. My mom left our family when I was 5 months old. My dad was a biker, no joke, one percenter, rode with the Outlaws motorcycle gang. And I was raised by my grandparents, and they were fighting like cats and dogs. And I think a lot of times comedians get into it thinking that love from the audience is going to replace the love they never got from their family. And when they find out it doesn't, then they get into drugs and booze, and nothing good ensues after that. Well, I recently had a reconciliation with my siblings. I've got an older brother, an older sister, and a younger half-brother. And a year ago, this week, we got back together for the first time in 30 years. We were in the same room. We had a meal. It was awkward for a few minutes. And then we started talking and said, man, we had a horrible childhood. Let's get this together. Let's not die at each other's throats. So over the last year, we've stayed in touch. It's gone really well. And it's healed. The salve is finally healing where the wound is. I don't care if I ever get on stage again, to be totally honest with you. And most comedians, I can't believe you said that. I can't believe I said that. You know what I'm saying? I've come full circle as a comedian. I like it, but dealing with predatory bookers, dealing with insane club owners, dealing with drunken hecklers, it gets old after a while, and it's like, I just don't want to do that anymore. I'll help young comics if I can. I always try to do that. I'll perform at Zany's when I can. But I'm really looking to expand, maybe write or do something different than just live a life with that little carrot of comedy that most of us chase and never catch.
0: Wow, it's a strange day when you come to that conclusion. I think we all do at some point where we go, okay, you know, here's what I'm going to do. I mean, when I left stand-up on a regular basis, on a full-time basis to go back to radio, it was really about a paycheck. It was about a regular paycheck, you know, and thoughts of bigger and better things. That was dumb. There's no bigger or better thing. You just keep performing, you keep doing your thing, you keep working, and find some way to enjoy this piece of life we have.
1: When you think about this, that's a really good point. I mean, the people, I just did a show last weekend in Eau Claire, Wisconsin, which is about, I don't know, 60,000 people, and it was a beautiful theater. It was an old high school from 1907 that they remodeled, and I got to go up on TV there the week before and plug the show, and we had about, I don't know, 250 people came out, and the place was jam-packed. And those people could not laugh any harder, you know? And to them, as corny as it sounds, I was a big star. I shook hands. I signed autographs. I took pictures with those people. And they've never heard of me before. Yeah, they looked online. I did Craig Ferguson in 5 minutes. I was on national TV. But to them, they appreciated it, you know? And that meant more to me. Those people laughed just as hard as if you're at Caesar's Palace in Vegas or on, you know, at the Improv in L.A. or whatever. So I think it becomes perspective after a while. Everybody's chasing, yeah, we all want a sitcom, we all want a movie deal, and there's nothing wrong with chasing the business part of it. But the truth is very, very, very few ever get to that, and it doesn't mean you're a failure if you don't. Like you said, enjoy the ride, and it takes a long time, I think, for people to know how to enjoy that ride.
0: Yeah, I couldn't agree with you more. And just to correct you, Dobie, you are a big star. You know, you might not realize it, but there's people like me and Tony that have come up and are you know, paid our dues and come up below guys like you and Uncle Lair. I'm sure you know Paul Frisbee. These are guys that you know, as I was coming up, all of a sudden I'd run into, you know, I'll never forget when I ran into Paul Frisbee and Uncle Lair. The three of us worked together at the Funny Bone in Omaha, and we all three of us get there. And we're like, hey, where are you from? Chicago. Where are you from? Chicago. Okay, let's never do this again where we all three of us drive separate cars and this happens. You know, it's, you know, but you learn. You're like, you don't know. So to guys like us that saw you as we were coming up and saw how to do it and how to do it the right way and how to stay after a show, whether it's 15 minutes before the crowd is cleared or it's an hour before the crowd is cleared, and shake hands and sign every T-shirt and sign every CD. That's how you do it. That's how you continue in this business.
2: You know, Dobie.
1: Well, it's go ahead.
2: Dobie, sorry to interrupt you. You know, you might not realize how much of an impact you have, but you know, when I first started the station, before I started it, you were one of my first phone calls. Do you think this is a good idea? Do you think this is good for the comedy scene? And to this day, you were put on the station day one, and you're still one of the most popular. Your tracks are always at the top of the list on the most popular lists.
1: Thank you, man. That's unbelievably flattering, and I think that the same, when I was started out, there was a guy, his name is C. Cardell Willis, who now passed away, and he made a huge impact. He was a mentor in Milwaukee where I started out, and he kind of basically gave up comedy and raised a family, and he was a black guy who started a scout group for kids in the inner city. He said, these kids never will get a chance to camp, and most of them don't have fathers, and if I'm not going to be a big comedy star, at least I'll pay it forward. And that was always what he said, pay it forward. When I first went on the road, he took me out to eat at a Chinese restaurant, and he gave an envelope, and there was $25 in there. He goes, it's not going to get you rich, but if you're marooned on the road, you can at least get a can of beans or some sardines or something. You're not going to starve to death. And he said, as you come up the ranks, you pay it forward. And if you don't pay it forward, nothing that you get is ever worth it. It's like, you know, food. You got to eat it before it goes stale. Same thing with your comedy. He says, eventually it goes stale. pass it forward. So for you to say that, that I pass it forward, and hopefully you will pay it forward too. And that's what you guys are doing. You are giving guys a chance, you know, to learn stuff and to go on stage time. So that's the way it's supposed to work. You know, if you're greedy with it, it's not. That's never what comedy's been about. It's always been about sharing. And I appreciate what you said, and I appreciate what you're doing too.
0: Well, Dobie, we appreciate you. And tonight, you guys can check out Dobie at Zany's Downtown, 8:30 tonight. For tickets, find Dobie on Facebook or email him, DobieMaxwell@AOL.com. 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Dobie, we appreciate you getting up early this morning. Sorry we couldn't do it yesterday. And have yourself a great show tonight at Zany's.
1: Glad you're feeling better, and I'm going to go out and shovel the walk like everybody else. Thanks a lot, guys. Good luck.
0: Have a good one, Dobie. Before we let you go, can we grab a liner from you for the station? Do you mind?
1: No. Well, what do you want me to say?
0: Anything you want, and I mean, you're listening to Steve Tuohy and Tony Carr, and then the station is Chicago's Comedy Scene Radio. So,
1: okay.
0: Go ahead whenever you're ready.
1: Hi, it's comedian Dobie Maxwell. Mr. Lucky, you have made a great choice. Congratulations. You're listening to Steve Tuohy and Tony Carr on Chicago's Comedy Scene Radio. Keep it right here.
0: Beautiful.
2: That was awesome.
0: Yeah, you know Dobie's a radio guy. He's one of the few that gets it right on one take. Dobie, have yourself a great night.
1: Thanks, guys. Talk to you soon, man. Thanks for asking me.
0: Anytime.
2: See you, Dobie. 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Absolutely anytime.
0: Take care. Dobie Maxwell there, ladies and gentlemen. 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
4: 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This is Chicago Comedy Scene, and I am TJ Miller. And if you listened to this episode, then you heard me back up 3 large vans. You're listening to Chicago Comedy Scene with Tony Carr. I am TJ Miller from Transformers 4, Deadpool 2, but most importantly, Yogi Bear 3D. 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
5: Sweet Beth, welcome to the program.
6: Thank you. Good morning.
0: Good morning.
6: So early. It is.
5: Especially on the, were you West Coast?
6: Yes, I am in Los Angeles. And it's 5:34 a.m.
0: Woo! That's not nice. Yay. That's as early as we get up.
6: Is that when you got up this morning?
0: Yeah, I get out of bed about 5:25, but I do it for a good reason. You're doing it to talk to two idiots, so we appreciate it.
6: Thanks for having me on.
0: We're talking with we welcome to the program Beth Stelling, whose Showtime special tonight airs.

0: madness, and this is like a complete 180 because this is shot at North Door, which is a very cool bar. It's actually where Jen Kirkman shot her special. And it was like a very awesome handpicked audience, much like, you know, someone in audience development does for like Comedy Central, choosing an audience. And they were just like such a great crowd that wanted to be there. And they were like, they were so hot. So there were two tapings that night. There was one early show, one late show. The early show was like Todd Glass, Rachel Feinstein, John Huck. And then the later show, if I'm not mistaken, was me, Mark Norman, Matt Bronger, and W. Cabell Bell hosted it, and Eliza Schlesinger. So the whole special, like this first episode, is Todd Glass and I sort of like going around Austin and like sort of being comedy ambassadors, exploring, and you kind of get to see what South by Southwest is like through comic eyes. And there's like interstitials in between a live stand-up show.
1: Wow. So this isn't just a comedy special. This is going to be like a series. There's more than one episode of this.
0: Yes. Yeah. It's the beginning.
1: Oh, that's awesome.
0: They may have just have bought two episodes just to see, but this first one, you'll see like kind of just fun bits between Todd Glass and I, and us like going around and running into other comedians during South By and kind of get a feel for what that's like. And then also the actual straight stand-up sets from everybody, which they're actually pretty long sets for what this is. Everybody's got about a 12-minute set. And when you think about that, you know, even when you're doing a half-hour special with commercials and everything, you're really only seeing about 22. So
1: wow.
0: 10 minutes shorter than a half hour special from each comic, which is pretty cool.
2: Well, and in LA, when you're doing as much TV as you've been doing, 12 minutes is now becomes a lifetime. You feel like you finally can spread your wings a little bit, because we were just talking about, speaking of Todd Glass, we were talking about Last Comic Standing and how, I mean, we were watching the other night and three and a half minutes, where you go to like America's Got Talent, you've got 90 seconds. You better get it now
0: exactly.
2: or you're done. It's crazy.
0: Yeah, it is crazy. I think, too, I mean, I was talking about this with a friend of mine who's getting ready to do Kimmel, and it's like the set for that was that I did as well as 3.5 minutes, and if you want, you can push to 4. And like a Conan set would be 4.5, and you're allowed to push to 5. But that is also a completely different art form, and it's really quite funny too, just because that's how a lot of us are judged, because that's a lot of people's introduction to comics online is a late night set, when really it's a completely different, you know, arguably you should be able to do anything in 5 minutes is 5 minutes, and it shouldn't be any different than you doing X amount of time, but there's a lot of pressure on those minutes, and especially like you just said for Last Comic Standing, that the time is also 3, I think.
2: Yeah, I think it's three. Yeah, something like that.
0: Yeah, 3 minutes. So to a lot of comics, it seems like an unfathomable amount of time for an audience to get to know you. And then when you're on stage, I think sometimes it can feel like a lifetime. So it's, but it really is something that you have to prepare and work, because if you're in LA, maybe you do get a lot of those 5 minute sets in, because sets are usually like on a showcase here anywhere from 8 to 12 or something like that, sometimes pushing to 15 depending on, you know, who you are and what show you're doing or whatever. But it really is wild to think that an audience can, or judges in the Last Comic Standing case can, you know, yes or no you based off of 3 minutes of your material.
2: Well, that's,
0: I wonder
2: that's,
0: how much time really goes into that 3 minutes is interesting.
2: Well, and it probably depends on the comic and how much time they put into deciding how they're going to do that. But that's what we were talking about earlier, is it's so weird when I hear them try to mentor some of the comics and say, you know, really, you should do more jokes like this or like that. And I think, well, they probably do when they're doing a half hour to 45 minutes. In 3 minutes,
0: exactly.
2: They don't have time to do more jokes like that. It's just and to judge them like that, we always go back to we're good friends with Rocky LaPorte here in Chicago, and when Roseanne would tell him to speed it up, I'm like,

0: Rocky's been doing this for 20 something years this same way. He can't speed it up. That's his speed. That's what the jokes are. And it's very odd, like you said, to get judged that way.
1: Yeah. And I think, too, you know, some people had a bad reaction to some of the comics getting cut. And those comics have to relive that. And so a lot of us, you know, it's just this two-sided coin in the last comic, which is I see it as it could be a great opportunity. And it didn't poorly affect a lot of comics. And it exposed, you know, say someone like Joe Mackey to a much bigger audience last season. Same with Lachlan Patterson. And they didn't get messed with, you know, for the most part. Their comedy stayed intact in the way they intended to be. But then also they can cut a comic who's very good. I know some people were kind of upset that Sam Morril got cut last night. And I think it's one of those things where it's like, yeah, I mean, it's a reality show. So that's the other side of the coin, which is he is a good comic. There's kind of no question that he is. But then something like that happens and you have to like relive this sort of like, well, Norm Macdonald passed you, Roseanne passed you, and then Keenan Ivory Wayans was the one who ended your run on Last Comic Standing. So, you know, you can say like, well, okay, he's the one who, you know, whether your tastes align with his or not, comedically, it's like, it doesn't matter, you're off the show. And it can just like, you know, that's a headliner. They say no to headliners throughout the whole season, and sometimes green people will make it to the final round. So you don't want to, like, trash the show.
0: No.
1: So in the end, it is a reality show. So it does – to me, it's not ideal, and I've never liked competitions. I don't – my mom is visiting town, and we were having the same conversation, which is – I just do not – I've done competitions in my life. I'm a comic. I've either been lured into them or I thought they were a good idea. And they're never, in my opinion, they never are a good idea. Because how are you comparing? There's in taste, you know, how are you going to compare comics? The judges are going to have their own taste in comedy or their own style. And then on top of that, you got to keep it on air. So,
2: you got to have Beth, that
1: people.
2: I'm sorry, Beth. I didn't mean to cut you off. I've been wanting to ask you this for a couple years now. You do a lot of stories and a lot of jokes about your family. As you started becoming more popular and started getting on more TV, has there been any reaction from your family? You know, I don't know. Is it awkward at dinner time after you tell the story about the raccoons, or, you know?
1: Yeah, I think the most awkward it gets would be, you know, when I first started, I had a lot of material about my stepmother drinking. And it's funny because she's never been particularly kind to my own mother, but my mom is the one who sort of put it out there like, are you sure you should be talking about this? Like, you know, kind of considering more how it would make me feel, which is just goes to show further how great my mom is, how good a person my mom is. And I eventually did stop talking about her in that way. I kind of sort of felt like, well, I didn't want her to be a part of any of my success anyway, my stepmother. So I did stop talking about it. And my mom, who I have a lot of stories about, is always a very good sport about it. Because in the end, like, all of my stuff is based in truth. We laughed the other day, like, she still doesn't know who her childhood best friend is, which was part of my sprint story about her. But those things are all more playful. I think the bottom line, and you've heard this before, I'm sure, but it's like, you know, my life is my story, and if you were a character in it, you should have acted better if you wanted me to talk better about you.
2: I like that.
1: Yeah. I think in the end, I haven't had to suffer any severe repercussions for what I talked about because anything that's come out of my mouth has been truth. So what are you going to argue, besides taste, in the sense that, like, it could be considered tasteless to talk about someone's drinking problem?
2: I think that really comes through on your CD, that the stories are real. They seem personal. They seem real. which is like makes you very likable.
1: They absolutely are. Yeah, they always are. I think sometimes people will come up to me afterwards like, did you really this or that? I'm like, yeah. I mean, like, it's not that it's insulting of them to ask. It's just one of those funny things where it's like, yeah, I mean, I am me. I'm talking about my life.
0: Hey, I'm sorry to upset you that I didn't just make all this stuff up that I just said up there for the last hour, right. But it's real stuff. Right. We're talking with Beth Stelling. Go ahead.
1: Oh no, I'm sorry. I was going to say another one of my favorite questions is, do you write your own stuff?
0: Pay
1: Chris Rock to write it.
0: Right. Yeah. No. I run around the internet and grab anything, any emails that come, and what I do is I just change the names in those. That's what I do. I look for Facebook memes, and then I get on stage and I read them. That's exactly what I do.
1: Exactly.
2: People coming up after you, telling you jokes. Hey, you can use that in your set. You can use that. That's my story.
1: I'd love to see a whole set of just those jokes. That'll be my next Last Comic Standing set.
0: I love it. I love that idea. Just do all knock knock jokes just to confuse the hell out of them. Just what?
1: Yeah.
0: Is this their thing? We're talking with Beth Stelling. She is going to be on Showtime's Comedy of South by Southwest special tonight. It starts airing on Showtime. You can find Beth all over the internet, social media, all that good stuff, and you can hear her on Chicago's Comedy Scene Radio. Beth, we appreciate you getting up this morning. And playing with us and having some fun. We wish you all the luck in the world with this new Showtime thing. Hopefully, many many many episodes, and it just keeps growing.
1: Me too, and thank you for having me, guys. Have a good rest of the day.
0: Hey, absolutely,
2: hey Beth. Before you get out, can I get a liner from you?
1: Sure. Chicago's Comedy Scene Radio, right?
2: Yep.
1: Okay. Cool. Whenever you're ready.
2: We're ready.
1: Okay, cool. Hi, this is Beth Stelling, and you're listening to Chicago Comedy Scene Radio.
2: Thank you, Beth.
1: Wait, do I need to make it plural? Chicago's comedy scene, right? Did I say that?
2: You're fine.
1: Comedy scene. Okay, good.
2: You're fine. You're wonderful.
1: Alrighty.
2: Thanks, Beth. Cool. I'm looking forward to seeing your special tonight. I'll be watching.
1: All right. Thanks for having me, guys.
2: Bye, Beth.
1: Talk to you later.
0: All right.
1: Bye-bye.
0: There she is, Beth Stelling. You'll see her tonight on Showtime. If you want to check that out, you can do so. 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
4: Hey, this is Bobcat Goldthwait. I'm not dead yet, and you're listening to... Tony, here on Chicago's comedy scene. You listen to Steve and Tony. I'm Bobcat Goldthwait, back in Los Angeles, sleeping in a pool of vomit.
0: Ladies and gentlemen, we're excited to welcome back to the program the always funny, the always on fire, Carlos Mencia. Good morning, sir. How are you?
5: Dude, it's so funny. I'm good. It's so funny that you say I'm on fire because I've been on a blitz this morning doing a bunch of TV stuff. And it's so funny because every interview I've done for television anyway, they've been like, oh, my God, thank you for the energy. Like, you're so passionate. And I guess I just get fired up about myself, man. I'm really... finding it rejuvenating that after dude, I've been doing this for 32 years now.
0: Okay.
5: And that fire inside of me is still there. You know what I mean?
0: Absolutely. Here's the thing. No BS. One of the first things I was going to say to you is it always comes across like you are just loving life. Like you're wherever you're at. That's where you're having a blast at.
5: Yeah, it is. But here's the thing about, like, specifically Chicago that I love. You know, when people ask me where's my favorite place to perform, I say Chicago. I have family here, but it's more because I think that the people in Chicago, right, they're not East Coast, West Coast, they're not flyover, they're middle America. But here's the thing about it. They have real weather, so they have extreme, you know what I mean? So people here are able to laugh because they come from, yeah, sometimes things are good, sometimes things are bad, sometimes things are great, sometimes things suck. And I love that attitude. I love that because that is where I thrive. Most people don't understand that when I go on stage, I try to get everybody to be in the frame of mind that people from Chicago are in, which is like, it's all funny, it's a joke, there's worse things in the world. And here, I don't have to do that. So I don't spend any time, so to speak, preparing people for what's to come. I'm just funny about it. And it's, you know, and I know the local references, and so I can, you know, make an analogy that's very specific to here as opposed to trying to, you know, make a general analogy. It's just so much fun, man. You know, it's so much fun. I love it. I love the people. I love talking about Cicero. I love talking about Joliet. I love talking about Aurora. I was talking about downtown. I was talking about Wrigley. I was talking about the Cubs. You know, just bringing it home. And the material in general is the same, right? And yet I could just make it a little bit more Chicago-y. And it's fun, man. It's fun.
6: Yeah, I mean, there is something about, you know, Chicago people. I mean, I grew up in Chicago, so it's like it's all I know. But when I started stand-up, I started in Iowa. So it's like, it was weird. I left and then came back. So I do know what you're saying. Now in the time that we're in now, there's so many people that say, it's hard to be this, it's hard to be me. You know, people are offended so easily. I get the idea that that's not an issue for you. They know when they're coming to see Carlos Mencia, it's time. You better take your offended hat off because we're going to hang with Carlos Mencia.
5: Yeah, but here's the thing, bro. You know what's lost in all of this? And this is the reason why I'm better. You know, I've been doing it long enough that, look, I've never wanted to offend anybody. So I'm not that comic. Mm-hmm. I never have been that comic that wants to offend people.
6: Right.
5: Have I said offensive things to other people? Sure. But it was never my intent to be offensive or to be bombastic. It was always to be funny. I think that the thing is that now I'm better at it, and I have more ability to make that so funny. And I'm just talking about real things. You know what I mean? I'm talking about truths. I'm talking about things that are honest. I just think that, you know, like, I'll give you an example. I know, look, and for anybody that doesn't believe me, Google Carlos Mencia's wife and click on images and you'll see what I'm saying. I know that if I wasn't really funny and I didn't have the career that I have and I didn't have the kind of money that I had, my wife wouldn't be with me, dude. She's way too hot to be with the average, short, pudgy American dude who looks like he's from Mexico. I get it. I understand it. But I expect everybody else to be as honest with themselves as me. And so, you know, when I was at the mall yesterday, you know, and I saw, like, four girls, and I'm like, why are you guys not wearing makeup? And they go, we don't have to. And I was like, well, who told you that? And they got mad, and they looked at me and went, yeah, well, you're short and fat. And I said, yeah, but I'm rich. You see, I make money to make myself more bangable. This is what I do. I don't have to work out because I will, you know what? Hanging out with me means that you might get a Prada purse. That's my attractiveness. Your attractiveness should be a little bit of makeup, and you're not doing that. So I'm just trying to tell you. And, you know, that joke comes from a real place, but it's also real. Look, for a guy, right, who's not fit, who's not buff, who's not, you know, that prototypical tall fight. Look, I'm 5'9", bro. Even if I did work out, I'd still be 5'9" on my best day. So guess what? I made myself more bangable by having a successful career. Other women get extensions or get boob jobs or get the fat removed, whatever it is. But can we be honest that that's what this is? This is what bothers me. And when people go, ooh, that's edgy. How is that edgy? That's
6: it's real. It's real. Yes. We're talking with Carlos Mencia, who, by the way, is going to be out at the Chicago Improv all weekend long. Go to chicago.improv.com for tickets. It's so funny. Okay, so Missy, who does the show with us, I... I said almost kind of the opposite to her because she keeps coming in with all these things that Jason Momoa, the guy that plays Aquaman, all these nice things that he keeps doing for his wife and all this stuff. And I'm like, listen, he can't be that good looking and be sweet too. He's going to have to knock it off, okay? Everybody only gets their one thing. Like you said, you know, I'm not good looking, but I've got the funny, okay? So I'll bring the funny, but you can't be, you know, a buff, gigantic, muscle-bound guy with his long hair and this, you know, tan and be sweet. You don't get to have both. It's not fair. You can't do that. No. You got
5: to
6: pick one.
5: Listen to me. Let me tell you something about, wait, here's what you don't know about Jason. When Jason was growing up, he was the average guy that got made fun of, and then he became hot and buff. He wasn't that guy all the time. So I equate him with the chick who's really nice and really hot, and she's, you know, 28, and you're like, why is this chick so hot and so nice? And then you see pictures of her when she was a teenager, and she was like a pudgy, pimple-faced girl. So she just doesn't realize how hot she is,
6: right?
5: And she still has that ugly girl mentality. That's Jason, and he's really funny, too. So with him, it's the opposite, you know what I mean?
6: Yeah.
5: It's like sometimes, especially with ethnic, sometimes, you know, like I have a friend. She's really normal-looking, decent-looking Mexican chick that grew up in my neighborhood. To us, she was, you know, she was definitely not ugly, beautiful, but not like, oh, my God.
6: Mm-hmm.
5: But when we leave the hood and she's out in, you know, not brown America, oh, my God, all the white dudes and black dudes are like, oh, dude, she's so hot. It's unbelievable. And we're like, she's all right, you know, because we grew up seeing that all the time.
6: Right.
5: I'm sure right. that Jason, around all his people, they're like, oh, you know, there's the skinny one. Oh, there he goes. You know what I mean? And so I think, but that's what, see, this is what's beautiful about comedy, that we could talk about this and make it funny. Look, you know what I get more than anything in the world right now? Thank you, Carlos, for saying what I was thinking.
6: Mm-hmm.
5: Thank you for saying what I was thinking. It's not like I'm making stuff up. I'm just talking about stuff that everybody thinks about, and then we act like it's some huge issue. Just stop.
6: Right.
5: Enjoy life. Laugh it off. What is this? Pick up everybody's butt. You know what? I'm not going to change.
6: I love it.
5: I'm never going to change.
6: I love it. Laugh it up.
5: Stupid. I'm always going to call. Yeah. I'm always going to call spade a spade. I'm always going to, you know what I mean? When my people mess up, I'm going to talk about it. You know, it was so funny because I had this argument with my brother the other day. I don't even remember what the joke was, but it was like, why do Mexicans do this type of joke? When normally I don't do that kind of stuff.
6: Mm-hmm.
5: And my brother goes, yeah, maybe you shouldn't do that joke. You know, I think it hurt Mexicans' feelings. And I was like, are you serious, dude? You have never, ever said that to me when it was white people getting offended or black people getting offended or Asians getting offended. All of a sudden, I offended somebody from Cicero, and, oh, I got to stop. Like, slow your roll there, bro. Slow your goddamn roll. I'm going to make fun of that guy. Listen, I love my people, and I normally celebrate what we do. But, dude, when we're at a park at a soccer game and you're wearing a luchador mask, you're going to get in my act. I'm sorry. That is just not appropriate.
6: Oh, we're talking with Carlos Mencia. You go ahead, man.
5: The mouth isn't even big enough to eat a taco. Come on, bro. You can't eat. No, stop.
6: Carlos is out at the Improv in Schaumburg all weekend long. Chicago.improv.com. Have a great time in Chicago, Carlos. Thank you so much for taking the time.
5: Love you, bro. Take care.
6: Take care. Bye-bye.
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2: Oh, boy. Having tech problems already. Welcome, everybody, to the guest spot, and I am excited to welcome Kristen Key to the show. Welcome, Kristen.
8: Hey, good to be here. Oh, no, I'm trying.
2: I know. God, I'm not good at this. There we go. Think we're good.
8: Okay. Well, I'm trying to start my video. It says unable to start video because... Oh, there we go! Hey!
2: Hey! Alright. Alright, so, full disclosure, Kristen. I am very used to doing audio interviews. You know, the radio station. That's what I do. But with the world the way it is now, we're doing this video stuff, which is a whole new thing to learn. So I'm a little sloppy. That was the first time we did an intro, and I didn't know how to make it stop when it got to the end. So
8: I think it went pretty good.
2: Yeah, well, until the end when I had to press buttons, and then I pressed the wrong buttons.
8: Well, we're here now. This is great. We're here.
2: I am so happy to finally meet you. I have been a fan of yours since Last Comic Standing.
8: Wow. Okay. That was a minute ago. Yeah.
2: Yeah. Yeah. Yeah. And so you were quite a bit different than you were back then. You were.
8: Yes. Things yeah, have changed. Yeah. I got older. Yeah.
2: No. Oh, no. Your style, I think, is your style has changed a lot, too. You're a powerhouse on stage now.
8: Yeah, yeah, I think I got, well, I started writing, and I started trying to get better as a comedian, I think. But also, like, between now and then, I got sober, so that actually helped a lot.
2: Really? Getting sober really helped with comedy?
8: Very
2: really,
8: much so.
2: I thought comics liked to be a mess. I thought that was part of the plan, no?
8: You know what? I thought so, too. I really did, but it did not work out very well for me.
2: Yeah, was booze your
8: vice? I really liked booze. Yeah, booze was my vice. I drank a lot of vodka and beer and wine and whatever bars had. I drank a lot of it. And it was great because I was always like, oh, okay, perfect. And then I'm going to write like this amazing set before my next album. And then I would always just not. But and so like... Looking back on it, I have like several albums that I just cringe when I listen to them. Like, oh man, I really don't like that. But I put out two albums since I've been sober. I'm like, okay, yeah, I can get behind that. I see what I'm trying to do there. And still, like, I only listen to them maybe once, and that's it.
2: Really, you don't listen to your own albums to
8: no once to, usually to work once on the next one? Because no? It's usually just once because. By the time, and it's when the record label is sending it over for approval, because like the night I'm recording the album, it's like, okay, yeah, that's it. This is exactly what I want it to be. By like the very next weekend, there's a new tag on this joke. I'm retelling like everything's better. And so now that album is wrong. It's wrong. It's not being told right, and so I'm real critical of the person that was doing that set, because I'm me in the future now doing those jokes. What I think is perfect, and even though it was perfect at the time, now it is flawed. And so I can listen to it once for the sake of trim this, take this set instead of that set, and just as an editorial point of view now, like okay, that's good, that's what it was supposed to be. But after that, I'm like, that's it, that's done. Yeah.
2: So how do you feel when people come up to you and they talk about, I'm sure people come up to you and go, you know, I got album 3, I love bit 2.
8: That's great. People are you're supposed to like it. You're supposed to like the album because that's why I do it. I write the jokes for people to like. My job, and someone had to point this out to me, and someone actually that's not a comedian pointed out that my job is to create the comedy to be the comedian. My job is not to critique my comedy. That is someone else's job. So when I perform and create comedy and then critique it, I'm trying to take on too many jobs. It is just my job to perform it, to create it, put it out there. It is your job to listen to it, to laugh at it, or to hate it. That is your job. But if I'm trying to take in my own comedy and like weigh it, is it great? Is it life changing? That's not my job. My job is just to make it and put it out there and then make more and put it out there and then make more and put it out there. And then once someone helped me realize that, it's really helped me just make comedy and not get bogged down with what does it mean? Well, what if they don't like it? Well, what if this joke, that's none of my business. It's none of my business.
2: Right. Now, are you a big comedy fan in general? Do you like?
8: No.
2: No. So you're not turning on an old Carlin special on a Saturday afternoon?
8: I watch a few specials every year, and it's usually like I pay attention to the female comics that I really like, and then a couple of. I really don't watch a lot of comedy though. I like murder mystery
2: shows. Too much
8: like
2: being at work.
8: Maybe. Yeah, maybe. Yeah. I've noticed that since the world locked down, I'm watching more comedy-based TV than I usually do because I find that I need to laugh more and I'm like not watching as much serious TV. So right now I'm watching a little bit more comedy than I would before. Like I'm being more open-minded to like sitcoms, you know, and stuff like that.
2: Now, are you locked up by yourself? Are you on your own or?
8: No. My wife and I are together.
2: You're married. Okay.
8: I am.
2: I know your act. I don't know like much about
8: what's
2: your personal
8: true
2: stuff,
8: and what's though. Fake. Yeah. No, I am with my wife. I spent the first 14 days of my quarantine on a military Air Force base because I was on the Grand Princess cruise ship. And so the first 6 days on the cruise ship, then 14 on a military Air Force base. And for those 14, I was by myself. And that wasn't terrible. I mean, I had people send me some Amazon care packages. And so I worked a puzzle. I learned how to work a Rubik's Cube. I crocheted a lot. I didn't make this hat, but I did make a Harry Potter scarf. Gryffindor. I stayed real busy.
2: Right, all right. Yeah, I feel bad when I hear people are quarantining by themselves. I don't know how, you know, it's been going on 2 months now. You know,
8: you gotta have hobbies. I don't mind when people are by themselves. It's like, but it's people by themselves that never thought to get a hobby. It's like, those are the people, it's like, come on, now is the time. There's plenty of YouTube videos to show you how to make paper cranes, learn how to play the guitar, learn how to whistle. I mean, draw. Like there's a million things on the internet to learn how to do now. Now is the time. If you're just sitting around going, I'm by myself, I'm alone. Well, that's, I mean, seriously, you know.
2: Right. You're putting the weight on yourself. Focused on that,
8: Yeah. There's I feel like right now I don't have enough hours in my day. Because, you know, I have a banjo and I have a guitar and I have a green screen and there's so many things I can play with and I just don't have enough time and we try to keep the house clean and I just want to bring out the Legos and I want to stop motion them, but I don't know that we want to do, I don't know if we're going to do that right now, but I want to.
2: Right. I feel like I am spending a lot more time on YouTube than is healthy. I think I went through every TV show that I wanted to watch, and now I'm just on the fringe of entertainment. Just, hey, let's look at modern Marvels, the stuff that didn't make it to TV. I watched some of that. That was a thing. Yeah, you know, like just
8: have
2: weird.
8: You seen TikTok yet? Have you gone down that?
2: My kids got on TikTok. I have a 10-year-old and an 8-year-old, which if you have that, you also have to get on TikTok to make sure that they're not doing anything that's going to make people creep, you know?
8: Right.
2: So I thought, all right, I'll go on and check the kids' TikTok. And then I ended up watching 200 videos. I mean, it just goes on forever. There's people telling jokes on TikTok now, one joke, and then it goes to the next video. It's the weirdest thing.
8: It's weird. And I don't like, I was when I was on the Air Force base quarantine, like when time just stretched on, I was like, oh, maybe I'll sign up for TikTok. I think I made maybe 4 or 5 videos and then was like, well, I got out of quarantine and I haven't picked it back up yet. But it was when I'd be like, oh, let me just see what's trending. And then like 3 hours later, I'd be like, what day is it? You know, I get stuck in that TikTok loop and you get like, what? I don't understand. And I think I got it figured out. I think I got it all figured out why TikTok's a thing. And then like 16 videos later, I'm like, I got no idea why this is a thing. But I just watched a video 3 times that has like 3 million views or whatever. Why did I watch it 3 right. times? Why did I watch this? You know, and so I don't understand it. But
2: I think it's the short attention span thing. I think it's you think, oh, I'll just watch one more.
8: Right.
2: But they're at you, one after another. Yeah. You know, there was another platform that was like 5 second videos or 10 second videos.
8: Vine.
2: I never got into that, and I'm glad I didn't.
8: I got into Vine for like just a second, but or 7 seconds or whatever.
2: Yeah, so yeah, whatever it was. So, all right. Well, I was thinking, I became a big fan of you back on Last Comic Standing, and no guitar. At least not that I remember. The big joke that you
9: that stuck around in our house was you had a joke about shaking a baby, and that became a catchphrase in my house for like a year.
8: Shake it like a baby.
9: Shake it like a baby. That's what it was.
8: Shake it like a baby.
9: Yeah, when I knew I was gonna have you on, I went on YouTube trying to find the joke because I was gonna get the clip because literally for a year, twice a day someone would say that.
8: There's still a clip on YouTube. I think it's on my YouTube channel from my NBC Last Comic Standing audition, and it's when I'm talking about dancing and I said I just want a better ass. I want to be able to shake it like a baby. And I said, oh, it's like a salt shaker. It's a salt shaker when you're dancing, and it's a baby when it won't stop crying.
9: When it won't stop crying, yeah.
8: Right. And I realized, like, I was going through my videos the other day, and I was like, you know, should I keep or should I delete? And I was like, well, I got to keep that one because it was a national television show. And then I was like thinking about how much TV has changed between like Last Comic Standing and Bring the Funny. They would have never allowed that to be on Bring the Funny. A shaking baby joke.
9: Really?
8: Never. Never.
9: Really?
8: No.
9: No.
8: No. No. No. No. No.
9: Tough as a comic? Is that tough to like to?
8: Yeah.
9: Hit the
8: well, especially going through
9: stuff.
8: Both of them, because on Last Comic Standing, I mean, I was 26, I think, at the time, 25 or 26, and because my wife asked me this, she was like, "What did they say when you submitted that joke?" And I go, "Oh my God, we didn't submit jokes for Last Comic Standing. We just told them, like."
9: Wow.
8: There was no vetting. So on Bring the Funny, you would submit and like write them out word for word. And then they would be like, nope, you can't say that. You can't say that. You can't say that. And so then I'm like, wow, like times have really changed, like what you can and can't say. And yeah, I was like the shaking baby joke, which was like, you know, at the time, you know, when I'm 25, 26, I'd been doing stand-up maybe 5 or 6 years, but I was really young, out of a small town in Texas. That was the cleanest, family-friendliest joke I had at the time, was about shaking a baby, you know?
9: Yeah, why wouldn't it be, right?
8: Right, well, and now my whole set is clean and family-friendly, and I don't do that joke, you know? So it's just a completely different time, you know? But
9: you're completely clean. That's impressive. There's,
8: yeah.
9: There's not many comics that pull that off. You know, pull it off for TV.
8: Right.
9: But to do it on, you know, I don't know, the Laugh Factory or the Improv or on their stages and do 90 minutes or longer,
8: right.
9: It to stay clean, that's impressive.
8: Well, I was dirty for so long, and then I got booked let's see. I'm trying to think of what it was. I got booked for something and it was like a clean comedy festival. And I'm like, I wonder why they booked me. Like I have some clean stuff. I'll do the clean stuff. And then I realized like, oh, I have a few more clean things. And I was like, oh, this, you know,
9: right.
8: I can do this. And then I like started building on that. And then, I think it's when I started getting booked for cruises and with the guitar, I was like, oh, I'm able to, I can do this, like,
9: right.
8: Yeah, yeah. I can build clean. It's not that difficult. Like, it is a challenge for sure, but
9: right.
8: it's a fun challenge, you know.
9: Right. I like how you use the guitar in your show. It's not just songs. You kind of use it as a rhythm. Like you'll be telling
8: right.
9: jokes, and it's the rhythm of the show.
8: Yeah, I like it. It's kind of like it sets the mood.
9: Yeah,
8: for a piece. Yeah.
9: It tells people they're at a show too. Hey, I'm up here doing something.
8: Yeah,
9: pay attention.
8: Yeah.
9: Get on it.
8: Yeah,
9: you know, I produce a lot of shows. I produce shows, and I'm sure you came up through the, you know, the circuit of going to bars and restaurants and all that. I produce those kind of shows, and some of the restaurants we do are for older crowds, and so when I talk to comics, I'm like, it's not a clean show, but you know,
8: right.
9: Think of it like you're like it might be on TV, which it's not. You know, it's not. But that's how the mind. And then they'll, if I get an email like within a couple of days that says, "What do you mean by clean?" It's always a scary feeling to me because it's like
8: email. Yeah, I've sent that email to comic.
9: Yeah.
8: I'm like, well, what can he get away with? And it's like, well,
9: yeah.
8: It means I'm not really a clean comic, and it means like, do I just not say the F word? Like,
9: right, and that's fine. You can swear on our shows. It's just these people just paid for a steak and they're drinking a glass of wine on a date with their wife. Let's not get filthy. That's kind of all I'm really going for.
8: Well, I'm getting to know, like, I started when I was 19, and like, stand-up comedian was my first real job. Like, I was in college to be a paramedic, and I dropped out, like, and I had dropped out of high school for whatever, reasons. And so it's like, I had, like jobs, but, like, being a stand-up comedian was my first, like, real job. And so I didn't really know what people do. Or who, like I couldn't relate to people until, like, I think we finally caught up to each other here in my late 30s. And so, when I'm a young comic trying to tell older audiences about my life, I can understand why there's a disconnect when you're like, oh, how clean is clean? You're like, well, people eating a steak dinner don't want to hear about you smoking pot in your car. Like, there's going to be a disconnect there. But, like, now that I've had conversations with, I've been on some cruise ships and I've gotten to know these people that go to, they go to a comedy club, and yeah, they don't want to hear about you masturbating in your mom's basement. That is not going to be the punchline that makes that lady happy that night, And so it is interesting to, like, kind of peek into the world of the audience and go, oh, okay, yeah, I bet they didn't like my material when I was, in my early 20s,
9: Right. And as a producer, I got to figure out, okay, this restaurant that's charging $60 a ticket for dinner and a show versus this bar.
8: It better be a really good dinner, by the way. Yeah.
9: Right. And, this bar that's just slinging drinks and they just want people to laugh, totally different guidelines. Yeah. Right. So as you tour around the country, I guess with you being clean, you could do the same set everywhere. Like, you don't.
8: Right.
9: You don't
8: that's
9: have to
8: what
9: adjust.
8: I'm trying to do. Yeah. And when I'm in a comedy club in Oklahoma City, like, or, just like a regular run of the mill comedy club, I'm probably going to swear, because it's a comedy club,
9: it's unless a comedy
8: we're
9: club.
8: Doing,
9: that's
8: sign, yeah,
9: unless
8: that's we're
9: what
8: doing
9: they're
8: a super early
9: for.
8: Show. But like, if there is an early show or something, I'd like not to swear, I like to have that option or to do a clean show during the week,
9: Right.
8: Yeah.
9: Was that a tough transition though, going from, doing the dirty jokes to being clean, or did it just sort of naturally happen?
8: It was natural. There were so many transitions I've been doing this for 20 years. So many things have changed organically anyway. Like, I was in the closet for 15 years and I had to come out of the closet on stage, and like, I was drunk on stage for a lot of it, and so I had to get sober on stage. And so it's just like, while I'm doing all these other things, let's try it without the swearsies, so I've tried it so many different ways. Like, I've tried doing comedy stoned and I've tried it not stoned, and so so far I found the best way for me to do stand-up is sober, out of the closet, with a guitar. That seems to be working right now.
9: That seems to be working. Yeah, that's
8: right
9: doing
8: now.
9: Well.
8: Yeah, yeah. Who knows? Well, maybe in 10 years it'll be like in a skirt with an accordion.
9: right. when you came out, did you lose part of your audience that might have been a little homophobic? And then I'm sure you gained some audience that can relate to you because you're out.
8: I'm not sure. I didn't really graph it, and I didn't really say I'm gay. I just started talking about, like, parts of my life that I wasn't talking about before. So, I don't know if I lost anybody, but I think I probably gained more than I lost.
9: If you're not sure if you lost anyone, that's a great thing. That means you didn't lose enough to worry about.
8: Right.
9: You know?
8: And I know that, like, I do get some mean comments from time to time on, like, things I post that I didn't get before. But I think that's just par for the course,
9: Think maybe the world's just gotten meaner?
8: I think maybe it has. And that's just, it's just part of being on the internet, you know. But right. I also have to remember how many of those crappy comments do I get, and then as opposed to I get so many kind and supportive comments that don't really stick. You know, it's the crappy ones that come, you know, once in a blue moon that I hang on to, and that I'm like, I can remember every word of it. And then like the nice comments come in every day, and they're so sweet, you know, and they just kind of roll off my back because that's, you know, that's how we are.
9: Right. Right. Yeah. I don't know why that is either. We do kind of hold on to the heavier stuff, right?
8: Yeah.
9: You know, people suck, you know, those people suck, I should say.
8: But instead, like, you know, if I looked at the bright side and just went like every time someone says something, I just went like someone was being nice to me today and like really held on to it. You know, that'd probably be.
9: Yeah, that's a whole different problem. You become a whole different person then. Then you're
8: I'm
9: too glowy.
8: Amazing.
9: Well, speaking of you being amazing, how would you feel about playing a song or two for us?
8: Oh, I don't care for music. I don't even have a guitar. What?
9: I will be super honored to have one of your songs or whatever played on.
8: Well, this one came recently, and I wrote this because I feel like since this has all started, we're all going through this together, and we all miss something, you know. Like for me, I miss going outside. I miss standing in lines. I miss seeing people when I drive. There's no one on the 405, and it sucks, and I hate it. I miss running errands. I miss doing stuff. God, I miss haircuts. I cut my own. I'm not going to show you the back because it sucks. But the one thing

0: Oh, that was awesome. Wrote for the times.
1: It is
0: Wrote for the
1: true.
0: times.
1: It's true. I have a little stack of pants that I need to dust.
0: Well, Kristen, I am so thrilled that you took the time to hang out with me, especially since you're pressed for all the other things you said you have going on. You got your green screen, you got all those different toys
1: There's
0: you gotta
1: so many
0: go play
1: things to
0: with.
1: do. My wife's learning how to make bread. I'm learning. I really am. I'm cutting my own hair, and I'm gonna dye it as soon as I have some products coming in, and I'm gonna try. And I've had some people discourage me and say, "Don't try it." And I'm like, "What could go wrong? I've got hats,
0: You were looking at what can go wrong. My first Facebook Live video was my children shaving my head.
1: That's
0: That's what
1: awesome.
0: that's what we did.
1: See,
0: Yeah.
1: I encourage anyone out there, if you're on the fence about a home haircut, I cut mine myself. It's not what I wanted. I went to myself as a stylist, which I'm not, and I was like, "Can you just go short to long?" Because I'd grown out the top, and I was like, "This would be great. I'll fade it," because I watched a YouTube video. And right as I get to in here, I was like, "I don't know what I'm doing." And then both sides came off, and then I get to the back and I went, "What do you do in the back?" And so then I had a mullet for like a full 45 while I was crying. And then I just went ahead and just did the back, and it's not great. It's not great, but you put a little product in it and it looks somewhat similar to your normal hair, and you have this, I feel this sense of like, "I did it. I cut my own hair, and it's fine. It's fine." So I encourage people, take the scissors or clippers into your own hands. Just cut, be gentle with the top, have a hat on the ready.
0: Right, have a hat ready. Yeah.
1: Yeah, and then when you're like, "What's with the color?" Grab some color and then get a box of blue just in case you screw it up, and then you go, "I meant to do this,
0: Right. You're just being alternative. If it's all
1: Yeah,
0: wrong,
1: whatever.
0: you color it,
1: Nobody
0: it's
1: can go to their real
0: alternative.
1: jobs. Yeah, now's the time to get funky,
0: Except you end up on Facebook Lives where it's all right on your face, you know?
1: I mean, whatever, we're all getting judged. Someone's gonna say something mean in the comments anyway,
0: Probably. But I think you're gonna be all right. I think the mean comments will be towards me, you know.
1: Let's hope so.
0: That's
1: No.
0: the way,
1: They'll all be coming
0: Kristen.
1: for me.
0: Nah, I doubt that. We got very loving fans. I think you'll get some of those nice comments.
1: Oh man, thanks. No, this is great. Thanks for having me on today. This is really fun.
0: I'm thrilled to finally. We had set something up once before, and something went wrong, and we weren't able to do it. This was back just I don't know if you were coming to Chicago for something. This is like 2 years ago.
1: Oh, okay, it would have
0: So,
1: been yeah, my trip to Zany's probably. Yeah.
0: yeah, and
1: And then
0: then
1: today almost didn't happen because I almost spaced on it. So thanks for making it happen today.
0: well, we're gonna have to. So we've had one time it didn't happen, one time it did happen. So we're gonna have to do another time to win the odds. See?
1: I feel good about this. I feel good about it.
0: A new friendship.
1: Yeah, we're blossoming. It's a blossoming friendship.
0: It is. All right, Kristen, I'm gonna let you get back to life outside this screen. But thank you so much for coming on. And if you're coming to Chicago, please give us a call.
1: You got it. Will do. Thanks for having me on.
0: Stay healthy.
1: Will do. You too.
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3: Hey, what's up, everybody? It's comedian, actor, author, Finesse Mitchell. You might know me from Saturday Night Live or a whole bunch of stuff. I don't know. But hey, when I'm in Chicago, I'm always checking out Tony Carr, and Steve Tui at Chicago Comedy Scene.
2: Welcome back to Chicago's Comedy Scene Radio. Steve Tui, Tony Carr with you hanging out, and very excited to welcome to the program Izmo. Good morning, Izmo. How are you?
4: Good morning. I'm good, good. How are you?
2: Welcome to Chicago.
4: Thanks a lot. Thanks. My second time here, or third time, so yeah, it's great.
2: What are some of the spots that you like to hit when you're in Chicago? I saw you on Facebook just kind of taking a selfie. It looked like out the window, like you were a dog hanging out the window of a car.
4: Oh, yeah. Yeah, I just, that was actually, yeah, I was just driving from the airport in an Uber, and I realized that this is like a, like dogs do this a lot, have their head out the window. So I tried it, and it was nice.
2: We're talking with Izmo. He's going to be out at the Chicago Improv all weekend long. 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Now, you're from Finland, correct?
4: That's true, yes.
2: Now, is there a large comedy community from Finland? Was it hard to get started in Finland? What's your journey into comedy a little bit?
4: It wasn't easy when I started because there was almost no comedy. Like when I grew up, there was no stand up at all, so I didn't see stand up. The only place I saw stand up was watching Seinfeld. The half a minute at the end of the episode, I saw a little bit of stand up. So I didn't even know that you could do stand up. But then, like when it kind of started in Finland, like in the turn of the millennium, then I went to see stand-up a couple of times, and I loved it, and then I just went to try it out, and then like a year later I was a professional, so it kind of happened really fast. So then it was kind of a perfect time to start, because the whole scene was forming and starting, and there was definitely not many places to perform, but then when it kind of started, it really took off, and
2: yeah, I would imagine growing up, it wasn't any kind of a thing that you thought would even be a job.
4: Yeah, no, like I had no idea that you can, first of all, even do that, and even less that it is like a job that you can make a living out of. Like, no, I had no idea that you could do this. I thought if you want to make something like funny, which I was always really interested in funny things and writing jokes and stuff, but I thought you have to get like a sketch show on TV or do something like that, but because then we have lots of those like sketches all the time and like things like funny songs and silly stuff like that, and I read Mad magazine and stuff like that, so but then I had no idea that you can just take a microphone and tell jokes. And then when that became possible, I was like super like just it, I fell in love with it immediately, but I had no idea you can do it as a job until like later. And So it was great. But I like the first year, I just did like one gig a month because I was in my hometown. We had like monthly night, and I was always there, but there was nowhere else to go. So, but then after that, I started to like tour the country. And
2: now,
4: I did that for 10 years, and then I started to tour the world, basically. So it's great.
2: Now, how does your comedy change from being in Finland to America to different places around the world? Because first of all, I should have said this out of the box. For those that don't know, Izmo is, I can't say strongly enough how funny you are. I was listening yesterday, driving around in the car, knowing we were going to have you on today, and I was howling in the car at your take on words and the differences in what words mean to you as you came to America learning the words. So how did your comedy change from, I'm sure, having observations about life in Finland to coming here in life in America?
4: Well, thanks. Like, I'm glad you like the joke.
2: Oh, I'm really happy. Fantastic. But,
4: thanks a lot. It's great. I think I started to, like, I always like to play with the language, and I did first. I played with the Finnish language, obviously, because that's what I did my stuff in. And Finland has a weird language; it's not related to almost any languages in the world, and it's really a weird language. And it's really, there's lots of funny stuff to be found in that. And then at some point, I started to look at the English language, and then of course I do other stuff like observational stuff, whatever, about relationships and people in general and stuff. But language is definitely like a huge part of my my thing. I get stuck on words all the time, and I think the really funny thing in America that people do is like when if somebody uses a bad word, like a curse word, and then somebody wants to interfere and let them know that they don't like that word, they yell one thing. They always they just yell language. That's really funny to me. Like, okay, yeah, language, yeah, but like,
5: I just heard that yesterday. I was at the city building literally yesterday, and a guy next to me said the F word, and the other woman just said language. I just heard it yesterday. Someone said it.
4: Oh yeah, that's funny. It's so crazy. Like, why did you just say language? Like, it's a little bit broad of a statement for that situation. Like, it's like, yeah, this is a part of language, but just yell language. Like, to me, it's kind of the same that if you see somebody about to get hit by a bus and you just yell, transportation.
5: Yeah. See, and that's so you have this weird, you know, as most comics do, you have this twisted look at life and you have this twisted look at language. So it was the same way in Finland. There were words that for you just stuck out like, wait, this is just a weird way to say things.
4: Yeah. I always I'm super logical. I used to study like math and physics and stuff in the university, and then I started comedy, and I'm just really into logic. And if I see something illogical, whether it's like in the language or like people's behavior or something, I can't like let it go. I just have to kind of look into it and like, okay, if this is what you do, then you should do this and this and this. And that's kind of the thing. That's mostly how I write my jokes. It's like trying to find logical flaws and then correct them.
5: Great. I mean, it's really, really funny stuff. You guys should make your plans this weekend. We're going to see some rain around the area anyway, so make your plans to get out there and see Ismo. He's at the Chicago Improv in Schaumburg. Visit chicago.improv.com.

0: right.
1: Sure.
0: So how do you pronounce it? Steve Tuohy. How do you say it?
1: It's like the number two in the letter E, Steve Tuohy.
0: Tuohy. Oh, yeah. Okay, that makes sense. And Steve Tuohy, and what was the other thing? What was the other name?
1: Tony Carr, like drive the car.
0: Carr, Tony Carr. Okay, Steve Tuohy. Okay, and it was
1: The station is called Chicago's Comedy Scene. What we do is we play
0: Chicago's,
1: yeah, Chicago
0: like,
1: Comedy
0: so it
1: Scene.
0: Has a Chicago apostrophe S, like Chicago's Comedy Scene.
1: Yeah, yeah.
0: Okay. Yes, perfect. Tony Carr. Okay. Yes, perfect. Okay. I'll do it now. Hi. Hello, this is Ismo, and you are listening to Chicago's Comedy Scene with Steve Tuohy and Tony Carr. And my name is Ismo, and I'm a comic also. So, bye.
1: Perfect. Thank you, Ismo. I appreciate it. Have fun this weekend.
0: Hey, thanks so much. Thank you.
1: Have a good one.
0: Bye-bye.
1: Bye.
0: You too. Bye.
2: Hi, everybody. You are listening to Steve Tuohy and Tony Carr at Chicago's Comedy Scene Radio. And now that I've said that, hopefully they will return my son safe and unharmed.
1: Coming up in a little bit, Nick Guerrera. He's out at the Improv this weekend.
3: I'm the type of person that if I know I'm not going to see any of you tomorrow, I'm going to wear the same clothes tomorrow. Anybody else like that? Right, because sometimes you're like, you know what? I only wore this for 4 hours. And it was mostly in air conditioning. I can wear it again. I'm addicted to online articles, right? I love relationship advice, especially bad relationship advice. Because it's perfect, isn't it? Because you always see, like, articles where it's like, we interviewed 100 men, and here's the two things they want in a woman. Or we interviewed two women, and here's 146 things they want in a man. Number one trait on that list, height. Women want a tall guy, right? Yeah, yeah, yeah. I'm 5'5". Thank you, ladies. I know, they want height, because when they go out, they want to wear heels, live it up, and feel protected. I'm not doing any of that for you, okay? I got this suit from a Build-A-Bear. I'm not intimidating.
1: Funny stuff there from Nick Guerra. He's out at the Improv in Schaumburg. Nick, I'm sure I'm butchering your last name. How do I pronounce your last name, buddy?
4: Guerra, but it's okay,
1: Guerra,
4: man.
1: Guerra, Nick Guerra. He's out at the Improv in Schaumburg this weekend. Chicago.improv.com. How are you?
4: Yeah, man. I like the way I sound. It's so weird hearing yourself. You're just like, oh, man, I did say those things.
1: That is
4: now,
1: strange.
4: Now I'm held accountable for it, man. I'm held accountable. It's all been recorded, you know?
1: Now
4: I
1: how
4: can't just go like, oh, that's alternative facts. Everything I said was alternative facts.
1: Now, how are you with watching yourself on TV?
4: Oh, never. I never do. I watch people watch me.
1: Yeah.
4: Like when the Tonight Show happened, I flew my mother out. We sat in the green room after it was airing. And I watched her watch me.
5: That makes sense. You're watching it from the comic's perspective.
4: Yeah, yeah, yeah. But I made sure to make it my mother so that at least it was a good response. I was like, she has to laugh. It's her kid, you know? She
1: Right. It's a rule.
4: She just can't turn and be like, you know what? I'm kind of a TJ Miller fan.
1: Now, what was that like, your first time on the Tonight Show? I mean, you know, for any comic, that's got to be the peak. And nowadays,
4: well,
1: I mean, it's
4: pinnacle.
1: So hard. Yeah, I mean, it's not like it used to be. I mean, it was a place for comics a long time ago, but comics are getting less and less shots on the late night shows. So what was that like for you?
4: Well, it was amazing. You know, I mean, the fact that it's the Tonight Show. And on that particular day, it was Robert De Niro was the lead guest. And that's why they let me on the show. They were like, we have big enough of an A-lister. We can take a chance on an unknown. And he's the reason I got on. Thank you, Robbie.
1: Whatever it takes.
4: Did it for me, man.
1: Whatever it takes. So what was your journey like? How did you get into stand-up? What was your first foray into stand-up?
4: Oh, you know, man, you go to an open mic, you scoff at the parking cost. You're like, I'm not going to pay $5 to park my car to go.

0: tell jokes, and then you're like, all right, I'll pay $5 to go. You know, and you get up on a stage in front of comedians who you think are huge in the industry, but you find out that it's just guys that do this every week, and that's kind of like their poker league, you know?
1: Where are you from? Where did you start? Where are you from?
0: Oh, man, I started in Dallas.
1: Wow, okay, Dallas, so what's the comedy scene like in Dallas? I haven't heard much about it.
0: Well, exactly. No, the scene's great, but Dallas is such a sports town that the arts are overshadowed, you know? Like, I mean, you've got four major sports teams there, mm-hmm. and so nobody cares about the arts.
1: Yeah.
0: If you want to go to a city that cares about the arts, yeah, you got to go to a city that has nothing going on for it but that, like Austin. You know what I'm saying?
2: Is that scene like other scenes where comics kind of come up in groups? Like in Chicago, there seems like there's groups of comics that come up together.
0: Yeah. I think it's funny because there is a Dallas comic crew that came together and we all kind of moved out to L.A. on the same time. And we're all doing little things, and that crew like has Tone Bell, who's been on different NBC sitcoms, Dustin Ibarra, who's been on Gotham and Cameron Crowe films, Cristela Alonso, who had her own ABC sitcom. So it's an interesting crew to be part of. And then now you got me, Nick Guerra, who got on The Tonight Show.
1: That's awesome. Well, and you were also a part of NBC's Last Comic Standing. How was that?
0: It was great. I got eliminated, and they sent me on a press tour to promote that. I was like, oh, great. I got to go from TV station to TV station promoting the episode where I get eliminated. All right. Isn't that the way reality TV works?
1: That's fantastic. That's what you're looking to do.
0: Yep.
1: But you know what? You got a sense of humor about it. You go out there, you get the press, you do what you can, and you just keep going.
0: Oh, yeah, man. It was fun. You know, like, yeah, it's an experience. Anybody that takes that and gets very bitter about it, it's like, look, man, not many people get this opportunity. Just enjoy it, have fun with it, and stay positive about it. It's TV. Why not, you know?
1: Yeah.
0: What we fight for.
1: Yeah. Yeah.
0: In Chicago.
1: Absolutely. Absolutely. Nick, you're out at the Improv in Schaumburg, chicago.improv.com. What's your background like? Like, how were your parents when you said, you know what, comedy's going to be my thing? You know, you said your mom went with you to the Tonight Show, which, you know, is finally you really, you know, really making it. But early on, were they kind of like, you know, how about dentistry as a backup? You know?
0: Well, okay, maybe not ever dentistry. I don't know what parent other than dentists ever say, what about dentistry?
1: Right. That's true.
0: I think, you know, like at first, I mean, of course, you always have the people saying, oh, what about this as a backup? This is a backup of your family. But when I first went overseas to go perform for the troops is when my parents stopped saying that. You know, they were like, oh, okay, well, he's going to Italy to go perform for our troops. So I guess this is a legit thing. And they never asked again.
1: Wow, that's fantastic. What was that like to go to Italy to perform?
0: Oh, it was amazing. It was amazing to be flown out to a country that I never imagined I'd visit. You know, you're just like, wow. And then to do it on the notable cause of, you know, performing for our military to make them happy. You know, I went to Italy, Greece, Turkey, and Portugal. It was just amazing, you know?
1: Wow. Yeah. I mean, I remember being excited that they were paying for my hotel in Sioux Falls, South Dakota. So I could only imagine what it's like
0: when
1: you first get
0: amazing too. You know, who doesn't like a free hotel room? Come on.
1: I know. It's one of those things that when I stop doing stand-up full-time, I still hate to pay for a hotel. I'm like, no, wait, you're not supposed to.
0: Oh, yeah.
1: Yeah, you don't pay for these rooms.
0: Yeah, man, dude, I've worked at a movie theater for years, and now that I have to pay for movies, I'm like, oh, man.
1: It's ridiculous.
0: My Walmart's not that great.
1: That's fantastic.
0: Nick, I think we all have those experiences. No matter where you work at, I think we all have that, man, yeah, if you work at Starbucks, why do I have to pay for this coffee again? I remember when I would just make it the way I wanted it. You know, like we all have that.
1: Absolutely.
0: Somewhere.
1: Oh, is that funny?
2: Nick, do you remember going from needing that real job, you know, needing that full-time, you know, legit job to straight full-time comic?
0: Well, yeah, man, I got fired.
1: That's the best. That is the best.
0: I got fired from the full-time legit job. And I was like, go ahead.
2: I'm sorry, go ahead. I was going to ask you.
0: No, I mean, I just remember getting fired and then thinking, look at us. We're both talking over each other again. Yeah, my bad.
1: Go ahead, Nick. It's all
0: go
1: you.
0: Ahead,
1: you're
0: go
1: good.
0: Ahead, ask me. I'll let you this time. I'm tagging out.
1: No. It's all you, Nick. Go ahead.
0: Oh, no, I just remember getting fired. I have forgotten about it. I was working for a defensive driving company where we helped people with speeding tickets. And it was the choice of taking a gig or staying at work. And I took the gig. And, they were like, okay, well, you're off the schedule now. So it was let me put everything in a suitcase and become a traveling comic.
2: Nice. So it boiled down to a decision about comedy.
0: Yeah. That's it was awesome. Definitely about that. Yeah.
1: That's awesome. That's fantastic. When I first got into stand up, I was a jock in a small town in Iowa, had the comics on that morning, uh-huh. Got fired after the show, and then went to the show that night, and the comics all joked about me getting fired that day, how they got the jock fired. It was the greatest thing in the world. I had a blast. And because I ended up being the MC that night. The MC got snowed
0: that's
1: in
0: hilarious.
1: And couldn't go, so they put me up as the MC that night. And that's how I got into stand-up full-time. He hired me as his house MC that night, and I went from there. So, yeah, but they were just a blast.
0: They roasted your firing.
1: Absolutely.
0: Isn't that the beauty of comics?
1: It was fantastic.
0: You're like, man,
1: I just
0: went through this terrible thing. Okay, well, let's get up here, and I'll pick on you for crying about it.
1: Yep. It was perfect. It couldn't have been better. Nick Guerra out at the Improv in Schaumburg this weekend, chicago.improv.com. I know you got a lot of press going on. You got a lot of stuff happening today. Before we wrap up, do you mind doing a liner for the program in the station?
0: Yeah, sure.
1: Okay.
0: Just tell me what you need me to
1: sure.
0: say. What do I?
1: Sure.
0: Hey guys, what's up?
1: Yeah, like this
0: time
1: is
0: to rock it out with. I don't know. You tell me.
1: right. Yeah. Yeah. Hey, this is Nick Guerra. You're listening to Steve and Tony, and it's Chicago's comedy scene is the name of the station.
0: Okay.
1: Whenever you're ready.
0: Okay. Hey guys, this is Nick Guerra, and you're listening to Chicago's comedy scene. Walk away with a few LOLs and ROFLs.
1: That's fantastic. That's perfect.
0: All
2: thank
0: right.
2: you so much, Nick. You've been a blast.
0: No, man. Thank you for having me. You guys are great. Thank
1: Thanks.
0: You so much for doing this.
1: Enjoy Chicago. Have a good
0: All
1: one.
0: Right.
1: Bye-bye.
0: Yeah.
1: Whoops. There he is. All right. had some technical issues on that one, but I think that was on our end. That was fun. That was Nick Guerra is going to be out at the Improv in Schaumburg all weekend long. Get your tickets by going to chicago.improv.com. Fun week. Hope you guys enjoyed listening to us as much as we enjoyed doing it. Tony, any closing thoughts?
2: What a cool dude. I really liked having him on.
1: Yeah, he's a nice guy. Go out and see him this weekend at the Improv. Have some fun with Nick Guerra. All right, everybody. And we will see you on Monday. Have yourself a wonderful weekend. Take care.
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6: 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Hey, yo. Hello, everybody. Listen, this is Jamie Kennedy. And if you want to come to a show and... Hey, this is Jamie Kennedy. And if you want to come to a live comedy show, I don't need your help. I don't need your conversation. 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I don't come to where you work, at Bed Bath & Beyond, and tell you how to stack candles. 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I forgot, but I met him on Tinder.
1: Thank you so much, Jamie. 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Very happy to welcome to the program actor, comedian, the legendary David Alan Greer. He's going to be out at the Chicago Improv this weekend out in Schaumburg. 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David Alan Greer, welcome to the program. Right off the bat, what can people expect you, stand-up comedy at the Improv this weekend?
7: Every performance is different. You really can't go on stage expecting a response just like you got last night from the people you performed before. You have to earn those laughs every night, and that's what keeps it fresh. You have to listen to the audience, and that's kind of the game you play.
1: Isn't that kind of the cool thing? We're talking with David Alan Greer, of course, who's at the Improv this evening. Isn't that kind of the cool thing, though, about what pulls us all back to stand-up? No matter how many TV shows or movies you've done, it's still the idea of you and a microphone, and it's just time to go.
7: Yeah, I like it. It's direct contact. It's direct communication and energy from the audience, which I've always liked. I mean, I like that. It's like kind of rerouting and reconnecting with that core audience you have, you know. So that's what it's all about. That's why I love doing it.
1: And there is something about stand-up that that does pull everyone back. Now, when you got to Living Color, did you come from a stand-up background or a sketch comedy background?
7: No, I mean, I hadn't come from either. I came from a theater background, but I hated doing improv, and part of the audition was to do improv, and I auditioned with Martin Lawrence, Susie Essman. Did Chris Rock audition? I think so, but Martin didn't get the show. He turned out all right. Susie Essman, I think, turned it down. I don't think she really wanted to do the show. She was very, you know, I want to stay in New York, and I want to, you know, be here. So everybody kind of survived. Martin and I have laughed many times about him not getting In Living Color, you know. But yeah, it was wild. But what I was getting to the point is that, what you know, in the process of this audition for In Living Color, I really fell in love with improving. I mean, you fall into it, and you really get into it. It was fun. It was really fun to do.
1: That seems like it would have been a fun set, just kind of a, in the early days of Fox really taking off, that it seemed like that was really a no-holds-barred kind of a show, where Saturday Night Live seemed to be kind of falling away at that point, and you guys really took the baton, or the mantle, if you will, and ran with it.
7: That's really true. I remember I went to visit Chris Rock when he was on Saturday Night Live, and they treated me like I was this big star when I went over there. It was like, oh my God. Because, you know, although we were on in Living Color, and Living Color was a big, huge hit, the environment was, we drove to the studio, we did the show, and we went home. I mean, when I went to see Chris, there were like limos, and we snuck out, the paparazzi. We went to the party, the after party, the reporters, the limos. I was like, oh my God, this is amazing. You know, it was a totally different vibe. Totally different vibe.
1: Yeah, but you guys were like the cool kids at that point. I mean, they may have had the money, but you guys were the workers.
7: I know, but L.A., I'm just telling you the vibe of the show. L.A., that was what L.A. was like.
1: Yeah.
7: It was a shop town. People weren't, like, following us around. I remember I went to get a burglar alarm put on my car, and the guy at the burglar alarm place freaked out, and I was like, oh, my God. Yeah, it was really, it's just a different vibe, you know, different vibe. When I came to New York, everybody knew me. Hey, what's up, man? You know, he was yelling at me on the street. Yeah, in L.A., it was like, who are you, sir? Who are you? Yeah.
1: Well,
7: dude, I was thinking about, wait, I'll put it like this. When In Living Color came on, I remember the police stopped me, guns drawn, had me up against the building. It was like, I thought I was going to be killed that night on Melrose. Now when a police stopped me, it was like, oh my God, we're big fans. But no, back in the day, the police, they didn't know who I was. They were like, get out of the car, put your hands up. So it's a deal.
1: Well, that's we're glad that things are going better for you in that respect.
7: Yeah, you know, that's the same with black people. That's how you judge fame. I know I'm older and more established because now the police stop me to get an autograph or to say, hey, what's up? I was serious. Back then, I'd be like real nervous going, oh my God, man, the police are following up.
1: Yeah. At this point, just do your best to stay away from the police, David, for goodness sakes.
7: Hey, man, I'm not messing with them. The police have always been good with me, except for those 3 or 4 times where they jacked me up back in the day. Now it's cool, so.
1: We're talking with David Alan Greer, who's going to be at the Improv in Schaumburg this weekend, chicago.improv.com. Just a giant resume you have. I mean, I don't want to go through all of it, but so, you talked about the fun that you guys had on the set of Living Color. I have to imagine, just from seeing the movie, that the set of Boomerang had to be a blast with you guys.
7: It was really fun. I mean, every day... This is no joke, man. Every day we laughed, Martin and Eddie and I, 12, 15 hours a day. I mean, it was just, yeah, Martin and I were always in the same hotel. We stayed at this big, huge hotel in New York, and we hung out quite a bit, man. And Eddie was great. I mean, he was very generous, you know. So it was just an awesome experience. Plus, I was going back and forth doing In Living Color. As a matter of fact, the morning of the Super Bowl show, the halftime show, I left my hotel to get in the car that morning to fly back to L.A. to go on live to do the Super Bowl show. And, like, everybody, the doormen, all the staff were like, you better be funny. We're going to be watching you today, you know, all this stuff. Yeah, that was what it was, the driver, everybody. So I get into L.A., ran in the studio, killed it, and it was awesome, man. It was really awesome. And they had a we did the show on a soundstage, and the next soundstage was a party. So they opened the door. They cranked this door open right when the show wrapped, and we just partied, you know, big, huge party, then flew right back and continued to work on the movie. So.
1: That's crazy. And I like how
7: Yeah,
1: how people...
7: I don't know, but you know, I thought at the time, you know, Fox, it was all above board, but I later found out that Keenan Ivory Wayans let me do Boomerang, but he never got permission from Fox. So they could have pulled me at any moment and said, no, you have to be back here. So it was really, that was like the whole vibe of that whole show. It was kind of a tad bit bootleg, which was great. It was awesome. We're the bad kids.
1: Yeah, and it seemed that way, you know, from the outside. It seemed like you guys were the ones that would, like I said, came into Fox, and you're just going to do it your way, and it's going to be funny no matter what, and you can't touch us, because you guys really did a lot of, I guess the vibe is what you're talking about, of what I remember in the early days of Saturday Night Live, of there were no sacred cows. You guys would attack anything and everything.
7: None. Yeah, I remember this older black guy came up to me at the in the Atlanta airport, and he said, "I feel like you're telling all of our secrets." Yeah, I was like, "We are, dude. We are. We bum rushing the door, man. Get up out of here." The Headleys. I was originally supposed to Headleys with a Jamaican family, and I couldn't do a Jamaican accent. Well, this is how they did it. We're saying all these Jamaican curse words. Now, the first few weeks, the censors, you know, they were like, Bombo, Johnny, blood clot, bomb. They were like, what does that mean? It's like, oh, that means good job. You know, they didn't know. I didn't know what we were really saying until the Jamaican viewers started writing in going, this is what these words really mean. And so finally they started clamping down. But that's what, that it was like a game. There was one of the producers who would go to the network and meet with them, and what can we say, what can't we say? And so a lot of that stuff, the terms, the language was in of the day and the moment. A lot of stuff Min-On would say, they didn't know. These are old, straight, you know, business swearing people, they didn't know what street language was, so they didn't know half of that stuff. And we'd go, oh yeah, this is a compliment. This is, and they're like, okay, fine. If it wasn't a blatant profanity, they wouldn't stop it. So
1: That's fantastic. And I love when you were going to do the Super Bowl show that everyone's saying you better be funny this time, as though the other times you weren't trying to be funny. Like, this is the time now I have to do it.
7: Well, it was live, man. Here's another thing. People forget that, you know, prior to that In Living Color show, the halftime shows were traditionally lame. Mm-hmm. Why? Because the Super Bowl knew they had the audience. Nobody was going to turn. There was no competing show. That show was the first time that was guerrilla television. We stole the Super Bowl audience, so those people never turned back to watch the rest of the Super Bowl. From that point forward, that's when they started marketing, you know, Jenna Jackson, Michael, the Rolling Stones, you know, to hold their audience, and they were doing counter programming. Before that, they didn't have to do that.
1: That's crazy. Yeah, they figured they were fun.
7: It was my idea. It was all my idea.
1: It was all David Alan Greer changed the Super Bowl as we know it. But then again, now we have to blame you for Katy Perry this year. So
7: I'll tell you one more story. But I think it was somebody wanted Jim Carrey and I to do this like Fritos commercial or nacho chips. They're going to pay us all this money. You know, back then, it was, I don't know, $75,000. I was like, what, are you kidding me? I'll cut a finger off. So Jim wouldn't do it. And I was like, Jim, what is wrong with you? He said, would Robert De Niro do this commercial? I'm like, I don't know, but I would do it. Well, we didn't do the commercial. I was so pissed. I was like, man, are you kidding me? You could buy, like, a BMW.
1: Yeah, I don't care.
7: He was right.
1: I'm not Robert De Niro. I'm exactly. The guy on Living Color. Right. That's where I would be too. I said a long time ago, I'm like, yeah, I'm ready to sell out. If someone calls me tomorrow and says, hey, we need you to be the next Rush Limbaugh. Okay, that's fine. Whatever. Tell me who to like. Thank I don't care.
7: You. I will be a black Nazi Republican tomorrow. Sign me up. I've been trying to sleep my way to the top for over 25 years. You see where it's at. I slept my way to the middle and failed sideways.
1: David Alan Greer.
2: Not a bad place to be.
1: David Alan Greer has slept his way to Schaumburg. That's right.
7: That's true. I'll be trying to sleep my way to Monday. So I'm starting tonight.
1: That's right. He'll be at the Improv in Schaumburg all weekend long. Get your tickets by going to chicago.improv.com. David, before we wrap up with you, can you give us a liner for the show and for the station? Do you mind doing that for us?
7: A liner, yes. That's radio talk for, hey, you're listening to.
1: Absolutely, absolutely. It's Steve Tuohy and Tony Carr is who you're listening to.
7: Steve Tuohy and Tony Carr. Okay.
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7: Oh my God!
1: I know. This doesn't even pay $75,000. Not even close.
2: I poorly named the station. I didn't realize that how much. Every time we have someone do a liner, they're like, "Holy cow!"
7: All right, I got it. Let's go.
1: All right, whenever you're ready, you go ahead.
7: Hey, this is David Alan Greer. You're listening to Tony Carr and Steve Tuohy on Comedy. No. Hey, this is David Alan Greer. You're listening to Tony Carr and Steve Tuohy on Chicago Comedy Scene. That's what I listen to. Fellas, don't forget to update your software.
1: David, thank you so much. We appreciate you taking the time to get on with us this morning. Have a great weekend in Chicago.
2: David, right, thank you. Bye-bye. Sorry about all the tech trouble, but thank you so much for joining us.
7: All right, man. Take care.
1: Have a good
7: take
1: one. Care. Bye-bye. There he is, David Alan Greer, the legendary David Alan Greer, or as Tony said, the superhero David Alan Greer. He's going to be out at the Improv. Get your tickets now. 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
8: 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You're listening to Tony and Steve on the Comedy Dealio Thingio. You know what I mean. Look, if you like comedy, if you live comedy, you're listening to the right station. This is Steve Trevino. Tony and Steve, listen to them. They're hilarious. I'm hilarious. The show's hilarious. If you love comedy, you're listening to the right place.

0: 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Glad to welcome to the program from Pimprov, which is going to be at Stage 773 this Sunday, Mars Timms. How are you, Mars?
1: I'm feeling great and trying not to sound hungover.
0: Well, feel free to sound hungover. We won't be as mean as the people at Good Day Sacramento. We welcome in hungover. We're fine.
1: All right.
0: The folks, if you're unfamiliar with what we're talking about, they were interviewing some teen actress the other day, and she seemed tired and probably kind of hungover. She wasn't a teen. She was 22, but she plays a teen. And she had the premiere the night before. She seemed tired, and they called her out on it. They're like, "You don't seem happy. Are you upset with us?" It is very, very odd and awkward. So, but we live for odd that and awkward. So,
2: that being said, they weren't even close to getting her name right.
0: Yeah,
2: so that's how they started the interview. So that might have been what upset her in the first place.
1: That would upset me, but you guys did a great job.
0: Thanks, Cars. We appreciate it. Mars, out of the box, tell us what we can expect this Sunday with Pimprov.
1: You can expect a high energy, in your face type show. That's what we provide every time. It's not your typical improv because we incorporate a lot of stand up and sketch, and it's, you know, and a lot of those other things into our improv show. Long form improv is improv also.
0: Got it. Now, what first got you into the whole comedy thing? Was it the stand up or was it improv? What's the direction you took first?
1: I started off doing sketch, actually. I did a cable access show that I was writing with a friend years ago, and then one of the actresses on that show was like, "Hey, I'm going to take some improv classes downtown at the Annoyance Theater," and she was like, "I think you'd be great at it." So went, took the class. They really, you know, liked my work, so they put me in some shows that they had there. From there, I went over to Second City, and so I've done improv for years, you know, bouncing around from group to group, and just finally decided that I wanted to create my own show, because a lot of times with improv, people would say, "Oh, what kind of comedy do you do?" And I'd say, "I do improv," and they would stop, and they'd say, "Well, is that like stand-up, or is it like sketch?" So improv wasn't necessarily grasped by the mainstream. So in creating this show, I wanted something that everybody could get into that had all these different elements to it, so that when you came to see our improv show, you got a show out of it. You know, we have the costumes of the characters and the music, and there's a fog machine at the beginning of our set when we do our regular show. So it worked and it caught on. I mean, it took some years for us to fully create the form that we do, just like stand-up. You know, when you first start out, you don't necessarily have that stage persona working for you that can sustain a 45-hour-long show. And so the first time we did the show, it was just us basically walking out in pimp outfits, standing there making fun of each other. And, you know, it worked. People enjoyed it, but it wasn't the full experience that you get now when you come and see the show.
2: Right, right.
1: Improv is what I start with.
2: Now, you switch back and forth. Is that hard? Because you do stand-up. You have a full stand-up show, too.
1: Yeah, I do stand-up as well. And at first, when I started, I was like, "All right, well, I'm going to give myself a shot at doing stand-up. It's like I'm comfortable on stage, so this should be easy." But it's a completely different animal in being on stage with a group of people where you can bounce ideas off of. And then, you know, being on stage by yourself, well, hey, if this isn't going well, everybody's just looking at you, and there's no one coming to tag you out and start a completely different scene with a different point of view. So it's all you when you're doing stand-up. So I welcome the challenge. And yeah, so they're different. You have to get into a different mindset when you do both, but I love it.
0: Now it's hard to do improv, at least in my experience, when you're not in front of an audience. So how did you guys as a group and as a team work things out without tripping over each other, without banging into each other? Or is that just something you worked out over years on stage?
1: I think our form, I mean, we're all trained improvisers mm-hmm. through, you know, the various big three around Chicago, The Annoyance, IO, and Second City. So improv is all about listening and knowing when to say something and when to jump in. The fun part about our show is that we can, you know, trip over each other's lines and stuff like that and make it work because our characters are so obnoxious and in your face. It's like, well, if we trip over somebody's line, that other person has the ability in character to turn around and say, hey, man, you just messed up what I was doing here on stage and I'm upset with you, and being honest with each other on stage, and it plays well in front of an audience because it's like, oh, I pamphlet argue with each other and they're just trying this improv form out and they're messing it up. So we're watching them go through their growing pains on stage. But in actuality, it's you know, some of these things are thought out that we do in messing each other up and messing up on stage. So it works.
0: See, that's what's funny. See, when Tony and I trip over each other and step on each other, we throw things at the computer because we're on via Skype. So we're really just hurting ourselves. It doesn't do anything. And I don't know if the audience laughs or not, but we just scream and yell at each other and throw stuff. So that's probably not the right route to go.
1: Well, it sounds funny to me.
2: Steve couldn't wait to get you on so you could yell at me because I don't do improv the way I'm supposed to. What's the rule?
0: That's what I'm trying to teach Tony. Is I said when Mars comes on, I'm going to make him give you a class on improv, because as I explained to Tony, if we get on and I go, hey Tony, that's a funny looking purple hat, assume I've got some kind of joke to go along with your purple hat coming up. Don't go, no, I'm
1: exactly.
0: not. It's white. I go, because then I'm done. now I can't talk anymore. So,
2: right.
0: But
1: yeah,
0: that's something you need to learn.
1: Your scene partner. Yeah, you absolutely have to learn that, Tony. How's he going to trust you? You guys have to have that trust that if he says you have a purple hat on, you're like, all right, I trust that he's got something good to follow this up with. Yes, and this purple hat I got down at the Kmart or something like that, and then bam, there he'll follow it up with his joke.
2: See, you should get Mars to do this with you. He'll go right with the purple hat thing. He's all over it. Mars has a purple hat. He'll be wearing it Sunday, I'm sure. You have a purple hat for the show?
1: That was my original outfit, was purple. But, it, you know, the outfits have changed over the years. You know, I've been doing the show for 11 years now, so I've gone through many different outfits. And currently, my hat is white fur hat to go with the white fur that I wear.
0: Well, pimps have changed over the years, Mars. That's the problem. Pimps keep changing, so you got to change with them.
1: That is
2: Mars. I'm not a big improv guy. Like I've seen some shows at Second City that I really enjoyed. But I'm not, that's improv. Not something I seek out. The first time I saw you guys was at the opening of, the Comedy Shrine. You guys did.
1: Oh, yeah.
2: You guys were the, it was a private event, but you guys were the headliners for it. And I laughed harder than I think I ever had up until that point. It was something so out of the box compared to, I always say, you know, I can't get into improv. I can't pretend I'm a tree. You know, it's nothing
1: right.
2: like that. It's very, it's edgy. It's funny. And it goes, you'll think it's going one way and then it'll totally flip. It'll totally go a different direction. So, you and your group have made me change the way I view improv and made me start respecting it more than I was before. Because before I just thought, man, it's just kind of adult playing. And
1: yeah,
2: so
1: yeah.
2: It's totally not that. I don't know. Just thought
1: yeah,
2: I'd throw that out there.
1: And you get that in Chicago. There's you know, you can't throw a rock without hitting an improv group in Chicago, as I say, because there's so many, with Second City being the machine that it is, with turning out all the classes and shows. So it is a lot. And I was the same way when I first started doing improv. I mean, it was fine being on stage and doing it, but I wouldn't go and watch improv shows because I'd be like, all right, yeah, like you said, oh, this person's playing a tree. That's just silly. So, like I said, with our group, it became more of a full encompassed show with all these different elements in it. And the fact that when you do improv, you're taught to, all right, I'm in this world with these people on stage. But our show is, we're in this room with everybody in this room. And if we're doing something on stage, everybody in this room is a part of it. So everybody in this room, if I want to talk to somebody in this room about this scene that I'm in, I'm going to do that. If I mess up in this scene, I'm going to yell at the person that's in the scene with me, and I'm going to talk to the audience about it. So that's where the show differs with us. And yeah, it's more accessible, if you will.
0: We're talking with Mars Timms. You can see him this Sunday at Stage 773 in Chicago. You can get all the information if you go to chicagoscomedyscene.com. You can also find out more about Mars if you go to Mars, MarzTimms.com. Mars, is there stuff that you find it easier to do when you're in character that maybe you wouldn't do in your stand-up, where you're like, all right, I can get away with this as a pimp character, but I wouldn't want to do this on stage in my stand-up? Things that maybe a topical thing that you're willing to throw out there, and then you can just, I hate to use the term hide behind your character, but it's a little safer because I'm in character.
1: No, not topic-wise, but with the Pimprov show, we do go out into the audience and do stuff like talk to the women and stuff like that, and you know, like flirt with the women in front of like their big boyfriends and stuff like that. And and in my regular stand up, I would not do that because I'm a little guy and I'd be worried about getting beat up if I'm talking to some guy's girlfriend while he's in the audience. Now I'll make fun of, you know, guys and couples on stage in my stand up, but I won't put the full pimp mat down on the ladies like I would in my pimp character. And a lot of times with that, when our show is over, we did a show in Bronzeville last night in Chicago, and you know, we have these big characters and we're like talking to all the ladies and people are loving the show, and after the show we change back into our regular clothes, and a lot of times people have no idea who we are, especially me, because I'm like small guy, and so I kind of just blend in with everybody else there, and so, you know, nobody knows who we are, and I'm not that character that I was on stage. One of my favorite things happened. We were doing a show down at the University of Florida, and this was the second year we were down there doing the show, and we just come off doing two shows that night. And in the morning, we're on the college campus, and we're just in our regular clothes, sitting around. There's like tons of students around, and there's a big group of students that's talking about the show. And they're like, oh my God, those guys are so awesome, and the show was great. And they're like, well, which ones were here? And they're like, well, the big one, the guy, the pimp that wears the yellow, and then there's a little skinny one. And they don't realize that we're just sitting right there because we're not in our outfit.
0: Right,
1: and
0: right.
1: One guy turns, and he looks at us. And then he kind of like shakes his head like, nah, that can't be them. And they just go back to talking. We did a show at Second City, and we come out, and there's like some girls that are waiting there, and they're looking over my head, and I come walking out the back, and they're like, is Grand Finale going to come out anytime soon? And that's my character name.
0: That's
1: funny. And so they're like, is Grand Finale going to come out anytime soon? And I was just like, he's taking his time getting dressed. He'll be out in a little bit. And I just walked past him. So
0: that's got to be one of those one of the top compliments you can get when you're so good as the character, they don't even know it's you. Like they can't even grasp it.
1: Yeah, I love that.
0: I used to do a thing where we would do stand-up shows through the radio station, and when I was on AM/FM, and I would come out and do stand-up as me, but I would open the show as essentially a character I came up with who was the world's worst comedian. And I remember my partner on the radio, people would come up to him at the bar while I was on stage, and they would say, you know, it's really nice that you let this guy do this, that you guys are helping out a young guy who just doesn't really know what he's doing. It. And because I wore, you know, I wore a big giant hat and silly clothes and a wild jacket and glasses. And it was just, the guy was like, you couldn't tell. I always said he was a combination of if Andy Kaufman and Emo Phillips had a kid together, what this character would be. It was just dumb jokes, you know? I opened with the joke, knock, knock, who's there? I don't know. And then I would just stand there and just wait for the silence to go away. And really it was just pure fun to just go up there and know I'm going to bomb for 5 minutes and just bomb, you know, as much as I could and just come up with every worst joke I could.
2: You guys both know Karen Ruby, right?
0: Mm-hmm.
2: You guys know Karen? She does that. She does her act, like she's up there for 10 minutes. Then she'll turn around and reach in a purse, pulls out a wig, puts it on, and she pulls out yarn and the two needles and starts telling terrible jokes of a different character. And then after 7 minutes or whatever, she's turns back around and switches back to herself. And it's the weirdest thing because, like, the audience, like, some of them get that it's a character and some of them are just like, well, that was weird, you know?
0: Right.
2: But she does, she's big in the improv like you are. So she's trying to incorporate the improv into her stand-up.
0: I like
2: seeing, I don't know, out-of-the-box type stuff like that.
1: But, yeah, I like it too. I mean, character-based stuff is what I like. I mean, it gives you more. You get that depth that people can grab onto and watch. I feel people can watch that a lot longer than just regular old non-character-based stuff.
0: Now, how much of your stand-up do you incorporate improv? Do you kind of go back and forth, or do you kind of have your set and you're solid with it and save the improv for the improv?
1: With my stand-up, I do, you know, your crowd work is basically improvising, so that's about it.
0: That makes sense. We're talking with Mars Tim. You could, by the way, get his album. I was going to say CD, but album, because I'm old. You can get his album on his website, marstims.com. You can download it on iTunes, get it on Google Play as well. Let's check out some of the video that he's done there. You've got some stuff over on Funny or Die, too, I see from the website.
1: Oh, yeah. I did a web series called Dentally Challenged. It was about a dentist office where the head dentist was an alcoholic, and I played a dental assistant in that. And so it's a lot of funny stuff. It was written by Dave Urlakis, who's really, really witty, smart type humor, which I like. And so a lot of these just weird episodes take place in this dentist's office. We shot it over summer, and yeah, it turned out really well. There's like this, of course, there's a lot of dentists in the country, and they all loved it and talked about how much they really enjoyed watching it and how true to life a lot of the sketches are. You know, you get weird people that come in and ask for grills, which are like all the like gold teeth and stuff like that in the dentist office. And, you know, we had a racist episode where the guy was a racist in the chair and he didn't want me working on his mouth. But he was like, no, I'm not racist. You know, I just don't feel comfortable with a guy having his hands in my mouth. So a lot of funny stuff like that.
0: That's fantastic. We're talking with Mars Tim. He's going to be with Pimprov this Sunday, stage 773. For all the details, go to chicagoscomedyscene.com. Mars, I appreciate you coming on. We both do. And good luck this weekend. It sounds like it's going to be a blast.
3: 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This is Dave Bargatze. You're listening to Chicago's Comedy Scene Radio.
0: All right, welcome back. Steve and Tony with you here, hanging out, doing our thing, and very excited to welcome to the program. He's out at the Improv in Schaumburg this weekend. Visit chicago.improv.com. Tommy Davidson, welcome back to the program. How are you?
4: I'm at the Improv this week. They're with me. See? You know what I mean?
0: What's that?
4: I said, of course, everybody's going to be there with me.
0: Yes, they are.
4: It's a given.
0: Well, it's a Tommy Davidson Christmas is what we've got going on
4: right
0: here this weekend.
4: Thank you. Thank you. G to the O-O to the M-M to the M-Y, because I'm I. I can do stuff like that.
0: Tommy Davidson, back in Chicago. Now, how the last couple nights gone?
4: Good. Good. We had a really good show last night. We always do, though. I have to stop by this club at least once a year just to get my Chicago fix, you know, and to try to get out of here before February.
0: Yeah. Yeah. Before you've been pretty lucky with weather this year. Mm-hmm. This is not bad at all.
4: Yeah. This turns into the Hoth system in February.
0: Yeah. No doubt about it. We're talking about Tommy Davidson. Now, I wanted to ask you with all the different reboots and things like that, has there ever been any talk about you guys getting back together for Mad TV at all?
4: There's been nothing but talk.
0: There has, but nobody's actually moving.
4: No one's moved on it. I think Keenan tried to start it for a minute. It didn't quite work out, so he receded, you know?
0: Yeah. Now, how about, are you talking about In Living Color or Mad TV?
4: Yeah, In Living Color.
0: In Living Color, okay. Yeah, that would, In Living Color, you guys have all gone on to be such big stars. I would imagine it's hard to get everybody back together.
4: Yeah, it is. It is. And thank you for including me as a big star off the show.
0: You are? You know how many people that I just walked through the station going, hey, I got to get back in the studio, Tommy Davidson on the phone. They're like, really? Really? Yeah, listen, you're a big star, Tommy. You
4: I'll take it.
0: Yeah.
4: I'll take it. From you, I'll take that.
0: Listen, booty call? That's good
4: nice
0: stuff. You know?
4: Nice.
0: Yeah.
4: Okay.
0: Yeah, absolutely. And if I remember right, the Magic Johnson show, yeah?
4: Yeah.
0: Yeah. I thought so.
4: I did do that. I did the NFL show and his show.
0: Okay. All right. That's good stuff there. That was what was that experience like?
4: That was good. I mean, you know, Magic's an athlete and wasn't quite used to TV.
0: Mm-hmm.
4: So he doesn't know that we start shooting at 4:30. He'll show up at like 4.
0: Oh, you're kidding!
4: Yeah, but there was so much to do before then, you know?
0: Yeah.
4: I put hours and hours into rehearsal for one-hour show.
0: Sure.
4: He was doing one every day.
0: So was he not really part of the prep?
4: He was supposed to be.
0: Well, I know he was supposed to be. You know, I got to tell you, I've been doing radio for 25 years. I've had a couple of morning show partners that have been like that too.
4: Yeah, it's like they're not gonna get that process.
0: Yeah, it's
4: radio, comedy, TV, and stuff. It's not one of those kind of things that you can just wing.
0: No. I mean, even when you have the...
4: You make it look like you're winging it, though.
0: Sure.
4: But you're not winging it.
0: No. And that's what a lot of people think. Now, when you go to write, how much of your stuff do you, like percentage-wise, do you write ahead of time, and how much do you try and play on stage with?
4: I actually write from the stage.
0: So yeah.
4: When I do, I just go off the top of my head and start making sense of things. Then I go back and I write it.
0: Okay, that makes sense.
4: I work the opposite of everyone else.
0: Yeah. Now, have you ever gone on stage and just said, "All right, I'm going to start over and just go and see what happens"?
4: Yeah, I do it every night.
0: You're kidding! Oh, okay.
4: Yeah, NBA, I don't know what I'm doing half the time. I do have a set, but I don't keep the set the same, and I leave myself enough room to do whatever comes to me.
0: Okay. Now, does it have a different feel depending on if you're on different coasts as opposed to the Midwest?
4: Yeah, but not anything that they would know about. You know?
0: Right.
4: Because I, I, I, I've become quite a comedy chameleon when it comes to that. I know the difference.
0: Mm-hmm.
4: The only reason why I do know the difference is because I'm the one that's been to both places.
0: That makes sense.
4: You know?
0: Yeah. We're talking with Tommy Davison. He's out this weekend at the Improv in Schaumburg. You can get tickets at chicago.improv.com and go check him out. It's a Tommy Davison Christmas this weekend is what
4: Thank
0: it is.
4: You.
0: Yeah.
4: A lot of dots.
0: It's
4: Yeah.
0: Yeah. it's a good time. And now, how long have you been doing stand-up? Did you start in improv and work your way into stand-up? Did you start in stand-up and work your way towards improv?
4: I started with stand-up, worked my way into improv. I've been doing it for 30 years.
0: Wow. Okay.
4: Mm-hmm.
0: I'm just going to say, you know, and I want everybody to know I don't get anything out of Tommy, but you look good for being around this long.
4: Thank you.
0: Yeah, absolutely.
4: Okay, good.
0: Yeah. I was talking yesterday about I don't know if you did you see Seinfeld's interview over the weekend where he talked
4: no.
0: about
4: is that a repeat?
0: No, he did a thing just recently talking about Kevin Hart with the Oscars and about mm-hmm. how essentially the Oscars are more screwed than Kevin Hart by not having him around.
4: Right.
0: And I was curious about your thoughts on that, about people going back and looking at crap that we wrote, you know, 20 years ago.
4: Right. I think if Kevin just would have said yes at first, it just would have been and just did it. You know what I mean?
0: Yeah. It would have
4: just
0: been fine.
4: It.
0: Yeah.
4: Yeah.
0: But I think at some point, you know, we're comedians. Like, it's okay
4: right.
0: to just be funny. It's okay to just go, yeah, I joked about stuff. And mm-hmm. at one time, this was politically correct. At one time, this wasn't politically
4: mm-hmm.
0: correct. And then
4: mm-hmm.
0: times changed.
4: And now it is, see?
0: I mean, there's stuff that you guys got away with on Living Color that I bet networks wouldn't let them get away with right now.
4: But I think that's a social media effect. Because before he was on the Oscars, he was, you know, saturating social media with the fact that he was going to be on it.
0: Mm-hmm.
4: And so it gave time for anyone who had a problem with something he said in the past to even say something about it in the first place.
0: Yeah. Yeah, I
4: now,
0: see what you're saying.
4: Let's say social media isn't there, right?
0: Mm-hmm.
4: And every single thing you say every second of the day can't be heard.
0: Right.
4: Suppose you just got the job. Right?
0: Yeah. Yeah.
4: Then he'd be hosting them.
0: Right, it just would have came up and happened. We would have found out through commercials and things that he was going to be on there.
4: Yeah, it's just we're suffering from like an over influx of information.
0: Yeah,
4: it's like the bathroom stall, right? Go in the bathroom stall. Anybody can write something. Everybody gets to read it, but you better not take it serious.
0: Right. I love it. Tommy Davison says social media is like the bathroom stall. That's fantastic.
4: Anybody can write something, everybody gets to read it.
0: That's fantastic. Tommy Davison going to be out at the Improv in Schaumburg. Get your tickets for tonight or Saturday at chicago.improv.com. It's a Tommy Davison Christmas. Thank you so much, Tommy. Have a blast in Chicago this weekend.
4: All right, later.
0: Take care. Bye-bye.
4: Bye. Hey. This is Tommy Davidson. You listen to Steve and Tony.
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7: 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And, you know, keep it real.
0: Welcome to the program, Mr. Ian Bagg. How are you?
8: Oh, good morning, fellas.
0: And did I get your name correct? That's what we've been talking about for the last 5 minutes is we didn't want to look foolish to you. To our audience, we're okay if we look foolish. But to you, we wanted to make sure we got it right. So Ian Bagg, that's correct?
8: Yeah, what did you guys think it was going to be?
0: We were going back and forth on Ian and Ian. That's what we were doing.
8: Oh, I thought we were talking a little bag.
0: Is it bag or is it bog?
8: Is it iron bog?
0: Welcome in.
8: It's Ian. There's only that one freak. It's Ian, and everybody hates him.
0: Yeah. It's Ian Bag. He's going to be out at the Improv starting tonight through the weekend, Thursday through Sunday.
8: I won't be there tonight, boys. I start tomorrow.
0: Oh, see, we get the name right and we don't get the dates right. Someone's getting fired.
8: I should just.

0: When they turn 40, you sign them up for like AARP, and then they just start wondering why they're getting stuff in the mail. Like, what?
1: I'm sure it was my brother-in-law, and it's really, at first I remember being so shocked, and now I'm just annoyed that they keep calling me. I'm like, I will call you when I need this.
0: I'm good. I'm not a senior.
1: Yes.
0: I'm a hip, cool comedian. I travel the country, man. I don't need your senior stuff.
1: I don't need your senior stuff. Can I borrow your glasses? Because I can't seem to see this.
0: Well, there is that. Yeah. we're talking with Ian Bagg. He's going to be out at the Improv starting tomorrow.
1: Tomorrow.
0: And you've been in a couple of different movies. What was it like working with Tim Robbins?
1: Tim Robbins was fantastic. I met him when I lived in New York. We used to play hockey together at Chelsea Piers. And he was just... I never mentioned to him that I was a comedian. He had no idea what I did. Somehow he found out, and I just get a call one day. Tim Robbins would like to come in and have you audition for this movie. So I went in, and he gave me a part, and just couldn't be a nicer guy, and couldn't be more giving to do something like that. So
0: that's awesome, because you rarely hear the nice stories of Hollywood. Yeah, this guy helped me out. This guy gave me a break. This guy did something for me. You rarely hear those stories.
1: You don't hear that much, and I got to be honest with you. He got me into the SAG career, into the union, and he helped me out a ton. You know, I wouldn't say my career is booming, but my career is really good, and I thank him for being part of it.
0: Now your career is doing great, but
1: my career is fantastic.
0: Well, but except I noticed when I was looking at your website last night that Judd Apatow screwed you. Why are you not Seth Rogen? Because I'm done with Seth Rogen. I don't need Seth Rogen anymore. Can we get Ian Bagg a couple of more roles and Seth a couple of less roles? How about that?
1: They're very good at making sure that they're all in the same movie every time.
0: Mm-hmm.
1: Every time. I tried to Red Rover send Dean over to be in the rest of the movies, but they just bonked me off and kept me out. So yeah,
0: that's not cool. How do we? Could we start a Twitter page or a Facebook page? You know, more Ian, less Seth. How about that?
1: I like it. I'm into that.
0: All right,
1: but I'm pretty sure it'll get blamed on me somehow, and then I won't be able to get in, and they'll just get Ian Ziering to be in all their movies.
0: Right. Well, there's that too. Yeah, that's and listen, I got to tell you, I'm okay with that. If you get blamed and I get a little publicity out of it myself, I'm okay with that too. You know, I mean, I can live with myself on that. That's,
2: wow.
1: Well, I don't
2: really?
1: Know. I don't know. Yeah, I was going to say, I don't know if I like this at all. I don't know if I like it.
0: Well, see, that's what happened when Tony was very nervous, because I said when Chelsea Handler keeps taking these topless pictures, I want to start a thing that's, hashtag keep your top on, which is very rare. Usually people say take your top off, but I want her to keep it on just because I want her. She's funny. She doesn't need to be the 40-year-old Miley Cyrus. That's all I'm saying.
1: Right.
0: But Tony's sure that it's going to come across as I hate women comedians, so that I'm too afraid to do that. I don't want to be the guy that hates female comedians.
1: I'm with you. I don't hate female comedians, but I have no... It's like when male comedians try to be sexy. No, thank you.
0: Right.
1: You're a comedian, you're goofy. You picked your way. You want to be a model, become a model.
0: Right. That's your choice, yeah. I don't. You know, I like Chelsea Handler. She's very funny, but I don't need her to break my boners. I don't need that.
1: No,
0: that's not fair.
1: Yeah.
0: That's, you know,
1: if Hillary started whipping off her top.
2: Ooh,
0: see, no one wants it now. Tony, now you understand what I'm saying. You know, Hillary wants to give a speech. Fine, take your top off.
1: Yeah.
0: No,
1: you've picked your career path. You got to realize there's certain things that go with your career path. I don't want my nude women taking off their tops.
0: See. Well, some of them I do. Some of them
2: yeah.
0: I do.
2: Well, yeah. Have you looked through some of the news women? That's a whole new thing.
1: Yeah.
0: I gotta tell
1: you, you got me there.
0: I turn on Fox News. I'd rather see them topless with their mouths closed. That would be way better. Yeah.
1: I was watching the LA news yesterday, and there was a woman on our weather, a lady on our weather, and she wore a mini skirt, and I could not look at any of the other states because it was amazing. She was so hot. I'm like, how does this? She was so hot. All I could think was, this girl doesn't care about weather.

0: Yep. You know when
1: She's
0: that doesn't
1: so
0: happen to
1: hot.
0: me? When I watch the news in Milwaukee. That doesn't happen to me.
1: What do you just get? You just get like a one of the girls from the college basketball team.
0: Sometimes you can't tell the difference between the ladies and the men when you're watching the news in Milwaukee. It's just a blob. It's just a blob
1: Welcome to
0: of
1: weather.
0: cheese.
1: Welcome to weather. It's going to be good times. Fun in the seaside. Weather coming in from the
0: We're talking with Ian Bagg. You can find out more about it.
1: You're probably going to get some letters from this. I'm sure there's some lady with a deep voice driving to work right now.
0: Probably.
1: Dear guys, I do not find that funny at all. And Chelsea Handler is a lovely lady.
0: How did you not become a news guy? You've got that news voice. You could be a news guy.
1: I can't say condestablopalopalopalopalopalopalopalopalopalopalopalopalopalopalopalopalopalopalopalopalopalopalopalopalopalopalopalopalopalopalopalopalopalopalopalopalopalopalopalopalopalopalopalopalopalopalopalopalopalopalopalopalopalopalopalopalopalopalopalopalopalopalopalopalopalopalopalopalopalopalopalopalopalopalopalopalopalopalopalopalopalopalopalopalopalopalopalopalopalopalopalopalopalopalopalopalopalop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
0: And way edgy.
1: I was on a different one. I was on Fridays, the second Fridays. You're talking the one with Kramer and them.
0: Yeah, with Michael Richards, right? And stuff. Yeah, different show.
1: No,
0: okay,
1: no,
0: sorry.
1: I'm not that
0: okay.
1: Old. No, I'm not that old.
0: Well, that's why I was like, how in the hell was he on this? He had to have been like 15, you know?
1: I would be so much more bitter if I'd been on Fridays and I was still my career.
0: All right, so what's the Fridays you were on? I'm lost.
1: It was called Friday Night Videos. And then they turned it into a show called Friday.
0: Yes. Okay. Because you and I are like the same age. And I was like, now I know Fridays. Okay.
1: No, yeah. Way different. Sorry. So that's why I was like, wow, this guy's really excited about Friday Night Video.
0: This guy's a weirdo. What is it? I've done Conan, I've done Leno, and he brings up Fridays? Really? I've been on Craig Kilborn. And Fridays, this idiot brings up? No.
1: my own Showtime special, and he's concerned about me doing it on Friday Night Video.
0: Right. No, I'm an old school comedy guy. So, like, I like all that stuff. Like, I like laughing. One of my greatest things was I was working as an extra on a TV show, and Henry Gibson was on there. And I got to spend the whole day just BSing with Henry Gibson. And so, like, that kind of stuff is cool to me. So. All right.
1: I like how much of it. You are a nerd, sir.
0: I am such a nerd. I'm a super comedy nerd, and now I'm
1: like
0: a super Ian Bagg fan. Check him out online at ianbagg.com. That's where you can find out about
1: Ian
0: Bagg.
1: Yes. On the World Wide Web.
0: Ian, before we let you go, can we grab a liner from you for the show? Do you mind just kind of a, you know, this is Ian Bagg, and you're listening to Steve Tuohy and Tony Carr. And the name of the station is actually Chicago's Comedy Scene Radio.
1: Holy.
0: I know. It's a ton of stuff. It's a lot of stuff.
1: Can I just say Steve and Tony?
0: Sure. Knock yourself out.
1: And it's comedy what? It's comedy radio. What comedy what?
0: It's Chicago's Comedy Scene Radio.
1: Okay. You're listening to Chicago. Hold on. You're listening to a guy that can't talk. You're listening to Chicago's Comedy Scene Radio. And it's Steve and Tony, and they're comedy nerds. One talks a lot, one doesn't talk at all.
0: Perfect. That is absolutely perfect. Ian,
2: absolutely true, right. Too.
0: Yeah, it's absolutely
1: it
0: true.
1: It is.
0: Yeah.
1: There you go. There, just put in his it's true. I'm being kidnapped. Somebody come help me, please.
0: That's all I let him say. That's all I let him say each day. He says it's true.
1: Hey, can I ask you a question? You guys are huge comedy fans there. Do they still have that afternoon show at the Green Mile?
0: Oh, I don't know. I don't know if they still do that. It's been, I haven't been to the Green Mile in about 8 years. So
1: I did a couple years ago. I did a show there at the Green Mile, and it was like afternoon on a Saturday. It was free, and it was kind of like a magazine. Like they kind of set it up as a magazine, and there was different stages, and it kind of one would take place. It was one of the funnest shows I've ever done. And it was so hip and so cool. There was bands and stuff, and there was comedy, and people would do editorials. And I hope it's still there. It's Saturday afternoon. I hope that I'm advertising for them well. And if it isn't there, you guys missed out on this show. It was fantastic. So anybody that knows about what I'm talking about should go and see it and tell their friends.
0: Yeah.
2: I've never heard of that.
0: I have no idea. I'm gonna go and look for it, though, today and find out.
1: You guys... find out, because it was like I thought it would have been a great TV show. They could have turned it into a TV show. So and they had me on it one time when I was there. But I just wanted to bring that up. I know it's awkward. It's an awkward way to end, but that's how I live life.
0: It's awesome. Ian, thank you so much. We appreciate you taking the time and getting up this morning and hanging out with us.
1: Thank you, guys.
0: Have a good one.
3: Hey, it's Joe Coy. And yes, when I'm in Chicago, I listen to Chicago Comedy Scene with Steve Tuohy and my dude, Tony Carr.
2: Hey, everybody. I'm sitting down with Nikki Glaser. Nikki, how you doing?
4: I'm good, Tony. How are you?
2: Not too bad. So, me and you have a history.
4: Yeah, that's what I've heard.
2: Wow. All right, so let me tell you what it's all about. Back in, 2006?
4: Six.
2: You were on Last Comic Standing.
4: Yeah.
2: And you were hilarious.
4: Thank you.
2: I had just gotten fired from my job that I had for like years, and I was engaged at the time, and we had broken up.
4: Whoa.
2: Right. So.
4: Wait, you had broken up at the time, when I met you?
2: Yeah, like within 2 weeks of losing my job.
4: Oh.
2: And the girlfriend was like 2 weeks before that.
4: Yikes, man.
2: Yeah, yeah. So my life was like in a mess. And I had moved to California and didn't know anybody. So it was like, it was like just a bad mess of everything. So I messaged you on MySpace of all things.
4: Oh my God.
2: And said, hey, you know, this is all the crap that's going on. The only thing I can think that could be good out of this would be I want to try doing stand-up. I'm going to sit on unemployment and do stand-up because I want to screw over the people that fired me. That was kind of my thought.
4: Yeah.
2: And then you messaged me back, like, almost as soon as I sent it. It was, like, crazy. And I'm like, all right, seriously, what is this, somebody from NBC? Like, I didn't believe it was you because I was like, you were still on the screen when I...
4: Right.
2: Yeah. And you sent me a list of places to go to open mics.
4: In L.A.?
2: And actually, you sent me a website that had L.A. and San Francisco.
4: Oh, right. Like Bad Slava or something like that?
2: I think that was it. Yeah,
4: yeah. Yeah. I remember that website.
2: I just talked about this on the air the other day. Okay. I'm like, I wish I could remember the website.
4: Yeah.
2: And I actually tried to get into my MySpace.
4: To like find it.
2: To find.
4: I think it's Bad Slava. They have like all the open mics listed in every city.
2: Right, right.
4: Yeah.
2: So then you messaged me a couple days later and said, are you going to go do it? Don't not do it. And I was like, well, shit, Nikki Glaser tells me I got to do something. Shit, I'm going to go do it. So I did. I went out to San Francisco and sat through a couple mics, basically.
4: Yeah,
2: I didn't do it.
4: Audit them.
2: And then you messaged me again. And you're like, so how'd it go? Because I messaged you and told you I was going.
4: That's right.
2: And then I said I didn't go up. And you're like, well, what's your problem? What are you waiting for? So you had me, you said, if you write something, send it to me, and I'll let you know what I think. And you did. It was the coolest thing. It was like...
4: I remember this. I remember I was staying at... I was staying at Tig Notaro's house, and I remember writing that, I remember being at her apartment writing that.
2: Really?
4: Yeah, I totally do.
2: Yeah. So that, the day you sent it back happened to be the night that they did the open mic at the Brainwash, which was the worst place to do comedy ever.
4: Yeah.
2: It was a, you ready for this?
4: What?
2: It was a internet cafe.
4: Oh my God.
2: It was like a regular cafe, like you get coffee in like a regular cafe.
4: Yeah.
2: It was a pool hall, and it was a laundromat.
4: Oh, my God.
2: But their open mic is packed every Thursday.
4: Okay.
2: Packed. But it was, like, the weirdest thing, because you'd be on stage, and you'd look off, and you'd see somebody, like, you know, with his head down reading his Mac, you know?
4: Yeah,
2: and then, then you'd look over, and you'd see some chick folding her clothes.
4: Right,
2: that's
4: crazy. It
2: was the weirdest thing. So, anyways, I took the set that I had gone over with you through MySpace. I keep saying MySpace. Every time I say MySpace, it kind of gives me a chill. Like,
4: I know.
2: Holy cow, that
4: isn't
2: happened.
4: It weird?
2: Yeah. And I went and I did it, and I've been addicted ever since.
4: That's amazing.
2: I sent you the set. You asked me how many minutes they told me I'd get. I think I got 4, and you told me, we'll write 10.
4: Yeah.
2: And they gave me 7, and I did 7. Oh, they gave me 4, and I did 7. They just didn't like me.
4: Yeah. Oh, wow.
2: Yeah, it was crazy.
4: So you've been doing it ever since?
2: I've been doing it ever since. I produce shows, and in the last year I've been doing this.
4: Yeah.
2: Which is kind of taking me away from doing shows.
4: Well, you know what? If that led to this, then
2: right.
4: Good.
2: Right.
4: That's awesome.
2: Right. So I've done a lot of really cool interviews, but I was actually super nervous to meet you because I've kind of cyber stalked you for years.
4: Sure.
2: I think about every 9 months or so, like I message you and you message me back. So it's like, now if I turn out to be a weirdo.
4: You're not a weirdo.
2: When I get back to my car, if I'm blocked, I'm going to check your profile. If I'm blocked on Facebook, I'm like, oh, shit. There we go.
4: You won't be. I assure you.
2: Yeah. So
4: that's crazy. Well, I'm really I'm so happy because, you know, I have people writing for advice a lot and I can't answer them all. But sometimes like you just get like you said, like I responded right away because sometimes they come in at a time where you're like, I care about doing this right now. And it's especially from someone who had such a shitty story to begin with, like you needed to do it. Comedy saved me, I felt like, from a lot of bad stuff I was going through, and when I discovered comedy I just became so obsessed with it that it just kind of was, I was able to like it took me out of the bad stuff that was going on in my life and gave me something new to care about and to like live for. And right. I thought that I must have sensed that you needed that too. And it worked.
2: The fact that you told me you said just the same thing. You said you have to, you can't go. I was driving 2 hours to go watch an open mic.
4: Yeah.
2: You're like, you can't drive 2 hours to watch an open mic and then not do it.
4: Yes.
2: Three times. The third time you have to do it. And then you also told me,
4: it's like jumping into a pool. Like you just, I think I probably said that.
2: I think you did say that.
4: I like ripping off a Band-Aid. It's just like, just do it because it'll be over and then you've done it. And then you can say you've done it.
2: And when you said, what's the worst thing that can happen? They don't laugh.
4: Then you still are alive. Yeah, like, everything's the same. It feels, you know, and that will happen eventually anyway. So just get it over with.
2: You did tell me. I hit my first set I felt was great.
4: Yeah.
2: And then you said, that's the worst thing that could happen. you're like, don't get used to that because you'll have a bad set.
4: Well,
2: and
4: I shouldn't have said the worst thing because it is the best thing, because otherwise you wouldn't do it again unless you had that great set, like, to remember and like, oh my God, it went so great. I want to feel that again. That's why you keep doing it.
2: Right, right.
4: Because if most comics, as you probably know, like had a great set, their first set, and then they start bombing. Because if you bomb the first time, you'd be like, well, I don't want to feel that way again. So right. You wouldn't keep doing it. But you had that great set, so you kept
2: right,
4: you.
2: Right. No.
4: But then, yeah.
2: Yeah. So now you started with Last Comic Standing. That was the first season, right?
4: Yeah. No, that was the fourth season.
2: Was it really?
4: Yeah. Isn't that crazy?
2: That is crazy.
4: But now it's been, I think they're in season like 10 or 11 or something. Like it's something like that. So
2: something crazy.
4: It was
2: yeah.
4: a while ago.
2: Good. I would think a good experience for you.
4: Yeah, that one was a great one because I was really new to stand up. It's so funny to hear me like giving advice to you back then because I was like so new to it. But
2: really,
4: I had some good, you know, I had been doing it long enough that I all the advice that I gave you, I stand by, and I would say it today. So obviously, I had been doing it long enough to know what I was talking about. But yeah, it was like the first television thing I did, and it was really you're good. It was really. Scary but I also like had it was crazy because I was suddenly on TV with these people who I like admired a lot, like I was a huge fan of Doug Benson and Tig Notaro and all these people, and I was like, and I'm like doing stand-up like competing like, against them, like
2: right.
4: this is a joke,
2: right?
4: And so
2: like,
4: I kind of was aware that I was in over my head, but it got me a manager and an agent, and I moved to LA like right after I did it. I was in college at the time, and then I graduated and moved to LA
2: and then from
4: Kansas. Yeah, I was in Kansas at the time.
2: Yeah.
4: So I moved to LA, and which wasn't a mistake, but it wasn't the greatest move because I didn't really have that much material. I moved there with probably 10 minutes of material, and probably six of it were decent. But I had that credit on TV, so I was like, oh, this will, you know, get me in the door there. And it was so hard. I was there for 3 years just, you know, roughing it out, like just doing open mics. Like it was like I had never been on TV because Last Comic Standing is not a big credit.
2: It's really
4: not now, and it wasn't even then. Like most comics have been on Last Comic Standing that are in comedy. I know.
2: I
4: mean, but if you get to the top 10, it's a huge deal. But
2: right.
4: like where I had gotten in the semifinals, I got some heat from it, and I was like, you know, it validated me as a comedian. But to the business, it didn't mean anything.
2: Right.
4: And to other comedians,
2: I tried to get on Last Comic Standing 3 years in a row,
4: mm-hmm.
2: and each year the experience got worse for me.
4: Oh,
2: the
4: it can be so cruel.
2: The last year that I did it, they put three of us on stage at one time and told us to perform. Like, we were talking while two other people were talking. It was unbelievable. Because it was clear that they already had their people.
4: Wait, you all performed at the same time?
2: Yeah, I was in a tent. And there was a stage in the middle. There was one person facing one direction, one person in the center, and one person facing the other direction. And there was like three people in front of each person.
4: That is fucking terrible.
2: Yeah. Yeah, it was bad. And
4: oh
2: it was after God. And it's after waiting in line for
4: hours and hours.
2: Hours.
4: Oh,
2: or
4: my God. I'm so sorry. What
2: well,
4: that is
2: it's
4: so.
2: Not like you weren't a producer.
4: I know, but it's just like, just stories like that bum me out because it's just, they can just fuck you over so much. And. Ugh, yeah.
2: Yeah.
4: Well, I'm glad you didn't go out a fourth time.
2: Oh, yeah, that was it.
4: Okay, good.
2: Yeah, each year got worse. The first year wasn't so bad. The first year was just a long line. And,
4: yeah.
2: You know, I didn't. I wish they had a better vision of what. I wish they told people what was going to happen. Because I didn't see, like, any of the judges. I saw producers that looked disinterested. So it's hard to, like, be enthusiastic after sitting all that time and, like.
4: Yes.
2: You know?
4: Yeah.
2: And I didn't realize that And then the next year, I was told by one of the clubs, you really should go. We're gonna make sure you get seen. And I got seen, but I got seen by just a different, you know,
4: a
2: different producer, but it was in a better setting.
4: Yeah.
2: But it was like I did like 2 minutes. It was like ridiculous.
4: Yeah, I feel like my season 4 was the last time that you actually had a chance of getting through waiting in line. Because the other ones, everyone has auditions that their manager set up, and it's just, it's not fair. And they do the line just so they can be like, thousands waited. And it's just a shot they get
2: right, of
4: the line. But none of the people in the line really make they are taken seriously when they should be, but like, they don't care.
2: Yeah, one of the producers pulled me and a friend over and said, hey, you guys want to put on these costumes? They wanted us to be like,
4: goofy,
2: you know, like they wanted
4: characters
2: me to, like, they wanted me to like hold a puppet, and I'm like, they're like, yeah, we don't have many people that have brought puppets. I'm like, yeah, I wonder. No, I don't want to do that.
4: See,
2: they're like, but you'll definitely be on camera, or you'll definitely make TV. I'm like,
4: so
2: yeah,
4: what? I don't want to be on that way.
2: yeah. So, anyways, that was a whole tangent.
4: Sure.
2: Yeah. So, Last Comic Standing. Now you've done. I've looked at your IMDb. You've done all kinds of writing. You've done a ton of stuff.
4: Yeah.
2: How
4: relatively
2: in
4: the past couple of years it's picked up a lot. It's been really great. Wait, what was your question gonna be?
2: How did you do it? What's the process like?
4: Yeah, okay. So I moved to LA. I just, you know, was hitting open mics constantly, just trying to get better at stand up, drinking a lot, and
2: living with like four comics. Is that how?
4: No,
2: I know a few. I know a few people that have done that.
4: I was living in the Valley with a girl, and I was temping and I was babysitting to like make rent, and I was also working on the road. Like, I met Doug Benson when I was at Last Comic Standing, the time that you wrote me, and we developed a friendship, and he took me on the road with him to open as a feature act. And I really didn't have the 25 minutes that required that, but he was really encouraging, and I got to it and I grew as a comic. So I was featuring on the road pretty consistently because he would bring me to a club, and then the club would like me and they would reuse me. So I would travel to clubs from LA, like, to go make $400 at a club
2: for
4: a weekend.
2: It cost you $300 to get there?
4: Yeah. So I would leave with no money. And it was just, I was like, what am I doing? Like, I'm not even in LA for the right reasons. Like, this is just a drain on my bank account. So I was borrowing money from my parents. I was feeling bad about that. So I moved back home with my parents in 2009 for a year and a half. And I was there, and I just started working the road out of their place, which is great because I ate for free, and all I had to pay was gas money to drive to places, which were not that far away because I was in the Midwest, working in the Midwest, and it was great. And so I saved up a bunch of money. I became a headliner in that time. Like, clubs that I worked as a feature started bumping me up to headliner, so I was making more money. Not great, but more.
2: Do you remember that first phone call? Hey, we want you to headline?
4: Yeah, I remember, like, I got some opportunities to headline really early that just I would have to turn down because they didn't know that I wasn't prepared, but I knew.
2: Right.
4: And I'm never a comic to, like, put myself in a situation where
2: I was going to say probably smart because you probably went back to those clubs and headlined
4: when I was ready.
2: When you were ready, yeah.
4: But I definitely think that you do everything before you're ready because that's the only way to do it, you know?
2: Right.
4: Like, you don't know how to headline until you do it. So I don't remember, like, the first call, but I remember the moment when I was making enough money doing stand-up consistently, and I said to myself, like, oh, I'll never have to babysit again. And it was, like, a really exciting moment in my life. Like, I'll never have to do anything except stand-up or TV. You know, like, this is my job now. And that felt really cool.
2: Yeah.
4: And then I moved to New York in 2010 just because I had done L.A. already, and I felt, you know, not much was going on in my life. I auditioned for Last Comic Standing again. I made it to the semifinals. I went as far as I had the first time. So I felt, like, a little discouraged by that. But I was like, well, let's just move to New York and I'll just do stand-up all the time there and get better. And I did. I moved there and worked my butt off, started getting in the clubs there, which is a whole process. And then about a year and a half into living in New York, I felt like I'd really made it and, like, knew where my way around and people knew of me and everything. And then at that point, I was already started doing a podcast with Sarah Schaefer, who I met at a party like the first month I moved to New York. And so we started that podcast, You Had to Be There. And then a year into that, we did a sketch together that went kind of viral. And then when that sketch went viral, we went and pitched a show to MTV that was kind of based around the sketch. And then they bought it. And then I had a TV show for two seasons on MTV called Nikki and Sarah Live. And then from there, I got a special on Comedy Central because, like, you get one thing and other people start paying attention.
5: Right,
4: and that's
5: right,
4: kind of how it works. Right. And getting past at the Comedy Cellar was, like, a really big deal to me when I worked there, because that's a definite, like, that's a feather in your cap. If you work the Comedy Cellar, other people, like, respect you more, like, comics in the industry.
2: That's the club that if you're a Midwest comic and you visit New York, that's the club you're going to go watch comedy at.
4: Definitely.
2: Yeah.
4: And now it's famous because of Louis.
2: It
4: walks into there on his opening shot. So I got in there and I just, once getting the TV show on MTV, it got canceled, but people don't seem to care because that happens. And then I got a special on Comedy Central, a half hour, which I had been trying for a couple of years, but never really. I was never even on Live at Gotham or anything. Like, Comedy Central never had me on. But Amy Schumer put me on her show in a couple sketches, and then Comedy Central gave me a half hour. And then I started doing stuff with At Midnight, being on that a lot, and then, you know, just different, like, TV. You just, like, do a bunch of you do whatever comes to you. I did Conan, and then I did Seth Meyers. I did The Tonight Show when I lived in L.A., right before I moved back home to St. Louis. I had waited, like, 3 years in L.A., and The Tonight Show had said they were interested in me right when I moved to L.A., and so I waited around, like, and never thought they would call.
2: That had to be brutal.
4: Yeah, I thought was going to be on the show the week of.
2: You're calling from another phone to make sure your voicemail works.
4: Yeah, exactly. And they called me one day because Paula Abdul had dropped out. She was supposed to be on the show, and she called that day being like, I can't make it. So they called me and were like, can you fill in? So
2: all of a sudden you're a huge Paula Abdul fan, right?
4: Yeah, I'm like, thank God for her back pills. She took too many that day. And so I got to do The Tonight Show, like, on a whim. The day of, I got a call and I was at the studio hours later doing it. And so that was really cool, but didn't really change my life. I still was broke and moved back to St. Louis. And so, yeah, it's just say yes to enough things that cool things start coming in.
2: Anything you've said yes to that you, looking back, you're like, oh, I wish I wouldn't have put
4: this podcast? Just kidding.
2: Yeah,
4: kidding.
2: That's nice.
4: I always do that joke for everyone. No, there's definitely things I regret. Like, God, I'm trying to think of something that I could say that wouldn't offend the person who did it. But, like, yeah, there's been some podcasts that I've been on that I've been like, you know, you tend to overshare on podcasts because you want to be entertaining. So you, like, will share some story.
2: Are you feeling that right now? Do you feel like you...
4: Not at all. No, this is really cool. But sometimes you get on one and you just, like, you just are trying too hard, and then you leave and you're like, did I just tell them about that thing that I'd never told anyone because I just was trying to come up with something entertaining? Like, you feel, like, a little bit raped afterwards. Like, did I just expose myself for no reason? Yeah, there's been some things that I've done that I'm like, that was not fun. Like, I did the Bethany Frankel show with Sarah, and I both were on that. And it was, like, a really bad experience. We were on, like, her panel, and it was a test show. It wasn't even a real show. We thought we were on the real show, but it was, like, her practicing for her actual show.
2: Really?
4: And
2: really?
4: She didn't even...
2: That's a thing? That's a thing?
4: Yeah, they do test shows. And so, like, we did a couple for my show, so I know that they exist. So she like, didn't talk to us. We were on her panel, and she didn't even, like, ask us questions. Like, we were just sitting there, like, what are we doing here? It was really bizarre.
2: I did the Man Cow show. It's the same experience.
4: Oh, yeah.
2: Yeah.
4: I haven't done that yet, but I don't want to.
2: Don't.
4: Yeah.
2: He
4: sounds like a really hateful person.
2: You're just his audience.
4: Misogynist.
2: Yeah. He'll just have his camera. Don't do it. I don't want to get into it, but
4: yeah.
2: being a girl... he would be
4: brutal.
2: Well, just because he'll have the cameraman just zooming in on you all day. It's really creepy. 3 hours of me just standing there.
4: Oh,
2: I'm like pointing
4: no.
2: at my shirt because it had the website on it. That's because he turned my mic off and was just like,
4: wow.
2: Yeah. So
4: that sounds awful.
2: Yeah.
4: They thought that maybe I was going to do it this week, and I was like, I'm so glad I didn't because I've heard horror stories.
2: Yeah. I, by the way, totally didn't mean to, like, hey, don't go do this show. You know, that's like a...
4: No, everyone said that.
2: Oh.
4: Yeah.
2: But yeah, but most people don't say it and then broadcast it, so...
4: I'm proud of you for doing it.
2: Really?
4: Yeah. I think it takes balls to you know...
2: Eh.
4: So who cares, you know? And you cut off your mic, so... you're not saying anything bad that
2: yeah,
4: didn't really happen.
2: That's what really upset me, actually, was that he cut off my mic. So then, can I just leave? Should I just leave?
4: Yeah, and then it's awkward to leave.
2: And looking back, though, I should have. I should.
4: You should have left. I know, but I've thought that a million times about things I've done or people I've hooked up with when I was like, oh, you should have just left, but you just stay because you're like
2: people I hooked up with.
4: Yeah. Oh, tons of times. Hey.
2: Hey.
4: My veggie tray is here. You can bring it over here. I would love it. I'm gonna eat on mic. Thank you so much.
2: I do it every morning.
4: Yes.
2: Every morning when we do the show.
4: Yeah.
2: I have breakfast on mic and.
4: All right. Cool.
2: And I like that it's crunchy too. That.
4: Oh yeah. This is really just getting in there.
2: Oh, that's funny.
4: People out.
2: I hope this isn't a bad question to ask, but there's the stereotype that women aren't funny, and you're one of the funniest people I've ever heard.
4: Aww.
2: What do you say when you hear that? Because I'm sure you hang out with comics. I'm sure you hear that.
4: Yeah, we hear it all the time. Male and female comics hear it. The thing is, like, a lot of women say it. They'll be like, I don't usually think women are funny, but you were great. And it's like, what are you talking? I couldn't disagree more. All my favorite comics are females, like, right. Mostly.
2: I have a lot of comics that I like that are female. Because here's the thing. A lot of females have a different take on things than guys do.
4: Yes.
2: Which is what comedy's supposed to be about.
4: It's like, surprise.
2: Right.
4: And, yeah, exactly. And for me, I like it because it's that whole thing of, like, oh, my God, that's so true. Like, I love that when a girl, like, totally nails it. So I guess I just say my whole theory is that women are not conditioned to be funny like boys are at a young age. We are not. When you're young, what's funny? Poop, farting, and like sex stuff.
2: Yeah, yeah.
4: But girls aren't allowed to joke about that stuff because it's improper. You get shamed for it. Whereas boys are like, oh, boys will be boys. But girls are like, you do not talk that way. Right. Girls do not talk about poop.
2: Be a lady.
4: Yes.
2: Right.
4: So the stuff that is funniest, we can't even talk about at a young age. So no wonder we don't. And we're not praised for being funny. The class clown is always a boy. It's never a girl. Like, it's so we're conditioned. It's society's problem that girls aren't. We are capable of being funny. But why would we want to be when we get shamed for it at a young age? So that's my theory.
2: Right. Does it.
4: Why there's less female comics. But girls are absolutely capable of as being funny.
2: I absolutely agree with you. I'm just curious if it makes, does it make it harder to get booked? Does it make it harder?
4: No. I mean, I think maybe sometimes people have been like, we don't like women or whatever, but the thing is, because people think women aren't funny, and if you are a funny woman, people are like, whoa, you're an anomaly. You probably get booked more. So I think right. It's worked to my advantage in some sick way.
2: Gotcha.
4: That people are like, you know, oh my God, like I'm an anomaly, but I'm not. Most right. of the people I know that are the funniest are women. You know, because struggle makes you funny and women suffer a lot. You know?
2: Women suffer a lot.
4: Yeah, we do.
2: You're like, damn it?
4: Yeah, the struggle is real.
2: Nice. So you're an actress, you're a writer, you're a comic. Do you have a favorite?
4: Comedy, definitely.
2: Comedy?
4: I mean, acting is really fun, but it's really hard. I like acting as myself. Like, I can be a version of myself that's exaggerated, but, like, doing character work is really, like, hard for me. I just don't have the passion for it it takes to be a good actor.
2: Did you do improv ever?
4: No, I never did improv. So, it's been stand-up since the get-go. So, I like what I'm best at, which is stand-up.
2: Makes sense.
4: Yeah, yeah. And writing's fun, but because that's a part of stand-up. So, I guess writing is, like, really. But I don't, like, sit down with a pad and paper and write. Like, I just kind of wait for things to come to me, and then I jot them down on my phone.
2: When you have a TV show, do you have an office?
4: Yes, you do.
2: Do you? Is it weird to have an office?
4: Yes,
2: I would think
4: weird.
2: For a comic it would be really weird.
4: It's amazing.
2: To be like, hey, you didn't. Now, did you have to go there, like, from 9 to 5?
4: Yeah.
2: Really?
4: Yeah.
2: So, is there a time clock at MTV?
4: More like 10 to 5. Yeah, we would have to be there at 10 for a meeting and, like, have meetings throughout the day. It was fun. It was great to be, like, on a schedule.
2: Right.
4: It was hard to do stand-up at night because I was tired.
2: Well, that was my next question. So yeah. Would you still go out until 2
4: no,
2: in the morning?
4: No, I mean, it took so much work to make that show that I still did stand-up and people thought I was crazy, but I got burnt out. Like, I just, like, one night I was at the Cellar, like, at 2 in the morning, and I was just like, I can't do this anymore. Like, you just can't. I didn't have the energy for all of it. I can't work like that. So I had to take. I would do like a couple sets a week at least. And then, but generally, like, if I'm not working a job like that, I do, like, you know, 12 to 20 sets a week. So that was
2: 12 to 20 sets a week. You
4: yeah.
2: Knew? Holy cow.
4: Yeah.
2: That just shows that I don't work hard enough.
4: No, it just shows that there aren't as many spots to do, you know? So I just, yeah. So I did take time off and it sucks. And it was nice that the show got canceled because I got to like throw myself back into stand up. And at least when other people's shows get canceled and they don't do stand up, they just have nothing.
2: Right.
4: And I at least had an outlet for my artistic creativity or whatever. What are you holding? What are you giving me?
2: All right, so you're a comic. You're on the road a lot.
4: That's true.
2: I figure every once in a while, laundry day's got to creep up on you, and you're not ready for it. So I'm giving you a Chicago's Comedy Scene shirt to throw in your suitcase so when laundry day comes too quick.
4: Thank you. It's pink. It's a girl shirt. I love it. Thank you, Tony. It's large, so I take offense to that. I'm just kidding. No, I love it.
2: I brought more.
4: No, I love it. Thank you so much.
2: It's hard to tell a girl's size when you've only seen her on TV.
4: But always go with small, and then we can be like, oh, do you have a medium?
2: But, yeah, if I would have gave you a size that's too small, though, then you would have tore me apart, I'm sure.
4: No, I'd be like, thank you for thinking I'm so small. I'm just giving you a tip.
2: Gotcha. Okay.
4: But I love this. Thank you so much. That's so nice of you.
2: So, well, I want to thank you for
4: taking
2: the time between shows here.
4: Yeah, of course.
2: To talk with me and thank you for getting me to do something that was super scary to me.
4: I love hearing that story.
2: Really?
4: Yeah, it's awesome.
2: Oh, well, that you made my night.
4: Good. You made mine. It was really cool to like hear that I made someone do something cool. Now you're here because of that, because you wrote me.
2: Absolutely.
4: Nice. That's a really cool thing.
2: Would you like to get a plug in? What are you plugging?
4: I have a podcast called We Know Nothing that you should listen to.
2: We know nothing.
4: It's a love and dating advice podcast.
2: When we put this on the show, we will absolutely put that link up too.
4: Perfect. Yeah, so, it's on iTunes and all the things.
2: Excellent. All the things.
4: All the things.
2: Nikki's everywhere you can
4: want to
2: be.
4: All the podcast platforms.
2: Excellent. Thank you very much, Nikki.
4: Thank you, Tony. Right, bye.
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8: Oh, it's always a pleasure. I'm from here, North Sider. I am a North Sider. Lane Tech High School. Always bring it up. Lane Tech.
6: See, I went to St. Pat's, so we weren't that far from each other.
8: Champagne, that's where I went. So, yes. It's always cool to come back, have an excuse to come back. You know, if I could come back once a month, I would come back.
6: Well, we weren't far from each other. I went to St. Pat's, so I grew up in
8: New York. Oh, you went to St. Pat's? Mm-hmm. Boo! But here's what's funny. I went to St. Benedict High School like my freshman year, and then I got out of there. Tired of nuns smacking me on the knuckles with rulers and stuff. I got to get out of here. So I went to Lane Tech, man. You know what I mean?
0: And then other people hit you with bigger things than rulers.
8: There it is.
0: Oh.
8: And the Cubs are doing awesome. Yay!
0: Are you a Cubs fan? You said Northsider, so I wasn't sure. Yeah?
8: Well, Northsider, I used to walk to the games, dude. That's where I lived around there. I grew up around there, so I used to walk to the games. You know what I mean? Come on. I know all the, you know, Harry Carey days. You know what I mean? Jack Brickhouse, Milo Hamilton, Steve Stowe. Come on.
0: See,
8: you know what I mean?
0: When you and I were kids, though, when you and I were kids, we could actually go to the box office there and just buy tickets and go into the game.
8: You could buy a ticket and just walk in because the Cubs stunk. They're like, hey, if you want to play, you can. The Cubs are that bad. They need a batter. Oh, what? but now it's like I'm hoping, because I think we should have gone to the World Series last year. That was bogus that the Mets swept us. That was bogus. We, you know, but they're looking good this year, and I think that we have a chance to go. There's no excuse this time. We got to do it this time, you know, at least get to the World Series is what I'm saying.
0: Yeah. You know? Yeah,
8: the winning part, I'm not thinking about. I just want to get there. I would take it bit by bit. We got to get there first. But we have a chance to. You know? Just what the Padres, we are that good. No more choking. Time for us.
0: Well, I was laughing the other day. They put out the dates for all the playoff games in the World Series. People are already talking about, well, should I book my flight? Should I start making my plans for these days? I'm like, well, slow down. I'm an old Cubs fan. Just slow down. We'll take it one step at a time. It'll all be fine.
8: Take it game to game, man. Take your time. This is baseball.
0: Yep.
8: And it's starting to get crucial because it's going to be September, and then, oh, boy, you know?
0: It's going to get
8: intense soon, so.
0: Last year when the Cubs were coming up to play the Mets, Jim Brewer was in town. And then once the Mets are winning, oh, do we have to take some crap from him? I'm telling you, I can't wait for. I hope the Cubs come up against the Mets again and win, just so we can give that crap back to Brewer.
8: I just want the Cubs to get in easy. I don't want any tough games because you know why? I get really angry when I'm watching. I get too hyped up, man. I don't need. I go to a sports bar and they kick me out. They're like, dude. Your level of yelling is just a little too much, bro. But what are you talking about? Sports bar. Hate it. You know what I mean? With the Cubs, I get too angry because we need this so badly. You understand what I'm saying? If I was like a really old dude, I'd have like a heart attack. I'm serious.
0: See, that's my wife. She won't watch. She won't watch the Cubs or the Bears. She's like, no, I'm going to go in the other room. Like, it's not because she wants to watch Lifetime movies. It's she can't do it. She can't take it. You know, she gets too worked up.
8: Cutler gives me a heart attack every time he hikes the ball. I'm done with that guy. every time he just looks like he doesn't care. I don't think it's that. You know how like Eli Manning looks like he doesn't know he's in a game.
0: Yeah.
8: But he's like the Forrest Gump of quarterbacks. You know, he just came up with two super footballs. He's just like, I didn't know I was playing the Super Bowl. I just threw the ball. That was it. And I got a trophy for it.
0: you know that's got to drive Peyton Manning crazy, though. Like, because Peyton Manning would study and watch film after film. He does, like, all this stuff.
8: Yeah.
0: And then his brother just comes along and he's like, oh, yeah, we're in the Super Bowl. I forgot. You know? Yeah.
8: And then he beats Brady twice.
0: Sure.
8: Who has been a thorn in Manning's side and Peyton Manning's side for years. His brother just Forrest Gumps Brady twice with almost the same play with a pass play at the end. Because I live in New York City now, so I saw it. So it was like crazy. And, you know, and he was just like, oh, I did not know you did not like Tom Brady. Peyton Manning really got, he almost retired without beating his brother, at least tying his brother with Super Bowls.
0: I know.
8: That's why I kind of think that the last Super Bowl was a little shady to me.
0: Yeah, you think it was all a setup just so he can beat his brother?
8: I think it was one of those things where they wanted him to have another Super Bowl because Cam Newton was unstoppable last year.
0: Yep.
8: He was unstoppable. All of a sudden, he was very stoppable.
0: Yeah, that happens to kids. He crapped the bed. He got there and he crapped the bed. He'll be back.
8: Papa John.
0: Papa John's fixed the Super Bowl. You heard it from Godfrey. That's it. Papa John's fixed the Super Bowl.
8: No, I love that game. I mean, I'm a Manning fan, so I wasn't mad at it, but I kind of understood the whole, it just made sense for him to go out with the credits rolling, right? You know what I mean?
0: Sure. Sure.
8: You know what I mean? It just made sense for everything to fall in his favor. He's one of the greatest quarterbacks that have ever lived, which we know that. It's unbelievable watching him. He changed the game of quarterbacking. He really did. And it just looked right for football. It just looked right. It's just like when New Orleans won the Super Bowl after the flood or the
0: mm-hmm.
8: hurricane.
0: Mm-hmm.
8: I don't know. Maybe, I don't know. Am I a conspiracy theorist? I don't know. Remember? After 9/11, who won the team? Who won the Super Bowl? The Patriots. America's team. I don't know.
0: All right. Well, with all these conspiracies and all the fixes, Godfrey, we need you to somehow stop Trump. How do you stop? We need to stop Trump then with all these conspiracies.
8: You got to cut his hair. That's his weakness. You got to cut that stinking hair. He's like, hey, what happened to my hair? I'm supposed to win this. I'm weak. I'm getting weak. I need a barber. Hillary Clinton needs a spy barber to come and shave his head off. Hillary goes, I'm going to pay you to cut his hair. Cut his hair. That's his weakness. I'm telling you, it's his hair. Because he really thinks he has a nice coif. He really believes he has a nice coif. Donald Trump was going to sell his hair, toupees. There's going to be Donald Trump toupees, ties, T-shirts. You know what I mean? He's going to sell his T-shirts or his little shirts and ties. And if you buy enough, you get a free Donald Trump toupee, a free one. The guy's a businessman. He can sell anything. He sold himself, for Christ's sake, and people believed it. You know what I mean? So I don't know. Donald Trump has a chance to win. And as a comedian, I don't mind him being in office. I really don't.
2: Make your job easy, right?
8: I mean, you know, politics, you know, humorous, you know, we all get off on politics, and especially when politicians are idiots. I mean, come on. Donald Trump is like, that is like ratings, man, galore. You know what I'm saying? Oh, my goodness. You gotta admit, Donald Trump's kind of funny. He's kind of funny. He's an idiot, but he sells tickets, man.
0: Well, yeah, he's been half our show for almost a year now.
8: Donald Trump's going to be at the Improv after me. He's coming. I guarantee that dude's going to come out.
0: Oh, that's good stuff. Godfrey's going to be at the Improv this weekend in Schaumburg. Get your tickets now, chicago.improv.com. Good stuff. Good
8: Schaumburg Improv. It don't sound right. Schaumburg Improv. Oh, Chicago Improv.
2: Hey, Godfrey, I got to tell you that my family loved Bullseye. We loved it. It was a show that our whole family could watch together, and you're welcome. You're welcome. And I brought my kids into the studio and showed them a picture of you because they didn't believe I knew you. My kids.
8: Tell them. You know what's so funny is Bullseye almost had a second season. Unfortunately, you know, it's on demand and Fox on demand. I mean, we did 8 episodes. I thought it was really fun, but I think maybe it was a super expensive show to shoot. But I thought that it deserved a couple more seasons because it was really fun. I really had fun. And, you know, I don't know. Oh, man.
2: You know what it was? It was Fear Factor.
8: Your boy Mancow hated on me.
0: he's not our boy.
2: Yeah, we're not fans of Mancow.
8: What did you say?
2: He's not our boy. We're not fans of Mancow over here.
8: Oh God, he stinks. Oh, he makes my butt itch.
0: Oh. Yeah.
8: Oh my goodness, man. But yo, Sean, yo, I'm glad you guys enjoyed that, you know, and hopefully you'll be seeing me on something else. But I have my new Showtime special, which is running right now. It dropped August 12th, called Regular Black. And yeah, man, I had Blake Griffin from the Clippers tweeted out and everything for me, so, and Artie Lang, and so it's called Regular Black. Showtime. I'm sure you guys got Showtime, whatever your cable package is. You know what I mean?
2: Right. That's awesome.
8: Yeah,
2: I didn't know about that. Well, I will be checking that out.
8: Yeah, please check it out, man. I'm getting really good reviews from it, so, you know what I mean? Because I'm thorough like that. I'm a real fan of comics. No props, no puppets, man.
0: It's all good. It's
8: no
0: all
8: GMOs.
0: Good.
8: No free no GMOs. No additives, no preservatives.
0: All right.
8: Yeah, man.
0: Godfrey's out at the Improv in Schaumburg this weekend. 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
8: Godfrey,
0: before we wrap up, can we get a liner from you for the program? Do you mind?
8: Hey, what's up, Chicago? This is Godfrey. You're listening to Steve Tuohy and Tony Carr on Chicago's comedy scene.
0: Fantastic. Godfrey, thank you so much. We appreciate your time this morning.
8: Oh, thank you. Thank you for having me.
0: Have a great shows. Have a good weekend.
8: All right. Peace.
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2: I missed the call.
0: No, he's on.
10: You missed it.
0: No, he didn't miss it. He's here. Yeah, he's going to say it says joined.
10: Are you missing it? I'm right here, bud.
2: It popped up on the screen, and when I clicked it, it said missed call.
10: Like, no, shit. No, man. I would not hang. I would keep calling back. I would annoy the crap out of you guys till you answered. What's up, man?
2: Welcome,
10: you guys whore
2: guys.
10: Me so well. Thanks, man. You whore me so well, I would definitely force you to continue to whore me.
0: It's what we're here for.
10: Good, thank you. I appreciate it. And that's what I respect about you. What's up, guys?
0: Well, welcome to the program, Christopher Titus. How are you?
10: Good, man. I'm good, man. I'm actually just got up 14 hours before work to do radio and TV this morning, and I'm wrapping my day up with you guys.
0: That's awesome. That's awesome. It's funny that you said that, because the first thing I was going to ask you about is, I was thinking about it this morning. So you do radio and TV and interviews all over the country. What's that question that you get, or what's that thing that announcers do where in your head you go, oh, not this crap again?
10: So what made you start comedy?
0: Yeah, that one's a goofy one.
10: And I always, my answer is always the same, fear and desperation. and I always say, and I have absolutely no other skills. Next question. So there we go. But, you know, I think sometimes, imagine being a job where you got to interview, you know, 50 people that are trying to whore their stuff. I mean, I get it, man. You guys got a tough gig. It's not the easiest gig in the world.
0: See, but I look at it just the other way, that you've got someone that you're welcoming into your home, and I guess it's just the way Tony and I do interviews. I just ask shit that I'm interested in, like you know, it's no offense to any other comic or whatever, but I mean, okay, I guess it, you know, how you got into it would be neat, but I'm more interested in what goes on in a day for Titus. Like, you know, I'm more interested in, I was looking at your IMDb, and I was thinking about, I bet there's people out there that have no clue what it would be like to go on an audition for a TV show. I mean, at this point in your life, is that, you know, like gut-wrenching, or is it exciting that you're going to do it and you might get the gig? I don't even know if you audition anymore. It might just be they call your agent and you go in. I don't know. But at some point, I'm sure you've auditioned.
10: Yeah, you know, well, it turns out that James Dean is getting all the parts now.
0: No kidding.
10: Putting his face on everybody. So I think none of us are auditioning anymore. I think John Wayne's going to be starring in some crap, and they're bringing Prince back to do another Prince movie. So they're going to do Purple Rain 2 now. You know, man, it's
11: Purple Rain.
10: Auditioning. Yeah, more Purple Rain. Perfect.

0: this year. And I've just decided to kind of do it myself. Because if I'm running it, I get to cast me in it. I still have to audition in the mirror, but I do cast myself usually. I'm pretty sure I'm going to get the gig if I wrote it.
1: You know, Titus, speaking of special unit, do you have any fear? I mean, I've heard you talk on your podcast about how you make one mistake in show business and they hold it against you for years. But then you took the most gutsy premise for a movie and did it all on your own buck. Is there no fear, or do you like playing chicken?
0: Let me clarify that. Okay.
1: This is a compliment.
0: Yeah,
1: this
0: no,
1: is
0: no,
1: supposed
0: I got
1: to be
0: it.
1: A compliment.
0: You know, I get it, and I appreciate it. If you're making an artistic choice, you know, to do special units, take a bunch of disabled actors and put them in a situation that no one would put them in, and to actually write a funny school shooting in a movie is an artistic choice, ballsy, and I think it came out really well for what we spent on it anyway. That being said, I think that they hold it against you if you smart off to a network president because you think they're an idiot. They hold against you. No one likes to be called an idiot, and they all know they are. Sorry to say that. None of them think they are, but they suspect it. That's the part. I mean, here's the problem with me. I was paid since I was 19 years old to be honest on stage, to tell the truth. That's my job, right?
1: Right.
0: So then they bring me into a meeting and they want me to lie. They want me to say that idea is awesome. That's the funniest idea we've ever heard. I think we're going to put that in, guy who's never written a joke or performed comedy ever. And so I did, diplomacy was never my strong suit, but I will tell you this, man. So now I just shut up in meetings or I just do it myself. And again, I still argue with myself in the mirror.
2: So like you said, you write it yourself, you do it yourself. But at some point, do you have to sit down with an investor, convince them? How does that work? Because I mean, it's you can't possibly do. I know you said it's the best you did, you know, for what it cost. But I don't think people have any idea how much trying to shoot a movie or a pilot or a TV show costs. It's a giant amount of money.
0: Yeah, it's not what they say it is. I mean, there's a lot of the corporations that spend a lot, but yeah. It is. It's a big chunk of money. You're taking a risk. But, I mean, I think this whole thing is a risk, man. Dude, I didn't go to college, and I have a Writers Guild nomination. It's all a risk.
2: Yeah.
0: So we're going to do a new pilot this year, hopefully sell it. If not, we'll cut it up into pieces. It'll go on my YouTube channel. Hopefully people get involved into it, and then we'll do another one. I mean, it's at one point, I don't know, man. I've come to this place where I really hate the gatekeepers. And here's why, because most of the gatekeepers never wrote a joke. They never wrote a script. Mm-hmm. They were lawyers who got this job. They weren't, you know, they were producers or something that took someone else's idea. And now they think they can tell. Then because they took someone else's idea in the past, they think they can take and fix your idea. And there, you know, the other side of that is when you guys talked about special, I think we talked about when Peter Farrelly called me on special unit and asked if he could give me script notes. Well, that's Peter freaking Farrelly.
2: Right.
0: You know, it's like, by the way, Jesus of comedy called wants to help you. Okay, I'll do whatever he says.
2: Right.
0: But when it's some executive who, there was a guy we had on Titus. We had current executives. We had a couple of good ones. And then we had this guy named, I think we may have talked about this. His name was Tony Opticon. That was his actual name, which sounds like the worst, shittiest James Bond villain ever.
2: Sure.
0: You know, Tony Opticon. Well, Mr. Bond, I am Opticon. Anyway, so this guy would come in and just give us the lamest notes. And I started to hate him because he worked for the network, we kind of had to listen to him. But every writer in the room, here's what happened. So they saw the writers. We'd do the run through. The writers would come in. The Tony Opticon would sit there. He would expound on some stupid shit that he had no idea about. And then he would go. Then we all go up in the writer's room, and we'd spend the first hour before we started rewriting the script making fun of Tony Opticon. So imagine 14 hilariously funny writers just ripping on a dude for being kind of, you know, a lame. And it's not his fault. They got to, you know, these guys fail upward. Me, I'm the other way. I'm really talented.

0: and I just keep failing with talent. That's what I do. I do it different.
1: We're talking with Christopher Titus, who's out at the Improv in Schaumburg all weekend long. Visit chicago.improv.com to make sure you get tickets. And Titus, you know, when you see your stuff, a lot of it, for lack of a better term, comes from an angry place. And you're able to turn that anger into comedy. I mean, you're not like a pissed off dude when you talk to you, but if you see your stand up, you'd think, holy crap, this guy's pissed at everything. Like
0: In Amerigeddon, I was pissed. There's a new show, Stories I Shouldn't Tell. It's all new night. If you come down, if you saw me do the political show last time, no more politics in this show. This one I'm pissing off my family in.
1: Well, okay. I was going to say, yeah, I mean, pissed off might be the wrong way to look at it. You can also take negative things that have happened in your life and turn them into this comedy. I mean, you know, you didn't live a Norman Rockwell painting when you grew up. You know, I mean, it's...
0: I did not. My mom used to take me. I'd go to my mom with bars. She'd take me to bars with her when I was a kid. I mean, she took me to bars with because, you know, babysitters cost 3 drinks an hour. So I started taking... I tell that story in this new show is about I got picked up by the... I'm 4 years old. My mom... because the reason mom took me to bars with her, nobody cared because my mom was really hot. And my uncles, I'm putting quotes around uncles,
1: sure,
0: would overlook it. So one time my mom was out, there was a little band in this bar. So my mom left with Uncle Guitarist to go have a naked meeting in his office or Dodge Dart behind the bar. And she left me in the bar and I walked out on Victory Boulevard and just started walking down the street and I got picked up by LAPD.
1: Holy cow.
0: Yeah. What do you mean? Oh, it shouldn't be freaked out. You should be glad I got picked up by LAPD. What, did you want me to get murdered and raped?
1: No. I was just thinking, holy cow, that you walked out on the street. That was
0: shot in the drive-by. Yeah.
1: I think the fact that you ended up safe in any way whatsoever, I think, is a holy cow on that story.
0: Yeah. So that's one of the stories. The second story is about when my dad kidnapped me. My mom had sent me to live with my great grandparents in Detroit. And people always say, Titus, you're a California boy, but you have this East Coast attitude. Why? And I always say, the first rule of Detroit Kindergarten Fight Club is you don't talk about Detroit Kindergarten Fight Club. The second rule of Detroit Kindergarten Fight Club is I'm a little teapot, short and stout. What the fuck are you looking at? So I tell the story about getting kidnapped back to California by my dad. I just don't have normal stories, man. I don't. And my wife is also comic, Rachel Bradley. She's, by the way, we're filming her special in February. But she kind of called me out one day. She's like, you know, you have the story about your sister's suicide. You have all these stories about the stuff, the darkest stuff in your life that, you know, the time your mom left you in the airport overnight. She goes, Mom just left me places. maybe she was trying to get me abducted. I'm not sure. So she said, you have to write this show. And the weird part about this show is it's really funny. And dude, I was on paper. I was actually still had notes on stage. And I was getting standing ovation with this show. But the first maybe it's so dark. Just so I'll tell you, I'm not gonna tell you the jokes. There's three jokes I pull off in this show that are three of the darkest jokes I've ever pulled off. And I warn the audience about them early on. I go, later on in the show, there's some jokes coming up that are the three darkest jokes. It's like a comedian doing a triple backflip in Cirque du Soleil. I said, just when we get there, I said, you'll know them. So the first night I do it, some guy just yells out. I do them, and this guy yells out in the middle. There they are. So I go through it and I wrote it and I'd get off stage. Remember the first 5-6 times I did the show and it's you know the whole thing. I'd walk into the green room, dude, and it was like it was almost like I'd been through therapy, man. I was tearing up. I was like, because I talked to my sister's suicide and I tried to solve suicide and there's all this stuff in it. And then about the 10th time I did the show, it kind of all went away and became like cathartic. Like it was absurd. I really got to see how absurd my life has been, especially to end up where I did. You know, I ain't Dave Chappelle, but I headline clubs all over the country, did my own movie, had my own TV.
1: Sure.
0: That's impossible. It's impossible. So it worked out, man. But I will say this show was the hardest one to get out. It's also the funniest. And I've had more people come up to me after the show. Cause I think all these stories are weird and everybody comes up to me and goes, dude, between the ages of 3 and 8, I stayed in a bar with my dad all the time. I've never told anybody that, or that, you know, or they'll talk about they lost their kids in a divorce. And so this one, just bring your pain to this show. Bring your pain to this show, because at the end of it, we will heal you. We will use the power of comedy to heal you.
1: We're talking to Christopher Titus. He's at the Improv in Schaumburg. Visit chicago.improv.com to get tickets. He's out there all weekend long. And it's the reason that I had brought all that up before was I was going to ask you, throughout all of that, has there ever been a time where you're trying to write, you're trying to work out new material, and you're like, I just don't feel funny about this yet. It's too raw. It hurts too much to bring it to funny.
0: This is the closest to that happened. Even yeah. When I wrote Norman Rockwell, the first time it happens when I wrote Norman Rockwell's Bleeding, when I threw my old crappy act aside, my old, hey, you ever go to the store and buy stuff? That was my old act. Your shower's got two settings, Arctic and lava. That was my old stuff. When I threw all that out and I wrote Norman Rockwell, the first time I was on stage, I was talking about my mom in the mental hospital and visiting her. And I was on stage in Raleigh, Durham, North Carolina, dude. And I started to cry on stage. I got choked up and the jokes are funny. And yet I'm about to cry. And the audience is like, what the fuck is going on? And so that was the first time it happened. It hasn't happened since then until this show. This show's by far the darkest thing I've ever written. As my wife says, this show makes Norman Rockwell's Bleeding look like a puppet show.
2: Titus, do you feel like you're writing when you're doing your podcast? Because you talk about some dark stuff in your podcast, and it's funny, but it's got the we're all talking about it, even though it's just you and Bob still, you know?
0: Right. You know, man, I don't know, man. I don't try to be dark. I think if you try to be dark, you end up becoming like, there's a whole group of comics right now that have this thing, and I'm not going to slam anybody, but they think they're pushing the envelope, and all they're doing is the same shit that Red Fox did in 1961. You know, they're not pushing the envelope. They're just being dirty. And I don't try to be, I just like, this is what bothers me. This is what I bring up. And this is how I think. It could be because my life was so weird. Like, you know, I'm left in bars my whole life. My dad got divorced 6 times. My mom was mentally ill. It could be because that's normal for me. Mm-hmm. So for me to even get excited about something, it has to be crazy, you know? I'm not into anything weird sexual. People that are into weird sexual things want someone to poop on them. Maybe I basically need someone to emotionally poop on me to get excited about a subject. Maybe that's the problem.
1: Well, Tony and I have talked about it before, and I won't name any comics specifically, but there's comics that they don't ring true to me, and if I feel like you're just trying to shock me just to shock me, I'm already bored. I'm bored. Now, if something real happened to you, if it's a crazy thing that went on, you know, I mean, Richard Pryor was shocking, but he was funny as hell.
0: Yes.
1: I didn't think about that he was shocking. I thought about, holy shit, that's funny. You know, there's a difference.
0: Yeah, and I can't, or I can't believe it's funny, and I can't believe it happened to that dude. And
1: right.
0: Make that funny. Then you have and there's exceptions to all those rules. There's exceptions, you know, like a tell is like whenever I see a comic ask me to watch his act and go, what do you think? And if he's real dirty, I go, dude, unless you're funnier than a tell, unless you have those kind of right turns or Jezel neck, you shouldn't even attempt it. Just be honest, tell your story. But like there's exceptions. Like Jezelnik can take the darkest. He's probably the best writer, I think, joke writer we have right now. And Jezelnik will turn. I don't know Anthony, you know, at all. I met him a couple times, but I'm always stunned at how well he writes. And then I watched. Did you guys see Gallman's new special?
1: I have not. No.
2: No, I have it. I have it marked. I haven't watched it.
0: Watch it. He talked about, you know, because Gallman, we've watched Gallman over the years, and it was more Seinfeld-esque. Great writer, brilliant wordsmith. This new special, dude, he goes to a place about his real life that you're gonna, even I was like, holy shit, like it's real honest and really funny. And I think I think Gallman has just like moved up a whole nother level because he was already great, but by being this honest, it makes it. And Pryor, I always tell people when they go, what, you know, some people go, because comedy's temporary. Here's the problem with comedy. Music's forever. We can all put on Tiny Dancer, you know, or The River from Springsteen and go, that's a good song. Comedy, you can't do that. You can't put something on from 1955, 60, or 70 and go, that's a brilliant comedy. Mm-hmm. Comedy is temporary. We have to keep. That's why I write a new special every 2 years.
1: Sure.
0: Oh man, what was I going to say? So comedy is temporary. So when you break down Pryor, he did a bit, and I always bring this up to people. They go, I don't get it. I go, okay. In the 70s, Richard Pryor was having a fight with his wife. He was in a fight with her. They were had domestic violence thing. He had a 44 Magnum in his hand. He's blowing holes in his Rolls Royce in front of two white police officers in Los Angeles. That's the setup for the story. That's what's happening. And he makes it so funny. Now, when I explain it to you guys, after all that's happened in our world, you're like, holy shit, that's brutal.
1: Mm-hmm.
0: It's so funny. You know, he talked about his heart attack. You know, him getting paid off by these mob guys. Like, it's all these, like life or death situations, and he just makes them hilarious.
1: Sure, sure.
2: We are talking with Christopher Titus. He is at the Chicago Improv all weekend long. Get those tickets at chicago.improv.com. Titus,
0: and by the way, guys, nothing I love more than breaking down comedy, analyzing comedy so it's not funny. Thanks, guys.
1: Glad we can help. Listen, we are all about, let's see if we can ruin Titus's show right before he goes on stage. That's what we're here for.
2: Look, man, we have real conversations here, so it doesn't have to be funny the whole time, right? Come on.
0: Yeah, you're right, true. And I think a lot of comics think I'm full of shit, too, so I'm fine with that.
1: Listen, the first time that I went on stage and got paid for it was a couple hours after I got fired from a radio gig, and I was opening for the two comics that were on my radio show that morning. So that was
0: awesome.
1: So talk about, you know, screwing with the show, yeah. And then the feature goes up, and he goes, "Hey, did you guys like Steve?" He opened up the show, and they, you know, a little bit of clap. I mean, like I said, it was my first time getting paid on stage, and he goes, "Yeah, he just got fired from the radio station this morning." That's how he opened his act. And he just went into the whole thing. And when he goes, "This is the best gig I've ever done. I got him fired this morning." So, yeah.
0: What's great is that you walk in that morning, they came in kissing your ass, and that night you were like, "Hey, man, do you guys know any bookers I could call?"
1: Right, absolutely, yep. "Please help me. Help me get a gig."
0: Yeah, do you guys need an opener? Can I tour with you guys?
1: Right.
2: Titus, I'm going to take a hard left on you. I want to know what's going on with American Ninja Warrior.
0: Oh, man, I'm still working. You know, I had dental surgery, so I kind of took a couple weeks off because my jaw was hurting so bad. Dude, I had a dental surgery. I think I almost died on the table, and I had this epiphany. I'm working on Ninja Warrior. I'm working on it. I'm actually working out really hard. I'm going to try to do it this year. You know, working out with Tony Horton. He's got a ninja thing set up at his house. I'm better at it, and I will say this. It's a lot fucking harder than I thought it was. These guys that are doing that, when you watch that TV show, just know that those guys are on the ragged edge of death every second. They're throwing themselves 16 feet across the thing, trying to grab a bar without slamming their head into it. I have ripped my hands up so bad. I have hurt myself so bad. It looks easy on TV. It is so not. Have you guys tried any of it? Have you tried to do any of it?
1: I get hurt playing No. Madden football on my couch. What are you talking about?
0: Exactly. So, like, my hands have been bleeding. Like, so we do the swinging things, and we're hanging on the balls, and my hands, I keep ripping my hands open, and it just looks like I have my hands just look like just bloody octopus vaginas all the time. That's what's going on. So,
1: all right, kids, if you're out there putting a garage band together, Bloody Octopus Vagina is the new band name. That's what you got to do. That's how you're going to make it.
0: So check this out. So I had to go get dental surgery. I had to get three implants put in because, you know, as I say in the new show, my teeth, I own my teeth now. I own them now, but they aren't mine. Because when I was a kid, my mouth looked like a bunch of people trying to escape a nightclub fire. So just my teeth were all over the place. So I'm in there, and they got me on nitrous, and I start to go. It was just like in the movies where you see the light fade out above you. And I, this is a trip. I'm high as hell on nitrous. I go through the light. This is what's going on in my brain. I go through the light, past the earth, past the atmosphere. I'm now in the galaxy I spin around. I see how tiny the earth is. I'm high, by the way. And the whole time this is going on, the dentist is going, eee! And then I look back, the earth is tiny. I go, wow, and we're all minuscule on that earth. We're small. Nothing matters. There's no reason to be mad at anybody because we're all going to be dead and forgotten in 100 years. And then he turned the knob back down, and I woke up, and I go to the nurse. I go, hey, I need you to write something down. I made her write it down. So I wouldn't forget it.
1: Right.
0: And then the other night, we were on stage, and I was at Flappers in Burbank, and the audience wasn't great. The other comics had, you know, the audience had just been kind of, like, shitty. So I got up on stage, and I did two bits, and I'm like, you know what? I don't like you guys, so I'm going to tell you a story right now. And I told that story, and, dude, it was a weird story. I went through the whole dental thing, and it killed. At one point, my dentist said to me in the middle of it, I go, because he has to drill a hole in my face to put an implant in my jaw. And I go, are you guys using a Makita? And he goes, no, we have a Dremel tool. And I go, are you going to do it? Is it hard to do? He goes, well, they make robots for it now. And I go, well, can you get a robot? And my dentist looks me in the eye. I'm high as hell on nitrous. And he goes, hey, I don't need no robot. I just thought, well, I need a dentist that has better grammar than that. Can we get another dentist in here?
1: We're talking
0: you,
1: with
0: you don't have to be a robot. Could you at least talk like C-3PO?
1: Right, right.
0: Speak correctly.
1: At least make me believe you went to school for a little while before you started taking my mouth apart.
0: Yeah.
1: Oh, we're talking with Titus. He's out of
0: anyway,
1: the improv. Oh, go ahead.
0: Yeah, no, this show's probably the best one I've ever done. You know, my wife is really hard on me about, you know, she said this is by far the best show you've ever done. So come down to see it, man. I guarantee you laugh it. And definitely bring your pain because you'll feel better at the end of the show.
1: He's talking about the improv in Schaumburg. 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Titus, as always, thanks for taking time with us. We appreciate it. You're always a blast.
0: Oh, you guys kick ass, man. I'll talk to you guys again. Thanks. And by the way, thanks for always whoring my stuff. I really appreciate it, guys.
1: No, we appreciate
2: no
1: you coming on.
2: Thank you.
0: All right, see you guys.
1: Take care.
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1: 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Excited to welcome to the program from Rescue Me, Nurse Jackie, and one of my favorites, The Job, comedian Adam Ferreira. Good morning, Adam. How are you?
6: I'm good, Steve. How you doing?
1: I'm great. I got to tell you, I know we've talked before, and I say this every time, but it always comes up for me. The Job always takes me back. Now, my dad was a Chicago cop for 30 years, and we used to watch together, and it's one of the few cop shows that he loved. Like, I mean, he was not a sit-and-watch Hill Street Blues kind of guy, but The Job, he loved.
6: Oh, thanks, man. It was a lot of fun to do, and that was the show that actually, it was the same creative unit that came before Rescue Me, but that was a lot of fun to do. I mean, and I'm still friends with a lot of New York City cops. And in fact, I was in the car a couple days ago, my friend Tommy, the cop. And so I was just doing a ride-along. And we're in the car. He gets a call. He's like, all right, we'll respond. Rolls his eyes. And I go, what's the matter? He's like, Jesus is on 14th Street. I go, what? He goes, yeah, you want to meet Jesus? And I'm like, Tommy, I don't think I'm ready. So we go there, and there's a guy. I'm not making it. There's a guy with long hair, no shirt, thinks he's Jesus. Tommy goes up and says, Jesus? And Jesus says, yes. Tommy says, there's so many lost souls in the subway. I am but a man, and I can't lead them. Can you please go down there and just tell them the one true path? And Jesus went, bless you, and walked into the subway. Tommy gets back in the car. I go, what happened? He's like, now he's a transit cop problem. You want to eat?
1: Oh, that's fantastic. And I think, like, that's the kind of thing that's why I think my dad liked The Job, because it wasn't all, what a lot of people see in police now, where they're under attack and people don't like them. I mean, it was there was a darkness to the job, but it also had a sense of humor. I mean, it was, that's what I grew up around. I mean, I grew up around cops that, sure, they went to work and they had serious jobs. And they did all this the rough stuff. But I saw them, you know, on the deck in Wisconsin drinking beer. You know what I mean? So it's like, it was a really, really good
6: people.
1: Show.
6: It was like they humanized it. It wasn't like,
1: right.
6: You know, there wasn't like, you're just going to have to trust me. It wasn't always a hostage. Let's get through
1: that. Right.
6: I don't want to do paperwork.
1: Right. By the way, I think for your cop friend, anytime he has anybody else in the car, I don't know when you're riding along with a police officer that you ever want to hear, "Hey, want to meet Jesus?" I don't think that's a good. No, I don't. No. Are we going to a shooting? What's happening? No. Yeah. We're talking with Adam.
6: Well, there's also that switch when they go right into work mode. You know, you can see it when they.
1: Oh yeah.
6: Cops always have a sixth sense. I got a lot of friends of mine that they do security on the movies sometimes. And you'll see them, like, when we leave the set, like when we got to leave base camp and go somewhere, the eyes go up. You know, the eyes are always sweeping. And after a while, you can actually feel it. You can, oh, Danny's right here. You can feel the energy coming out of him. He's in work mode.
1: Mm-hmm.
6: So it's a strange, not strange thing, but it's something that I didn't think I would notice, but I did.
1: No.
6: I'll be honest with you. If I was a cop, I'd call for backup for no reason. I'm like, it's car 54. I need some backup because I'm feeling kind of vulnerable. All right, I'm going over some mistakes in my head, and I need to talk to somebody. I would call for backup for no reason.
1: We're talking with Adam Ferreira. He's going to be out at the Chicago Improv, by the way, this weekend. Chicago.improv.com for tickets. You know, you talk about that sixth sense. So, all right, I'm about 7-8 years old. And I'm riding my bike down the block, and
6: sounds very mature.
1: Yeah. This guy pulls up next to us and says, "Hey, don't be riding your bikes in the street." And I'm like, "Hey, leave me alone! Like, well, I don't know what you're talking about. Like, get away from me." So I ride my bike away. Right. This nut pulls a U-turn and starts chasing me and my friend. We're on our bicycles. I'm about a block away from home. So I jump off the bike, run into the house. Now my dad. For those that don't know, most police officers work different shifts, different months. So he just got off work in the middle of the day. He's sitting there in a pair of shorts and black socks, okay? And I come running in the house. I go, "This guy's chasing me and Chris on our bikes." He hops up and, like you talk about, cop mode. Doesn't matter that he's in a pair of shorts and black socks. He's out on the front lawn immediate. "Hey, what's the problem? What do we got going here? Huh?" And the guy right back in his car drives away. It's just a flip of a switch. One minute he's eating a ham and egg sandwich and just watching some Western, and boom, he's in cop mode, just like that. So it's amazing.
6: My father had that same thing. My father had that command and that presence. He was a physically big, big man.
1: Mm-hmm.
6: You know, a big, solid. My father was a cigarette machine with a head. But when he would snap, when he would go into those, he was in construction. He was on the job site all the time,
1: right?
6: Working orders. And I remember once he yelled at me as a little. I wasn't where I was supposed to be at the end of Little League practice, and he yelled at me, and he just cupped the back of my head, and you know, kind of just knocked me into the truck. And the coach went, "You can't do that to that kid." My father just took a long drag off of his lucky and looked at him and said, "You want to be next?" And the guy just walked away.
1: Yeah, there's, you know, you and I are just that next generation from there's just something different about our dad's generation. They're just tougher. Like I lift up a box and I'm like, "All right, maybe we should take a break now for a little bit." And there, I mean, you know, my dad went through Vietnam, 30 years as a Chicago cop. Like, it's nothing. Like, it's just, yeah, that's what I did. You know, it's unbelievable.
6: He did construction. He did kitchens and baths. He actually built our house, Steve. So I got off the bus one day. We had a corner lot. I got off the bus one day, and my father's on this bulldozer, and he's cutting a circular driveway into our front lawn. He's just sitting on a bulldozer. And I remember riding. First of all, I remember the fight with my mother and my father. "Joe, why I don't want to? Why do we need a circular driveway?" My father's like, "Because I don't want to back up." So that was the end of the fight.
1: That's it.
6: And
1: yeah.
6: Next thing I know, he's doing it himself. He's cutting the lawn. So I remember riding on the bulldozer with my dad as a kid. And then we're sitting at dinner that night after we wash up. I go, "Dad, where did you learn how to do it?" He goes, What learned? I rented a bulldozer. We did it. It's done. Next. Like, there was no, like, how do we do this?
1: Right.
6: Take a class. Is it, he just, we said, okay, this is how I'll do it. And he just did it. There was no fear of engagement. It was just like, this has to be done. I have no time to worry about it. Let's do it.
1: Right. We're just going to do it. That's fantastic. We're talking with Adam Ferreira. He's going to be out at the Improv in Schaumburg all weekend long. Get your tickets now, chicago.improv.com. Adam, I appreciate you taking a few minutes and getting up this morning and hanging with us. It's I love talking to you. I'm a big fan. I did stand up for years, and like two or three different times, I would miss working with you by a week. Like, I'd see flyers on the wall, and they would would say next week Adam Ferrer, or it would say I'd be talking to the waitress. And say, oh yeah, he was just here last week. I kept missing opening for you, but I've been a big fan for a long time pre the job. I mean, just seeing you on television as a comic, and if you guys want to enjoy real comedy, real straightforward comedy, Adam Ferrer is your guy all weekend long at the Chicago Improv. 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Again, thank you so much, Adam, for taking the time.
6: Good to talk to you, my friend. Be well. I'll talk to you soon, I hope.
1: Thanks.
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1: Ladies and gentlemen, I want to welcome to the program world-renowned comedian. He's going to be in Chicago all week long. He's going to be out at Zany's in Chicago and Rosemont. We welcome to the program Sugar Sammy. Sammy, how are you?
8: Hey, thanks so much for having me on.
1: No, we're excited to have you on. I saw that. I know you made your debut in your comedy debut in France. Is that where you're from originally?
8: No, I'm from Montreal, Canada.
1: Okay.
8: And I started performing in English in Montreal, which is a pretty small scene of English comedy. So I started performing there, headlining there, then started touring the rest of Canada. Then, the UK and Australia, South Africa. Eventually starting to do the U.S. And then I broke in France and started doing it in French in Montreal and in Quebec, and it went pretty big pretty quick. And then after that went to France, and it's been going at a pretty outrageous speed in France now too, and back in the U.S. headlining for the next couple of weeks.
1: All right, so how does that happen? Okay, when I started in stand-up, I started in a little town in Iowa. And then I branched out to some of the other Midwest states and got booked in Chicago at Zany's, as a matter of fact, and went from there. Never would have occurred to me to, try Australia or France. Or how does that even happen for you as you're an up-and-coming stand-up to go to a whole other part of the world?
8: Well, I think a lot of it happened from, some planning and pure luck. The fact that I grew up in Montreal and learned both languages and also spoke Hindi and Punjabi definitely opened a lot of doors, but that's nothing that I planned. It was just something that happened during my developmental year. And then the rest of the world opened up through England. Once I started headlining Canada, a lot of Canadians end up going to England trying their luck out there. So I went there, got an agent, and as soon as it started going well in England, I started getting booked in all of these other Commonwealth countries. And countries that watch a lot of British TV or get a lot of British culture, and it kind of opened up doors. So a lot of these hubs open up a lot of other hubs, So once I did England, it opened up a lot of English-speaking countries. And once I did France, it opened up all the French countries. There are all these hubs that open up when you do it. When I did the Middle East, when I did Dubai, it opened up all the Middle East. At one point, I did one special in Dubai. And then it opened up, like I did a tour of 14 countries, and people started knowing me in the Middle East. So it's a lot of it is luck and planning and just, working smart and working hard.
1: I mean, this is mind-blowing. It's so funny because you're talking about it as if it's just this normal thing. Like, oh, yeah, and this is just how I did my life. I went to all these countries. I mean, it's mind-boggling that you've done all of this to this point in life and been able to perform, chase your life's dream. And like you said, it does take a lot of work. It takes a lot of work, takes a lot of planning, not to mention the fact that it takes talent. You're a very funny individual. That doesn't hurt. You know, and by the way, we're talking with Sugar Sammy. He's going to be out at Zany's this week. You can check him out at, you can go to sugarsammy.com/shows, or you can go to Zany's website. And he's in Chicago the 5th and the 6th, Rosemont the 7th and the 8th, if you guys want to check out and get those tickets. But the fact that you've been all over the world doing comedy, one of the things that first popped into my head is pop culture is different everywhere. Does your show change? Do you have to change the way you do things? Do you know a lot of these cultures so you know that, I mean, you know, like I said, you go to a certain town in America, you know, they might have a different way of looking at things than another town in America, another bigger town or a small town. Do you study their pop culture? Do you know? Or do you just, this is my show, man, take it or leave it?
8: Yeah, I do. Yeah. No, I do a lot. I mean, you know, I don't change who I am. So a lot of it is, you know, adapting. So a lot of it is getting to a place and going, okay, who am I? And, you know, it's also interesting to be different because, you know, a lot of these places are used to a certain type of comedian talking about a certain type of thing. So it's interesting to them to see a whole different point of view. But a lot of times you also have to do your research. Like I'll come in and I'll research the whole place and I'll be able to even riff about things that I've seen that day. And they like the outsider's point of view. Like here I'm touring America and I'm pretty much giving my perspective as a Canadian neighbor on what's going on in the States right now and comparing and contrasting. And that's very interesting to American audiences. And I do the same thing in France. And the same thing when I go to other countries, you know. So I think it's always getting to know your audience, but also not changing who you are and explaining and building that bridge, you know. I think good comedy is all about building bridges, not walls.
1: Sure. That's a great way to put it. We're talking with Sugar Sammy. You can go to sugarsammy.com to check out more about him. And now when you do take time to write with all this travel and all this different life experience, what's your process for writing? Do you have to discipline yourself to say, okay, I'm going to sit down and I'm going to do this writing? Does a lot of it come to you on stage and you riff off of that? How do you do a lot of your writing?
8: Well, it's a mix of both, but I got to tell you, the best advice I can give someone is when you get to a new place, whatever pops out at you, right away start writing. Capitalize on that newness, you know? Those first ideas that come to you, nothing's going to replace that. They're always the best ones. So whenever I arrive somewhere, everything that I notice, because it's new, becomes part of my writing process, and I get right down to it. Don't wait too long because things become too normal after a while. It becomes like wallpaper. You don't even notice them anymore. And that's what makes audiences go, wow, he really observed us, you know? It's like you come in and you see things that they've been taking for granted for a while. So always jump on the opportunity. Whenever you have inspiration, never know when it's going to come back. Jump on it.
1: Yeah, it's one of those things. When I was early in stand-up, a guy that I was working with that kind of took me under his wing, he kind of pointed out that when you're doing stand-up, your backyard just becomes bigger. Like I said, you know, to you, yeah, it's not that odd to visit this country again or that place again, just like it would be for a, you know, a smaller touring comic to go to this state or this town again. They kind of remember, oh, yeah, that's where the store is. Oh, I remember that. Like you said, it becomes wallpaper. So that first time, everything is fresh and just blows your mind.
8: No, you're right. And not just that, you have to also, you know, when inspiration comes, you got to discipline yourself to say, okay, I'm inspired. I should focus on this right away. You get in that zone, you know. A lot of times, you know, especially early on in your career, you'll be like, I'll remember this later. I'll write about it later.
1: Mm-hmm.
8: You'll forget, and you won't even get the same passion about it later on that you did in the moment. So you got to almost stop everything you're doing and really at least, you know, put it in your phone or you know, say it to yourself on your voice recorder. You know, you got to have that discipline of just making sure you get that down, because you never know when those golden nuggets will pop up, right?
1: Yeah, that's what I do for the radio show now. Is I do that a lot when I'm driving or something. I'll record something into the phones so that I remember it. Because back when I used to carry around a little notebook when I was first starting to stand up, I'd go back and look at my notes later on that day, and I'd go, "Baby blue Coke can. What the hell was I talking about? What?"
8: That still happens. You know what the worst part is? Sometimes you look at your notes in your phone, or things that you've been jotting down in a notebook, and you're like, if someone at airport security look through this, they are not letting me through.
1: Yeah.
8: You know?
1: That's
8: you're like,
1: funny.
8: Someone looks at these notes.
1: Yeah.
8: Not letting me into the country.
1: Right.
8: No one's going to let me through. How many times would that happen? I'm like, if someone sees these notes, they're going to think I'm a serial killer.
1: Oh, that's fantastic. Like, yeah, I hope no one sees this piece of paper ever because they're not going to understand what I'm talking about. Oh, that's fantastic. We're talking with Sugar Sammy. Visit his website, sugarsammy.com. He has toured worldwide. Some people say that. That's for real. He has been to Hong Kong, Thailand, the Philippines, China, and South Africa, New Zealand, from Canada, and now is going to be in Chicago at Zany's all this week. Visit Zany's website or go to sugarsammy.com/shows. Sam, I appreciate you taking the time to jump on with us and chit-chat with us a little bit. Enjoy your stay in Chicago, and I hope you have great shows.
8: Hey, thanks so much. Thanks for taking the time to get me on.
1: Yeah, any time. Before we let you go, do you mind doing a liner for the radio station?
8: Sure.
1: Like just kind of a, you know, hey, this is Sugar Sammy, and you're listening to the station is called Chicago's Comedy Scene. It's an internet station that plays all Chicago comics all day long. If you could do that, that'd be great.
8: Okay, perfect. Perfect. All right, let me know when you're ready.
1: Whenever you are, because I'm just recording.
8: Okay. Hey, this is Sugar Sammy, and you're listening to Chicago's Comedy Scene.
1: Awesome. Thank you so much. I appreciate it. Have fun in Chicago.
8: Hey, thank you. Take care.
1: Bye-bye.
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10: Get ready. Get ready. It's Tony Carr. Tony Carr. All the way down. And Arnold Schwarzenegger. Tony, get to the car. You have to get out of here. Get to the car. Tony Carr. Do it. Go. Get down. Get down. That's right. It's a color. Action. Romance. Desire. All for you. Right now. Tony, we love you. This is low. Get ready.
1: It's the guest spot with Tony Carr.
11: You remember when... Remember when you were with the Beatles? Sure. That was awesome.
12: Is this some kind of joke?
2: Get that joke. All right, those of you listening on Facebook, some of you listening on Chicago's Comedy Scene, I want to welcome you, and more importantly, welcome Michael Yo.
13: Hey, what's going on, man? How are you?
2: I'm very well. The bigger question, and the reason I said it the way I said it, is you've had a rough year. And
13: oh, my goodness.
2: I am so happy to have you here.
13: Yeah, it was, it was rough, the whole corona thing, you know, but 8 days in ICU, but we beat it, and we're here to have a huge 2020, man.
2: I got to say, you look healthy. You look good.
13: You feel good? I just took an x-ray last week. Fluids are going down even more, but I still have a little fluid in my system. But as far as I feel, I started working out again, man. I feel great. I feel awesome.
2: Now, I don't want to spend my entire time with you talking about coronavirus, but you're the only one I know that definitely had it. Like,
13: yeah.
2: lots of people are saying, you know, I think I had something a few months ago, but, you know, I wasn't tested. You almost died.
13: Yeah, I was in ICU for 8 days. Doctor was like, I asked the doctor, hey, what's going to happen? He goes, we don't know. It's going to go good or really bad, and we'll know in 2 days. So it was scary, man. You know, it was really scary, bro. It was.
2: Yeah. So did you know you had it? Like, was there no doubt? Like, it's the flu, maybe it's coronavirus, or is it, holy cow, this is different.
13: No, I knew it wasn't a flu. It was something I've never experienced. The first couple of days when I quarantined myself, it was just a fever. So I was like, I've had those before, but I didn't feel right. But man, that third and fourth day, you know, the fourth day where my wife had to call 911 to get me, to bring me to the hospital. 911 picked me up, brought me to the hospital. And that's when I knew it was serious because I couldn't breathe. And they didn't, before they even tested me, they're like, you got it. You show all the symptoms. I couldn't breathe. And they took a chest x-ray. And right after the chest x-ray, they knew how serious it was because I had pneumonia and corona. So they took me straight up to ICU. So that's when I knew it was serious.
14: Oh, wow. So there was, I mean, you write to ICU. Mm. So it was, yeah. So how long from, hey, I feel run down because I saw your interview with Joe Rogan, which, by the way, was one of the most compelling interviews I've ever seen.
13: I love Rogan, man. He's a Rogan's huge champion. Yeah. He's a huge champion of mine. And, dude, I love him so much. He really, like, you know, just took me under his wings, his podcast. And, like, you know, if you're on a show, it's one of the biggest shows in the world. And, you know, he's helped me find my own voice in my own podcast. Ever since I've been on a show, since the last show, I kind of redid my podcast.
14: Okay.
13: Where I don't talk about pop culture at all anymore. I just talk about real stuff and real topics, what's going on in the world with comedians, because I think we have a great, we're truth tellers, but also we have a funny way to look at things people look at every day that's normal to them, but we find the funny in it. So right. That's where my podcast has really exploded. And just over the last couple of weeks, the numbers have been through the roof. So, you know, Michael Yo Show, check it out. But that's what I'm saying is he definitely motivates me, and he's an inspiration of what he built and how he built it.
14: It's amazing to see his success. And I think it gives all comics out there work and hope. You know what I mean?
13: And it's hope, even if you don't get to that level, if you get to 1/100th of his level, you're living comfortably for the rest of your life.
14: Right. You know
13: what I mean? So it's a thing where, and you have all the power. The one thing, my dream is to, I tell everybody, you know you're successful when you get to a point where you just have a flip phone. And I mean a straight flip phone that only takes calls and you give calls. You don't need emails. You don't need texts. People, like if they need to find you, they got to leave a message. You know, you're not on your phone all day. Only certain people have your phone number. That's success to me, is where you're so successful, people are waiting for you to work when you want to work. You know, and it's about being our own boss. You know what I mean?
14: I do. I've never heard that theory, though, and it makes me ask, what kind of phone are you carrying?
13: Oh, it's iPhone, man. I'm getting email.
14: You getting?
13: I have not made it yet.
14: Yeah, no. Yeah. Is Rogan carrying a flip phone?
13: No, of course not. But to me, like, I think there's a couple, like Bill Murray does it. You know, he has a flip phone. A lot of, like, people that don't care about texting and the internet on their phone, that's what I'm saying. Once you're so comfortable where I feel like when you're in the industry or you're a comic, you're waiting to get booked and things. So you got to be quick, you know,
14: so they don't go to the next person. You got to,
13: that's right.
14: Answer that call.
13: So right now it's like, we're all like, okay, where's it coming from? Where's it coming from? But when you're like a Bill Murray, a George Clooney, like they don't even need a phone.
14: No,
13: Guess what? All they're waiting for is that agent to call or somebody else to be like, hey. And they're not even auditioning. They're like, you got this job. If you want to do it, it's here.
14: Right,
13: you know what I mean?
14: Right.
13: That's a level. And it, even on a lower level, it's just being your own boss too. You can have whatever phone you want. But one thing I learned about Hollywood, there's a lot of no's. And what podcasting has done and what Joe Rogan has shown comics is that you don't have to wait for the industry to tell you yes. And that's what I love about comedy too, is casting directors can tell you no all day long, but as soon as you go on stage, and if you're funny, 400 people in that crowd say yes.
14: Right.
13: And they like you for you. They like you. So it really doesn't affect you as much when you get a no in casting, because you know your self-worth on stage.
14: I totally get that. And as you come through the ranks in comedy, you meet people that you think, man, this guy can't talk off stage to anybody. Like, how's this guy going to get jobs? He has to have a manager, because there's a lot of comics out there that are amazing on stage. You get them off stage and they're like, they're in
13: no
14: a little
13: social
14: shell.
13: Skills.
14: None.
13: Yeah. They're,
14: which maybe gives them the freedom to be that nut on stage because they don't have that same social, I don't know, stigma or whatever, like, stopping them. Judgment.
13: Everybody has their something, you know? Like, I'm exactly on stage like I am in real life, but I know what you're talking about. Some comics, like on stage, they're big, and then off stage, they're very quiet, low key, you know? So I think what podcasting does is gives you your own outlet, and even social media, you know, it just gives you a voice, and your people will find you that like right. you know?
14: No, I'm a fan of yours, and I watch a lot of your comedy. You just said in your podcast that you, or about your podcast, that you don't talk about pop culture
13: anymore. I used to, when I first launched my podcast, it was all about pop culture because that's what people knew me from.
14: Right.
13: But after going on Joe Rogan's show a couple of times, I was like, you know what? I want to talk about real stuff, you know, and actually it helps me grow as a comic too. So I started getting comedians on, experts, doctors on, you know, all types of people just to find, I want to learn on my podcast.
14: Right. Now. Okay.
13: You know, right. If I have a comic on, I don't just want it to be funny. I want some real conversation because I feel like comics are the truth tellers. Comics find a normal situation and see the funny in it. So what better people to have on to talk about the protests, the riots, the Trump rally over here, the Black Lives Matter parade, you know, like the right. movement. So it's a thing where I feel like comics have such a strong voice and can still keep it light but serious at times. I think it's great. I think it's great. And like I have a lady on called Dr. Kate, and she breaks down the coronavirus, how to eat healthy, what foods to eat or not eat to battle it. I mean, it's phenomenal. So I'm learning so much now on my podcast.
14: That's amazing. And so I've been doing radio for like seven, 8 years, but I have a guy that I work with who, when we had a show together, you know, Steve Toohey, you've been on our show.
13: Course, of course.
14: Yeah. Well, he's been in like 25, 30 years. Okay. Yeah. So, when I first started doing radio, I was going to FM radio stations doing radio as a comic, and I was all morning zoo-ish, like overly happy. And because I wanted to be invited back, I wanted to have that high energy. And he sat me and goes, "Dude, what are you doing? You were funnier before we got on the air. What are you doing?" And when we started doing that was when we were doing FM, which I only got to do a few times, you know, because I was doing it as a comic. And then I started the station, and then we started doing a show together, and we started talking about real things because we had 3 hours to fill. You can't try to be funny for 3 hours and not look like a clown, you know? Mm-hmm. I really liked that. I really liked that we talked about Ferguson when it was happening, like as it was happening, like watching the news.
13: And that's what we should be talking about. Like, I hate the people that say stay in your lane. And the people that are saying stay in your lane, they're working. They're not in politics either. So how are you telling me to stay when you're not even in the lane, you know?
14: I feel like politics, though, is out of hand at this point. Like, going back to the coronavirus, that shouldn't be a political thing.
13: Wearing a mask should not be political at all. But Donald Trump has made it a political matter. You know, it's like if you kneel, then you're against the flag. No. Well, guess what? It took people years to finally realize, no, it's not disrespecting the flag. He just was trying to make a statement about what you see that has exploded, Black Lives Matter. Right. Trump will find something to try to make us divide the country. Like now it's masks.
14: Right.
13: Why wouldn't I want to wear a mask to protect other people?
14: Right.
13: You know what
14: right.
13: I mean? So it's ridiculous. That's like you go into the hospital and none of the people that work there wearing a mask. Like it's like and the doctor going, "Why should I wear a mask?" You know, it's so stupid. That's how stupid it is. It's just ridiculous.
14: Well, there you go. I was curious how you felt about politics and all that, because your show is very light. Your show
13: light. But we talk about it now. And after I switched, because I think I got a different point of view, because one thing I think why me and Rogan click so well on his podcast is we both are people that will talk about both sides. Okay. Like I really want to know. Like, am I a Trump supporter? Absolutely, 100% not. But it interests me a lot why people do support him. And I like to know, like, I try to figure out in my head, okay, I get when he first got elected, people, small business owners were like, well, he's going to help us.
14: Right.
13: You know, because we're not going to get taxed as much and things like that.
14: Which he did. He has helped businesses. The problem is, I feel like it's at the expense of everyone else.
13: Exactly. So that's the thing. And now, though, when all this rhetoric is coming out of his mouth, all this racist baiting is coming out of his mouth, you know, now I'm wondering, like, after 3 years of that, and he constantly lies, and that's a fact. Like, right. if you're one of the people that are going, he doesn't lie, it's like, come on. Like, there's literally, you can pull up video of him saying one thing and him lying about it the next day. So my thing is, like, if you're that person, there's nothing to talk about. You just, right. That's your dude. I would rather a person go, I'm racist and I love Trump. then say, you know what? I don't think he's lying. Because some people don't want to say that. So they go, it's the media, it's the fake news making stuff up. It's like, no, I mean, they do tend, I will admit this, they make mistakes, but they have to come back and correct their mistakes.
14: Right.
13: You know, where Trump in the open is lying. So when people go, it's all the news lying and things like that, it's just like, okay, you're Trump diehards.
14: Right.
13: And you're ride or die. Now, I'm not saying those people are racist, but it would make me feel better if somebody would go, yo, I don't give a fuck what he does. I'm racist and I'm rolling with Trump.
14: Right.
13: You know?
14: Right. If they just said, I'm a Trump guy, it doesn't matter. It doesn't matter what he does.
13: No. Some people are like that.
14: Then you can just dismiss it. You can go, okay, then.
13: Well, then there's no reason to even have a conversation.
14: Right. Right. Yeah.
13: You know? Like, for instance, I'm not a Trump guy. In my mind, I've seen all the evidence that I need to not be a Trump guy. So I don't care who was on the other side, I will listen to them, but they can't convert me to be a Trump guy, you know?
14: Right.
13: But there is a middle ground of people that, should I be a Trump? Should I be not be a Trump? Those are the people I'm talking to right now, you know? Because there's no, I don't care who, like God could come down and be like, hey, you need to go with Trump. And be like, nah, I'm good, God. We good.
14: I hate to keep bringing things back to Rogan, but Rogan's very down to earth on the way he says things.
13: Yeah.
14: And one of the things he said was that, and this was early on, this was like, I think this might have been before Trump was president. He said, you know, I don't know his politics, I don't know, but what I do know is he's a dick. Do you want a dick to lead us?
13: You know? Yeah. Yeah.
14: And I immediately shared that video of him saying that, because that was the cleanest argument I've ever heard. Didn't have nothing to do with politics. It just had to do with, do you want to look at this guy for 4 years just being a dick?
13: You know? And that has come to fruition. And some people love that, though. Some people love the attitude. You know, some people love that they think he doesn't, no matter what he does, you know, he's sticking it to the man. Even though realistically, a president is the man. Like,
14: he is the definition of the man. He's a billionaire business owner president. Yeah.
13: And he talks about draining the swamp. He's fired everybody. He's hired. He's making these mistakes. Like, how can they not see? But, you know, it's a thing where we could go on and on. But like I said, that's why there's elections. And I mean, there's a whole issue about that as well, that it's not going to be evenly done because of redlining, which is legal. So I can't complain against something legal. Doesn't make it right.
14: Right.
13: You know, and just because it's legal today doesn't mean it's going to be legal next year or 20 years from now. Pot, for example.
14: Right.
13: You know what I mean? So I want people to know what's legal now doesn't mean it's right. Legal does not mean right.
14: All right. I'm going to admit something here in front of the audience, in case I'm not the only dummy that listening here. What is redlining? I don't know what that is.
13: Redlining is basically it goes both ways. Republicans do it and Democrats. If I win a certain district, right?
14: Right.
13: Then you can, if you get your right people around you, you can vote for redlining to kind of redline areas that will vote more for you and have more power in that Congress. Like, it's harder to vote in African-American.
14: Dividing
13: it's harder
14: the
13: to vote. Yes. It's harder to vote. And then you get, for instance, more power from that district, you know, because, okay, the biggest, let's say, I'm going to give you a bad example. This is a horrible example, but let's say Los Angeles, right?
14: Right.
13: In California. You're trying to win in California. Let's say Los Angeles. And Los Angeles is a district. But you just put, you redline the white area and you leave out Compton and all other areas that have a heavy African-American population. And the weight holds more in the white area than the African-American areas. And then you put less polling in that, in the people of color areas.
14: Right.
13: So Republicans do that because they know, like, for instance, I read something where I forgot, you know, I don't want to even quote it because I'm gonna get it wrong, but I know there's a problem with African-American

0: And I don't understand why we can't get to a place. Whoever gets the most votes wins.
1: Right, right.
0: It seems very simple.
1: Yeah.
0: Not this whole, this state holds this, this state. No.
1: Right.
0: It's America voting. It's like America's Got Talent or America. Whoever votes the most wins. There you go. You
1: know? Yeah, exactly. Okay, so I'm going to switch it up a little bit. So here's what I want to do. I want to go to your website, and I'm going to show one of your videos.
0: Yeah.
1: And when I come back, I have a question about your family, okay?
0: Okay.
1: And about how they react to your stuff, okay?
0: Okay.
1: So here we go. This is the part where I had to click buttons, and you know how much I like doing that, right?
0: Oh, you love it. And you're so good at it, too.
1: Yeah. Hey, now, you know, I don't have a producer, okay? It's just me. All right. So you should be seeing your website.
0: Yeah, that's michaelyo.com. And, yeah, that's the clips right there.
1: All right, here we go. We're going to watch this video, and then okay. I'm going to come back to you.
2: I went home. It was the NBA playoffs, the championship, actually. The Cleveland Cavaliers plays the Golden State Warriors, right? I go home. All my friends come over, and my dad were watching the game. My mom comes in out of nowhere, looks at the screen, and goes, "Look, so stupid. Me no understand." I look at the screen. I'm like, "What? It's LeBron James." She goes, "Yeah, I know, Bron. But you tell me this in front of all my friends. Why he have tattoo? He too black, you can't see." "Mom, my friends are here." "That shit is racist." "Oh, so funny, so funny. So I racist now. Okay, I racist. But you know racist, right?" I'm like, "Nah, Mom, I'm not racist." She goes, good. "Since you know racist, tell me what tattoo said." The whole room looks at the screen. We couldn't tell what the shit said either. But I didn't want my mom to know she was right. I look at my dad for help because he's the leader of the pack. He jumps up and goes, "I got this, son." I got it. It says KWNTMTOB. My mom goes, KWNTMTOB. He goes, "Yep, Corinne, women need to mind their own business, shit."
1: That is some fun stuff there. That's
0: Thank
1: great.
0: You, man. I love it.
1: Yeah. Yeah. So this leads me to the question, though. How did your parents react to you? Do a lot of impressions of them.
0: Oh, yeah.
1: It's some real beautiful teasing.
0: Yes, it is. And my mom at the beginning, it's so funny. My mom was like, "Oh, no, don't put me in act." And then she went to one of my shows and she sees everybody laughing. Then after the show, she was getting stopped more than me, and she loved it. She was like, "Oh, so I celebrity now." Like, she loved, now she tells me stories to say on set. "You know what your dad did today?" You know, like, she's that woman now. She's always trying to give me bits now.
1: That's hilarious.
0: Yeah, I love them.
1: So that clip was from MichaelYo.com, but it's actually from the special –
0: Blasian.
1: I told you when I talked to you before this came out and you were telling me, and I'm like, I feel racist saying that.
0: I know.
1: Yeah.
0: Blasian, so, black and Asian. Yeah.
1: Black and Asian. So that's on Prime Video. It's amazing. I love it. How many shows did you record to make that? Do you remember?
0: Oh, no, we shot twice that night, and that was it. But I was on the road for like 9 months to put the final touches on it.
1: Okay. Because
0: I had tons of club gigs, and I was just putting the final touches. I wanted to make sure it was good. And I love it. I love the story it tells. I love that it's a real introduction to who I am in my world. And now I'm working on my next one that will probably just be a 30-minute special, but it shows you where I am now. You know, like, it's a thing where the first one was to get you to where my son was one.
1: right?

0: and how I grew up and how my parents and how I got married. It tells that whole story to when my son was one till about a year and a half ago, 2 years ago. Now my new one is like, oh, my son's three. So I'm gonna catch you up from one to three.
1: And you have the same philosophy on your shows as your friend and our friend, Joe Coy.
0: Joe Coy, he's mentor.
1: Yeah, he told me his specials are like a documentary of him and his family.
0: Well, I agree with that. It's a thing where Joe gave me the best piece of advice. He's the one that was my mentor. He goes, people, when you tell about your real life, people get invested in you. You know, right. They want to know, they come back to see, oh, where's your family now? They're not just coming to you for jokes. And right. One of the best stories I have with Joe is, this is probably, I was a year in doing stand-up. There was this big thing called Comedy Juice in LA at the time. And I went in the middle of it, did solid. The last guy crushed, right? Joe Coy came out. Last dude destroyed. So we're leaving the show. And this, I'm only a year in, and I did good, solid. He goes, you had the best set tonight. I go, what are you talking about? The last dude destroyed it. He goes, yeah, what's his name? I go, I don't know. He goes, yep. But with your show, I know you're Black and Asian. I know about your dad. I know about your mom. I know about your family. So the other guy, everybody's going to leave the club and go, man, that last guy was great. And then they're going to say, what's his name again? Oh, I don't know, because he didn't make you – it's a one thing, like, that's right. So the thing is, jokes, people can't attach themselves to just jokes. They got to attach themselves to you. So that's the whole thing. He goes, I knew more about you in that 8 minutes, 10 minutes you did than the guy that was just funny.
1: Well, I watch.
0: Hold on. People outgrow jokes, but they don't outgrow you.
1: That's awesome. Mm-hmm. And I'm going to write that down because I want to be better at my comedy.
0: There you go.
1: You know, I look back at some of the comedy I've done, which worked, and I'm like, that's not me.
0: Well, see, that's the thing. Once you get to a certain, it's not about working. It's about telling your story.
1: Right. But as a young comic, young comic meaning new to the business, doing 8 to 15 minutes.
0: Yeah.
1: You feel like you got to get a laugh every minute or else, which is tough because then you start going for cheap laughs. Which work, but then when you watch it yourself, you're like, man, that it wasted time.
0: Yeah, yeah. And it's interesting. I was talking to one comedian. He's a huge comedian. He goes, once you reach the point where you're not worried about them laughing, that's where you want to be. Because they still laugh, but you're not as concerned because you know you're funny. You know you're going to get laughs, but you're not going up there like, oh, I got to get tons of laughs.
1: Right.
0: Because it's going to because you're working on your craft more than just – crushing.
1: You look back at George Carlin's specials, there's times where he talks for 3 minutes without a punchline.
0: That's right.
1: He's making a point.
0: I feel that, you know, Dave Chappelle said it. He goes, they don't always need to be like his last special was not funny. I mean, he had funny moments in it.
1: Right.
0: But I would say out of the 28 minutes it was, 21 of them weren't funny. It was just him really talking to people.
1: Right.
0: No, but I feel like we needed that in this moment. We need his voice in this moment. It wasn't like every 30 seconds you were laughing. He would talk 5-6 minutes without a laugh, you know?
1: Right. I'm a giant comedy fan. Mm-hmm. I mean, more than anything, I'm a giant comedy fan.
0: Yeah.
1: And I feel like there's a history and evolution of comedy. And in your special Blasian, I said it right. Right. Said
0: yeah.
1: It right.
0: Yeah. Yeah. You're not racist. Don't worry about it.
1: I'm not racist. there's a moment that I've never seen happen on any other comedy special. And I know the process of building a comedy special. You do this stuff over and over and over again to the point where to you, some of the words don't even have meaning anymore. You're in your head. You're just like, all right, here's where I am on the list. There's a point where you start telling the story of your mother beating cancer twice, and you get and you get choked up. To the point where, I mean, it stopped. You started again. You stopped, and then you finished telling the story. And in that moment, there's people in the audience with tears in their eyes.
0: Yeah. Yeah. It's so funny. Like, I think I got caught up in the moment because my parents were there. I talked to my parents right before I hit the stage. And it's that surreal moment where everything you've worked for comes to a head.
1: Right.
0: And the story means so much because, you know, you could lose your mother to breast cancer and she's right there looking at you in the crowd. Right. And it's just this moment that really, I don't know where it came. I've never cried before telling that story. It just hit me so hard in that moment. And I, you know, and then the next show, I didn't cry. And they said, and they go, which one do you want? And I go, I want the realest one, whatever is the realest one. And I think people connected to that.
1: In my opinion, I've watched hundreds, if not thousands of comedy specials. That is the most emotionally connected I've ever been to a special, to the point where I watched that part again. I was like, because they show a girl in the audience wiping tears.
0: Yeah.
1: And 20 seconds later, she's laughing with her hands on her face laughing.
0: Yeah.
1: And that's fucking amazing.
0: That's the beauty of comedy, isn't it? You could actually get somebody to cry and then laugh. And that's what I'm like you. You're probably way geekier than me in comedy. But what I love.
1: I appreciate that. Thank you.
0: Yeah, no, it's okay. No, no. But I just love how comedy moves people. I love that you can walk into a room of 300 people and turn their day around. You don't know how many people reached out after watching that moment going, I lost my mom to breast cancer. I lost my dad to breast cancer. I lost my sister to breast cancer. Breast cancer affects everyone. Cancer in general affects everyone in the world.
1: Right.
0: And to have that real moment, because I've never, like I told, I was talking, you know, me and Joe, we talk all the time. I was talking to Joe Coy and it was a thing where I go, I'd rather people watch my first special and go, I really like that guy and he's funny rather than it was funny.
1: Right.
0: Because it's funny doesn't mean they're going to come back. But dude, I like that guy a lot. I like his values and he's funny. Now you built a connection with him and
1: no matter what you do, I'm going to check it out. I mean, even if you wouldn't have done our, I mean, I follow anybody that does our show. I get an interesting, cause I get a connection, but, whatever you're in, I'm going to check out good or bad. I don't care what I'm hearing about it. I'm going to check it out.
0: Yeah. Well, I think people, once you get to that point, people are along for the ride, you know, like there's like I said, I love Dave Chappelle and I didn't think the Dave, before I even watched it, because I saw everybody going, you know, I watched it a week later. Everybody, like, he's the GOAT, he's the GOAT, he's the GOAT, he's the GOAT. And out of all these comments, I didn't see one comment that said it was hilarious. I saw most of the comments I saw was, this is what we need. Right. You know, he could be the next MLK. So before even watching it, I knew he did more than comedy. I knew this was going to move people. And I remember, because I'm a big Dave Chappelle fan, I'm a geek on him. He goes, yes, comedy is to make people laugh, but don't think you telling a story that's powerful isn't as strong as that joke. Because they will leave with more from that powerful story than just a quick laugh. And that's how I think in my kind. Like I said, I told you before, people outgrow jokes, but they don't outgrow you. So I love silence. The best feeling I have is when I'm telling a story and people do this right here, they start leaning in.
1: Right.
0: Because they're so interested in what's going to happen in a story. And then you hit them with the last joke. I'll go a minute and a half, 2 minutes telling a story. And people are so engaged. You see them in the crowd start back here. And then by the time of your punchline, they're right here. Right. And that's what's so amazing about comedy.
1: That is amazing. And please take the time to check out Michael Yo's special. It is really good. And,
0: thank you, man.
1: We're running low on time here. I want to get to what's in the works. You said you're working on a new special. Can you hit us with all the plugs, all the websites, and then when me and you are done, please send me –
0: I will. I'll send you a link that's sent.
1: And I'll send everything out along with this.
0: I'm writing a pilot right now with Adrian Carter for a brand new Nickelodeon show I sold about my childhood. So awesome. If you've seen my special, you know it's a funny show about my childhood. Okay. So I'm doing that. My podcast is blowing up, The Michael Yo Show. You know, I appreciate all the Joe Rogan fans listening to it. It's a podcast where I put uplifting people on and try to uplift everyone that listens. But we get real about things. We talk about real subjects. You know, I have on doctors to give you advice. If you're having problems, they read emails and put them on. Like, it's funny. Of course, comedy is on. It's a funny podcast, but we talk about real stuff. And MichaelYo.com for everything. Instagram at Michael Yo. And I just started Patreon. I don't know what the hell I'm doing with Patreon.
1: Is that because of the world being shut down? Is that why that's becoming a thing?
0: No, I don't know. What I've noticed, though, is people want access to people they like, but they want stuff that other people aren't getting.
1: Right.
0: You know what I mean?
1: Yeah, yeah. Like, Kristen Key, I just reached out to me yesterday. She's doing a thing where she'll write a song for you.
0: See?
1: And to me, that's like, shit, that's a lot of work for $25.
0: Yeah.
1: You know?
0: Or it might not be for her. You know, yeah, she might
1: not. Maybe it's something that's so easy for her.
0: Maybe it's the same song for everybody. She's just changing a couple lyrics. See, you don't know.
1: You don't know.
0: But my thing is, I think if they're a super fan, or some people just want to support your cause, I think like with my highest tier is only $20.
1: Okay.
0: And they get is an extra podcast a week, and they get an extra podcast with my parents. Like, my parents' podcasts blow up. I had my parents on last week. I went up 1,500 subscribers because of their podcast. Like, my parents are so funny on my podcast. So what I'm going to do, patreon.com/Michael Yo, for anyone that signs up, they'll get the special parents' podcast that won't air on the normal podcast.
1: Right.
0: And they're hilarious. And the people can ask them questions and everything. So
1: the outtakes or bonus features,
0: yeah,
1: or whatever,
0: the bonus feature
1: on your special, was incredible. They're talking to your parents.
0: They're hilarious, man.
1: And your little boy walking out with your wife, dude, seriously, after it was super smart of you to have your family on stage with you at the end. So when I watch a lot of comedy, I minimize it. It's in the corner of my screen and I'm working, right?
0: Uh-huh.
1: Nope. Stopped working. Full screen. He's been talking about these people for an hour. I gotta see what they look like.
0: It's the payoff. I felt like after you talk about something for that long, if you can provide it, you should show it. Because a lot of people will be like, oh, his mom really doesn't talk like that. His dad really doesn't talk like that. His wife. So, you know, until they see it in real life that, oh my God, he really is Black and Asian and he's married with a kid. I think it kind of solidified everything to be like, these are the people I'm talking about. And that's why I had the extra footage with my parents. Yeah. So you could see, oh, what he was saying is actually true.
1: Right. And they were kind of busted each other's chops a little bit.
0: Oh, a lot.
1: But,
0: yeah.
1: But somehow it was super sweet.
0: Yeah.
1: It was very sweet the way they gave each other a hard time.
0: Ever since I was a kid, I remember them teasing each other like that. And it's their thing. You know, it's their thing. So I'm excited, man. I'm working on the second special. And it's I've already seen the growth. Before the pandemic, I was 30 minutes in. And I think this next one's going to be a 30-minute special. And it's just going to pick up from the last one. And all the new things I've encountered, you know, now I have a daughter that's 6 months,
1: now you have to do a second special.
0: So, yeah.
1: She's got to at least be, I guess your wife could carry the 6 month one out on stage, right? At the end.
0: Yeah.
1: Right?
0: No, everybody's going to come. Cause my thing is like, when I want people to watch my special, I want them to see that, you know, not every comedy special has to dog everything in the world. There can be some that uplift, you know, and I think my next one, it's going to be an uplifting one, but we're going to get realer. You know,
1: right?
0: Because
1: right.
0: I've grown as a comic too. You know,
1: right? Michael Yo, thank you so much for joining us. For those
0: thank
1: listening,
0: you,
1: oh, for sure. For those listening on Chicago's comedy scene, thank you for listening. Facebook, we're about to drop off from you, Michael. Stick around for a second, please.
0: Okay, yeah, absolutely.
1: And you guys watching on Facebook, thank you so much, and we'll catch you next time.
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0: Alrighty, welcome back to the program. Steve Tuohy, Tony Carr with you here, and we are glad to welcome to the program. I believe we have both Steve and Saffron Herndon on the air. Good morning to both of you. How are you?
1: Good.
2: Hey, good morning, guys.
1: Good morning.
0: Good morning to both of you. Thank you so much for joining us here on ChicagosComedyScene.com, TuohyVille.com. For those that are just tuning in, we were talking about Saffron before the break. Saffron is a 10-year-old comic that tours all over the country, as well as her dad, Steve, is a stand-up comic. Now, Steve, both Tony and I come from stand-up comedy before getting into radio, and there is nothing I can think of more than I would want to keep my two daughters away from stand-up comedy.
2: Yeah.
0: How did you let this happen, and does your wife want to smack you on a regular basis?
2: Well, fortunately, only comics really understand how horrible I am. she's done real well in the scene, and there's been a lot of what is it?
1: Okay, Mom smacked him yesterday because he let me do a show, and I was at 12 in the morning.
2: Yeah. I wasn't very happy with it. We rolled in at 1 o'clock.
0: That's funny. That's awesome. that's all right. I mean, you know, that's Tony had to argue with his wife last night just about not waking the kids up to go watch the moon last night. So that's all part of just being a family. That's all that is.
2: Right. Well, she didn't normally have midnight shows. We just had when the improv asked you to be there, you kind of
1: don't believe him. He forced me to do it.
0: No, you're right. When the improv calls, you're like, what do you want, 2 in the morning? Sure thing. No problem. We'll be there. You got it.
2: Yeah, she'll be there. She'll be happy.
0: Absolutely. Yeah. Absolutely. All right. So how does this first happen? Because I know I read on the website, Saffron, you've been writing and doing comedy for 2 years now. So are we saying at 8 you started doing this? Is that what we're saying?
1: Yes, saying that.
0: How? Where did I mean? At 8, I mean, I would jingle my keys at my kids to make them laugh. Where were you coming up with the idea of? I mean, you know, why is 7 afraid of or why is 9 afraid of 7? Because 7, 8, 9. I mean, those are the jokes of an 8-year-old. How did you get into doing real bits at that point?
1: 7, 8, 9, because it's like in the order of the numbers. I did it because 7, 8, 9.
2: You know, they can't hang up, you know that, right?
0: I think I'm getting ripped on by a 10-year-old. I think that's what's happening here. I'm getting belittled by a 10-year-old.
3: I love that you just got heckled.
0: That's fantastic.
3: That's so funny.
0: That's fantastic. How did you start your writing and getting into this, Saffron?
1: Well, things that would happen, like I hear a stupid person talking about stupid things, that's stupid, and I'll say it in a certain way, and I'd be funny, so my dad will write down, or I might say something, and we'll write down something, might be a good premise to a joke. And then later on, we'll write about that joke. We'll see if we can make that joke in, like what I said, maybe into a joke, more like a real joke, more than just what I said. Because, you know, in psychology, you can't just tell stories, right? You just have to write
3: stuff. So it would start out as you guys were just talking, you would say something funny, and then you guys would come back to it later to write it. That would become the premise. Just one little statement would become the premise. Is that what you're saying?
1: Not one little thing. All right, say that, but I have... Yeah.
2: Well, like, she did the joke about Nirvana was pretty much word for word in the car what she said to me, and she made me laugh, and I said, "Well, there's one of your new jokes."
1: He usually makes me write it down while he's driving down the highway, and then he writes it down while he's driving, and it makes me nervous because he drives with his knee 90 miles per hour.
2: Well, you know, to answer your question about when she started, I don't think she really looks at it like she started when she was 8, because she's always been funny and always been performing and stuff. So
0: it's wild, though. I mean, you know, most kids at that point, you know, were like, here, go do tap dancing. Here, take piano lessons. We don't think to send them down the road in comedy, even if they are funny. But it's a great idea. You know what I mean? It's because if that's where your talent lies, it's where your talent lies.
1: Dad didn't really send me. He made me. I really wanted to do it.
2: That almost sounded convincing.
0: It almost sounded convincing. Sure thing. Now speaking of convincing, Steve, the first time you go and talk to a club owner about this, I mean, I'm sure they're rolling their eyes going, oh, Steve, it's very nice that your cute little daughter wants to come up and tell a knock-knock joke, but that's not really what we do here. How did you convince a club owner to put her up there?
2: Well, yeah, you're completely right. I've been looked at like a complete idiot and talked to like one. Linda Stogner is, she owns the Backdoor Comedy Club here.
1: Yes, right off the bat. Didn't she make it clean for me?
2: No, it's always clean there. Oh. But yeah, they have a club that's clean and open mic that's clean. And I asked her, I said, Linda, can Safi come up? And she said, if she can get 3 minutes of material. And then her business partner, Jan, was talking to us and reminded me, it's got to be clean. Like, I'm pretty sure Safi can do 3 minutes of clean. It's hard for her now, but.
1: It's hard for me now, though. But I do a show and it said that it had to be squeaky clean. And it's like, it went. We were looking at all of her jokes, and I was like, no, no, no, maybe, no.
2: We met a list of maybes.
1: The first maybe, like, one yes, and it was when I told her I was, like, 8.
2: Way back when.
3: Now, do you guys get any static for having some blue jokes? I mean, just because of the age, do you, Safi, do you have a teacher that comes up to you and goes, I don't know if you should talk like that. Do you get any feedback like that, or is it all pretty positive that comes your way?
1: I go up on stage sometimes and I hear like 5 people in the crowd go, oh, and then when I go up there and tell like my first 2 jokes, like my first joke, they go, oh my, oh, did she say that?
2: most people are receptive. You know, she keeps her material. We keep it right on the line. You know, where it's, you know, there's nothing. She's been called recently in articles raunchy and inappropriate. In different,
1: Buffy
2: different
1: said hilariously inappropriate. That's why I love Buffy. I said Buffy for my.
2: But the. You know, she's not raunchy. Inappropriate is just, I guess that's kind of an objective, like open-ended statement there. It's what's inappropriate. I mean, she's also been asked to do more age-appropriate jokes, and I said, 10-year-old jokes? And then they couldn't answer that.
1: And that's why I'm not on America's Got Talent.
2: Yeah, we would, I don't know. I wasn't going to tell that story.
3: I think you would kill it on America's Got Talent, just because you would be so... unexpected, you know, they would expect you to come out and tell knock-knock jokes, and then you'd blow them away with the jokes you do.
2: Well, the funny thing about that is we were working with them, and we had and that was before all this happened. They came to us, and I don't know if I'm supposed to talk about all this, but
1: I'm just very excited.
2: Okay, but they wanted her to be more age-appropriate. But they asked, you know, to send some material, and I sent her new stuff, and she's like, oh, this is great, it's wonderful, it's funny, it's too dark. Said, can you send something more age appropriate? And I said, well, what age are you wanting?
0: Right, she's doing stand-up comedy. It's for everybody, you know. She's not doing shows for kindergartners. She's not doing shows for the seventh grade class. This is for adults. She's in clubs.
2: Yeah, that's kind of what I was thinking, and so it just kind of, I guess, it died on the table. I thought it was particularly funny that one of the people that would be judging her would be Howard Stern, which after he has to clean up her act.
0: Yeah, that does seem a little odd. So maybe next season of Last Comic Standing, you know, that's, you know, maybe we go that route, because they don't make you keep it clean. That'll be fine.
2: Yeah, yeah, that's true. That's another story I can't tell.
0: Yeah, you never know. It's all fun stuff. You can find out about Saffron Herndon if you check out her website, SaffronHerndon.com. We'll put links up on our Facebook and up on the website as well.
1: Can I ask you something real quick before we leave? What do you guys call sodas?
0: I'm sorry?
1: What do you guys call sodas?
3: Pop.
0: Here we call it pop.
1: Oh, cool. We call it, in Texas, we call it, like, Coke. And they ask us, what Coke do you want? And you say Sprite. We call it all Coke, and we mostly say pop, though. Yeah.
0: Yeah, it's different. It's different all over the country. That's why, like, my wife spent a lot of time in New York, and she'll say, I'm grabbing my pocketbook. And I'll say, what are you, 105? Your pocketbook. It's your purse. My grandma grabs her pocketbook.
2: It's sitting on the ice box.
0: Oh, the ice box. Sure thing. Yeah, yeah. It's up on the ice box. Yeah. Sure thing.
1: We went to Mexico and they said soda the whole time. It made me so angry. It's so boring that we just said soda. Can we have a soda?
0: Oh. Well, Saffron, I'll tell you what I tell my kids. Don't be so angry. It's okay. There's going to be worse things that come your way. It'll be all right. I have to tell my kids all the time. I'll walk in the kitchen and say, hey, both of you, quit being teenagers. And I'll just walk out. That's an easy way to stop.
3: I have a question about your anger, Saffron. I don't remember if this is on your Twitter or on your Facebook. I think it's on your Facebook. I'm watching a cute little video of a father filming his daughter driving in the car. And then you punch him in the face. Is that normal? That doesn't seem normal to me. And ever since I saw that, I've been watching your Facebook for the rematch. That didn't seem normal. So is there a story there? What happened?
1: Oh, I don't know. He's filming me.
2: Please send help.
3: Okay,
0: please send help.
3: So here's
1: keep popping up the
0: mouth. Oh, that's funny.
2: He's not forcing her into anything. She's kind of running the show, obviously. She keeps me beat down.
1: Yay!
0: That's funny. That's good stuff. All right, well, you can find Saffron on Facebook, on Twitter, and, of course, on our website, saffronherndon.com. Steve, where can we find you? You got Facebook, website, all that stuff, too?
2: It's sitting on her coattails.
0: God bless you. That's fantastic.
3: He calls her meal ticket. Meal ticket.
0: Yeah, that's right. Listen, we would all take it. We would all take it.
3: These guys are going to be on the Today Show next week. They're on the Today Show Friday, right?
2: Yeah.
1: We're going out on Thursday so we can go to New York.
2: Mm-hmm. Yeah. It'll be 9 a.m. on Friday, Today Show.
1: Yeah.
0: That's fantastic. That is awesome. Now what about, it doesn't matter because you're going to be a giant star, but what about, like, school and all that stuff? Is it homeschool? You have a tutor? How does all that work?
1: I go to real school.
0: Oh, you do? Oh, that's got to be awful. What? Oh, real school with this kind of talent? Don't be mixing with those kids. They'll only ruin your real talent.
1: They ruin everything. Like, my hopes.
3: Do your friends get it? Do your friends get it? Do they understand what you're doing? And do they think you're funny, or are the jokes all above their head? What's going on with the other 10-year-olds in your world?
1: My friends, they usually get it. And my best friends, they're like, yes, I've been around you long enough to understand the things to talk about. We all get it. And then we have some of the kids in my class. They don't know me as well, and they're like, Stefan, I don't know what that is. Well, you're probably funny, but keep doing it. Then you get famous.
3: Keep doing it.
1: You call me famous girl, and it makes me mad.
2: Famous girl makes you mad. A lot of anger issues today.
0: Well, good luck. Good luck with your career, and good luck on the Today Show on Friday. That it sounds like things are really happening for you. It's exciting.
2: Oh yeah, and are you excited?
1: Yeah, we
0: don't need
1: your dad.
0: Sure. Dad, after all these years of work, of course I'm excited that something's finally happening with this. I mean, I put in all this time and effort. It's about time that something happens.
3: You know that they're...
2: She's road weary. She's ready for something to happen.
0: Sure, sure. Dad, when does this sitcom happen? Come on now, let's get this going. This is... I've been doing this for almost 2 years now. This is enough.
2: What's your contract, Dad?
0: Yep.
3: You know that
2: she still does it just because she loves to be in front of a crowd on stage.
1: I think it's right.
2: Yeah. She's keeping her feet on the ground even if her mom and I don't.
0: No, that's awesome. Listen, it's really why we all do it. So that's awesome that she's excited about it and loves getting on stage. That's really why anybody does it. That's the whole reason Seinfeld goes back to doing stand up after being a multimillionaire, because we still all love the idea of getting up there and making people laugh.
2: Well, yeah, and that goes back to your original thought that you know, what kind of monster takes their kid into this? Well, I took her into it, and it's an addictive scene.
1: And I've seen so many horrible things. Oh, my God. There was one guy that went up, and he was just, like, absolutely horrible, and I was next after him. I had to go up after that. Oh, God, he was horrible.
2: Yeah.
3: That guy's probably been doing comedy longer than Saffron's been on this earth.
0: Right now he's at home crying.
3: He's at home crying. Hey, Saffron, I want to know who your top three favorite comics. Who do you like?
1: Like the world?
3: Yeah, like what out of like famous comics? Yeah. What comics
1: famous
3: do you
1: comic?
3: Like?
1: Not well. Okay. Yeah. Okay. Let's see about this. Huh? I like Phil Sillard. This is one. I was here for a thing we did at school. It was really cool. I like her a lot, and I like. Man, this is hard when you narrow all your comedians down. Comedians you like, and I never really thought of it. Oh, Tig Notaro! There's one, Tig Notaro. She's one of my favorites. I like Tig Notaro.
3: Okay.
1: You know that is? She has a documentary out about herself on Netflix.
2: Who else
1: is there in the world? That's a comedian.
2: I don't know.
3: Well, it's okay.
0: Saffron, your dad. Your dad.
1: Whatever.
2: The people from Ellen were asking her this question, and she answered it, and she rattled off about five people, and then the girl said, "Well, is that it?" And Seth's like, "Yeah, that's it." And it was all powerful, funny women. And the girl said, "How about Ellen?" And Seth's like, "Oh, yeah, Ellen, yeah, my favorite."
1: Well, we're lining up comedians. They're like actresses, and like two of them are comedians.
2: Name them.
1: I said Phil Stillers, Michelle Ball, John Rivers. TSA, Amy
0: Poehler,
1: and Aubrey Plaza.
0: Fantastic. Good deal. Yeah, those are some strong women right there. No doubt about it. No doubt about it. All right. Well, Saffron, now before we let you go, can you do a liner for us for the program? Do you know what that is?
1: Yes, I do know what that is.
0: Yay. Listen, there's plenty of adult comics that we ask for that, and they go, "What? I don't know what are we doing?" Yeah.
3: All the time.
0: So, all right, here's our names. Our names are Steve Tuohy and Tony Carr, and the name of the station is Chicago's Comedy Scene.
1: Comedy Scene, okay. So whenever you're ready.
0: We're ready whenever you are.
1: Whenever I am, like right now?
0: Sure thing.
1: Okay. This is Saffron Rendon. I should be in school right now, but you are listening to Steve Tuohy and Tony Carr on Chicago's Comedy Scene Radio. It's my favorite.
0: Fantastic. Fantastic. Saffron, Steve, thank you guys so much for getting up this morning and spending some time with us. We appreciate it.
2: Hey, it was fun.
1: Absolutely. Steve, in Chicago.
3: Steve, keep those fists up when you're filming her. Keep your guard up, all right?
2: Oh, absolutely.
0: Have a good one, guys.
3: Saffron,
0: thanks
3: for
0: a lot.
3: Coming on.
2: All right. Thanks, Tony. Thanks, Steve.
0: Oh, you're welcome. Thank you. Thank you both. Have a good one. Take care. Good luck.
2: Bye.
0: Bye-bye. Savron Herndon and Steve Herndon. Very fun. Very nice people there.
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5: 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Hey, did you like that voice from the 1980s? Hey, everybody, see you at the Comedy Club.
0: Speaking of having people on that that we enjoy, we welcome to the program. 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Ladies and gentlemen, we welcome Steve Byrne. Good morning, Steve. How are you?
6: Doing great. Thank you so much for having me. It's so nice to be back in Chicago.
0: Yeah, it's great to have you back. I believe you did your Netflix special here. Am I right?
6: Showtime. Yeah.
0: Showtime. Sorry.
6: No, it's okay. It just premiered, I think, like a month ago. But yeah, I filmed it at Lincoln Hall, and it's called Tell the Damn Joke. And my first

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0: Hey everybody, we're here with Kevin Ellison from The Risk Show and Podcast. Kevin, how are you?
1: That's right. Great. Thanks so much for having me.
0: Now, Kevin, I'll let you know, I've spent all morning listening to your podcast, watching videos on YouTube. What we do on our station is a lot of stand-up. That's not really what your thing is. Yours is more storytelling, right?
1: Absolutely. Yeah. Risk, I started in 2009. I had, after The State, my sketch comedy group broke up. You know, we had a series on MTV in the early 90s, and then there was about 12 years there where I was trying to tell stories on stage as crazy, kooky, sketch comedy kinds of characters. But it was Michael Ian Black who said to me, you know, I think you should just try to get real. I think you should drop the act and just tell your own true stories on stage and see what happens. And I said, it's not all funny, my own true stories. And some of it's, you know, probably going to wig people out because I'm contradictory in this way or that way. It seems too risky. And he said, that's the word. If something feels risky, you're probably opening up and revealing a part of yourself, and the audience will respond. So the very next week, I did a storytelling show in New York City. A friend was hosting, and I said, hey, can I tell a true story? And I tried telling a true story about the first time I tried prostituting myself before The State was picked up by MTV way back in the day. And I thought, oh, my gosh, this is just the riskiest truth-telling sort of thing. What is going to happen? And the audience loved it. And I was like, you know what? There really is something in this. And over time, doing the podcast, I found that people actually love the fact that one story can be hilarious, and then the next story can be wildly, shockingly X-rated. And then the next story can be so tragic that you're in tears. People just love that risk can go anywhere and doesn't have some sort of set tone, that it's just like as emotionally surprising as life itself. And so I've loved like being able to expand what I'm doing that way.
0: It really is a different type of show. The story that brought me into it, you know, I was clicking through some of the videos and some of the stories. There's a story about, I'm going to call him a crazy person, that would just see you by the train station every day and just scream homophobic slurs at you. And it was night after night. The story's like 10 minutes long, and I'm watching it, and I'm just like, oh, you know, obviously you're standing on stage, so he didn't kill you, but it was like progressively, the more you told the story, the crazier it got. And it's not a funny story. It was a suspenseful story, and then your reaction to it is kind of funny. You know, at one point you're like, I'm a grown man. What am I going to do? Is tell people that he's calling me names? But then it gets, yeah.
1: Right.
0: And I'm thinking, yeah, what do you do? And it was a great story. I don't know. Is that a story you still tell?
1: Actually, no. You know, that's kind of an anomaly because that story, I had gotten that man arrested just a couple of hours before the Risk show that happened that night.
0: Right.
1: So I was like, I was going to tell a prepared story, but then that happened just a couple of hours before the show, and I was so wound up that I was like, how about I just improvise something tonight? It's really fascinating. Like, different storytellers have different approaches. Some are more improvisational, and some, like me, tend to prefer to really script something out and rehearse it and all that sort of thing so that you're sure that you're getting all the nuances of everything that happened and how you feel and think about it. But that day I was just like, screw it. I'm so wound up. I just want to get this out of my system. And so, yeah, it had a little bit of extra power in that way that it was so fresh. There have been people who have told stories on the show that are where sometimes you just can't believe what they're revealing. And like I said, sometimes it's like, just hilarious, and then other times it's like, oh my gosh.
0: You've had some big names in there. Do you feel that they're almost dared to reveal something crazy, because after watching after listening and watching other people's perform, you know, other people's acts and other people perform, do you think they feel the need to go that extra step of really going personal?
1: Yeah, that has been a fascinating development. You know, there are some people that I've asked to do the show, like Paul Rudd or Amy Poehler, who are like, oh my gosh, I'm afraid of, because of the tone of the show and what people have done before, I'm afraid I'd feel so impelled to reveal something that might end up hurting my career. It takes some thought, and I do actually go over the stories with people before they get up on stage. But yeah, a lot of I will say that comedians, performers who are especially used to getting up on stage, they can be extremely revealing. But they also kind of know how to roll with the punches. Some of the most intense stories that have been told on Risk are people who have almost no stage experience at all. And you'd think that that would make it not so interesting a show, but it's the opposite. Oftentimes, a person who's getting up and you can really feel like this, like they're really nervous, and they might start crying and all that sort of thing, or they might start laughing hysterically and just be like, wait, where was I, everyone? It's such a live theater thing, even though, I mean, it totally translates onto the audio podcast. You totally get the same feel there. But it really is kind of cool the way it doesn't matter so much if you're famous or if you're super, super used to getting up on stage. As long as you are, like, daring to tell the truth, it's going to be powerful.
0: Have you ever told a story on stage and then walked off regretting it?
1: You know what? Early on, when I was doing the show, I had a couple of moments where I didn't regret telling a story, but I would regret that, you know what, I kind of felt like I left a detail out there that was misleading. You know, I kind of felt like, yeah, that wasn't so truthful of me. You know, like guilt sets in of, of course that person did say that, but I kind of pushed them first and I left that detail out. You know, that kind of thing.
0: Right.
1: Where you feel like, yeah, I was kind of being manipulative.
0: Now, are you changing names in your stories to protect the innocent kind of thing? Or, I mean, I noticed in the guy you got arrested, at the end of the story, you dropped his name, which actually made me, the story's really serious, and when you dropped his name, it really made me laugh. That made me laugh really hard, actually.

0: it's like a person will be like, well, it's really important that my wife never hear this or something like that. And so I will sometimes let those people change their names too.
1: Right.
0: So
1: right.
0: That's an interesting. I'm really less concerned about names and stuff like that than that the story is true and that the person is really, you know, being authentic about it.
1: Right. Yeah. Right. So the stories are true. They might embellish to get their point across, but the stories are true, which is what's really interesting about this.
0: Yeah, there's a we're doing Chicago on Tuesday. But one of the fellas is going to tell a story about how he pretty much let someone die right in front of him when he could have very easily saved that person's life.
1: Oh my God. It sounds hilarious.
0: No, listen, there are funny stories on Tuesday night as well. There's like Tuesday night, we have four really amazing stories that are going to go all over the place. And I think I might try a brand new one about how I accidentally overdosed on LSD once when I was out in San Francisco when I was in my, I was about 22 years old. But anyway, yeah, in that case, like I went over this guy's story with him and I said, you know what? I really need you to check in with a lawyer first.
1: Oh, wow.
0: The extent to which you think like the statute of limitations, you know. So he did, and he's being careful with his wording and all, but yeah, it's quite a jaw dropper.
1: Wow, that's crazy. We are talking with Kevin Allison from The Risk Show. Risk is at stage 773 on Belmont in Chicago this Tuesday. So get your tickets now. You can get your tickets by going to risk-show.com.
0: That's right.
1: Kevin, you also, do you have a filter in your own life now? Or have you told so many personal stories that whatever's in your head comes out?
0: No, I absolutely still do have a filter. I mean, it's important to recognize that being honest and being yourself is a, you know, it's not a black and white thing. You know, there are stories, like I'm known for telling stories about my sex life because I'm into the kink community and all that sort of thing. And I've told a lot of really ridiculous kinky stories on Risk before, and most of those are on the funnier side. But there are some kinky experiences that I've had recently where, you know, I feel like the audience is like, when's your next kinky story? And I'm like, well, there has been some amazing stuff that's happened to me recently, but I really don't want to hurt this other person.
1: Right.
0: Even if I make up their name, you know, even if I make up a fake name, this experience we shared was very, very just the two of us. You know what I mean? That
1: right.
0: kind of thing. So you really do have to, it's a case-by-case basis of what you want to share. And that's another reason that I'm a little bit more on the, I'll prepare a story, script it, and rehearse it. Like, for example, that night that you were referring to earlier when I was talking about that gay basher guy that I had to deal with for a while. But I will add something here. You know, one of the things that's happened since then is that the district attorney has asked if I will testify at a trial for this guy. And the concern is, like, this, even though, yes, there's a lot of hate that I totally felt coming at me, I also know that this was a case of mental illness, you know? I also know that this guy was just not completely in his right mind. So I don't want that guy to go to jail.
1: Right.
0: You know?
1: Right. Because what good's that doing for him? Yeah.
0: Exactly. So I've told the district attorney, listen, if I show up at a trial, I just want to make sure that whatever I say helps that guy get help rather than just being put away in jail or something like that, because I would feel terrible. You know,
1: right,
0: so it's really interesting how complex all that gets.

0: And another, mental illness is another one of those areas that people talk about on Risk, especially because a lot of people deal with mental illness in their families. And that's exactly the sort of thing that they feel like they're not able to talk about in public normally. But being able to talk about it in a place like Risk can be really, really cathartic for people. And you wouldn't believe all the emails we get of people being like, oh my God, thank you so much for running that. That was so helpful to me, that sort of thing, you know?
1: Right, right. I could totally see you getting a lot of emails because it's very engaging. It's very the way you present it. Now, speaking of that, obviously you've got a lot of experience doing public speaking and expressing yourself. Now you teach classes. Do I understand that correctly?
0: Yeah.
1: You teach people how to do this?
0: Yeah, I have a school. It's at thestorystudio.org. And lately, we've been doing a heck of a lot of corporate workshops. Lately, I've been doing a lot of work with people on Wall Street a lot of people in marketing and advertising. Actually, I just got an invitation to do a workshop at Harvard Divinity School to teach preachers how to tell stories.
1: Oh man, I think you're gonna have to you're gonna have to be careful the stories you use as examples.
0: Right, exactly. But we also do workshops. We do one-on-one coaching over Skype, or in New York or Los Angeles, we do in-person workshops for just anybody. You know, there doesn't have to be a specific purpose that you have in mind. A lot of people just come the same way that people take improv classes. They want to learn to just socialize more freely, get more emotion and engagement into what they're talking about, all that sort of thing. So, yeah, I enjoy teaching it just as much as creating the show. So that's at thestorystudio.org.
1: Thestorystudio.org. All right. Well, Kevin, I hope you have a great show on Tuesday. I'm going to be there. I want to check it out. So maybe I'll meet you after the show.
0: Oh, wonderful.
1: Yeah. You know what? I'm intrigued. I go to a lot of stand-up shows. I go to a lot of sketch shows. But this is different, so this excites me. So I want to go check it out and see what it's all about. If you guys want to join us, definitely go to risk-show.com, click on the live shows, and get some tickets.
0: Awesome. Great. Thank you so much.
1: Kevin, thank you for taking the time to be with us.
0: All righty. See you soon.
1: See you soon. Thanks.
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3: 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You're listening to Tony and Steve on the Comedy Dealio Thingio. You know what I mean. Look, if you like comedy, if you live comedy, you're listening to the right station. This is Steve Trevino. Tony and Steve, listen to them. They're hilarious. I'm hilarious. The show's hilarious. If you love comedy, you're listening to the right place.
4: 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We'll be hooking up with him in a little bit. But he has appeared all over the place, including The Tonight Show with Jay Leno.
5: Please welcome Jamie Lissau. Wow. Thanks a lot. I love Los Angeles, man. Me and my friends went out last night, and as always, I was the designated driver. But you know what? You don't need to drink to have fun if you're creative. Like, say you're driving home tonight, your buddy's next to you in the car, he's hammered, passed out of sleep. Drive into one of those automatic car washes. When you get in the middle, that's when you lean over, shake your body, and wake him up. Dude, wake up, man, wake up. You better get inside your house. It is pouring outside.
4: Uh, Ladies and gentlemen, we welcome to the program Jamie Lisso. He's going to be at the Improv in Schaumburg this weekend, chicago.improv.com. Good morning, Jamie. How are you?
6: Good morning. I'm really good. How are you guys? That like really brought back memories. That was so. That was a long time ago. Things have changed so much since then. I have health insurance.
4: that's a rarity in comedy, Jamie. That's one of those goals everyone shoots for, to someday have that. So congratulations.
7: Well, wait a minute. That's not necessarily a rarity in comedy. Maybe he's working at McDonald's or something too. We don't know what's going on over there, Jamie.
6: You never know. When I started out, I used to be so poor that when I would go through the airport X-ray, I would just put, if I had an injury, I would just put my leg right up on the belt just to see what it looked like.
4: Well, Jamie, before we get rolling, I just the first thing I did this morning was take a look at your website, and you're talking about a show that you did with Rob Schneider. Tell us about that.
6: Oh yeah, man. So it's funny. I'm working on this other project with Rob, and literally, I left his house about 3 hours ago and slept for a couple hours working on this other thing. But yeah, it's basically a show called Real Rob, and it's basically an exaggerated version of Rob Schneider's life, and it's a scripted show. It's not reality. Okay. He's got a crazy life, man. He has he's got like a young, hot Mexican wife. He's getting a little bit older, and it's sort of his story of he's a comedian. Like in real life, they have a new baby, and it's all of those different elements and all the crazy things that Rob, most of the scripts are based on actual things that happened in Rob's life. And I play, I wrote it with him and his wife. We wrote all 8 episodes. We filmed all 8 episodes. The whole series is already shot. And I play his assistant, his terrible assistant, but it's pretty good. You guys, like, the greatest part about doing a show that's based in real life is like we're writing this one episode, and it's about like the ups and downs of celebrity and the positives and negatives of celebrity. We couldn't think of a way to start it. We needed like a big opening scene. And Rob goes, I don't know, man, what do you guys think about this? He says, one time I was speaking of like preferential treatment, I was driving through Vegas and I hit this pedestrian, walked out in front of my car, and he goes, I hit the guy, like this kind of homeless guy with like a drinking a beer or something, like walks out of Rob's car, and the guy is laying on the ground. Rob gets out of his car, he's panicking. The cops come up and they walk up to Rob and they go, Mr. Schneider, are you okay? Hitting a pedestrian can be very stressful. Can we get you a bottle of water or something? Are you okay? He's like, what about the guy like laying on the ground? And this is a real story that happened. And we just filmed that scene, in LA, closed down part of the Sunset and filmed it, and so it came out really well. Everybody's really happy.
4: Oh, that's funny. Now, are you guys doing some stuff on a soundstage too? Because that you can run into all kinds of weird stuff when you try to go out and film stuff outside, and opposed to where you're on a soundstage where it's a little more controlled.
6: Yeah, we did almost everything on location. We should have spoken with you before.
4: Well, because crazy things can happen, and especially in LA and New York, people aren't as enthralled with what's going on. Like, they think it's neat for a little while, because I've done like little extra work, and when I first started doing stand up, I had about 1 gig a month, so I started working on a lot of these extra work, would get to know the crew, and would work as like an extra coordinator just to make extra cash because I couldn't go get a real job. Well, in Chicago, when you're filming in their neighborhood, the first couple of days, people think it's cool. After that, they're like, get out of my effing way. I got to get to work. I got to go get my coffee. I don't care if you're and you can ask people to not walk into your scene. But I'm a guy with a little yellow vest on. I'm not really important. They just walk right past me. So there's a lot of people that were in What Women Want that weren't planned on it.
6: You're absolutely right, man, and that sounds perfect. I should have been in the background. I'm exactly what women don't want.
4: Well, it was at the time. It was a movie with Mel Gibson. It was what women wanted. As time went on, it turned out they don't want him so much anymore. But
6: It's funny you said that, though, man. We did, we filmed the first half of the show in Orlando, Florida, where they loved us.
4: Mm-hmm.
6: I mean, we could go anywhere. We were shooting in. There's a scene about the Cheesecake Factory, and they let us film in the Cheesecake Factory. The scene takes place in an actual Cheesecake Factory. They were excited to have us. They closed off a room. It was amazing. And you're right, in L.A., you're like, hey, we're thinking about filming here, you know? And they're like, that'd be great. That'll be $7,000 for a half hour. Like, they just want. It's so different here. You're absolutely right. Like, nobody cares. It's just an inconvenience. Everyone's so used to it.
4: Right, right. They're all used to it. We're talking with Jamie Lissau. Am I pronouncing that right? Is it Lissau, Lissau?
6: It's Lissau, but maybe I've been saying it wrong.
4: No. It's Jamie Lissau. He's going to be at the Improv in Schaumburg this weekend. You can get your tickets at chicago.improv.com. I see that you also worked on, is this an animated thing, Norm of the North?
6: Oh, yeah, Matt. You're going to find that everything in my resume somehow, it's almost like the 7 degrees or 6 degrees of Kevin Bacon. It all leads back to Rob Schneider. Without him, I am nothing. But, yeah, it was an animated, it's a movie starring Rob Schneider, Ken Jeong, and Heather Graham. And it's funny, I got involved with the movie as a writer because, you know, they just wanted some more jokes in there. And as I worked with those guys and progressed through it, I got to do Punch Up and then ended up getting, doing a voice in the movie. And that comes out, I think, January 2016.
4: Wow, does animation take a long time, doesn't it?
6: So put that on your calendar, guys. I don't know if you guys want to watch
7: it. So you want to come on and promote. So you're promoting that movie right now. Getting a head start.
6: Yeah.
4: See,
6: I want to be the first event you add in 2016 on your iCalendar.
4: See, Jamie, that's how radio works, though, because now in our minds we're already like, all right, cool. So we could just replay this interview on the 15th, and then we could have breakfast during it. So we're all set. We're good, you know.
6: It's going to seem like we just did it, you know?
4: Right, it's brand new. Well,
6: you guys, I was going to tell you that I was actually excited to get up early today because I actually did morning radio for 5 years in upstate New York. I was comedian guy, you know, on a radio station for many, many, you know, years. You understand? And I just wanted to say that I was the worst radio employee of all time. I just want to tell you guys this. I feel like you might appreciate it. Like, I was the worst employee. You know, comedians, we just want to do comedy. We don't want to do anything else. We just want to tell our jokes. And so, like, for instance, this is like what I would do. I remember this one time our boss, he wanted me to get, after work, he goes, hey, I want you to get 100 comedy clips, okay? And I was like, what are you talking about? He's like, I want you to, like, download from the internet 100 comedy clips, you know, to play when, you know, you get a break, come out of break, whatever. And, all right. And now, not to get too technical, but what I did was instead of downloading them in wave format, you know, like wave format, I just didn't do it. I just went home that day.
4: I hope that didn't go over anybody's head, you know, because that was kind of technical, Jamie. That was like, yeah. That was radio about radio is what that was. Tight. That was intense.
7: You know what?
6: That's the worst.
7: He does that a lot, actually.
6: Does he?
7: Well, Steve's the boss, kind of, and Steve says, I'm going to do this, and I'm going to do that, and then we're going to do this on Friday, and then on Friday, I'll go, hey, so how'd that go? And he'll go, yeah, I didn't do that.
4: Yeah, I'm the worst at thinking, like, I think something sounds like a really great idea at the moment, and then it turns out later that there's work to be done. And I'm like, yeah, I got other stuff. You know, there's something on TV. I want to watch, you know, the Rob Schneider and Jamie Lissau show. You know, I don't have time to be looking for bits to talk about. So then Tony will get on, and he's like, hey, what are we going to talk about? I'm like, I don't know. What happened with you yesterday? Anything funny with your kids? Let's talk about that. Is that cool? My kid played basketball. Is that funny? No. You know, so, and that's, but that's why we do talk radio, because over 3 hours, we figure we're bound to say something worthwhile. You just keep going and going and going, and hopefully something happens.
6: That sounds great. You ever do the one where you drink a coffee? And you just start writing down all these things you're going to do in life. I'm going to write a book. I'm going to, you know, get all these things done. And the coffee wears off, and you're like, who wrote this list? I'm going to sleep. I don't know who wrote doesn't make any sense. It's nuts.
4: I was even worse a couple years ago. I was sure I was going to write a book, so I told my wife for Christmas I wanted, it was, the commercials were everywhere, and they do it every year. They have for Christmas the Dragon software where you talk into the computer and it types out everything you're saying. I said I can actually write a book if I just speak it. It's the sitting down and typing, that's my problem. So she got it for me, and this was 2 years ago. Now every Christmas I dread, because those commercials start playing, and every Christmas she asks me how my book's going. It's still in the box.
6: You know,
4: in the
6: cabinet. You know the problem would be with me? I would end up using that. I'd use that Dragon software, and I'd be driving, and I'd be like writing my book while driving. But it would be like, you know, one of the most important things to do, son of a bitch, move your car out of the way. it would have my road rage into the book.
4: Well, that's like me. I'm not totally technically sound yet with everything. So I this just happened to me the other day. I was sending Tony a text. And I thought with the my phone in the car, I thought if I said the word send, I thought it sent the text. So it didn't.
6: Yeah.
4: So instead, at the end of like five texts that day, it just, because nothing would happen, and then I hit the button myself. But five different texts end with the word send on all of them. So it's it just keeps typing out the word send. Oops, I'm doing this wrong.
7: And this story ends with me showing my wife the phone going, see, Steve is a dork.
6: That's awesome.
4: I thought that's how it worked.
6: I would love to get a text with the word send at the end of it. That's
4: pretty
6: awesome.
4: I thought that's how it worked. We're talking with Jamie Lisso. He's going to be at the Improv this weekend. Chicago.improv.com is where you get tickets. So when can we see, and where can we see this this show with you and Rob Schneider, the real Rob?
6: Well, it's all happening right now as far as finding a home. I'll just say everything's going really well, and I would say it's leaning towards it. I'm hoping it's going to be on like one of, you know, like a Netflix. I just am a huge Netflix fan, and I would say probably January, you know, February, something like that, because I'm just a huge fan of streaming, and it just gives you so much more freedom, and it just seems to be the way that everything's going. And so I would say early next year. Yeah. Isn't it the greatest thing ever? You know, the binge watching and stuff. I remember when I was younger and my wife and I would have a marathon, it was because we were having sex, and now it's because we just watched all the Orange is the New Black. That was a marathon. I love Netflix.
4: See, I thought you were just talking about how you love streaming because that's what Tony and I are doing. See, you say that you were the worst radio employee. I was so bad that when I left radio to go to comedy, my comedy CD is called Fired Again, because I was fired so many times. I said, you know what? I'm just going to turn this into stand up so that I purposely know that every week I'm going to get fired by a different comedy club, and it'll just work.
6: Is it really called Fired Again?
4: It is. That's my one CD. I was fired from every regular job I ever had. And I started doing stand up because I had moved to Iowa to do morning radio, and got fired within 3 months. And that day I was supposed to be the guy from the radio station that handed out t-shirts and stuff at the comedy club. So I showed up at the comedy club and I said, hey, you know, I don't really know what you want me to do because I got fired this morning. So he's like, okay, well, I'll buy you a drink then. And it turned out the MC got snowed in and was stuck an hour away. So he said, hey, have you ever done stand-up comedy? And I said, of course I have, which I never had. I had done one open mic before I left Chicago. And I said, sure, yeah, a bunch of times in Chicago, everybody does stand-up. Yeah, it's just part of the thing. And he goes, well, could you do it? He goes, could you do about 10 minutes and then introduce the first comedian? Sure, no problem. So I went up there, and I just started making jokes about how I got fired that morning. And people were laughing. And I introduced the next comedian who was on my show that morning. And then he went on to do about 20 minutes about how he got me fired that morning. So it worked out great. The guy hired me as the house MC that night. So that's how I got into stand-up. Yeah,
6: that is a fantastic story. And you just actually pointed out one thing about show business and comedy. You never say that you don't do something.
4: Sure.
6: Do you do stand-up comedy? Yes. If it's an acting job, do you do surgery? I certainly do. Whatever it takes to get that part.
4: That's,
6: can you ride a horse? Absolutely. Can you do surgery on a horse? Whatever you guys need. Just want to ask.
4: I've done that 100 times. I was just talking about that a couple of weeks ago with how I got one of my jobs in radio. I had the job interview on the phone. The owner said, hey, do you do sales? Absolutely, I do sales. Sales, sure. I sold a ton at my last job. All right, fine, you're hired. You can do mornings as long as you can sell commercials. And that was it. You never say no.
6: That's right.
4: Absolutely.
6: That's right.
4: And that's why Jamie Lisso is doing a show now with Rob Schneider, because Rob said, hey, could you be on the show with me? And he said, yeah, of course. You know, you're going to have to play my assistant.
6: Yeah,
4: I've been an assistant to everybody. I know what I'm doing. Sure.
7: It's also why he got up at 6 in the, you know, he's on the, it's 6 in the morning where he's at, you know, talking with us, because he doesn't say no.
6: That's right, you guys. Normally, I'm not up this early unless I'm on fire.
4: Well, we certainly appreciate you getting up this early. But here's the cool thing about comedy, is we talk to guys in the morning like this, and then you guys go back to bed.
6: That's true.
4: Yeah, but if you had to stay up till 4 o'clock in the morning with Rob Schneider, we understand. That's another way of doing a marathon. So that's so we appreciate it. Look for Jamie Lisso. You can find him online at jamielisso.com. That's LISSOW. You can get your tickets for the improv, chicago.improv.com. You're on Facebook and Twitter as well, I assume, right? Everybody is?
6: Yeah, I think I'm only half on Facebook. I don't know why. I'm not barely on Facebook. I don't even know what's up there. A MySpace page might come up. I'm not even sure what's happening. But Twitter, I'm definitely on Twitter. Is there something new yet? Will you guys let me know if there's something new? I'd like to jump on.
4: See, Tony's just the opposite. He's half on Twitter. He still hasn't jumped on that bandwagon yet. He's
7: yeah.
4: like, I need more than 140. I want to write a book every time I'm on Facebook.
7: Yeah, I saw that you retweeted my post, and I was actually embarrassed because I figured you saw how many followers I had. I'm like, oh, I hope he goes over to Facebook and looks, because, you know, I've done that, but my Twitter is a little weak. My Twitter is a little weak, but it's...
6: I didn't even notice.
4: His wife did, don't worry. Da da da da da da. Zingy. Penis joke in the morning.
6: I just had something embarrassing. Have you guys ever had this happen where just yesterday, speaking of Twitter, I was walking and a woman turned around and asked me to unfollow her. That just happened.
4: Oh my! All right, Jamie Lisso. He's going to be at the Improv in Schaumburg this weekend. Chicago.improv.com. Jamie, before we wrap up, can we grab a liner from you for the show and for the radio station? Do you mind?
6: Yeah, of course. What do I do? How does it work?
4: It's very simple.
6: I don't even know what a liner is. I used to work in radio. I honestly can't even think of what it is.
4: I love that. You were the worst employee. Because every time a celebrity guest, you would think the interview was coming down to an end, and you were like, all right, I'm going to get more coffee. I'll see you guys later. And the guys in the studio are like, no, there's stuff to do. We got to produce and get things and commercials. You're like, yeah, no, I'm just the funny guy. Coffee. Got to go. Bye. that was
6: yeah,
4: me when
6: I... Like my, I used to feel like my day on radio, I used to feel like it was a success if I walked out of the studio as the on-air light was turning off. I found it was a good day. If I was leaving as the light was dimming, I wanted to be starting my car by the time it was dark.
4: Yeah, that was when I was doing radio as a sidekick. I was a smoker back then, and all I cared about was when we would go to a song. Like, are we done talking? I got to go smoke. I'm gonna go smoke again. I got to go. You know, can we play Led Zeppelin again? Because that one's long. Play that good long one. I like that one.
6: That's true. Times have really changed, right? Led Zeppelin, you can smoke a pack of cigarettes. Nowadays, you have to just do ecstasy. That's how much time you have.
4: Which makes for totally different shows, but still fun nonetheless. That's why we're on internet, so that Tony and I can just get high and forget what we said. You know, it doesn't matter. We don't have to worry about the FCC yelling at us or anything. We just
6: very,
4: go.
6: That's very nice.
4: Yeah.
6: And by the way, aren't we much more tougher than all these kids these days? Like, you know, they take these 5-hour energy drinks. You know, when I was a kid, 5-hour energy was just called cocaine.
4: You kids are wimps. You can't even do coke anymore. Get it together, kids. Get it together. Yeah, well, you talk about embarrassing things. Last week, I tease my daughter all the time. I have a 16-year-old daughter, and I tease her all the time. You know, whenever I can't find her, you know, for 10 minutes, I'm like, where were you guys at? Were you out smoking the drugs? Were you smoking the drugs? Is that what you were doing? And and one of our favorite things, you know, you talk about 6 degrees to Rob Schneider. One of our favorite things is from the movie Big Daddy, in which Adam Sandler is questioning the kids on the school playground. And I've been doing this with her since she was like, I don't know, 10, where, you know, I'll ask her, hey, what were you guys doing in your room? Were you guys playing with dolls? Were you drinking? Were you drinking rum? And she'll look at me and go, Rumpelstiltskin. And it's from Big Daddy. So
6: that's great.
4: So I asked her the other day, I was teasing her about smoking the drugs, and my mom was there. And so my daughter looks at me, she says, why do you always ask me about smoking the drugs? I'm not smoking any drugs. And my mom goes, well, maybe that's because that's what he was doing at 16, so he's worried about it. Yeah, thanks, Mom. You can stop with the helping and the parenting now.
6: Not cool, Mom.
4: Yeah, not cool at all. Yeah,
6: I have a facade I'm trying to hold up here.
4: This is my child. Yeah, I want her to think that drugs have never entered this equation whatsoever. Anyway, we're talking with Jamie Lisso. He's going to be at the Improv this weekend, chicago.improv.com. You can find him on jamielisso.com, L-I-S-S-O-W. All right, so Aligner, you tell us who you are and that you're listening to Steve Tuohy and Tony Carr on Chicago's Comedy Scene Radio.
6: So it's, oh my, this is pretty,
4: I know, intense. This is a lot. This is, I was throwing a lot at you. Steve, we can do it in pieces if you'd like, you know.
6: I will nail this. I will nail this, and I will forever know what Aligner is. So... It's how do you say your last name?
4: It's Steve Tuohy, like the number two in the letter
6: Steve
4: E.
6: Tuohy.
4: Yeah, and Tony Carr.
6: Tony Carr.
4: Mm-hmm.
6: Steve Tuohy and Tony Carr. And it's what is the name of the site again? I just went there and I forgot.
4: It's Chicago's Comedy Scene.com. Yeah.
6: With an S. Chicago's Comedy Scene.com.
4: Yep.
6: I'm gonna try it. Are you guys ready?
4: Rock on.
6: We may have to do it just by word. And then just have somebody put it all together.
4: That's all right. We can edit. We're good.
6: Okay, I'm going to do it. Here we go. Hey, everybody. This is comedian Jamie Lisso, and you're listening to Steve Tuohy and Tony Carr on Chicago's Comedy Scene.
4: That's awesome. That's awesome. Look at you, did it. You did it.
6: Good?
4: Yeah.
7: No one ever gets it on the first time.
4: No. That's...
7: I have liners where people say Chicago Radio Comedy Station on the internet. That's I've used people saying that because they just can't get it right. And you got a first shot.
6: You guys, that's more work than I did in 5 years of morning radio.
7: Well, hey, Jamie, I got a Rob Schneider question for you.
6: Yeah.
7: In my head, Rob Schneider and Adam Sandler are never more than 200 feet away from each other. So when you said you were, I assume that since you didn't get home until 4 in the morning, I assume that you guys were all playing Xbox. Is Adam Sandler like around a lot?
6: he's not around all the time, but they definitely are still in each other's lives, and they're buddies, man. They're best buddies. And so I see him at, you know, birthday parties and stuff, and they actually... trying to think if this was announced yet or not, but Rob, they're doing another movie together, so that's coming up soon. I think it's been a little while since Rob did an Adam movie, so everybody's pretty psyched about that.
7: Well, I'm hoping that hasn't been announced and we have breaking news here. That's what I'm hoping.
6: It might have been. I may even be in trouble. Who knows?
4: It's a big secret. Don't say anything about Adam Sandler.
7: We won't tell anybody. We're not going to tell anybody.
6: Very cool. I've seen your Twitter followers. I don't think anybody's going to know.
7: And there it is. Full circle.
4: Very nice. Very nice. Jamie, have a great weekend. Have a great weekend in Chicago. We appreciate you getting up early and coming on with us.
6: Dude, absolutely. You guys are very fun to talk to, man. It was a pleasure.
4: And you're welcome back anytime. When you get picked up by Netflix, you want to come back on and promote, we're here all the time.
6: All right, sounds good, guys. You guys have a great rest of your morning.
4: You too. Thanks a lot,
6: I'm
4: Jamie.
6: I'm already asleep.
4: It's Jamie Lisso. Go to chicago.improv.com for tickets. We'll be back in a little bit. You're on chicagoscomedyscene.com.
8: Hey, this is Steve Byrne, and I'm hanging with Steve Tuohy and Tony Carr on Chicago Comedy Scene. Awesome. Thanks, fellas. Take care.
1: Bye-bye. Take care, Steve.
4: Is that our buddy? Is that our buddy
0: Joe
4: Coy? Hey, Joe. How are you? Welcome to the program. Steve Tui and Tony Carr with you. How are you?
0: I'm good now. Good morning.
4: That's right. We just dive right in. We just go right for it. Just
0: yeah,
4: hey.
0: You do. I thought there was gonna be a buffer or something that start me off.
4: Sure.
0: You go right into it.
4: Yeah, you thought that there'd be, you know, some kind of producer or some kind of staff member to
0: answer. So I was gonna go, hey Joe, you know what? We're still gonna play Aerosmith. You got about 5 more minutes left. Right into it.
1: Aerosmith can wait, Joe. We got to get right to you.
0: Usually I get this. Hey, Joe, we just started playing Stairway to Heaven. We got about 12 minutes left of the song. Hold on.
4: Joe, that would have been in the old days when I smoked. Now I'm just here the whole time.
0: Yeah,
4: so
0: yeah.
4: I'm like, yeah, so now I don't need it. You know, in the old days, you know, I got to run out and have a cigarette, so I got to play, you know, Stairway to Heaven so I can go have a smoke. Now, yeah, we'll just keep talking. I don't need a break.
0: I call you guys, you pick up the phone like this. Hey, we're on with Joe. Hey, Joe. Let's go.
4: Listen, your other choice is you go on with Mancow and he makes you just stand there for 45 minutes and then says, hey, Joe, how are you doing? Good. All right. We'll see you next time you come through town, yeah. Joe. Thanks. That was good. Way to go, Joe. I always think of that whenever I see the movie.
0: I love it.
4: Did you ever see the movie That Thing You Do? The Tom Hanks movie?
0: Yes.
4: Yeah, I always think of that when they go into the disc jockey and he's like, oh, we got the Wonders here. And they go, hi. They're like, all right, leave the headphones. Thanks, guys. Thanks for stopping in. That was a great
0: bloody
4: promotion. Great promotion.
0: You remember watching that movie for the first time? And then you go, so that guy is not Tom Hanks' son? In real life, for real?
4: Yes.
0: Hold on. So that's not Tom Hanks Jr.? Are you guys fucking with me right now?
4: Everybody thought that.
0: I watched that movie and my mouth dropped. Like, hold on. He looks like him and he acts like him. Fuck out of here.
4: Right.
0: That's why I call it the one, because I'm wondering who's a liar in this.
4: Now, did you see his son was just at the Emmys? If you close your eyes, his actual son sounds just like him now. I mean, to a T.
0: Oh, yeah.
4: Yeah, it's him. Yeah, it's him, totally. We're talking with Joe Coy.
0: Yeah.
4: He's going to be out at the Improv this weekend. Chicago.improv.com for tickets. Sorry, Joe, what were you saying?
0: Nothing. It was going to be stupid anyway.
4: That's what Tony and I do all show long. We step on each other and then we go, nah, never mind. It really wasn't anything I was going to say anyway. Let's move on to something else.
0: Yeah, right when you started talking, I go, God, because that was stupid.
4: isn't that always the way with all of us? I always say with stand-up, while we're on stage, we're always the most funny person in the world, and we believe we're the most unfunny person in the world all at the same time.
0: Yeah. Oh, that next joke, like, I don't think that I've ever thought of something serious.
4: Hey.
0: At a restaurant in a booth with my son. Yeah.
4: Hey, Joe, can I have you just call us back? Yeah, we're just running into a lot of like in and out. It just keeps cutting in and out. Do you mind just calling back real quick?
0: Right back.
4: Awesome. Thank you, Joe.
1: Thank
4: I appreciate
1: you, Joe.
4: It.
0: I'll call you in the way line.
4: Yeah, no worries. Thanks. Because Joe's way too funny for us to keep missing his jokes. I don't want to miss his.
1: I know.
4: His funny.
1: I know.
4: He's too much fun. So that's it. Just keeps we just kept running into. Running into some troubles there, so hopefully it'll all work out. By the way, while we're Joe to come back, you can visit Joe Coy, JOKOY.com to find out more about him. Of course, you can get tickets for this weekend out at the Improv in Schaumburg. Go to Chicago.improv.com or go to ChicagoComedyScene.com for all the details on Joe Coy, who's going to be out there at the Improv this weekend. And was there last weekend. I mean, this guy knocks it out. That's how big he is. That is there for 2 weeks out at
1: Did you see? I almost choked on my orange juice.
4: I did. I saw that. You got killed there for a second. I thought you were going to pass out.
1: Yeah, I don't even know what the joke was, but I almost choked. I almost died on the air, but but you can't acknowledge it because Joe was still telling jokes.
4: Right, right. He was just kept going. So
1: he's going to... I have orange juice on my hands.
4: And I feel bad now. I didn't mean to dump Joe. He can call back. I don't want him gone. I want to keep talking with Joe. Where did Joe go?
1: Oh, no.
4: You don't think he passed out from lack of sleep, do you? You don't think he went away? He just said,
1: He's probably trying to find a phone. He probably figured
4: he'd call back on that same cell. I just thought maybe we just had a bad connection. That was all. It's all good.
1: He said he was going to call. I think he said he was going to call on a landline. It was really bad. I mean, there's nothing we could do about it.
4: Do they have landlines nowadays? People have landlines? Where the heck are those at?
1: I don't know. I wonder where he's at. He's probably like at WGN. Can I use your phone?
4: Could you guys take the swastika off the screen and let me use the phone here? I mean, what are you guys doing? You know, he's probably sitting there with Mancow. Mancow's like, I'm not letting him use your phone, man. He's going to call another show. Those guys are making fun of me, man. Forget it. You can't go on that show now.
1: How funny would that be? If he was at Mancow.
4: Those sons of bitches, they can't have it. You know, he used to do that to us in the old days. He told Clint Howard to not come on our show. Ron Howard's brother. He told Clint Howard, went out to dinner with him and said, no, you're not really doing their show tomorrow, are you? And he's like, yeah. He's like, no, if you do their show, you can't do mine. You got to do mine first. How twisted is that? That really happened. And then Clint Howard got on our show and said, yeah, Mancow told me not to do, that I wouldn't be on his show if I did your show. So I wanted to see if he was telling the truth. So he called into our show first when we were in hell, this is when we were in Coal City. He said, yeah, I just wanted to see if he actually would do it. So we'll see if he's going to let me on his show tomorrow. Which, of course, he let him
1: did
4: on his
1: he?
4: Show. Yeah, he's Clint Howard. Yeah. What, you're going to tell him no? He's Ron Howard's brother. You want to make Ron Howard's brother mad? I mean, Clint Howard, not going to do much to you, but... You know, Clint Howard calls Ron Howard. He could probably have you killed, and no one would even blink an eye.
1: Howard would send the Fonz over to
4: that's right.
1: Kick your jukebox.
4: That's right. And by jukebox, I think Tony means nuts. Who would ever believe you if you said, yeah, Ron Howard's after me? They'd think you were as crazy as Scott Stapp. They'd be like, oh, is he? Oh, sure he is. Yeah, sure thing. I bet he's crazy. Mm-hmm. Sure thing. Ron Howard's after you. Yeah, I think Joe Coy is like, F this guy. I don't even want to deal with him.
1: Here we go. Here we go. Joe.
8: How's that?
4: That's fantastic.
1: Way better.
4: That's fantastic. We were nervous
8: that you couldn't
4: find a landline.
8: Is that amazing? I'm using a real phone in the room. took me so long to call you back because I was like, what the fuck is this thing? Look like a caveman. I have to press a 9? What's that number for?
4: Right. Well, that's why we were like, wait a minute. Did he say a landline? Do they even have those anymore? I don't even think those
8: exist.
4: Yeah.
8: I know, right? That was so funny. I should have went, hey, hold on. Let me go to a phone booth. let me dig up a quarter so I can call you back.
4: We were nervous
1: that it might have actually been at Mancow's show. And had to ask him if you could use his phone after we had just got done slamming him.
8: Oh, that's funny. That's funny.
4: No, I figure, well, now that I know that you're just in the room, now I understand. You had to call down to the lobby and say, listen, this is Joe Coy. I'm a big star, okay? And here's the thing. I don't have time to run down there, give you a deposit on the phone that I wasn't going to give you because who the hell uses the phone in the hotel room anymore? So I just lift the deposit thing, let me call out because you kept trying to dial the phone and it kept going, beep, beep, beep, beep, beep, beep, beep. It wouldn't let you dial out. So that's, we understand. No one uses those phones anymore.
8: So basically, this phone call is $300.
4: Right, right. This is good. Yeah.
8: I think it's worth it.
4: Yeah, if you build the improv, they'll be fine. They'll be fine with it.
8: Yeah, that's fine. To my writer, $300 local call from landline in room. I always highlight that in bold print.
4: That's all right.
8: Who are you calling, Joe, in Chicago? Who the fuck cares? Just pay me back. I don't like to use my phone. How's that? I'm saving my minute.
4: And you highlight
8: I get a nice direct line. You don't have any in and outs. It doesn't sound like a NASA phone call. It's direct, and it's worth every penny. It's $300 to call my friend. 815 area code, $300.
4: Yeah. And the best part about highlighting that on your expense report is it makes them not notice that you rented naughty nurses for $27.99 last night. So
8: no,
4: they don't even notice that.
8: Yeah.
4: That goes right past. You're fine.
8: That's only $14.95 to masturbate. They don't give a shit about that. They want to know who the fuck I was talking to for $301.
4: Oh, Joe Coy going to be out at the Improv this weekend. Go visit chicago.improv.com. Oh, every time you come on, it is an absolute blast, and I never know where it's going to go. We always refer to you as my sleep apnea buddy, because last time we ended up doing 20 minutes on the fact that we're both dying every time we go to sleep. So it's are you doing okay
8: no,
4: now? Is that getting better?
8: I guess I'm doing okay. You know, every time like I'm in a dream when I sleep, it's always a character that has to wear the full mask on his face. You know what I mean? I'm either Bane in one dream or I'm Tom Cruise in another dream. It's like I've been Top Gun 5. You know what I mean?
7: Right.
4: Joe Coy, Joe Coy still has sex dreams about like Jessica Simpson. Only he's Darth Vader while he does her. That's the problem.
8: Yeah,
4: that's
8: I'm it. Darth Vader, exactly. And no one gets it in my dreams. Everyone's like, "Why are you talking like that?" And then I wake up and like, oh, fuck this mess. I get it now.
4: Now I understand. Oh, geez.
8: Wherever I go, this mask goes. Shit.
4: Oh, we're talking with Joe Coy. Now, Joe, going way back in your career, how do you make this decision to go from having a Las Vegas coffee house to then you're gonna move out to L.A.? How do you make that decision and not have everybody go, Joe, are you sure? Are you sure? How do you make that decision?
8: I was so scared, but I think it got to the point where I was like, if I don't go, man, I'm not going to, nothing's going to happen. I finally realized that, you know, it's just not going to happen. It was that career move that I had to make, even though I was kind of comfortable in Vegas. Cause I had my own theaters that I was selling on my own and booking shows by myself. But I knew that was the cap. That was my salary cap in Vegas. I knew in order for me to make more money and to get a little more successful and a little more notoriety, I had to get to LA and go through the grind, man. I was scared, man. I remember that day when I packed my car and finally moved. I was so scared.
4: Well, yeah, because it seems like you were kind of set in Vegas, you know, for what most of us feel like set. Yeah, like you're all set. You're fine. You've done what a lot of people think. Yeah, okay, I'm comfortable, I'm paying my bills, I'm making some people laugh,
8: yep.
4: I'm serving some coffee, I'm good. But you
8: Yeah,
4: you
8: no, well
4: league.
8: Not only that, I had a theater and comics would call me for gigs. Like, you know, I was that guy in Vegas, like, mm-hmm. Oh, Joe Coy has a room, you know? And I was just comfortable. I was like the man. Everyone knew that I threw shows out there, you know what I mean? And there were a lot of clubs that in Vegas that knew who I was, you know, and I was getting gigs there, so it was weird, man. I remember thinking to myself, "Oh, I'm already I made it. This is where you make it in stand up." And then the more comedians that I was meeting through this, they were like, "No, Joe, you haven't made it. You're still at the fucking bottom." All right, you fucking loser. You're at the bottom. You need to get to LA to get to the top. So that's what I did.
4: Wow. Well, that's awesome. And then you get out there and you get the Tonight Show.
8: Yeah, but that took a long time.
4: Well, I don't mean overnight. Yeah, we're taking a leap, you know, but
8: it took 3 years. I got to LA and it took me just about 3 years, maybe two and a half. But I remember, man, it was the longest 2.5 years of my life. I was like, come on, are you serious? Is it ever going to happen? And just kept grinding, man. I kept getting, you know, but while I was doing that, I was getting, you know, each step that I was taking was getting me closer to where I wanted to be in my, you know, as far as my comedic goal. You know what I mean? I finally made Just for Laughs when I got out there. When I got to Just for Laughs, I got the Tonight Show, and then when I got back to L.A., I did the Tonight Show, and I was able to quit my jobs after that, and then it was kind of like it just snowballed after the Tonight Show.
1: Now, do you miss being in the same place every night, though? I mean, now you're on the road all the time. You have young kids, right? Is that hard? That's a great question.
8: That's such a good question. I've never heard that one before. And you know, it's hard to answer that because, I mean, I do miss it because I miss the camaraderie I had with all my comedic friends. You know what I mean? All my comedy friends in LA and you know that there's just this network that you have when you're coming up, you know, and you know, this guy will tell you about this gig and this guy can hook you up with that. And you try and hook this guy up with that. And, you know, you help each other, every night you're outside in the lobby talking shit before your time on stage. And, you know, I miss that. I really, really do, man. I miss all that. But then the life my son lives right now is because I'm doing what I'm doing on the road. And you know, I wouldn't trade this for the world. I'm a headlining comic across the country, and I think that's every stand-up, you know, goal, man. You know what I mean? Just to be like, hey, man, I want to be a headlining comic. Every year, every week, I want to be in a different city. I think we've all said that to ourselves, and I'm living that, you know? To me, this is it right here. You know, anything else after this is just a bonus. You know, this is anything after this would be the whipped cream or the fucking cherry. You know, but right now I made it. This is I'm so happy where I'm at, and I love my job, man. As much as I hate to fly, I love it because I know I'm going to another city to make people laugh. You know,
1: that is awesome. That's the spirit you want every entertainer to have. We talked to a lot of people, and not everybody has that same tone. You may be the happiest comic I know, and I know a lot of comics. There's a lot of miserable comics out there too, and I'm not saying like their act is you know Rodney Dangerfield. No respect. I'm not saying that. I'm saying like when you really talk to them, they sound miserable. You know, they turn it on when the mic's on. Or they turn it on stage or whatever. But, you know, we've talked to you off the air. We've talked to you on there. You always sound like a happy guy, which, you know, is why we look forward to having you on.
8: You know, that's so funny because I know a few of those comics. I know exactly who you're talking about. You know what I mean? But I mean, yeah, some people are, you know, they're depressed. But it's just like, I mean, at what part do you forget what you're doing? Like, I remember working three jobs. Like, I remember working at Wells Fargo and Borders Books and Nordstrom Rack at the same time. That was fucking miserable. You know what I mean? But I was happy because I was still getting my time at the Laugh Factory and the Improv and, you know, getting 5 minutes here and 5 minutes there. So that shitty life that I was living, picking up shoes off of the floor and you know what I mean? It all went away when I got on stage for 5 minutes. You know what I mean? I always remember that what I'm doing is so much better than what I'm doing in real life. You know what I mean?
1: Now that I'm doing this,
8: I really don't want to shelve shoes. And I'm going to be the happiest man alive because I'm the only guy that gets to say, I'm living my dream and getting paid for it, man. You know what I mean? Who the fuck else gets to do this?
4: That's awesome. It's awesome to hear, and it's awesome to know that you're enjoying it. And it does make a difference in your son's life and everybody else around you because I just talked with my wife about this a couple weeks ago. My wife just recently changed jobs, and she does a lot of travel now with her job. And I said, you know, she was all nervous. She said, you know, I'm going to be missing some basketball games. I'm going to miss some dances and things. We've got two daughters. I said, you know, I bet if you ask the kids, they would much rather have you miss a couple of games, miss a couple of things, but when you're here, be happy. And I think that makes a difference to your kids.
8: Yeah, for sure. I mean, and I think the same way. I'm just like your wife, man. I'm like, God, my son, he's grown up so fast. This is the most, you know, vulnerable time, too. My son's 12, you know, and this is that big transition period for him to when he finally hits his teens. And I even told my agent, I'm like, I think we need to come off the road just a little bit because I want to be there with my son. But when I am home, he's with me 24/7. Like, him and his mom, his mommy and I are really, like, just best friends. And literally, I moved her across the street. And if you ever came into my life, you'd be like, what the fuck are you doing, Joe? But I literally moved his mommy right across the street from my house. So, like, he stays in my house, and then he just goes right down the street, and then his mommy lives right there. And I did that because I knew if I didn't do it that, you know, he'd probably be 45 minutes away from me. You know what I mean? So I was like, you know what? I'll pay for it. Move across the street. Let's get this thing going. You know what I mean? Let's just be wonderful parents. You know what I mean?
4: Joe, I'm telling you.
8: I got the money. Let's just do this.
4: I'm telling you, you and I need to get together and write a sitcom because Tony says I live the sitcom life. Here's my deal. My wife.
1: I can't wait.
4: Yeah, my wife.
1: For Joe to hear this.
4: My wife's ex, him and I will literally, like, We all get together for Thanksgiving. We all went on vacation together. Him and I took his daughter, my stepdaughter, we take her to concerts together. The two of us will hang out. It's the strangest thing in the world. And Tony's like, I don't get it. Don't you feel like weirded out? I'm like, no, because you know what? My wife and her ex, they're still friends. They just couldn't be married to each other.
8: Yeah.
4: They're fine. And
8: exactly.
4: It works great for the kid. It's but I'm sure you get some looks from people and you're like, yeah, I'm walking across the street to my son's mom's house. What? You're doing what?
8: Yeah.
4: Wait, you did this?
8: Yeah.
4: But it works. It works. And you know what's so cool?
8: It more than works. Your daughters are happy and my son's happy. You know, his mommy has a boyfriend, you know, and they've been together for 5 years and I'm like, we're like best buddies, man. Him and the boyfriend, and my son needs that. You know what I mean?
4: Mm-hmm.
8: He doesn't need a dad cursing out the mom and then hating on the boyfriend. You know, when I have him, and then you know what I mean? Like, that's just negative energy that doesn't need to exist. The reason why we're divorced is there's a specific reason why we got divorced, and that's why we're not together. But now that we're not together, let's be best friends. You know what I mean?
4: Yeah.
8: You know what I mean? Let's make it work for the kid. And my son lives a great life, man.
4: It's funny. And that's the cool thing about social media is, you know, Tony and I were talking earlier about the idea of how social media helps with a comic and things like that. I swear by seeing you on Facebook and things, the pictures that you'll take with, and I don't remember specific, if it was a baseball game or a football game you were at with your son, but I just remember thinking, just based on our conversations on the air, I'm like, you know, I look at Joe Coy. He's got it together. He just looks like he's enjoying life. And I just thought that was really cool. And I don't remember what sporting event you guys were at, but I just remember seeing you with your son, and I'm like, that's what it's about. It's not all about always getting onto social media and making that dick joke or making that joke about whatever social thing is going on. Sometimes it's about just sharing your life. And it, you know, it's not meant to, but it makes me a bigger fan of Joe Coy than even the comedy does. So I just thought that was cool to see.
8: Oh man, that's worth $300 in this, you know what I mean, for this local call right there. Just for that, I'm going to spend an extra $100 on this local call for sure.
4: Joe Coy going to be out at the Improv this weekend. Starting tonight, go and see Joe at the Improv. Go to chicago.improv.com. Joe, before we wrap up and let you move on, do you mind giving us a liner for the station while we got you? Is that cool?
8: Yeah, man, for sure.
4: All right, it's Steve Tuohy and Tony Carr, and the name of the station is Chicago's Comedy Scene. So you just do whatever you want with that.
8: Steve Tuohy and Tony Carr. Steve Tuohy and Tony Carr, correct?
4: Yes, sir. Yes, sir.
8: I just want to make sure I'm saying the words.
4: Yeah, you're perfect.
8: And then what was it again?
4: It's Chicago's Comedy Scene is the name of the station.
8: Nice. Hey, you guys, this is Joe Coy, live from my room, calling on a landline. Who the fuck does that, right? Me. It's $300 that I'm spending just to say that Steve Tuohy, Tony Carr, live at the comedy. Damn it, I almost had it.
4: I love
8: fucking
4: it.
8: Had
4: I
8: it.
4: I love it.
8: The Comedy Scene, correct?
4: Yeah, Chicago's comedy scene.
8: Oh, Chicago's comedy scene. Chicago's comedy scene.
4: Yeah, outside of the morning show, it's just it's Chicago comics all day long. That's what it is. It's just
8: Chicago's comics.
4: Yeah, Chicago's comedy scene. Yeah, Chicago's comedy scene is the name of the station.
8: Chicago's comedy scene. All right. Am I all right what I said earlier or no?
4: Yeah, it's perfect. It's absolutely perfect. And if you just want to say and you're listening to Chicago's comedy scene, I'll edit it together and make it all sound nice.
8: Oh, yeah. Let's just do that.
4: Sure, go ahead.
8: All right.

0: there one of these days when you're in town.
1: That's awesome, we
2: should get together on a Wednesday for drinks before your show on Thursday. That's what I'm saying.
1: That's what I'm saying. Fuck me up for the rest of the weekend.
0: Thanks.
1: Hey, whenever you guys get to Vegas, do you ever get to Vegas? Make sure you guys check out my restaurant.
0: Yeah, what's your restaurant in Vegas? I'm a giant. I call myself a fatty because I like good food, but I also like Hostess Cupcakes, so I'm not really a foodie.
1: Oh my God, I'm just like you, bro. You're the same. You know what I have in my refrigerator? And it was something I used to eat when I was a kid, and I can't stop eating them. Those boxed apple pies. You know the apple pies that come in a box?
0: I do. Here's the weird thing.
1: Like the Hostess apple pies.
0: Yes.
1: You know what I mean?
0: I was hooked on the pudding pies, and then they stopped making them. So now I'm mad.
1: Yeah, they stopped
0: making
1: them. Oh my God, dude! You put it in the refrigerator. It's the most delicious treat of your life. and I to this day, if I go eat a homemade apple pie, I'd probably say, you know what? It's not Hostess, but it's just as good.
0: Oh, is that awesome? So what's your
1: right?
0: restaurant? Because I go out there. My wife and I, the only reason we didn't go this year is she was lucky enough to do a trip through my daughter's school that the two of them went to Europe together. But her and I always go for our anniversary. We go to Vegas for our adult weekend. We call it our three-day date night. But we love to eat out. I mean, the last time we went was during Vegas Uncorked because we love restaurants so much. And you know, like ran into Gordon Ramsay and a whole bunch of other people. But I would love to check out your restaurant. What's your restaurant?
1: It's called Yoje, Y-O-J-I-E. It's Japanese shabu shabu. And when you guys get to Vegas, it'll be my treat. That'll be my anniversary gift to you.
0: You're very sweet. Where is it at?
1: It's just outside of Summerlin. It's right before Summerlin. It's about 15 minutes from the Strip, off of Sahara.
0: All right. Fantastic.
1: Yeah.
0: I can't wait.
1: You call me and you let me
0: wait.
1: Know that you guys.
0: Yeah.
2: That sounds awesome.
0: No doubt about it, Joe. No doubt about it. I will absolutely, I'll get in touch with you the next time we're going to Vegas. Like I said, we go once a year, so I can't wait to check it out.
1: Oh, I love it, Steve.
0: Thanks a lot, Joe. I appreciate it. Have a great weekend.
1: All right. Let me know. You guys take care. Thank you.
0: You too. Thank you,
2: Joe. See
0: you, Joe.
2: Thank you.
0: Bye-bye.
1: Bye-bye.
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0: 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Aries, how are you this morning?
6: I'm good, man. How you doing?
0: Good. Aries is going to be at the Chicago Improv in Schaumburg this weekend. You can go to Chicago.Improv.com for tickets. You've spent some time, obviously, doing sketch comedy and doing stand-up. Stock question, what's harder? I know it's a different set of skills, but what's harder and what should you prefer?
6: They're both hard in their own right. But, you know, I kind of liken everything to sports. One is more of a team game, and the other one's more like boxing. You know, stand up, you're all by yourself when you go out there and step on out on that stage. And sketch comedy, you know, you're with an ensemble, which is kind of cool because it's like, you know, if you got the right castmates, a.k.a. teammates around you, it's nice to feed off each other and make magic. So I love them both, but if you're an ego person, which most of us are, stand up feeds the soul better.
0: Well, it's funny because I've done radio, talk radio, where I've been with a partner, and I've done it where I've been solo, and same with stand-up. Stand-up, it's funny because nobody can get in your

0: way. So it's not just an ego thing. There is that. There's the idea of you and a microphone, and I'm going to make these people laugh on my own. But
1: exactly.
0: But there's nights when you just got into a town. You know, you just flew in, or you just drove in the early days. You're beat, and 20 minutes later, you're on stage, and you better make these 300 people laugh. Where improv, you've got some people, you know, you can lean on some folks.
1: Absolutely. I never really came from a sketch comedy background, like an Acme Theater or Groundlings or Second City. But I would imagine any live performance, there'll be nights where you feel like, you know, feel like dialing it in. But like you just said, you're absolutely right. Sometimes you can lean on somebody that's a stronger performer. But if it's really true to your soul and it's in your veins, you don't want to lean on anything. You always want to come out and kick ass.
0: Yeah, no, I know what you mean. I think back there was a night where I was in somewhere in the middle of Iowa, and I woke up that morning with a horrendous flu. Like, I mean, I had like a 100-degree temperature. And I remember it was the dead of winter, sitting in my car until the MC waved at me from the window to come in. They were just going to bring me up. And I walked in. I don't remember a word I said, but everybody said I killed. But I was dying on stage. I thought I was at death's door. In my mind, I was doing setups for one joke and a punchline for another. I didn't know what I was doing.
1: Yeah, you were Michael Jordan with the flu game.
0: Yeah, except I didn't know what I was doing, and I was nowhere near Michael Jordan as a comic. But we're talking with Ari Spears, Chicago comedian, going to be here at the Improv. You can go to chicago.improv.com for tickets, or you can find the link if you go to chicagoscomedyscene.com. So you said you came from a stand-up background, and I thought I saw something earlier today when I was doing some research. 15 or 16, the first time you did stand-up, is that right?
1: Yeah, I started at 14, and I made my debut on HBO's Def Comedy Jam when I was 16, and then the following year I did Showtime at the Apollo when I was 17. So, you know, I got a pretty early start, man. I always looked up to Eddie Murphy, and I had read somewhere that he had started at 14 years old, and that kind of served as fuel and inspiration for me to do it.
0: I'm just going to ask point blank, how the hell did you do that?
1: Well, you know, at that time, man, I just mainly did impressions. So I would go on stage and do, you know, a couple of impressions of celebrities doing commercials. And, you know, that worked out pretty well for me. So that kind of gave me the confidence I needed from there. And I never really wanted to be like a one-trick pony. I didn't want to be known as the guy, even though people know me for my impressions. I didn't want to be the guy that was just known for that. So I really wanted to develop the material and get strong there. And I got to say, probably watching so much of Richard Pryor's stand-up, because that was my dad's era, that probably really helped to hone the material.
0: Yeah, for guys our age, the hero, the legend was Eddie Murphy. I mean, I remember the first time I saw Delirious, I want to say I was 7 years old, and half of the words I didn't even know, but I just knew that it was killing me. I was howling.
1: Yeah. As a matter of fact, that was really my first introduction into Eddie Murphy, because I remember the first time, that was actually our first VHS tape when we got our first VCR.
0: Yep. I remember trying over and over again at 8, 9 years old, trying to do his drunk voice. And it's, to this day, that's still my drunk voice, is the Eddie Murphy drunk voice.
1: Yeah. No, I you know, Delirious, anybody that knows comedy knows every comic, no matter how many specials they make, there's always the one that's just classic. And for Eddie, that's classic. Of course, he only made two, Delirious and Raw, but of the two, that's classic.
0: Yeah, it absolutely is. I got excited a few years back when he said he was looking at the idea of going out and doing a one-man show, and then the Oscars were coming up, and then he just kind of changed his mind, made a left turn.
1: Yeah, he's been looking at that idea since he stopped doing stand-up.
0: Doesn't everybody, though?
1: Doesn't everybody what?
0: Look, every time somebody gets out of stand-up, it's almost like you can't get it out of your blood. You might get a sitcom, you might get a movie, you might get a TV show, but you always end up back on the stage. There's something about it that it's like Gilligan's Island. You can't really get off.
1: Well, I mean, you know, I think the majority of, you look at the history of most comedians, they at some point or at some time or another go back to the stage, but Eddie's never done it. But I like everybody else, would be extremely curious to see what that would be like.
0: Yeah, I would love to see him come back. This week we've been talking a lot about Bill Cosby talking about staying on stage all this time, because locally here, I'm big fans of Hannibal Buress, so we've been talking about Cosby. But Cosby still will get up there and do 20 minutes just on what's going on that day, which blows my mind. I need to have my act honed. I need to know what I'm doing, and maybe you know, waver a little bit here and there and come back to my act. Are you more of a fly by the seat of your pants kind of guy on stage, or do you roll with your act?
1: You know, I'm a little of both. I mean, you know, I always go up there with likening everything to sports. I always go up there with a playbook, but you know, depending on how the audience is responding or not responding, I'm quick to call an audible.
0: Okay, now. Coming from a stand-up background, what was it like when you're getting thrown into Mad TV? I mean, that had to be just a whirlwind there.
1: I mean, you know, for me, I was looking forward to something along those lines. I mean, for me, my vision, again, growing up watching Eddie Murphy on SNL and being such a fan of his, I wanted to do that. I wanted to do stand-up and then go into sketch comedy and then, you know, have that go into a movie career. Only my detour has been a little different. Instead of Saturday Night Live, I went down the Mad TV road, and I'm still searching for that movie role.
0: Well, speaking of movie roles, though, I mean, in my house, as soon as I told my family that I was going to interview you, immediately they went to Jerry Maguire. I mean, I mean, they love the movie, but for me, and you know, I'm sure there's multiple things and there's different characters and everything. For me, when you get Cuba Gooding Jr.'s wife upset when he gets knocked out on the field, and you're like, I'm just keeping it real. It knocks me out every time I see it, because it's the epitome of, and we all know that guy that will just keep needling, just keep pushing no matter what.
1: Yeah, I'm that guy right now, so I know exactly what you're talking about.
0: We're talking with Ari Spears. He's going to be at the Improv in Schaumburg tonight through Sunday. Get your tickets now. It's a special event. 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Aries, I appreciate you taking some time out of your day and coming on with us. I'm sure it's got to be a good time to get back home to Chicago.
1: Absolutely. It's all good, brother. 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
0: The internet has just opened up so many different avenues to all of us. 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
0: 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Aries, I appreciate you taking the time. Before we wrap up, can I just grab a liner from you for the show and for the station, if you don't mind?
1: Sure.
0: All right. It's the name of the show. It's just two guys. It's Steve Tuohy and Tony Carr. So you're just listening to Steve Tuohy and Tony Carr. And the name of the station is chicagoscomedyscene.com.
1: All right. Give me the two names again.
0: Sure. It's Steve Tuohy, just like Tuohy Avenue in Chicago.
1: Right.
0: And Tony Carr.
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0: Yep.
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1: 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I'm a comedian, man. It's supposed to be screwed up.
0: and just tell me, just say this is Ari Spears.
1: All right. And this is Ari Spears, baby.
0: Wonderful. Aries, thank you. I appreciate you taking the time to talk to us. Good luck this weekend.
1: No problem, brother.
0: Have a good one. Bye-bye. There he is. Aries Spears going to be at the Improv in Schaumburg this weekend. 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
0: Very excited to welcome to the program, formerly of Full House, soon to be of Fuller House, and even sooner to be out at the Improv in Schaumburg, wonderful comedian, actor, Dave Coulier. Good morning, Dave. How are you?
3: Good morning. I'm sitting here in Chicago traffic enjoying the world right now.
0: You know what? You can't beat that. As long as you're not the guy driving, there's nothing wrong with that.
3: Yeah, but I'm on a unicycle, so it's not good.
0: Dave going to be out at the Improv in Schaumburg this weekend. Go to chicago.improv.com for tickets. We appreciate you coming on with myself, Steve, and Tony with us. It's been a couple years since you've been back in Chicago, am I right?
3: Yeah, it's been a little over a year, and I was at the Improv at that time, and happy to be back. This is one of my favorite places in the world. I just have had so many good times here in Chicago. Years ago, we had our charity celebrity hockey team, and we used to play at Chicago Stadium, and man, what good times. The Golden Jets, Stan Mikita, Cliff Carl, Keith Magnuson, those were some really special times.
0: Yeah, for such a hockey fan that you are, that had to be really cool to play on the ice at the old stadium.
3: It was. You know, there was such history and such tradition there. And, you know, when you can share the ice with those superstar Hall of Fame guys, I mean, it's just, you know, I find myself pinching myself just like, how the heck did I get here, you know? So those were special times, and, you know, it was all for a good cause here in Chicago. And it's just, you know, I have a certain affinity for this city. I was here for the Winter Classic at Wrigley, and so, you know, it's just I enjoy coming back here every time.
0: Yeah, it's a nice thing, and we've been really lucky lately with the Blackhawks, the way it's gone. My daughter, her first year, she was like 7 or 8 when she first got into hockey, and it was the first year that the Hawks had won their recent championships, and which is wonderful. The downside is she can't figure out why that doesn't happen every year then, when it's the first year you're into a team.
3: Yeah. Sometimes you get those droughts like we had in Detroit 42 years, you know. So, Whew. Yeah, it's, hey, Chicago's a great team. I mean, Patrick Kane is tearing it up, leading the league and scoring with 60 points. I mean, what a season he's having.
0: Yeah. But I'm sure you didn't call it, although you'd talk hockey all day long, I'm sure.
3: I could.
0: Yeah. Speaking of pinching yourself, how did we get here? It had to be pretty wild for that first sit down on Fuller House, everybody getting back together years later. And, you know, it's not like you guys didn't stay in touch, but for us to see all the kids growing up and some of the kids are my age. So it's just wild to see you guys all back together again.
3: It was very surreal being back there at Warner Brothers, just two stages away from where we shot the original Full House. And, you know, we had to kind of pinch ourselves once again, you know, just like, how did we get here? And this just feels so strange. In fact, we caused such a stir over at Warner Brothers that they built the Full House facade, the front of the house, and we had a ribbon cutting ceremony over there. And it's now a part of their, you know, their permanent tour on the back lot there. So it was a lot to digest, but, you know, it was a blast being with these people that I love. And like you said, we've stayed connected all these years. They're some of my closest friends in life. I mean, they're really my second family. So it was a blast for us, and I think the fans are going to love the show and what we did.
0: Yeah, I'm a fan of Full House, and we regularly give updates on the program. We have a woman who covers all things television, and so we keep giving updates on Fuller House. We've been excited from the moment it was introduced. We've had Candace on the program before, and just couldn't be sweeter, couldn't be nicer, and just looking forward to whenever we have someone on that's really nice and cool. I root for their success. I'll watch even something that might not interest me. I'll watch just because I'm so excited for the people on the show.
3: Oh, that's nice.
0: Yeah. No, I mean, it's exciting. Nice. Yeah. I mean, it's exciting to see, you know. It's early on when I got into stand-up, I was amazed at how many stand-up guys were willing to help me. We're like, hey, you know, you need to call this booker. You know, hey, after this week, give me a couple days. I'm going to call this booker and tell them that they should book you. And I was amazed at how many stand-ups went out of their way to be helpful, which I had worked in radio for years, and nobody did that, where stand-up is such a different animal.
3: Yeah, and, you know, we're all in this together, and there's plenty to go around for everybody, so it's nice. That makes me feel good that, you know, stand-ups are helping each other out, you know, because that's a good thing to do.
0: And speaking of stand-up, Dave will be out at the Improv in Schaumburg this weekend. And that's really, you, a stage and a microphone, that's your home, really.
3: Yeah, it is. You know, it's where I'm the most comfortable, and I love being out there, you know, performing for the fans and letting them forget about their troubles for an hour or so. And you know, it's where I started. I came up the ranks of the Tonight Show back when Johnny Carson used to host the show. So it's something I've been doing for a long time. I love it. And, you know, I don't know how much longer I'm going to do it, but, you know, right now it's a blast and, you know, couldn't be having more fun.
4: Hey Dave, I always ask this of guys that do impressions. Do you find yourself doing impressions just walking around your house? Do you find yourself getting lost in the different voices you can do?
5: I don't know what you're talking about. You're being kind of a wise guy right now. Unbelievable. Unbelievable. I was supposed to what? Like entertain you or something? Unbelievable, this guy. I don't know what this guy is. I'm entertain him all of a sudden. I don't know what's going on here. You know, if I have to come up with a voice for something, I will walk around and try and get it. But I like doing the really obscure voices. No one does Albert Brooks, and you know, people know him as Marlin, you know.
0: Sure.
5: But no one does him. That's crazy. I don't believe it.
0: Wow, that's spot on, Albert Brooks. Wow.
5: That's crazy. What people don't know is that my brother, well, Bob Einstein, used to be Super Dave, and, well, that just makes my name Albert Einstein. That's my real name. I'm sorry. You're laughing right in my face. You know, I like doing those obscure ones, you know, but... You know, it's like, oh, that's the guy from Finding Nemo. Yeah, that's Marlin.
0: Right, yeah. That's
5: a brilliant comedian. You know, no one knows. But those are the voices that kind of entertain me that I like to do.
0: That's funny. We're talking with Dave Coulier. He's going to be out at the Improv all weekend long. Chicago.improv.com for tickets. You can also go to chicagocomedyscene.com for tickets. Dave, I know you've got you're meeting with everybody today and to promote the show and talk, and everybody wants to talk to you. So I know that our time here is short. One thing I did want to ask is, do you mind doing a liner for us before we wrap up with you for the program?
5: Sure. You know, it's $50,000 for that, right?
0: I figured. I had a feeling for someone of your talent that there was a charge for that. I think the Improv picks that up for us. If you want to talk with Tony about that, I think that.
5: Sure. Of course.
0: It's Steve Tui and Tony Carr. And the station is Chicago's Comedy Scene.
5: I lost you there.
0: No problem.
5: Hold on, you want it for a second.
0: No problem.
5: Can you just run that by me again?
0: Sure. It's Steve Tui and Tony Carr.
5: Oh, okay. And what would you like me to say?
0: You could just say, you know, this is Dave Coulier, and you know, whatever you want. You're listening to Steve and Tony. You're listening to Steve Tui and Tony Carr. The station is Chicago's Comedy Scene. So it's so whatever you want, we're pretty easy here.
5: Hi, Dave Coulier. Good morning, good evening, good afternoon, good night. You're listening to Steve Toohey and Tony Carr right here on this, what I'm talking on right now.
0: That's perfect. That's perfect, Dave. Thank you so much. Enjoy your stay in Chicago and enjoy your time at the Improv, and good luck with Fuller House.
5: Thanks, guys. Thanks for having me on. Appreciate it.
0: We appreciate you coming
4: on. Take care,
0: Dave. Thank you.
5: All right. Take her easy.
0: Bye-bye.
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0: All right, guys, we're back. Steve Tuohy and Tony Carr. We got Scott Dicker from The Onion, the founder of The Onion. Scott, it's good to see you again. How are you?
1: I am really good. How are you, sir?
0: I'm good. Now, me and Steve are both big fans of, well, the website, and we're followers on Twitter.
1: I'm so pleased you've heard of it.
0: Yeah. Did you ever think it would be such a huge thing when you started? Did you think it would get to the level it's at?
1: No. When we were starting out, it really was a thing that nobody had heard of. And so people would ask what you're up to, what you're doing, and you'd tell them, and they're like, huh? Okay, whatever. But it was distributed in Madison, Wisconsin. The circulation was 15,000 for the first 2 or 3 years. And, you know, we were killing ourselves. We were working 14-hour days, 7 days a week. We didn't have lives. You know, we were just totally obsessed with this thing. And really, it was just to keep it going. Like, that kind of investment of time and effort was not necessarily targeted toward, we're going to make this thing huge. We're going to build a business that, you know, is going to make a lot of money someday. That literally was never a thought. The thought was, can we eat this week? You know, can we put out an issue? Can we pay for it? And a lot of people didn't get paid. You know, it was very touch and go there for a long time.
0: Now, did it start out with it was advertising the backing to it? I mean, is that how it initially got paid for?
1: No, there was never any financial investment in The Onion in the first like 15 years. Only once it started to become popular did people get interested in investing in it. And so, no, it was, you know, these two UW-Madison, Wisconsin students, Tim and Chris, were the guys who had the bright idea to start a humor magazine. And they brought me in because I was kind of a local comedy celebrity at the time. This is 1989 in Madison. I was doing a comic strip in the student newspaper, the Daily Cardinal, called Jim's Journal, that had gotten very popular. And my t-shirts were for sale at the local t-shirt shop, and you'd see them on people all over town. My comic strip was syndicated to other newspapers, and I put out a book collection of my strip that actually made the national bestseller list, which is crazy because it was a self-published book. So, you know, I was like the emperor of comedy in Madison, Wisconsin. Actually, there's one other guy who was probably bigger, and that is Dave Gray, who was a stand-up extraordinaire, one of the best stand-up comics I'd ever seen. And he had won the funniest person in Wisconsin competition. They used to have these like state by state funniest person things. I think they had a national championship at one point. So he was perhaps a bigger comedy celebrity than I, but I'm getting off track. So Tim and Chris came to me to get my help with The Onion. Well, it was then called The Rag. We changed it to The Onion because we thought The Rag was just kind of a crude title or whatever.
0: Right, but right.
1: They, you know, they literally had no money. Chris survived on every morning. He would have a piece of bread with raw onion on it. And that led somebody to the bright idea of, well, you know, maybe you should call this crazy magazine The Onion. And then the other thing happened that was sort of fortuitous was we looked into the printing of this new humor magazine, The Rag, and magazine stock, that glossy magazine stock, is the most expensive kind of stock you can print on. And that was just not going to happen. Nobody had that kind of money. The cheapest kind of paper you could print on was newsprint. So we decided, okay, this is going to be a comedy newspaper, not a comedy magazine. And the name The Onion just seemed to really fit. The name The Onion seemed to really fit a newspaper because, you know, if we were going to do like a parody of news, which is what we would do because function follows form, an onion is a great name for like a juicy news story because you peel back the layers to get at the facts. Right. Such a great name for a newspaper. It's really surprising to me that no one had thought to name their newspaper The Onion before The Onion. such a great newspaper name.
0: Right. And that's what I always thought you meant by – that's what I thought the title meant was the layers.
1: Right. And there's even the scene in it's a movie with Gina Davis where she's like a news reporter where she's getting an award for her journalism, and she has an onion on stage and she peels it and says, a good news story is like an onion. She literally expels it all out. That was like the early 90s. That was after we had been around for a while. But anyway, so we started – you know, with nothing. And so Tim and Chris were pounding the pavement trying to sell advertising to pay for the printing. And they would get a pizza coupon and they'd put it right on the front page, you know, so that people would see it and there was a chance it would get used and the advertiser would know that people are seeing these ads. And we'd make the, I think it was like a $1,100 weekly printing bill. But Tim and Chris weren't making any money because it was all going to the printing. I was actually the only person on the Onion's payroll to start. I was, because I, you know, as I said, I was like a star, a comedy star. So I was doing cartoons for them, three different cartoons with different names, different drawing styles, just because I didn't want it to look like one of those, you know, pathetic high school yearbooks where the one guy who could draw was doing all the comics. Diverse cartoonist staff. And it worked, you know, it looked good. And they, you know, that hand-to-mouth existence went on for quite a while. And they actually were really struggling. And I volunteered to help. I volunteered to be the editor because they didn't really have one. And so I was in there with them, you know, starting about issue 4, I was de facto editor. And was putting in the 14-hour days, you know, for absolutely no extra money. I was just getting my $60 a week is what I got for the cartoons that I was drawing for them. And then after a few months of that, they decided to offer to sell me the Onion. And so that's the first time any, like, investment of money came into the picture, when I had to cash in all my bank accounts, scrape up every penny I had, and give them what they were asking, which was $3,000. And I bought the Onion for $3,000 from them. I had to pay them a little bit more, but it would come out of earnings in the next year or two.
0: Right.
1: And, you know, we had a little ad staff. We kept selling the ads and kept making the printing bill. It was, you know, it's kind of a miracle. I look back on, you know, the reality that we actually succeeded and that we got through those early years, because nobody really got paid. The writers got paid $5 a week once we had writers, which was a year or two into it. We actually started getting other writers.
0: So after those guys sold, did they leave the Onion, or did they stay involved?
1: They completely left. They went to Brazil and lost themselves fishing for like a year. And then they reemerged, started another newspaper in Seattle called The Stranger, which has been very successful. Have you heard of The Stranger?
0: I have not, but wait a minute. I want to back up. They lost themselves fishing? Like they went fishing and couldn't find their way back? Is that what you mean by that?
1: No. I meant they purposefully went into nowhere to completely cleanse themselves from the harried year or so that they had spent working themselves absolutely to the bone on the Onion.
0: Wow.
1: Chris went to Albuquerque and started a newspaper called The Weekly Alibi, which is still, which is also doing well. So they're both in the newspaper business and are friends, you know, they're, we're all on good terms. But no, when they sold and got out, they were selling to their top editorial guy, which is me, and their top ad salesperson, which was my business partner, Pete, and then their top production guy, Johnny, who knew how to use the computer. And we had like a 17 meg Mac, and we were doing like the Photoshop job. You know, literally the hard drive was 16 megs. And we were the team. And then Pete and I bought Johnny out about a year or two later. And then it was just me and Pete. Pete was the business guy and I was the creative guy. And that was kind of the structure of the Onion from that point on for many years.
0: Wow. Wow, that's amazing. $3,000 is what it really boiled down to. Well, less than that at some point.
1: Yeah, and you know, the money really is immaterial because I invested so much time, you know, 14 hours a day for 15 years, you know, is pretty much what I devoted to. And like, that doesn't even compare to the $3,000, you know what I mean?
0: Right,
1: like,
0: well, that's what I'm saying. It's such a small thing that became such a huge, you know, giant thing. I don't... all my friends know what the Onion. I don't have a friend that doesn't know what the Onion is. But you know, my friends, I'm pretty selective with my friends. I think they all have a sense of humor.
1: Yeah, no, it's great that it's gotten out there and everybody knows about it. It's such a different beast when people know about it, because for so long, a lot of what drove the style of humor that we liked to shoot for was the fact that not a lot of people knew what the Onion was. So you could put something really weird and surprising and crazy on the front page. And because it was in print, it would just be on the street like a free newspaper. And so people would walk by it and see these crazy headlines and go, what in the... And that's such a great way to introduce people to the Onion. Like, I'm sad that that's gone now, and that anybody out there who's never heard of the Onion, if they are ever going to hear about it, they're going to hear about it through a Facebook post from a friend of theirs or something. It's just not going to have the same impact. I still get people coming up to me saying, oh, I remember the first time I saw the Onion. I was walking down the street. You know, that's how it always starts, you know, and I saw this crazy headline. I picked it up and I said, what in the, and then I started laughing like they, you know, they got hooked by that crazy method of that crazy introduction.
0: I don't think I've ever seen a paper copy.
1: Oh, wow.
0: I'm sorry to say that.
1: We stopped printing about a year ago, 2 years ago.
0: That's it? Really?
1: Yeah, no, it's been around that long.
0: Oh, well, then it's totally my fault.
1: It totally is your fault. Yeah. I mean, they were distributed in Chicago all that time. They were in New York, L.A., San Francisco, Austin. I mean,
0: I'm taking it back. I'm totally taking it back. I'm sure I've seen one.
1: Yeah, I'm guessing.
0: I don't think I was tuned into it then. Like, once I got onto the website and, you know, the thing about the website is you can stay on it forever. There's just so much.
1: Yeah, no, it's an endless, bottomless pit of stuff. You know, another place you might have seen it is a lot of times in Chicago, the homeless guys would sell the Onion instead of Streetwise because they could sell more. So they would just pick up the free copies of the Onion and sell it. Maybe you saw it that way.
0: That's funny. So out of all these years, is there ever a joke or an article that you guys put out that you have a little bit of regret for?
1: Sure. Yeah. There are things we did that I look back on and, you know, that could have been better, that, you know, that went too far or whatever. And, you know, that's just the nature of producing that much comedy. It's going to happen, you know,
0: right,
1: especially when you produce it under duress and you're just trying to make your deadline. The bottom line is you got to fill those pages. So it's a blessing and a curse, and
0: mostly
1: a blessing, because it really teaches you the importance of discipline. It makes you realize that writer's block is an imaginary thing. If you need to fill a paper by Sunday, you're going to do it. And, you know, we were never late. We never missed a deadline for the paper, which is pretty amazing for a bunch of incredibly irresponsible slackers, which is essentially what the staff was. You know, my business partner was high, and the writers were all depressed, and I'm just chronically disorganized and inefficient. So it's quite miraculous where it is.
0: That's amazing, though. That's amazing.
1: Yeah, no, it's really astounding.
0: And the last time we talked, we actually did a show together, but then me and you talked after the show, mm-hmm. and we talked about how sometimes, a lot of times, it came right down to the wire for you guys to get done.
1: Yeah.
0: Which, you know, you the way you described it, it almost sounded like there was an excitement to that.
1: Totally, totally. Well, first of all, there was this feeling of every issue, we had this energy. It was like, this is either going to be our best issue ever or our last issue ever. And that really fueled a lot of our comedy and just a lot of our excitement. It kept us going. We're all, you know, sleepless and delirious and charged up by, you know, drinking nothing but Coke and eating pizza. You know, you're just sugar fueled 20 something madmen and occasional mad women. But there were a couple of times, like I remember, we didn't have computer layout in the first few years. And so we had pasted up on these paste up boards. We'd make it in the computer. We'd print it out at Kinko's and then we'd paste it up with wax glue, you know, sticky wax on these paste up boards. And then we'd have to take the paste up boards to the printer where they would shoot film and, you know, make plates and print the paper. And I remember one time, you know, I was obsessed with making The Onion as good as it could be. And so even when I'm carrying the paste up boards to the printer, I remember one time it was like 3 o'clock in the morning in the middle dead of winter in Wisconsin. And I'm trudging through snow carrying these paste up boards and I'm reading them. I'm looking at the one on the front page and I'm thinking, is there a way this joke could be funny or I could still go back to Kinko's and print out another, you know, sentence and cut it out and paste it over this sentence, which we often did. And I saw a typo, which was even worse than like a joke that could be improved. It was like a mistake. It was like, oh my God. Oh. So it was like one letter and it was all I needed. And the way we'd fix typos then, we wouldn't change them in the computer. That took way too long. We would just cut out a letter from somewhere else and wax it on top of the wrong letter. So I found an E. It was a 12-point small case E that I was looking for, and I cut it out. My hands were freezing because I'm literally outside in the snow, and it flies away. And it's like, oh my God, I need that. So I'm literally digging through the snow, looking for this 12-point little square, this E, to put on the paste-up boards and get it to the printer. That was a real low point. I found the E. I got it on there, got it to the printer. And when it came out, it was like a little crooked. Like I could tell looking at it that it had been pasted on after.
0: Oh.
1: Don't know that anyone else necessarily could, but yeah. And, you know, and there were so many times when we'd be driving it was due, I think, at 4 a.m. on Sunday night or Monday morning to the printer. And there were so many times when we were like driving and we would change printers a lot. So a printer, we had a sign up in our office. It's a famous quote. I forget who said it. I think it was attributed to Benjamin Franklin, but it was some other guy. Freedom of the press belongs to those who own one. And we were so proud of that because we owned our own newspaper and we literally had this hanging on our wall. But so often our printer would bail on us. And one printer in particular that we'd used since the beginning, all of a sudden, like on the day the paper was due, said, you know what, we're not going to print your paper anymore. They were tired of, they had literally had seen too many line drawings of penises and they were done. They just didn't want to see another one. You know, why they couldn't give us more advance notice, I don't know. But we would often be scrambling to find other printers, and we'd often have to drive an hour, 2 hours outside of Madison to these small Wisconsin towns where they'd have these paper presses. And we'd print with one of those people for a while, and then pretty soon they would get tired of seeing the swear words and the penis drawings or whatever, you know, sex drawings, offensive drawings of the Easter Bunny on a crucifix or, you know, whatever we're doing. And the further out you would go, the more rural you would go, the more trouble they would have with these, you know, racy images and swear words and all this other stuff. So that just added to the chaos and to the hand-to-mouth existence. We then realized the true meaning of that phrase. Freedom of the press belongs to those who actually own the printing press. not the ones who own the newspaper.
0: Right.
1: You can newspaper all day, but nobody's, if you don't have a press, you're not going to print it.
0: Yeah. That's really funny. We're talking with Scott Dickers, the founder of The Onion. He's reminiscing a little bit about the beginnings of The Onion. You know, me and Steve, I find talking to you inspiring, because I kind of feel like we're, you know, my station's, it's only been a concept for 2 years. It's been a thing for, I don't know, maybe a year and a half, and in the last 4 or 5 months, it's got some traction.
1: That's great.
0: And, we just hit the number one spot in comedy on Live 365, which is the largest internet radio network. So
1: that's
0: it's really been exciting. And once we hit that number one spot, our numbers went up probably 20%. So we went from barely, literally, it's measured in hours. We were 2 hours above number two.
1: Wow.
0: And then a week later, we're 2,000 hours above them. Just like that.
1: Congratulations.
0: Which is amazing. Thank you.
1: You're doing the hard, necessary work of building something.
0: Well, but listening to you talk about what you know, the amount of time and the amount of energy and the detail and all that makes me feel like me being obsessed with what I'm doing is not unusual for trying to do something different.
1: No, not only is it unusual, I actually think it's necessary. Unless you have that obsession, you're never going to do the work that needs to be done to build something, because it just takes a lot of intense focus. And the only way to get that organically is to be obsessed. So, you know, if you find what you really love doing and really want to do, I feel like you just have to go with that, and you just have to bury yourself, jump in with both feet, and do it. Don't worry about whether it's succeeding. Don't worry about the money. Just do it. And if it's not succeeding, you'll learn and you'll adjust and you'll tweak it or whatever, and you'll figure it out and you'll get there. But like, that's such a crucial part of the beginning of any effort to build a project or to build a comedy brand of any kind, I think.
0: That makes a lot of sense. Now, my friends and family are completely sick of my obsession. Like, complete, you know, because I haven't had a conversation with any of my friends that they don't go, hey, how's it going? And I don't talk about numbers of my radio station, which they don't care about. You know what I mean? They're like, oh, yeah, I heard you. I listened for a minute today. Like, that's, you know, that's, and I can't help it. Does that ever stop? I mean,
1: like I was saying in the beginning, like, nobody really understood The Onion. And so I actually developed this repulsion to people asking what I'm up to. Oh, what you working on? What are you up to? It rubs me the wrong way, and I really don't like it, because for so many years I was so jazzed about what I was working on. I was so excited. I thought it was really a great thing. I was excited about the people I was working with and what we were creating. I just thought it was amazing. But whenever I would tell people, they just had no idea what I was talking about. And they'd be like, okay. And this is what? It's like a college newspaper? What? And it just was such an anticlimactic response that I'd rather just not, you know, just ask me about the weather or something. Ask me about, what are your favorite restaurants? Just don't ask me what project I'm working on.
0: See, I'm exactly the opposite of that. Well, because if they ask, they're opening the door for me to talk about it for 20 minutes. Yeah. I know that they don't mean to do that. They're just trying to say hello. But if you ask me what I'm working on, now you're stuck listening to me. I have pretty much forced people to take out their phone and download my app.
1: That's funny. So, well, I think it's maybe we're a little different, because I think my business partner Pete was that way. Like, he was a sales guy, so he loved talking about what he was doing, you know, and he could sell you an ad. He could sell anybody an advertisement in The Onion. That's just not my thing. My thing is creating the jokes. And those right. only work after you create them and present them to people. There's no process there that anyone understands or cares about. All they care about is the final product.
0: Final product.
1: All they care about is getting the laugh. And so there was a thing, like when I took a couple of hiatuses from The Onion over the years and made a couple of movies, and it was very even worse with that, because you work on a movie, you're spending, you know, a year or two or 3 years of your life doing this thing that nobody can see, you know, and they ask, you know, oh, where's that movie you're working on? When can I see it? And you're just like, shut up. It's not, you know, I'm working on it. And they don't care the minutiae of, you know, well, we just got out of production. We're going to do three weeks of pickups, and then we're going into post-production. They don't know or care about any of that stuff.
0: Right.
1: So I learned.
0: They just figure it's you. It's you and your friends putting a little film together. You should get it done in a weekend.
1: Yeah, they just want to see the movie. So I developed a stock answer when everybody would say, whatever happened with that movie you were making, or, you know, how's that going? Stock answer is, it's coming out Friday. It's coming out Friday. Because that's all they know about movies. And that's what I tell them.
0: But I saw you 3 months ago and you said it was coming out Friday. It's still coming out Friday.
1: Yeah, no, it's opening Friday. And that gets them right to asking about my favorite restaurant, which is what I'd prefer they do.
0: Which is what you preferred. That makes sense. So, I didn't ask you before we got into this, but you want to talk about you're doing stand up now, right?
1: Well, yeah, I dipped my toe in the stand up waters. It's something I've always wanted to do and have never, ever tried it. I did a lot of speaking engagements for The Onion, where we would go out to college campuses and do this little presentation. And I worked up this whole presentation with this character. And it was like The Onion is this big, powerful news organization. And I was coming to their town to inform them that The Onion had taken over all the media in their town. And it was a fun sort of comedy show. It lasted like an hour. But that was the closest I'd come. I had never gone on stage as myself, you know, just telling jokes. And I knew that that was a totally different beast in terms of the comedy muscles that you use. And I was really excited to try it. What happened is my friend Ben Bailey, who's a very successful and established stand-up comedian, and host of Cash Cab, was coming to town.
0: No,
1: yeah. He was coming to Chicago to record a stand-up special at the Up Comedy Club. And he actually asked me to open for him. And this is when I literally had not done any stand-up comedy. And the show was like a month away. So I realized, oh, well, I have to learn and get really good at stand-up really, really fast. So I dove into it, and I did my first open mic at Second City. They have a Sunday morning open mic. Or is it a Sunday night? I know there's a Saturday and a Sunday one. I did one of those, and then I did an open mic somewhere else in town. I did a showcase that a friend does. I got as much experience as I could. I traveled, and I went to the local club, and they gave me like a few minutes, and I was trying out new material every single time. So that by the time I got to open up for Ben, I was hoping I would have, like, you know, 20 minutes of pretty good material that had been tested in front of an audience. And my very good friend Tim Clue, who's a very established stand-up here in Chicago, you know, really top-of-the-line guy, he took me under his wing, and he gave me a lot of pointers and a lot of tips, and he took me to Zany's. He got me some good stage time on Zany's to work on stuff. And – yeah, so I really was like crash course in stand-up comedy.
0: Right.
1: And, you know, I did the show with Ben, and, you know, it went fine. It went okay, but it was so interesting. Like, I know how to get laughs in print. Like, I know how to get people to read something that's just going to make them lose it. But I'm learning now that that's a much rarer skill. The more common skill is people who can do that in person, which takes totally different comedy skills. Like, timing doesn't factor into print, whereas it does on stage. Your personality, how you come across, your body language, what's going on in your mind, what's your internal dialogue, if you have any.
0: I bet you enjoyed the immediate response, though, because when you put something out on The Onion, you'd have to wait, right? You'd have to wait to get feedback. And would you always would you always get feedback when you put something out on The Onion?
1: Especially
0: back when it was just print, would you always hear back on it?
1: Yeah, because it would just be around town, and you'd see people picking it up, you'd see them reading it, and people would always mention something to you. But it's funny you mention that, because, you know, Susan Sarandon has this this joke where, you know, every actor loves the stage. Doing the stage is like making love, whereas doing a movie is like masturbating, because there's no audience there to give you any feedback. But I just didn't feel that way at all. I found the live laughs to be, I wouldn't call it a distraction. It was more like, it was more like an adjunct to my own internal barometer of whether it was working. It was like verifying or not verifying what I was thinking. And so if they laugh, it's like, okay, that's verified. They thought it was funny also. Fine, moving on. If they laugh where I didn't think it was going to be funny, which does happen sometimes, then it would just sort of be an aha moment. Like, oh, there's something there that can be cultivated. And if they didn't laugh when I did think it was funny, that was just non-verification. It was like, oh, that doesn't work. I'm not going to do that joke. And it was all very clinical and very intellectual. I wasn't getting any sort of emotional response. No part of my soul was being fed by that feedback from the audience in any way. It was still, because when you do, I mean, maybe it's just because I'm now pre-wired for print comedy, because I've been doing it for so long. And obviously some radio and movie or video and podcast stuff as well. But they're all the same. You pre-produce them, you perfect them, then you put them there in front of an audience, and it's not in any way live. And so that's just how my brain works. Even in doing stand-up, that's how my brain works. So it is kind of like this weird distraction almost of like, wait a minute, I'm trying to perfect this material before an audience sees it, but now an audience is actually a part of that perfecting process, which is very strange.
0: Right,
1: so,
0: right.
1: I've done it a few times since then, but that was the main reason I was doing it. And I did think it was absolutely fascinating, and I do want to keep it up.
0: Well, I think you should. You're a funny guy. I got a chance to see you do stand-up. I saw it's at Second City at Midnight Parade. At the show Midnight Parade, yeah. And I thought you were funny. You were good.
1: Well, thank you. During that time, I was practicing for this show, and I would just do new material every show. I would do 10 minutes of new material. And so a lot of it was totally untested, and then I would just like wing it and see what would happen, see if something could be invented or whatever. And I appreciated, everybody on that show going along with me and being part of my crazy comedy experiment.
0: Yeah, you know what? It sounds like a lot of what you do has been borderline experimental. You know, it seems like you kind of just try stuff.
1: Yeah, I try to. I don't like to do anything passé. I don't like to do anything that we've seen before. So I liked the idea of The Onion because it was we'd never seen a comedy

0: That is too far out for me. I just do not get it. That happens a lot.
1: Right. Right. Well, you know, you can't write for everybody. No,
0: that's what they said about The Onion at first. It was like, you know, that is just crazy. A lot of people would just say, that's just crazy. What is that? They literally just it didn't compute. And so a lot of times I feel like you have to wait for people to catch up when you're really trying to be on the cutting edge, you know, of doing something original, which is fine. You know, that process of catching up allows you to perfect the process and get really good at it. And we had, you know, a quarter century to do that with The Onion. So now that writing staff is just one of the most crack comedy writing staffs anywhere. You know, they're the best satirists in the world.
1: Now, are you still, you know, pretty running The Onion? Is it still you?
0: No, not at all. I mean, my thumbprint and my personality is all over it, obviously, in the culture and the style of humor, which, you know, I sort of forged in its first 20 years on and off. But there's a whole new staff there now. They're very talented. They're all very young. A couple of them were people that I hired, but a lot of them are totally new, who were trained by people who I trained. So I don't go in. I don't work there. I'm only doing a couple of things. I'm working on a TV show in partnership with The Onion, and I developed this series of classes at the Second City where we're teaching people to write prose comedy, which has been really exciting, and I'm partnering with the Onion on that. So that,
1: okay, where can people get more information on that? Is that just go to the Second City's website, or?
0: Yeah, you could Google Onion Classes, Second City, or whatever.
1: Okay.
0: Yeah, I put out a book called How to Write Funny, and it was just kind of distilling everything I'd learned in my 25 years or more of writing comedy, like how to do it. It just kind of was this thing that I realized was in my head and I wanted it to come out, because I love good comedy and it bothers me when I see comedy that's not good. And so anything I could do to help make comedy better, I'm going to do it. So I put out this book and I'm getting a lot of good feedback from it. People like it. And the classes at Second City for it's called Writing with the Onion, are kind of based on that book. And there's a couple more books that are going to come out in the series, but it's basically the fundamentals of how to write comedy, and it can be applicable to anything from print to podcast, movies, TV, stand up, any whatever medium, because a lot of people who have worked at The Onion and learned these fundamentals have gone on to spectacular careers in all of those media and more. There's one guy end up being a Broadway lyricist, so we've gone to the stage as well with a lot of our people. So yeah, it's a really, really cool. I'm really getting a kick out of it. The course and, having all these young comedy people in Chicago, come take the course. They find it really, fuels whatever comedy project or goals they have.
1: Right.
0: It gives them more tools and more, sort of lexicon to raise their game, and you know, that's incredibly gratifying to know that I'm able to help people maybe get a little funnier, you know, even
1: isn't
0: if
1: that great?
0: It's pretty great. It's so awesome. I love it.
1: It's so great. Like I mean, we do this obviously in different ways, but I come in contact with tons of different comics, and seeing a guy, you know, seeing a guy's act and then seeing it 6 months later and seeing it, how it's something changed in half a year is just awesome. And with you, you're actually helping them do that, where I'm just actually more like kind of watching from the outside, but you're actually helping them, which is cool.
0: Yeah. I'm trying, you know, I'm paying it forward. You know, people like Tim Clue and Ben Bailey, you know, help me out, when they know so much more about that area of comedy than I do. Here's an opportunity I have to help people who, you know, want to get better at writing comedy. They want to put together a comedy packet or get a job on a TV show. You know, I've helped a lot of people do that. And agents often come to me asking, you know, hey, we need a writer for this. Who do you recommend or whatever? And so I

0: love doing that. I love getting people to sharpen their skills and helping them get work. Like, that really is gratifying to me.
1: Right. Well, Scott, it's been awesome having you on. I really appreciate you coming on. Do you have anything you want to, you have any websites or anything you want to plug? Or, I mean, the Onion's pretty well known, but if there's anything else you want to throw out there.
0: No, that again, like I said, I'm not a salesman. I'm a creative guy, so I'm totally inept at self-promotion. So if somebody wants to look into my stuff and what I'm doing, I'm sure they can figure it out. The internet is beautiful that way. But Tony, thanks so much for having me on. It was great chatting with you.
1: Scott Dickers from The Onion, everybody. Thank you very much, Scott.
0: Take care, Tony.
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6: Hey, hey, hey.
1: How are you?
6: Happening.
1: Oh, you know,
6: it's
1: good. You're doing the improv this week, starting Thursday.
6: That's right. Thursday through Sunday, man. Come and get it. Come and get it.
1: Man, you know we're gonna be there. You're a Chicago guy, right?
6: You can't be coming.
1: I'm
6: a
1: sorry.
6: Chicago guy, yeah.
1: Yeah. See, we're a Chicago based comedy station, so you are right up our alley. All of our content comes from comics from Chicago. So you're right up our alley.
6: What's really ironic is I've just started performing in Chicago past 2-3 years. I wasn't even performing in Chicago. I've been in New York for 16 years, but I wasn't even really being invited to Chicago at all.
1: How is that possible? How are you not invited everywhere?
6: I mean, I'm to Texas more than I am in Chicago. I'm always in Texas and Canada. Texas, Canada, Florida. But Illinois, I don't know. I don't, Michigan, but Illinois just, no.
1: And did you pursue
6: but
1: getting...
6: Finally, I guess I'm okay now, you know?
1: Yeah, did you pursue getting out here, or did it just happen? I mean, did you decide, hey, wait a minute, I'm never in Illinois. I need to make a call. Or did somebody call you and say, let's do this?
6: I think the Schomburg Improv finally started to really do business with me, you know, and my I guess, because a lot of times certain clubs have a certain lineup, have a certain this, but even when I first came a couple years ago, and my high school buddies were like, well, how come you never come to Chicago and you're from Chicago? You went to Lane Tech High School. You went to University of Illinois. You grew up on the north side, not too far from Wrigley Field. You're a north man.
1: Yeah, it sounds like it would be an automatic. It's as soon as your name got out there.
6: Sometimes it's not like that. Sometimes you got to leave and then come back, or... It's weird, but, you know, I guess better late than never, right?
1: And you know what? That just proves to me that comedy's like every other job. You know, most jobs have stuff in it that don't make any sense, and that makes no sense to me, you know?
6: Yeah, there's a lot in this business that doesn't make any sense, you know?
1: So,
6: but other than that, you just go, all right. And then once I come, the shows are great, my friends are happy, and it's nice to talk about Chicago, you know?
1: Right. Well, and that's a beautiful club you're in too. You're the improv in Schaumburg is
6: awesome.
1: It's beautiful.
6: Schaumburg, the improv Schaumburg is beautiful.
1: Beautiful.
6: luxurious club.
1: Yeah, right? Right? Some of the, some clubs aren't so sweet. Some of them just look like bars that they're like, all right, you know what? We got a brick wall. We got a microphone. Let's see what we can do here. But
6: Yeah, they don't care. But the improv's like, they care about comedy. They want to make sure the comedian is at his or advantage. Some places, like you said, they'll just hit the mic, just talking it. And then it's just like horribly built and set up. And right. You just think if you have a mic and people are watching. But no, the experience can be horrific. But when you go to the improv, it's almost like going to the theater. No matter where I sit, I can see the stage well. The sound is wonderful. I mean, and the experience is great.
1: Right.
6: You know what
1: right.
6: I mean? It's like the experience, not only the comedy, but it's the experience. How did you feel when you left? Great. You know, that's what I love about the improv.
1: Right.
6: You
1: right.
6: know, they make sure that you have a great experience.
1: Right.
6: And about treating everybody having a good, even the comedian itself, making sure the performer has a good time, because when we have a good time, we tell other performers, hey man, you got to go to the Chicago Improv in Schaumburg.
1: Right.
6: Oh my goodness. And I'm giving a shout out to Stephanie, who runs it. Wonderful lady, the nicest lady in the world. And she takes care of you. She loves comedy. She just takes care of that club, and it's great when you come back, you know?
1: Yeah, you know what? That's good to hear, and hopefully other comics are hearing this going, oh, you know what? I need to make a call. I got to see if I can get over there. You started comedy, what, 17 years ago? Something like that?
6: Yep, 17 years ago.
1: Wow, man. Did you start your comedy doing open mics in Chicago?
6: Yeah, in Chicago. Open mics, man. Everybody starts with open mics.
1: Do you have any advice for those comics that are maybe you know, 1 year or 2 years in?
6: Shut your mouth and get on stage, man.
1: Shut your mouth and get on stage.
6: Keep your mouth shut and get on and open it up. I just know the way I did it was get on stage as much as you can, no matter where it is, just get on stage, because no matter how good or bad a show is, you're always at an advantage when you go on stage. That's just another day or another 15 minutes of development. Regardless of whether you have a show on the planet, you're still improving your going up on stage. Always at an advantage when you're going on stage. You're never at a disadvantage. I don't care if you have a horrible show. It's still a learning process.
1: Right.
6: You're still learning. You're still getting another chunk of courage under your belt. You're like, okay, I got on stage again. I got on stage again. The more stage time, the better. That's how you get better. Just like sport. Comedy is a sport. You got to go to cages and swing a 7 million times and hit that ball. That's the same exact way. You got to show up to practice and do the stuff over and over and over again. That's how you get better. And I take it as a sport. Comedy is a sport.
1: That's
6: it is physical.
1: Oh, you know, for sure.
6: You
1: got to
6: build your endurance. It's a sport.
1: I like the way you look at it. That's an interesting way to look at it, because you know, I know a lot of comics that are up and coming, and everybody wants to be in the World Series, but I don't know if everybody wants to spend every night trying to get two to three sets.
6: Nobody wants to be in the farm league, you know.
1: Yeah.
6: You don't want to develop in the farm league, because with Altine and with you two, everybody's getting shows like after a year of comedy and are not ready, and they don't want to put their time in, because you got people who go on the road and do their thing, da da da. But no one really, it's all quick fix now. But comedy, and I can tell you, and I know this, comedy, stand-up comedy, have to have time in. To be a solid comedian, you have to. So when anybody says, I'm just going to do comedy just to help my acting, you're not doing anything. Comedy's doing you, and it's kicking you out because you're not good enough, because you don't want to put the time in. So no one, people who say, I'm just going to do comedy. No, you can't just do comedy, because it'll do you. It'll do you.
1: Right.
6: Ask Bill Burr, ask Seinfeld, ask Rock. Those are comedy gods. And I can say I'm part of it. Comedy gods. I'm trying to be part of the comedy gods thing, you know?
1: You know
6: and
1: what?
6: It's like, we know.
1: Those guys always come back to comedy, too. You know, Jerry Seinfeld has.
6: Because they're good at, right.
1: He's got a.
6: Seinfeld does 800 million. In man,
1: yeah,
6: still
1: yeah.
6: Comes, writes down his joke. He works on his joke. Comedy is always going to be bigger than us. It's always going to be bigger than us. There's people around here walking around like they're bigger than comedy. I'm sorry, buddy. It's like the ether, man. Comedy's like the ether. It's bigger than us. We live in it. It doesn't live. We live in it. Be happy. It's even letting us live in it. You know, it's infinite. It's an infinite. You always got to work. It always humbles you. Next day, your show could stink. You could have killed last night, but your show could stink the next day. So
7: right.
6: It's always, and it's always bigger than you. You know, you're just a vessel, man. That's how I teach. That's how I look at comedy. It's always bigger than me. I don't care how long I've been doing it. I still go, man, I gotta start this over again. Always a humbling, you know?
7: Right. Oh, for sure. I started doing comedy in 2007, and I don't work hard enough at it. And I know I don't work hard enough at it. So it's one of those things where I see guys that work way harder than me, and they're better because of it. And
6: because I'm going to tell you something. It's hypothetical. I'm just, you know, don't take it as a whatever. But if I'm on a show with you, right, and you know, you tell me, hey, you know, I don't really work the comedy that hard. I'm going to make sure you don't ever do better than me. I'll make sure of that. Because I do work hard at mine. So I want to make sure you know this is the difference. Because if you don't see the difference, then that's my fault. And that means I'm working. My work ethic must be wrong.
7: Right.
6: You know, I want to make sure that the hours that I put in show. I want to make sure when you see me, you're like, oh, my goodness. Yeah.
7: Well,
6: you're darn right.
7: Now, I gotta be clear. I don't want to say I don't work at it. I just don't work hard enough at it, and I'm aware of it. I'm talking to a guy that I actually really admire. So I want to be clear. I do work at it, just not as hard as I should. You know, I got a couple kids.
6: I know that. I was being hypothetical.
7: No. But when we meet someday, which could be this weekend, I don't know. You know, I don't want to be the guy that you look at and go, oh, man, this guy don't even, he just does it for fun. No, it means something to me. You know what I mean?
6: You know why I don't look at it like that? Because you'll find out. You'll see. It's not comedy. This is the thing. Comedy will let you know. It'll let you know. You'll see. When you get up on that stage, it'll let you know, yeah, you don't work at it.
7: You know, comedy is one of those things. You have a great set, you can't wait to get on stage and feel it again. And if you have a bad set, you want to get back on stage to redeem yourself. So comedy makes you want to work for it.
6: I'm going to tell you something. I moved from Chicago to New York because it's the number one comedy city. I moved from Chicago to New York City. And I love Chicago. Chicago is a funny people come out of Chicago. Chicago is a great comedy city. Boston, Philly, really great comedy cities. But you got to, when I moved to New York, I was like, oh, okay, now I'm swinging the bat. We're really swinging the bat now. You know what I mean?
7: Right. I've always heard that New York was the roughest. Like you had to have.
6: Because it's an international city, and people come, and people are very smart. And not saying they're not in the Midwest, but they're very smart, very intellectual, speak several languages. A lot of guys speak for several languages, and then there's international comedy they see. So there's a lot of well-read people in New York City. You know what I mean? So it's very critical and honest. And you know, it's like it's and then you're performing four or five times in a nighttime in one night. Come on, you know,
7: right.
6: Four or five times in a night, sometimes eight, nine times in a nighttime. You're just constantly out of the 52 weeks. Maybe let's say knocking out the holidays. Let's say you do 40 weeks, at least perform. And let's say how many shows per week? Do the math. Let's say you do three shows a night. Let's just stick it there. That's three times 21 performances.
7: Three times
6: every week.
7: Yeah, three times 21 is that.
6: And that's average. I'm averaging out, but it's usually for a New York comic that's in the mix. It's more than that.
7: Yeah, so you're looking at 63 sets at the minimum is what you're looking at. That's a lot.
6: Yeah.
7: Now,
6: I'm like, you literally can do that many per week.
7: You've done some acting. Do you like acting, or is it just something that brings in a paycheck for you?
6: Oh yeah, I like acting. Acting is cool, man. I love acting. Acting is fun. When you get to work, it's great.
7: Yeah.
6: You know, there's rehearsal, which is cool. It's different than comedy, because comedy, you're right there in the moment. There's no rehearsal, but I like acting. I like having TV exposure and film exposure. Yeah.
7: Is that the dream? Yeah. Is the dream? Have you reached your dream, or is your dream, you know, to be the next Seinfeld?
6: No, my thing is to be able to do whatever the hell I want. My dream is, because I don't, when people be specific, But this business is so different now. There's so many, you can put your hands in things. I just be able to express my comedy in a way, just as CK did. He took a pay cut so that no one could tell him what to do. That my dream is to have the freedom to be who I am, my kind of comedy, and to be rewarded monetarily for it, you know what I mean? And to continue what I want to do. That's it. I just want freedom.
8: Right.
6: Freedom. And I have an audience that actually supports that, you know?
8: Right. Is there
6: that's
8: one thing
6: I would love?
8: Is there one thing that you've done? Is there one thing that you've done or one person you've worked with that you were like, wow, I can't believe that I've gotten to this point that I'm able to, you know, perform with this person or I'm part of this show? Is there a moment that you remember that you felt just kind of taken back by the success? If not, I realize it's a totally weird question. I totally get that.
6: When I did a gala with Steve Martin like 2-3 in the Montreal Festival, that was cool.
8: Yeah, that sounds cool.
6: When I did Ben Stiller with Zoolander, that was cool. I've worked with Dennis Miller. You know, comedy icons, you know. I worked on the Cosby Show as a warm-up for Cosby, just, you know, talking to him. That was cool.
8: Was Cosby, you know, approachable? Did he come out and talk to the comic, and was he nice that way, or does he stay off on his own?
6: He was nice. He was cool. He gave me a little advice, but he was cool, you know. He was a real cool dude, you know, no problem, not a mean guy at all, you know.
8: It feel like you're talking to your grandpa? When I watch his stand-up, that's totally what it seems like. It seems like he's just the ultimate storyteller.
6: He is. I mean, he's phenomenal. I've seen him live. He's great. You know, I'm a big-time George Carlin fan, too, because my style is more Carlin-ish.
8: Right.
6: I would say, if they were to categorize it, but I'm a big-time Carlin fan. I was able to see him live, too. Because comedy is a very, very, very difficult thing to do. It is very hard. It's so hard. It's the hardest form of entertainment. It's so difficult. But thank God I have the gift to be able to do it. I still got it, you know?
8: Right. Oh, and you know what? We thank you for doing it, too. Because you entertain us. You make us laugh, us fans.
6: Well, I'm trying to get more of those fans, you know. I really want to build. I want a fan base that really just enjoys what I'm bringing, and you know, it's great because this, you can find your own audience. You have to get everybody. You get your own audience and make fun. And that's my goal, is just to go. I want to be able to pack a theater and people go, we know what we're in for.
8: right. All right.
6: Of course. So
8: we got you at the Chicago Improv. For multiple shows, Thursday, Friday, Saturday, and Sunday. There is no excuse for people not to get out there and see you. You're there for four days. Get out there.
6: Are people listening to your show?
8: People are listening, man. People are listening. We're gonna play this. we're gonna play this a few times for you too. We're gonna play it tomorrow during the morning show, and then we're gonna play it through, you know, at least once a day. In different time slots, so we're gonna get it to as many people as we can.
6: I got a question: do people actually go to the Schomburg Improv after listening to your show?
8: I guess we'll see. This is a new relationship, you know.
6: Is that the first interview of your history of your show or something?
8: Oh no! We've been around. Man, I'm getting beat up by Godfrey here, man.
6: I'm giving you shots, man.
8: Yeah, we've been around for about 9 months. We've done a few good interviews, but you know, you're on my list of people I'm proud to say that I've had on. That's for sure.
6: Okay, man, nothing wrong with that. That's good. Well, congratulations on your show. I hope it does well. As I do it, because you know, media, it's always good to be invited. It's always good, you know. And yeah, man, I hope people hear it and come out and see, because I'm thorough, man. I'm 100%, man.
8: Great.
6: There are no puppets.
8: It's with me. It's all just you.
6: No,
8: it's all on your shoulders to make them laugh. It's an empty stage without you, right?
6: That's right.
8: All right. Godfrey, thank you so much for taking time to talk with us.
6: No, I appreciate it, man. And, you know, you keep it up. Stay on that stage, man.
7: I will.
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10: 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This is Chicago Comedy Scene. And I am TJ Miller. And if you listen to this episode, then you heard me back up three large vans.
11: Ladies and gentlemen, I want to welcome to the program world-renowned comedian. He's going to be in Chicago all week long. He's going to be out at Zany's in Chicago and Rosemont. We welcome to the program Sugar Sammy. Sammy, how are you?
12: Hey, thanks so much for having me on.
11: No, we're excited to have you on. I saw that, I know you made your debut in, your comedy debut in France. Is that where you're from originally?
12: No, I'm from Montreal, Canada.
11: Okay.
12: And I started performing in English in Montreal, which is a pretty small scene of English comedy. So I started performing there, headlining there, then started touring the rest of Canada. Then, you know, the UK and Australia, South Africa. Eventually starting to do the U.S. And then I broke in France and started doing it in French in Montreal and in Quebec, and went pretty big pretty quick. And then after that went to France, and it's been going at a pretty outrageous speed in France now too, and back in the U.S. headlining for the next couple of weeks.
11: All right, so how does that happen? Okay, when I started in stand-up, I started in a little town in Iowa. And then I branched out to some of the other Midwest states and got booked in Chicago at Zany's, as a matter of fact, and went from there. Never would have occurred to me to, you know, try Australia or France. Or how does that even happen for you as you're an up-and-coming stand-up to go to a whole other part of the world?
12: Well, I think a lot of it happened from, you know, I mean, some planning and pure luck. You know, the fact that I grew up in Montreal and learned both languages and also spoke Hindi and Punjabi definitely opened a lot of doors, but that's nothing that I planned. It was just something that happened during my developmental year. And then the rest of the world opened up through England. Once I started headlining Canada, a lot of Canadians end up going to England trying their luck out there. So I went there, got an agent, and as soon as it started going well in England, you know, I started getting booked in all of these other Commonwealth countries. And countries that are, you know, watch a lot of British TV or get a lot of British culture, and it kind of opened up doors. So a lot of these hubs open up a lot of other hubs, you know. So once I did England, it opened up a lot of English-speaking countries. And once I did France, it opened up all the French countries. So, yeah, there are all these hubs that open up when you do it. You know, when I did the Middle East, when I did Dubai, it opened up all the Middle East. At one point, I did one special in Dubai. And then it opened up, like I did a tour of 14 countries, and people started knowing me in the Middle East. So it's a lot of it is luck and planning and just, you know, working smart and working hard.
11: I mean, this is mind-blowing. It's so funny because you're talking about it as if it's just this normal thing. Like, oh, yeah, and this is just how I did my life. I went to all these countries. I mean, it's mind-boggling that you've done all of this to this point in life and been able to perform, you know, chase your life's dream. And like you said, it does take a lot of work. It takes a lot of work, takes a lot of planning, not to mention the fact that it takes talent. You're a very funny individual. That doesn't hurt. You know, by the way, we're talking with Sugar Sammy. He's going to be out at Zany's this week. You can check him out at, you can go to sugarsammy.com/shows, or you can go to Zany's website. And he's in Chicago the 5th and the 6th, Rosemont the 7th and the 8th, if you guys want to check out and get those tickets. But the fact that you've been all over the world, doing comedy, one of the things that first popped into my head is pop culture is different everywhere. Does your show change? Do you have to change the way you do things? Do you know a lot of these cultures so you know that? I mean, you know, like I said, you go to a certain town in America, you know, they might have a different way of looking at things than another town in America, a bigger town or a small town. Do you study their pop culture? Do you know, or do you just this is my show, man? Take it or leave it.
13: Yeah, I do. Yeah, no, I do a lot. I mean, you know, I don't change who I am. So a lot of it is, you know, adapting. So a lot of it is getting to a place and going, okay, who am I? And, you know, it's also interesting to be different because, you know, a lot of these places are used to a certain type of comedian talking about a certain type of thing. So it's interesting to them to see a whole different point of view. But a lot of times you also have to do your research. Like I'll come in and I'll research the whole place and I'll be able to even riff about things that I've seen that day. And they like the outsider's point of view. Like here I'm touring America and I'm pretty much giving my perspective as a Canadian neighbor on what's going on in the States right now and comparing and contrasting. And that's very interesting to American audiences. And I do the same thing in France and the same thing when I go to other countries, you know? So I think it's always getting to know your audience, but also not changing who you are, explaining and building that bridge, you know? I think good comedy is all about building bridges, not walls.
11: Sure. That's a great way to put it. We're talking with Sugar Sammy. You can go to sugarsammy.com to check out more about him. And now when you do take time to write with all this travel and all this different life experience, what's your process for writing? Do you have to discipline yourself to say, okay, I'm going to sit down and I'm going to do this writing? Does a lot of it come to you on stage and you riff off of that? How do you do a lot of your writing?
13: Well, it's a mix of both, but I got to tell you, the best advice I could give someone is when you get to a new place, whatever pops up at you, pops out at you, right away start writing. Capitalize on that unit, you know? Those first ideas that come to you, nothing's going to replace that. They're always the best ones. So whenever I arrive somewhere, everything that I notice, because it's new, becomes part of my writing process, and I get right down to it. Don't wait too long because things become too normal after a while. It becomes like wallpaper. You don't even notice them anymore. And that's what makes audiences go, wow, he really observed us. You know, it's like you come in and you see things that they've been taking for granted for a while. So always jump on the opportunity. Whenever you have inspiration, never know when it's going to come back. Jump on it.
11: Yeah, it's one of those things. When I was early in stand-up, a guy that I was working with that kind of took me under his wing, he kind of pointed out that when you're doing stand-up, your backyard just becomes bigger. Like I said, you know, to you, yeah, it's not that odd to visit this country again or that place again, just like it would be for a, you know, a smaller touring comic to go to this state or this town again. They kind of remember, oh yeah, that's where the store is. Oh, I remember that. Like you said, it becomes wallpaper. So that first time, everything is fresh and just blows your mind.
13: No, you're right. And not just that, you have to also, you know, when inspiration comes, you got to discipline yourself to say, okay, I'm inspired. I should focus on this right away. You get in that zone, you know. A lot of times, you know, especially early on in your career, you'll be like, I'll remember this later. I'll write about it later.
11: Mm-hmm.
13: You'll forget, and you won't even get the same passion about it later on that you did in the moment. So you got to almost stop everything you're doing, and really at least, you know, put it in your phone or you know, say it to yourself on your voice recorder. You know, you got to have that discipline of just making sure you get that down, because you never know when those golden nuggets will pop up, right?
11: Yeah, that's what I do for the radio show now. Is I do that a lot when I'm driving or something. I'll record something into the phones so that I remember it. Because back when I used to carry around a little notebook when I was first starting to stand up, I'd go back and look at my notes later on that day, and I'd go, "Baby blue Coke can. What the hell was I talking about? What?"
13: That still happens. You know what the worst part is? Sometimes you look at your notes in your phone, or things that you've been jotting down in a notebook, and you're like, if someone at airport security looks through this, they are not letting me through.
11: Yeah.
13: You know?
11: That's
13: you're like,
11: funny.
13: Someone looks at these notes, yeah, they're not letting me into the country.
11: Right.
13: No one's going to let me through. How many times would that happen? I'm like, if someone sees these notes, they're going to think I'm a serial killer.
11: Oh, that's fantastic. Yeah, I hope no one sees this piece of paper ever because they're not going to understand what I'm talking about. Oh, that's fantastic. We're talking with Sugar Sammy. Visit his website, sugarsammy.com. He has toured worldwide. You know, some people say that. That's for real. He has been to Hong Kong, Thailand, the Philippines, China, and South Africa, New Zealand, from Canada, and now is going to be in Chicago at Zany's all this week. Visit Zany's website or go to sugarsammy.com/shows. Sam, I appreciate you taking the time to jump on with us and chit chat with us a little bit. Enjoy your stay in Chicago, and I hope you have great shows.
13: Hey, thanks so much. Thanks for taking the time to get me on.
11: Yeah, any time. Before we let you go, do you mind doing a liner for the radio station?
13: Sure.
11: Like just kind of a, you know, hey, this is Sugar Sammy, and you're listening to the station is called Chicago's Comedy Scene. 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If you could do that, that'd be great.
13: Okay, perfect. All right, let me know when you're ready.
11: Whenever you are, because I'm just recording.
13: Okay. Hey, this is Sugar Sammy, and you're listening to Chicago's Comedy Scene.
11: Awesome. Thank you so much. I appreciate it. Have fun in Chicago.
13: Hey, thank you. Take care.
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11: 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Coming up in a little bit, Jerry Rocha going to join us. Actually, we'll be playing an interview that we recorded with him last night because he was doing his travel during the day today. So it worked out better for him to record last night. And I made the mistake before we started recording when he said, hey, so what is this, like regular radio or internet or podcast? What is it? And I'm like, yeah, it's podcast internet. He's like, all right, cool, so I'm good on language. And I'm like, yeah, you're fine. And he's like, I'm not going to go crazy or anything. And then he, like, went crazy or anything.
7: You sure fucking did.
11: Yeah, so, yeah. There you go. Tony's very excited now about the swearing. He's like, let's do it. Let's just go balls out. I know. I said eat a dick yesterday, and now that's it. Now everything's wide open.
7: Eh, what are you going to do? But the interview is very funny. I'm going to be listening to it.
11: It is. So here we go. Jerry Rocha here. Chicago's Comedy Scene, Chicago's Music Scene in Tuohyville. Jerry Rocha is going to be out at the Improv in Schaumburg, chicago.improv.com. Jerry, how are you?
15: I'm doing well, thank you. How are you?
11: We are good. We're good. We appreciate you taking the time to come on. Where are you originally from?
15: Dallas, Texas is my hometown. But I live in L.A. now.
11: Okay. Did you start comedy in Dallas?
15: I did, yeah. I started doing open mics right out of high school. Because I went to community college for, like, 3 weeks. And I was like, man, fuck this. This is just like high school. What am I going to learn? You know, like, I'm not going to go fix trucks, you know? So I just, like, I don't, you know what I mean? Like, I don't have the wherewithal to do that gig. So I think I'm just going to start doing open mics. So I just started doing open mics, and it was great.
11: That's funny. I went to community college for one semester, and I took English 101 and bass guitar. And I got an A in bass guitar. Yes.
15: I'm going to assume that was the smallest class there. It was like, when, there's four fucking strings. You don't it need was. To go to college to learn. You know, like, well, this semester, we're going to slap it like funk. Okay?
11: Right.
15: We're going to slap funk. I want your thesis to be on upright versus electric. That's what we're doing. I'm bummed, dude. I would have majored in that shit. I would have fucking majored in bass guitar like a motherfucker. Oh, man.
11: Oh, yeah, it was that, and it was that in English 101, and I got a D in English 101. That was it. That was it. I quit after that. I'm done. It was,
15: you know, the saddest thing would be like to have the teacher like tell you to leave bass. Like, look, I just don't know if bass is for you. You know, I've been going out. I just really don't know if this is where your true talents lie. I think you might need to take up something else. I'm not sure. I'm not sure bass is for you. Definitely not the xylophone. That's way more complicated. So right. We're going to steer you away from it.
11: We're talking with Jerry Rocha. He's going to be out at the Improv in Schaumburg this weekend. Check him out, chicago.improv.com, to get tickets and get all the info. Now, Jerry, it says that you started in your teens. Did you really start like getting into stand-up in your teens?
15: Yeah, well, it was literally out of high school. Like, it was right when I was done. So I was like, I graduated when I turned 18, I started doing open mics. It was the fall right after graduation. So I had a whole summer to kind of just think about, you know, how do I want to disappoint my parents? You know what I mean? And then so I decided I know what I'll do. And then, so yeah, I just started doing it. Like literally when I was 18, I started going to open mics in Dallas, and it was too much fun. Like all my other, you know, I was sitting here like, dude, okay, not to get gross, but I mean, it was nothing will top like being 18 years old, getting off stage and having some hot divorced 35-year-old chick want to fuck you. You know what I mean? You're like, oh yeah, some bitter, angry divorced chick who went to the show with her friends and got blitzed and like took you home. And like, yeah, okay, yes, I will do this in a second. It was, I immediately did not regret it. It was a lot of fun.
11: This comedy thing is awesome.
15: Yeah, this is amazing. God damn. This bitter drunk chick just is fucking me. This is all right. Sure. Yeah, it was nice.
11: That's fantastic. Now, I got to ask, though, because now that I'm an old man, like now I look back at 18 and I'm like, what did I possibly know? What kind of material did you have at 18? I would love to know.
15: Oh, dude, it was the worst. I was so bad. It was almost to the point where I was like impersonating teachers, but to people who never knew the teacher. You know what I mean? So just imagine that you're in this history class and there's this dork, you know, like it was that, you know, like it was that bad. I mean, dude, just up there like a dipshit doing pro wrestler impersonations, just the worst shit ever. Just, oh God, it was so bad. It was really embarrassing.
16: Which made
15: that 35-year-old chick even crazier to be like, I want to. Oh, this guy kind of sounds like Macho Man Randy Savage. Sure, I'll fucking. That was, you know, like that was even way more sad if you think about it. But.
11: That's hilarious.
16: What was that scene like? You know, what's the comedy scene like in Dallas? I imagine just looking out and seeing a bunch of cowboy hats in the audience.
15: Yeah, not right. Like, no, it was actually great. It was, here's what was interesting about it was the audiences were really good. Like Dallas, surprisingly isn't like this redneck shithole that you would think it would be, you know, like it's got some, like most of the major cities in Texas have some really cool areas that are, everybody's open-minded, you know what I mean? They're cool as shit. And then they're just kind of surrounded by rednecks, you know? And so it was a great little area. I was by a mile the youngest dude. Like it was all just kind of old school road guys who were, you know, the other comics there. And so it was like, it was actually really nice because I got to learn really quick, you know, just watching these old school dudes who could just walk up and, you know, men and women who have been doing comedy at that point since like the 80s. And they were all because Dallas is pretty centrally located, obviously. So a lot of road comics lived there and would just travel, you know, out of Dallas. And so they were just, they were just killers, just, you know, and it was a great way to learn, you know, quickly, like, you know, just, you know, what to do and what not to do and stuff like that.
16: Did you have anybody like take you under your wing since you were that, you know, so young?
15: Sure. Yeah, I had a couple. Yeah, actually a couple there. They were great. You know, just, I mean, people that you wouldn't know, but they were just, you know, they were just consistent road dogs who were just amazing. And I was kind of like everybody's annoying kid brother. You know what I mean? So like, yeah, it was very, very fortunate that I got to, meet those comics and kind of start. And they all kind of had that, like, you know, they were just like, oh, okay, this kid's not an asshole. Cool, we'll help out, you know? And so, yeah, it was really good. Like, all right, he's not a dick. All right, we'll do it.
11: That's so funny because, like, the first guy that, like, one of the first guys that helped me out, he actually said to me, he goes, hey, I figured I'd have you come over to the hotel and we'd work on stuff once I saw you were actually doing your own material. And in my head, I went, there's people that don't do their own material? What the hell? Like, why do you do this right, then?
15: That was the first thing they said. They're like, look, you can make anything funny, but don't be a dickhead and take anybody else's joke. And I'm like, okay, cool. Like, that's easy. You know,
11: right.
15: Like, that's, you know, sadly, there's still assholes who do that. But, you know, it was definitely nice to just have, you know, learn immediately the, you know, the do's and don'ts. It was really good.
11: That's awesome. Now, how about when you first decided to go to LA? How was that decision? Was it scary to leave Dallas? Were your parents like, what are you thinking?
15: Sure.
11: You know, that kind of thing.
15: Yeah, because it's like, oh fuck, all right. Because this could, you know, I don't have any family out here. You know, I don't have anyone. There was no safety net really. It was just, all right, fuck it, go out there and hope it doesn't explode in your face. And yeah, it was definitely it definitely had that like, okay, shit, here we go. But I mean, dude, once you do it, you know, it's like, okay, it's not that bad. You know, it's, everybody bitches about LA. It's really not as shitty as everybody says, you know? I mean, eventually, yeah, Mother Nature is going to just shake us off of it, you know? Like, you know, at some point, maybe in the middle of this interview, you know, like Mother Nature is just going to kind of shake and we're all going to be fucking in the ocean. But I mean, past that, it's fine.
11: Other than that, it's great. Yeah, that's fine. Oh, that's fantastic. Jerry Rocha is going to be out at the improv.
15: Trump's going to get a nuke before the earthquake hits anyway.
11: That's what Tony thinks too. Tony's sure of it. He's like, yeah, we're going to war this weekend. He's like, yeah,
16: I said this weekend. Here's the thing. I predicted the first time he shot missiles off. We were watching Trump get interviewed by some, you know, reporters, and one of them basically said, hey, what are you gonna do? And I told Steve, we came on the radio that morning, I'm like, we will be at war within hours. And sure enough, I predicted it like right on, and I predicted this too, so I'm scared to death of my predictions.
15: Here's my Trump, my only hope with Trump is that before they get rid of him, right, we get Trump's version of the Elvis karate videos. That's all I want. I just want him in a shitty karate outfit with all of his cabinet, you know, and they're like paid to lose, right? So he's just barely getting the flag over his fucking knee, you know, but they're like flying back like he knocked the shit out of him. I'm like, oh man, you sure got me, Brad. You know, wow, you're fucking amazing. I just want that. Just give me that. Just give me that video. And then we can get rid of him. But I at least want him to stick around long enough to record the him in a fucking karate outfit, just fucking up all of his cabinet who he's already paid to lose. Like, that's what I want more than anything.
11: That's
16: Jerry, are you a pot smoker?
15: You know, not as much as I should be. Yeah,
16: that sounded like it was right out of the mind of a pot smoker.
15: Oh man, it's fucking legal here, so I'm a pothead. Like, I do pot, like, you know, like my fucking great aunt does Ambien just to go to bed. Like, that's it. It's just like, have a little hit before I go to say, help me sleep. Like, that's how I do pot. It's so pathetic. But I literally just do it. I'm like, I just do pot like an old woman. Like, oh, just for bed, just to help me sleep. You know, that's all it is.
11: Oh, that's fantastic. Jerry Rocha is going to be out at the Improv in Schaumburg all weekend long, starting tonight. Go check him out at chicago.improv.com for tickets. You can also check him out on Jerry Rocha, R-O-C-H-A, comedy.com, jerryrochacomedy.com, and check out his Netflix special, The Gentleman Jerry Rocha. Jerry, we appreciate you taking the time to hang out with us today.
15: Absolutely. Thank you all very much. Let's do this again. This is great. Let's do this again.
11: Absolutely.
16: Jerry, my side hurts from laughing. You're very
17: funny.
16: Dude,
17: I'll pay you. That's awesome. Yeah. Whenever we can do this again, I'm game. Let's do it. Thank you all very much.
11: Hey, before we wrap up, do you mind doing a liner for the program in the station?
17: Of course, yeah. What do you want me to say?
11: Just, you know, that this is Jerry Rocha, and you're listening to Steve and Tony, and it's Chicago's Comedy Scene is the station.
17: All right, cool, man. Tell me when.
11: Whenever you're ready.
17: Hey, what's up, everybody? This is Jerry Rocha, and you're leaving. Fuck, I already fucked it up. We'll try it again. All right, sorry. Can I go again?
11: Yeah, whenever.
17: Okay. Hey, everyone, this is Jerry Rocha. Yeah, that fucking Jerry Rocha, him. And you're listening to Steve and Tony on Chicago's Comedy Scene, and don't change the fucking station. Keep it here.
11: All right, Jerry, thank you so much. Have a great time in Chicago.
17: Thank you. Yeah, hope to see y'all. Take care. Thank you. Bye-bye.
11: Bye-bye. There he is, Jerry Rocha. I made the mistake of saying, whatever language, it's fine. Check him out at the Improv this weekend. We'll be back.
18: Hey, it's Craig Shoemaker.
19: The Love Master, baby.
18: And when I'm Chicago, what do? I do Chicago's Comedy Scene with Steve Tuohy and Tony Carr. Nobody funnier. And, hey, laugh on, everybody. Oh, yeah.
20: Steve Tuohy and Tony Carr back with you at Comic Sense. And we have Trenton Davis, a longtime friend of mine, comedian Trenton Davis on the line. Trenton, how you doing?
21: Oh, I'm good, man. How you doing this morning, Tony?
20: I'm doing well. It has been, 4 years probably since we shared a stage?
21: Yeah, probably since 2010. So, yeah, where does time go?
20: Holy
21: smokes. It has.
20: Yeah, so out in, I could be wrong here, I believe you're in L.A., am I right?
21: Right, so, yeah, that's exactly right. Long story short, 2010, I left Chicago, went to San Francisco, and 2012, I left San Francisco and went to L.A., so I'm living in L.A. now.
20: Nice. Now, when I started comedy, I actually started in San Francisso. I was living in Modesto, which is...
21: Oh, wow.
20: Yeah, just over the mountain. It makes I say it like that, like it's nothing, but it's like 2 hours.
21: Yeah, I know Modesto. I won't say well, but been there. Yeah, I'm familiar with it.
20: Yeah. So, my first comedy experience was a place called the Brainwash in San Francisco. Are you familiar with the Brainwash?
21: Very familiar. My question to you is, when you did it, was there a friendly, affable black guy that hosted named Tony Smart?
20: Yes.
21: Yeah.
20: Yeah, Tony.
21: Small world.
20: Tony really pushed me to get on stage because I went to the open mic like 3 times before I did it, and he's like, "What are you waiting for?" He said, "The longer you wait, the harder it is." Now, the Brainwash, and it's been years, so maybe it's changed. But it is the it's the second strangest room I've ever performed in.
21: Good.
20: Because it's a cafe.
21: Right.
20: It's a pool hall, I believe. It's a laundromat.
21: Yep.
20: And they serve alcohol.
21: Yes, very much so.
20: So you're on stage, and you're looking out at a packed room pretty much every time, but you might be looking across at somebody folding their laundry and somebody else with headphones on while they're writing in their MacBook.
21: Right.
20: And then there's also people and at the same table laughing and enjoying the show.
21: Right.
20: Yeah. So to me, it was the weirdest place.
21: I think you hit the nail spot on. I mean, but if you think about San Francisco, the Brainwash is a microcosm of San Francisco. It's a weird place with weird people all gathered together, right? It's no better place that embodies all of the differences and diversity of San Francisco than the Brainwash on Thursday nights, right?
20: Thursday nights, I just got to delete out. I just swore, and we air this on on a second station that I'm going to have to delete my swear out. But, yeah, Thursday nights, you're bringing me back there, man. You're so bringing me back. And yeah. You know what? It's a terrifying room because of how weird it is. But they're there to laugh. It's a fun place.
21: Oh, man, it's super fun. It's super fun. God, it's good.
20: I really enjoyed performing in San Francisco. I think for the most part, their audiences are really, really good, really into it. Now, is LA different?
21: Oh, very, very. I will, just having this conversation last night about San Francisco, and I'll say two things about the city that really explain it for me, from my perspective, and obviously everybody has his or her own perspective. The first one is, I personally look at comedy for me kind of like high school in that freshman year, our first 3 or 4 years, sophomore year, maybe you've moved up from open mic to hosting maybe a few feature gigs, but not really all the feature gigs. Junior year is you're a full-time feature and sometimes headline, but you have no major TV credits. And then senior year, now you've moved up to headliner, you got one or two TV credits, and you're getting ready to graduate to stardom, right? And stardom, I don't mean, Louis C.K. level, because literally there's only 3 or 4 of those, but stardom meaning, from a comedy perspective, every comedy club in the country kind of knows who you are. You probably headline 95% of the time, and you're working at it full-time. You don't have another job, right? So I would say I moved to San Francisco in between sophomore and junior year, and San Francisco helped me be a better comic because the city is so diverse, but also so smart. I could not
20: super
21: rely
20: smart.
21: On super smart, right?
20: Super and smart. So you can't you can't sit on a joke because they'll start laughing before you get to the punchline. You got to line them up. You got to know where you're going.
21: Yeah.
20: Or they'll finish your joke for you.
21: But the other thing that they do, so we as a comic, and I'm talking to you, Tony, less as an interviewer, more as a fellow comic, right? We all know, right, that there's people, whether it's black, white, green, or yellow, that do hack comedy. And so the thing that some black comics get labeled with is doing a lot of black, white humor. Black people do this, white people do that. Black people do this, white people do that. I'm not successful enough to judge anybody else's humor or life in general. But what I will say is I left Chicago with a good amount of racial humor. And I got to San Francisco and it didn't fly. Because they were like,
20: really?
21: We're so over race in San Francisco because now we got gay, straight, lesbian, trans. We don't give a damn about your race. The question is, who are you? And so at the end, I don't know if I can swear about it. But long story short, it didn't matter, right? And so because it didn't play, it forced me to write smarter and not write for the quick, obvious joke, but write better material. And I'm telling you, I remember this distinctly. I left Chicago with a strong 19 minutes, and I left San Francisco with a strong 40 minutes. And it was revamped and very different. And I remember getting to L.A. and seeing somebody that had not seen me since before I left Chicago. So they didn't know me in my San Francisco era. And I remember this lady said to me, "You are so different." She was like, "You are great. Your voice and blah, blah, blah." And I'm not doing that to toot my own horn. What I'm really trying to do is explain how great of a comedy city San Francisco is and how the diversity and the intelligence helped me as a comic. That's what I'm trying to explain.
20: Gotcha. Well, San Francisco was really good to me. It was actually a shock to come to Chicago.
21: Yeah.
20: For me, it was, since I started there, I was better in San Francisco than I was in Chicago, but here's why. I didn't know anybody in California. So I just felt, and I was brand new, so I felt so comfortable just saying whatever.
21: Right.
20: But then you get home and you're saying, "Hey, I'm going to do a comedy show," and a bunch of your friends show up. And then, then you know, a lot of my comedy is, self-inflicting. So, it's hard to say the self-inflicting thing when there's some pretty girl in the audience that you've liked since third grade. You know what I mean?
21: Right.
20: you know. But you get over that eventually. You get over that. Now, have you done New York?
21: I've not. You know, that's the next big horizon for me. So I've lived in Atlanta, I've lived in Chicago, I've lived in San Francisco, and now I've lived in L.A. And so the only other true big city is New York. But if you've noticed, I've gone. I left Chicago and went warm to San Francisco, and then went warmer to L.A. It'll take a lot to get.

0: definitely on the goals for 2015.
1: There you go. There you go. Now
0: Yeah.
1: you're at the comedy bar all weekend, right?
0: Yep.
1: Are you,
0: Yeah.
1: yeah. The comedy bar, it's kind of an intimate place. Are you excited?
0: Yeah, oh God, super excited. Comedy Bar opened right before or right after I left. I can't remember. But my trajectory at the Comedy Bar, again, is a microcosm of my comedy career in that I started there as a host, as a pretty good host, a really good host. And then they let me feature there a couple times. And remember now, I'm flying in from San Francisco to host. So I'm spending $400 to make 200.
1: Oh
0: Not
1: man,
0: good math, right?
1: that's what
0: Not
1: you
0: good
1: that's what
0: math at
1: you were
0: all.
1: doing then. Now this
0: Right,
1: weekend you're
0: right.
1: headlining,
0: This
1: right?
0: weekend I'm headlining, and so, but yeah, but so, but that was that's kind of my career, right? I did that. I hosted 2 weekends, so 2 weekends may have been a year over the span of a year and a half. I featured two or three. That's another 2 years, and this is my first time ever headlining. And so I just feel good with my progression. Excited. That's the first time I'm headlining Vet Club. I think it's the first time I'm headlining a comedy club in Chicago, pretty much. Yeah, I think so. And so, yeah, I'm excited. I got a lot of old friends coming to the show this weekend. And I even got, if you know, Mel Novit, he's going to make a couple of guest appearances. And he's my comedy mentor. So I just think it's going to be really great shows all weekend.
1: Excellent. I believe you have the. I could be wrong. I don't want to say. I think I know who
0: Okay.
1: your feature is, but I'm not positive, and I don't want
0: Okay. Yeah,
1: to.
0: I don't know either, and I probably should know, but I'm again so busy I hadn't taken the time to look. But I know
1: Well,
0: Mel Novit is going to be making a guest appearance, and I just think the world of Mel, and so I'm excited.
1: let's leave it at this. Rumor has it you have a fantastic feature. But
0: Oh.
1: it's a rumor, so I don't want to throw it out there. But no matter what, it's going to be a great show. It's going to be a great show
0: Okay.
1: over at the Comedy Bar in Chicago.
0: Got you.
1: Now, when you left, there was no kids. You
0: Right.
1: were, I believe, a single guy.
0: Right.
1: I believe now you're a family guy. What's going on and on that side of your life?
0: Yeah. That's great, that's a great comment. And so I guess my comment would be, I met my girlfriend slash baby's mother in San Francisco while I was in San Francisco, and so that obviously now that city has so many other reasons why I love it. And she and I got together and began dating, blah blah blah. Anyway, the day I was moving to LA, she said, "Hey, we need to have a conversation. I'm pregnant." And so that changed everything for me, right? Obviously, right? Changes
1: Oh
0: everything.
1: my God. Like you didn't have enough on your
0: Yeah.
1: plate that
0: Right, that's
1: day.
0: exactly right.
1: Was
0: That's
1: she moving
0: exactly
1: with
0: right.
1: you? Was she moving with
0: So
1: you or?
0: eventually she did. No, she was not, right? In my no,
1: Okay.
0: she was not. But at that point, once she got pregnant, long story short, is that changed my plans. So she did not move. I moved down in September. She ended up coming the following January, and we've been together ever since. Being a father. And pretty much father slash boyfriend living with a live-in family has been an adjustment. I'll just keep it at that. But now 2 years in, I love it. I love both of them. It's added some breadth and some depth to my comedy, and it
1: It'll
0: made
1: do that.
0: life is interesting,
1: Right. Well,
0: Yeah.
1: 2 years in, you're a lightweight, man. You're a lightweight.
0: Oh, right.
1: Me and my girl have been living together for about 7 years. We have a 5-year-old and a 3-year-old, and
0: Wow.
1: we're coming up on our second wedding anniversary. It'll be in May. So we did it all backwards.
0: Wow.
1: Yeah, we did it all backwards. We figure we lived together for a bunch of years. We had a couple kids
0: Yep.
1: together. Now it's time to get serious.
0: Right. That's exactly right.
1: I tell you what, man, it's really good to talk to you, and it's really good to see that you're doing so well. Do you remember? And this to me was a, you know how every once in a while you have a comedy show that's almost magical. It almost,
0: Yeah.
1: just everything comes together. Do you
0: Yeah.
1: remember we had a blow.

0: blowout show at a place that's not around anymore called Maxim. Do you remember that?
1: Okay, help me out. Let's go a little step further. Where was Maxim? Where was it?
0: It was, shoot, where is Maxim? LaGrange, maybe? We had Kevin Williams was headlining.
1: Yeah.
0: I don't remember if you featured or hosted, but the bar was real long and deep, and then it had a whole it had a separate room that had pool tables and all that, and everyone that was in the other, and then there was another room that was like a lounge. All those people that were in the other rooms all came into this, into the main room. You could barely move. If you don't remember it, I'm going to dig up some pictures because it was unbelievable.
1: Well, send me some pictures. I think I remember. I felt like it was a Saturday night.
0: Oh, it was definitely Saturday night. We always did Saturday nights there. And then the owner of the bar, you'll remember this, the owner of the bar threw money up on the stage like you guys were strippers. When we took the picture at the end of the night, he threw like $400 up on the stage because he...
1: Oh, my gosh. Oh, my goodness. I'm not going to lie to you, man. I don't remember. And I feel bad because I don't remember ever having money thrown at me like I was a stripper. And I should remember that. It doesn't happen often.
0: Yeah, you should. You should. Or you should talk to Kevin. Maybe Kevin walked away with all the money. I know I didn't get
1: money.
0: Maybe
1: Kevin got some good money. That's exactly right.
0: Yeah. All right, man. Well... I'm going to try to make it out on Friday night to catch the show. So, which is when this is going to air. So, I'm going to try to catch the show cause I haven't seen you now.
1: Awesome, man.
0: So I'll see you then.
1: It's two shows Friday, two shows Saturday, 8 and 10 PM. It's on, I think it's 125 Ontario, right downtown. So it would be great to have you come out, man. I'm looking forward to seeing you. And make sure when you come out, man, you tap me. Let's have a beer and just catch up.
0: Let's do that.
1: Yeah.
0: All right, Trenton Davis, everybody.
1: All right. Thanks, Tony. Thanks for having me, man. I appreciate it.
0: Anytime. Call in anytime, Trenton. See ya.
1: All right. We'll do, buddy.
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5: Hey, this is Bobcat Goldthwait. I'm not dead yet, and you're listening to Steve and Tony. Here on Chicago's comedy scene. You listen to Steve and Tony. I'm Bobcat Goldthwait. 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
7: I missed the call.
6: No, he's on.
5: You missed it.
6: No, he didn't miss it. He's here. Yeah, he's going to say it says joined.
5: Are you missing? I'm right here, bud.
7: It popped up on the screen, and when I clicked it, it said missed call.
5: No, man. I would not hang. I would keep calling back. I would annoy the crap out of you guys till you answered. What's up, man?
7: Welcome,
5: you guys whore me so well. Thanks, man. You whore me so well, I would definitely force you to continue to whore me.
6: It's what we're here for.
5: Good, thank you. I appreciate it. And that's what I respect about you. What's up,
6: Well, welcome to the program, Christopher Titus. How are you?
5: Good, man. I'm actually just got up 14 hours before work to do radio and TV this morning, and I'm wrapping my day up with you guys.
6: That's awesome. It's funny that you said that, because the first thing I was going to ask you about is, I was thinking about it this morning. So you do radio and TV and interviews all over the country. What's that question that you get, or what's that thing that announcers do where in your head you go, oh, not this crap again?
8: So what made you start comedy?
6: Yeah. Yeah, that one's a goofy one.
8: And I always, my answer is always the same, fear and desperation. and I always say, and I have absolutely no other skills. Next question. So there we go. You know, I think sometimes, imagine being a job where you got to interview, you know, 50 people that are trying to whore their stuff. I mean, I get it, man. You guys got a tough gig. It's not the easiest gig in the world.
6: See, but I look at it just the other way, that you've got someone that you're welcoming into your home, and I guess it's just the way Tony and I do interviews. I just ask shit that I'm interested in. Like you know, it's no offense to any other comic or whatever, but I mean, okay, I guess it, you know, how you got into it would be neat, but I'm more interested in what goes on in a day for Titus. Like, you know, I'm more interested in, I was looking at your IMDb, and I was thinking about, I bet there's people out there that have no clue what it would be like to go on an audition for a TV show. I mean, at this point in your life, is that, you know, like gut-wrenching, or is it exciting that you're going to do it and you might get the gig? I don't even know if you audition anymore. It might just be they call your agent and you go in. I don't know. But at some point, I'm sure you've auditioned.
8: Yeah, you know, well, it turns out that James Dean is getting all the parts now.
6: No kidding!
8: He's putting his face on everybody. So I think none of us are auditioning anymore. I think John Wayne's going to be starring in some crap, and they're bringing Prince back to do another Prince movie. So he's going to do Purple Rain 2 now. You know, man, it's
7: the Purple Rain.
8: Auditioning. Yeah, more Purple Rain. Perfect. here's how auditions go now. Unless they're sending me something nice, and I had my own TV show that I wrote on, and I had done my own movie. When they send me something and it's one scene or two scenes on an hour long, and my agent sent it to me, so that's 4 hours of my day. I gotta rehearse it, which is fine. I'm not complaining. And then I've gotta go drive to it, and then I've gotta sit there for 15 minutes with everybody else who looks like me except younger. Then I have to walk in. If I get the job, they go, yeah, we're going to pay you, you get $2,500 for the week. And I go, well, I can make way more than that doing comedy. Thank you. And I leave. So I kind of stopped doing it. Now I'm writing Special Unit 2. I'm writing Special Unit 2 right now. We're going to film a pilot I wrote this year. And I've just decided to kind of do it myself. Because if I'm running it, I get to cast me in it. I still have to audition in the mirror, but I do cast myself usually. I'm pretty sure I'm going to get the gig if I wrote it.
7: You know, Titus, speaking of Special Unit, do you have any fear? I mean, I've heard you talk on your podcast about how you make one mistake in show business and they hold it against you for years. But then you took the most gutsy premise for a movie and did it all on your own buck. Is there no fear, or do you like playing chicken?
8: Let me clarify that. Okay.
7: By the way, this is a compliment.
8: Yeah,
7: this
8: no,
7: is supposed to be
8: it.
7: A compliment.
8: You know, I get it, and I appreciate it. If you're making an artistic choice, you know, to do Special Unit, take a bunch of disabled actors and put them in a situation that no one would put them in, and to actually write a funny school shooting in a movie, is an artistic choice, ballsy, and I think it came out really well for what we spent on it anyway. That being said, I think they hold it against you if you smart off to a network president because you think they're an idiot. They hold against you. No one likes to be called an idiot, and they all know they are. Sorry to say that. None of them think they are, but they suspect it. That's the part I mean. If you're too, here's the problem with me. I was paid since I was 19 years old to be honest on stage, to tell the truth. That's my job, right?
7: Right.
8: So then they bring me into a meeting and they want me to lie. They want me to say, that idea is awesome. That's the funniest idea we've ever heard. I think we're going to put that in, guy who's never written a joke or performed comedy ever. And so I did. Diplomacy was never my strong suit. But I will tell you this, man. So now I just shut up in meetings, or I just do it myself. And again, I still argue with myself in the mirror.
6: Now, how about when you, so like you said, you write it yourself, you do it yourself, but at some point, do you have to sit down with an investor, convince them? How does that work? Because, I mean, it's you can't possibly do, I know you said it's the best you did, you know, for what it cost, but I don't think people have any idea how much trying to shoot a movie or a pilot or a TV show costs. It's a giant amount of money.
8: Yeah. It's not what they say it is. I mean, there's a lot of the corporations that spend a lot, but yeah, it is. It's a big chunk of money. You're taking a risk, but I mean, I think this whole thing is a risk, man, dude. I didn't go to college, and I have a Writers Guild nomination. It's all a risk.
6: Yeah.
8: So we're gonna do a new pilot this year. Hopefully, sell it. If not, we'll cut it up into pieces. It'll go on my YouTube channel. Hopefully, people get involved into it, and then we'll do another one. I mean, it's at one point. I don't know, man. I've come to this place where I really hate the gatekeepers. And here's why. Because most of the gatekeepers never wrote a joke. They never wrote a script. Mm-hmm. They were lawyers who got this job. They were, you know, they were producers or something that took someone else's idea. And now they think they can tell. And because they took someone else's idea in the past, they think they can take and fix your idea. And there, you know, the other side of that is when you guys talked about special, I think we talked about when Peter Farrelly called me on Special Unit and asked if he could give me script notes. Well, that's Peter freaking Farrelly.
6: Right.
8: You know, it's like, by the way, Jesus of comedy called, wants to help you. Okay. I'll do whatever he says.
6: Right.
8: But when it's some executive who, there was a guy we had on Titus. We had current executives. We had a couple of good ones. And then we had this guy named, I think we may have talked about this. His name was Tony Opticon. That was his actual name, which sounds like the worst, shittiest James Bond villain ever.
6: Sure.
8: You know, Tony Opticon. Well, Mr. Bond, I am Opticon. Anyway, so this guy would come in and just give us the lamest notes. And I started to hate him because he worked for the network, we kind of had to listen to him. But every writer in the room, here's what happened. So they saw the writers. We'd do the run-through. The writers would come in. The Tony Opticon would sit there. He would expound on some stupid shit that he had no idea about. And then he would go. Then we all go up in the writer's room, and we'd spend the first hour before we started rewriting the script making fun of Tony Opticon. So imagine 14 hilariously funny writers just ripping on a dude for being kind of, you know, a lame. And it's not his fault. These guys fail upward. Me, I'm the other way. I'm really talented, and I just keep failing with talent. That's what I do. I do it different.
6: We're talking with Christopher Titus, who's out at the Improv in Schaumburg all weekend long. Visit chicago.improv.com to make sure you get tickets. And Titus, you know, when you see your stuff, a lot of it, for lack of a better term, comes from an angry place, and you're able to turn that anger into comedy. you're not like a pissed off dude when you talk to you, but if you see your stand up, you'd think, holy crap, this guy's pissed at everything. Like
8: In Amerigeddon, I was pissed. This new show, Stories I Shouldn't Tell. It's all new night. If you come down, if you saw me do the political show. Last one, no more politics in this show. This one, I'm pissing off my family in.
6: Well, okay, I was going to say, yeah, I mean, pissed off might be the wrong way to look at it. You can also take negative things that have happened in your life and turn them into this comedy. I mean, you know, you didn't live a Norman Rockwell painting when you grew up. You know, I mean, it's...
8: I did not. My mom used to take me, I'd go to my mom with bars. She'd take me to bars with her when I was a kid. I mean, she didn't really... She took me to bars with because, you know, babysitters cost 3 drinks an hour. So I started taking and I tell the story. I tell that story in this new show is about I got picked up by the – I'm 4 years old. My mom because the reason mom took me to bars with her, nobody cared because my mom was really hot. And my uncles – I'm putting quotes around uncles
6: – sure.
8: Would overlook it. So one time my mom was out, went with, there was a little band in this bar. So my mom left with Uncle Guitarist to go have a naked meeting in his office or dodge darts behind the bar. And she left me in the bar and I walked out on Victory Boulevard and just started walking down the street and I got picked up by LAPD.
6: Holy cow.
8: You know, so, Yeah. What do you mean? Oh, it shouldn't be freaked out. You should be glad I got picked up by LAPD. What, did you want me to get murdered and raped?
6: No, no. I was just thinking, holy cow, that you walked out on the street.
8: Get, you
6: that
8: didn't
6: was
8: get shot in the drive-by. Yeah.
6: I think the fact that you ended up safe in any way whatsoever, I think, is a holy cow on that story.
8: Yeah, so that's one of the stories. The second story is about when my dad kidnapped me. My mom had sent me to live with my great-grandparents in Detroit. And people always say, Titus, you're a California boy, but you have this East Coast attitude. Why? And I always say, the first rule of Detroit Kindergarten Fight Club is you don't talk about Detroit Kindergarten Fight Club. Second rule of Detroit Kindergarten Fight Club is I'm a little teapot short and stout. What the fuck are you looking at? So I tell the story about getting kidnapped back to California by my dad. I just don't have normal stories, man. I don't. So my wife was also coming, Rachel Bradley. She's, by the way, we're filming her special in February. But she kind of called me out one day. She's like, you know, you have the story about your sister's suicide. You have all these stories about the stuff, the darkest stuff in your life, that, you know, the time your mom left you in the airport overnight. She goes, Mom just left me places. maybe she was trying to get me abducted. I'm not sure. So she said, you have to write this show. And the weird part about this show is it's really funny. And dude, I was on paper. I was actually still had notes on stage. And I was getting standing ovation with this show. But the first, maybe it's so dark. Just so I'll tell you, I'm not going to tell you the jokes. There's mm-hmm. three jokes I pull off in this show that are three of the darkest jokes I've ever pulled off. And I warn the audience about them early on. I go, later on in the show, there's some jokes coming up that are the three darkest jokes. It's like a comedian doing a triple backflip in Cirque du Soleil. I said, just when we get there, I said, you'll know them. So the first night I do it, some guy just yells out. I do them, and this guy yells out in the middle, there they are. So I go through it, and I wrote it, and I'd get off stage. Remember the first 5-6 times I did the show, and it's you know, the whole thing. I'd walk into the green room, dude, and it was like it was almost like I'd been through therapy, man. I was tearing up. I was like, because I talked about my sister's suicide, and I tried to solve suicide, and there's all this stuff in it. And then about the 10th time I did the show, it kind of all went away and became like cathartic. Like it was mm-hmm. absurd. I really got to see how absurd my life has been, especially to end up where I did. You know, I ain't Dave Chappelle, but I'm my headline clubs all over the country, did my own movie, had my own TV.
6: Sure.
8: That's impossible. It's impossible. So it worked out, man. But I will say this show was the hardest one to get out. It's also the funniest. And I've had more people come up to me after the show. Because I think all these stories are weird, everybody comes up to me and goes, dude, between the ages of 3 and 8, I stayed in a bar with my dad all the time. I've never told anybody that, or that, you know, or they'll talk about they lost their kids in a divorce. So this one, just bring your pain to this show. Bring your pain to this show, because at the end of it, we will heal you. We will use the power of comedy to heal you.
6: we're talking with Christopher Titus. He's out at the Improv in Schaumburg. Visit chicago.improv.com to get tickets. He's out there all weekend long. And it's the reason that I had brought all that up before was I was going to ask you, throughout all of that, has there ever been a time where you're trying to write, you're trying to work out new material, and you're like, I just don't feel funny about this yet. It's too raw. It hurts too much to bring it to funny.
8: This is the closest to that happened. Even when I wrote Norman Rockwell, the first time it happened was when I wrote Norman Rockwell's Bleeding, when I threw my old crappy act aside, my old, hey, you ever go to the store and buy stuff? That was my old act. Your shower's got two settings, Arctic and lava. That was my old stuff. When I threw all that out and I wrote Norman Rockwell, the first time I was on stage, I was talking about my mom in the mental hospital and visiting her. And I was on stage in Raleigh, Durham, North Carolina, dude. And I started to cry on stage. I got choked up, and the jokes are funny. And yet I'm about to cry, and the audience is like, what the fuck is going on? And so that was the first time it happened. It hasn't happened since then until this show. This show's by far the darkest thing I've ever written. As my wife says, this show makes Norman Rockwell's Bleeding look like a puppet show.
7: Titus, do you feel like you're writing when you're doing your podcast? Because you talk about some dark stuff in your podcast, and it's funny, but it's got the we're all talking about it, even though it's just you and Bombshell, you know?
8: Right. You know, man, I don't know, man. I don't try to be dark. I think if you try to be dark, you end up becoming like, there's a whole group of comics right now that have this thing, and I don't want to slam, I'm not going to slam anybody, but they think they're pushing the envelope, and all they're doing is the same shit that Red Fox did in 1961. You know, they're not pushing the envelope. They're just being dirty. And I don't try to be, I just like, this is what bothers me. This is what I bring up. And this is how I think. It could be because my life was so weird. Like, you know, I'm left in bars my whole life. My dad got divorced 6 times. My mom was mentally ill. It could be because that's normal for me. Mm-hmm. So for me to even get excited about something, it has to be crazy, you know? You know, it's like like I'm not into the weird sexual. People that are into weird sexual things want someone to poop on them. Maybe I basically need someone to emotionally poop on me to get excited about a subject. Maybe that's the problem.
6: Well, Tony and I have talked about it before, and I won't name any comics specifically, but there's comics that they don't ring true to me, and if I feel like you're just trying to shock me just to shock me, I'm already bored. I'm bored. Now, if something real happened to you, if it's a crazy thing that went on, you know, I mean, Richard Pryor was shocking, but he was funny as hell.
8: Yeah.
6: I didn't think about that he was shocking. I thought about, holy shit, that's funny. You know, there's a difference.
8: Yeah, and I can't, or I can't believe it's funny, and I can't believe it happened to that dude. And
6: right.
8: Make that funny. Then you have and there's exceptions to all those rules. There's exceptions, you know, like a tell is like, whenever I see a comic ask me to watch his act and go, what do you think? And if he's real dirty, I go, dude, unless you're funnier than a tell, unless you have those kind of right turns or Jezelneck, you shouldn't even attempt it. Just be honest, tell your story. But like there's exceptions. Like Jezelneck can take the darkest. He's probably the best writer, I think, joke writer we have right now. And Jezelneck will turn. Now, I don't know Anthony, you know, at all. I met him a couple times, but I'm always stunned at how well he writes. And then I watched. Did you guys see Gallman's new special?
6: I have not. No.
7: No, I have it. I have it marked. I haven't watched it yet.
8: Watch it. He talked about, you know, because Goldman, we've watched Goldman over the years, and it was more Seinfeld-esque. Great writer, brilliant wordsmith. This new special, dude, he goes to a place about his real life that you're gonna even. I was like, holy shit! Like it's pretty. It's real honest and really funny. And I think I think Goldman has just like moved up a whole nother level because he was already great, but by being this honest, it makes it. And prior, I always tell people when they go, "What?" You know, some people go, because comedy's temporary. Here's the problem with comedy. Music's forever. We can all put on Tiny Dancer, you know, or The River from Springsteen and go, that's a good song. Comedy, you can't do that. You can't put something on from 1955, 60, or 70 and go, that's a brilliant comedy. Mm-hmm. Comedy is temporary. We have to keep, that's why I write a new special every 2 years.
6: Sure.
8: Oh man, what was I going to say? Comedy's temporary. So when Pryor, though, when you break down Pryor, he did a bit, and I always bring this up to people. They go, I don't get it. I go, okay, in the 70s, Richard Pryor was having a fight with his wife. He was in a fight with her. They had domestic violence thing. He had a .44 Magnum in his hand. He's blowing holes in his Rolls Royce in front of two white police officers in Los Angeles. That's the setup for the story. That's what's happening. And he makes it so funny. Now, when I explain it to you guys, after all that's happened in our world, you're like, holy shit, that's brutal.
6: Mm-hmm.
8: It's so funny. You know, he talked about his heart attack, you know, him getting paid off by these mob guys. Like it's all these like life or death situations. And he just makes them hilarious.
6: Sure. Sure.
7: We are talking with Christopher Titus. He is at the Chicago Improv all weekend long. Get those tickets at chicago.improv.com. Titus,
8: and by the way, guys,
7: ask
8: nothing I love more. Nothing I love more than breaking down comedy, analyzing comedy so it's not funny. Thanks, guys.
6: Glad we can help. Listen, we are all about, let's see if we can ruin Titus's show right before he goes on stage. That's what we're here for.
7: Look, man, we have real conversations here, so it doesn't have to be funny the whole time, right? Come on.
8: Yeah, you're right, true. And a lot of comics think I'm full of shit, too, so I'm fine with that.
6: Listen, the first time that I went on stage and got paid for it was a couple hours after I got fired from a radio gig, and I was opening for the two comics that were on my radio show that morning. So that was
8: awesome.
6: So talk about, you know, screwing with the show, yeah. And then the feature goes up, and he goes, "Hey, did you guys like Steve?" He opened up the show, and they, you know, a little bit of clap. I mean, like I said, it was my first time getting paid on stage, and he goes, "Yeah, he just got fired from the radio station this morning." That's how he opened his act. And he just went into the whole thing. And he goes, yeah, he goes, "This is the best gig I've ever done. I got him fired this morning." So, yeah.
8: What's great is that you walk in that morning, they came in kissing your ass, and that night you were like, "Hey, man, do you guys know any bookers I could call?"
6: Right, absolutely, yep. "Please help me. Help me get a gig."
8: Yeah. "Do you guys need an opener? Can I tour with you guys?"
6: Right.
7: Titus, I'm going to take a hard left on you. I want to know what's going on with American Ninja Warrior.
8: Oh, man, I'm still working. You know, I actually had, I just went through a, I had a dental surgery, so I kind of took a couple weeks off, so my jaw was hurting so bad. Dude, I had a dental surgery. I think I almost died on the table, and I had this epiphany. So, you know, I'm working on Ninja Warrior. I'm working on it. I'm actually working out really hard. I'm going to try to do it this year. You know, working out with Tony Horton. He's got a ninja thing set up at his house. I'm better at it, and I will say this. It's a lot fucking harder than I thought it was. These guys that are doing that, when you watch that TV show, just know that those guys are on the ragged edge of death every second. They're throwing themselves 16 feet across the thing, trying to grab a bar without slamming their head into it. I have ripped my hands up so bad. I have hurt myself so bad. It looks easy on TV. It is so not. Have you guys tried any of it? Have you tried to do any of it?
6: I get hurt playing No. Madden football on my couch. What are you talking about?
8: Exactly. So, like, my hands have been bleeding. I guess so. We do the swinging things, and we're hanging on the balls, and my hands, I keep ripping my hands open, but it just looks like I have my hands just look like just bloody octopus vaginas all the time. That's what's going on. So,
6: all right, kids, if you're out there putting a garage band together, Bloody Octopus Vagina is the new band name. That's what you got to do. That's how you're going to make it.
8: So check this out. So I had to go get dental surgery. I had to get 3 implants put in because, you know, as I say in the new show, my teeth, I own my teeth now. I own them now, but they aren't mine. Because when I was a kid, my mouth looked like a bunch of people trying to escape a nightclub fire. So my teeth were all over the place. So I'm in there, and they got me on nitrous, and I start to go. It was just like in the movies where you see the light fade out above you, and I dude, this is a trip. I'm high as hell on nitrous. I go through the light. This is what's going on in my brain. I go through the light, past the earth, past the atmosphere. I'm now in the galaxy. I spin around. I see how tiny the earth is. I'm high, by the way. And the whole time this is going on, the dentist is going, and then I look back, the earth is tiny. I go, wow, and we're all minuscule on that earth. We're small. Nothing matters. There's no reason to be mad at anybody because we're all going to be dead and forgotten in 100 years. And then he turned the knob back down, and I woke up, and I go to the nurse. I go, "Hey, I need you to write something down." I made her write it down. So I wouldn't forget it.
6: Right.
8: And then the other night we were on stage, and I was at Flappers in Burbank, and the audience wasn't great. The other comics had, you know, the audience had just been kind of like shitty. So I got up on stage and I did 2 bits, and I'm like, you know what? I don't like you guys, so I'm going to tell you a story right now. And I told that story, and dude, it was a weird story. I went through the whole dental thing, and it killed. At one point, my dentist said to me in the middle of it, I go, because he has to drill a hole in my face to put an implant in my jaw. And I go, "Are you guys using a Makita?" And he goes, no, we have a Dremel tool. And I go, "Are you going to do it? Is it hard to do?" He goes, "Well, they make robots for it now." And I go, "Well, can you get a robot?" And my dentist looks me in the eye. I'm high as hell on nitrous. And he goes, "Hey, I don't need no robot." I just thought, well, I need a dentist that has better grammar than that. Can we get another dentist in here?
6: We're talking
8: with you don't have to be a robot. Could you at least talk like C-3PO?
6: Right,
8: so
6: right.
8: Speak correctly.
6: At least make me believe you went to school for a little while before you started taking my mouth apart.
8: Yeah.
6: Oh, we're talking with Titus. He's out of
8: anyway,
6: the improv. Oh, go ahead. Go ahead.
8: Yeah, no, this show's probably the best one I've ever done. You know, my wife is really hard on me about, you know, she said this is by far the best show you've ever done. So come down to see it, man. I guarantee you'll laugh it and definitely bring your pain because you'll feel better at the end of the show.
6: He's talking about the Improv in Schaumburg. Visit chicago.improv.com. Titus, as always, thanks for taking time with us. We appreciate it. You're always a blast.
8: Oh, you guys kick ass, man. I'll talk to you guys again. Thanks. And by the way, thanks for always whoring my stuff. I really appreciate it, guys.
6: No, we appreciate you coming on.
7: Thank you.
8: All right, see you guys.
6: Take care.
9: Yo, what's up? 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

0: Alrighty, welcome back to the program. Steve Tuohy, Tony Carr with you here, and we are glad to welcome to the program. I believe we have both Steve and Saffron Herndon on the air. Good morning to both of you. How are you?
1: Good.
2: Hey, good morning, guys.
1: Good morning.
0: Good morning to both of you. Thank you so much for joining us here on ChicagosComedyScene.com, Tuohyville.com. For those that that are just tuning in, we were talking about Saffron before the break. Saffron is a 10-year-old comic that tours all over the country, as well as her dad, Steve, is a stand-up comic. Now, Steve, both Tony and I come from stand-up comedy before getting into radio, and there is nothing I can think of more than I would want to keep my two daughters away from stand-up comedy.
2: How
0: did you let this happen, and does your wife want to smack you on a regular basis?
2: Well, fortunately, only comics really understand how horrible I am. no, she's done real well in the scene, and there's been a lot of what is it?
1: Okay, Mom smacked him yesterday because he let me do a show, and I was at 12 in the morning.
2: Yeah. She wasn't very happy. We rolled in at 1 o'clock.
0: That's funny. That's all right. I mean, you know, that's Tony had to argue with his wife last night just about not waking the kids up to go watch the moon last night. So that's all part of just being a family. That's all that is.
2: Right. Well, she didn't normally have midnight shows. We just had a when the improv asked you to be there, you kind of
1: don't believe him. He forced me to do it.
0: No, you're right. When the improv calls, you're like, what do you want, 2 a.m? Sure thing. No problem. We'll be there. You got it.
2: She'll be there. She'll be happy.
0: Absolutely. So, all right. So how does this first happen? Because I know I read on the website, Saffron, you've been writing and doing comedy for 2 years now. So are we saying at 8 you started doing this? Is that what we're saying?
1: Yes, saying that.
0: How? Where did I mean? At 8, I mean, I would jingle my keys at my kids to make them laugh. Where were you coming up with the idea of? I mean, you know, why is 7 afraid of or why is 9 afraid of 7? Because 7, 8, 9. I mean, those are the jokes of an 8-year-old. How did you get into doing real bits at that point?
1: 7, 8, 9, because it's like in the order of the numbers. I did it because 7, 8, 8, 9.
2: You know, they can't hang up. You know that, right?
0: I think I'm getting ripped on by a 10-year-old. I think that's what's happening here. I'm getting belittled by a 10-year-old.
3: I love that you just got heckled.
0: That's fantastic.
3: That's so funny.
0: That's fantastic. So how did you start your writing and getting into this, Saffron?
1: Well, things that would happen, like I would, hear a stupid person talking about stupid things that's stupid, and I'll say it in a certain way, and I'd be funny, so my dad will write it down, or I might say something, and we'll write it down because it might be a good premise to a joke. And then later on, we'll write about that joke. We'll see if we can make that joke in, like what I said, maybe into a joke, more like a real joke, more than just what I said. Because, you know, in psychology, you can't just tell stories, right? You just have to write.
3: So it would start out as you guys were just talking. You would say something funny, and then you guys would come back to it later to write it. That would become the premise. Just one little statement would become the premise. Is that what you're saying?
1: No, one little thing. I might say that, but I have... Yeah.
2: Well, she did the joke about Nirvana was pretty much word for word in the car what she said to me, and she made me laugh, and I said, well, there's one of your new jokes.
1: He usually makes me write it down while he's driving down the highway, and then he writes it down while he's driving, and it makes me nervous because he drives with his knee 90 miles per hour.
2: Well, you know, to answer your question about when she started, I don't think she really looks at it like she started when she was 8, because she's always been funny and always been performing and stuff. So
0: it's wild, though. I mean, you know, most kids at that point, you know, were like, here, go do tap dancing. Here, take piano lessons. We don't think to send them down the road in comedy, even if they are funny. But it's a great idea. You know what I mean? It's because if that's where your talent lies, that's where your talent lies.
1: Dad didn't really send me. He made me. I really wanted to do it.
2: That almost sounded convincing.
0: It almost sounded convincing. Sure thing. Now, speaking of convincing, Steve, the first time you go and talk to a club owner about this, I mean, I'm sure they're rolling their eyes going, oh, Steve, it's very nice that your cute little daughter wants to come up and tell a knock-knock joke, but that's not really what we do here. How did you convince a club owner to put her up there?
2: Well, yeah, you're completely right. I've been looked at like a complete idiot and talked to like one. Linda Stogner is, she owns the Backdoor Comedy Club here.
1: Yes, right off the bat. Didn't she make it clean for me?
2: No, it's always clean there.
1: Oh.
2: But yeah, they have a club that's clean and open mic that's clean. And I asked her, I said, Linda, can Safi come up? And she said, if she can get 3 minutes of material. And then her business partner, Jan, was talking to us and reminded me, it's got to be clean. Like, I'm pretty sure Safi can do 3 minutes of clean. It's hard for her now, but.
1: It's hard for me now, though. But I do a show and it said that it had to be squeaky clean. And it's like, it went. We were looking at all of her jokes, and I was like, no, no, no, maybe, no.
2: We met a list of maybe.
1: The first maybe was like one yes, and it was when I told her I was like 8.
2: Way back when.
3: Now, do you guys get any static for having some blue jokes? I mean, just because of the age, Safi, do you have a teacher that comes up to you and goes, I don't know if you should talk like that. Do you get any feedback like that, or is it all pretty positive that comes your way?
1: I might go up on stage sometimes and I hear like 5 people in the crowd go, "Aww," and then when I go up there and tell like my first 2 jokes, like my first joke, they go, "Oh my! Oh, did she say that?"
2: most people are receptive. You know, she keeps her material. We keep it right on the line. You know, to where it's, you know, there's nothing. She's been called recently in articles raunchy and inappropriate. In different
1: said hilariously inappropriate. That's why I love Buffy. I said Buffy for my.
2: But the. You know, she's not raunchy. Inappropriate is just, I guess that's kind of an objective, like open-ended statement there. It's what's inappropriate. I mean, she's also been asked to do more age-appropriate jokes, and I said, who, what, 10-year-old jokes? And then they couldn't answer that.
1: And that's why I'm not on America's Cup Talent.
2: Yeah, we I don't know. I wasn't going to tell that story.
3: I think you would kill it on America's Got Talent, just because you would be so... unexpected, you know. They would expect you to come out and tell knock-knock jokes, and then you'd blow them away with the jokes you do.
2: Well, the funny thing about that is we were working with them, and that was before all this happened. They came to us, and I don't know if I'm supposed to talk about all this, but
1: yeah, you're excited.
2: Okay. But they wanted her to be more age-appropriate. But they asked, you know, to send some material, and I sent her new stuff, and she's like, oh, this is great, it's wonderful, it's funny, it's too dark. She said, can you send something more age appropriate? And I said, well, what age are you wanting?
0: Right, she's doing stand-up comedy. It's for everybody, you know. She's not doing shows for kindergartners. She's not doing shows for the seventh grade class. This is for adults. She's in clubs.
2: Yeah, that's kind of what I was thinking, and so it just kind of, I guess, it died on the table. I thought it was particularly funny that one of the people that would be judging her would be Howard Stern, which Safi has to clean up her act.
0: Yeah, that does seem a little odd. So maybe next season of Last Comic Standing. You know, maybe we go that route, because they don't make you keep it clean. That'll be fine.
2: Yeah, that's true. That's another story I can't tell.
0: you never know. That's it's all fun stuff. You can find out about Saffron Herndon if you check out her website, SaffronHerndon.com. We'll put links up on our Facebook and up on the website as well.
1: Can I ask you something real quick before we leave? What do you guys call sodas?
0: I'm sorry?
1: What do you guys call sodas?
3: Pop.
0: Here we call it pop.
1: Oh, cool. We call it, in Texas, we call it, like, Coke. And they ask us, what Coke do you want? And you say Sprite. We call it all Coke, and we mostly say pop, though. Yeah.
0: Yeah, it's different. It's different all over the country. That's why, like, my wife spent a lot of time in New York, and she'll say, I'm grabbing my pocketbook. And I'll say, what are you, 105? Your pocketbook. That's, no, it's your purse. My grandma grabs her pocketbook. It's not a...
2: It's sitting on the icebox.
0: Oh, the icebox. Sure thing. Yeah. It's up the on the icebox. Yeah. Sure thing.
1: We went to Michigan and they said soda the whole time. It made me so angry. It's so boring that they just said soda. Can we have a soda?
0: Oh... Well, Saffron, I'll tell you what I tell my kids. Don't be so angry. It's okay. There's going to be worse things that come your way. It'll be all right. I have to tell my kids all the time. I'll walk in the kitchen and say, hey, both of you, quit being teenagers. And I'll just walk out. That's an easy way to stop.
3: I have a question about your anger, Saffron. I don't remember if this is on your Twitter or on your Facebook. I think it's on your Facebook. I'm watching a cute little video of a father filming his daughter driving in the car. And then you punch him in the face. Is that normal? That doesn't seem normal to me. And ever since I saw that, I've been watching your Facebook for the rematch. That didn't seem normal. So is there a story there? What happened?
1: Oh, I don't know. He's filming me.
2: Please send help.
3: Okay,
0: please send help.
3: So here's what,
1: he's popping up the mouth.
0: That's funny.
2: He's not forcing her into anything. She's kind of running the show, obviously. She keeps me beat down.
1: Yay!
0: That's funny. That's good stuff. All right, well, you can find Saffron on Facebook, on Twitter, and, of course, on our website, saffronherndon.com. Steve, where can we find you? You got Facebook, website, all that stuff, too?
2: It's sitting on her coattails.
0: God bless you. That's fantastic.
3: He calls her meal ticket. Meal ticket.
0: Yeah, that's right. Listen, we would all take it. We would all take it.
3: These guys are going to be on the Today Show next week. They're on the Today Show Friday, right?
2: Yeah.
1: We're going on Thursday so we can go to New York.
2: Mm-hmm. Yeah. It'll be 9 a.m. on Friday, Today Show.
1: Yeah.
0: That's fantastic. That is awesome. Now, what about, you know, I mean, you know, it doesn't matter because you're going to be a giant star, but what about, like, school and all that stuff? Is it homeschool? You have a tutor? How does all that work?
1: I go to real school.
0: Oh, you do? Oh, that's got to be awful. What? Oh, real school with this kind of talent? Don't be mixing with those kids. They'll only ruin your real talent.
1: They ruin everything. Like, my hopes.
3: Do your friends get it? Do your friends get it? Do they understand what you're doing? And do they think you're funny, or are the jokes all above their head? What's going on with the other 10-year-olds in your world?
1: My friends, they usually get it. And my best friends, they're like, yes, that's on. Been around you long enough to understand the things to talk about. We all get it. And then we have some of the kids in my class. They don't know me as well, and they're like, Saffron, I don't know what that is. Well, you're probably funny, but keep doing it. That means you're famous.
3: Keep doing it.
1: You call me famous girl, and it makes me mad.
2: Famous girl makes you mad. A lot of anger issues today.
0: Well, good luck. Good luck with your career, and good luck on the Today Show on Friday. That it sounds like things are really happening for you. It's exciting.
2: Oh yeah, and are you excited?
1: Yeah, we
0: don't need
1: work, Dad.
0: Sure. Dad, after all these years of work, of course I'm excited that something's finally happening with this. I mean, I put in all this time and effort. It's about time that something happens.
2: She's road weary. She's ready for something to happen.
0: Sure, sure. Dad, when does this sitcom happen? Come on now, let's get this going. I've been doing this for almost 2 years now. This is enough.
2: What's your contract, Dad?
0: Yep.
2: She still does it just because she loves to be in front of a crowd on stage.
1: I think it's right.
2: She's keeping her feet on the ground, even if her mom and I don't.
0: No, that's awesome. Listen, it's really why we all do it. So that's awesome that she's excited about it and loves getting on stage. That's really why anybody does it. That's the whole reason Seinfeld goes back to doing stand up after being a multimillionaire, because we still all love the idea of getting up there and making people laugh.
1: Oh,
2: well, yeah, and that goes back to your original thought that what kind of monster takes their kid into this? Well, I took her into it, and it's an addictive scene.
1: I've seen so many affordable things. Oh my God. There was one guy that went up and he was just like absolutely horrible. And I was next after him. I had to go up after that. Oh God, he was horrible.
2: Yeah.
3: That guy's probably been doing comedy longer than Saffron's been on this earth.
0: And, sure. And right now he's at home crying.
3: He's at home crying. Hey, Saffron, I want to know who your top three favorite comics. Who do you like?
1: Like the world?
3: Yeah, like what out of like famous world, comics? Yeah. What comics
1: famous
3: do you like?
1: Okay, let's see about this. I like Joe Siller. This is one. I was her for a thing we did at school. It was really cool. I like her a lot. And I like, this is hard when you narrow all these comedians down. Comedians you like. And I never really thought of it. Oh, Tig Notaro. There's one. Tig Notaro. She's one of my favorites. I like Tig Notaro.
3: Okay.
1: You know that is? She has a documentary out about herself on Netflix.
2: Who else
1: is there in the world that's a comedian?
2: I don't know.
3: Well, it's okay.
0: Saffron, your dad. Your dad.
2: The people from Ellen were asking her this question, and she answered it, and she rattled off about five people, and then the girl said, "Well, is that it?" And Saff's like, "Yeah, that's it." And it was all powerful, funny women. And the girl said, "How about Ellen?" And Safi's like, "Oh, yeah, Ellen, yeah, my favorite."
1: Oh, so we're lining up comedians. They're like actresses, and like two of them are comedians.
2: Name them.
1: I said Bill Stiller, Michelle Ball, Joan Rivers, TSA, Amy Poehler, and Aubrey Plaza.
0: Fantastic. Good deal. Yeah, those are some strong women right there. No doubt about it. No doubt about it. All right. Well, Saffron, now before we let you go, can you do a liner for us for the program? Do you know what that is?
1: Yes, I do know what that is.
0: Yay. Listen, there's plenty of adult comics that we ask for that, and they go, "What? I don't know. What do we do?" Yeah.
3: All the time.
0: So, all right, here's our names. Our names are Steve Tuohy and Tony Carr, and the name of the station is Chicago's Comedy Scene.
1: Okay. So whenever you're ready.
0: We're ready whenever you are.
1: Whenever I am, like right now?
0: Sure thing.
1: Okay. This is Saffron Mendon. I should be in school right now, but you are listening to Steve 2E and Tony Carr on Chicago's Comedy Scene Radio. It's my favorite.
0: Fantastic. Saffron, Steve, thank you guys so much for getting up this morning and spending some time with us. We appreciate it.
2: Hey, it was fun.
1: Absolutely. Steve, in Chicago.
3: Steve, keep those fists up when you're filming her. Keep your guard up, all right?
2: Oh, absolutely.
0: Have a good one, guys.
3: Saffron,
0: thanks
3: for
0: a lot.
3: Coming on.
2: All right. Thanks, Tony. Thanks, Steve.
0: Oh, you're welcome. Thank you. Thank you both. Have a good one. Take care. Good luck.
2: Bye.
0: Bye-bye. Savran Herndon and Steve Herndon. Very fun. Very nice people there.
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0: All right, coming up in just a moment, the great Rob Schneider, Deuce Bigalow, Grown Ups. He's been in a ton of stuff. Can't wait to talk to him. He's going to be at the Improv this weekend, chicago.improv.com. Here he is calling on the phone. Welcome to the program.
7: Hey, it's Rob. How are you?
0: Hey, Rob, how are you? We're on the air.
7: Thank you, Tony. What a pleasure. Thanks for having me on.
0: No problem. It's Tony Carr, and this is Steve Tuohy. We host the show together. Good morning.
7: Good morning. How are you, Steve? How are you?
0: We're great. We've been talking about you all morning. I know you're running all over the Chicagoland area, but I think we are the only show that dubbed today Rob Schneider Day.
7: Well, thank you. I appreciate that. That's very kind of you.
0: We appreciate you taking the time to join us. Before we go any further, about a month ago, we had a friend of yours on named Jamie Lisso, who had nothing incredible things to say about you. So we wanted to make sure that that we said hello to you and give him another plug. Because
7: he's a good young guy. I'm happy for him, and he's going to be a TV star pretty soon. So
0: yeah, what's going on with that? Is that the real Rob?
7: Yeah, we're going to find a home for it. Maybe even today we'll find out. I'll have an announcement next week, hopefully. But we're going to see where it's going to end up. Okay. Which channel or which streaming service we're going to find. We're just negotiating, trying to figure it out now. But it's fun. It's something I wrote with Jamie and my wife. My wife and I can't write together because we're a married couple. We would argue about everything. But Jamie was a kind of nice enough guy that we can sit down and we'd come up with stuff, make each other laugh. And I said, let's just try to make something great. Things get turned around and changed because of the networks and, wherever commercial constraints you have on your show. And I said, let's just make it great, exactly what we would want to watch. So that's what we did. We made a fun show, and I'm really proud of it. It's good to see some young, new talent out there. And, I made it with my wife. So in that way, I was kind of influenced by, John Cleese from Fawlty Towers.
0: Sure.
7: And he wrote that with Connie Booth, and I laughed so hard when I was a kid watching that show. And to get a chance to do something funny like that would be a real dream.
0: Well, it's amazing how, as a comic, if you find the right woman, how much of her material or your material that they actually write for us. I mean, since I've been married, my whole act has changed. I mean, the whole thing is totally different.
7: Yeah. Well, you have, if you're committing yourself into a relationship, then, yeah, you submerge yourself and you have to have a sense of humor to survive, that's for sure. You don't have that, it's never going to work. But my wife, she used to work on a comedy show in Mexico. She was the producer, so she just has an interesting sense of humor. And also, her first language is not English. So, I mean, sometimes just her interpretation of what she thinks is happening is just the language barrier is interesting. And sometimes she'll just tell me at night, my interpreter is off. It's not working anymore. So, I mean, it's fun that way. It keeps it interesting. And I'm happy for her that it's kind of like a reverse I Love Lucy. I'm basically Lucy, and she's basically Desi. She's the adult, and I'm the moron. And, it'll be a fun show. We'll see what the heck happens to it.
0: I'm looking forward to seeing it, from just hearing about it, like I said, from Jamie. We're talking with Rob Schneider, the great Rob Schneider, who's going to be at the Improv this weekend, chicago.improv.com for tickets. You can also go to chicagoscomedyscene.com and pick up tickets. Like you were saying about with your new show, you don't know where it's going to end up.

0: kids watch TV. They're all watching Netflix and watching stuff on the computer or YouTube. And that's just, you know, stunning for a guy who grew up on TV. You know, but I watched black and white TV in the 60s. I remember the screen was about 4 inches wide. So it's all changing. And we'll see. You know, people watch, I mean, I watch stuff on my phone. It's unheard of. People have been watching stuff on their glasses and on their watch. So, I mean, it's not even done yet. You know, so it's an interesting time. But at the end of the day, people still want to be entertained. I don't know. I just hope that their attention spans are, you know, getting so short that they want to see something in just 2 minutes. When I did a show on CBS, the episode was 20 minutes. You know, when I was, I thought 24 minutes was short when I had a TV show back in the 90s.
1: Mm-hmm.
0: And it says it was 20 minutes, 30 seconds in on CBS 2 years ago. I can't believe it.
1: Well, and it's...
0: How do you tell a story? How do you tell two stories, A and B? You know, it seems like it's, you know, an abridged version of it, you know? But that it's the business. You got to go with it.
1: It is. I was just talking with my daughter yesterday, my daughter's 16, about Vine yesterday. I'm like, I can't do anything in 6 seconds. I remember when I first got into stand-up, 7 minutes felt like forever. Now, I'm like,
0: right.
1: I need a half hour. You talked about your sitcom in the 90s. I was so excited that you were coming on. The first thing I thought of is I said, I wonder if I'm going to be the only one to ask Rob about Men Behaving Badly. I loved Men Behaving Badly.
0: Well, thank you. You know, the only reason I agreed to do that show back then was because the English show was so funny. And I said, if we just redo the English shows, we're going to have a monster hit for 10 years. And they screwed it up. It was still pretty funny, but it could have been incredible. And it was just frustrating because it's just different. You know, I mean, England, it's a smaller country, and they have, you know, smaller demands, and, you know, from the, and I think the BBC, I don't think there was many other channels at that time except, like, the BBC and the BBC Two. And I think there was ITV, but now there's, like, Sky, and Murdoch's moved in. And So it's interesting, though. I mean, comedy is a very particular thing. You can ruin it. It doesn't take much to just make it, you know, and just... So, I mean, it was tough for me to be part of that, knowing it was close to being great. And that's why it was nice to do my own show, because we're making all the decisions. And, you know, we didn't have to worry about the commercials and who was paying for it, because I was paying for it. You know, so
1: I know the feeling.
0: Still got to be a story. Still got to, you know, you got to pay for lunch for the crew.
1: Mm-hmm.
0: And it's, you know, it's not that, you know, that different. But I think it's opening up. You know, the best television, I think television are better. I mean, I don't know one person that would disagree with this. Television are better than movies right now. I mean, Breaking Bad was better than any movie in the last few years. It just was. You know, I mean, this... House of Cards is better than any movie. It was a great show. And Fincher is an incredible director. You know, that guy is just, you know, he's just got great taste. And just, he knows how to cut a scene. He knows how to work with actors. He's great with, you know, creating a mood. So, you know, it's interesting. So even a great director is, you know, wants to work in TV.
1: Yeah, we were just talking about it.
0: Cool.
1: We were talking about it the other day with the Newsroom coming to an end. Both Tony and I, just huge Newsroom fans, and but it seems like whenever, a lot of times when you get something good like that, you know, you've got your Breaking Bads that break through, but a lot of times you get that smart, really funny TV show that busts through. But there's for every one, there's five or six really smart funny shows that just fall off to the side. That, like you said, get screwed up by something.
0: At the end of the day, you got to get an audience.
1: Yeah.
0: You know, I mean, the good news is you don't have to be as big an audience to have an impact, you know, but you have to be really clear about it. And I think we can do something interesting. I mean, on my TV show, I mean, I'm interested in talking about something more closer to the bone, not just with, you know, about fame and that stuff, but also like when the fame goes away, trying to get it back, trying to make things work, and you know, dealing with, you know, family and, you know, them thinking that, you know, your money's their money, and then how you can turn into a jerk if you're famous. And that's stuff that I think we're going to explore in season two. And I'm interested in that. I mean, it's something that I would want to watch if I was watching this, you know?
1: Yeah, I think that...
0: I probably will.
1: You know, we're talking with Rob Schneider, who's out at the Improv in Schaumburg this weekend, chicago.improv.com.

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1: We still got tickets for the Lake Show tonight. So, coming out. It's a good show. It's all new show from last year, so people enjoy it.
0: Yeah, this is going to be a good time. 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Rob, I appreciate you just taking time because I know you're bouncing from studio to studio today.
1: We'll come back on. I'll come back on with Jamie when the TV show comes out.
0: Oh, anytime you're more than welcome to, because we know I left regular radio, AM/FM radio, to go off on the internet on my own. So I know. I mean, it's I'm able to do the content I want, go as long as I want, but then you have to pay for everything too. So that's the that's the other side of it. Can we grab a liner from you real quick before you wrap up?
1: Is that possible?
0: It's Steve Tuohy and Tony Carr. And the name of the station is Chicago's Comedy Scene.
1: Hi, you're listening to Steve Tuohy and Tony Carr on Chicago's Comedy Scene. This is Rob Schneider saying, you can do it!
0: Rob, thank you so much. Good luck with the show.
1: Thanks.
0: Have a great day.
1: Talk to you soon.
0: Thank you.
1: Come out and see it if you can.
0: Absolutely.
1: Bye now.
0: There he is, the great Rob Schneider, chicago.improv.com for tickets. You can also go to chicagoscomedyscene.com. 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
2: 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Why would you listen to anything else? Duh, hello.
3: We are back, and I could not be more thrilled to welcome to the program T.J. Miller.
4: You could be a little bit more thrilled. I couldn't be more thrilled, but we could all be a little bit more thrilled. Hello, how are you, sir?
3: Oh, I'm so good, man. I'm so good. We're happy to have you on. You know,
4: I'm happy to be on.
3: Me and you have been kind of chatting as we're getting set up here. I think you are comedy to the bone because we kept going back into comedy just while we're setting up.
4: Oh, the things that we said off air that we will never repeat on air. Yeah.
3: Oh yeah, I know all the secrets now.
4: But I am comedy to the bone, to be sure.
3: I love that. We were just talking about you had looked at some comedy that
4: I do my due diligence and research. So I saw your comedy on tap set, and from the second you got on stage, I was laughing. Well, the first thing you said, not the second you got on stage. I wasn't laughing at your appearance, but you immediately started making fun of it, and it was very, very funny. And in general, we were also, you just said, oh, I'm sick of every single thing that I've written, and I want to write new jokes. And I just had a conversation with someone a couple days ago about how, actually last night when I did the Hoboken Comedy Festival in New Jersey, a very glamorous gig. And, I was talking about how on the fly, if I sort of need to truncate stuff or move more quickly, if the audience is a little bit surly or they're drunk, or they're having trouble paying attention, then I'll cut stuff on the fly that I don't like. And my friend goes, he's not a comedian. He said, you don't like some of your material? And I said, well, no, it's not that I don't like it. It's just I don't like telling certain things as much anymore. And so that's the stuff that I kind of forego to do newer material or stuff that's beginning to work and just needs to be said 100 more times before it's where it needs to be in the act.
3: Right. I would think at your level, comedy's got to get burned. You burn a lot of your comedy because, every time you perform, there's somebody that's got a camera out, right?
4: Well, we try not to have that happen, and especially because a good portion of my act now is about how these screens are kind of ruining our lives. And then I appreciate, this live performance because the audience is sort of ripping their attention away from those screens. And I really tell people, hey, don't record this, not because I'm worried that it's going to get on the internet. I'm happy for people to see the comedy that I'm doing. It's just, you're ruining your experience. It's like when you go to a concert and everybody has their phones out and they're watching the show through their phone. That's so weird. It's like, you know, instead of watching the show, I want to see it through a very small screen where the light is blown out and people's heads are in front of me. You know, and what is that for? Like, no one ever goes over to somebody's house and is like, hey, I heard you went to the Jay-Z concert. Can we just, like, watch, you know, 20 minutes of it on your phone? Like, that's not anything.
3: It's the worst way to experience anything, too. Like, it's not like it makes the experience better. You wouldn't do that when you're with a beautiful woman. Hey, you know what? We're gonna fool around, but instead, can I just watch you on my phone? You know what I mean?
4: Yeah, that would be horrible. although I sometimes think maybe my wife Kate might enjoy the idea that the phone might block my face a little bit. So that would be exciting for her. It literally gets in the way of the experience.
3: Right.
4: And most people, I try and be funny enough and engaging enough and energetic enough that people don't, you know, really want to pull out their phones and record it. And, you know, if I see somebody recording, I usually not lay into them, but I sort of start talking to them and get them to a place where they put their phone away.
3: Right, right.
4: But, yeah, I mean, you know, the way in which I burn material is that the stuff that I, you know, as soon as I do it and I know it's been on a platform where everyone has seen it, yeah, I kind of move on to the next thing. But I riff a lot in my shows, and my shows incorporate the audience. So, you know, in my show right now, well, in Chicago, I might competitively eat an Italian beef sandwich against somebody else in the audience. But, you know, people in the show play a slide trombone because I have a slide trombone and I don't know how to play the slide trombone. I do some juggling stuff. I interact with the audience when I do material about cats, which I don't love doing, but I do have two cats. So I'm doing a lot of stuff that each show is specific to that show. And that's another reason that I love doing stand-up comedy, because I can sort of, you know, film and television I can do, but lately people probably, you know, they put on stuff and then something else comes up and they pause it and then they don't even see the end of it and then they don't return to it for weeks.
3: Right.
4: And, you know, live performance, you're a captive audience and it's all about that night. And I want those shows to be completely different so that, you know, hey, I paid for this show and it's a show that no one else is going to see.
3: I like that. I don't know that there's a lot of comics that look at it that way. You know, I mean,
4: yeah, I mean, I, you know, I'm trying, I want to burn riffs and crowd work, in the sense that I don't ever do it again because it's for that show. I mean, I think that's kind of what you're paying for, is a show that no one else is going to see.
3: I imagine that doing it the way you're doing it, you're also building just tons of material.
4: Yeah, a little bit. That's the way I find my way to, like, you know, I'll tell a story for the first time, and if that goes well, then I'll start building it into a piece of material. But a lot of the stuff that I'm doing, because I'm an improviser, you know, I'm doing Chicago this weekend, Friday, Saturday, and Sunday at the Improv in Schaumburg, which sounds like a fake name of a city.
3: It does. You can get those tickets at chicago.improv.com, by the way.
4: Yes.
3: Yeah. I probably should have done a plug by now, but we got right into it.
4: No. We got right into it. That's the way my stand-up show is. It's a good reflection. I get right into it.
3: Right.
4: I started off as an improviser. And I was in a comedy group in college called Recess. And that's, you know, people from there have gone on to write for any show that you can name. And one of the guys that I worked with is Sacha Baron Cohen's right-hand man. And, one of my best friends in New York writes for The Daily Show. So that was a very lucky thing that comedy group ended up having, you know, some of the funniest people in the United States, because they're now all in the highest positions of comedy. But because I'm an improviser and I've been doing that for so long, a lot of the stuff that I do is just like for that night. You know, I'll talk about the people that are in the audience. I'll talk about the venue. I'll talk about what happened to me that day. And a lot of that stuff is site specific. So it doesn't work for me to be like, I can't come to Chicago and talk about the hilarious things that happened to me in Spokane, Washington at Pig Out in the Park, their yearly Taste of Chicago like Spokane Food Festival. So yeah, a lot of the stuff is kind of meant to be just for that audience, just for that night.
3: Right. That's cool, man.
4: I'm also presenting stuff that is, you know, I'm really working, especially right now, I'm really working on like tightening and honing that hour set. But I'm finding that an hour comedy special is sort of archaic at this point. It's a little bit passe in the sense that I feel like even I am watching stand-up specials, and after about 25 minutes, I'll pause it. You know, in the case of like Hari Kondabalu, that's a guy who I know, and he had a special, and he's a smart comedian. So I went to go and watch it, and I mean, I know that guy personally.
3: Right.
4: And after 25 minutes, I was like, I'm not going to watch any more of this. I paused it, and I'll never watch the end of it, ever. I have too many other things to watch, and he's not terribly funny. But like Neil Brennan's show, his special, Three Mics, was great because he sort of sectionalized the hour, and I thought that was really engaging. So the next special, I think, that I'm going to do is called 525, and it's five 25-minute capsules of stand-up comedy that it kind of have their own closer. They're connected in the sense that it's me. And, you know, I have a through line to my comedic point of view, or however you want to say that, but that they are standalone episodes of comedy almost. Cause I think the hour format, it started because that's what HBO needed for their programming and commercials and, you know, how they built the schedule. But now, you know, it can be however long you want it to be. I mean, Netflix has, like, people doing 7 minutes, 15 minutes, 25 minutes, whatever.
3: Right, but even HBO kind of gave up on that. They went, they scaled some people down to the half-hour comedy hour, and now you got you got Netflix that puts out, I forget.
4: 1,000 comedy specials at once. Yes, that's right. Yeah, it's about that. And then some of the hour specials are 53 minutes or an hour and 13 minutes. So yeah, that's kind of gone out the window, which is great because it's more about the material than it is about the, you know, the time slot.
3: Right.
4: And, you know, I think people are consuming everything in different ways. I'm trying to figure out how to cater to that.
3: Do you think our attention spans are just gone to shit? Do you think it's just an hour's?
4: What were we talking about? And what is this show? I've forgotten which radio show that is. Yeah, of course. Absolutely. I mean, this is, you know, we're in an age where the news cycle is like not even a day. You know, it's just so however many hours. And so culture is moving so fast that by necessity, I'm not one of those people that's like, eat kids in their Snapchat. Like, that's not what's going on. What's going on is that technology is aiding the speed of culture, and I think in some ways in a negative way, but in some ways in a positive way. And yeah, we kind of, if something isn't gripping your attention, then you have to leave it. But, you know, lately I've been talking about the phenomena of how strange it is that because there's so much content, first of all, we have these conversations, I call them streaming conversations, where we're like, oh dude, and by the way, if people listen to this again in like a couple months, this will sound so from the past. It'll sound so old. But, you know, we have these conversations right now that are like, oh my God, I just finished the second season of Ozark. It's so good. Have you seen it? No, I haven't seen that. But I started watching American Vandal. Have you heard about that? No, I haven't seen that yet. But I finally finished the O.J. Simpson documentary. Oh, the one on FX? That's so good. No, the one on ESPN. But I heard the FX one is really good. Have you seen Snowfall? No, is that on FX? I don't know. I think it's on Showtime, actually. You know, what are we talking about? We're not fucking saying anything to each other. We're just giving each other assignments and feeling bad that we haven't completed our assignments.
3: Right.
4: It's like the worst thing. It's so hard to connect with people. And then you don't want to delve into a show because, like, I've been afraid to start watching Better Call Saul for years because when you finally delve into something, it's such a commitment to watch an entire series. So I think we're going to see more and more series that, like Bloodline, are only two seasons, you know, or only a single season. And that's something I'm really interested in doing right now. I'm working on a show, but I got to get DC Comics to sign off on it. But it's called The Joker in Rotham City, Massachusetts. And it's kind of a small town Batman and Joker story. And, you know, that would not be more than three seasons maximum. I just don't, you know, I want to have sort of complete storylines already, you know, sort of beat it out instead of, you know, planning on something that will go 7 or 10 seasons. Like, syndication isn't a thing anymore. So the idea of pursuing 100 episodes to me is not interesting. And I left the television show that is very successful and very, very funny and was critically acclaimed.
3: And you were amazing. You were.
4: Thank you very much. You have low standards, Tony. We all know that. That's part of why we love listening to you. You know, I think a big part of that show was that this character kind of was a tertiary element, and the whole time people were trying to figure out why he was even in the company. And so after four seasons of it, I sort of got to a point where I was like, I don't really want to be the guy that, you know, first of all, I didn't want everybody to be like, Ehrlich, you're Ehrlich. You know, I would prefer they do what they're doing, which is say, hey, are you TJ Miller? I like your work, you know, instead of you're great on your show or whatever. And, you know, more importantly, I felt like the show was becoming a little bit cyclical. I had done my time with this character and it was time to move on. That's why I like doing films so much, because you do them, they're done. They don't get canceled. People see them, but that character has had what it's had. I mean, yeah, I'm in a lot of franchises. So then you're returning the character, but not until a year or 2 years later. And that makes it much easier. But, you know, that's why I improvise in my stand-up, is I think that, you know, you want to kind of keep all of these things fresh, because people so quickly tire of things or so quickly have new things that they want to watch or they need to watch to sort of be culturally tapped, like tuned in.
3: Right, right. That totally, totally makes sense. We're talking with TJ Miller. He's going to be at the Chicago Improv this weekend.
4: This weekend!
3: The Chicago Improv is in Schaumburg.
4: Sunday, those are the hot shows. Late Show Friday and Sunday night. Those are the hot shows. Sunday night afterwards, we're going to 527 Pixels, which is like Dave and Buster's, but they couldn't get the franchise right.
3: All right, you hear it. Free tokens? Are there tokens involved in this deal?
4: I think it's all those swiping cards.
3: Oh, that's right.
4: You can get
3: those tickets at chicago.improv.com. Now, so you're an actor, you're a stand-up comic, you do improv.
4: Yeah,
3: do you have a favorite?
4: I'm not a very good actor. I get that a lot. There's so many comedians. People even joke about it. Like, there's a Netflix character special with John Early where, you know, everybody always makes a joke like, I'm also an actor. I'm a guy who's like, I'm not really an actor. I've kind of hoodwinked Hollywood into letting me in their projects, but I'm a comedian who kind of can act naturally and enough in between the comedy and the jokes to be able to, again, have hoodwinked Hollywood into thinking that I can act. I'm more of a writer and a comedian, and I've been lucky to be a producer too. Like, I have a show called Gore Burger that we've done on Comedy Central and on Warner Brothers' YouTube channel. And Gore Burger is, like, just the most insane thing of all time. But that's a show that I wrote on, that I produced, that I was the star of, in the sense that I, you know, was sort of the voice. Well, you've got to see it. It's so bizarre. I can't even explain it. But, just Google Gore Burger. but, you know, it's that. And, like, I'm a podcaster, even though that seems like something you would say 11 years ago. But, you know, those are the things that I'm really drawn to because I am so absolutely a comedian. I don't care. I get a lot of questions of, like, well, you know, do you want to do
5: a dramatic turn. I mean, are you looking for something to really showcase your dramatic chops? And I am not. Like, I think there are people that are much, much, much better at that stuff. And those are the people that should be doing that. For me, you know, even in a movie like Cloverfield, I want to, you know, be the comedic element of it. Like, I'm in this movie with Kristen Stewart that is coming out next year called Underwater, and it's another kind of thriller disaster film. And, you know, the reason I did that, even CAA came to me and they were like, you know, do you want to take a look at this? They want to offer you the part, but it's kind of it's not a straight up comedy. And I was like, well, let me look at it, of course, because I look at everything.
3: Right.
5: And I said, you know, I looked at it and I was like, well, this part isn't written very funny, but I understand that they're trying to make him funny. It's just he's kind of too much of a dick. Because now a lot of people are like, well, between Ehrlich and Weasel and, you know, a lot of your, you know, parts, they think I play kind of the arrogant for no reason, you know, kind of an asshole part really well.
3: The likable dick.
5: It's the lovable dick. Yeah. But in real life, I'm not a dick at all. I'm kind of more the lovable, supportive, caring, kind individual who's driven by the altruistic mission to give people an ephemeral escapism from the tragedy that permeates their everyday life. But, you know, I saw the part in Underwater, and I said, you know, this is a guy who needs to have a stuffed animal bunny, or I actually worked with a real bunny. But and I said, you know, there's a way for him to be funny almost in a scary way. Like, you're laughing because the tension is so high and he is so absolutely impotent and scared in this situation. And so, you know, I said, oh yeah, I would absolutely love to do this. And at this point, I'm very lucky that if you hire me, or work with me, you know that I'm going to be improvising and rewriting everything, and so I have that freedom.
3: That's awesome.
5: Yeah,
3: awesome. When it comes to writing in general, do you write long form, or do you kind of just write some key lines, you know, kind of like an outline form, and then riff from there?
5: Yeah, with stand up, I work on ideas, so you know. I'll write something like, the last thing that made me laugh was I wrote tomato dick vine bust. And then I get up and I tell a story that is about that. Or I have an idea that is just that people say, you don't have to tell me twice. You don't have to tell me twice, man. And then I start to think about, all right, well, I like saying that after everything that people tell me. Because it's English and I heard it and I understood it. You know, and then I build that into saying, you don't have to tell me once. I say that when I don't want to hear something at all. And then, you know, you continue to work to build something out. But I'm definitely more of a performer than just a straight up writer. So I slowly build out what the bit is and clarify and crystallize the wording of it through performance rather than write it and edit it and rewrite it and then take it to the stage. But you know, with a script, it's like I try and put in an outline, but it's almost kind of the same way. I start with a title. So the two Sundance shorts that I did, like, one of them started with just, I had the idea of the title, I'm having a difficult time killing my parents. And then we wrote the short. But yeah, exactly. See, if the concept is funny, then suddenly I kind of, or I have the idea for a first scene, like the Joker in Rotham City, Massachusetts. It was just this idea of kind of me and Jimmy O. Yang, who's Jin Yang in Silicon Valley, you know, kind of, you know, me being in a Manhattan loft apartment where two Asian girls are playing Mario Kart and all these Korean guys are screaming with money in their hands, betting on who's going to win. And they're both, you know, naked prostitutes. And somebody comes over and is like, when do we get to have sex with the girls? And I'm like, that's not what we're here for. We're here to bet on Mario Kart. And then, you know, this guy gets angry and I end up beating him to death with a telephone. But the person that I'm on the phone with has called to tell me that my ex-wife has killed herself because she was ostracized from the community for something that happened at the high school where she taught. And then from there, I'm able to just write. And so when I write a script, when I'm doing that, I kind of just keep writing and sort of write and write and write and write. And then I take a while. I take a step back from it. Sometimes it's, you know, a week. With one script that I have called The Nihilist, it's like a couple of years. And then I really pay attention to the rewriting process. So I really get, and I've done this in sketch at Second City, for, you know, basically from the beginning, I've been very, very specific about the idea of just getting rid of any line, any words that you don't need, because that's so vital to comedy in general. But especially nowadays, I don't want there to be two lines in a conversation or an exchange that aren't funny or aren't completely necessary.
3: Right. Aren't
5: so
3: getting you to
5: superfluous, I've got to get rid of them. Yeah.
3: Right. If it's not steering the scene, there's no point in it then. That's
5: right.
3: I'm going to look at my stand up. Maybe I can hate my stand up less if I if I do some of that.
5: Well, I find that it never, you're never upset if you go faster and have less words. And the thing that I'm doing is my tour right now is called Touring in Perpetuity. And, you know, it used to be called the New Nonsense Tour because that'll be the name of my special. But, you know, I'm touring every single weekend. I spend 4 days of every week on the road. And then when I'm in Manhattan, I do between 2 and 5 sets a night. And I do that 7 nights. So I do comedy 7 nights a week. And
3: when you were in Chicago years ago, I'm thinking, man, I was really new in comedy. So 2010, maybe? Is that about when you were in Chicago? You were.
5: Yeah, I left in 2007.
3: Oh, 2000.
5: So I kept coming back.
3: Okay. You were non. It was you and Hannibal Buress was on stage everywhere every night. Like,
5: yeah, I mean, you're absolutely right, and I bring that up. Nick Vatterott was also one of the guys who was doing that, but Hannibal was somebody that I would, you know, everybody else would finish the comedy open mic, and then Hannibal and I would go and perform at a music open mic where it was just like dudes with their guitar doing John Mayer covers and like 5 drunk people in the audience. And we would go into a set. And Hannibal is a guy like me who, sorry, I'm backing up my gigantic van that I always do my interviews in. Apologies. Hannibal and I are guys that are totally fine bombing. And from being on the road as much as I am, sorry, I just got to get in between these two cars.
3: No, you're fine.
5: You know, Hannibal and I are guys that are fine bombing. We're sort of okay with going up and not doing well if we learn something or if the audience has an experience. And then I've learned by touring in perpetuity that I, you know, if an audience is very difficult, for instance, I had an audience on a Thursday night in Phoenix, Arizona, and they weren't a bad audience. They just weren't really laughing that much. And if you didn't move at hyperspeed, then you were going to lose them. And so what you begin to find as you tour and become a comedian that performs all over the country and the world, you really have to move quickly sometimes. And so that requires just losing any extraneous material. And I don't like to be a guy who's up there and kind of, oh, and here we go. And then the next thing, I don't want to have that energy necessarily.
3: Right.
5: I take time because I have material that's about death and suicide and morality being relative and cats. And so I sort of have to take time sometimes to let everything breathe, but I also need to be able to move at a speed that is just breakneck, you know?
3: Right. I kind of feel like the comics that talk super quick to get to the next joke, get to the next bit, you lose that I'm just up here telling you stories. You know, it looks too laid out where.
5: And you shouldn't be rushing. I mean, you don't want to rush the audience through a show. They don't want to be rushed through a show. but you need to move at a pace that is appropriate for the audience that's in front of you.
3: Right.
5: And the only way to learn that is, I mean, that's part of why I moved to New York also, is I can do 6 sets in a night there on a weekday if I really plan it out. I can on a weekend, which I'm never in Manhattan on a weekend, but if I am, I can do 10 or 12 sets in one night because I can start at 5 and end at 2:30 a.m. And, you know, I'm the type of person who does that. I am not a guy who's like, ugh, I don't want to perform. I just want to stay home and watch television. That's just not interesting to me at all.
3: Right.
5: And then I have a dope-ass wife who understands that and is also a mixed media artist. And so she's working every single moment of the day in her own right. And, that's sort of how I've become good. So I really am of the school of like quantity over quality, in the sense that you want to get those 10,000 hours and just the more reps that you do. I mean, I am living proof that you don't have to be that talented to be incredibly successful, because I've got a lot of friends and a lot of people around me that are much funnier than I am and much more talented, but I am a person who works much harder than them. So I always look at these people that are upset that they didn't, or that they don't have more success, or they didn't get farther than they thought they should have, or whatever it is. And I always point to their work ethic. I always am like, all you have to do is work harder than anyone around you. If, you know, people say to me, you know, all the time, everybody always asks, like, well, what's the secret? What do you do? How do you, you know, do you have advice for people? It is just work. It is just work harder than anyone else around you, and you are guaranteed to succeed.
3: We have a pretty strong base of stand-up comics that listen to this show, so I always ask.
5: Hello to every single one of you.
3: So I always try to ask, you know, if people have any advice, and I kind of stopped asking that question because the best comics I talk to, the biggest stars out there, they all say just get on stage. Get on stage every chance you can. And that's what you're saying. You're saying just, yeah, you got to just keep doing it.
5: It's that, and don't be Hari Kondabalu or Cameron Esposito. No, I mean, I think you need to be working as hard as you possibly can and doing shows in places that are really hard. I mean, I talked to this guy, John Sutton, in New York a couple nights ago, and, you know, I said, I actually like doing hard rooms. That's why I'm ahead, and I do the Village Lantern, the Greenwich Village Comedy Club, Broadway Comedy Club, LOL Comedy Club. These are not the Comedy Cellar. These are not Gotham or the Comic Strip Live or Stand Up New York.
3: Right,
5: these
3: where everything's really set up perfect and there's no distractions.
5: Yeah, these are really, and the Village Lantern people have not paid for the show, so they are not invested in it. You have, and a lot of them are foreign, or tourists, or people from the neighborhood who are so drunk and they don't want to go home, but their, you know, their friends did. And so, you know, I actually gravitate towards performance environments like that, because you can't help but not get better. And this comic, Mr. Sutton, was sort of like, yeah, that's the only way to grow, is those really difficult rooms. So, you know, I believe in that kind of that level of work ethic, and also exposing yourself to and leaning into difficult performance situations. That's the way you're going to get really good. And I mean, everybody knows that. I mean,
3: right.
5: Louis said that you need to throw out your material after a year, and you need to, you know, I talked to him once and he said, look, if you knew that you were going to go to jail if you didn't get rid of your material after a year, would you go to jail, or would you just figure out a way to write a new hour? And then also that you have to be on the road and do clubs that, I mean, Patton Oswalt was one of the first people that was like, let me do rock clubs that are not even set up to do comedy. When I saw David Cross, everybody was standing up instead of sitting down, which I don't think is a good idea. But, you know, everybody who's really, really, really good kind of was open to doing comedy in ways and at places that are not traditional or are incredibly difficult.
3: Hmm. So you don't worry that someone that, you know, loves you or is a fan but maybe, you know, new to you is going to see you live in a difficult place where there are distractions and your set isn't as good as it would be at the Chicago Improv or at the Cellar where everything's perfect. You don't worry that you're gonna lose that fan if it's not perfect?
5: Well, first of all, to do the volume of comedy that I do, to do the amount of sets that I do, I can't always have it set up like the Chicago Improv or like Comic Strip Live. So I have to be a person that, does everything. You know, if I'm going to do six sets, then three of those are going to be at the Village Lantern. So that's just the way that it's going to be.
3: Okay.
5: And then, you know, in addition to that, I don't, the other thing that I try and do is I'm talking about some stuff that's pretty substantial, and ideally my stand-up is, you know, and it is very, very different from anything else that they're going to see. So, you know, I think, okay, well, maybe they didn't see the best show of all time, but first of all, they haven't seen my other shows, so this was the one show that they saw of me, and they'll see me again in months or a year. And second of all, you know, I hope that they walk away from it being like, wow, that was really different than what I expected to be or other comedians that I've seen. And that's a lot of the feedback that I get. And, you know, a lot of my comedy has philosophy in it now. And so a lot of people, you know, come to me after a show and they're like, they say things like, I really like your values. Or, I thought the philosophy stuff was really cool. And that's the thing that I'm providing, that even in a difficult situation where traditionally you would see it as sort of bombing a set or having a really rough set, I still have people saying like, that was a valuable experience, or I really enjoyed that show.
3: Right. Cool.
5: Or you're really bad at the slide trombone, stuff like that.
3: Right. Back to it all goes back to the slide trombone, doesn't it?
5: Yeah. It does right now, man. I only have one joke in my act that uses the slide trombone, and it is a closer, and it is my only political joke. But, you know, part of the comedy of that, because I'm big into the idea of the comedy bleeding into the reality and the reality bleeding into the comedy. So part of what makes me laugh about that is that I travel all over the United States. Excuse me, I have to park a second gigantic bus. It makes me laugh that I go through airports and travel all over the country carrying a slide trombone for something that literally lasts 30 to 45 seconds.
3: Maybe you should put that in your rider.
5: It makes me laugh the idea that, and don't think I'm not going to keep backing up this gigantic van, okay? it makes me laugh that I have, you know, this slide trombone for no reason. It makes me laugh that I juggle in my act and I'm eating whole oranges. It makes me laugh also to do things that I only do, you know, at the Chicago Improv. I'm really interested in finishing, Italian beef sandwiches. I'm either going to eat two in under a minute or challenge an audience member to eat a whole Italian beef sandwich faster than me. And a big part of that is that it's site specific, you know, that I'm not going to go and do that in Spokane, Washington.
3: Oh, yeah. Doesn't make any sense. But in Chicago, it makes total sense.
5: I know. Chicago, when I talk about what I like about Chicago, it is so much about food. I mean, you know, I gain weight for parts and I cut weight for parts. And gaining weight is so fun, and I always say I try and stop in Chicago, or I straight up get them to ship Lou Malnati's deep dish pizza to me, because when you gain weight for a role, you replace water with beer, and you need to fall asleep every night eating pizza. You know, and deep dish, of course, is the best pizza outside of New York City. So, you know, to me, I like to be specific to where I am, and in Chicago, it's a very food-specific town, so my act is going to have food-related stuff in it. And, again, that all comes back to, like, this show should be just about tonight and just about that audience, even if I'm preparing for or taping a special that you know, people are going to see in perpetuity and it will always be there, it still sort of needs to be primarily about that audience, because they're the ones that paid. The show is for them, so the show is about them, and that's, you know, that's what motivates me. And I also, you know, I'm just not a guy that kind of runs through my act like two of my favorite comedians, John Mulaney and Anthony Jeselnik. You know, those are, guys are in some ways doing the same words every single night. I am rarely doing that.
3: Right, which is, you know, like I said, I hate every joke I've ever said, and that's why, because I did that for too many years. I just did the same set every time, and it would vary very
5: and,
3: little.
5: You know, I've ruined it
3: for myself. I need to start over.
5: Well, I think in some ways you should just push yourself to do material that you know is not going to do well for a while. Because what's probably happened is you've got an arsenal of jokes that work. And so when things get dicey on stage, you go, I better, you know, go into my drug chunk or whatever.
3: Right.
5: And that, you know, then you start to slowly hate talking about marijuana and alcohol. Which is kind of what I'm starting to feel right now. Some of that stuff is my least favorite stuff. And then I have, like, honestly, because Kate wants to have, you know, because we have two cats, because Kate loves cats, I do a solid 10 minutes on cats. And I've slowly started to drop certain stuff in that chunk because I'm like, this gets a laugh, but I don't love telling it. And, you know, I could stand to move through this more quickly and then do a chunk on wordplay or continue to build out my sort of death anxiety material, you know?
3: Right. We are talking with TJ Miller. He's at the Chicago Improv. Still got tickets for Late Show Friday, is that correct?
5: Yeah, Late Show Friday and Sunday. Those are the ones to see. Those are the fun ones.
3: Those are the fun
5: Late
3: ones.
5: Friday, everybody's too drunk to see, and Sunday is the last show of the weekend, so that always gets fucking insane.
3: Right.
5: Yeah, so come and see the shows that are really out there.
3: You can get tickets at chicago.improv.com or go to chicagoscomedyscene.com and click on the link. TJ, man, I've had so
5: and
3: much...
5: go to chicagocomedyscene.com just for fun, just because it's the Tony Carr way.
3: Holy cow! I got an endorsement by TJ Miller. I'm having a good day.
5: You better believe it. From the star of the Emoji Movie.
3: TJ,
5: yeah, and that's an example. I did that movie in part because it made me laugh. The idea of doing it, just like that's the reason I did Yogi Bear 3D. You know, that's the other thing I encourage people to do is, like, if you're a comedian, and even if you're not, try and inject comedy into your real life. Like try and be a person that is trying to make every day funnier than the last. And don't take any of this seriously. I mean, there's a lot of nihilism, right? Well, it's really absurdism, which is nihilism with a smile. But there's a lot of nihilism in my stand-up right now. And the person that I look to who's doing that the best right now is Norm Macdonald. And I just, you know, for me, I really try very hard every day to remind myself of the meaninglessness of it all and how freeing that is and how we shouldn't be taking any of this seriously because it's so absurd living in a post-religious, post-meaning society where culture moves at a breakneck speed. You know, you really should be focusing on not taking this seriously and leaning into and embracing the nonsense of this existence. And, you know, that's what everybody loves about comedy. And as a comedian, you should be, you know, paying extra special attention to that. But as a civilian, you should just be trying to have fun and make every day as funny as possible, because that's kind of the most human thing is the comedy of it all. You know, that's the thing that we have. That's the one weapon we have that no other animals have. And my good God, do we need it? Because we have evolved far enough to ask questions that we can't answer and to be conscious in a way that we are afraid of death. And we really shouldn't be. Because as I talk about in my act, right now, and I do not do this on radio shows, but I'm going to do it now because it's Chicago, and I got love for the 312 and for the T to the car. And that is that, you know, I talk about how, like, what is better than sleep? You know, people say sex. I'm always like, well, what do you do right after sex? You sleep. And then some guys yell out, well, I have sex again. And I'm like, okay, what do you do after that? And then some guys are like, I have sex again. I'm like, no, you don't. Because even then, even after three times, the guys are like, please stop, please. And so I think the best thing about life in some ways is sleep. But no, wait, I found out there's one thing that's better, which is when you're right about to go to sleep, you're just about to go to sleep, and you remember, oh, my God, I don't have to work tomorrow. That is, like, the best feeling in the world, right? Isn't that the
3: right,
5: best feeling
3: yeah.
5: in the world?
3: Yeah.
5: That's what death is.
3: Yeah.
5: And, you know, and so I say that. You know, death is the greatest, longest sleep without nightmares where you don't have to work tomorrow. And, you know, there's just, there's stuff in my act that is about the idea of living in a post-religious, post-meaning society, and how do we almost make comedy and the comedy of it all a new religion. And, you know, so that's pretty lofty stuff, but I figure it's a pretty good, you know, cause to chase. And it's, you know, the most noble thing a person can do is make other people laugh, both as a comedian and as a human being, as a father, as a, you know, as a school teacher, as a coworker, as a boss, as an employee, as anyone, you should be laughing about the whole thing and ideally making other people laugh as well.
3: Nice. All right. So please forgive the douchiness of this question. Okay. But I think it's appropriate talking to you.
5: I'm not going to forgive it, but I am going to love the douchiness of it.
3: Do you consider stand-up comics, or do you consider yourself a modern-day philosopher?
5: Yeah. I mean, I've been saying that for a while. I was one of the, you know, I'm one of the people that definitely, Pete Holmes is another person like this, but I'm one of the people that was saying that comedians are actually the closest thing that we have to philosophers. So they are the modern day philosophers. And I think that the way that, you know, the human condition is now, people actually look to comedians for their philosophy, because if you don't deliver it with the entertainment component and also with, you know, a chortle, a guffaw, a giggle, or a full on laugh, then people aren't really going to want to, you know, ingest it and sort of take it in, because, you know, if we're not laughing about this stuff, it's so fucking heavy. Like, I really believe that tragedy permeates everyday life, and we're kind of surrounded by so much sadness. And so you've got to have a comedic component if you're really going to talk about the heavy, heavy real shit, you know? And, you know, for better or for worse, I've read all of, yeah. And I have to get this van where it needs to be, which is in between the two other very large vans that I just parked.
3: All right, I got to ask, have you been driving around this whole time, or this whole time you've been trying to park?
5: I've just been parking. I stopped driving years ago because I have a brain condition. I had an AVM removed in 2010. I actually may have died in 2010. All of this is an extended sort of dream sequence that happens as I slowly die. Time, you know, I talk about time theory in my act, so time is elastic in those last moments of your life, so you can feel like you live in another entire life in the final minutes of your death. But, you know, yeah, I quit driving, and now I'm just parking CDL. Yeah, CDL graded vehicle. But yeah, I mean, I think absolutely, and it is not a douchey question. It is unfortunately kind of a douchey truth that if you're going to do philosophy now, it's a waste of time to do it in the academic circle. If you want to do real, like, pop psychology and pop philosophy, then you need to be doing it as a comedian. And that's, you know, that's a lot of what I'm doing now. It's sort of becoming a thought leader, ideally, that gets you to think of things in a comedic way. My sort of my symbol or my insignia or whatever is a jester's eye. And that is the idea. It's an eye with a jester hat on it. And it's the idea that everything should be seen through a jester's eye. And that I am a clown. I'm a trained clown and I do a lot of clown work. But a jester is someone who is, you know, keenly observing the comedy of it all and philosophically laughing at existence and everything that comes with it, including, you know, parking gigantic vans. And you know, that's, to me, that's something that you have to do to get through life. If you don't have religion and you understand that we don't have really any meaning anymore, you make your own meaning. That's the backbone of nihilism and absurdism, is that if nothing means anything, then anything can mean everything. So you essentially transcend from being a human being to being a god, because you get to dictate the meaning of life. And if I can't deliver that with some comedy, then it's really just a boring TED talk.
3: Wow. Dude, all that came out of your brain, man. That was deep.
5: Yeah. I apologize to anybody who's on mushrooms right now. I have just fucked up your trip.
3: Yeah, I feel like I should have smoked pot. I should have smoked pot.
5: If you smoked the right amount of marijuana and you've listened to this particular episode of your show, then I think you've put two and two together.
3: Right.
5: And it equals 3.5.
3: We are talking with TJ Miller. I've had the best time. He's going to be at the Chicago Improv. There's still tickets for the late show on Friday night and the Sunday night show. Get those tickets. They're going to go quick. Chicago.improv.com or Chicago's comedy scene. Just click on the link.
5: TJ, yeah, come and see me live. I mean, you know, everybody, your listeners, a lot of you have seen me in film and television and on the internet, worldwide webs. But, like, you know, come and see a live performance. That's really what I do best. And it's also the thing that I love doing the most. But more than anything, it's the most vital kind of comedy that you can take in right now, because the live performance is the thing that reminds you that you're alive.
3: You know, anybody that hasn't been to a live stand-up show and they've seen it on HBO or Netflix or whatever, and they think that's stand-up, it's not the same. There's an energy.
5: No, it's definitely
3: there's an energy of experiencing it with hundreds of other people. There just is.
5: Yeah, absolutely. And I love my Comedy Central special, No Real Reason, and I love the HBO special, Meticulously Ridiculous, mostly because I named it something that's really hard to pronounce. But, you know, I really, really enjoy, me myself, I enjoy going and watching comedy. So I'm so crazy about comedy that if I'm not doing it, I'm often watching it. So I'll do like 3 or 4 sets. And then we bought a house in Manhattan that is like a few blocks away from the Comedy Cellar, because at the end of the night, oftentimes I go into the Village Underground Comedy Cellar room and just watch whoever else is doing comedy, because I'm as much of a fan and I feel it's just as necessary for me to watch comedy and see comedy, especially in the live arena, as I think that it's necessary to perform it. So, yeah, you're absolutely right. I mean, go and see a live show. I mean, that's what makes comedy the great. That and jazz are the great American art form. And I don't know that much about jazz. I'm not pretending to be cultured. Kate is definitely the cultured one in the relationship. I'm the guy that did the Emoji movie. But those are the two original American art forms. And it's because they are improvisational by nature. And they live and exist in the live environment. In the live setting.
3: All right, people, you hear that? Get to the show. Get to the show and also...
5: Get to the show, you guys. And have some deep dish pizza on the way.
3: And catch a jazz show next week.
5: Yes, and watch a jazz show next week. And then just relax and watch a fire. That's what I've been doing lately also, is that we have two fireplaces in our home, and I've just been, maybe it's because we're living in the darkest time in the history of America, but I have been lighting fires and just sitting in front of a fire, watching a fire and thinking, because that was human beings' entertainment for most of the human existence. So go see a live comedy show, eat an Italian beef sandwich, and then just sit in front of a fire and have a 1,000-yard stare and think, this is only going to happen once, so I better have as much fun and make it as funny as possible.
3: Oh, great advice, great advice. TJ, thank you so much for doing the show. Anytime,
5: thank you, man.
3: Anytime you want to come back on, man, I would love to continue this another time for sure.

0: You get the good stuff. You don't even want to give it away to your father. Yeah, absolutely. And
1: Hey.
0: also, I like denim water wings. So I'm a sucker for wearing jeans on my arms.
1: TJ, before I let you go, would you mind giving me a liner for the station?
0: Okay. You're listening to Tony Carr. This is Chicago Comedy Scene, and I am TJ Miller. And if you listen to this episode, then you heard me back up three large vans. You're listening to Chicago Comedy Scene with Tony Carr. I am TJ Miller from Transformers 4, Deadpool 2, but most importantly, Yogi Bear 3D. Come and see a live stand-up comedy show.
1: TJ, thank you so much.
0: Dope, dude. So good talking to you. And thank you for inviting me on the show. I will take you up on that offer. Absolutely. I'd love to come on again.
1: Okay, yeah, man. And again, thank you so much. I honestly expected to talk to you for like 10 minutes, you know.
0: And
1: Usually,
0: here we are having talked for 57 minutes and 24 seconds. I love it.
1: which is crazy. So,
0: I love
1: I
0: it.
1: hope I didn't overstay my welcome, but I
0: No,
1: could.
0: I love nothing more than talking about comedy.
1: Cool, man. Enjoy Chicago. Get some good food while you're here.
0: Okay, you're
1: Are you
0: listening to
1: backing up
0: Chicago
1: again?
0: Comedy. What's up?
1: Are you backing up again?
0: I'm backing up again. You're listening to Tony Carr and Chicago Comedy Scene. I'm backing up a very large fan, and I love talking about comedy.
1: All
0: I
1: right,
0: love talking
1: TJ.
0: about comedy, and I love backing up vehicles that you have to have a CDL driver's license to operate. There we go. I just
1: Right,
0: sparked.
1: buddy. I'll see you later. Thank
0: All
1: you.
0: right.
1: Bye.
0: Talk to you soon. Bye.
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3: Welcome to Tuyville, and we're excited to have on the show with us this morning, Steve Heitner. You probably know him best from Seinfeld, but man, oh man, the list of your IMDb is incredible.
8: Yeah.
3: Steve, good morning. How are you?
8: I'm very good. Yeah, people don't realize quite what a whore I really am.
3: Listen,
8: it's been a lot of shows.
3: Listen, I was an extra in the movie Save the Last Dance, and when I was doing stand-up at the time, it was the number one movie in America, so I would make the MC go, "He's currently in the number one movie in America, Save the Last Dance."
8: That is so funny.
3: I don't care.
8: I got a buddy who always did that too. Like, he'd be doing extra work.

0: on a De Niro movie, and he's like, I just worked with De Niro last week. I'm like, no, no, you didn't.
1: No, you didn't. Right.
2: Absolutely. Well, we're talking with Steve Heitner because he is going to be at an Oak Park Comedy Club, a new comedy club called Comedy Plex this weekend, tonight and tomorrow. Two shows tonight, two shows tomorrow. Exciting stuff. You can get your tickets at comedyplex.com. So we're excited to have you in Chicago. Of course, our show a little bit south of Chicago. We're on the air in Rensselaer, Indiana, which is about an hour and a half south of Chicago. So
0: I've heard of Rensselaer. Why have I heard of that? Is there a college there or something?
2: There is St. Joe's College. If you're a Bears fan, that's where the Bears were, like say during the Brian Song era with Gale Sayers and Dick Butkus and all them. So it used to be training camp here. So
0: well, I'm a New York Football Giant fan, so I have my own hell.
1: One more thing we can identify with. There we go.
2: Yeah, absolutely. Yeah. Are you a Mets or a Yankees? Because either way, you're in the playoffs. So
0: yeah, I'm in the playoffs. I'm a Met, a long suffering Met fan.
2: Yeah.
0: Very excited about that home run Alonso hit to unfortunately knock out the Brewers.
2: Yeah. Yeah. All good stuff there. So okay. So. We mentioned that you've been in a ton of stuff. So
0: yeah.
2: I just want to bounce through a couple and just, you know, maybe if you got a story or a thought from being on any of these shows that were some of my favorites.
0: Okay.
2: I'm currently in the process of rewatching Two and a Half Men. So I'm trying to remember where you're at in Two and a Half Men.
0: Okay. So Two and a Half Men, I was the plastic surgeon for the show. If any of them had plastic surgery, I was
2: yes.
0: on that.
2: Yes, absolutely.
1: Now yes. I'm getting older, so I could use your services.
2: Was that Shankman? Was that?
0: Yes, very good. Yeah.
2: Yes.
0: You know, as people come up to me with character names I've played, and I don't remember the character name that much. But yeah, that was Shankman. Yeah, because there was a joke about that. About the breast implants, and I was like, "Yep, those are Shankman's.
1: Those are Shankman's. Uh-huh.
2: Oh, that's fantastic. Of course. But
0: about Charlie, that was at the time when supposedly he was at his most insane. Right, his life was spiraling.
1: Oh, not winning and all that.
0: I mean, it was at the his insanity. And you know what? He showed up. He would be late, but when he got there, he knew his lines. He hit his marks. Like even at the height of his insanity, he knew how to work.
1: Wow!
2: Really? Okay. So yeah. So
1: that's good
2: yeah.
1: to know.
2: I always wonder about that with like rock stars and stuff. Like you know, you see these behind the music of Motley Crue and things like that,
0: yeah.
2: And these guys are so bombed out of their mind, and they're playing 2-hour shows. I'm lucky if I can make it through a show just on coffee.
0: I know, and they're hitting spots where the spotlight is hitting them on a certain song. So, like, they know their stuff.
2: Yeah, yeah. I remember doing stand-up, and some of the club owners would try to send me shots up to the stage. And I'm like, listen, if you want me to end the show, don't send anything more than a beer. Like, I can't be doing that. I have a hard enough time knowing what's going on, let alone you're trying to get me plastered up here.
0: You know, as the headliner, you know, basically, contractually, you have to do 45, but usually you do closer to an hour or something like that. But they'll always say to me, do you want a light just to let you know when you're near 45? And I always go, no, you know what I want? I want a shot and a beer at a half hour.
2: Oh, there so you go.
0: Half hour. They pick me up a shot and a beer, and I know where I am in my show. I know what time it is, and I also get the chance to take a break and talk to the crowd a little bit.
1: Okay, so I want to hear all about Boston Legal because that was one of my favorite shows, and I would die laughing with Denny Crane.
0: Yeah,
1: wasn't that Denny Crane?
2: Yeah,
0: for me it was a great show because I got to do something like you know that was not a comedic role. So for me that was a blast. I was on the witness. At best, I recall of that, I was on the witness stand and I was a teacher and I was not a good guy. And so anytime I get to rip into like a huge monologue where I play a jerk instead of, you know, just always being the funny guy, I love it. So that's what I remember about that. And I remember that the director, I like when they let you do a lot of takes, right? Because I want to rip into it. And sometimes it takes a couple of takes to really know it well and stuff. And I remember that director was like, do it again, Steve. That was awesome. Let's have fun.
1: Wow, that's cool. That's gotta be now, great. How was William Shatner to work with?
0: You know, I did not work with him, which was very disappointing to me as a Trekkie.
1: Yeah.
0: But my stuff wasn't with him, and that was a single camera show. So that I was in the courtroom scene, and so I didn't work with him.
1: So did you work with, who is the guy that we love from?
2: James Spader.
1: James Spader.
0: Yeah. Yeah. Yes. Well, he, first of all, couldn't have been kinder. Couldn't have been nicer. You know, sometimes it's amazing. Like I was telling that story about Charlie. Another thing about, like, he was literally going through insanity, and I was doing a role on a show called Hung on HBO at the time. Mm-hmm. Mm-hmm. It was not the title role. Life was nuts, and he was like, hey, you're doing great stuff on Hung. And that's what Spader was like. He was just like, he knew several of my things from the past. He had mentioned them all. He couldn't have been more welcoming. Just, you know, just an actor's actor.
2: That's great. Speaking of acting, by the way, we're talking with Steve Heitner. You know, we're talking about his acting gigs, but he's going to be doing stand-up comedy tonight and tomorrow at the Comedy Plex in Oak Park. Find out more at comedyplex.com. We'll also throw it up on our Facebook page so you guys can check it out and get tickets there. How is it for you? You said you like doing a monologue and things. Memorization tricks? You have any trouble trying to nail down lines? I mean, I know with a sitcom, they could be rewriting while there's a crowd there. Is it tough to remember stuff?
0: That's the point right there is, look, I'm a really quick study, and I need that because I don't over-memorize because it's going to change. So if you over-memorize it, then the first thing you have to do is forget what you memorized. Mm-hmm. Right. Yeah. So I always try and be light on my feet and just get it real quick because I don't want to be too locked into something that they're just going to take out and I have to forget.
2: Got it. Got it. Now, different sets are different. I assume when you're on the set of a sitcom over on the set of a something serious like Boston Legal or something, you know, there you have more time as well with Boston Legal, like you said, one camera, and then they'll reset. They're going to set up the lighting, and they're going to take a half hour for a stand-in to be there. Where a sitcom, you're kind of flying. What were things like on the set of Seinfeld?
0: Well, the thing about that show, which obviously was a, you know, brilliant show, one of the greats of all time, but it's also fun to work on because Jerry was like, you know, funny wins. So sometimes, say it's earlier in the week when you're rehearsing, and if I have an idea, I usually didn't voice it. But later on in the week, when you do a take and they're going to do another take and they're not exactly thrilled with how it went, you pitch an idea there and they like it. Like, it's in. Let's go. So you just have your thoughts of when you want to try something. And that show was amazing. We're just looking for funny. And we don't care who wrote it.
1: So can I ask you, you know, every woman, I think, not that I know every woman, but women are kind of have their list of creepy guys. Okay. So I saw that you were in the Line of Fire, and John Malkovich is definitely on my list of creepy guys. He'd be afraid I'd be sleeping with one eye open. How was he to work with?
0: He is as bizarre and in a wonderful way. So in that movie, he's always messing with Clint Eastwood on the phone.
1: Yes.
0: Right. Oh. And that my part was like, I was the FBI guy trying to keep Eastwood to keep him on the phone longer. So I'd get into these fights with Eastwood. But my point being, Malkovich, when you do that stuff, you're on camera. So you're just doing your phone part. The other person isn't even on set that day because they're not on camera that day. Right.
1: Yeah.
0: But Malkovich made them hook up a phone line from his trailer to the set. So he would come in on those days and just mess with Eastwood on the phone the whole time.
2: Oh, is that fantastic?
1: Wow.
2: That's great.
0: Was it on the sheet that day? And he just come in, sit in his trailer and mess with him on the phone.
2: That is awesome. We're talking with Steve Heitner. He's going to be out at the Comedy Plex tonight, tomorrow. Four shows all weekend long. Get your tickets now at comedyplex.com. Steve, we really appreciate you taking time to jump on, and you know, we surprised you that it was video and everything. But just a blast having you in and hearing some of these stories. what can people expect from your shows this weekend? You know, that they know you as an actor, they know you, you know, serious and funny. You know, what can they expect from your stand-up?
0: You know what? I don't really do, I don't really do bits on these kind of interview shows. I kind of put it this way. I'll tell you what you're not going to get. I'm not doing any political crap. I think people are sick to death of it. I think people want to have a couple of drinks and some laughs, you know? So I don't do any of that. I talk about life. I talk about stuff everybody relates to. I make fun of myself. I might make fun of people in the room. And I'm all about let's have some laughs and forget the crap right now.
2: Well, I got to tell you that that fits perfect into our radio show. We don't touch politics. We always say that our show is wingless. We're not left wing. We're not right wing. So we just have fun every morning. We're an escape from all that stuff. You know, we have news once an hour on the show. You can get stuff there if you need it. But once that's done, we're just here having fun. That's what we're about.
0: For me, with the Seinfeld connection, really what I do in my show is I like to come out and kick some butt for about a half hour. And I don't even mention the Seinfeld stuff until later in the show because people want me to talk about it a little bit because it was important in their lives. But my point is to come out and kick some butt as a comedian for a half hour, and then I'll get around to it.
2: Steve, I appreciate you taking the time. Have yourself a great day. Thank you so much.
0: Great meeting both of you. Keep love alive, kids.
2: take care, Steve. Thank you so much.
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4: 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The only comedy scene. Why would you listen to anything else? Duh. Hello.
2: Good morning, Godfrey. Welcome to the program.
5: Hey, what's up?
2: Godfrey's going to be out at the Improv in Schaumburg this weekend. Chicago.improv.com is where you get tickets. Welcome back to Chicago, my friend.
5: Oh, it's always a pleasure. I'm from here. North Sider. I am a North Sider. Lane Tech High School. Always bring it up. Lane Tech.
2: See, I went to St. Pat's, so we weren't that far from each other.
5: Champagne, that's where I went. So, yes. It's always cool to come back, have an excuse to come back. You know, if I could come back once a month, I would come back.
2: Well, we weren't far from each other. I went to St. Pat's, so... I grew up in
5: Chicago. Oh, you went to St. Pat? Mm-hmm. Boo! Yeah. But here's what's funny. I went to St. Benedict High School like my freshman year, and then I got out of there. Tired of nuns smacking me on the knuckles with rulers and stuff. I got to get out of here. So I went to Lane Tech, man. You know what I mean?
2: And then other people hit you with bigger things than rulers.
5: There it is. And the Cubs are doing awesome. Yay!
2: Are you a Cubs fan? You said North Sider, so I wasn't sure. Course. Yeah?
5: Well, North Sider, I used to walk to the games, dude. That's where I lived around there. I grew up around there, so I used to walk to the games. You know what I mean? Come on. I know all the, you know, Harry Carey days. You know what I mean? Jack Brickhouse, Milo Hamilton, Steve Stowe, come on.
2: See,
5: you know what I mean?
2: When you and I were kids, we could actually go to the box office there and just buy tickets and go into the game.
5: You could buy a ticket and just walk in because the Cubs stunk. They're like, hey, if you want to play, you can. The Cubs are that bad. They need a batter. Oh, what? But yeah, but now it's like I'm hoping, because I think we should have gone to the World Series last year. That was bogus that the Mets swept us. That was bogus. We, you know, but they're looking good this year, and I think that we have a chance to go. there's no excuse this time. We got to do it this time. You know, at least get to the World Series is what I'm saying.
2: Yeah. You know? Yeah,
5: the winning part, I'm not thinking about. I just want to get there. I would take it bit by bit. We got to get there first. But we have a chance to. You know, just let the Padres, we are that good. No more choking. Time for us.
2: Well, I was laughing the other day. They put out the dates for all the playoff games in the World Series. People are already talking about, well, should I book my flight? Should I start making my plans for these days? I'm like, well, slow down. I'm an old Cubs fan. Just slow down. We'll take it one step at a time. It'll all be fine.
5: Take it game to game, man. Take your time. This is baseball.
2: Yep.
5: And it's starting to get crucial because it's going to be September. And then, oh, boy, you know, it's going to get intense soon. So
2: last year when the Cubs were coming up to play the Mets, Jim Brewer was in town. And then once the Mets are winning, do we have to take some crap from him? I'm telling you, I can't wait for. I hope the Cubs come up against the Mets again and win, just so we can give that crap back to Brewer.
5: I just want the Cubs to get in easy. I don't want any tough games because you know why? I get really angry when I'm watching. I get too hyped up, man. I don't need. I go to a sports bar and they kick me out. They're like, dude. Your level of yelling is just a little too much, bro. What are you talking about? Sports bar. Hate it. You know what I mean? With the Cubs, I get too angry because we need this so badly. You understand what I'm saying? If I was like a really old dude, I'd have like a heart attack. I'm serious.
2: See, that's my wife. She won't watch. She won't watch the Cubs or the Bears. She's like, no, I'm gonna go in the other room. Like, it's not because she wants to watch Lifetime movies. It's she can't do it. She can't take it. You know, she gets too worked up.
5: Cutler gives me a heart attack every time he hikes the ball. I'm done with that guy. He just every time he just looks like he doesn't care. He just I don't think it's that. You know how like Eli Manning looks like he doesn't know he's in a game.
2: Yeah.
5: But he's like the Forrest Gump of quarterbacks. You know, he just came up with these super special. He's just like, I didn't know I was playing the Super Bowl. I just threw the ball. That was it. And I got a trophy for it.
2: you know that's got to drive Peyton Manning crazy, though. Like, because Peyton Manning would study and watch film after film. He does, like, all this stuff.
5: Yeah.
2: And then his brother just comes along and he's like, oh, yeah, we're in the Super Bowl. I forgot. You know? Yeah.
5: Then he beats Brady twice.
2: Sure.
5: Who's been a thorn in Manning's side and Peyton Manning's side for years. His brother just Forrest Gumps Brady twice with almost the same play, with a pass play at the end. Because I live in New York City now, so I saw it. So it was like crazy. And, you know, and he was just like, oh, I did not know you did not like Tom Brady.
2: We're talking.
5: Peyton Manning, he almost retired without beating his brother, at least tying his brother with Super Bowl.
2: I know.
5: That's why I kind of think, I think that the last Super Bowl was a little shady to me.
2: Yeah, you think it was all a setup just so he can beat his brother?
5: I think it was one of those things where they wanted him to have another Super Bowl because Cam Newton was unstoppable last year.
2: Yep.
5: He was unstoppable. All of a sudden, he was very stoppable.
2: Yeah, that happens to kids. He crapped the bed. He got there and he crapped the bed. He'll be back.
5: Papa John.
2: Papa John's fixed the Super Bowl. You heard it from Godfrey. That's it. Papa John's fixed the Super Bowl.
5: No, I love that game. I mean, I'm a Manning fan, so I wasn't mad at it, but I kind of understood the whole, it just made sense for him to go out with the credits rolling, right? You know what I mean?
2: Sure. Sure.
5: You know what I mean? It just made sense for everything to fall in his favor. He's one of the greatest quarterbacks that have ever lived, which we know that. It's unbelievable watching him. He changed the game of quarterbacking. He really did. And it just looked right for football. It just looked right. It's just like when New Orleans won the Super Bowl after the flood or the hurricane.
2: Mm-hmm.
5: I don't know. Maybe, I don't know. Am I a conspiracy theorist? I don't know. Remember, after 9/11, who won the team? Who won the Super Bowl? The Patriots, America's team. I don't know.
2: All right. Well, with all these conspiracies and all the fixes, Godfrey, we need you to somehow stop Trump. How do you stop? We need to stop Trump then with all these conspiracies.
5: You got to cut his hair. That's his weakness. You got to cut that stinking hair. He's like, hey, what happened to my hair? I'm supposed to win this. I'm weak. I'm getting weak. I need a barber. Hillary Clinton needs a spy barber to come and shave his head off. Hillary goes, I'm going to pay you to cut his hair. Cut his hair. That's his weakness. I'm telling you, it's his hair. Because he really thinks he has a nice coif. He really believes he has a nice coif. Donald Trump was going to sell his hair, toupees. There's going to be Donald Trump toupees, ties, T-shirts. You know what I mean? He's going to sell his T-shirts and or his little shirts and ties. And if you buy enough, you get a free Donald Trump toupee, a free one. If you want to the guy's a businessman. He can sell anything. He sold himself, for Christ's sake, and people believed it. You know what I mean? So I don't know. Donald Trump has a chance to win. And as a comedian, I don't mind him being in office. I really don't.
6: It's your job, right?
5: I mean, you know, politics, you know, humorists, you know, we all get off on politics, and especially when politicians are idiots. I mean, come on. Donald Trump is like, that is like ratings, man, galore. You know what I'm saying? Oh, my goodness. You gotta admit, Donald Trump's kind of funny. He's kind of funny. he's an idiot, but he sells tickets, man.
2: Well, yeah, he's been half our show for almost a year now.
5: Donald Trump's going to be at the Improv after me. He's coming. I guarantee that dude's going to sell out.
2: Oh, that's good stuff. Godfrey's going to be at the Improv this weekend in Schaumburg. Get your tickets now. Chicago.improv.com. Good stuff.
5: Good stuff. It don't sound right. Schaumburg Improv. Chicago Improv.
6: Hey, Godfrey, I got to tell you that my family loved Bullseye. We loved it. It was a show that our whole family could watch together, and you're welcome. You're welcome. And I brought my kids into the studio and showed them a picture of you because they didn't believe I knew you. My kids.
5: Tell them. You know what's so funny is Bullseye almost had a second season. Unfortunately, you know, it's on demand and Fox on demand. I mean, we did 8 episodes. I thought it was really fun, but I think maybe it was a super expensive show to shoot. But I thought that it deserved a couple more seasons because it was really fun. I really had fun. And, you know, I don't know. Oh, man.
6: You know what it was? It was Fear Factor.
5: I wanted to advertise for it. Your boy Man Cow hated on me.
2: he's not our boy.
6: Yeah, we're not fans of Man Cow.
5: What did you say?
6: He's not our boy. We're not fans of Man Cow over here.
5: Oh God, he stinks. Oh, he makes my butt itch.
2: Oh. Yeah.
5: My butt itch. Oh my goodness, man. Oh, but yeah, Bullseye, man. That was great. Yo, Sharp, I'm glad you guys enjoyed that, you know, and hopefully you'll be seeing me on something else. But I have my new Showtime special, which is running right now. It dropped August 12th, called Regular Black. And yeah, man, I had Blake Griffin from the Clippers tweeted out and everything for me. So, and Artie Lang. And so it's called Regular Black Showtime. I'm sure you guys got Showtime, whatever your cable package is. You know what I mean?
6: Right. That's awesome.
5: Yeah,
6: I didn't know about that. Well, I will be checking that out.
5: Yeah, please check it out, man. I'm getting really good reviews from it, so you know what I mean? Because I'm thorough like that. I'm a real fan of comics. No props, no puppets, man.
2: It's all good. It's
5: no
2: all
5: GMOs.
2: Good.
5: No free writing. No GMOs. No additives. No preservatives.
2: All right.
5: Yeah, man.
2: Godfrey's out at the Improv in Schaumburg this weekend. Chicago.improv.com. Check out Showtime Godfrey Regular Black. It's in Showtime on demand, and it's also on running on Showtime this month, so go check it out. Godfrey, before we wrap up, can we get a liner from you for the program? Do you mind?
7: Hey, what's up, Chicago? This is Guy for you listening to Steve, Tui, and Tony Carr on Chicago's comedy scene.
2: Fantastic. Godfrey, thank you so much. We appreciate your time this morning.
7: Oh, thank you. Thank you for having me.
2: Have a great,
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2: Have a good weekend.
7: All right. Peace.
8: Hey, what's up, everybody? It's comedian, actor, author, Finesse Mitchell. You might know me from Saturday Night Live or a whole bunch of stuff. I don't know. But, hey, when I'm in Chicago, I'm always checking out Tony Carr and Steve Tui at Chicago Comedy Scene.
2: We welcome to the program. 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You can go to chicago.improv.com. Comedian Tony Rock. Good morning, Tony. How are you?
9: Hey, how you doing, guys?
2: We are good. We are good. You're on the air with Steve Tui and Tony Carr. We appreciate you taking the time to jump on with us. Right before we were talking to you, we were just talking about how David Spade had talked about that he turned down the idea of taking over late night when Letterman first went over to CBS. And it's weird because there's some stand-ups that can totally transition into being a talk show host, but not all of us can. It's a different animal.
9: I don't even believe that David Spade would take over late night.
2: You think
9: David Spade was even on the list?
2: I think he was, only because when you remember back, I mean, this is way back when that Lorne Michaels took over the show. So I know they first offered it to Dana Carvey, and they ended up with Conan. So there had to be a few other people in between there before you dropped down to a Conan.
9: Yeah, you're right.
2: There was a few folks that were thrown in there. You know,
9: the Lorne Michaels connection. Yeah. I didn't think of that.
2: Yeah, it's really pretty.
9: But I can't even see David Spade, like, you know, really. I would have never picked David Spade. I would have never thought David Spade.
2: Me either. I wouldn't have, but I probably wouldn't have picked Conan either. So, but that's not why you called. You're like, wow, this is the weirdest intro to an interview I've ever had. They're asking me about David Spade, which is all right. Last week we had Jimmy Lisso on, and we spent 20 minutes talking about Rob Schneider. So really what we try to do is just talk about old Saturday Night Live guys. That's all we do here.
9: Okay, let's do it. Let's go.
2: We're talking with Tony Rock, who's been on a million different shows. We were going through your movie list before you came on. Just been in a million different things.
9: Trying to keep working.
2: You do. You're always working, though. I mean, there's times that people don't realize that in between projects, you're then going out there on the road and doing stand up.
9: People don't know. It's like I'm not a Hollywood guy. If Hollywood has nothing for me, I go on the road for a year until Hollywood beats me.
2: Mm-hmm. That's
9: so
2: exactly.
9: I'm on the road the whole time, working, you know, perfecting my craft, writing material, perfecting my material, the whole time. And then I come to Hollywood and do a project, and people are like, "Oh, he didn't do anything." It's like, I was making money the whole year. What were you doing?
2: Right. Well, that's when I first got into stand-up, there were other comics that would tell me, you know, if you want to work this club or that club, you have to hang out there. And I'm like, I thought the whole point was for me to get out on the road and work. Well, I'm going to hang out at a club. I don't have time to hang out. I'm working.
9: Yeah, I hang out there when I'm not on the road, yeah.
2: Sure. But my whole point is, my job is to try and fill up as many of those 52 weeks as I can.
9: Absolutely.
2: Yeah,
9: absolutely.
2: No doubt about it. Tony Rock going to be out at the Improv in Schaumburg, chicago.improv.com for tickets. Now, with you traveling so much and doing so much stand-up, are you one of the guys that at some point you just go, you know what, I'm going to drop my material and I'm going to try and start over, or do you keep working it through, adding new stuff all the time as you're going?
9: Yeah, I add a piece every show. I try to add another piece. Like,
2: wow.
9: Some jokes is... Some stuff is you know, time sensitive, so mm-hmm. you can't keep doing it, you know. So
2: yeah.
9: Every show I try to add another piece, and then the next week that little piece got a little bit better, so I'll add that to the rotation, and then next week that piece is a monster. So now it's, you know, in the rotation, and it goes towards the end to close the show, or, you know, it goes in the beginning to open the show, and we open the show with a bang, and then I add another piece after that, another piece after. It's like, you know. It's a puzzle that will never be finished.
6: So by the end of the year, is it basically a whole new set? I mean,
9: absolutely.
6: How does
9: that's
6: that,
9: what you hope for? you hope for. Wow. And then everything that you took out, some of the stuff that you took out, not everything, but some of the stuff you took out still works. So now you just have so much material.
6: Right, right. You can always switch it up then.
9: Yeah, then you just pick and choose. Like, you know, if some city is more, you know, skewed towards that old bit, you go to that old bit. If the room is more skewed towards that old bit, you know, more women, okay, I'll do that bit that I used to do about ladies. Or more men, I'll do that bit about, you know, sports that I used to do that still hits, but I just don't do it anymore. Or, you know, couples or relationships, you do that bit that always hits, but you just didn't do it anymore because you have new material.
6: Wow.
9: That's when you're winning.
6: Now, Tony, when you do a character on TV, does it affect your stand-up? Let's say you do, I don't know, kind of a silly character. Does it affect how people see you on stage, or can people separate it?
9: Yeah, they can separate it. Yeah. I've been lucky that a few of the characters that I played on TV have been closely related to myself. So
6: it
9: wasn't really too much of a you know, like, I can't even see Tony Rock doing that. It's like people see me and they go, oh, yeah, that's Tony Rock. Tony Rock's playing Tony Rock.
2: Well,
9: I don't know. Well, now that you say, I don't know if it's good or bad, but, you know, a lot of times it's just me being me.
2: Well, it makes it a little easier to get in and out of that character.
9: Yeah, I'll play Tony Rock the married guy. I'll play Tony Rock the divorcee. I play Tony Rock the player. I play Tony Rock the good friend. The sidekick, right. I guess. But it's still a little bit of me in there.
2: But I think we see that with a lot of actors, you know, as we see them go on and on and on. I mean, you start to look at even, you know, guys that I would consider, you know, the big actors, like De Niro and people like that. You start to look at and you go, well, if you watch all their characters, there's a whole lot of similarities in all of them. So I think that's a piece of good acting and good casting. If you find the right guy that fits that, you know, you talk about David Spade. He's always really good at being the smartass. He's good at that role. So if you keep casting him in that, he'll do well in that. If you tried to cast him as a professor, it might not work.
9: Right. I think that sometimes people see me doing stand-up and they think, you know, just from watching me do stand-up, it's, okay, he'll fit that character because that's who he is.
2: Right. It's almost like each stand-up show is another audition for something else. So they see you do that, and they go, oh, well, he can obviously do that character because we're looking for a guy that's going to do this or be this funny or do this,
9: absolutely,
2: this kind of thing. That makes total sense. Speaking of being out of character, we were talking this morning about the idea. Tony tried to test himself yesterday and listen to a Cosby album and see if he can still laugh at the material. And he said he still busts out laughing. It's a weird thing now to see that happen with that. Do you think we can separate the idea of his personal stuff from his comedy?
9: Yeah, I think so. I think you could, stand-up is not, you know, you listen to comics and there's already a separation just in listening to them. Like, we all know Richard Pryor's history. We all know, you know, some guys, you know, Sam Kinison, you know how, you know, painful the backstory is, but just the material is so pure that you don't really get into the person's personal life. You just get into the material, you know, like it's like with rap music, people will say, oh, that guy's not real. He's acting like he's a drug dealer or he's not really. And I'm like, man, I just listen to the music, man. I don't care if he's real or not. I just listen to the music. You know, I separate it.
6: With Kinison and Pryor, though, their stand up was built around their pain, where that was the part of them you knew, where with Cosby, he painted such a wholesome character in his stand up and then on his TV show later.
9: That's true.
6: Yeah. But you know what? I listened to it last night and Cosby was a huge influence to me. I love Cosby. So I still enjoyed it, but it makes it even more heartbreaking because it's like you kind of feel like you got lied to.
9: Yeah. No, I think I understand what you're saying, but I separate it. I like the craft. I like the, you know, the artistry of it. So, you know, I separate the backstory. I don't listen to it. I don't listen to the you know, dad is great. He gave us a chocolate cake and go, oh, man, he made a chocolate cake for his kids. And then he went and raped the shit. You know, I don't. I just listen to the joke, you know. It's like, listen, but yeah. I still like Subway sandwiches. I don't go in Subway now and go, damn, this thing was raping kids, man. What the
10: oh my God!
2: There is that. Yeah,
9: you do a sandwich, man. I don't. Go up and like, oh my God! I don't eat the sandwich.
2: You do have a point, Tony Rock. You do have a point.
10: Totally does.
2: Oh, we're talking with Tony Rock. He's going to be on the Improv all weekend long. Chicago.improv.com is where you can get tickets from. You can also go to chicagoscomedyscene.com for tickets. Tony, with the holidays coming up, we've asked this as well. We've had every one of the Wayans brothers on. And what's Thanksgiving like at your house?
9: It's been funny, then it's been not funny, then it's been funny, then it's been not funny, then it's been not funny, then it's been not funny.
10: Oh hell!
2: Oh, we won't say which first names so were funny a, than not a, funny. Which
9: that's a lot of dead air, man.
2: Oh my! Oh, what's Thanksgiving like at the?
9: You got the Dame, and you was like, "Thank you, Lord."
2: Oh man!
10: Oh my God! I'm crying over here.
2: That's good stuff. Oh my God! So what's life like at the Rock House around Thanksgiving? Are you guys constantly on, or is it much more laid back and you're just like, oh, let's just relax and have some turkey?
9: Yeah, it's kind of relaxed, but then we have our moments. It's relaxed at first, and then it's, you know, a little bit of a variety show, and then it's a little bit of nostalgia. We tell stories. I think that everybody hates Christmas birth from Thanksgiving dinner.
2: That makes sense.
9: We sit around and tell stories, and my brother just said, "You know what? This is a damn TV show."
2: That makes total sense.
9: Remember the time. Like, I have so many brothers. I have seven brothers, so it's a lot of remember the time. And then after 10 stories, it's like, wait a minute, this is the pilot.
2: That's great. Now,
9: you know,
6: are your parents funny?
9: Hilarious. Yeah, my mother's mean funny. My mother's like, boy, I'll slap you into next week. It's like, that's funny as hell. It's like, okay, please slap me into next week. I'll go bet on some football games.
2: And that's when you'd get hit. The one whooping I took from my dad was when I came home with a couple of F's, and I'm like, maybe did you ever think maybe you made me this stupid? Yeah, that was a really that was a whooping.
9: You said the one whooping. You just officially became so white to me. The one whipping. Boy, you are a white guy.
2: Yes, I am. You win, Tony Rock. That's right. That was the one real whooping I took from my dad. That was the one.
9: Good for you. Good for you. The one whipping. Yeah. Good for you.
2: Tony Rock going to be out at the Improv at Schaumburg all weekend long. Chicago.improv.com. Tony, we appreciate you taking time to come on with us this morning. I'm sure you've had to go through a whole gamut of radio and TV all week long. So we appreciate you taking the time to come on. Before we wrap up, do you mind doing a liner for us for the show that we could play?
9: Yeah.
2: It's Steve Tuohy and Tony Carr. And the
9: Tuohy,
2: okay. like the number two in the letter E, so Tuohy.
9: Okay, Tuohy, okay.
2: Yeah, and then it's Tony Carr, and the station is Chicago's Comedy Scene.
9: Okay.
2: So whenever you're ready, you go right ahead. Sure.
9: Hello, this is your favorite comic, Tony Rock. I'm at the Schaumburg Improv all weekend. Check me out; it's the greatest comedy show you've never seen. I'm on with Steve Tuohy and Tony Carr. This is Chicago's Comedy Scene. Yeah.
2: Absolutely perfect. Tony, thank you so much.
9: One hit a quitter.
2: Yeah, and believe me, that's rare. I'm telling you, it's rare. Usually it's about seven. I think the average is four. So the Wayans brothers took 14. So, Tony, have yourself a great weekend. Welcome to Chicago.
9: Thank you, sir. Thank you very much.
2: Have a good one.
10: Thanks, buddy.
9: All right,
10: thanks.
2: Bye-bye. 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
11: 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I do Chicago's comedy scene with Steve Tuohy and Tony Carr. Nobody funnier. And, hey, laugh on, everybody. Oh, yeah.
2: Steve Tuohy with you here in Tuohyville and Chicago's ComedyScene.com. Excited to welcome to the program from Rescue Me, Nurse Jackie, and one of my favorites, The Job, comedian Adam Ferreira. Good morning, Adam. How are you?
13: I'm good, Steve. How you doing?
2: I'm great. I'm great. I got to tell you, I know we've talked before, and I say this every time, but it always comes up for me. The Job always takes me back. Now, my dad was a Chicago cop for 30 years, and we used to watch together, and it's one of the few cop shows that he loved. Like, I mean, he was not a sit-and-watch Hill Street Blues kind of guy, but The Job, he loved.
13: Oh, thanks, man. It was a lot of fun to do, and that was the show that actually, it was the same creative unit that came before Rescue Me, but that was a lot of fun to do. I mean, and I'm still friends with a lot of New York City cops. And in fact, I was in the car a couple days ago, my friend Tommy, the cop. And so I was just doing a ride-along. And we're in the car. He gets a call. He's like, all right, we'll respond. Rolls his eyes. And I go, what's the matter? He's like, Jesus is on 14th Street. I go, what? He goes, yeah, you want to meet Jesus? And I'm like, Tommy, I don't think I'm ready. So we go there, and there's a guy. I'm not making it. There's a guy with long hair, no shirt, thinks he's Jesus. Tommy goes up and says, Jesus? And Jesus says, yes. Tommy says, there's so many lost souls in the subway. I am but a man, and I can't lead them. Can you please go down there and just tell them the one true path? And Jesus went, bless you, and walked into the subway. Tommy gets back in the car. I go, what happened? He's like, now he's a transit cop problem. You want to eat?
2: Oh, that's fantastic. And I think, like, that's the kind of thing that's why I think my dad liked The Job, because it wasn't all, what a lot of people see in police now, where they're under attack and people don't like them. I mean, there was a darkness to The Job, but it also had a sense of humor. I mean, that's what I grew up around. I mean, I grew up around cops that, sure, they went to work and they had serious jobs. They did all this the rough stuff. But I saw them, you know, on the deck in Wisconsin drinking beer. You know what I mean? So it's like, it was a really, really good show.
13: It was like they humanized it. It wasn't like,
2: right.
13: You know, there wasn't like, you're just going to have to trust me. It wasn't always a hostage.
2: Right.
13: I don't want to do paperwork.
2: Right. By the way, I think for your cop friend, anytime he has anybody else in the car, I don't know when you're riding along with a police officer that you ever want to hear, hey, want to meet Jesus. I don't think that's a good. No, I don't. No. Are we going to a shooting? What's happening? No. Yeah. We're talking with Adam.
13: Well, there's also that switch when they go right into work mode. You know, you can see it when they.
2: Oh, yeah.
13: They have cops always have a sixth sense. I got a lot of friends of mine that they do security on the movies sometimes. And you'll see them, like, when we leave the set, like when we got to leave base camp and go somewhere, the eyes go up. You know, the eyes are always sweeping. And after a while, you can actually feel it. You can, oh, Danny's right here. You can feel the energy coming out of him. He's in work mode.
2: Mm-hmm.
13: So it's a strange, not strange to me, but it's something that I didn't think I would notice, but I did.
2: No.
13: But I'll be honest with you. If I was a cop, I'd call for backup for no reason. I'm like, it's car 54. I need some backup because I'm feeling kind of vulnerable. All right, I'm going over some mistakes in my head, and I need to talk to somebody. I would call for backup for no reason.
2: We're talking with Adam Ferreira. He's going to be out at the Chicago Improv, by the way, this weekend. Chicago.improv.com for tickets. You know, you talk about that sixth sense. So, all right, I'm about 7-8 years old, And I'm riding my bike down the block. And
13: Very mature.
2: Yeah, yeah. This guy pulls up next to us and says, "Hey, don't be riding your bikes in the street." And I'm like, "Hey, leave me alone. Like, well, I don't know what you're talking about. Like, get away from me." So I ride my bike away. Right. This nut pulls a U-turn and starts chasing me and my friend. We're on our bicycles. I'm about a block away from home. So I jump off the bike, run into the house. Now, my dad, for those that don't know, most police officers work different shifts, different months. So he just got off work in the middle of the day. He's sitting there in a pair of shorts and black socks, okay? And I come running in the house. I go, "This guy's chasing me and Chris on our bikes." He hops up and, like you talk about, cop mode. Doesn't matter that he's in a pair of shorts and black socks. He's out on the front lawn. Immediate. "Hey, what's the problem? What do we got going here? Huh?" And the guy right back in his car drives away. It's just a flip of a switch. One minute he's eating a ham and egg sandwich and just watching some Western, and boom, he's in cop mode, just like that. So it's amazing.
13: My father had that same thing. My father had that command and that presence. He was a physically big, big man.
2: Mm-hmm.
13: He was a big, solid. My father was a cigarette machine with a head. But when he would snap, when he would go into those, he was in construction. He was on the job site all the time.
2: Right.
13: Working orders. And I remember once he yelled at me as a little, I wasn't where I was supposed to be at the end of Little League practice. And he yelled at me and he just cupped the back of my head and kind of just knocked me into the truck. And the coach went, "You can't do that to that kid." My father just took a long drag off of his lucky and looked at him and said, "You want to be next?" And the guy just walked away.
2: Yeah, there's, you know, you and I are just that next generation from there. There's just something different about our dad's generation. They're just tougher. Like I lift up a box and I'm like, "All right, maybe we should take a break now for a little bit." And there, I mean, you know, my dad went through Vietnam, 30 years as a Chicago cop. Like, it's nothing. Like, it's just, yeah, that's what I did. You know, it's a, yeah, it's, yeah, it's unbelievable.
13: He did construction. He did kitchens and bathrooms. He actually built our house, Steve. So I got off the bus one day. We had a corner lot. I got off the bus one day, and my father's on this bulldozer, and he's cutting a circular driveway into our front lawn. He's just sitting on a bulldozer. And I remember riding. First of all, I remember the fight with my mother and my father. "Yo, why I don't want to? Why do we need a circular driveway?" My father's like, "Because I don't want to back up." So that was the end of the fight.
2: That's it.
13: And
2: yeah.
13: The next thing I know, he's doing it himself. He's cutting the lawn. So I remember riding on the bulldozer with my dad as a kid. And then we're sitting at dinner that night after we wash up. I go, "Dad, where did you learn how to do it?" He goes, "What learned? I rented a bulldozer. We did it. It's done. Next." Like, there was no, like, "How do we do this?"
2: Right.
13: Take a class. We said, "Okay, this is how I'll do it." And he just did it. There was no fear of engagement. It was just like, "This has to be done. I have no time to worry about it. Let's do it."
2: Right. We're just going to do it. That's fantastic. We're talking with Adam Ferreira. He's going to be out at the Improv in Schaumburg all weekend long. Get your tickets now, chicago.improv.com. Adam, I appreciate you taking a few minutes and getting up this morning and hanging with us. It's I love talking to you. I'm a big fan. I did stand-up for years, and like two or three different times, I would miss working with you by a week. Like, I'd see flyers on the wall, and they would say, "Next week, Adam Ferreira," or it would say, I'd be talking to the waitress, and say, "Oh, yeah, he was just here last week." I kept missing opening for you, but I've been a big fan for a long time pre the job. I mean, just seeing you on television as a comic, and if you guys want to enjoy real comedy, real straightforward comedy, Adam Ferreira is your guy all weekend long at the Chicago Improv. 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Again, thank you so much, Adam, for taking the time.
13: Good talking to you, my friend. Be well. I'll talk to you soon, I hope.
2: Thanks.
14: Hi, this is Heather McDowell, and you're listening to Steve Tui and Tony Carr on Chicago's Comedy Scene.
15: Yes.
2: Rod, you there?
16: Can we have the next station?
15: Yes, sir.
2: Hey, good morning, Rod, man. Joining us, Steve Tui, Tony Carr with you here. How are you this morning?
15: Man, I can't complain. I'm all right. How y'all doing?
2: Good, good. Well, you could complain if you wanted to. We would listen. You know, I mean, you're a comic. You had to get up early. You know, I mean, we're all right with that. We understand.
15: I dozed off for a minute. Yeah, I'm back up. So, yeah, I can complain. Yeah, it's early. So, yeah. But, man, it's cool, man.
2: Now, where are you at? Where do you hang?
16: I'm in where I reside right now in California, so that's the home base right now. But I'm Georgia boy, so you know I'm just Georgia and California basically. That's what's going on.
2: That's what I thought. I remember from last year. Was it Atlanta or just outside Atlanta where you're from?
16: Yes, home is outside Atlanta, Villa Rica, about 30, 40 miles outside. So you got to, yeah, if you know what Six Flags, just keep riding, but don't go all the way to Alabama. Stop before you get to Alabama. So it'll be right there on the line.
10: Take a left at Six Flags.
16: So, yeah.
2: Right. Take a left.
16: Yeah, just 20 west. Go 20 west. But yeah, man, so it's cool when you come from small beginnings and stuff start happening, so it's a cool thing.
2: It is. It's way cool. We were just talking about all the different comics that are up on Last Comic Standing this year. We'll get into all that in just a little bit. But going back to last year for a little while. Now we're in Chicago. So and I've known okay. I know Rocky LaPorte my whole life. So I'm going to be honest. We were rooting for him in the beginning, but big okay. fans of yours from the start. We talked about the idea that some people. I don't know if it's the case for you. What was it like for you pre Last Comic Standing to now? I mean, were you headlining? Were you middling? And this was a big jump. What was life like pre Last Comic Standing to now?
16: Pre Last Comic Standing. I mean, sometimes you headline, sometimes you middle. You working. You trying to do your. You know, feed yourself and your family. So you taking all kind of show. You doing birthday parties sometimes if you got to. So yeah. Now somebody call about a birthday party. You're like, I don't really do birthdays, but last year I would have took that birthday party. Yeah. So it's you're exposed to more people now than previous. So it's plenty of funny cats. Rocky and LaPorte, you mentioned, been funny for years, but. You know, you just doing these clubs and different stuff, colleges or whatever, and nobody really sees you yet. So that's what Last Comic Standing was, man. It came right into America's living room and say, oh, these and all different walks of life, funny people from all different walks of life. So it changes it tremendously from then to now, man. It's a big change.
2: Well, the difference is, you know, before Last Comic Standing, you get a call for a birthday party, you go and do it. Now, the people that are calling for the birthday party, now it's Chris Rock calling and asking you to do his birthday party. So now you jumped up way higher now on the list.
16: I don't know Chris like that, but yeah, but it's a different level of people that's room for you. But you still got everybody. At the end of the day, you got to still get on that stage and be funny. So all the other stuff is. It's exciting, but at the end of the day, I like to be funny.
10: Hey, Rodman, I know that material can be very personal. You put a lot of time and energy into making your material just the way you want it. And then you get up on national TV and you're judged on it and you're critiqued on it. And they're like, hey, you should change this and you should change that. Is that hard to take because it's so personal, or is it because? Or is it not such a big deal because you're getting it from people that know?
16: I mean, you're judged every night on your comedy anyway, because audience can be the same way. They're judging you time you come out on that stage, so they're just not verbalizing it. Sometime, unless they drunk somewhere, that can go wrong. But no, yeah, women get drunk and just holler at anything. No, ma'am, please. I'm working. I'm at work. Don't come on my job with all that. So, man, it's those people who was the judges at my season, I should say, you know, Keenan, Roseanne, and Russell, all those people are successful, so they did something right. So you can take it how you want to take it. So if you can use it, use it. If you can't, you know, do what you do and trust your funny. I always say trust your funny.
2: Now tonight, Last Comic Standing, the finale. We're down to five. This year, mm-hmm. they did a little different where they had some head-to-head battles, and Tony and I were discussing some of those before you came on. And it's always hard as comics to watch other comics go head-to-head because comedy is so subjective. But are you going to be a part of the finale tonight? Or are you going to be on tonight with some of these guys?
16: I think I will be making an appearance. Yeah. So,
2: good
16: yeah.
2: deal. Are we gonna get so, comedy yeah, out of you, or just are we gonna get comedy out of you tonight, or?
16: I mean, I will make no promises. I say you will get an appearance. So I will be funny. I will be on the program. So
2: good deal.
16: Yeah. So you tune in tonight to see what exactly I will be doing.
2: Anybody you rooting for out of the five?
16: Hey, man, like I said, everybody's a winner.

0: yeah. Michael Palisak, yeah. I just found that out because, and we've been playing in the league probably about 3 years together, but people come up with strange names or you don't really know who in your league sometimes.
1: Right. That's funny. Now what's going on with your TV show? You're developing a comedy series for NBC as well, right?
0: Yeah. Working with Wanda and another cat, Kenny Smith. And he was able to capture my voice and, my stories and the stuff I do. And so we working on that, man. And it's moving along down the track. So hopefully we can shoot it and people like it and pick it up and say, hey, right, we're going to come into your living room on one of them days of the week.
1: Wanda seems like a great person to work with. She seems like, when she gives advice to the comics, she seems really genuine. Wanda Sykes does.
0: I mean, the coolest. I call her Auntie Wanda. So yeah, she is super cool. Yeah, what you see is what you get. She gonna tell you the real. So she's been great. So I think they can't be in better hands with it. And that's one of the reasons I did the show, because I knew she respected the comedy business and doing the creativity stuff too. So, I mean, she cool. What you see, cool is the other side of the pillow, like Stuart Scott used to say, cool.
1: We have a lot of comics that listen. We're on a couple of different stations, one of which is Chicago's Comedy Scene Radio. And what advice would you have for comics getting into the audition piece of Last Comic Standing, going up there and on what they should do? Because you're taking what you normally do in a half hour, 45 minutes, and you got to get them to love you in 2-3 minutes. What advice would you have for other comics to do that?
0: Like I say, do you got to condense it down, but at the same time, like I'm a storyteller, so you got to watch me for an hour to be like, whoa, what was that right there? So, but if you got to condense it down, just try to capture the people as quick as you can, because nobody can tell you what's funny, and even if you don't get on the show, you still got to go keep doing your thing. So that's just one way. That's one way, man. So I tell comics, find your way, man, and stay on that stage.
1: Just keep working. Rodman Comedy, R-O-D-M-A-N, comedy.com is where you can find all about Rodman. Of course, tonight, 9 o'clock Central Time, Last Comic Standing. We'll find out who is crowned the newest winner of Last Comic Standing. Rodman, of course, the big winner last year. Can we get a liner from you before they cut us off? Do you mind?
0: Yeah, let's do it.
1: All right, it's Steve.
0: Give me.
1: It's Steve Tui. Steve Tui, like the number two in the letter E, and then Tony Carr, like drive a car.
0: Tony Carr, okay. And we got some car letters.
1: It's Tuiville.com is the it's Tuiville like a small town, Tuiville.
0: Tuiville.com.
1: That's the name of the show. You still there?
2: I didn't do a thing, man.
1: Wow, that's the first time they've ever done that to us. Wow.
2: Exactly 10 minutes, by the way. Like, as it changed.
1: Wow, that's the first time they got to have somebody new doing it. That's the first time they've ever done that. They know we were getting the liner. What a snot.
2: He was talking.
1: Right.
2: Which means he didn't know they were going to do it either.
1: No, he has otherwise no control over it. No, someone else has the button. That woman that calls us and said, I've got
2: it. Because they're probably not in the same.
1: Yeah.
2: I'm sorry. They're probably not even in the same place, though. He's probably in California, and she might be in California, but she's probably at a desk somewhere, and he's probably in his house.
1: Right. Oh, is that rude?
2: I almost gave you a. I almost did one of these. Oh, you can't even see me anymore.
1: But I know the time.
2: I almost did one of these.
1: Yeah, I know the time. I'm watching the time, and they, I knew we had 8:40 to 8:50. But there's one more after us. Oh no, I shouldn't say that because they're doing Pacific time. But either way, you heard us doing the liner. That's the wrap up. I said before they cut us off, could you do the liner? I mean, usually they're listening.

0: I have a feeling they weren't even listening. Oh, is that rude? That's just rude.
1: Everybody, it's comedian John Heffern, and you're listening to Tui and Carr on Chicago Comedy Scene.
0: Welcome back. Thanks for hanging out with us. 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Very happy to welcome to the program comedian Nico White, who's going to be out at Zany's tonight. Good morning, Nico. How are you?
2: Well, good morning, brother. I'm good. I cannot complain too bad.
0: That's good. Good deal. Nobody wants to hear complaining. You just you do your thing and you have a good time, right?
2: 100%. You know what I mean? I got too much to fight as it is. I have a fight right now with a specific group of animated cats because my name, you know, unbeknownst to me up until like 2 years ago, I didn't know my name, Nico, N-E-K-O, means cat in Japan. So I guess my nephew Googled me, and the cat's a lot more famous than I am. So for like 30 pages on Google, you see these animated white cats in lingerie before you see one picture of me. So, you know, if I complained, we'd be here all morning. So I'm not going to do that.
0: You know, I don't know a lot about the internet world and all the search engine stuff, but I do know it is hard to fight with animated cats in lingerie. That is hard to beat when doing a search.
2: Yeah, because that's somebody's fetish. You know what I mean? Because the thing keeps running through my mind, well, who are these dudes or girls that are drawing these cats? And why have you been doing this for so long? I've been doing comedy for 10 years. So that means for at least 10 years, these cats have been in somebody's, you know, spank bank or something like that.
0: Oh.
2: So that's what I got to fight with when I come to town.
0: Oh, yeah, you know, people are looking to get tickets to see Nico. They're finding weird cat porn. Nobody needs that.
3: I just Googled it. Bro. It is creepy.
2: Yeah.
3: I just Googled it, and it is super creepy. And now Google's going to think I'm a freak.
0: Yep.
2: I mean, think about what people think about me.
0: Yeah, no kidding.
2: When they first hear that, like, you got to look up Nico White comedian and then you'll find me. I'm right there. But then Google has this way of like, just in case you messed up and you meant the cats, go down far enough, you're going to see the cats all over again.
0: We're talking with Nico.
2: So much.
0: Nico White. He's out at Zany's this weekend, starting tonight. Go to zanys.com. You can get tickets and check him out. You can also find out all the info at NicoWhite.com. See, that's easier. You don't have to fight the cats in lingerie. Just go directly to NekoWhite.com, and you'll be all set.
2: Yep.
0: All right.
2: Yes,
0: now,
2: indeed, Chicago, come out. It's my first time out there. When I tell you I'm so excited to see you all, city, the good parts.
0: Yeah. Yeah, be careful. You don't want to go to the wrong parts.
2: Oh, believe me, I've watched like 17 YouTube documentaries on which parts is which parts. So, yeah, I'm going to be very cautious. That much you can bet on.
0: Now, where are you from? This is your first time coming through town. Where did you grow up?
2: I'm a New Yorker, so I'm from Harlem, New York. You know what I mean? So I come from a project in Harlem called Taft, or as we call it, Taftganistan, just to give you an idea of what I grew up around. You know what I'm saying?
0: Okay.
2: So coming out to Chirac shouldn't be too much of a difference for me.
0: Right. You'll be all right. You know what's what and who's who, so you'll be all right.
2: Oh, yeah. Mm-hmm. 100%. But like I said, I'm looking forward to it, man. A lot of my comedic heroes are from out there. Bernie Mac is born and bred Chicago, South Side. So to be able to come out there and, you know, see the city a little bit, be able to perform there, I really can't wait.
0: Yeah, yeah. It's and Zany's is a cool place. It's got that old comedy feel. So it really does. It's one of those things. The first time I ever got on that stage, it's, you know, even though I was young and I was new, you feel like you made it. Like, you're okay, now I'm really in comedy. You know, you're on that cool stage.
2: Mm-hmm.
0: Now did I see right on your website you started in high school? How did you get started in comedy high school?
2: So I got started on a whim, if that makes any sense. So I've been a fan of comedy ever since like I was a very, very, very young kid. I'm talking like toddler, barely out of Pampers. My earliest memory of watching stand-up, I was 3 years old. I was watching Martin's You So Crazy special with my pops. I didn't know why he was laughing, but I knew he was. So it made me watch it, and I liked it. So I remember I found this kid in high school who was funnier than I was in conversation. And, you know, I'm decent looking, and but I didn't have, like, the best game. So the way I would get girls was, you know, I can make them laugh. But my friend Rodney Taylor was a lot funnier than I was. And I was like, well, can't have that. You know what I mean? We can't have that. Sure. I'm going to fall into obscurity in high school. I'll never get laid. So the next day, that was orientation. So the first official day of school, September 14th, 07, my teacher was like, does anybody have a talent? A girl went up and she sung a song and something said, go tell jokes. I went up and I tried it. I did 8 minutes and it worked. And it's been stand up ever since. I've never, you know, knock on wood, I've never worked a real job. You know what I mean? So I pay the bills. And I'm very proud of that.
0: You should be. Holy crap. How young are you?
2: I'm 24.
0: Wow. I mean, in high school, you did 8 minutes. It took me till I was in my 20s to attempt 8 minutes. And while I was on stage at the open mic, I stood there going, in my head, I hope to God they flash the light soon because I'm all out of stuff. And that was about 2 minutes in.
2: Right.
3: And he did it in front of everybody he knew. He did it at his high school.
0: That's crazy.
2: Yeah, but I did it first day of high school, so we didn't know each other yet.
0: Mm-hmm.
3: Oh.
0: So that could have...
2: It was a vulnerable time.
3: That is a sink or swim situation there. That is, you either become the coolest kid in school or you brand yourself or a geek.
2: Yep, 100%. 100%. That was literally what it was. It was going to be one or the other. And thankfully, you know, it worked out the positive way. So I did it in school 3 times a week for 6 months. And then my teacher was like, you know, because I, you know, being young and stupid, I thought you had to go to college to do stand up. Like, I thought all my heroes, I thought they went to college, got like a PhD in comedy or something crazy like that. So my teacher was like, have you ever done an open mic night? And I'm like, nah, what the hell is that? She was like, well, you go, you see if you can get on stage, and, you know, if they like you, they'll put you on, you know, at the comedy club or what have you. So I didn't have a computer back then. I didn't have cable or anything like that. So I went around the corner to the Children's Aid Society, and I got on the computer. I looked up comedy club open mic, and I seen one that was at, like, this place here in New York called the High Comedy Club. I went down there, took my little $5, and seen it said $5 for 5 minutes. So I showed up to this open mic dressed to kill. You hear me?
0: Sure.
2: It was the Easter outfit that I got that year. I wore that to the open mic. The boy is fly. You know what I'm saying? So I get there, and I seen it said $5 for 5 minutes. So I'm decent enough at math to go, okay, so then that's $1 a minute. If I bring $10, they'll give me 10 minutes. So I go, I hand the dude my $10. I'm like, yeah, so that means I can do 10 minutes. He goes, no, you get five. Here's the change. Go sign up. I'm like, oh, okay, jackass, I'll go sign up. So I went, signed up number 22, and I had never had this before. I never bombed on stage. I never, like, died a dog's death on stage. So I go on, and I'm dying. And I remember at that time, I had my closing joke was about my cousin taking a dump in my bathroom and not flushing. So I was like, if all else fails, my joke about CJ going to kill him. I get to my last joke. I hit it, and I got one of these in the back. I get, ha! And that was it.
0: Oh.
2: And from that moment, I said, it'll never be that bad again. And,
0: right.
2: You know, kept doing comedy. And, you know, because I mean, in my mind, my little young 14-year-old mind, I'm like, well, if I go to the open mic and do it well, then I'm going to retire. I've done comedy professionally. I'm going to be good. But then I went up and bombed, and I was like, okay, yeah, it's never going to be like that again. And sure enough, knock on wood.
0: That's awesome. So what route did you take then? Did you just start doing the open mics all around New York then at that point?
2: Yes. Yeah, so the way that it worked was you know this, being a comic, there's multiple scenes. So you got the urban scene, you know, the black room, stuff like that, the mainstream circuit, the alt room. So in New York, I made it my business to do all three. So in the hood, you can get up easier. You know what I'm saying? All you had to do was ask for stage time. They were quicker to put you on for 5 minutes.
0: Okay.
2: So I would go around to the comic named Lily, who would take me around in his car to these places that I had never been to. And I'd ask for time. They put me on. And most times I was doing well enough to where they're like, okay, young man, you know, come back. So I'd do that. And then I would do the comedy club open mics. So I get out of school and I'm still doing shows in school. And me and my homie, we did a show at lunch. And our show at lunchtime, from what we were told, had a better attendance rate than any first period class. So you got to think that's what, 1, 2, 3. So I was getting up about 3 times a day. Mm-hmm. Then when you count the open mics that I was doing, I'd do like 2 or 3 mics a day. And you put that in a week, that's 7 days. So I do all that, and that's how I built a little name for myself. And then after that, I was getting up at this comedy club over here called The Laugh Lounge. And a comedian by the name of Donnell Rollins, actually hired from the Chappelle Show. I did a room here in Harlem. And the comedian who was closing that show was like, you know, you should come by the Laugh Lounge. Ashley Larry runs the show there. Now, I didn't watch Chappelle's show. Don't kill me. I didn't watch the Chappelle show until like 3 years ago. Because you got to remember, I was like 8 when the Chappelle show was out.
0: Right.
2: I knew all the
0: young
2: references, but I never watched it. So I knew who Donnell Rawlings was because I had seen him on Bad Boys of Comedy. But I never knew who Ashley Larry was. So I go down to Laugh Lounge. I do the mic first, the show, and it's packed. And I'm like, okay, so I'm going to get on this. I see the little short dude sitting at the bar. I go, I say hello. I'm like, oh, wow, you're Donnell Rollins. You know, I'm a big fan. He's like, okay, thanks, son. So the show starts, and he tells me, he's like, all right, I'm going to bring you up first. Now, at this particular point, I had always had a choice of when I could go on, like first or second, and I always chose second just so I could have something like the riff off of if the first comic, you know what I mean,
0: sure,
2: introduce any topic that I can go piggyback on. So I said, no, I don't want to go first. And Donna Rollins looked me in my eyes and said, in that moment, what was the coldest thing I ever heard, but in retrospect was one of the best things somebody could say to me. He was like, you don't want to go first. I'm like 14, 15, just turned. And he was like, you don't want to go first. Cold as ice. All right, well, holler at me when you're ready to be a comedian. Turned and walked away, right?
0: Oh.
2: So, wow. Yeah. So I'm sitting there, you know, 15-year-old kid from the hood. I'm like, well, I'm thinking to myself, he just hating because he bald-headed. You know what I mean? He ain't got no hair, so he hating. And the way fate worked out, he couldn't find anybody else to go first. And somebody was like, nah, Nico going to go first. He's like, little nigga say he don't want to go first. And I was like, nah, I'll go first. He put me up first. I did fine. And he was nice enough to have me on every other week.
0: Wow.
2: On his Mashup Monday show. And that got me looks at all the other clubs in the city. He was the first person to take me to Caroline's on Broadway. And I think to this day, I'm probably the youngest comedian to ever host a weekend there. I was 17 when I did that. And, you know, thanks to him, I was able to get some very good preliminary looks. And then as the years went on, you know, became a better comic to where now I'm proud to say in the city, I get to work most of 98% of the clubs in this city in New York State. And I get to go on the road and headline. So. Cannot complain. It could be worse. Could be punching the clock.
3: You literally learned comedy through school. Like, it was part of your education. That's awesome.
2: Mm-hmm. Thank you, bro. Yep. I was doing some spring cleaning today. Well, not spring cleaning. I'm a sloppy bastard. But I was doing some summer cleaning, and I found an old Glad bag, funny enough, and it had all of my old joke books in it. And when I looked at it, I counted 11 books cover to cover. It's crazy to me that all those were like school books.
0: Right.
2: So I think I gave school 75% of my attention, and my grades were spectacular. But I gave this 100% of my attention. So,
0: Nico, it's really is a cool story. It really is a cool story. I love hearing your journey. It's really, really cool.
2: Thank you, man.
0: No, thank you. Nico White going to be out at Zany's starting tonight through Saturday. 2 shows Friday, 3 shows Saturday. 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Nico, before we wrap up, do you mind doing a liner for the program in the station?
2: Perfect. Ladies and gentlemen, if you can hear this, my name is Nico White. I'm on Chicago's comedy scene with Steve and Tony, ladies and gentlemen. Please make sure you keep supporting them, and I hope to see your faces, Zany's, this weekend. Long live the king. Well, not king, more like Kang. K-A-N-G. L-O-N-G. T. Ah, fuck. I fucked up on hashtag. Oh, well. So good.
0: Nico.
2: Messed up my own hashtag.
0: Nico, have a blast this weekend. Welcome to Chicago.
2: Yes, sir. Thank you so much. It's a pleasure of mine to be in your city. Thank you all for having me.
0: All right. Take care, Nico. Good
3: take
0: luck.
3: Care.
0: Bye-bye.
2: All right, buddy. Thank you so much. I appreciate y'all.
4: Bye. What's up? This is Dave Bargetti. 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
5: Please welcome the very funny Kurt Brownler. you. Thank you. Guys, I haven't been on Instagram today. Does anybody know if the sun set? Or if anybody ate any food? I just like to keep in touch. I went into a store just down the street recently. When I walked in, the sales lady just went, "It's good to see you." And I was like, "I don't know how to deal with this information at all." So I just did the only thing I thought was appropriate, and I just said, "It's been too long," and I kissed her on the mouth. I recently just moved to L.A., and so I've been driving a lot, listening to L.A. radio, and I did not know that 90% of L.A. radio is just Sublime. I had no idea, but I like it. I found that I have a favorite Sublime song. It's the song where the Sublime guy goes, "I can play a guitar like a mother effing riot," and then just slowly plink plonks on an acoustic guitar, just plink plonk, plink plonk, plink plonk. I was like, that is a riot. If your definition of a riot is just one lone seagull trying to get a sandwich out from inside a baby grand piano. Scared and confused. I like to do stupid things to strangers because I think it helps make the world a better place. So, guys, here's three fun things you can do today to make the world a better place. One, next time you fart, just yell, "Nothing but net." It's confusing and fun to say. Two, next time you go into a cafe to read a book, right before you open your book, just look up and yell, "Y'all ready for this?" And then quietly open your book and start reading. Number three, you won't see the effects of this, but you'll know you did an awesome thing. Go to Facebook, find a stranger, go like a year back in their photos, and just like one photo. Keep them guessing for hours. Who is this? And why do they like this picture of me eating pizza? I like to do weird things like that, maybe because of the way I was raised. I don't mean to disturb you, but I now have to tell you three true facts about myself, Kurt Brownoler. Fact number one, I breastfed until I was 5 years old. Five! Deal with that! Look at me and know that's true. Five! That's some Game of Thrones shit, y'all. Five! I have a specific memory of breastfeeding and watching TV and asking my mom to change a channel because I was bored. Five! I didn't know it was weird until I started telling people. But also, I'm 6'4", and I never get sick. Fact number two. My best friend from ages 5 to 10 had Tourette's, and I had no idea. He moved away at age 10, and after he left, my mom was like, "You know, Mike had Tourette's." I was like, "What's that?" She's like, "Watch this video." I was like, "Oh, somebody should have told me. Because I've just been mimicking him back to himself all the time. I thought it was our fun way of chatting with each other. I'd just be like, yeah, okay, and then agree with him again and hit him." Third fact, I started smoking when I was 10 years old. What up, Jersey? 10. 5 years after I stopped breastfeeding, I started smoking. And the entire time in between, I was pretending like I had Tourette's. That's how you make this soup. Thank you so much, ladies and gentlemen.
6: Hey, Kurt. That was fantastic.
5: Thank you so much.
6: That was great.
5: Awesome. Thank you.
6: Kurt Brownoler, ladies and gentlemen.
3: Oh, my God. Funny stuff. And we have Mr. Kurt Brownoler with us. How you doing, Kurt?
7: Good, man. How you doing?
3: Good. Oh, my God. Are you funny? That was great.
7: Oh, thanks, pal.
3: Very fun, too. Like, it's... a lot of comedy is a little rough, or, you know, your stuff is very fun, very fun.
7: Oh, thanks, man. I appreciate it.
3: So Kurt's going to be at Up Comedy Club May 9th and 10th out in Chicago. You guys that are in Chicago need to come check Kurt out. Kurt, you are one of my favorite characters on Bob's Burgers.
7: Really, Logan? You're a big fan of Logan?
3: Oh, my God. The episode that Logan almost gets his ears cut off, I've probably watched 15 times.
7: I'm happy to know there's some fans for Logan.
3: Oh, Logan's awesome. Well, you know, Logan brings out the little girl, the girl with the bunny ears. She's evil to start with, but she doubles his evil. I mean, he doubles her evil.
7: Real
3: yeah.
7: crazy.
3: Yeah, she's like she's his nemesis.
7: Oh, yeah. Right.
3: Yeah. Yeah, that's it's one of my kids' favorite shows, and we watch all the time, all the time.
7: Oh, very cool. I was just there today recording another episode.
3: You do a couple different characters, correct?
7: Yeah. I've been on probably like seven or eight episodes, but there's another Logan episode coming out. That'll be Logan's third episode.
3: Oh, great! I can't wait to get home and tell my kids that. You know,
7: it's a real fun one.
3: Yeah. That's our favorite episode. It brings out all the characters are like on an upper scale in that one, in my opinion. It's really funny.
7: Yeah, no, I think it's a good one.
3: So, now, have you done other voiceover work? How did you get into Bob's Burgers?
7: That was like I'm friends, you know, I'm very good friends with Kristen and Eugene, and Larry Murphy and Benjamin. So it was just I think like Lauren, the creator, would, you know, in New York go to see shows a lot, and so he just became familiar with me, and then they just started asking me to come in and do some characters.
3: Very cool, very cool. Was that when you got into comedy, was that something that you thought would ever happen? Was that one of your, you know, bucket list type things to do, or?
7: I never thought about it, but I really enjoy it. It's really, really fun to do, especially the fact that you can be so many different people just in one day, too, like going in and doing a session and playing like four or five characters. It's pretty fun.
3: When you do that, do you know the storyline, or do you just have your lines and then you watch the show and find out the
7: whole? We do, on Friday, we do a read, so everybody gets together, and we all read the script, like, kind of for an audience.
3: Okay.
7: And the writers use that to listen to it and see what their, you know, jokes sound like, actually when they're said out loud, and then there's rewrites based on that, and then we record on Wednesday, usually.
3: Oh, okay. Very cool. Yeah, I have always wondered that, you know, being a fan of The Simpsons and things of the past, I've always wondered if, like, the people who are doing the voices actually know the whole story before they watch the episode. So that's cool. I learned something today.
7: Yeah, no, they do it. And even for Bob's Burgers, they do it even. They take it one step further where they like to try and record with everyone in the room at the same time so everyone can improvise off each other.
3: Oh, that's cool. So the last step would be them actually drawing it and putting it together.
7: Yeah, exactly. Yeah, then they go and animate it, and then they edit it.
3: I know you have a popular podcast. Can you tell me a little bit about your podcast?
7: Yeah, sure. It's called The K-Hole, and it's a multi-format podcast, which means, you know, we have a bunch of different things that happen on it. One of the formats is called Get Lost, where I blindfold a comedian and put him in my car, and I drive him somewhere they've been, and then I unblindfold kind of figure out where they are, and we explore that place. I recently took Rory Scoville to an abandoned nuclear missile silo outside of L.A., so it's the kind of stuff that happens there. and then another one's called Pet Ophelia, which is all about pets and animals. And then there's The Boat Show, which is all about, we just improvise about boats and really knowing anything about, like, make a lot of boats for 20 minutes.
3: But you're not a boat guy, so you just go on about boats for...
7: Yeah, no, I don't know anything about boats. None of the comedians I interview do.
3: That's really random. That's awesome.
7: Yeah, it's really fun.
3: Oh, how'd you come up with that? Is that, I guess that's really taking improvising to the top level there, where you're really challenging yourself.
7: Yeah, that's fun. I mean, boats was the first one I came up, and then I kind of pitched Boat Show, Get Lost, and Pedophilia all to Nerdist. And Katie, the producer at Nerdist, was like, why don't you just make it a multi-format podcast? And I was like, I didn't even know that was a thing that I could do. And she's like, nobody else is doing it. I was like, perfect.
3: Yeah, I'm gonna have to check that out. That's something I haven't seen yet, and I think that sounds really neat. You know, there's so many podcasts out there, but there's not that many that are really different. You know, they're all pretty
7: much.
3: So that's cool. Where can they find that?
7: That's at Nerdist.com.
3: Nerdist?
7: Nerdist, yeah.
3: Okay, Nerdist.com.
7: Chris Hardwick's channel.
3: Very cool. And I'm looking here at your IMDb. Boy, you've had a busy couple years, huh?
7: Yeah, it's been really fun.
3: Earlier today, I was reading about you did a documentary on stand-up.
7: That's by Scott Moran. He put together these great comedians and documentaries. And they're very cool. They're all online. Can't remember the name of them right now.
3: I can't remember. I'm trying to find it. Comedy on the Fringe. Comedy at the Fringe. That's what it was called. How long have you been doing stand-up?
7: Stand-up I've been doing for about 8 years, but I've been doing comedy for 15.
3: 15. Go ahead, I'm sorry.
7: I started doing improv in New York at Upright Citizens Brigade in 1998.
3: The natural transition was to take it to a one-man show, stand-up, that kind of thing?
7: Yeah, I mean, it was just, you know, I started really writing when we started my variety show, Hot Tub, which I host with Kristen Shaw. So we started that in like, must have been 2005. And that's when I started writing, and I mainly was writing sketch for Kristen herself.
3: Okay.
7: Then about years after we really started writing stand-up for myself.
3: Wow. All right, cool. Now, in all that time, I'm sure you've worked with all kinds of different people. Is there anybody that stands out as, like, someone that when you met, you were like, wow, I'm finally working with this person or that person?
7: Yeah, I mean, like, it happens kind of all the time now where it's just like, this is, you know, like, 13-year-old self, he was freaked and, you know, explode. I'm a really big music guy. And I opened for the Hold Steady, and that was like a big thing for my brain. I don't know if anyone else would care, but I really loved the Hold Steady. And being able to, you know, perform with them was pretty awesome.
3: Now, we were just talking about this in a different podcast. So you opened doing comedy for a band.
7: I've opened for bands a bunch.
3: A bunch? And, okay, so we were talking about this on a different show where we had three comics on, and two of them were saying that it's a terrible idea, it doesn't work. Me and the other comic were saying, anywhere there's an audience, you need to do it. So you're saying it works.
7: It's, you know, recently described kind of as a little bit like trying to put a sweater on a dog, a fever. The dog's often very confused, and either it doesn't give a shit and ignores you or tries to bite you. So that's kind of what it's like a lot, but... You know, what's the best part about opening for a band is that then you get to watch the band.
3: And that point was definitely made too. You know, that there's usually a good time following your set, good or bad. It was a good time. By the way, you just described it.
7: Also, it's like and also it's like you're reaching a very specific audience that is usually pretty cool.
3: All right. I didn't even think about it like that. Yeah, you are reaching a very specific audience that, you know what, that will go to shows, obviously. If they're at a show, you know, a music show, maybe they'll come to comedy shows.
7: Yeah.
3: Now, the set we just heard was from Conan, and, God, I loved it. It was really funny. Now, after you do a set like that, do you burn it? Once it's been on national TV, do you burn it, or do you keep working that set until you have another full set ready?
7: Let's see. Yeah, I've stopped doing all those jokes.
3: And now, is that because of doing it on TV, or was it just time? I mean, sometimes material just, you're tired of it yourself and you need to move on.
7: That was because it was on TV.
3: Yeah, okay. All right, well, very cool.
7: You know, it depends. I was definitely doing, yeah, no, I mean, the most recent, like, longer sets I've done, I've not done any of those jokes. So I'd say they're totally phased out. Right after it came out, I still did them for a little bit just because I was, you know, writing more, but now they're totally fine.
3: Gotcha. Do you have any pre-show rituals? Are you, you know, don't eat before a show or go out and have a great meal before a show?
8: Do you have any superstitions, no, anything?
9: Not really.
8: No?
9: No, I don't have any. I'm not really superstitious in that way.
8: You're one of the few. You're one of the few. I talk to a lot of comics that, you know, they say they can't eat before shows, they're too nervous, or so. I guess that shows you're a pro. You still get nervous? You still get nervous?
9: Do I still get nervous?
8: Yeah, you know.
9: It's not nervous, really. Maybe I'll get concerned about some aspect of it, but yeah, I wouldn't say I get nervous anymore. I mean, every once in a while, and it just depends on, down to like, if there's a specific person watching, then I might get a little nervous, but for the most part, no.
8: Do you ever do anything edgy? Like, if there's a topic in the news that's hot, do you ever play with that, or do you stay away from that kind of stuff?
9: I don't really talk about anything in the news. Everything I talk about is personal.
8: I guess that's why I liked your set so much, because your set was very fun, you know? Your set was very
9: fun. Stand-up, right? I want it to be fun. Stand-up.
8: Yeah, you know, stand-up, I mean, you're right, stand-up should be fun. But a lot of times, stand-up is making fun of stand-up, in my experience, is making fun of topics that aren't funny. You know, they're making light of something that's, you know, they're making it better, I guess. You know, making fun of something that is in the news, that might be tragic or whatever. Your set's not like that. Your set was very, well, like you said, it's all about you, so it's all about your personal experiences. So I think I might think of that more in my own sets. being a little more...
9: That's cool, man.
8: Yeah. Well, you're going to be at Up Comedy Club, the world-famous Up Comedy Club, May 9th and 10th. I'm going to be there. I'm going to be there to watch the show, because I can't wait. Kurt, I want to thank you for being on Chicago's Comedy Scene Radio.
9: No problem. Thank you so much, man.
8: All right. Thanks a lot.
9: Bye.
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0: 97.7 The Q and 98 Gold, we welcome into Tuyville. You may remember him as Skippy, the next-door neighbor from Family Ties, among other things. Comedian Mark Price, who's going to be at the Comedyplex in downtown Oak Park, Illinois, coming up May 10th, this Saturday, 8 o'clock, one night only. Mark, good morning and welcome to Tuyville. How are you?
13: You may remember him if you were old enough to watch. If you're that old, you don't remember anything.
14: Well, there's that.
0: It's funny that you say that, because just yesterday we were going through an article in Vogue about Gen X. Is Gen X the coolest generation? And so we were going through a bunch of our 80s memories yesterday. And, of course, you joining us today. But at this point, you've been doing stand-up longer than you were ever on Family Ties, right?
13: Well, I guess the whole thing is that I'm 57. Now, you ever see those memes and posts that come up on Facebook and stuff, and it says, do you realize that this 1970 is as far back as 1930 was?
14: No.
13: You know those things that just make you feel crazy old?
14: Mm-hmm.
13: Yeah, well, Skippy's 57.
14: So am I.
13: There you go.
14: Yep. And yep.
13: Because I'm in my 50s and I've never had kids and I'm still single. I've never been married. A lot of people just naturally presume that I'm smart.
14: That you are the Skippy character.
13: In some ways, yes. In other ways, totally a little bit surprisingly different.
0: Yeah.
14: Yeah.
13: New improved Skippy with nuts. Mm-hmm. Skippy's evil twin, Jif.
0: So Mark.
13: Extra chunky. I got all the peanut butter jokes. I could go for days. I got peanut butter jokes for days. They're not in the show, by the way. They're not in the act. No Mallory funny. Jokes.
0: Mm-hmm. No, those are just for radio.
13: Well, you know, what happens is a lot of times at the comedy clubs, it's different at theaters, and I play cruise ships and, you know, retirement communities and all kinds of stuff. But at the comedy clubs, where I was always the kid, I showed up at the comedy. If you know that, I was the youngest one. I remember Carrie and all the guys that went on to become superstars before they were famous, you know?
0: Sure.
13: And now I go to a comedy club and I'm the oldest one there, like older than the owner, mm-hmm. older than the bartenders, older than everyone in the audience. That's
14: so
13: trip.
14: Funny.
0: Well, I would imagine, you know, the majority of the audience knows you from Family Ties. But one of the things that I've always loved about stand-up.
13: I'm telling you right now, that's not always the case. That's what I'm saying. It's amazing. But there's a young generation, you know, people that didn't really grow up in the 80s. They have so many options on TV and the internet, they really mm-hmm. don't know Family Ties.
0: Wow.
13: It seems hard to imagine for our generation. They grew up with it. We all knew it. Everybody knew everything. But, yeah, you meet somebody in their 30s, who's Michael J. Fox?
14: Yeah.
0: Wow. Well, that's, I mean, you know, you're in Chicago. You know, our daughter wasn't that long ago. Our oldest daughter, we referenced Mike Ditka, you know, football coach. And she said, yeah, he's the steak sauce guy. We're like, what? No, he's not.
14: Yeah, we're like, sacrilege.
0: Right, right. We're talking with Mark Price. He's going to be at the Comedy Plex in downtown Oak Park May 10th, this Saturday night at 8 o'clock. So, okay, you said some of the audience may remember you, Skippy, some don't. But one of the things that I love about stand-up comedy is no matter who you are, even if they know your name, know your face, that gives you about 2-3 minutes. And then you better knock them out and make them laugh, which, from what I understand, you've been doing for many years and, mm-hmm. and do it really well.
13: Well, thank you so much. You know, they found me for Family Ties as a little kid comedian. That's how long I've been doing it. I started, you know, way too young as one of those little kids that's too grown up for their years. Mm-hmm. You ever see those little show business kids?
14: Mm-hmm.
13: And they're not comedians, they're singers. And they'll like sing some tune they can't possibly comprehend the lyrics to at 9 years old.
14: Right.
13: You know what I'm talking about?
14: Yes.
13: Memories of what? You're nine.
14: Right.
13: Of when you were eight?
14: Right, right.
13: What do you have memories of? Anyway, I was like, I was 14 years old and I came out and I was like, divorce is rough, you know. I was like doing my dad's act. My dad was a comedian, so that's an important part of the story,
0: right? Wow.
14: Wow.
13: I like to say we're both poor decision makers. But basically, he taught me everything. He took me to see all the greats. My dad was very respected. He was on the Ed Sullivan Show many times. He had his own TV show in early television, 1948. He hosted a show on early CBS called The 54th Street Review. Done in a TV studio on 54th Street, Studio 54. It became the Disco Studio 54. That was an old TV studio.
14: Oh.
13: And he was good friends. I mean, good friends with, like, Sammy Davis Jr. and all, you know, all the big shots from the old days, George Burns and that school of showbiz.
14: Wow.
13: And then he was respected, you know. He kept going. That generation of comedians never stopped performing. They just kept going until they couldn't do it anymore.
14: Mm-hmm.
13: I don't know if I'll be that way. I don't know. I'm ready to retire. But they just kept going and going. And I that was my dad. He was definitely like that.
0: Now,
13: always
0: do you,
13: learning new things, always excited to do comedy and make people laugh.
0: Now, do you have that same reference for show business through your journey?
13: So I do, but I'm telling you right now, I don't know that I'm just going to keep going until I can't get on a plane and I can't walk on stage anymore. I don't know. My dad did that. All those old guys did that. I don't know. I might. You might find me at a farm somewhere, just taking it easy for a few years.
14: Yeah, but comedy right now is so necessary. I mean, making people laugh is a gift, and we all need it. We need humor in today's world. I think more so than
13: divided worlds we live in.
14: Yeah,
13: no doubt.
14: Yeah,
13: you bring people together to laugh together, and it's an amazing thing that doesn't come up often. And these days, nobody even goes to the movies anymore. So. It's like one of the only chances to all come together and enjoy something together. And yeah, I love it.
0: Yeah. We're talking with Mark Price. He will be at the Comedy Plex this Saturday, May 10th. He played Skippy in Family Ties, among other roles and things. So growing up, child star in the 80s, into the 90s.
13: You know, let me just say, one of the movies that I did back in the day gets a lot of attention right now. It's called Trick or Treat, and it's with Ozzy Osbourne and Gene Simmons. And it was my first big starring role in a movie, and the soundtrack is like a heavy metal soundtrack from a group called Fastway, and they're really good.
0: Mm-hmm.
13: And so it's found this new life. It's amazing because it came out, you know, way back when, but they just re-released a new DVD, Blu-ray thing, and all these people, there's Facebook pages dedicated to this movie and everything. It's crazy.
14: It's a cult classic.
13: A lot.
14: You know?
13: A lot of people have asked me questions about the shooting, and they take pictures of the location stuff. It just blows my mind because I that anybody would even care about that movie anymore after all these years.
0: That's wild. Well, as we said yesterday, we were sharing some of our memories from the 80s. So do you have an anecdote you want to share about your time in Family Ties and growing up in that era of, even though you were a kid, I mean, things were wild in Hollywood. It was an outlandish time.
13: It was a good time. I feel so bad for this. Do you guys feel that way too? Like, our generation had it so good in retrospect. We didn't appreciate it at the time, maybe.
14: Mm-hmm.
13: But now you look at kids and their lives and you go, oh, we had it way better than they did. We had so much more fun.
14: Well, I think, yeah, and I
13: feel
14: think
13: bad for the kids that are helicopter parented and all that.
14: Well, I think too that, you know, it's interesting with the internet, whether or not that was a pro or a con. We didn't have that. So we played outdoors, we biked, we made fun or created fun instead of sitting in front of, you know, an iPad.
13: I remember my dad teaching me that. I remember I complained I was little or whatever. I'm bored or whatever. Mm-hmm. He was like, no, you don't get bored.
14: Right.
13: There's no reason to get bored. You just unbore yourself, create something to think about, work on a project, relax, meditate, whatever. Just don't be, there's no reason to ever be bored. He taught
14: right.
13: me that a long time ago.
14: Absolutely.
13: I don't think I've ever been bored since. That's one thing about my life. It's not boring.
14: Yes.
0: No, I would imagine it's not. So do you want to share one of those stories from back in that time?
13: Well, okay. So first of all, back in the 80s, and now we know I'm in. And so I think one of my, something interesting to share is that the memories that I don't remember. So first of all, I don't have full no memory yet or anything like that. And in fact, I have a lot of great memories. I'm one of those people, I tend to remember the positive things more than the bad things. Mm-hmm. There's a few
14: That's
13: incredibly
14: good.
13: Embarrassing things I remember. My guess is we all have those, right? A few moments in our life where we're like, why did I do that? What did I do there? Oh, my God. But here's the point of this one now. There are things that are amazing that I don't remember at all. And people tell me about them. And I go, what? And they'll say, like, I had a friend who came up to me and goes, remember that time we went and George Harrison came out and played for like an hour at the end? And I was like, no, I don't remember that. Remember that time we went to Disneyland and took mushrooms with Jim Carrey? I'm like, no, I don't remember that. There's more, but there's usually drugs and alcohol involved somewhere.
15: Oh, that's very funny. We're talking with Mark Price, played Skippy on Family Ties. He's going to be out. I've been doing stand-up comedy as far back as I can remember. He'll be at the Comedy Plex Comedy Club. Visit comedyplex.com to find out more. You want to find out more about Mark, go to ijoke.com. And you'll find out more about him as well. Mark Price is going to be at the Comedy Plex this Saturday. You can get your tickets online for that and head out there. Mark, before we let you go, do you mind? You know radio. During the pandemic, you did an 80s radio show. I saw that.
13: Out of Daytona Beach in Florida, a classic Daytona station that's been around for a million years. It was so much fun. And I have great respect for what you guys do. I've always been a guest, and I didn't really understand what goes into what you guys do until I did it.
15: Wow, that's very
14: Thank
15: nice.
14: You.
15: Yeah, that's very cool.
13: You're listening to Steve and Cheryl. We're in Tuiville. It's Mark Skippy Price, now new and improved Skippy with nuts. Who said extra chunky? I heard that.
15: Very nice. Very nice. Mark, thank you so much. Have yourself a great day.
13: Love your guts. That's the opposite of hate your guts. It's a very loving, positive
15: I
13: thing.
15: Love it.
14: Love
15: I
14: love it.
13: See everybody at Comedy Plex. They're doing a great job at Comedy Plex. They're really putting on some special shows, and they're really into it. And so I love independent comedy clubs. I always have a blast. So we're looking forward to it. Thank you.
15: That's great. Great. Thank you so much, Mark. Have a good day.
13: And have a good
16: 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We're joking.
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15: 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Very happy to welcome to the program actor, comedian, the legendary David Alan Greer. He's going to be out at the Chicago Improv this weekend out in Schaumburg. You can get your tickets by going to chicago.improv.com. David Alan Greer, welcome to the program. Right off the bat, what can people expect you stand-up comedy at the Improv this weekend?
18: Every performance is different. You really can't go on stage expecting a response just like you got last night from the people you performed before. You have to earn those laughs every night, and that's what keeps it fresh. You have to listen to the audience, and that's kind of the game you play.
15: Isn't that kind of the cool thing? We're talking with David Alan Greer, of course, who's at the Improv this evening. Isn't that kind of the cool thing, though, about what pulls us all back to stand-up? No matter how many TV shows or movies you've done, it's still the idea of you and a microphone, and it's just time to go.
18: Yeah, I like it. It's direct contact. It's direct communication and energy from the audience, which I've always liked. I mean, I like that. It's like kind of rerooting and reconnecting with that core audience you have, you know. So that's what it's all about. That's why I love doing it.
15: And there is something about stand-up that that does pull everyone back. Now, when you got to Living Color, did you come from a stand-up background or a sketch comedy background?
18: No, I mean, I hadn't come from either. I came from a theater background, but I hated doing improv, and part of the audition was to do improv, and I auditioned with Martin Lawrence, Susie Essman. Did Chris Rock audition? I think so, but Martin didn't get the show. She turned out all right. Susie Essman, I think, turned it down. I don't think she really wanted to do the show. She was very, you know, I want to stay in New York, and I want to, you know, be here. So everybody kind of survived. Martin and I have laughed many times about him not getting In Living Color, you know. But it was wild. But what I was getting to the point is that in the process of this audition for In Living Color, I really fell in love with improv. I mean, you fall into it and you really get into it. It was fun. It was really fun to do.
15: That seems like it would have been a fun set, just kind of a, in the early days of Fox really taking off, that it seemed like that was really a no-holds-barred kind of a show, where Saturday Night Live seemed to be kind of falling away at that point, and you guys really took the baton or the mantle, if you will, and ran with it.
18: That's really true. I remember I went to visit Chris Rock when he was on Saturday Night Live, and they treated me like I was this big star when I went over there. It was like, oh my God. Because, you know, although we were on in Living Color, and Living Color was a big, huge hit, the environment was we drove to the studio, we did the show, and we went home. I mean, when I went to see Chris, there were like limos, and we snuck out, the paparazzi. We went to the party, the after party, the reporters, the limos. I was like, oh my God, this is amazing. You know, it was a totally different vibe. Totally different vibe.
15: Yeah, but you guys were like the cool kids at that point. I mean, they may have had the money, but you guys were the workers.
18: I know, but L.A., I'm just telling you the vibe of the show. L.A., that was what L.A. was like.
15: Yeah.
18: It was a shop town. People weren't, like, following us around. I remember I went to get a burglar alarm put on my car, and the guy at the burglar alarm place freaked out, and I was like, oh, my God. Yeah, it was really, it's just a different vibe, you know, different vibe. When I came to New York, everybody knew me. Hey, what's up, man? You know, yelling at me on the street. Yeah, in L.A., it was like, who are you, sir? Who are you? Yeah.
15: Well,
18: dude, I was thinking about, wait, I'll put it like this. When In Living Color came on, I remember the police stopped me, guns drawn, had me up against the building. It was like, I thought I was going to be killed that night on Melrose. Now when the police stop me, they're like, oh my God, we're big fans. No, back in the day, the police, they didn't know who I was. They were like, get out of the car, put your hands up. So it was a deal.
15: Well, that's, we're glad that things are going better for you in that respect.
18: Yeah, you know, that's the same with black people. That's how you judge fame. I know I'm older and more established because now the police stop me to get an autograph or to say, hey, what's up? I was serious. Back then, I'd be like real nervous going, oh my God, man, the police are following us.
15: At this point, just do your best to stay away from the police, David, for goodness sakes.
18: Hey, man, I'm not messing with them. The police have always been good with me, except for those three or four times where they jacked me up back in the day. Now it's cool, so.
15: We're talking with David Alan Greer, who's going to be at the Improv in Schaumburg this weekend, chicago.improv.com. Just a giant resume you have. I mean, I don't want to go through all of it, but so, you talked about the fun that you guys had on the set of Living Color. I have to imagine, just from seeing the movie, that the set of Boomerang had to be a blast with you guys.
18: It was really fun. I mean, every day... This is no joke, man. Every day we laughed, Martin and Eddie and I, 12, 15 hours a day. I mean, it was just, yeah, Martin and I were always in the same hotel. We stayed at this big, huge hotel in New York, and we hung out quite a bit, man. And Eddie was great. I mean, he was very generous, you know. So it was just an awesome experience. Plus, I was going back and forth doing In Living Color. As a matter of fact, the morning of the Super Bowl show, halftime show, I left my hotel to get in the car that morning to fly back to L.A. to go on live to do the Super Bowl show. And, like, everybody, the doormen, all the staff were like, you better be funny. We're going to be watching you today, you know, all that stuff. Yeah, that was what it was, the driver, everybody. So I get into L.A., ran in the studio, killed it, and it was awesome, man. It was really awesome. And they had a we did the show on a soundstage, and the next soundstage was a party. So they opened the door. They cranked this door open right when the show wrapped, and we just partied, you know, big, huge party, then flew right back and continued to work on the movie film.
15: That's crazy. And I like how
18: Yeah, and
15: how people...
18: I don't know, but, you know, I thought at the time, you know, Fox, it was all above board, but I later found out that Keenan Ivory Wayans let me do Boomerang, but he never got permission from Fox. So they could have pulled me at any moment and said, no, you have to be back here. So it was really, that was like the whole vibe of that whole show. It was kind of a tad bit bootleg, which was great. It was awesome. We're the bad kids.
15: Yeah, and it seemed that way, you know, from the outside. It seemed like you guys were the ones that would, like I said, came into Fox, and you're just going to do it your way, and it's going to be funny no matter what, and you can't touch us, because you guys really did a lot of, I guess the vibe is what you're talking about, of what I remember in the early days of Saturday Night Live, of there were no sacred cows. You guys would attack anything and everything.

0: really mean? And so finally they started clamping down. But that's what, that it was like a game. There was one of the producers who would go to the network and meet with them, and what can we say, what can't we say? And so a lot of that stuff, the terms, the language was in of the day and the moment. A lot of stuff Min-On would say, they didn't know. These are old, straight, you know, business-wearing people. They didn't know what street language was, so they didn't know half of that stuff. And we'd go, oh, yeah, this is a compliment. This is, and they're like, okay, fine. If it wasn't a blatant profanity, they wouldn't stop it, so...
1: That's fantastic, and I love when you were going to do the Super Bowl show that everyone's saying you better be funny this time, as though the other times you weren't trying to be funny. Like this is the time now I have to do it.
0: Well, it was live, man. Here's another thing: people forget that, you know, prior to that In Living Color show, the halftime shows were traditionally lame. Mm-hmm. Why? Because the Super Bowl knew they had the audience. Nobody was going to turn. There was no competing show. That show was the first time that was guerrilla television. We stole the Super Bowl audience, so those people never turned back to watch the rest of the Super Bowl. From that point forward, that's when they started marketing, you know, Jenna Jackson, Michael, the Rolling Stones, you know, to hold their audience, and they were doing counter-programming. Before that, they didn't have to do that.
1: That's crazy. Yeah, they figured they were
0: fun. It was my idea. It was all my idea.
1: It was all David Alan Greer changed the Super Bowl as we know it. But then again, now we have to blame you for Katy Perry this year. So
0: wait, I'll tell you one more story. But I think it was somebody wanted Jim Carrey and I to do this like Fritos commercial or nacho chips. They're going to pay us all this money. You know, back then, it was, like, I don't know, $75,000. I was like, what, are you kidding me? I'll cut a finger off. So Jim wouldn't do it. And I was like, Jim, what is wrong with you? He said, would Robert De Niro do this commercial? I'm like, I don't know, but I would do it. Well, I didn't do the commercial. I was so pissed. I was like, man, are you kidding me? You could buy, like, a BMW.
1: Yeah, I don't care.
0: He was right.
1: I'm not Robert De Niro. I'm
0: exactly.
1: The guy on Living Color. Right. That's where I would be too. I said a long time ago, I'm like, yeah, I'm ready to sell out. If someone calls me tomorrow and says, hey, we need you to be the next Rush Limbaugh. Okay, that's fine. Whatever. Tell me who to like.
0: Thank
1: I don't care.
0: You. I will be a black Nazi Republican tomorrow. Sign me up. I've been trying to sleep my way to the top for over 25 years. See where it's at. I slept my way to the middle and failed sideways.
1: David Alan Greer.
2: Not a bad place to be.
1: David Alan Greer has slept his way to Schaumburg. That's right.
0: That's true. I'll be trying to sleep my way to Monday, so I'm starting tonight.
1: That's right. He'll be at the Improv in Schaumburg all weekend long. Get your tickets by going to chicago.improv.com. David, before we wrap up with you, can you give us a liner for the show and for the station? Do you mind doing that for us?
0: A liner, yes. That's radio talk for, hey, you're listening to.
1: Absolutely, absolutely. It's Steve Tuohy and Tony Carr is who you're listening to.
0: Steve Tuohy and Tony Carr. Okay.
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0: Oh, my God.
1: I know. This doesn't even pay $75,000. Not even close.
2: I poorly named the station. I didn't realize that how much. Every time we have someone do a liner, they're like, holy cow.
0: All right, I got it. Let's go.
1: All right, whenever you're ready, you go ahead.
0: Hey, this is David Alan Greer. You're listening to Tony Carr and Steve Tuohy on comedy. No. Hey, this is David Alan Greer. 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That's what I listen to. Fellas, don't forget to update your software.
1: David, thank you so much. We appreciate you taking the time to get on with us this morning. Have a great weekend in Chicago.
2: David, thank you. Bye-bye. Sorry about all the tech trouble, but thank you so much for joining us.
0: All right, man. Take care.
1: Have a good
2: one.
1: Bye-bye. Bye-bye. There he is, David Alan Greer, the legendary David Alan Greer, or as Tony said, the superhero David Alan Greer. 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
3: Hi, you've reached Barbara. I'm not home, so please leave a brief message after the beep. 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
2: Hi, this is Owen Benjamin, and you're listening to Steve Tuohy and Tony Carr, Chicago's comedy scene.
3: Welcome to the program, Mr. Ian Bagg. How are you?
4: Oh, good morning, fellas.
3: And did I get your name correct? That's what we've been talking about for the last 5 minutes is we didn't want to look foolish to you. To our audience, we're okay if we look foolish. But to you, we want to make sure we got it right. So Ian Bagg, that's correct?
2: Yeah, what did you guys think it was going to be?
3: We were going back and forth on Ian and Ian. That's what we were doing.
2: Oh, I thought we were talking about bag.
3: Is it bag or is it bog?
2: Is it
3: iron bog? Welcome in.
2: It's Ian. There's only that one freak that's iron, and everybody hates him.
3: Yeah. It's Ian Bagg. He's going to be out at the Improv starting tonight through the weekend, Thursday through Sunday.
2: I won't be there tonight, boys. I start tomorrow.
3: Oh, see, we get the name right and we don't get the dates right. Someone's getting fired.
2: I should just slam the phone down right now. Good luck, fellas. Good luck.
3: See, that's the problem though nowadays is slamming the phone down doesn't do anything anymore. Like it doesn't really work. You just push the button really hard.
2: It doesn't slam. You just kind of try to figure out where the red button is. You know what? I keep getting these phone calls from, I have no idea. I had a birthday in November, and it started as soon as I had a birthday. I don't know which one of my friends did this, but I get this, "Hello, seniors. You're about to get a discount on a hover round." I'm like, what happened? I turned 42, and everything's gone. I need a hover round already?
3: that's what you do to anybody. When they turn 40, you sign them up for, like, AARP. And then they just start wondering why they're getting stuff in the mail. What?
2: I'm sure it was my brother-in-law, and it's really, at first I remember being so shocked, and now I'm just annoyed that they keep calling me. I'm like, I will call you when I need this.
3: I'm good. I'm not a senior.
2: Yes.
3: I'm a hip, cool comedian. I travel the country, man. I don't need your senior stuff.
2: I don't need your senior stuff. Can I borrow your glasses? Because I can't seem to see this.
3: Well, there is that. Yeah. we're talking with Ian Bagg. He's going to be out at the Improv starting tomorrow.
2: Tomorrow.
3: And you've been in a couple of different movies. What was it like working with Tim Robbins?
2: Tim Robbins was fantastic. I met him when I lived in New York. We used to play hockey together at Chelsea Piers. And he was just... I never mentioned to him that I was a comedian. He had no idea what I did. Somehow he found out, and I just get a call one day. Tim Robbins would like to come in and have you audition for this movie. So I went in, and he gave me a part, and just couldn't be a nicer guy and couldn't be more giving to do something like that. So
3: that's awesome, because you rarely hear the nice stories of Hollywood. Yeah, this guy helped me out. This guy gave me a break. This guy did something for me. You rarely hear those stories.
2: You don't hear that much, and I got to be honest with you. He got me into the SAG career, into the union, and he helped me out a ton. You know, I wouldn't say my career is booming, but my career is really good, and I thank him for being part of it.
3: Now your career is doing great, but
2: my career is fantastic.
3: Well, but except I noticed when I was looking at your website last night that Judd Apatow screwed you. Why are you not Seth Rogen? Because I'm done with Seth Rogen. I don't need Seth Rogen anymore. Can we get Ian Bagg a couple of more roles and Seth a couple of less roles? How about that?
2: They're very good at making sure that they're all in the same movie every time.
3: Mm-hmm.
2: Every time. I tried to Red Rover send Dean over to be in the rest of the movies, but they just bonked me off and kept me out. So, yeah.
3: That's not cool. Could we start a Twitter page or a Facebook page, more Ian, less Seth? How about that?
2: I like it. I'm into that.
3: All right.
2: But I'm pretty sure it'll get blamed on me somehow, and then I won't be able to get in, and they'll just get Ian Ziering to be in all their movies.
3: Right. Well, there's that too. Yeah. That's And listen, I got to tell you, I'm okay with that. If you get blamed and I get a little publicity out of it myself, I'm okay with that too. You know, I mean, I can live with myself on that. That's,
0: wow.
2: Well, I don't
0: really?
2: Know. I don't know. Yeah, I was going to say, I don't know if I like this at all. I don't know if I like this.
3: Well, see, that's what happened when Tony was very nervous, because I said when Chelsea Handler keeps taking these topless pictures, I want to start a thing that's, hashtag keep your top on, which is very rare. Usually people say take your top off. But I want her to keep it on just because I want her. She's funny. She doesn't need to be the 40-year-old Miley Cyrus. That's all I'm saying.
2: Right.
3: But Tony's sure that it's going to come across as I hate women comedians, so that I'm too afraid to do that. I don't want to be the guy that hates female comedians.
2: I'm with you. I don't hate female comedians, but I have no... It's like when male comedians try to be sexy. No, thank you.
3: Right.
2: You're a comedian, you're goofy. You picked your way. You want to be a model, become a model.
3: Right. That's your choice, yeah. I don't. You know, I like Chelsea Handler. She's very funny, but I don't need her to break my boners. I don't need that.
2: No,
3: that's not fair.
2: Yeah.
3: That's, you know,
2: if Hillary started whipping off her top.
0: Ooh,
3: see, no one wants it now, Tony. Now you understand what I'm saying. You know, Hillary wants to give a speech. Fine, take your top off.
2: Yeah.
3: No,
2: you've picked your career path. You got to realize there's certain things that go with your career path. I don't want my nude women taking off their tops.
3: See. Well, some of them I do.
0: Some of them.
3: Well,
0: have you looked through some of the news women? That's a whole new thing.
2: Yeah.
3: I gotta tell
2: you, you got me there.
3: I turn on Fox News. I'd rather see them topless with their mouths closed. That would be way better. Yeah.
2: I was watching the LA news yesterday, and there was a woman on our weather, a lady on our weather, and she wore a mini skirt, and I could not look at any of the other states because it was amazing. She was so hot. I'm like, how does this? She was so hot. All I could think was, this girl doesn't care about weather.
3: Yeah, you know when that doesn't happen to me when I watch the news in Milwaukee. That doesn't happen to me.
2: What do you just get? You just get like one of the girls from the college basketball team.
3: Sometimes you can't tell the difference between the ladies and the men when you're watching the news in Milwaukee. It's just a blob. It's just a blob
2: of cheese.
3: Welcome
2: to weather. It'll be a good time. Fun in the south side. Weather coming in from the west.
3: We're talking with Ian Bagg. You can find
2: you're
3: out more about
2: it. You're probably going to get some letters from this. I'm sure there's some lady with a deep voice driving to work right now.
3: Probably.
2: Dear guys, I did not find that funny at all, and Chelsea Handler is a lovely lady.
3: How did you not become a news guy? You've got that news voice. You could be a news guy.
2: I can't say condestopolopolis.
3: Ah, that's the problem. Yep, that's everyone has to pass that test.
2: Yeah, yeah. And I will not say Iran. I still call it Persia.
3: We're talking to Ian Bagg. You can find out more about him at ianbagg.com. Actually, oddly enough, you can find him. You can find out about Ian Bagg at ianbagg.com. So you can go there, check him out, and you can also get tickets for tonight or for tomorrow through Sunday, Friday, Saturday, Sunday shows at the Improv in Schaumburg, chicago.improv.com. Okay, how did you piss off Brad Pitt? How did that happen?
2: I was doing this interview for TBS on the red carpet at the SAG Awards one year, and they said, okay, you're getting Brad Pitt next. So Brad Pitt came over, we started the interview, and I said, so what's your name, fella? and it went downhill from there. That's all I was going to say. He was not impressed. He, unlike Tim Robbins, he is not an Ian Bagg fan.
3: Oh, man. How do you not have a sense of humor when someone says that? That's funny.
2: I would think so, too, but I guess I wasn't as good-looking as George Clooney, and we couldn't have our own Ocean's 11 giggles. And so it went downhill from there. I asked him if he had a chocolate-covered pretzel. I actually asked him if he'd had a chocolate-covered pretzel, and he got mad at me, and he's like, why would you ask that? And I was like, oh, somebody's been off the carbs for a while.
3: See, but that just that continues to perpetuate my feeling on Alec Baldwin. I think he's great in everything I see him in. He's an incredible actor, but as a human, I just find him repulsive, and I can't can't help myself.
2: But you know what's funny is Alec Baldwin. I did the interview with, and he was saying a little bit after Brad Pitt, and he was awesome. He was amazing. He was so funny.
3: He was okay. I thought he was the one that got pissed off about the pretzels. I misread on your website.
2: No. Sorry. Brad Pitt got mad at me afterwards. Alec Baldwin was amazing, but he was with this girl that was really young, and I wanted to say who's your girlfriend because she was so young, mm-hmm. and then it turned out to be his daughter. She was so hot. Alec Baldwin and Kim Basinger.
3: Yeah.
2: Equals hot.
3: Yeah.
2: Equals crazy hot with weird equals crazy hot with weird political views.
3: I was going to say, I have a feeling it equals just full-on crazy, too, because according to him, she's a rude little pig. So.
2: Right. Well, you know what? After seeing her, she can be a rude little pig. That's what I'm going to say. She was crazy hot.
3: Ian Bagg, he is going to be at the Improv Friday, Saturday, Sunday, this weekend. Get your tickets by going to chicago.improv.com. Ian, we appreciate you getting up this morning and having a blast with us.
2: What are you kidding? Thanks. I wish I was out there so I could come into the studio. I would have really liked to do it, but it just turned out that I don't get to leave until tomorrow. So thank you for having me.
3: No worries. Our studios are filthy radio studios anyway. You're safer over the phone. You won't catch anything.
2: That's best that I don't get the scabies.
3: I just noticed, too, that the... Did you used to be on Fridays? You're too young to have been on Fridays.
2: On the TV show Friday?
3: Yeah.
2: Yeah, I was when I first started doing comedy. I was on Fridays a bunch of times. Yeah.
3: Wow. I mean, that's for those that don't know, Fridays was kind of a Saturday Night Live, but on Friday nights. And
2: I was on a different one. I was on Fridays, the second Fridays. You're talking the one with Kramer and them.
3: Yeah, with Michael Richards and stuff. Yeah, different show.
2: No, I'm not that old.
3: Well, that's why I was like, how in the hell was he on this? He had to have been like 15, you know?
2: I would be so much more bitter if I'd been on Fridays and I was still my career.
3: All right, so what's the Fridays you were on? I'm lost.
2: It was called Friday Night Videos. And then they turned it into a show called Friday.
3: Yes. Okay. Because you and I are like the same age. And I was like, I got it. Now I know Fridays. Okay.
2: No, yeah. Way different. Yeah. Sorry. That's why I was like, wow, this guy's really excited about Friday Night Video.
3: This guy's a weirdo. What is it? I've done Conan. I've done Leno. And he brings up Fridays. Really? I've been on Craig Kilborn. And then Fridays, this idiot brings up? No.
2: my own Showtime special, and he's concerned about me doing it on Friday Night Videos?
3: Right. No, I'm an old school comedy guy. So, like, I like all that stuff. Like, I like laughing. One of my greatest things was I was working as an extra on a TV show, and Henry Gibson was on there. And I got to spend the whole day BSing with Henry Gibson. And so kind of stuff is cool to me, so... All right.
2: I like how much of it. You are a nerd, sir.
3: I am such a nerd. I'm a super comedy nerd, and now I'm
2: like
3: a super Ian Bagg fan. Check him out online at ianbagg.com. That's where you can find out about
2: Ian Bagg.
3: Yes.
2: On the World Wide Web.
3: Ian, before we let you go, can we grab a liner from you for the show? Do you mind just kind of a, you know, this is Ian Bagg, and you're listening to Steve Tuohy and Tony Carr. And the name of the station is actually Chicago's Comedy Scene Radio.
2: Holy.
3: I know. It's a ton of stuff. It's a lot of stuff.
2: Can I just say Steve and Tony?
3: Sure. Knock yourself out.
2: And it's comedy what? It's comedy radio. What comedy what?
3: It's Chicago's Comedy Scene Radio.
2: Okay. You're listening to Chicago. Hold on. You're listening to a guy that can't talk. You're listening to Chicago's Comedy Scene Radio. And it's Steve and Tony, and they're comedy nerds. One talks a lot, one doesn't talk at all.
3: Perfect. That is absolutely perfect. Ian,
0: absolutely true, right. Too.
3: Yeah, it is absolutely
2: true.
3: It is.
2: Yeah. There you go. There, just put in his two. It's true. I'm being kidnapped. Somebody come help me, please.
3: That's all I let him say. That's all I let him say each day. He says it's true.
2: Hey, can I ask you a question? You guys are huge comedy fans there. Do they still have that afternoon show at the Green Mile?
3: Oh, I don't know. I don't know if they still do that. I haven't been to the Green Mile in about 8 years. So
2: I did a couple years ago. I did a show there at the Green Mile, and it was like afternoon on a Saturday. It was free, and it was kind of like a magazine. Like they kind of set it up as a magazine, and there was different stages, and it kind of one would take like it was one of the funnest shows I've ever done. And it was so hip and so cool. There was bands and stuff, and there was comedy, and people would do editorials. And I hope it's still there. It's Saturday afternoon. I hope that I'm advertising for them well. And if it isn't there, you guys missed out on this show. It was fantastic. So anybody that knows about what I'm talking about should go and see it and tell their friends.
3: Yeah.
0: I've never heard of that.
3: I have no idea. I'm gonna go and look for it, though, today and find out.
2: You guys... find out, because it was like I thought it would have been a great TV show. They could have turned it into a TV show. So and they had me on it one time when I was there. But I just wanted to bring that up. I know it's awkward. It's an awkward way to end, but that's how I live life.
3: It's awesome. Ian, thank you so much. We appreciate you taking the time and getting up this morning hanging out with us.
2: Thank you, guys.
3: Have a good one.
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6: Get ready. Get ready. It's Tony Carr. Tony Carr. All the way down. And Arnold Schwarzenegger, Tony, get to the car. You have to get out of here. Get to the car. Tony Carr. Do it. Go. Get down. Get down. That's right. It's a color. Action. Romance. Desire. All for you. Right now. Tony, we love you. This is low. Get ready.
3: It's the guest spot with Tony Carr.
7: You remember when... Remember when you were with the Beatles?
8: Sure.
7: That was awesome.
9: Is this some kind of joke?
10: Get that joke.
0: All right, those of you listening on Facebook, some of you listening on Chicago's comedy scene, I want to welcome you, and more importantly, welcome Michael Yo.
11: Hey, what's going on, man? How are you?
0: I'm very well. The bigger question, and the reason I said it the way I said it, is you've had a rough year. And
11: oh, my goodness.
0: I am so happy to have you here.
11: Yeah, it was, it was rough, the whole corona thing, but 8 days in ICU, but we beat it, and we're here to have a huge 2020, man.
0: I got to say, you look healthy. You look good.
11: You feel good? I just took an x-ray last week. Fluids are going down even more, but I still have a little fluid in my system. But as far as I feel, I started working out again, man. I feel great. I feel awesome.
0: Now, I don't want to spend my entire time with you talking about coronavirus, but you're the only one I know that definitely had it. Like,
11: yeah.
0: Lots of people are saying, I think I had something a few months ago, but, I wasn't tested. You almost died.
11: Yeah, I was in ICU for 8 days. Doctor was like, I asked the doctor, hey, what's going to happen? He goes, we don't know. It's going to go good or really bad, and we'll know in 2 days. So Jesus, it was scary, man. It was really scary, bro. It was.
0: Yeah. So did you know you had it? Like, was there no doubt? Like, it's the flu, maybe it's coronavirus, or is it, holy cow, this is different.
11: No, I knew it wasn't a flu. It was something I've never experienced. The first couple of days when I quarantined myself, it was just a fever. So I was like, I've had those before, but I didn't feel right. But man, that third and fourth day, the fourth day where my wife had to call 911 to get me, to bring me to the hospital. 911 picked me up, brought me to the hospital. And that's when I knew it was serious, because I couldn't breathe. And they didn't, before they even tested me, they're like, you got it. You show all the symptoms. I couldn't breathe. And they took a chest x-ray. And right after the chest x-ray, they knew how serious it was, because I had pneumonia and corona. So they took me straight up to ICU. So that's when I knew it was serious.
0: Oh, wow. So there was, you right to ICU. Mm. So it was, yeah. So how long from, hey, I feel run down, because I saw your interview with Joe Rogan, which, by the way, was one of the most compelling interviews I've ever seen.
11: I love Rogan, man. He's Rogan's amazing. Champion. Yeah. He's a huge champion of mine, and dude, I love him so much. He really, like, you know, just took me under his wings, his podcast. And, like, you know, if you're on his show, it's one of the biggest shows in the world. And, you know, he's helped me find my own voice in my own podcast. Ever since I've been on his show, since the last show, I kind of redid my podcast.
0: Okay.
11: Where I don't talk about pop culture at all anymore. I just talk about real stuff and real topics, what's going on in the world with comedians, because I think we're truth tellers, but also we have a funny way to look at things people look at every day that's normal to them, but we find the funny in it. So right. That's where my podcast has really exploded. And just over the last couple of weeks, the numbers have been through the roof. So, you know, Michael Yo Show, check it out. But that's what I'm saying is he definitely motivates me, and he's an inspiration of what he built and how he built it.
0: It's amazing to see his success. And I think it gives all comics out there work and hope. You know what I mean?
11: And it's hope, even if you don't get to that level, if you get to 1/100th of his level, you're living comfortably for the rest of your life.
0: Right. You know
11: what I mean? So it's a thing where, and you have all the power. The one thing, my dream is to, I tell everybody, you know you're successful when you get to a point where you just have a flip phone. And I mean a straight flip phone that only takes calls and you give calls. You don't need emails. You don't need texts. People, if they need to find you, they got to leave a message. You know, you're not on your phone all day. Only certain people have your phone number. That's success to me. Is where you're so successful, people are waiting for you to work when you want to work. You know, and it's about being our own boss. You know what I mean?
0: I do. I've never heard that theory, though, and it makes me ask, what kind of phone are you carrying?
11: Oh, iPhone, man. I'm getting email. I have not made it yet.
0: Yeah, no. Yeah. Is Rogan carrying a flip phone?
11: No, of course not. But to me, like, I think there's a couple, like Bill Murray does it. You know, he has a flip phone. A lot of, like, people that don't care about texting and the internet on their phone, that's what I'm saying. Once you're so comfortable where I feel like when you're in the industry or you're a comic, you're waiting to get booked. So you got to be quick. You know,
0: So they don't go to the next person. You got to
11: answer
0: that call.
11: So right now it's like, we're all like, okay, where's it coming from? But when you're like a Bill Murray, a George Clooney, they don't even need a phone. All they're waiting for is that agent to call or somebody else to be like, hey, and they're not even auditioning. They're like, you got this job. If you want to do it, it's here.
0: Right,
11: you know what I mean?
0: Right.
11: That's a level. And even on a lower level, it's just being your own boss too. You can have whatever phone you want, but one thing I learned about Hollywood, there's a lot of no's, and what podcasting has done and what Joe Rogan has shown comics is that you don't have to wait for the industry to tell you yes. And that's what I love about comedy too, is casting directors can tell you no all day long, but as soon as you go on stage and if you're funny, 400 people in that crowd say yes.
0: Right.
11: And they like you for you. They like you. So it really doesn't affect you as much when you get a no in casting, because you know your self-worth on stage.
0: I totally get that. And as you come through the ranks in comedy, you meet people that you think, man, this guy can't talk off stage to anybody. Like, how's this guy going to get jobs? He has to have a manager, because there's a lot of comics out there that are amazing on stage. You get them off stage and they're like, they're in
11: no
0: a little
11: social
0: shell.
11: Skills.
0: None.
11: Yeah.
0: Which maybe gives them the freedom to be that nut on stage because they don't have that same social, I don't know, stigma or whatever. Like, stopping them. Judgment.
11: Everybody has their something, you know, like I'm exactly on stage like I am in real life, but I know what you're talking about. Some comics, like on stage, they're big, and then off stage, they're very quiet, low key. You know, so I think what podcasting does is gives you your own outlet, and even social media, you know, it just gives you a voice, and your people will find you that like you, you know?
8: No, I'm a fan of yours, and I watch a lot of your comedy. You just said in your podcast that you, or about your podcast, that you don't talk about pop culture
11: anymore. I used to, when I first launched my podcast, it was all about pop culture because that's what people knew me from.
8: Right.
11: But after going on Joe Rogan's show a couple of times, I was like, you know what? I want to talk about real stuff. You know, and actually it helps me grow as a comic too. So I started getting comedians on, experts, doctors on, you know, all types of people just to find, I want to learn on my podcast.
8: Right. Now. Okay.
11: You know, right. If I have a comic on, I don't just want it to be funny. I want some real conversation because I feel like comics are the truth tellers. Comics find a normal situation and see the funny in it. So what better people to have on to talk about the protests, the riots, the Trump rally over here, the Black Lives Matter parade, you know, like the right. movement. So it's a thing where I feel like comics have such a strong voice and can still keep it light but serious at times. I think it's great. I think it's great. And like I have a lady on called Dr. Kate, and she breaks down the coronavirus, how to eat healthy, what foods to eat or not eat to battle it. I mean, it's phenomenal. So I'm learning so much now on my podcast.
8: That's amazing. And that, so I've been doing radio for like seven, 8 years, but I have a guy that I work with. He, when we had a show together, you know, Steve Tuohy, you've been
11: on
8: our show.
11: Course, yeah, of course.
8: Yeah. Well, he's been in like 25, 30 years. Okay. Yeah. So when I first started doing radio, I was going to FM radio stations doing radio as a comic, and I was all Morning Zoo-ish, like overly happy. And because I wanted to be invited back, I wanted to have that high energy. And he sat me and goes, dude, what are you doing? You were funnier before we got on the air. What are you doing? And that was when we were doing FM, which I only got to do a few times, you know, because I was doing it as a comic. And then I started the station, and then we started doing a show together, and we started talking about real things because we had 3 hours to fill. You can't to be funny for 3 hours and not look like a clown, you know? Mm-hmm. I really liked that. I really liked that we talked about Ferguson when it was happening, like as it was happening, like watching the news.
11: And that's what we should be talking about. Like, I hate the people that say stay in your lane. And the people that are saying stay in your lane, they're working. They're not in politics either. So how are you telling me to stay when you're not even in the lane, you know?
8: I feel like politics, though, is out of hand at this point. Like, going back to the coronavirus, that shouldn't be a political thing.
11: Wearing a mask should not be political at all. But Donald Trump has made it a political matter. You know, it's like if you kneel, then you're against the flag. No. Well, guess what? It took people years to finally realize, no, it's not disrespecting the flag. He just was trying to make a statement about what you see that has exploded, Black Lives Matter. Right. Trump will find something to try to make us divide the country. Like now it's mask.
8: Right.
11: Why wouldn't I want to wear a mask to protect other people?
8: Right.
11: You know what
8: I
11: mean? So it's ridiculous. That's like you go into the hospital and none of the people that work there wearing a mask. Like, it's like, and the doctor going, why should I wear a mask? You know, it's so stupid. That's how stupid it is. It's just ridiculous.
8: Well, there you go. I was curious how you felt about politics and all that, because your show is very light. Your show
11: light. But we talk about it now. And after I switched, because I think I got a different point of view, because one thing I think why me and Rogan click so well on his podcast is we both are people that will talk about both sides. Okay. Like I really want to know, like, am I a Trump supporter? Absolutely, 100% not. But it interests me a lot why people do support him. And I like to know, like, I try to figure out in my head, okay, I get when he first got elected, small business owners were like, well, he's going to help us.
8: Right.
11: You know, because we're not going to get taxed as much and things like that.
8: Which he did. He has helped businesses. The problem is I feel like it's at the expense of everyone else.
11: Exactly. So that's the thing. And Now, though, when all this rhetoric is coming out of his mouth, all this racist baiting is coming out of his mouth, you know, now I'm wondering, like, after 3 years of that, and he constantly lies, and that's a fact. Like, right. if you're one of the people that are going, he doesn't lie, it's like, come on. Like, there's literally, you can pull up video of him saying one thing and him lying about it the next day. So my thing is, like, if you're that person, there's nothing to talk about. You just, right. That's your dude. I would rather a person go, I'm racist and I love Trump. then say, you know what? I don't think he's lying. Because some people don't want to say that. So they go, it's the media, it's the fake news making stuff up. It's like, no, I mean, they do tend, I will admit this, they make mistakes, but they have to come back and correct their mistakes.
8: Right.
11: You know, where Trump in the open is lying. So when people go, it's all the news lying and things like that, it's just like, okay, you're Trump diehards.
8: Right.
11: And you're ride or die. Now, I'm not saying those people are racist, but it would make me feel better if somebody would go, yo, I don't give a fuck what he does. I'm racist and I'm rolling with Trump.
8: Right.
11: You know?
8: Right. If they just said, I'm a Trump guy, it doesn't matter. Doesn't matter what he does.
11: No. Some people are like that.
8: Then you can just dismiss it. You can go, okay, then.
11: Well, then there's no reason to even have a conversation.
8: Right. Right. Yeah.
11: You know? Like, for instance, I'm not a Trump guy. In my mind, I've seen all the evidence that I need to not be a Trump guy. So I don't care who was on the other side. I will listen to them, but they can't convert me to be a Trump guy, you know?
8: Right.
11: But there is a middle ground of people that, should I be a Trump? Should I be not be a Trump? Those are the people I'm talking to right now, you know? Because there's no, I don't care who, like God could come down and be like, hey, you need to go with Trump. And be like, nah, I'm good, God. We good.
8: I hate to keep bringing things back to Rogan, but Rogan's very down to earth on the way he says things.
11: Yeah.
8: And one of the things he said was that, and this was early on, this was like, I think this might have been before Trump was president. He said, you know, I don't know his politics. I don't know. But what I do know is he's a dick. Do you want a dick to lead us?
11: You know? Yeah. Yeah.
8: And I immediately shared that video of him saying that, because that was the cleanest argument I've ever heard. It didn't have nothing to do with politics. It just had to do with, do you want to look at this guy for 4 years just being a dick?
11: You know? And that has come to fruition. And some people love that, though. Some people love the attitude. You know, some people love that they think he doesn't, no matter what he does, you know, he's sticking it to the man. Even though realistically, a president is the man.
8: He's the definition of the man. He's a billionaire business owner president. Yeah.
11: And he talks about draining the swamp. He's fired everybody. He's hired. He's making these mistakes. Like, how can they not see? But, you know, it's a thing where we could go on and on. But like I said, that's why there's elections. And I mean, there's a whole issue about that as well, that it's not going to be evenly done because of redlining, which is legal, so I can't complain against something legal. Doesn't make it right.
8: Right.
11: You know? And just because it's legal today doesn't mean it's gonna be legal next year or 20 years from now. Pot, for example.
8: Right.
11: You know what I mean? So I want people to know what's legal now doesn't mean it's right. Legal does not mean right.
8: All right, I'm gonna admit something here in front of the audience, in case I'm not the only dummy that listening here. What is redlining? I don't know what that
11: redlining is. Redlining is basically it goes both ways. Republicans do it and Democrats. If I win a certain district, right?
8: Right.
11: Then you can, if you get your right people around you, you can vote for redlining to kind of redline areas that will vote more for you and have more power in that Congress. Like, it's harder to vote in African-American.
8: It's
11: harder to vote. Yes. It's harder to vote. And then you get, for instance, more power from that district, you know, because, okay, the biggest, let's say, I'm gonna give you a bad example. This is a horrible example, but let's say Los Angeles, right?
8: Right.
11: In California, you're trying to win in California. Let's say Los Angeles, and Los Angeles is a district. But you just put, you redline the white area and you leave out Compton and all other areas that have a heavy African-American population. And the weight holds more in the white area than the African-American areas. And then you put less polling in that, in the people of color areas.
8: Right.
11: So so Republicans do that because they know, like, for instance, I read something where I don't want to even quote it because I'm gonna get it wrong, but I know there's a problem with African Americans getting to the polling stations. They don't want mail-in ballots, which is legal, you know. So right.
8: And we're in a pandemic, so we
11: in a pandemic.
8: Yeah,
11: but Donald Trump knows
8: they should be forcing us to do mail-in right now because of what's going on.
11: They should, but Donald Trump and Republicans know the more people of color that vote, the worst chance they have to win. So they try to do everything to suppress the people of color vote. So, right. I mean, that's obvious. And on the other hand, when Democrats get in there, they do everything they can to push up the people of color vote because they know they stay in power. So it goes both. Now, what I'm saying is it goes both ways. Like, Democrats do it too. So right. It goes both ways, you know? So it is what it is. And I don't understand why we can't get to a place. Whoever gets the most votes wins.
8: Right, right.
11: It seems very simple.
8: Yeah.
11: Not this whole, this state holds this state. No.
8: Right.
11: It's America voting. It's like America's Got Talent or America. Whoever votes the most wins. There you go. You
8: know? Yeah, exactly. Okay, so I'm going to switch it up a little bit. So here's what I want to do. I want to go to your website, and I'm going to show one of your videos.
11: Yeah.
8: And when I come back, I have a question about your family, okay?
11: Okay.
8: And about how they react to your stuff, okay?
11: Okay.
8: So here we go. This is the part where I had to click buttons, and you know how much I like doing that, right?
11: Oh, so. You love it. And you're so good at it, too.
8: Yeah. Hey, now, you know, I don't have a producer, okay? It's just me. All right, so you should be seeing your website.
11: Yeah, that's michaelyo.com, and yeah, that's the clips right there.
8: All right, here we go. We're going to watch this video, and then okay. I'm going to come back to you.
12: I went home. It was the NBA playoffs, the championship, actually. The Cleveland Cavaliers plays the Golden State Warriors, right? I go home. All my friends come over, and my dad were watching the game. My mom comes in out of nowhere, looks at the screen, and goes, "Look, so stupid. Me no understand." I look at the screen. I'm like, "What? It's LeBron James." She goes, "Yeah, I know, Bron. But you tell me this in front of all my friends. Why he have tattoo? He too black, you can't see." "Mom, my friends are here. That shit is racist." "Oh, so funny, so funny. So I racist now. Okay, I racist. But you know racist, right?" I'm like, "Nah, Mom, I'm not racist." She goes, good. "Since you know racist, tell me what tattoo said." The whole room looks at the screen. We couldn't tell what the shit said either. But I didn't want my mom to know she was right. I look at my dad for help because he's the leader of the pack. He jumps up and goes, "I got this, son." I got it. It says KWNTMTOB. My mom goes, KWMTNDOB. He goes, "Yep, Corinne, women need to mind their own business, shit."
8: That is some fun stuff there. That's
11: Thank
8: great.
11: You, man. I love it.
8: Yeah. Yeah. So this leads me to the question, though. How did your parents react to you do a lot of impressions of them?
11: Oh, yeah.
8: It's some real beautiful teasing.
11: Yes, it is. And my mom at the beginning, it's so funny. My mom was like, "Oh, no, don't put me in act." And then she went to one of my shows and she sees everybody laughing. Then after the show, she was getting stopped more than me, and she loved it. She was like, "Oh, so I celebrity now." Like she loved. She loved, now she tells me stories to say on set. You know what your dad did today? You know, like she's that woman now. She's always trying to give me bits now.
8: That's hilarious.
11: Yeah, I love them.
8: So that clip was from MichaelYo.com, but it's actually from the special.
11: Blasian.
8: I told you when I talked to you before this came out and you were telling me, and I'm like, I feel racist saying that.
11: I know.
8: Blasian.
11: I know.
8: Yeah.
11: Yeah. Blasian, so, black and Asian. Yeah.
8: Black and Asian. So that's on Prime Video. It's amazing. I love it. How many shows did you record to make that? Do you remember?
11: Oh, no, we shot twice that night, and that was it. But I was on the road for like 9 months to put the final touches on it.
8: Okay. Because
11: I had tons of club gigs, and I was just putting the final touches. I wanted to make sure it was good. And I love it. I love the story it tells. I love that it's a real introduction to who I am in my world. And now I'm working on my next one that will probably just be a 30-minute special, but it shows you where I am now. You know, like it's a right. thing where the first one was to get you to where my son was one,
8: right,
11: and how I grew up and how my parents and how I got married. It tells that whole story to when my son was one till about a year and a half ago, 2 years ago. Now my new one is like, oh, my son's three, so I'm gonna catch you up from one to three.
8: And you have the same philosophy on your shows as your friend and our friend Joe Coy.
11: He's mentor.
8: Yeah, he told me his specials are like a documentary of him and his family.
11: Well, I agree with that. It's a thing where Joe gave me the best piece of advice. He's the one that was my mentor. He goes, people, when you tell about your real life, people get invested in you. You know, right. they want to know, they come back to see, oh, where's your family now? They're not just coming to you for jokes.
8: Right.
11: And
8: one of
11: the best stories I have with Joe is, this is probably, I was a year in doing stand-up. There was this big thing called Comedy Juice in LA at the time. And I went in the middle of it, did solid. The last guy crushed, right? Joe Coy came out. Last dude destroyed. So we're leaving the show. And this, I'm only a year in. And I did good, solid. He goes, you had the best set tonight. I go, what are you talking about? The last dude destroyed it. He goes, yeah, what's his name? I go, I don't know. He goes, yep. But with your show, I know you're black and Asian. I know about your dad. I know about your mom. I know about your family. So the other guy, everybody's going to leave the club and go, man, that last guy was great. And then they're going to say, what's his name again? Oh, I don't know. Because he didn't make you. It's a one thing. Like, that's right. So yeah. The thing is, jokes, people can't attach themselves to just jokes. They got to attach themselves to you. So that's the whole thing. He goes, I knew more about you in that 8 minutes, 10 minutes you did than the guy that was just funny.
8: Well, I watch.
11: Hold on. People outgrow jokes, but they don't outgrow you.
8: That's awesome. Mm-hmm. And I'm going to write that down because I want to be better at my comedy.
11: There you go.
8: You know, I look back at some of the comedy I've done, which worked. And I'm like, that's not me.
11: Well, see, that's the thing. Once you get to a certain, it's not about working. It's about telling your story.
8: Right. But as a young comic, young comic meaning new to the business, doing 8 to 15 minutes,
11: yeah,
8: you feel like you got to get a laugh every minute, or else
11: which is tough,
8: because then you start going for cheap laughs, which work, but then when you watch it yourself, you're like, man, that it wasted time.
11: Yeah, yeah, and it's interesting. I was talking to one comedian. He's a huge comedian. He goes, once you reach the point where you're not worried about them laughing, that's where you want to be, because they still laugh, but you're not as concerned,
8: right?
11: Because you know you're funny. You know you're going to get laughs, but you're not going up there like, oh, I got to get tons of laughs.
8: Right.
11: It's gonna because you're working on your craft more than just crushing.
8: You look back at George Carlin's specials. There's times where he talks for 3 minutes without a punchline.
11: That's right.
8: He's making a point.
11: But like, I feel that, you know, Dave Chappelle said it. He goes, they don't always need to be like his last special was not funny. I mean, he had funny moments in it.
8: Right.
11: But I would say out of the 28 minutes it was, 21 of them weren't funny. It was just him really talking to people.
8: Right.
11: You know, but I feel like we needed that in this moment. We need his voice in this moment. It wasn't like every 30 seconds you were laughing. He would talk 5-6 minutes without a laugh, you know?
8: Right. I'm a giant comedy fan. Mm-hmm. I mean, more than anything, I'm a giant comedy fan.
11: Yeah.
8: And I feel like there's a history and evolution of comedy. And in your special Blasian, I said it right, right? Said
11: yeah.
8: it right?
11: Yeah. Yeah. You're not racist. Don't worry about it.
8: I'm not racist. there's a moment that I've never seen happen on any other comedy special. And I know the process of building a comedy special. You do this stuff over and over and over again to the point where some of the words don't even have meaning anymore. You're in your head. You're just like, all right, here's where I am on the list. There's a point where you start telling the story of your mother beating cancer twice and you get choked up, to the point where, I mean, it stopped. You started again, you stopped, and then you finished telling the story. And in that moment, there's people in the audience with tears in their eyes.
11: Yeah. Yeah. It's so funny. Like, I think I got caught up in the moment because my parents were there. I talked to my parents right before I hit the stage. And it's that surreal moment where everything you've worked for comes to a head.
8: Right.
11: And the story means so much because, you know, you could lose your mother to breast cancer and she's right there looking at you in the crowd. Right. And it's just this moment that really, I don't know where it came. I've never cried before telling that story. It just hit me so hard in that moment. And I, you know, and then the next show I didn't cry and they said, and they go, which one do you want? And I go, I want the realest one, whatever is the realest one. And I think people connected to that.
8: In my opinion, I've watched hundreds, if not thousands, of comedy specials. That is the most emotionally connected I've ever been to a special, to the point where I watched that part again. I was like, because they show a girl in the audience wiping tears.
11: Yeah.
8: And 20 seconds later, she's laughing with her hands on her face laughing.
11: Yeah.
8: And that's fucking amazing.
11: That's the beauty of comedy, isn't it? You could actually get somebody to cry and then laugh. And that's what I'm like you. You're probably way geekier than me in comedy. But what I love.
8: I appreciate that. Thank you.
11: Yeah, no, it's okay. No, no. But I just love how comedy moves people. I love that you can walk into a room of 300 people and turn their day around. You don't know how many people reached out after watching that moment going, I lost my mom to breast cancer. I lost my dad to breast cancer. I lost my sister to breast cancer. Breast cancer affects everyone. Cancer in general affects everyone in the world.
8: Right.
11: And to have that real moment, because I've never, like I told, I was talking, you know, me and Joe, we talk all the time. I was talking to Joe Coy and it was a thing where I go, I'd rather people watch my first special and go, I really like that guy and he's funny, rather than it was funny.
8: Right.
11: Because it's funny doesn't mean they're going to come back. But dude, I like that guy a lot. I like his values and he's funny. Now you built a connection with him and
8: no matter what you do, I'm going to check it out. I mean, even if you wouldn't have done our, I mean, I follow anybody that does our show. I get an interesting, cause I get a connection, but, whatever you're in, I'm going to check out, good or bad. I don't care what I'm hearing about it. I'm going to check it out.
11: Yeah. Well, I think people, once you get to that point, people are along for the ride, you know, like there's like I said, I love Dave Chappelle and I didn't think the Dave, before I even watched it. Because I saw everybody going, you know, I watched it a week later. Everybody, like, he's a goat, he's a goat, he's a goat, he's a goat. And out of all these comments, I didn't see one comment that said it was hilarious. I saw most of the comments I saw was, this is what we need. Right. You know, he could be the next MLK. So before even watching it, I knew he did more than comedy. I knew this was going to move people. And I remember, because I'm a big Dave Chappelle fan, I'm a geek on him. He goes, yes, comedy is to make people laugh, but don't think you telling a story that's powerful isn't as strong as that joke, because they will leave with more from that powerful story than just a quick laugh. And that's how I think in my kind. Like I said, I told you before, people outgrow jokes, but they don't outgrow you. So I love silence. The best feeling I have is when I'm telling a story and people do this right here, they start leaning in.
8: Right.
11: Because they're so interested in what's going to happen in a story. And then you hit them with the last joke. I'll go a minute and a half, 2 minutes telling a story. And people are so engaged. You see them in the crowd start back here. And then by the time of your punchline, they're right here. Right. And that's what's so amazing about comedy.
8: That is amazing. And please take the time to check out Michael Yo's special. It is really good. And,
11: thank you, man.
8: We're running low on time here. I want to get to what's in the works. You said you're working on a new special. Can you hit us with all the plugs, all the websites, and then when me and you are done, please send me text.
11: I will. I'll send you a link that's sent.
8: And I'll send everything out along with this.
11: I'm writing a pilot right now with Adrian Carter for a brand new Nickelodeon show I sold about my childhood. So awesome. If you've seen my special, you know it's a funny show about my childhood. Okay. So I'm doing that. My podcast is blowing up, the Michael Yo Show. You know, I appreciate all the Joe Rogan fans listening to it. It's a podcast where I put uplifting people on and try to uplift everyone that listens. But we get real about things. We talk about real subjects. You know, I have on doctors to give you advice. If you're having problems, they read emails and put them on. Like, it's funny. Of course, comedy is on. It's a funny podcast, but we talk about real stuff. And MichaelYo.com for everything. Instagram at Michael Yo. And I just started Patreon. I don't know what the hell I'm doing with Patreon.
8: Is that because of the world being shut down? Is that why that's becoming a thing?
11: No, I don't know. What I've noticed, though, is people want access to people they like, but they want stuff that other people aren't getting.
8: Right.
11: You know what I mean?
8: Yeah, yeah. Like, Kristen Key, I just reached out to me yesterday. She's doing a thing where she'll write a song for you.
11: See?
8: And to me, that's like, shit, that's a lot of work for $25.
11: Yeah.
8: You know?
11: Or it might not be for her. You know, yeah, she might
8: not. Maybe it's something that's so easy for her.
11: Maybe it's the same song for everybody. She's just changing a couple lyrics. See, you don't know.
8: You don't know.
11: But my thing is, I think if they're a super fan, or some people just want to support your cause, I think if you, I think like with my highest tier is only $20.
8: Okay.
11: And they get is an extra podcast a week, and they get an extra podcast with my parents. Like, my parents' podcasts blow up. I had my parents on last week. I went up 1,500 subscribers because of their podcast. Like, my parents are so funny on my podcast. So what I'm going to do, patreon.com/Michael Yo, for anyone that signs up, they'll get the special parents' podcast that won't air on the normal podcast.
8: Right.
11: And they're hilarious. And the people can ask them questions and everything. So
8: the outtakes or bonus features
11: feature
8: on your special was incredible. They're talking to your parents.
11: They're hilarious, man.
8: And your little boy walking out with your wife, dude, seriously, after it was super smart of you to have your family on stage with you at the end. So when I watch a lot of comedy, I minimize it. It's in the corner of my screen and I'm working, right?
11: Uh-huh.
8: Nope. Stopped working. Full screen. He's been talking about these people for an hour. I gotta see what they look like.
11: It's the payoff. I felt like after you talk about something for that long, if you can provide it, you should show it. Because a lot of people will be like, oh, his mom really doesn't talk like that. His dad really doesn't talk like that. His wife. So, you know, until they see it in real life that, oh my God, he really is Black and Asian and he's married with a kid. I think it kind of solidified everything to be like, these are the people I'm talking about. And that's why I had the extra footage with my parents. So you could see, oh, what he was saying is actually true.
8: Right. And they kind of busted each other's chops a little bit.
11: Oh, a lot.
8: But somehow it was super sweet.
11: Yeah.
8: It was very sweet the way they gave each other a hard time.
11: Ever since I was a kid, I remember them teasing each other like that, and it's their thing, you know. Yeah. It's their thing, and so I'm excited, man. I'm working on the second special, and it's I've already seen the growth. Before the pandemic, I was 30 minutes in, and I think this next one's going to be a 30-minute special, and it's just going to pick up from the last one, and all the new things I've encountered.

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4: 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Aries, how are you this morning?
5: I'm good, man. How you doing?
4: Good, good. Aries is going to be at the Chicago Improv in Schaumburg this weekend, and you can go to chicago.improv.com for tickets. You've spent some time, obviously, doing sketch comedy and doing stand-up. Stock question, what's harder? I know it's a different set of skills, but what's harder and what should you prefer?
5: They're both hard in their own right, but, you know, I kind of liken everything to sports. One is more of a team game, and the other one's more like boxing. You know, stand-up, you're all by yourself. When you go out there and step on out on that stage. At sketch comedy, you know, you're with an ensemble, which is kind of cool because it's like, you know, if you got the right castmates, a.k.a. teammates around you, it's nice to feed off each other and make magic. So I love them both, but if you're an ego person, which most of us are, stand-up feeds the soul better.
4: Well, it's funny because I've done radio, talk radio, where I've been with a partner, and I've done it where I've been solo, and same with stand-up. Stand-up, it's funny because nobody can get in your way. So it's not just an ego thing. There is that. There's the idea of you and a microphone, and I'm going to make these people laugh on my own. But
5: exactly.
4: But there's nights when you just got into a town. You know, you just flew in, or you just drove in the early days, you're beat, and 20 minutes later, you're on stage, and you better make these 300 people laugh. Where improv, you've got some people, you know, you can lean on some folks.
5: Absolutely. I never really came from a sketch comedy background, like an Acme Theater or Groundlings or Second City. But I would imagine any live performance, there'll be nights where you feel like, you know, feel like dialing it in. But like you just said, you're absolutely right. Sometimes you can lean on somebody that's a stronger performer. But if it's really true to your soul and it's in your veins, you don't want to lean on anything. You always want to come out and kick ass.
4: Yeah, no, I know what you mean. I think back there was a night where I was in somewhere in the middle of Iowa, and I woke up that morning with a horrendous flu. Like, I mean, I had like a 100-degree temperature. And I remember it was the dead of winter, sitting in my car until the MC waved at me from the window to come in. They were just going to bring me up. And I walked in. I don't remember a word I said, but everybody said I killed. But I was dying on stage. I thought I was at death's door. In my mind, I was doing setups for one joke and a punchline for another. I didn't know what I was doing.
5: Yeah, you were Michael Jordan with the flu game.
4: Yeah, except I didn't know what I was doing, and I was nowhere near Michael Jordan as a comic. But we're talking with Aries Spears, Chicago comedian, going to be here at the Improv. You can go to chicago.improv.com for tickets, or you can find the link if you go to chicagoscomedyscene.com. So you said you came from a stand-up background, and I thought I saw something earlier today when I was doing some research. 15 or 16, the first time you did stand-up, is that right?
5: Yeah, I started at 14, and I made my debut on HBO's Def Comedy Jam when I was 16, and then the following year I did Showtime at the Apollo when I was 17. So you know, I got a pretty early start, man. I, I,

0: I always looked up to Eddie Murphy, and I had read somewhere that he had started at 14 years old, and that kind of served as fuel and inspiration for me to do it.
1: I'm just going to ask point blank, how the hell did you do that?
0: Well, you know, at that time, man, I just mainly did impressions. So I would go on stage and do, you know, a couple of impressions of celebrities doing commercials. And, you know, that worked out pretty well for me. So that kind of gave me the confidence I needed from there. And I never really wanted to be like a one-trick pony. I didn't want to be known as the guy, even though people know me for my impressions, I didn't want to be the guy that was just known for that. So I really wanted to develop the material and get strong there. And I got to say, probably watching so much of Richard Pryor's stand-up, because that was my dad's era, that probably really helped to hone the material.
1: Yeah, for guys our age, the hero, the legend was Eddie Murphy. I mean, I remember the first time I saw Delirious, I want to say I was 7 years old, and half of the words I didn't even know, but I just knew that it was killing me. I was howling.
0: Yeah, as a matter of fact, that was really my first introduction into Eddie Murphy, because I remember the first time, that was actually our first VHS tape when we got our first VCR.
1: Yep. I remember trying over and over again at 8, 9 years old, trying to do his drunk voice, and it's to this day, that's still my drunk voice, is the Eddie Murphy drunk voice.
0: Yeah. No, I you know, Delirious, anybody that knows comedy knows every comic, no matter how many specials they make, there's always the one that's just classic. And for Eddie, that's classic. Of course, he only made two, Delirious and Raw, but of the two, that's classic.
1: Yeah, it absolutely is. I got excited a few years back when he said he was looking at the idea of going out and doing a one-man show, and then the Oscars were coming up, and then he just kind of changed his mind, made a left turn.
0: Yeah, he's been looking at that idea since he stopped doing stand-up.
1: Doesn't everybody what? Look, every time somebody gets out of stand-up, it's almost like you can't get it out of your blood. You might get a sitcom, you might get a movie, you might get a TV show, but you always end up back on the stage. There's something about it that it's like Gilligan's Island. You can't really get off.
0: Well, I mean, you know, I think the majority of, you look at the history of most comedians, they at some point or at some time or another go back to the stage, but Eddie's never done it. But I, like everybody else, would be extremely curious to see what that would be like.
1: Yeah, I would love to see him come back. This week we've been talking a lot about Bill Cosby, talking about staying on stage all this time, because locally here, I'm big fans of Hannibal Buress, so we've been talking about Cosby. But Cosby still will get up there and do 20 minutes just on what's going on that day, which blows my mind. I need to have my act honed. I need to know what I'm doing, and maybe, you know, waver a little bit here and there and come back to my act. Are you more of a fly by the seat of your pants kind of guy on stage, or do you roll with your act?
0: You know, I'm a little of both. I mean, you know, I always go up there with likening everything to sports. I always go up there with a playbook, but you know, depending on how the audience is responding or not responding, I'm quick to call it audible.
1: Okay, now. Coming from a stand-up background, what was it like when getting thrown into Mad TV? I mean, that had to be just a whirlwind there.
0: I mean, you know, for me, I was looking forward to something along those lines. I mean, for me, my vision, again, growing up watching Eddie Murphy on SNL and being such a fan of his, I wanted to do that. I wanted to do stand-up and then go into sketch comedy and then, you know, have that go into a movie career. Only my detour has been a little different. Instead of Saturday Night Live, I went down the Mad TV road, and I'm still searching for that movie role.
1: Well, speaking of movie roles, though, I mean, in my house, as soon as I told my family that I was going to interview you, immediately they went to Jerry Maguire. I mean, I mean, they love the movie, but for me, and you know, I'm sure there's multiple things and there's different characters and everything. For me, when you get Cuba Gooding Jr.'s wife upset when he gets knocked out on the field, and you're like, I'm just keeping it real. It knocks me out every time I see it because it's the epitome of, and we all know that guy that will just keep needling, just keep pushing no matter what.
0: Yeah, I'm that guy right now, so I know exactly what you're talking about.
1: We're talking with Ari Spears. He's going to be at the Improv in Schaumburg tonight through Sunday. Get your tickets now. It's a special event. 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Aries, I appreciate you taking some time out of your day and coming on with us. I'm sure it's got to be a good time to get back home to Chicago.
0: Absolutely. It's all good, brother. And also, everybody, don't forget to subscribe to both my Pandora station, which is just under my name, Ari Spears. 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I got the latest sketches on there, Starving Animals and Kids, The Mind of a Pedophile, and DirecTV/Anal Blood. 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
1: 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Aries, I appreciate you taking the time. Before we wrap up, can I just grab a liner from you for the show and for the station, if you don't mind?
0: Sure.
1: All right. It's the name of the show. It's just two guys. It's Steve Tuohy and Tony Carr. So you're just listening to Steve Tuohy and Tony Carr. And the name of the station is ChicagosComedyScene.com.
0: All right, give me the two names again.
1: Sure. It's Steve Tuohy, just like Tuohy Avenue in Chicago.
0: Right.
1: And Tony Carr.
0: Tony Carr and Steve Tuohy.
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0: 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I'm a comedian, man. It's supposed to be screwed up.
1: and just tell me, just say this is Ari Spears.
0: All right. And this is Ari Spears, baby.
1: Wonderful. Aries, thank you. I appreciate you taking the time to talk to us. Good luck this weekend.
0: No problem, brother.
1: Have a good one. Bye-bye. There he is. Ari Spears going to be at the Improv in Schaumburg this weekend. 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
2: 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Yeah, I know I sound like I'm on radio, Tony, but that's kind of what you wanted, right? I don't know. Hell. There you go.
1: 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Steve Tuohy, Tony Carr with you. Excited to welcome to the program Alonzo Bowden. Good morning, Alonzo. How are you?
3: Good morning. How you doing?
1: I am doing great. Alonzo is a veteran of Last Comic Standing, tours the country all over the place, and he's going to be out at the Chicago Improv. 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Alonzo, I was just on your Facebook page a little while ago, and I saw that earlier this week you did New Material Night.
3: I love doing that.
1: That's got to be so cool, and it made me think of, how do you go about your new material? Does it come out of conversations in life? Are you one of the comics that can actually sit down and be disciplined to write? How do you come up with new material?
3: I actually do both. So, and it's so funny you mention that, because I just watched Comedians in Cars Get Coffee with Eddie Murphy
1: yes.
3: and Jerry Seinfeld, and Eddie said his comes out of conversation, and I said, yeah, a lot of mine comes out of conversation. Why am I not getting $70 million for Netflix? So, you know, I got my people on that. But, yeah, sometimes it just comes out of something I say, and then other times I do get disciplined and sit down and write about something. It's just over the years it becomes more of a shortcut. You know what I mean? Like, my mind is conditioned to do it, so it's not as difficult to, you know, that I have to sit down and write it out. My mind kind of, oh, yeah, that works and that works. So it's a combination of both.
1: Now, how are you when you decide on a new joke and you've got it? Do you give it a certain amount of times on stage? How often do you try it out? And how many times do you give it before you go, this one's not cutting it?
3: Oh, this is great, great question. You've done this before.
4: Yes. Well, not only that, I did stand up. I did stand up full time for 5 years and then went back to radio. And I love stand up. I always say stand up is kind of like Gilligan's Island. You can get off, but you're going to end up back on it.
3: Yeah. Yeah. So Kevin Nealon and I were talking about this because on the new material show, you do 5 minutes and then Kevin will interview you about the 5 minutes.
4: Oh, wow.
3: So one of the things is they say, like, you work in the new material. Now, I love doing the newest stuff first. Like, when I jump on stage, if I got a new idea I'm working on, I start off with it. And then I listen to the audience. And I'll say it different ways, and then I'll be like, oh, that works, or mm-hmm. that doesn't work, or I'll come up with a different tag for the end of it and be like, oh, that one works, you know. So that's how I work it. I don't know that there's a specific number of times before I give up on something, but sometimes I'll leave it alone, and then a year later, 2 years, I have one joke that I was closing with last year. It was like 2 years from the idea to the joke. I kept looking for the joke, couldn't find the joke. Then I found the joke, and if your listeners want to hear the joke, come to the Improv this weekend in Schaumburg.
4: There you go. It's Alonzo Bowden going to be at the Improv in Schaumburg. Go to chicago.improv.com for tickets. It's funny that you say that because it's odd, and I don't think anyone would realize it until you've done it on stage, that it could be the changing of a word, the changing of an inflection can cause it from being something that doesn't hit to something that can get you an applause break. It's the weirdest thing that you wouldn't know until you actually went and did it. I had a joke that I had done for years, and I don't remember exactly what it was, but there's a guy from Chicago named Paul Frisbee that I used to travel with a lot, and I used to open for him. And then we didn't work together for a while, and then we worked together after about 6 months, and I said, you know, it's weird. I did this joke for 6 months, and it was working great, and then all of a sudden, it just stopped working. He said, well, you used to say it this way. You used to say this instead of that. Whatever it was the changing of like two words. And then the next night I did and I got the laugh. And I went, somewhere along the way, on stage, I changed the word. I don't know how. I don't know why I did it, but I did, and that did it.
3: Yeah, it's like that old line, and I'm not sure who said it first, but like they asked what's funny, and he said words with a K, right? So Kansas is always funnier than Mississippi. You know, sometimes it is that. Sometimes it's just that one word, or sometimes it's changing the order of the word, you know, like changing the order of description.
4: Yeah.
3: Makes it funny. So, you're absolutely right. I mean, that's what we do, right? We comics are wordsmiths. And some people more so than others, but it is about language and using the right words, and they, you know, it works.
4: Yeah, yeah, it's just and it's always a work in progress. I had a comic say to me one time, when they go on stage, they always think they're the funniest person in the world, and they always think that they're the least funniest person in the world, all at the same time.
3: Oh, absolutely. Absolutely. I mean, but, you know, like I said, we comics, we suffer from mental illness, but we've learned to market it. See, that's the whole difference.
4: Sure.
3: Kanye does that, but he's not doing it intentionally.
4: No, he's a little scary, but again, like you said about Eddie Murphy, you know, I'll take Kanye's money anytime.
3: Kanye is the only non-NBA player to keep a Kardashian, isn't he?
4: That is true. But it's a Kardashian, so she might not even know. she might think he's in the A. No, no, I'm leaving. I'm going to play right now, dear. I gotta go. I got a game tonight. She might not know. we're talking with Alonzo Bowden. He's going to be at the Improv in Schaumburg this weekend. Get your tickets at chicago.improv.com. Alonzo, I noticed as well that you have a podcast. Do you do interviews? Do you do guests? You do stuff based on topics of the week? How do you do your podcast?
3: I've got two of them.
4: Okay.
3: So my personal one is Who's Paying Attention? And I've been doing that one for a few years. I'm supposed to do it weekly. It's more like bi-weekly because I get somewhat lazy.
4: Mm-hmm.
3: But I talk about what's in the news. I talk about what's behind the joke. And I talk about things that just strike me as stupid. So that one, the tone changes. Like this week, it was a more serious thing with the mass shooting.
4: Sure.
3: And such, you know, a couple of weeks ago, I had a lot of fun with the NBA free agency. One thing people are not talking about with NBA free agency Kobe. For example, here in L.A., they brought in Kawhi Leonard and Paul George for the Clippers. They brought in Anthony Davis and Boogie Cousins for the Lakers. You know, this is a banner season for gold diggers. Gold diggers are training right now. They're on the treadmill. They're not eating. I mean, over a half billion in new NBA contracts have come to L.A.
4: Sure.
3: Kardashians can't get it all, right? So, yeah, my podcast goes back and forth with both. And then I'm also part of a podcast called Fear Not, which is really fun. I do it with a guy named Barry Glassner, who's a sociologist, and he wrote a book called The Culture of Fear. And what we talk about are things people fear in society that they don't need to, while not looking at things they do need to fear. Like we did an episode where, listen, you're not going to die if you go to the Grand Canyon, right? Because there was a few people fell into the Grand Canyon, and the press was covering it like, every week you're going to fall into the Grand Canyon. It's like, no, you're not. Just when you see a sign or a fence, you stop. Like that.
4: You know? Yeah, that makes sense, so, doesn't it?
3: Yeah. So we talk about that, but we also talk about the more serious things like the whole anti-vax movement and, you know, fear of vaccination, fear of doctor's orders, and so on. So that one's a lot of fun. And again, it goes both serious and funny. And on that one, to make sure it's funny, we always include a Florida man, because I don't know what the hell's in the water down there, but they've completely lost their mind.
4: They have. The segment I do on my show weekly is called Fun in Florida. I do the segment every day, but I try to mix it up for my own brain. But yes, every day there's a story, something about something outlandish that goes on in Florida.
3: Yeah. I don't know if you do the Florida man challenge online where you just type in a Florida man and put in your birthday and Google and find out what they did on the day, you know, your birthday. But my Florida man birthday story is the guy who took his drugs to the police to check if they were real.
4: That's, I mean, they would, that's a special kind of stupid.
3: Yeah. Hey, I just bought this meth and I was wondering if you could check the quality on it.
4: Sure. It's a special kind of stupid down there in Florida. It's crazy. We're talking with Alonzo Bowden. He's out at the Improv in Schaumburg this weekend, chicago.improv.com. Alonzo, I appreciate you taking some time with us. I know it's not easy for comedians to get up early in the morning, so I appreciate you taking some time and hanging out with us.
3: I absolutely appreciate it. I'm going to tell you right now, my favorite person in the world just fixed my air conditioning. My air conditioning stopped working, which isn't a problem because it only hit 103 this week.
4: Oh, is that all? Oof.
3: So he just fixed it. So this is the greatest guy in the world right now.
4: Alonzo,
3: thanks for having me on.
4: No, thank you.
3: Chicago,
4: I appreciate it.
3: I look forward to seeing you.
5: 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You're listening to, what is it, Chicago's comedy scene? Hey, yo. Hello, everybody. Listen, this is Jamie Kennedy. And if you want to come to a show and, hey, this is Jamie Kennedy. And if you want to come to a live comedy show, I don't need your help. 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I don't come to where you work, at Bed Bath & Beyond, and tell you how to stack candles. 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
7: 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The Chicago Improv, where comedy begins.
1: All right, I'm back, and I'm working on getting Joe Coy all set up here, and then we should be in good shape, okay?
8: Hello.
1: Hey, is this Joe Coy?
8: How are you?
1: I'm good. Sorry for the technical problems we're having this morning.
8: It's okay.
1: It's live radio. It's a good time, isn't it?
8: That's the best. It's best when it's live. It's real.
1: Yeah, it's real messed up.
8: Real,
1: that's what it is.
8: Broken.
1: It's real and messed up. That's what it is. You never know what's going to happen. All right. Well, we finally have Joe Coy connected with us. He's going to be at the Improv this weekend, chicago.improv.com. Now, the first thing I have to ask you is I was doing a little bit of research on you last night, and I don't know if you know this. I found a clip of you from Comedy Central, but they showed the words at the bottom of the screen that you were saying. Does Comedy Central realize that you're American? Do they understand that we can understand what you're saying?
8: Yeah, they got subtitles at the bottom.
1: Yeah.
8: Oh, I love it. Which one did you see?
1: It was the one about the sleep apnea was the bit that I saw. All of our comedy comes from, there's always a little piece of it that's true. Sometimes it's completely true. Did you really find out about the sleep apnea from your ma?
8: Oh, yeah. Do you have sleep apnea, or?
1: I'm not sure.
8: I suffer from it really, really bad. I have a really, really severe case of it.
9: Me dying on the plane was the funniest thing in the world to me. I thought I was just snoring, but the whole plane, you know, everybody on the plane was like, "Hey, man, I think you're dying when you sleep, bro."
1: Only for a second.
9: Huh?
1: Only for a second at a time I'm dying. I'm not actually
9: dead.
1: Yeah,
9: I'm only, yeah, exactly. I'm only dead for 3 seconds. Then I wake back up.
1: We're talking with Joe Coy. He's going to be at the Improv this weekend in Schaumburg, a beautiful, beautiful club. Go to chicago.improv.com here on chicagoscomedyscene.com as well as twoeville.com. Now, I don't know if I suffer from sleep apnea or not. I know I'm a horrible snorer.
9: Well, that means you have it. See, that was me too. See, that I was the one that used to say that. I used to go, "I'm a horrible snorer." And everyone, especially my mom, was like, "No, Joe, you're not snoring. You're dying." And she really used to say that. She goes, "Joe, sometimes you don't breathe." And I'm like, "Mom, that's impossible." And then she recorded me because she said that I stopped breathing for like 10 seconds one time. She got so scared. And then she recorded me. And when I saw the video, I was like, "Oh, my God, I am dying."
1: See, maybe, maybe my...
9: You know, the funny part is when I was watching the videotape with my mom, I go, "Mom, I am dying. And you're not doing anything about it."
1: Yes, I am. I'm videotaping. Yes, I'm recording you. I'm recording you. Just like the guy that got beat up by the deer. His wife was recording that. You know, it's...
9: Oh, my God. That's so true. So true.
1: You know, see, but I think my wife used to worry that I had sleep apnea, and then we got life insurance, and now she's less worried about it. Now she's snoring.
9: She's
1: you're
9: like,
1: just
9: "You know what? Go ahead and snore yourself to death. I don't care, baby."
1: Yeah, you're just snoring. You're not dying. You're snoring. Really, it's fine. Yeah. No, the worst though is when we go on like family vacations where me and the wife and the two kids are all in the same hotel room, and I wake up at 3 o'clock in the morning and all of them are watching TV, and I'm like, "What's going on?" They're like, "You. That's what's going on."
9: Yeah,
1: you.
9: Yeah, that's you. What's going on, Dad.
1: Yeah. Is there any chance you could sleep on the balcony?
9: Yeah. At least they're watching TV. Imagine waking up and they're gathered around you.
1: Right. One of them with a video camera.
9: Yeah, Dad, we were just about to kill you, Dad. Thank God you woke up because the youngest wanted to take a bat to your face.
1: We're talking with Joe Coy. He's going to be out at the Improv this weekend. Actually, this weekend and next weekend. So now you get to spend a whole week in Chicago. Which,
9: 11 days, I think I'm here.
1: That's gotta be a nice shift to, because when I did stand up, a friend of mine always said, when you do stand up, your neighborhood just gets bigger. So it's nice when you can spend a full week somewhere and kind of know where you're going. You could probably do a little bit of grocery shopping. You can, you know, catch a movie. You can actually do some things in opposed to just running, unpack, run, unpack, run, unpack, run, unpack.
9: Yeah, when you're doing stand up in a city for more than 2 weeks, you can pretty much consider yourself a resident.
1: Yeah,
9: I think I gotta go to the laundromat to actually wash my clothes and wear them again. I have to. I think I need to register to vote now.
10: It's pretty crazy, man.
1: Well, it's
10: I love Chicago. I love the fact that I'm in Chicago. I love it. If it's any city, it would have to be Chicago. And I've been blessed to say that Chicago is taking care of me to be able to do this, because I would hate to do 2 weeks in Dayton, Ohio.
1: Yeah. You don't want to get a call from your agent that says, "Hey, I got you set up for a three-week run in Bemidji, Minnesota, through January."
10: Yeah, exactly. Yeah, exactly. You're gonna love it, man. You're gonna be in Idaho Falls for about 3 weeks.
1: Listen, the people that live in Dayton don't want to spend 2 weeks in Dayton.
10: Exactly. The people in Dayton brag about going to Cincinnati for the weekend.
1: Can't wait to get to Toledo. It's gonna be awesome.
10: Cincinnati. They brag about going to Cincinnati, and the bad thing is Cincinnati's in Kentucky.
1: Now, Joe, you were always a regular on Chelsea Lately. Are you jumping with Chelsea over to the Netflix show, or are you going off to do some stuff on your own?
10: Well, she's still got to develop it. She has the deal with Netflix in place, so she has a year to develop it. So there's actually she's not actually taking Chelsea Lately over.
1: Right.
10: She's got to actually create a whole new show. So I'm excited to see what she comes up with. But right now she has her specials that she's pumping out right now. She's got three specials that she's going to put out on Netflix first before the actual show.
1: Oh, I got you.
10: Okay.
1: I
10: mean, if she gives me a call, I'm there. You know, I've been there since the beginning so whatever she does is, she's got that Midas touch, man. Especially for comics. She was great for us.
1: Yeah, she seems to have helped out a lot of folks. You know, we were talking about you kind of setting up residency here in Chicago. How about when you do a regular spot in Vegas? Because I love Vegas to visit, but when you're there for an extended period of time, what's that like?
10: Well, I only do one show in Vegas. I only do once, like every 9 months. I play the Treasure Island. I play the Bastyr Theater. And it's actually a lot of fun, you know what I mean? As long as it's just one night. I would hate to do a whole week there, a full week there. I wouldn't like to do it at all. I'd rather just visit it. And then that's my hometown, too, so.
1: Is it really?
10: You know, yeah, that's where I started my stand-up career, was in Vegas.
1: Okay, so what's that like? Because my wife and I talk about that, you know, when we talk with some of the waiters and things, that you know, the waitresses that live there. And what's it like growing up in Vegas? Because is it as exciting as it is for folks that are visiting? I didn't go to Vegas until I was 38 years old was the first time that I went, was with my wife.
10: Wow.
1: And I fell in love with it. But I'm like I'm not a foodie. I say I'm a fatty. Because I don't really, I don't have any specific, I don't have a good palate,
10: taste.
1: But I like, right, I don't have good taste, but I like good food, but I don't know what it is.
10: I can,
1: you know,
10: I like that, what you just said. I don't really have a palate. I just like the food in my mouth.
1: Right. I don't know, but here's
10: the
1: problem.
10: It's any substance, you know what I mean?
1: Well, here's the problem, and that's why I say fatty, and I've decided that it's spelled F-A-D-D-I-E. Because
10: I love it.
1: I like a good steak. I like good tasting food, but I also like Hostess cupcakes. So I can't be a foodie and like
10: exactly.
1: both. I know you're not allowed.
10: You can't. Yeah, that's not gourmet when Hostess Twinkies are in the menu. You know what would compliment this ribeye steak right now? A deep fried Oreo. Huh? What do you say, guys?
1: Right, and that's how goofy I am. I was talking about I was at the Improv a couple weeks ago, and I saw my buddy Rocky Laporte. And while I was there, I had a couple of beers and I had chocolate cake, because that's the kind of guy that I am. If I'm there at 7 o'clock at night, I'm ready for cake. I'm ready for chocolate cake.
10: Yeah, I'm ready for cake anytime, anyways. But I'm with you on that one. I could do that. I could do the same thing with a brownie.
1: Yeah. Yeah, I'm with any kind of
10: beer and a brownie. I'm good to go.
1: Talking with Joe Coy. He's going to be at the Improv this weekend. Get your tickets, by the way. Saturday already sold out, so make sure you get your tickets now. Chicago.improv.com is where you can get your tickets to go see Joe Coy. And for those that are not familiar with you, give people a little bit of an idea of what they can expect, because your show goes all over the place. You've had such an eclectic twist through life that
10: it goes everywhere. Just watching, you know, just this shooting the third special, man, is kind of crazy because, you know, every special has been kind of like chronicling. How do you say it? How do I say it? It's my son's life, basically.
1: Yeah, chronicling, you know, your son's life.
10: Chronicling my son's life. And just seeing him, like, I can watch the special, and I'm like, oh, my God, it brings me back to when he was, you know, pre-K in kindergarten. And then, you know, the second special, he was, you know, elementary. And now, you know, he's in middle school, and I'm about to talk about that. And it's just kind of, it's kind of cool to see this, you know, this little thing called life we live, man, and I've been blessed to actually do it through comedy, man. So that's what I'm excited about on this third special. It's just watching my son grow and watching myself grow as a father. It's kind of cool.
1: It is wild how you look back at some of your material, because when I started stand-up, my whole act was a single guy who doesn't get laid, you know?
10: And then
1: you move on, and you're
10: now
1: married.
10: It's a married guy that does it.
1: Right. It's still the same jokes. I just slip in different names.
10: <That's>
1: Well, I'm not actually writing new material.
10: That's great.
1: Because I jumped in, like, you're chronicling your son's life. I jumped in where my wife had an 8-year-old and a 10-year-old and a 7-year-old. When I met her. Now I've got a high schooler. I've got a kid who just started driving. So material becomes less funny because it really is leading me to a heart attack and gray hair. You know, you start to lose your sense of humor when you're like, okay, I want to make a joke, but what if God doesn't think that's funny and really does do something bad to your car? So I don't want to joke anymore. How you look at your material and how you realize life keeps going and your material is following it without realizing
10: it. And the cool thing about you is now you have three things that might kill you. One, the kid driving for the first time. Two, your sleep apnea. Or three, your horrible palate for food.
1: That's right. Something's going to kill me. Well, and that's why, because you're only allowed to have three things. You don't want to overdo it. That's why I finally quit smoking. Because I had that in there, and I thought, I better stop that, because now I'll find something else that'll kill me. It'll be better. Oh, boy. Well, Joe, I appreciate you getting up this morning. You know, it's if you're from Vegas, this is like super early to you. But you're in town now, right? You're in Chicago.
10: Yes, sir.
1: All right.
10: Right next to me is my CPAP machine. I'm going to put my Bane mask back on, press power, and go to sleep.
1: And that, kids, is the lovely life of a comedian. Get up, work hard for a half an hour, and then get back to bed so that he's raring to go at 7 o'clock tonight. He starts tonight at the Improv. Go to chicago.improv.com for tickets. Joe, I appreciate you coming on. Before
10: 2 weeks,
1: Two weeks. So you'll be able to see him tonight. And by the way, because I am lazy, this interview is going to re-air next week. We're just going to pretend like it's brand new. So,
10: nice.
1: Yeah. Well, I'll air it twice just because that's what we do. Just like you said, you were going to register to vote. You can register twice to vote while you're in Chicago and vote twice.
10: That's
1: appreciate
10: awesome.
1: It. Yeah. So it's Joe Coy. You can find him at the Chicago Improv. Also, he's on Facebook and Twitter. You can find Joe Coy as well. JOKOY for those that are unfamiliar. Joe, before we let you go, can I grab a liner from you too for the radio station? Do you mind?
10: Sure. It's tell me what to say.
1: It's Joe Coy, and whatever you want. And you're listening to Steve Tui and Tony Carr.
10: Steve
1: Tui. Yeah, Tui, like the number two letter
10: E. Tony Carr.
1: Yeah, Tony Carr.
10: Tooney.
1: And the name of the station is Chicago's Comedy Scene.
10: Is it Steve Tooney?
1: 2E, like the number 2 in the letter E.
10: 2E.
1: Yeah.
10: Okay, Steve Tui and Tony Carr on Chicago. And what's the name of the show? I'm sorry.
1: No, that's all right. It's on Chicago's Comedy Scene. That's the name of the radio station.
10: On Chicago's Comedy Scene. Okay, gotcha.
1: You just go right ahead.
10: Hey, it's Joe Coy. And yes, when I'm in Chicago, I listen to Chicago Comedy Scene with Steve Tui and my dude, Tony Carr. Now get up and start laughing.
1: That's awesome. Joe, thank you so much. Okay. We appreciate you. Have a good day's sleep, okay?
10: You're the best, man. Thank you for this.
1: No, thank you. Take care.
10: All right. Bye.
1: Bye-bye. There you go. Joe Coy at the Chicago Improv in Schaumburg this weekend. Go to chicago.improv.com for tickets. 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

0: All right, hello, Idiots on Parade, the two ugly for TV podcast. We mock the news so you don't have to. With me, as always, is Jake Vevra, stand-up comedian in New York City. Hello, Jake.
1: How's it going?
0: All is well here. I am Nathan Timmel, stand-up comedian in Iowa City, and joining us today is Mike Lucas, former stand-up comedian who has announced, how long ago was it? You've transitioned to writing.
2: I'm in the middle of maybe kind of getting back on stage, because you know how it is when you're a comedian, you never really quit. You
0: can't give it up. Yeah.
2: Put it on hold. I had two babies. Back in 2014, I decided to retire. I kept coming home and I'd be like, "Hey kids, it's me. It's dad." And they're like, "Remind me." And I was like, I might want to put that on hold. But they're 11 and 14 now. And now they're like, "Hey man, it might be cool to go on the road once in a while."
0: Yeah. Get out of the house. So
2: I might be going back. I stopped drinking. So my comedy might be more perceptible now. So
1: there we go.
0: All right, so
1: thanks for being on the show.
2: I used to be a fat ass I had like a beer face. I had like a round beer face, and now I'm thin now, and everybody thinks I'm dying.
1: Yeah. I was gonna say I didn't even recognize you. I was for a second. I'm like, that's gotta be a different Mike Lucas. He's lost 100 pounds. He doesn't have a hat on. This is fucking wild, man.
2: Right?
0: And
2: yeah.
0: You found out it is a different. There's an Iowa City Mike Lucas that I believe Jake probably thought it was. Yeah. You still think this is Mike Lucas from Iowa City?
1: I thought it was. Yeah.
2: No. This is Mike Lucas from Chicago.
0: Yes.
2: By way of Cleveland, by way of L.A. and New York.
1: That's
0: dumb.
1: Well, nice to meet you, man. Nice to meet you.
2: Well, nice to meet you too, man. I'm sorry I'm not the fat ass that you thought I was. I'll do my best. I can talk about food if you like.
0: No. See, with ours, we make fun of news. So I send out news links as you received, Mike. I go during the week. I pick news stories that interest me. And on Saturday morning, July 13th, I said, "Hey guys, here's what we're gonna talk about." And then nothing happened after that. Nothing happened on Saturday night that we need to discuss in any way, shape, or form.
1: Flag, I say. Nothing happened.
2: False flag.
0: Right. I'm going to say this, and then we can jump in. The first thing I'm going to say is I have the best response to the shooting in Pennsylvania in front of me right now. Fellow former comedian and friend of the show, Stu McAllister, posted this status update on Facebook, and I think this is absolutely hands down the best response to the shooting. If you celebrated what happened in Pennsylvania, please unfriend me. If you didn't celebrate what happened in Pennsylvania, please unfriend me. If you see this post, please unfriend me. If we aren't friends, friend me and then unfriend me. Thanks. I mean, that's it right there, because everybody draws that line in the sand. You have to unfriend me if you voted for this person. He just covered the gamut. Celebrated, didn't celebrate. I thought that was fucking brilliant, because so many people just go on the line of unfriend me if you're voting for this person or liked this movie or what. Yeah, I thought that was great.
2: I actually wrote a statement that I wanted to read about the incident. If that's okay,
0: go right ahead.
2: Okay. First, I want to be clear. I do not support President Trump politically. However, I support him follically.
1: And there we go.
2: I mean that me and the millions of other men who are, doing our best to hide our male pattern baldness want to send our thoughts and prayers to Donald Trump during this difficult time. If you watch the replays of this heinous incident, you know it forced Trump to lose his red MAGA hat, which immediately revealed his massive comb over to the world. So what this gunman did is reprehensible. He exposed his hair loss like that. It's unacceptable. This lunatic did what no rainy day or windy day has been able to do in the past, which is to expose his unfathomable baldness. I said, forget for a moment that the USA's infrastructure is crumbling, our horrible healthcare system, and the loss of the middle class. That giant patch of Trump's exposed scalp skin is a bad look for America. So I just wanted to conclude with, we as a nation divided cannot unsee that. We is so pinkish, so utterly hairless, and so sad. So
1: as a fellow pink balding man, I support your message.
0: Yeah,
2: did you see that? Like,
0: You got to tip your head forward, Jake, so we can see.
2: His hair is like, it's falling down. Like it was, he's like, get my shoes.
1: It's pretty wild.
2: Like, get your comb.
1: You know what I liked more than that? Did you notice, like, as he's doing the fist bump, you hear him on the mic say to the Secret Service, he's like, wait, give me a sec. He straightens his comb over, and then he gives a pump. I'm like, yeah, dude, even in duress, he's straight, like a true balding man trying to hide it. I wept. I've never supported anything Trump did until then. I stood up and saluted. I said, as a dude trying to hide your baldness, I salute you, sir.
2: I salute you, man. And he's got a whole team of people that do that for him. I have to do this on my own. So do you, it looks like. And you know, he's got a whole team to support him in that area. So, you know, I just thought that my heart goes out to him and his family during this very difficult time.
1: Yeah, my heart goes out
0: to
1: whatever
0: you.
1: That critter is on his head. That thing really, you know, it's got shell shock from this. It's got PTSD. It's like the orange guy beneath me is yelling again. Oh my God, we're getting shot at. Did Elmer Fudd show up here? What is this?
2: His hair has teeth. That's how it holds on. It's a live thing. It bites and grasps.
1: Uh-huh.
0: We did see it one other time, though. We did see it. There was one moment when he was getting on Air Force One. And there was a wind gust that, like, I don't know if it hit from the side or back, but it was holy shit, we had never seen it that bad before. This is so there was one other time we were exposed to Darth Vader's head, and that was it.
2: Yeah, it was that shrunken head beneath. And I don't know if you noticed, but he has a third eye up there. He has it blinks, you know, like he can look at you while he's reading the paper.
1: It's like that thing in Total Recall coming out of that guy's stomach. It's got future predictions about the planet Mars. It's got all kinds of good. It can sometimes give you a parlay advice for DraftKings. I like that thing.
2: Take the Niners. Take the Niners.
1: They're not going to beat the spread, Quaid. They're not going to beat the spread.
2: Thank you, Head.
0: Let's play a Challenger explosion or JFK getting shot. Where were you when you heard the news? I'll go first. I was at a corporate event, and my wife was at a blues and barbecue festival, and we both had the exact same experience where news hit, everybody sort of went, oh, shit, that's not good, looked at their phone, and then went back to everyday normal conversation. And this morning, I played pickleball for 2.5 hours. It did not come up. And the reason I say this is because last night after the corporate event I was at where nobody really talked about it, and then I asked my wife, I said, hey, how did it go over there? And she said, well, people were like, oh, did you hear this? I came home from my event, jumped on Twitter, and everyone was just screaming and angry and finger-pointing and blaming, like, oh, Biden called for it. It's like, Twitter is not real life. People can get – all we do is jump online and see everyone hate one another. But when you interact in person, this is so – I don't want to say overblown, but you click the news headlines. Of course, they're all, you know, 50-point font, and they're just trying to get our attention and get us clicking and get us angry at the other side. Oh, that's got to be everybody. So I just thought that was fascinating to be in real time watching people react and not start like – hey, you fucking voted for Biden. Well, fuck you. Well, you people just like what? Oh, well, shit. That's not good. You know, you shouldn't shoot it. Do you have either of you similar experiences where you're in public or you're just home and found out what happened? Mike, you go first.
2: I was taking a shit and went. That's when I usually check my news.
0: I was gonna say, wait. No, I've got to interrupt you here. You're a night shitter. You don't wake up and poop in the morning.
2: Yeah,
0: afternoon.
2: It varies. I know some people are against it, but what I like to do is I like to hold it in all day.
0: Okay.
2: And then when I let loose, it's with a vengeance.
0: I can support that.
2: Yeah. All right. I'm going to be honest. I was masturbating, and I was telling my family that I was
0: while taking a shit.
2: Well.
1: Yeah. Well, I mean, it's a night shit. What are we going to? What are we going to have a boring morning shit at night? No. Let's spice it up a bit.
2: I was masturbating and I accidentally shit is what really happened from the force of what came out of both ends. And I saw that, and my parents are Trump supporters. And so it was kind of funny. And I was saying to my dad, I was like, man, like this, I'm glad that they missed. I mean, because I'm a Browns fan. Okay. And last year we beat the San Francisco 49ers, and they didn't have Debo Samuel and they didn't have Christian McCaffrey, and no one gave us credit for beating the San Francisco 49ers legitimately. And so I thought, if we're going to beat Trump, you got to beat him while he's alive. If you beat him when he's dead, it's like beating the Niners without Samuel.
0: Yeah.
2: So,
1: although if they would have just gotten a little bit to the left and made him like a vegetable, it kind of would have been even. You know what I mean? Like if he was kind of sort of there, sort of not. I think it would have been even. I think it would have been fair.
2: I would have loved to see that debate. Just
0: you talk about even. Yeah.
1: They're both shaking and whispering into the microphone all crazy.
0: A buddy of mine last night said, when it comes to even, he said the best case scenario could have been Trump gets shot and killed, then Biden dies of a stroke, and we just get to start fresh, and everyone's happy. Like, everyone, right? Like that's close. I think if they both had a stroke, it would be better.
2: A windshield wiper just clears away the bird shit off the windshield, and now all of a sudden we start clean.
0: Yeah, we just start fresh. Both sides.
2: Brand new road trip.
1: Well, Father Time will do that by next election. Huh? I mean, let's face it.
2: I was rough. That debate was rough. I'm on the left, but boy, that was tough. It was kind of like floating towards center when I saw that, you know, the senior moments.
1: It was rough.
2: Yeah. I wish I could say senior moment, but there was a bunch of them. And you know, it's just like, you know, you're watching your great grandfather take a dump in front of you at the slideshow.
1: Oh, yeah. As a lifelong Detroit Lions fan, it was a very familiar feeling to me. I was like, this is pretty much every Sunday during football season. I'm used to this.
0: Not last year, baby.
1: That's true. That's true. Well, NFC championship. I felt like watching that. Felt like watching the second half of the NFC championship. It was the first half of the NFC championship was State of the Union. It's like he did so good, they thought he was on drugs. And then the second half, it's just like, what's he doing? He's just shaking and throwing interceptions.
2: They forgot to shoot him up. You got to shoot him up at halftime.
1: That's right.
0: Not that we need to transition to that, but it was they were going to do those pressers, and he was going to have the sit down with Stephanopoulos. And then the other day he called Kamala Trump. He said, I selected Trump because he's a worthy vice president. And I can't remember if it was before or after that, but he also introduced Zelensky as Putin. The guy is like,
1: he caught it. He made it kind of funny, but like, it was a rough.
0: It's not getting better. It's not getting better. Now everyone is amplified too. It used to be like, oh, Biden has a misstep here and there. Now it's like every misstep is like kaboom.
2: Yeah,
1: it's rough.
2: It magnifies. I've done that though. I've called people by the wrong name.
0: Oh yeah.
2: You know?
0: How did this start with Jake thinking you were
2: right?
1: It's true. No, that was the opposite. That was different guy's same name. That was
0: L-U-K-A-S versus L-U-C-A-S. There's a K and a C difference, my
1: friend. Yeah, but it just says in the bottom left Mike's iPhone, dude.
0: What about the email I sent you?
1: What am I going to – I got. Come on, man. It's just my clue. Come on. I didn't know there was two. What am I – you know, that's not – don't call me Joe Biden for not knowing there was two Mike Lucases that do comedy in the Midwest area. Come on now.
2: You weight-shamed me right off the bat.
0: Where were you, Jake? We didn't get your story. Where were you?
2: Were you just at home?
1: Oh, yeah. Well, this is true. I was at home – but I had just gotten back from a barbecue, a birthday party, and it was Filipino food. I had just eaten something for the first time called seasick. It's delicious. It is fried pork ear. First time I ever tried seasick. First time I'd ever tried pig ear.
0: Good
1: the
0: food, bad name.
1: The first time I eat pig ear, Trump's get shot in the ear. It's voodoo. I'm telling you, it's voodoo. Not 20 minutes later, I'm like, this is great pig ear. And then boom, like a voodoo priestess.
0: And
2: then 20 minutes later, you took a night shit.
1: That's right. And then I'm like, I never shit at night. So I started masturbating. It was a whole ordeal. It was like, I eat the pig ear. Trumps get shot. I shit at night, which hasn't happened in decades. And then I came.
0: Are you going to go eat pig heart now? Are you going to double down with your voodoo magic for the country?
1: I'm eating pig brain next time. He ain't going to miss next time. It's going to be back into the left. I'm eating pig brain today.
0: Okay. Strange question. What's the best tweet you've
1: it's
0: seen
1: delicious.
0: So far on it? Have you
1: What's
0: seen
1: the
0: it?
1: What?
0: Best tweet you've seen. The best tweet I saw was people haven't been this disappointed by Trump and 2 inches since Stormy Daniels. I thought that one was
1: a good one. Yeah. That was a good one.
2: I saw the same joke, but it said 3 inches. So.
0: Okay.
1: Yeah. Yeah,
2: that's the semantics of penis size.
1: See, I like the 2 inches because it was a smaller, like you wouldn't need to go that far over to get the brain. Like it was super close. I do think the people who initially were saying it was staged, it's like, do you know how good you would have to be to hit an ear? Like that, well,
2: John, they were saying he squibbed it. They said he squibbed it with his hand. Did you see when he puts it up like that and all of a sudden that's when it started bleeding? So
0: you're saying I do have to admit.
1: I did hear somebody jokingly say, I think he bladed it WWE style. Like that, that would be a nice little
2: like, cut me.
1: Oh, now you really got me going. Oh, like that would be, it would be such a Donald
2: you
1: Trump.
2: Are very sure. Blood
0: as someone that hates all the conspiracy theories, and anytime something horrible happens, like Parkland or Sandy Hook, the people that come out and say false flag, I'm kind of enjoying it coming from the left. I wish that the left would
1: be better
0: about it and say, all right, we're not going to go there and reduce ourselves to that level of bullshit.
2: Nope.
0: At the same kind, I do. It's like a 70-30, 80-20 split. 80% of me wishes they would shut the fuck up and stop it. But 20% is like, all right, just desserts, fuckers. You, anytime something horrible has happens, you assholes say it's a false flag. And now the left is doing it too back at you. It doesn't help the overall
1: It's
0: dialogue.
1: Wildly entertaining. There's somebody that jumped in the comments on one of my posts when I posted a joke about this. It's like all the right wingers started getting.
0: What was your
1: normally
0: joke?
1: Call people
0: what was your
1: snowflakes.
0: Joke? What was your joke? Tell the joke.
1: Oh, $10 says Monica did this. It wasn't great, but it was the first thing that came to mind in a crisis. It was, but but hey,
2: that sounds like my whole act.
1: Look, I mean, but in all seriousness, I think we should come together and just agree that all political violence is hilarious. Anyway, I think so. There's a right winger guy going, I can't believe you would joke at such a serious time. He was almost killed. You know, again, this is normally a guy who everybody's a snowflake and I'm going to make fun of everything.
2: Yeah. Right.
1: And then so he's going back and forth with somebody in there on the left about, oh, what about all the right wing terrorists and things like this, and then the guy arguing with him did try to claim that it was staged, and it's just, I don't know, anybody who thinks that it's just proof that a lot of liberals don't know shit about guns, because if you were going to stage one and you're like, I know, I'll get him in the ear, dude, half an inch either way and you either kill the guy or miss completely. John Wick couldn't pull that off. If that was intentional, that guy is the greatest marksman that ever lived.
2: I need to see a bloody ear. I need to see the hole. I need to see something. And I need to see it, whatever the proof is that this other person died, because I think it's interesting that the right never believed the media, but now they're like, it says it right there.
1: Right. Right.
0: Do you think Trump goes for the youth vote now because he puts like one of those gauges in his ear where the bullet, so now he puts like Harrison Ford with his earring. He gets one of those hoops in and like, hey, he's relating to the kids. He's going for the millennial vote.
1: Yeah, but his goal
2: is a barista.
0: Yeah. He doubles.
1: Oh, he's selling Trump coffee now.
0: Coffee.
1: There
0: yes.
1: we go.
2: Yeah, oh, there you go. Raise money.
0: Let's talk about the shooter for a second. Mike, the other week after the Huck Tua girl, we went off on all sorts of internet bullshit that we bought into. Her dad's a pastor and he's disappointed. She got fired as a teacher. None of it turned out to be true. So as we talk about this right now on Sunday, the three things they're saying about the shooter, they say his name, I don't remember what it is, 20-year-old kid. They see he was a registered Republican, but he donated to progressive causes. Fascinating.
2: I didn't see that.
1: It's just more proof that the only swing voters left in 2024 are fucking nuts,
0: I will say this. Did either of you see the interview with the guy with the visor on BBC with the red hair?
2: The orange hair.
0: Yeah.
2: That's fake. That's got to be fake.
0: Well, I don't know about that, but what the guy said, and I read an article now. I pulled it up. Basically, according the shooter was spotted by police and they said, hey, he looks suspicious at the metal detectors. They're saying, hey, keep your eye on this guy. They alerted the Secret Service. So they had already said, hey, this guy looks sketchy.

0: anything until shots ring out. I guess he was wearing gray, so he
1: I don't
0: of
1: know, but
0: tried
1: they,
0: to...
1: dude, they got him quick. Like,
0: yeah, they did get him
1: Secret
0: quick.
1: Service handled their fucking business. Like, yeah. Hats off to
2: did
1: the,
2: they
1: to
2: know?
1: The
2: did they know?
1: Long for, yeah, man,
2: oh,
1: they shot the guy right
2: him,
1: away.
2: And then
1: on top
2: he was like,
0: no,
2: hold
0: no, no.
2: on a minute.
0: No,
2: hold
0: he's talking about
1: like
0: the Secret Service shooters, because there was a couple of gunshots, and then you can't
1: break
0: they
1: were right on him.
0: The how many are return fire, but fucking the instant the gunshots brought, like they were able to center on him and like
1: yeah, boom, yeah, within seconds. I mean, it was quick.
0: Off.
1: Yeah, it was
2: yeah,
1: it was quick.
2: Should have done that right before he fired, though. I mean,
0: well,
2: if
0: yeah,
2: he's
0: you'd
2: a...
0: think that with everybody pointing, hey, look at the roof there. Someone might have gone, oh shit, there's a gun pointing at us. Like it'd be like
1: yeah, but it's also but there's a ton of people. With the, it's surrounded by people. Like you're not gonna.
0: Yeah,
1: I mean,
0: yeah, I
1: just one person. It's not like they're the only three people out there and they're pointing. There's also a bunch of people going. Yeah, and screaming racist shit about migrants. Like, there's a lot going on, you know.
0: Yeah, you got 100 people going, yeah, and then 3 people going, no, there, and it is kind of hard to distinguish. Yeah, you're a good point.
1: Yeah,
2: he's not it's, a hunter.
0: Then you got a bunch of people doing this. You got a bunch of people just standing like that.
1: Yeah, you got people between the people. You can't discern who's Zeke Heiling and who's just pointing. You know, like because you're gonna get both at a Trump rally. So it's you know they were far away.
0: Oh, yeah.
2: There's someone up on the roof. There's someone
1: yeah,
2: up
1: yeah.
2: on the roof. There's someone up there.
1: Yeah.
2: No, up there.
1: It's
2: up
1: like,
2: there.
1: You guys are just so used to pointing with all 5 fingers at the same time. Just give me the one index finger. I mean,
0: yeah.
1: I know it's like Pavlov's dog for you guys. You see Trump, you gotta throw up the old Nazi howdy. But, you know, like when you're pointing at a shooter, just give me the one index finger with the hand there.
0: Use your left hand if you gotta. Change it up. Just you're like, oh, I'm gonna point with my left hand. That
2: elbow,
0: way, look.
2: Elbow
0: way.
2: Up. Elbow.
1: I know
2: up.
1: You don't like anything on the left, but you just use the left hand next time. Come on now.
0: All right. Not changing gears, but Mike, this is something Jake and I talk about, which is news headlines and how they word things. I didn't send you any of these, but I'm going to. Where is it? Basically, CNN is saying assassination attempt. Yahoo News is saying assassination attempt, and then Associated Press saying apparent Trump assassination attempt. The fact that they have to couch it in that, like when Jake and I talk about how we put alleged in front of everything. But yeah, so AP News hasn't really like nudged over into, okay, we can take the alleged off. Let's just call it the assassination. Thoughts on that? Because Jake's thought is that after Fox got sued and lost by Dominion, well, not lost, they settled out of court, that every headline is just going to couch it and, hey, just make it vague enough. So
1: I don't think that's that with this. Sorry, what's up?
2: No, I was just going to say, initially, they called it an incident. They didn't even call it an assassination.
0: Yeah. Yeah.
2: They just said it was an incident. Mm-hmm. So I thought that was kind of interesting. I was like, what do you need to happen? I mean, an assassination attempt, isn't it? You know, where you're trying to kill the guy. But this was
1: unless
2: just
1: they thought they were, unless they actually thought they were trying to shoot that marmot on his head, then yeah, that's an assassination attempt. Like, what are we doing? No, I think I genuinely, and I'm a pretty liberal guy. I'm on the left. That is the media that clearly just doesn't like Trump. If this was Biden that got shot at and they blew a piece of his ear off or whatever, although they're saying it might be glass from the podium or the whatever. Either way, if they literally took what 3-5 shots at Biden, CNN would not be calling it. It got interrupted by a little bit of hullabaloo. You know, like, what do you, oh, did it now?
2: The
1: there was hijinks afoot at the Trump rally. Like, oh, was there? You know, like, yeah, it's clearly they're biased against Trump. But hey, man, Fox would be doing that shit if Biden got shot at, too. Look at the way they covered Pelosi's husband getting smacked in the head by that fucking guy. They were like, oh, right, blowing each other. Like, that was how that was their coverage. Pelosi's secret gay lover gets in a tiff with them. That's how they fucking covered it. So, yeah, Fox would absolutely be covering it the same way if Biden got shot at.
2: I want to see a map of the area. I want to see a map of where the dude was versus where Trump was. Versus
0: oh, they've got
2: the
0: those
2: angle.
0: Out there.
2: But he's looking this way, and this ear gets shot. So yeah. That means that the guy was somewhere to way to his right. So yeah. Or like you said, it could have been a glass like flying up and cutting him. That would be the
1: I've seen reports that said that. It's pretty early, so you never know what the hell's true and what's not within the first, you know, couple
2: flying
1: days.
2: Flying glass. That would be funny if that.

0: what it was. I
1: Yeah,
0: mean, not
1: I've
0: quite,
1: heard
0: but
1: the teleprompter in the podium that that it hit that. Because I mean, you know, if it's an AR, so it could totally blow
0: well, this
1: some
0: guy
1: glass
0: ruined
1: apart.
0: it for anyone with aim.
1: Yeah, I
0: Right.
1: heard that. Okay, I've read something that said he was 150 meters away, which
2: Yeah,
1: means
2: yeah.
1: yeah. I mean,
2: Well, they
1: if it
2: said
1: was
2: that
1: somebody on the
2: 150
1: right, they would have
2: meters
1: hit him
2: is
1: at
2: what.
1: 150 meters. Let me just say that. Let me just say that. If somebody on the left, most of my liberal brethren can't shoot for shit, and
2: They
1: this is proof
2: said
1: of
2: that
1: it.
2: 150
1: Yeah.
2: meters is what you in the military have to hit a human target at to be cleared for an
1: Oh,
2: M16.
1: it's 300. 300. I mean, yeah,
2: Oh.
1: that's half as
0: Oh, yeah.
1: far. Yeah.
0: That's three football fields.
1: Yeah.
2: That's
1: That's
2: the
1: not bad. I
2: yards.
1: mean,
2: What?
0: I'm assuming the guy had a scope, right? He wasn't just
1: Yeah, but
0: eyeballing it. He
1: meters is
0: wasn't
1: like
0: just shooting.
1: slightly shorter than yards, but
2: Yeah.
1: it's almost. I think a meter is like 3.3 feet or something like that. So it's like slightly less than, but it's close. Yeah.
0: Right, but close, yeah. Yeah.
1: Yeah, but and
0: Wow.
1: that's with iron sights. So like, yeah, we were hitting half like torso stuff. I mean, just to qualify,
0: He
1: and
0: needed
1: we
0: to do
1: do.
0: that, like the little thing what they do with the scope where they go, he just needed to turn that thing a little.
1: Oh, we wouldn't do like that. We would do that when like zeroing it. But yeah, I mean, we would zero it at 300 meters, which is twice that distance, and we'd shoot like torso size targets to qualify, anywhere from like there would be as close as I think 50 meters and as far away as 300. So I mean, yeah, half of that, and then we train sometimes at like 500. You got to kind of drop it a little bit. You aim a little bit high just because basically we zero it at 300, and so that means you have to aim down a bit when you're shooting at 150 because the bullet arcs slightly and comes back to where you zero it at 300, and so you know, and then if you go farther than 300, you aim a little bit above the thing because the bullet's dropping. But
2: Rowdy. I'm
1: anyway,
0: glad they
1: this
0: missed.
1: guy clearly didn't know that because he fired like five at the guy and maybe got his ear, maybe got the podium. We don't know.
2: Well,
1: Basically,
2: see.
1: if this guy was a private underneath my command, he'd be doing a lot of push-ups today if he was still alive. You're missing, you terrible marksmanship having piece of shit.
2: His training was watching early 80s Schwarzenegger and Stallone movies. That's where it was just you spray everything and all the guys fall down no matter what you're doing.
0: Too
1: Oh,
0: far to the
1: man.
0: left. Too far to the left.
1: Well, I rewatched Beverly Hills Cop
2: Oh.
1: with Amy the other day, and
2: It's a
1: so
2: perfect
1: great,
2: movie.
1: you know.
2: Perfect
1: But
2: movie.
1: oh, dude,
2: Like
1: the sequel's great too. The new one on Netflix,
2: Axel F.
1: it's amazing. Yeah, it's awesome. But dude, they had guys just holding. I think they were Uzis, but
2: Yeah, there
1: if
2: were
1: I remember
2: Uzis.
1: right, but they're holding them down at their waist and just spraying it at people. And it's like, dude, you're not gonna hit anything. Like, what are you doing? Use the sights. The iron sights aren't just there to look pretty.
0: Movie violence.
2: So, who read Trump's quote on Truth Social, his post after the shooting?
1: I've
2: I'll
1: read it.
2: read the second half of it here. I don't do a Trump impersonation, but when I read this, I can hear him saying it. Like, and I, his voice is in my head. I'll do a very bad Trump impersonation, but here we go. I was shot with a bullet that pierced the upper part of my right ear. I knew immediately that something was wrong and that I heard a whizzing sound, shots, and immediately felt the bullet ripping through the skin. Much bleeding took place, so I realized then what was happening. God bless
1: Much bleeding.
2: America. All caps. All got
0: Much bleeding. Much
2: much
0: bleeding.
2: bleeding took place. You
1: More
2: just.
1: blood than they said they'd ever seen from any ear.
0: I took the best bullet ever.
2: I got
1: I
2: but going
1: made
2: back
0: taking a
2: to.
0: shot like that.
2: It,
0: Yeah.
2: you
1: I
2: have to
1: made
2: admit, though,
1: ceasing.
2: this is so good for his campaign because, my God, those images of him pumping his fist, there's
1: Oh, yeah.
2: one that a photographer got a
1: Yep.
2: low angle on, so the flag is above him, and
0: Yes.
2: he's got this look on his face,
1: Most
2: and the secret's.
1: epic picture taken of any president, like
2: Yeah,
1: ever.
2: those are
1: It,
2: fucking.
0: it's. Six pack.
1: Oh, yeah. That fucking moron that shot at him could not have done more to hurt the left and help Trump. Like, this is insane. He gave him that. They're going to make statues of that fucking thing. Like,
2: Yeah.
1: forget merch. I mean, that's a given. There's going to be statues of that.
2: Oh, but that merch,
0: pictures of
2: people
0: it
2: are
0: on
2: going to be
0: Bible
2: wearing
0: stuff,
2: those
0: though.
2: shirts of him with his fucking fist pumping
1: Oh,
2: that
1: yeah.
2: flag. That
0: Yeah, they don't
2: someone's
0: have to
2: making,
0: Photoshop it
2: I
0: either.
2: should sell those shirts. I should start
1: Yeah.
2: making them right now. Fuck it. I should cash in. That those are going to
1: Oh, you'd be a
2: sell.
1: needle in a stack of needles, man. It'd be tough to
0: Yeah.
1: even make money at this point. There's going to be so much of them.
2: Yeah, I
0: It's probably
2: suppose.
0: already online.
2: All right, we're running. We're down to 5 minutes. What have we not covered about it? Because it's so early, we don't know anything. Oh, I did see this. I thought this was funny. Kamala postponed her trip to Florida because of the shooting. It's like the best time to get on a plane was 9/12. You couldn't, but it's like you after the shooting, you know, because I did see a headline that said Secret Service is coming under scrutiny for allowing the shots to get off. You know, the from here on out, they've got fucking everything locked
0: Yeah.
2: down. Like Jake said a
0: Yeah.
2: second ago, this guy fucked it up for anybody that can aim in a rifle. You know, like
1: Right. There was probably one guy who was just like, he was loading his magazines up for Sunday, and he's just like, oh my God, you
0: you
1: missed it
0: son of a bitch.
1: 150 yards? Jesus Christ.
0: I'm always a day late for everything. Damn
1: God damn it, Frank. You fucked it up again.
2: Either way, Kamala could have gone to, if she had said she was postponing it out of respect, I would get that. But caution, come the fuck on.
1: Yeah. I mean, well, I get it to a point. It's like, I think right wingers are going to be a little stirred up about this,
2: Oh, yeah.
1: justifiably so.
2: Yeah.
1: They,
0: You think there's going to be,
1: it's.
0: you think there's going to be like a right wing shot at Biden now? You think they're going to like a retaliation?
2: Well, here's
1: I
2: what's
0: mean,
2: scary is again, going to Twitter, all the biggest assholes on Twitter, the right-wing politicians were saying Biden caused this. This is due to
0: yeah, I saw
2: right-wing,
0: that.
2: or this is due to left-wing
1: Well,
2: propaganda.
1: even if Biden ordered it, he's immune, huh? That's the one guy that couldn't get in trouble for it.
0: The
2: Whole
0: whole joke
2: point
0: they were
2: is,
0: making. They were saying they
1: yeah.
0: could assassinate him and call and get forgiveness.
1: Right?
0: And
1: Yeah.
0: now,
2: But there,
0: yeah.
2: so the nutcases are basically just looking for an excuse. If someone had taken a shot at Biden, I'm not sure it would have unleashed anything on the left. This
1: What do
2: could
1: you mean you're
2: unleash
1: not
2: something on the
1: sure?
2: right.
1: There was somebody on the left that already tried to shoot at the president.
2: But we don't know who this fuckhead is. We just know he's a 20-year-old kid registered Republican. That's it.
1: Well, it's not like trying to act like somebody shooting at Trump is completely out of the question is a little weird after
2: Ooh.
1: yesterday.
2: I just had a thought. I just had a thought. For a good chunk of time after 9/11, whenever like a shooting would take place, there was, at least for people that look like us, I think, on the left, not look like us, but they're like, oh shit, I hope it's not Muslims, because then, you know, they're going to get unfairly judged, or, you know, like we can't have any more Muslim hate. When this happened, I kind of thought, like, geez, I hope it's not a liberal. I kind of
1: Well,
2: hope it is a
1: yeah.
2: Muslim. I hope we can get someone else to
1: I
2: blame
1: didn't
2: for
1: say, I
2: this.
1: wasn't thinking Muslim, but
2: Well, I was just saying,
0: I hope it
2: any,
0: was a
2: just like,
0: woman.
2: I don't care if it's like fucking
1: Man, I wanted a woman to break the glass ceiling. Yeah,
0: just a woman.
1: exactly,
0: Come
1: you
0: on.
1: sexist pig.
2: Yeah. But either way,
0: Jesus.
2: I was gonna let this be someone that we could just pawn this off on.
1: I hope it's some guy who wanted to impress Jodie Foster. That's
2: That
1: what
2: would have
0: I
2: been
1: was
2: the
1: hoping.
2: best.
1: I yeah.
2: Yep.
0: He's trying to
2: All
0: impress
2: right.
0: Aurora. I'm
2: Jake.
1: glad this guy's dead because he completely fucking helped Trump on this one, and he's making the left look like assholes. The last thing we needed is him sitting in a jail cell, talking left-wing talking points after trying to kill the president. Nothing would have gotten Trump reelected like that fucking moron sitting there going, "And we need to help climate change, and we stop being mean to migrants and trans people." Yeah, while he's sitting there on death row, it's like, dude,
2: Right.
1: you're getting him. You are his reelection campaign, you moron.
0: I am he, she.
2: All
0: Oh
2: right,
0: yeah, exactly.
2: Jake can be found at Jake Vevra on all social media. You can watch Twisted Cupid live on YouTube every Thursday. I can be found at NathanTimmel.com. You find my 1 hour comedy special link there, a t-shirt store. Mike, where can people find you?
0: You can find me at Mike Lucas 4 on X. You can find me on Facebook. You can find me at funnymuscle.com. That's my website,
2: There
0: and
2: you
0: that's
2: go.
0: the name of my book is called Finding Your Funny Muscle, and that's on sale right now if you want to learn how to create laughs like a pro.
2: Like a pro. All right. Well, thanks for hanging out with us. We appreciate it. And Jake,
0: Absolutely.
2: I will talk to you another time.
1: The guy who tried to shoot Trump was innocent.

0: Hi, you've reached Barbara. 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But if that's you, Rich, I never want to see you again.
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2: Good morning. Is this Christopher?
3: It's Titus. What's up, man?
2: Hey, Titus. Good morning. We welcome to the program. We're on the air, if that's cool. I just go right
3: to... You answered it right. I like that. I like that. Just loose to... Yeah, I'm sitting here talking with Tony Baldino, the owner of the club. We were just talking about death and the futility of it all. Good morning.
2: We welcome in Christopher Titus, who's going to be out at the Improv this weekend, the Schaumburg Improv. Go to chicago.improv.com. You're on with Steve Tuohy and Tony Carr. We appreciate you taking time. Now,
3: no problem, man.
2: It's been years. Tony is my second radio partner. Years ago, I had you on a different station, and the first thing that I saw when I started looking at having you on the program again is that since you and I have talked last, you got married. Last time I talked to you, I didn't think that would ever happen again.
3: Oh, dude, it wouldn't, man. I was got so my, you know, my ex again. She's a horrible. She's basically a character from a Lord of the Rings book, man. She's like the bad guy, the evil side. And so I would never. I literally considered going gay for a while. I was like, this is what ends up happening. I don't want it. And then I met this girl, 5'11", gorgeous, 13 years younger, super smart. You know, liked my kids, which surprised me because I don't like my kids that much actually. And she and it's weird. When I got married to her, and everything's great, everything's better. But I'm one of those people that if things go well, I know something horrible is about to happen. So I live in constant fear and desperation. But besides that, it's going great.
2: That's the other thing that I remember from Christopher Titus. You're insane. Like not in like a ooh, he's kooky kind of a way. You're really crazy, aren't you?
3: Listen, man. My therapist said I did not need to be restrained, and I think you can leave it at that. I refuse to take medication, and I make it. And I got on a plane, and I made it here for the show, so I'm fine.
2: Listen,
3: I'm better than most of Congress.
2: Yeah. Listen, comedy is your therapy, and we're glad that it is. You know,
3: The new show is called Angry Pursuit of Happiness. I'm doing a little bit. It's quick. I'm in that weird place right now with the show where. Angry Pursuit of Happiness. We filmed it in September. It's out on DVD now, and you can download it on special. And then I've written about 30 minutes of new material that I'm starting to put in. And I always hate this part because the audience seems to like it. Audience likes to see car wrecks. So I'm putting out new ideas right now on stage this week. And plus, I'm doing some of the old Farm the Children and some other stuff. But the new DVD is out. And I got to tell you, man, stand-up comedy, thank God for stand-up comedy, man. I always swore I would never be actor meat. I never wanted to be a dude that was waiting tables in Los Angeles. And if I didn't have stand-up, man, that's what I'd be doing right now.
2: Yeah, there's always something about no matter how many TV shows you get, no matter how many things you do outside of it, there's something about that stage and a microphone that pulls you back constantly.
3: Yeah, it's like jumping out of an airplane all the time where you just got to, you know, it's that excitement that you don't get. Because on TV, they just say, cut, let's do it again, and you get a do-over. Stand-up, man, you don't get any do-overs. Dude, I was in Orlando recently, and we almost had... Okay, so here's the girl I married is also a comedian. She's going to be opening the show. Her name's Rachel Bradley, really funny. So we're in Orlando. And, you know, hecklers, that's another thing you don't get on a movie set. You don't get some guy yelling from, hey, you suck, from the darkness. It doesn't happen on a movie set.
2: Right.
3: And so I'm on stage in Orlando, and this guy, it was Saturday night, so he was wearing his Saturday going out nice tank top. And this guy starts doing this. He started doing this stupid heckle. He's doing this thing for me. I get storage wars. Yup. He keeps doing that. So I finally, I snap and go, dude, are you the guy from storage wars? And he goes, then shut the F up. And I just go off on this guy. And so he quiets down for a second. Then they start going again. And I started heckling. I said, you know, guys, you guys are out. Just get out. You guys are done. So as the guy's walking out, he starts turning back and he starts yelling at me. Yeah, you better stop taking crystal meth, Titus, and starts yelling. So I start going, dude, I go, you're just a pussy. I go, you're that dude that walks away, starts a fight, then walks away talking smack. I go, you just bite me. The dude turns around and comes back at the stage. He's puffed up now. He walks to the edge of the stage and he starts yelling at me. And I'm in his face and we're screaming at each other. And the weird thing is I keep waiting for bouncers. I keep waiting for someone to clothesline this dude. What I didn't know was they're getting ready for the second show, so all the bouncers are emptying garbage cans outside.
2: Crap.
3: There's nobody there. So my wife, by the way, used to book comedy clubs. She ran six comedy clubs. So I, as this guy's yelling at me, I look behind me. My wife is standing behind him with a beer bottle, I mean, with a wine bottle in her hand, ready to crack the guy. And I go, that's a good woman.
2: Yeah.
3: I married the right girl.
2: That's fantastic. That's when you know, okay, I made the right choice. Yep.
3: That's when you know.
2: That's fantastic.
3: I fell in love all over again, let's just say that.
2: But there is that moment of why aren't people coming? Why are they not here?
3: This has now gone off on enough time where I'm talking about this guy's family and I'm going through relatives making fun of this guy now, and there's still no bouncer. What is wrong? Yeah, it's pretty frightening.
2: The closest that ever came to me, I found out about after a show. Now, I was doing a show in one of these bars that had a giant banquet hall, and they had this spotlight that was like the same kind of spotlight you would use for like the grand opening of an electronics store or something. I mean, just this giant crazy spotlight on me. So I couldn't see the audience at all. So I'm making fun of this dude who keeps shouting stuff out, and I was doing a bit about Dixon, Illinois. And I made some kind of reference about, you know, that's what he screamed out, you know, when he was in prison, you know, Dixon, Dixon. So
3: right.
2: And so I didn't realize that he had gotten so pissed off, he was actually rushing the stage with a chair in his hand over his head. I didn't know any of this took place till after the show. Thankfully, at the time I was doing radio, my intern was a dude who was like 35 years old and like 6'4", 220. And so he apparently just grabbed the chair from this guy, like holding it over his head, and just said, yeah, we're not going to do that. And that's all that happened. So the whole audience had this whole crazy thing happen. I never knew it. I just kept going. I just thought a couple of jokes bombed. I didn't know. But
3: yeah,
2: apparently...
3: Well, that guy's quiet for a second. Those jokes usually work.
2: Yeah.
3: The guy with a chair trying to... That's great.
2: Great. Yeah.
3: People don't understand, and it's that part of it that I think I like. You know what? This is my sixth 90-minute special, Angry Pursuit of Happiness. Again, which is like ChristopherTitus.com. Or you can order the DVD at ChrisTitus.com. But we filmed it, and it's my best special. And now I'm working on the next one, Born with a Defect. And it just, I there's something about it now that I didn't have before. I used to do the same act for a long time. Now, about 18 months, I'm doing a new show. And there's something now that I have, and I don't always like it. It's not always fun to go out there with new material, especially when it tanks.
2: Mm-hmm.
3: But eventually, I get to where it's funny. I figure out the idea, and it gets to where it's funny. And there's something about that really makes it better than any acting job I've ever had, better than any movie I've ever done, TV show I've done. It just makes it better because, you know, you get to create it. It's kind of this weird amorphous thing that after 18 months, all of a sudden becomes this badass show. So, yeah, come on down and see me flail for a little bit with the news. And then the next year when I come back, it'll be really good.
2: No, but that's the exciting stuff. I mean, it really is. It's and I got to tell you, I give you plenty of credit for doing that, because I did stand up for years. And this, the show grew and that. But then I reached a kind of not a rut, but a rhythm. And I was good and rocking. And then I got married. And I'm like, okay, unless I'm going to take my ring off every time I get on stage, I got to write some new stuff. And
3: right.
2: that's scary when you've been doing the, you know, for someone like me, did the same act, like you said, for 5 years or so. And now all of a sudden it's, all right, well, my whole act was I'm a single guy that doesn't get laid, you know. And people have said, you know, well, I'll just change it to married guy who doesn't get laid. I'm like, yeah, but that's the excitement. I want to get up there and just and do the new stuff and see what happens and throw it out there. And am I still funny at 40 like I was at 25? So
3: yeah, I think comics forget they're funny. I think comics, you get that 45 minutes solid, and then you forget that you're funny. I mean, there's a reason you got that act where it was going, and some of us are just really lazy. I mean, why do we become stand-up comedians? So we could sleep till 2 o'clock and work from 8 to 11 and then drink. That's pretty much why I became stand-up comic. And what I've learned now is after doing the 6-1 now, there I like it. It's a sickness now. It's almost like. It's like being Indiana Jones in the movie they did with Sean Connery, where he throws the sand out and also there's a path there that you didn't see. You just got to step off the ledge, man, and that's what I love about doing new material.
2: Well, and it is fun. We're talking with Christopher Titus. You can get all his DVDs and CDs and everything at ChristopherTitus.com. 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One of the other things you're doing, to talk about doing new material on a regular basis, is you're doing a podcast.
3: I'm doing a podcast, Titus Podcast. We got three years in now, man. Yeah, we actually just did the, and it's, you know, the great thing about it, the fifth annual End of the World Tour and Neverlution came out of the podcast. It actually came out of the podcast totally. Like, I wrote Neverlution pretty much out of just old podcast episodes that I had been talking about because Obama had been elected. It's fun, man. It's fun to go in there. Like, we just did a big thing, and there's been another school shooting, and every once in a while, I don't let it, and I'm not real funny. I'm just really, you know, we need to do something about this. But most of the time, it's really funny. And, you know, you got Willie Jello Johnson on, and Rachel, and Bombshell Ray. It's fun, man. I like the podcast thing. It's a great outlet.
2: It is. It's something different that because like this show, it's a streaming internet station, but then we turn it into a podcast each day. So it's a 3-hour thing every day. But right. I love the idea of, I left AM/FM radio to just go do this, and there's no limits. You know, if I want to keep going, if I want to come in the morning and talk seriously about, you know, something happening, you know, the interview being canceled, or if I want to make fun of it and just have some fun at the idea of everybody freaking out and it's a Seth Rogen movie, I can go either direction. I don't have to fit a station. You know, I'm not followed by Glenn Beck, so I don't have to make sure I go one direction every day.
3: Yeah, you have a program director coming in and going, we can't do that. I don't know what you're talking about. That's one of our advertisers. Like, we actually went on, like I made early on, because I make money doing comedy, and I write and I do stuff. So I made it, and all these other comics were taking advertising, you know, the stamps.com and stuff. And I thought, well, I guess if it works for you, great. But I made a decision a long time ago, because I say things that I think a lot of advertisers would go, no, you can't say that. So I decided early on that we weren't going to take anything. We weren't going to take any advertising, and we never have. Well, actually, take it back. We did a HarryShave.com, but they're not real political. The shave company's not real political.
2: Yeah.
3: it's been fun. It gives me the freedom. And I'll tell you what, a lot of new stuff is coming out of it. A lot of having the podcast go on every week gives you kind of open your brain up a little bit, because I have to write a thing. I read a 5-minute thing on the Armageddon update about what's going on in the world. And a lot of times that has turned into bits on stage. So it's almost like like practice without an audience staring at you. It's basically doing comedy without drunk people getting, you know, have weapons in their hands or their bottles, whatever you want to call it.
2: Right, right. It's comedy without interruption by hecklers or laughs.
3: Yeah, exactly.
2: That's the trouble too. You do this long enough, and you're pretty sure you're funny, and then you get on stage, and you're like, okay, so some of that stuff not as funny as I thought it was when I was in the studio. I was really honest. I thought I was onto something. Well, because
3: I got my guard. Yeah. Well, you know, get back on stage, man. Are you doing comedy? Do you do comedy anymore?
2: Very rarely. I'm forcing myself to write kind of a new 20 minutes and then let it grow from there. All around the idea of I was single for 35 years, and I married a woman with two kids. So I have two teenage daughters right now. So it's lent itself to a ton of crap.
3: That's not 20 minutes of material. That's a one-man show. Okay? start working on that, man. I'll tell you what, you know, if you have an ability for it, here's what I learned a long time ago, man. You know, a lot of people can pick. I learned to play the guitar in 3 years. I can play the guitar now.
2: Okay.
3: And anybody, you can eventually learn to play music. To make people laugh, it's priceless. You can't be, you can't buy it. You can't go to a store and get it. To actually get an audience to laugh out loud authentically is priceless. It's just something that it's an intangible. And if you can do that, you're just ripping everybody else by not you're ripping everybody off by not going on stage. So write that stuff and get on that stage, dude. That's what I want. Next time I come back, I want that new 20 minutes worked out.
2: I will work on that. Yeah, no, you're absolutely right. And it's a matter of, like you said, not being a lazy comic. It's getting out there and doing it, because the writing happens. Letterman's one of my heroes, and so I decided I was going to do this like a late night show. I write it's 4 minutes, but I write a 4-minute monologue every day on current events, and I just stand here and I do it with music in the background instead of laughs. So
3: perfect.
2: So the writing is there. It's a matter of getting my ass out of the studio and up on stage. So.
3: Yeah, and those stepkids, you're going to have to pay for those stepkids' college. Some club work.
2: Yeah, because the whole internet thing, that's not putting anybody through college. That's barely getting me to McDonald's. So go see Christopher Titus this weekend. Starts tonight out at the Improv in Schaumburg, chicago.improv.com. Christopher, I appreciate you taking some time to jump on with us, and make sure you guys get out there, check out the whole show. It's a great time at the Improv in Schaumburg. Before we let you go, can I grab a liner from you for the show and for the station? Do you mind?
3: Sure. What do you want me to say?
2: Well, you're listening to Steve Tuohy and Tony Carr, and the station is Chicago's comedy scene.
3: Okay, Steve, is it Steve Tuohy and Tony Carr?
2: Steve Tuohy, like the number two in the letter E.
3: All right, got it. And it's called Chicago's Comedy Scene.
2: Yep.
3: Ready?
2: Yep.
3: Everybody, everybody, it's Christopher Titus. 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Keep doing that.
2: That's awesome. Thank you so much, Christopher. Have a great weekend. Enjoy Chicago.
3: All right, man. Thanks for the help. Talk to you.
2: Have a good one. Bye-bye. There he is, Christopher Titus. 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We'll take a break, and when we come back, let's see, we're all done with what's happening. 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Thanks for hanging out with us this morning and enjoying this fine, fantastic Friday as we do our best to take you into a wonderful weekend.
4: 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This is Chicago Comedy Scene, and I am TJ Miller. And if you listen to this episode, then you heard me back up three large vans.
2: World famous, amazing comedian Steve Trevino is out at the Improv this weekend. Good morning, Steve. How are you?
5: Good morning. I don't know what was the transition, but it sounded like you guys were talking about something serious.
2: No, not at all. No, we were actually we were making fun of ourselves and MSNBC because we both have technical difficulties. Brian Williams went to go to a reporter on the street the other day and instead went to a video for Hall & Oates. So,
5: I saw that. which, by the way, is there anything better than the CNN and MSNBC reporters having bloopers because they take it so serious? You know what I mean?
2: Absolutely. That's what Brian Williams is like. I just want to let you know that is not Andrea Mitchell. That is not. Oh, we didn't know. We thought she got
5: a. Yeah. No crap, buddy. Yeah, thanks for being a genius. Well, is it that point that you have to tell people who Hall & Oates is? Is maybe that's what it is.
2: Oh no! You know don't I mean? Say that. Don't say. Has it reached that point?
5: Yeah, that's what I'm thinking. I think it's at the point where Hall & Oates, you have to go, oh, by the way, that was Hall & Oates. Maybe they were awesome. Maybe you didn't hear about them. Sorry they're not on Guitar Hero, kid, so that you can know who they are. You know what I mean?
2: I do.
5: Which is why, like, people always ask me, they go, man, you know, Steve, you're happy. I talk about my wife a lot. Mm-hmm. But I'm like, dude, I'm happy to be married, man. I can't imagine, like, hanging out with some 22-year-old and having to explain to her who Hall & Oates is. You know what I mean?
2: Yeah, there are certainly some positives to being married.
5: No, dude, look, I can imagine the 22-year-old naked for the hour that you're going to spend with her, but then you have to hang out with her for the other 23 hours.
2: Yeah, that's the issue. Yeah, it makes your brain hurt a little bit. You're like, hey, this could be really exciting, you know. This could be really cool for like an hour, and I don't know who I'm kidding, you know. This could be really cool for like 20 minutes, but then like, oh, then you're gonna ask me questions, like, oh,
5: yeah, yeah. Then you're actually gonna want to talk to me.
6: You're gonna be getting you're gonna be getting Snapchats all day. You want to get Snapchats all day?
5: Oh, God, look, dude, Netflix and chill at my house is my wife picks out a movie that we're going to watch. We start watching it. She falls asleep. Now I'm into it. And then I have to wake her up to go into the bed. That's Netflix and chill at my house. It's real simple. And usually the movie is something that she wants to see.
2: Right.
5: And then I end up getting into it while she's asleep. It's the worst.
2: Well, there's that, or there's the, you know, she'll turn on a show that she's into. she'll fall asleep. You wait just long enough thinking she's totally out. Now you're going to switch over to something good. And as you switch, she rolls over and goes, I was watching that. What happened? Now, what?
5: Oh, it's the worst, dude.
2: Oh, and it's.
5: No, you were snoring, honey. You were snoring. No, I don't snore, and I was watching that. No, you do snore, and you weren't watching it, okay? And by the way, what kind of animal squeezes a toothpaste from the middle? I always got to bring that up. It drives me insane, dude. My wife, here's the issue with my wife. She doesn't get it, right? So we go visit a friend of mine, never been married, my age. My buddy has motorcycles and jet skis and boats and classic cars. We leave his house. My wife goes, oh, my God, Donnie's rich. I don't know, honey. Do you see what he doesn't have? A U. Donnie's living like Batman. I have towels I can't touch, pillows I can't sleep on, and candles I can't light. No, he's not rich.
2: Oh, and I just got to tell you, this is why Steve Trevino's Netflix special is called Relatable. I thought you were just talking about my wife.
5: Oh, dude, it's all real. And that's one of the things I do on, I mean, everything I talk about is real, man. And I love when couples come up to me and go, do you have a mirror in my house?
2: Oh, it's,
5: you know,
2: it's,
5: I mean,
2: insane.
5: It's the little things. You know, I talk about how I take out the trash and my wife won't. And if it's full, she'll just put trash around the trash.
2: Mm-hmm. Mm-hmm.
5: Right?
2: Yep.
5: But I put my foot down. I don't replace the bag.
2: Yeah.
5: That's her job.
2: Okay. See, I tried that with my kids, and then they just started throwing garbage in there. Just in the can. Just like in the bathroom, I didn't replace the bag, and then my kids just started throwing garbage in there. I'm like, no, no, time out. Time out. This, you can't just throw it right in the can.
5: See, that scares me, too, because that's a whole new variable. I've got an 8-month-old at home, and he's... Thank God he's a boy, first of all. My wife wants a daughter now, and I go, no, no, no, I can't imagine you having a backup bitch. You know what I mean? Like, I can't imagine a little mini version of her following her around the house going, you're right, he doesn't do anything around here. Like, I can't take it.
2: Listen.
5: I'll lose my mind.
2: Oh, listen, I have two teenagers. Yesterday was my birthday. Here's the thing. Here was a real discussion in my kitchen. We're about to take a picture in front of my birthday cake. And my wife says, my daughter has a braid in her hair. And she says, can I stand on his right side? Because I want my braid to show. My other daughter says, no, I can't move over there. This is my good side. I almost screamed the words, it's my effing birthday. Yeah. So I'm like, okay, anyone go anywhere. I don't care. I just want
5: to
2: cake.
5: Dads aren't allowed to have birthdays. You know what I mean? You're a dad, dude. You're lucky you got a cake, buddy.
2: Mm-hmm. Listen.
5: You're lucky you got a cake.
2: I did get a cake, and somewhere around 9 o'clock last night, two of my daughter and my wife decided to go shopping to return something, which, you know, takes 6 hours. I was finally able to have a beer and play a video game at 9 o'clock last night. And that's really all I wanted out of my birthday. That's all I wanted. That's all you really wanted.
5: No, just to be left alone.
2: Sure.
5: No, dude, the only bill that doesn't get paid online for some reason is the Macy's credit card.
2: Yeah. Mm-hmm. I'll pay that in person.
5: She has to do that in person.
2: Yep. I'll just run it over to the store. No big deal. I got it.
5: I'll just go ahead and go take care of it because I got another coupon.
2: Mm-hmm.
5: Yeah, honey, they come every month.
2: Yep.
5: Okay, it's not a deal when they come every month. It's a racket.
2: You're not gonna believe this.
5: You're not gonna believe this. What, they were on sale? Oh, how did you know? Because they're always on sale. Okay, that's why. That's how they get you.
2: Sure. It's woman math. They think they saved 20%. We're like, no, you spent 80%. That's not how it works.
5: Oh, my wife turns into an auctioneer. Okay, I went over to Macy's, had 20% off, another 10% off. I was like, can I use those coupons? I'm like, yeah, you can use those. He was like, oh my God, but it was already 50% off. I was like, oh my God, it's like 70% off. I had to get it because the regular price was $1 million. I got that for $8. But I'm gonna leave. I'm gonna leave the tags on. I might take it back. What?
2: Right.
5: What do you mean you're gonna take it back?
2: Oh, Steve, we just had a garage sale this summer, and half of the clothes in the garage sale had their tags on it from both of my kids and my wife. I'm like, when did you get this? I don't know, somewhere about a year ago or so. I really needed it then. I needed it then.
5: Yeah, no, we had a garage sale, and she wouldn't sell anything.
2: It was just your stuff. That was our first garage sale, was when we moved in together. It was called getting rid of all the stuff that was in my house.
5: Oh, yeah, pretty much. You put all your stuff in the garage.
2: Mm-hmm.
5: Yeah, no, look, I love my wife, but my God, you know what I mean? Like, and I try to be positive. You know, we go to the drive-thru at a restaurant, at a fast food, and I go, be ready. Okay, honey, know what you want. Well, what do they have? What do you mean, what do they have? It's McDonald's. It's the same stuff since we were four. What do they have? Whole wheat buns? Whole wheat buns? It's crap, honey. We're about to eat crap. Okay, you can't put crap in whole wheat buns and make it healthy, okay? But I love her, so there I am. Do you have whole wheat buns?
2: Sure.
5: Oh, look at it. Yeah, look at that, honey. They have whole wheat buns. Okay, I'll have nuggets. Are you freaking kidding me right now?
2: The other day, I finally said no. I said no for the first time. I've been married for 7 years. I said no. My wife said, hey, my daughter's softball team, there's a big text message group for the whole team to tell everybody when practice is, when games are. She says, hey, would you text in and ask who's on the all-star team this year? I go, no, I won't do that. She goes, well, no, you're not asking if your daughter's on the team. No, that's exactly what we're doing. I'm not going to be that dad.
5: Yeah.
2: I will not be that dad. I refuse. I will not be that guy.
5: You know, I could talk about you on the radio. Just wondering, who is in the all-star team? My God.
2: Yeah, no, I can't be that dad. I just can't be. We're talking with Steve Trevino. He is going to be out at the Improv all weekend long. Oh, just in the 10 minutes we've had him on, my stomach's hurting. You're going to have a blast out at the Improv with him. Go get your tickets, chicago.improv.com. And then when you're done with that, once you've seen him live in person, you now have another 2 years to watch his Netflix special. It is. I saw that was renewed for another 2 years. You can go watch Relatable, which will make your sides hurt. And it's one of those things that even if your wife falls asleep, you'll enjoy watching. So it's totally worth it.
5: Second most watched Netflix special, and we are almost sold out at the Improv. I'm so happy that things have been going great, man. And believe me, dude, the more money I make, the more Louis Vuittons my wife can buy. So let's make sure that my wife gets more bags and shoes because she doesn't have enough.
2: That is awesome. I love it. I love it that things are going so well for you. I love it when good guys have good things happen for them. That's fantastic. Well, you are just a blast, Steve. I appreciate you,
5: fellas.
2: No problem at all. Before we let you go, do you mind doing a liner for the station and the program?
5: No, not at all.
2: All right, it's the shows are Steve Tuohy and Tony Carr. That's the hosts, and the station is Chicago's Comedy Scene.
5: Got you. Are you ready?
2: Whenever you are, go right ahead.
5: Hey, you're listening to the Comedy Scene with Steve and Tony. Why are you listening to Steve and Tony when you could be listening to anything else? But go ahead and keep listening to Steve and Tony.
2: That's awesome.
5: Hey, this is Steve. I'll do one more for you.
2: Sure.
5: Hey, this is Steve. Listen to Steve and Tony on the Comedy Scene right now because it's awesome, because it's hilarious. Why listen to those other guys? They're horrible.
6: You didn't say you were Steve Trevino, I don't think.
2: Oh, yeah.
5: Okay. Hey, this is Steve Trevino. Hey, this is Steve Trevino, and you're listening to Steve and Tony on the Comedy Scene, the only Comedy Scene. Why would you listen to anything else? Duh. Hello.
2: Oh, that's fantastic. And, Steve, sorry I kept saying your last name totally white. It's Steve Trevino. Sorry.
5: No, dude. Believe me. Believe me. I don't. This, you know, I wish I was white. I'd have a career.
2: Oh, Steve, have a great weekend out there in Schaumburg.
5: All right, thanks, fellas.
2: Take care. Bye-bye. There he is, Steve Trevino. He is out at the Improv in Schaumburg all weekend long, chicago.improv.com. Oh, absolutely hilarious. I forgot how funny he was until we started talking with him. He is fantastic.
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2: Coming up in a little bit, Nick Guerrera. He's out at the Improv this weekend.
10: I'm the type of person that if I know I'm not going to see any of you tomorrow, I'm going to wear the same clothes tomorrow. Anybody else like that? Right, because sometimes you're like, you know what? I only wore this for 4 hours, and it was mostly in air conditioning. I can wear it again. I'm addicted to online articles, right? I love relationship advice, especially bad relationship advice. Because it's perfect, isn't it? Because you always see, like, articles where it's like, we interviewed 100 men, and here's the 2 things they want in a woman. Or we interviewed 2 women, and here's 146 things they want in a man. Number one trait on that list, height. Women want a tall guy, right? Yeah. I'm 5'5". Thank you, ladies. I know. They want height because when they go out, they want to wear heels, live it up, and feel protected. I'm not doing any of that for you, okay? I got this suit from a Build-A-Bear. I'm not intimidating.
2: Funny stuff there from Nick Guerra. He's out at the Improv in Schaumburg. Nick, I'm sure I'm butchering your last name. How do I pronounce your last name, buddy?
11: Guerra, but it's okay,
2: Guerra,
11: man.
2: Guerra, Nick Guerra. He's out at the Improv in Schaumburg this weekend. Chicago.improv.com. How are you?
11: Yeah, man. I like the way I sound. It's so weird hearing yourself. You're just like, oh, man, I did say those things.
2: That is strange.
11: Now I'm held accountable for it, man. I'm held accountable. It's all been recorded, you know?
2: Now
11: I can't just go like, oh, that's alternative facts. Everything I said was alternative facts.
2: Now, how are you with watching yourself on TV?
11: Oh, never. I never do. I watch people watch me. Like,
2: yeah.
11: When the Tonight Show happened, I flew my mother out. We sat in the green room after it was airing. And I watched her watch me.
6: That makes sense. You're watching it from the comic's perspective.
11: Yeah. But I made sure to make it my mother so that at least it was a good response. I was like, she has to laugh. It's her kid, you know. She
2: right. It's a rule.
11: She just can't turn and be like, you know what? I'm kind of a TJ Miller fan.
2: Now what was that like, your first time on the Tonight Show? I mean, you know, for any comic, that's got to be the peak. And nowadays,
11: well,
2: I mean, it's
11: pinnacle.
2: So hard. Yeah, I mean, it's not like it used to be. I mean, there it was a place for comics a long time ago, but comics are getting less and less shots on the late night shows. So what was that like for you?
11: Well, it was amazing. You know, I mean, the fact that it's the Tonight Show. And on that particular day, it was Robert De Niro was the lead guest, and that's why they let me on the show. They were like, we have big enough of an A-lister, we can take a chance on an unknown, and he's the reason I got on. Thank you, Robbie.
2: Whatever it takes.
11: Did it for me, man.
2: Whatever it takes. So what was your journey like? How did you get into stand-up? What was your first foray into stand-up?
11: Oh, you know, man. You go to an open mic, you scoff at the parking cost. You're like, I'm not going to pay $5 to park my car to go tell jokes. And then you're like, all right, I'll pay $5 to go. You know, and you get up on a stage in front of comedians who you think are huge in the industry, but you find out that it's just guys that do this every week, and that's kind of like their poker league. You know,
2: where are you from? Where did you start? Where are you from?
11: Oh man, I started in Dallas.
2: Wow. Okay.
11: Dallas,
2: so
11: Texas.
2: What's the comedy scene like in Dallas? I haven't heard much about it.
11: Well, exactly. No, the scene's great, but Dallas is such a sports town that the arts are overshadowed. You know, like, I mean, you've got four major sports teams there, mm-hmm. and so nobody cares about the arts.
2: Yeah.
11: You want to go to a city that cares about the arts, yeah, you got to go to a city that has nothing going on for it but that, like Austin. You know what I'm saying?
6: Is that scene like other scenes where comics kind of come up in groups? Like in Chicago, there seems like there's groups of comics that come up together.
11: Yeah. I think it's funny because there is a Dallas comic crew that came together and we all kind of moved out to LA on the same time. And we're all doing little things. And that crew like has Tone Bell, who's been on different NBC sitcoms, Dustin Ibarra, who's been on Gotham and Cameron Crowe films, Cristela Alonso, who had her own ABC sitcom. So it's an interesting crew to be part of. And then now you got me, Nick Guerra, who got on the Tonight Show.
2: That's awesome. Well, and you were also a part of NBC's Last Comic Standing. How was that?
11: It was great. I got eliminated, and they sent me on a press tour to promote that. I was like, oh, great. I got to go from TV station to TV station promoting the episode where I get eliminated. All right. Isn't that the way reality TV works?
2: That's fantastic. That's what you're looking to do.
11: Yep.
2: But you know what? You got a sense of humor about it. You go out there, you get the press, you do what you can, and you just keep going.
11: Oh, yeah, man. It was fun. You know, like, yeah, it's an experience. Anybody that takes that and gets very bitter about it, it's like, look, man. Not many people get this opportunity. Just enjoy it, have fun with it, and stay positive about it. It's TV. Why not? You know?
2: Yeah.
11: What we fight for.
2: Yeah. Yeah.
11: In Chicago.
2: Absolutely. Absolutely. Nick, you're out at the Improv in Schaumburg, chicago.improv.com. What's your background like? Like, how were your parents when you said, you know what, comedy's going to be my thing? You know, you said your mom went with you to the Tonight Show, which, you know, is yeah. finally you really, you know, really making it. But early on, were they kind of like, you know, how about dentistry as a backup? You know?
11: Well, okay, maybe not ever dentistry. I don't know what parent other than dentists ever say, what about dentistry?
2: Right. That's true.
11: I think, you know, like at first, I mean, of course, you always have the people saying, oh, what about this as a backup? This is a backup of your family. But when I first went overseas to go perform for the troops is when my parents stopped saying that. You know, they were like, oh, okay, well, he's going to Italy to go perform for our troops, so I guess this is a legit thing, and they never asked again.
2: Wow, that's fantastic. What was that like to go to Italy to perform?
11: Oh, it was amazing. It was amazing. First off, to be flown out to a country that I never imagined I'd visit, you know, you're just like, wow, and then to do it on the notable cause of, you know, performing for our military to make them happy. You know, I went to Italy, Greece, Turkey, and Portugal. It was just amazing, you know?
2: Wow. No, yeah. Exactly. I mean, I remember being excited that they were paying for my hotel in Sioux Falls, South Dakota. So I could only imagine what it's like
11: when
2: you first get
11: amazing, too. You know, who doesn't like a free hotel room? Come on.
2: I know. It's one of those things that when I stopped doing stand-up full-time, I still hate to pay for a hotel. I'm like, no, wait, you're not supposed to.
11: Oh, yeah.
2: Yeah, you don't pay for these
11: man,
2: rooms.
11: Dude, I worked at a movie theater for years, and now that I have to pay for movies, I'm like, oh, man.
2: It's ridiculous.
11: My Walmart's not that great.
2: That's fantastic.
11: Nick, I think we all have those experiences. No matter where you work at, I think we all have that, man, yeah, if you work at Starbucks, why do I have to pay for this coffee again? I remember when I would just make it the way I wanted it. You know, like, we all have that.
2: Absolutely.
11: Somewhere.
2: Oh, is that funny?
6: Nick, do you remember going from needing that real job, you know, needing that full-time, you know, legit job to straight full-time comic?
11: Well, man, I got fired.
2: That's the best. That is the best.
11: I got fired from the full-time legit job. And I was like, go ahead.
6: I'm sorry, go ahead. I was going to ask.
11: No, I mean, I just remember getting fired and then thinking, look at us, we're both talking over each other again. Yeah, my bad.
2: Go ahead, Nick. It's all you. You're good.
11: Go ahead, ask me. I'll let you this time. I'm tagging out.
2: No. It's all you, Nick. Go ahead.
11: Oh, no, I just remember getting fired. I have forgotten about it. It was, I was working for a defensive driving company where we helped people with speeding tickets. And it was the choice of taking a gig or staying at work. And I took the gig, and I mean, you know, they were like, okay, well, you're off the schedule now. So it was let me put everything in a suitcase and become a traveling comic.
6: Nice. So it boiled down to a decision about comedy.
11: Yeah. That's it. Awesome. Was definitely about that. Yeah.
2: That's awesome. That's fantastic. When I first got into stand up, I was a jock in a small town in Iowa, had the comics on that morning, uh-huh. got fired after the show, and then went to the show that night, and the comics all joked about me getting fired that day, how they got the jock fired. It was the greatest thing in the world. I had a blast. And because I ended up being the MC that night. The MC got snowed
11: that's
2: in
11: hilarious.
2: And couldn't go, so they put me up as the MC that night. And that's how I got into stand up full time. He hired me as his house MC that night, and I went from there. So yeah, but they were just a blast.
11: Did your firing?
2: Absolutely.
11: Isn't that the beauty of comics?
2: It was fantastic.
11: You're like, man,
2: I just
11: went through this terrible thing. Okay, well, let's get up here and I'll pick on you for crying about it.
2: Yep, it was perfect. It couldn't have been better. Nick Guerra out at the Improv in Schaumburg this weekend. Chicago.improv.com. I know you got a lot of press going on. You got a lot of stuff happening today. Before we wrap up, do you mind doing a liner for the program in the station?
11: Yeah, sure.
2: Okay.
11: Just tell me what you need me to
2: sure.
11: say. What do I?
2: Sure.
11: Do I say,
2: just,
11: hey guys, what's up?
2: Yeah, like this.
11: Time to rock it out with. I don't know. You tell me.
2: Right. Yeah. Yeah. Hey, this is Nick Guerra. You know, you're listening to Steve and Tony, and it's Chicago's Comedy Scene is the name of the station.
11: Okay.
2: Whenever you're ready.
11: Okay. Hey guys, Nick Guerra, and you're listening to Chicago's Comedy Scene. Walk away with a few LOLs and ROFLs.
2: That's fantastic. That's perfect.
6: Thank you so much, Nick. You've been a blast.
11: No, man, thank you for having me. You guys are great.
2: Thanks.
11: You so much for doing this.
2: Enjoy Chicago. Have a good
11: one. All right.
2: Bye-bye.
11: Yeah,
2: Whoops, there he is. All right. had some technical issues on that one, but I think that was on our end. That was fun. That was Nick Guerra is going to be out at the Improv in Schaumburg all weekend long. Get your tickets by going to chicago.improv.com. Fun week. Hope you guys enjoyed listening to us as much as we enjoyed doing it. Tony, any closing thoughts?
6: What a cool dude. I really liked having him on.
2: Yeah, he's a nice guy. Go out and see him this weekend at the Improv. Have some fun with Nick Guerra. All right, everybody. And we will see you on Monday. Have yourself a wonderful weekend. Take care.
12: 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And listening to the number one radio show, Chicago's Comedy Scene. There you go.
6: Godfrey, man, you're awesome. You are absolutely a fun guy, man. Thank you for taking time. This was awesome.
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2: Welcome back to Chicago's Comedy Scene Radio. Steve Tui, Tony Carr with you hanging out. And very excited to welcome to the program, Ismo. Good morning, Ismo. How are you?
13: Good morning. I'm good. How are you?
2: Welcome to Chicago.
13: Thanks a lot. Thanks. My second time here, or third time, so yeah, it's great.
2: What are some of the spots that you like to hit when you're in Chicago? I saw you on Facebook just kind of taking a selfie. It looked like out the window, like you were a dog hanging out the window of a car.
13: Oh, yeah. I was just driving from the airport in an Uber, and I realized that this is like dogs do this a lot, at their head out the window. So I tried it, and it was nice.
2: We're talking with Ismo. He's going to be out at the Chicago Improv all weekend long. Visit chicago.improv.com to find out more about tickets and things like that. Now, you're from Finland, correct?
13: That's true, yes.
2: Now, is there a large comedy community from Finland? Was it hard to get started in Finland? What's your journey into comedy a little bit?
13: It wasn't easy when I started because there was almost no comedy. Like when I grew up, there was no stand up at all. So I didn't see stand up. The only place I saw stand up was watching Seinfeld. The half a minute at the end of the episode, I saw a little bit of stand up. So I didn't even know that you could do stand up. But then, like when it kind of started in Finland, like in the turn of the millennium, then I went to see stand-up a couple of times, and I loved it, and then I just went to try it out, and then like a year later, I was a professional, so it kind of happened really fast. So it's so then it was kind of a perfect time to start because the whole scene was forming and starting, and there was definitely not many places to perform. But then when it kind of started, it really took

0: had no idea that you can just take a microphone and tell jokes. And then when that became possible, I was like super, super, like, just, it, I fell in love with it immediately. But I had no idea you can do it as a job until, like, later. And so it was great. But I, like, the first year, I just did, like, one gig a month. Because I was in my hometown, we had, like, monthly night, and I was always there, but there was nowhere else to go. So, but then after that, I started to, like, tour the country, and
1: now,
0: I did that for 10 years, and then I started to tour the world, basically, so it's great.
1: Now, how does your comedy change from being in Finland to America to different places around the world? Because I should have said this out of the box. For those that don't know, Izmo is, I can't say strongly enough how funny you are. I was listening yesterday, driving around in the car, knowing we were going to have you on today, and I was howling in the car at your take on words and the differences in what words mean to you as you came to America learning the words. So how did your comedy change from, I'm sure, having observations about life in Finland to coming here and life in America?
0: Well, thanks. Like, I'm glad you like the joke.
1: Oh, I'm really happy. Fantastic.
0: Oh, thanks a lot. It's great. I think I started, like, I always like to play with the language. And I played with the Finnish language, obviously, because that's what I did my stuff in. And Finland has a weird language. It's not related to almost any languages in the world, and it's really a weird language. And it's really, there's lots of funny stuff to be found in that. And then at some point, I started to look at the English language. And then, of course, I do other stuff like observational stuff, whatever, about relationships and people in general and stuff. But language is definitely, like, a huge part of my thing. I get stuck on words all the time, and I think the really funny thing in America that people do is, like, if somebody uses a bad word, like a curse word, and then somebody wants to interfere and let them know that they don't like that word, they yell one thing. They just yell language. That's really funny to me. Like, okay, yeah, language, yeah, but like,
1: I just heard that yesterday. I was at the city building literally yesterday, and a guy next to me said the F word, and the other woman just said language. I just heard it yesterday. Someone said it.
0: Oh yeah, that's funny. It's so crazy. Like, why did you just say language? Like, yeah, it's a little bit broad of a statement for that situation. Like, it's like, yeah, this is a part of language, but just yell language. Like, to me, it's kind of the same that if you see somebody about to get hit by a bus and you just yell, transportation.
1: Yeah. See, and that's, so you have this weird, you know, as most comics do, you have this twisted look at life, and you have this twisted look at language. So it was the same way in Finland. There were words that for you just stuck out, like, wait, this is just a weird way to say things.
0: Yeah. I always, like, I kind of really, I'm super logical. I used to study, like, math and physics and stuff in the university, and then I started comedy, and I'm just really into logic. And if I see something illogical, whether it's, like, in the language or, like, people's behavior or something, I can't, like, let it go. I just have to kind of look into it and, like, okay, if this is what you do, then you should do this and this and this. And that's kind of the thing that's mostly how I write my jokes. It's like trying to find logical flaws and then correct them.
1: Great. I mean, it's really, really funny stuff. You guys should make your plans this weekend. We're going to see some rain around the area anyway, so make your plans to get out there and see Izmo. He's at the Chicago Improv in Schaumburg. Visit chicago.improv.com. You can get your tickets there and make your plans. You can go out, have some dinner, and just enjoy some great comedy. Izmo, I appreciate you taking time this morning. I know you're running all over the place doing a bunch of interviews this morning, so I appreciate you taking the time to hang with us.
0: Well, hey, thanks so much for having me. It's been great, and maybe we'll see you at the show or somewhere in Chicago. So
1: that would be great. Before we let you go, do you mind doing a liner for the radio station so we could play it from time to time?
0: Yeah, sure.
1: It just kind of hey, this is Izmo, and you're listening to Steve Tuohy and Tony Carr. And the station is Chicago's comedy scene.

0: Okay, so just make sure that I'm getting it all right.
1: Sure.
0: So how do you pronounce it? Steve Tuohy. How do you say it?
1: It's like the number two in the letter E, Steve Tuohy.
0: Tuohy. Oh, yeah. Okay, that makes sense. And Steve Tuohy, and what was the other thing? What was the other name?
1: Tony Carr, like drive the car.
0: Carr, Tony Carr. Okay, Steve Tuohy. Okay, and it was
1: The station is called Chicago's Comedy Scene. What we do is we play
0: Chicago's, yeah,
1: Chicago
0: like,
1: Comedy
0: so it
1: Scene.
0: Has a Chicago apostrophe S, like Chicago's Comedy Scene.
1: Yeah, yeah.
0: Okay. Yes, perfect. Tony Carr. Okay. Yes, perfect. Okay. I'll do it now. Hi. Hello. This is Ismo, and you are listening to Chicago's Comedy Scene with Steve Tuohy and Tony Carr. And my name is Ismo, and I'm a comic also. So, bye.
1: Perfect. Thank you, Ismo. I appreciate it. Have fun this weekend.
0: Hey, thanks so much. Thank you.
1: Have a good one.
0: Bye-bye.
1: Bye.
0: You too. Bye.
2: Hey, this is Jamie Kennedy, and if you want to come to a live comedy show, I don't need your help. I don't need your conversation. Just let me do the entertaining. I don't come to where you work, at Bed Bath & Beyond, and tell you how to stack candles. 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I forgot, but I met him on Tinder.
1: Thank you so much, Jamie. Have a great weekend in Chicago. Good morning, you're on the air.
3: Hey, it's Louie Anderson.
1: Hey, Louie, how are you?
4: Louie,
3: how
4: are you?
1: We're good. We're good. I hope it's okay. We just answered you live on the air. Are we good with that?
3: Yeah, why not?
1: Ladies and gentlemen, please welcome to ChicagosComedyScene.com and Tuohyville.com. He's going to be out at the Improv in Schaumburg this weekend. You can go to Chicago.improv.com for tickets. The great, the funny, the legendary Louie Anderson.
3: Oh, nice. Thank you. Thank
1: well,
3: you guys.
1: I know we're big fans here. Both Tony and I come from a stand-up background to then come into through years of radio and then now on the internet. Following your career, you're one of those guys that I saw early on TV and just went, that's what I want to do. This guy knows.
3: Really nice, dude.
1: No, I mean it's true. You're so good at taking any topic, and you can go far ranging and take it so far that as a comic, you watch and you go, "How did I not see that? That's brilliant stuff right there." I mean it's stuff we've all dealt with, but yet you make it your own.
3: Isn't it true, no matter who you are as a comic, it happens to me too. I'll see somebody and see a routine and go, dang, I did not see that. That was sitting right in front of me.
1: It was right there. But we
3: you just get so mad.
4: When there's that joke that's right in front of you and you miss it, and you hear somebody else, and I love and hate when that happens.
3: Yes, because you love, you know, like comics are probably comics' biggest fans. You know, if it's a great joke, you can't deny it whether you like the person or not. You just go, oh, that is really good. and then they make you work harder because you go, I need a really good line, so I'm going to trump his line. And I think comics, you know, are competitive in a really good way on that kind of stuff, you know. At least I am. When I hear a really good joke, you know, so comics will do one or two things. They'll say great joke, or they'll try to add to it so they have some credit on it.
1: Sure, sure. That's just to help the guy out. Now, the other side of that.
3: Here's a tag that's much funnier than your joke.
1: But you know what's so funny, though? When I first got into stand-up, it amazed me, unlike some other sects of show business, how many comics were willing to help, not just with jokes, but with, I mean, when I started comedy, I was an MC in Fort Dodge, Iowa. And I was amazed at how many comics would come through and say, you know what? You're an MC. You're actually writing your own stuff. I'm going to tell so-and-so about you. And then you get a call, and you start you know, going out to other places. And it was amazing to me how many comics were so helpful and willing to step up. Because I wasn't used to that. You know, I mean, you get into acting, nobody wants to help you. They just want to crush you. They just want to step on you and keep you
3: down. Yeah, there's probably a lot of truth in that. But comics is a, you know, plus you're not going to probably come up or do the kind of stuff. And, you know, you know how hard it was for when you struggled. And so you make up for that. And I think it's a good quality. I think it's important. And, you know, I love when somebody gives me a tag or when I can give someone else a tag, you know. I hate when their tag gets a bigger laugh than my joke.
1: Right, right. Like. We do still have our egos. We still want our joke to be the closer, and yes, we'll use yours leading up to our closer. But we don't want yours to be the slam, especially when you use it the next night and you're still working with that guy and he sees it happen.
3: That's the worst. That's the worst.
1: We're talking with Louis Anderson, who's out of the Improv this weekend in Schaumburg. You can get tickets at chicago.improv.com to go see Louis Anderson. He's going to be there Friday, Saturday, and Sunday this week.
4: Hey, Louis, I actually met you probably 5 years ago. My name's Tony. I met you when you came to Chicago doing a comedy boot camp.
3: At Zany's, was it?
4: Yes, yeah. And afterwards... you actually sat with me and helped me with a joke I was working on.
3: Well, refresh me on the joke, and I'll probably remember what that was.
4: I do a lot of short jokes. I'm a small guy, and the way I was closing out the joke, I didn't like. The joke was, how was I ending? I'm trying to think how I used to end it. The joke was ended something with saying that the joke was that kids' suits don't have pockets, and I have to buy kids' suits because I'm so small.
3: Uh-huh.
4: And the idea you came up with was, well, then just say that you always have to carry, you don't have any pockets to carry your wife's lipstick and keys. And the first time I still use that joke because the first time I tried it on stage, I was uncomfortable saying it because I'm not very good at using other people's thoughts or ideas. I guess I got to kind of make it my own. And the first time I said it, I was really uncomfortable when I said it, and it killed. So it was one of those things where I kind of now I use it all the time.
3: So you're not that uncomfortable using it.
4: I'm not that uncomfortable. Once it works, then I get real comfortable real quick.
3: Well, you know, your jokes, a lot of times, you know, the thing about jokes is they're right in front of you, but if they're not in your particular comic site, you won't see them no matter what, you know?
4: Right, right. Well, you sat with us after, I mean, the I guess you'd call it a seminar, a class, whatever it was a couple hours long, I think, and then you stuck around for another probably hour just talking with people. And I thought it was really cool. I wanted to tell you that because I don't think I got a chance to tell you that day.
3: Oh, I'm glad, and you know, jokes are everywhere, and you know, I have a really good friend who is funny, super funny, and would be a great stand-up himself. And so, oftentimes, I'm lucky enough to hear him, and he gives me ideas that, you know, I can use. You know, that the great thing is that sometimes, you know, what somebody will give you is not a joke of your own, but it'll give you a perspective, a horizon that you can look into and just, like, take a fishing net and pull giant jokes out of there because you haven't been looking in that horizon. That's why I always tell people, the more you read and the more you explore, you know, like, the more you really look at everything around you, that's where all the jokes are. Go inward, don't go outward. Outward, you know, find the stuff that's really you and that's dear to you, and then everything else will be simple. You know, it's just so simple. It's not simple, but I mean, it's simple when you open up to it. I think a lot of people are closed up to it now.
1: Sure.
3: You know, when you say, Tony, you have to use, it has to be yours, you have to own it, and it has to be, you have to make it your own. That's a common thing, but, you know, like I'll talk to people and I'll say, now listen, when you're writing something, it has to be in the vein. It doesn't have to be 100% truthful. That has to be in the vein or in the area of where you're going.
4: Right. That makes sense. Yeah. It's all about the it can be all about the exaggeration. It doesn't have to be 100% true.
3: Yeah. It doesn't have to be, it doesn't have to. It only has to have happened. It could have happened. It doesn't have to have happened. It has to be something that could happen. And so, I mean, we're probably boring a lot of people right now about comedy, but...
1: that's okay. We do that every so often. We'll go off on a tangent and we say it's either radio about radio or comedy about comedy. And just, you know, but that's, you know, it's so funny that that's one of the things now that we can go down the road with. By the way, we're talking with Louis Anderson, who's going to be at the Improv in Schaumburg this weekend, Friday, Saturday, Sunday. 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You now have joined the world of podcasting, and now yours is also
3: fun.
1: Kind of an interview thing where it's comics talking about comedy.
3: You know, my whole thing on the comic podcast is I want the guy or the girl or whoever it is to tell me their journey, because, you know, in comedy or in anything, and my belief is the journey is the gem. Once you get there, it's a letdown in some ways. But the journey, how in my podcast where I talk to people, how did Frank Caliendo, you know, what was his first impression? Who was the person he looked at to make his impressions? You know, what drove him to that, you know? In Carrot Top, in the podcast when I talked to him, when everybody used to pick on him, how did that go? How did that feel? And, you know, I've seen Carrot Top, you know, four times. His act is hysterical, and it, you know, people picked on him because of the props. But, you know, how he was able to own that, because, you know, that's the kind of stuff that's interesting to me. You know, when John Mulroney, lost his show on Fox, how hard that was for him. How did he survive that? To me, that journey, who influenced you? What was your mom? What did your mom and dad, what were they like? I'm interested in that. I just talked to Yakov. What was it like growing up in Russia? What was that really like? I mean, we always hear about it and talk about it. You have had both places now. You know, those are the interesting things to me. And that's what my podcast is. I just did a podcast with Brad Garrett that was just unbelievable, where he talked about his father, and I knew none of this stuff, and it was fascinating. And, what's it like to be a 6'8" person?
1: But that is what's really been exciting for me about radio. There's things about stand-up that excited me, but the thing about doing talk radio, Tony and I do a 3-hour program every day, and it allows us to just be
3: that's a lot of work.
1: Well, but it allows us to just go and not worry about, hey, do we get to the punchline fast enough? You know, we were able to spend a half hour this morning talking about, or 45 minutes this morning talking about Ferguson and our thoughts on it and sharing with the audience, and not worry about, did we get to that next Taylor Swift song fast enough or something of that nature. And that's what I like about coming to the internet after 20 years in AM/FM radio. Now, speaking of the journey for you, I gotta ask, because it looked like it was an awful lot of work. What was the journey like through the diving show that you were on? Because that looked rough.
3: It was
1: rough.
3: 6 weeks of 6 weeks of training. Because, let's be honest, how many people dive?
1: No one. I mean, that's I saw that and I went, wow.
4: Swimming, diving?
1: Yeah.
4: I don't know what we're talking about.
3: Splash, the show I did.
1: That's what it was called. Yeah. It was a celebrity diving competition, and it was Louis, it was Kareem Abdul-Jabbar, and, I mean, you know, multiple celebrities. And it was just,
4: oh my God, I got to look this up. That is something I didn't know you did, Louis. I'm going to have to check this out.
3: Well, it was the most exciting thing to do because I knew that two things. I would not be the archetype to do something like that. That would not be you. You would never think it. Louis Anderson's going to do a diving show.
1: Sure.
3: And
1: right.
3: Two, I needed to get myself. I said, why not? Why not do this? Because I think it would inspire people. I really thought, I think this show will inspire people. And secretly, you know, just like any comedian, I thought I would win it.
1: Sure. We all want to win it.
3: People. I'm competitive. Comedians are competitive.
1: Mm-hmm.
4: All comedians are competitive.
3: You know, I could win this. I think, and then of course I couldn't come anywhere close to winning it. But it wasn't the point. It was the point. I tried, and it was fun. It was a lot of work, though. A lot of work, and I whined and complained during the whole thing. Just so you know.
1: Well, but I think everyone did. I mean, I watched people getting hurt, and I thought to myself, this is not what they thought they were going to get into. Because the first thought that came to my mind...
3: Nobody thought it was going to be like that. Nobody. People were going, I'm not getting enough money for this.
1: Right. That's what I thought watching it. Because the first thing that came to mind when I heard of the show is professionals like Greg Louganis have hit their head trying to do dives like this. And these are celebrities. You're talking about comedians, basketball players, a girl from Baywatch.
3: I think that's why it never came back, because I don't think you could get people to do it.
1: It looked way too hard. Yeah, I mean, you know, people are like, wait a minute. So I can either go and I can dance for 6 weeks or I can try and dive for six. Forget it. I'll hold out for Dancing with the Stars. That's going to be around long enough.
3: I think Dancing with the Stars would be extremely exhausting.
1: I think so, too. I don't know how people do it.
3: I don't think I could. I could never. I'm not in shape enough to do that. I'd have to lose 100 pounds, but.
1: Oh, hell, if you did the dancing, I mean, if you did the diving, Louis, you'd be fine on Dancing with the Stars. I'm telling you. If you want, we'll start the page. We'll get you on Dancing with the Stars.
3: No, that's 8 hours of Come on, man. I would do it, though. I would do those kind of things. There was another show that was offering me a island deal where we were going to start an island government together with a bunch of different celebrities. And I said, yes, I'd do that. I'm power hungry.
1: Sure. That would be a fun thing.
3: You know, I like all that stuff. I took it from a really – I went with a real positive attitude on this on the diving show, and I never did give up. But I did get hurt a few times, so –
1: Yeah, and you almost or you did end up leaving the show because you got hurt, right? If I remember right, I mean that
3: no,
1: was
3: no, I left. No, I left the show because I did the 10-meter.
1: Right.
3: And I said, well, I did it. That's what I wanted to do. I wanted to know if I could do that 10-meter.
1: Got it.
3: And I did it, and Brandi Chastain, one of the soccer people.
1: Mm-hmm.
3: This from our women's soccer team that won the gold medal, or didn't they? Yeah, they won the gold medal, I think.
1: I think you're right, yeah.
3: Anyways, whoever took their shirt off, not her, but the other one.
1: The other girl, right.
3: Or was it her? I don't know which one it is. Anyways, she really was into it, and I gave her my spot. I said, listen, I'm going to step aside, and I'm going to give it up to her.
1: Yeah, that's right.
3: I mostly did that. I'll tell you why I mostly did that. Because I wanted to leave on my own terms.
1: Mm-hmm.
3: You know, we were in the bottom two after I jumped off a 10-meter, and I went, oh, this show's stupid. If a guy who's 417 pounds jumps off the 10-meter and he comes in the bottom two points-wise.
1: Right.
3: This show is judging on real diving. Well, that, first of all, is not what the show is about. It's entertainment.
1: That's absolutely now that you say that, I 100% remember exactly the same thing. Because I remember my wife and I screaming at the TV. And when you left, but it was kind of tearful when you left. I mean, you know, because we saw you work so hard. You know, and that's what happens on these shows like this, that I don't know if folks like you and the people that are involved in it, and I'm sure now through Facebook and Twitter that people, you know, can get in touch with you, that you realize how much you touch people when you go through something like that.
3: Yeah, people loved it. I think I did, and people really were into it, and they loved it, and, you know, I had a tremendous time.
1: Well, we have a tremendous time watching you, and folks can go see Louis Anderson coming up this weekend, Friday, Saturday, Sunday at the Improv in Schaumburg. Chicago.improv.com for tickets to go see Louis Anderson. Well, since you said it in your podcast, tell us a little bit about your journey. I know, I don't know specifically, but I know from seeing interviews with you over the years that some of your journey to comedy came through some early troubles in your life with family and things of that nature. Am I right?
3: Yeah, you know, I've written some books about my family. I had a somewhat of a rough childhood with my dad being an alcoholic, but, you know, I was able to resolve a lot of that stuff, and I tried to, you know, recreate and take those jokes and soften them up and, you know, talk about that family life, but really what I tried to do was make the best out of it. And then, you know, again, my comedy really has come from a place of inspiration. I'm trying to say to people, you can get through it. You can get through it. You got to laugh. You got to keep going. You can get through it. And, you know, that's what my life has always been. And that's what I try to encourage people to do. And comics, you know, we have a hard time. We're not like other people. And we're delicate in one hand, extremely sensitive, and on the other hand, we're tough as nails. And unfortunately, sometimes we're hardest on ourselves. And so I was trying to encourage comics, you know, don't be so hard on yourself. And don't be concerned with what other people think about you. Move forward. Be strong. And work really hard on your stuff, because if you work on your jokes and you work on your act, it will bring you some salvation. It will bring you some comfort, and you will have accomplished a great thing. You'll have made people laugh. And there isn't anything better than making people laugh. When I can stand up for an hour or an hour and a half, and at the end of it, you have forgotten about the troubles that you had for at least a few minutes of that time. That's a tremendous, tremendous gift that we are given. And we really should be using it, and we really should be using it to make people feel better.
1: Wow. Absolutely. Awesome. I mean, that's.
3: And I love you guys, but I got a million interviews this morning.
1: No problem at all, Louis. I really, we appreciate it.
3: I really enjoyed it, and
1: thank you so much for taking the time. I know you've got a ton of stuff to do. Can we grab a liner from you before you hang up?
3: Absolutely. I'd love to.
1: All right. You just say, you know, it's Louis Anderson, and you're listening to Steve Tuohy and Tony Carr, and the station is Chicago's Comedy Scene.
3: All right. Steve Tuohy and
1: Tony Carr.
3: You got it. Hey, it's Louis Anderson. You're listening to Steve Tuohy and Tony Carr. And they're on the Comedy Scene.
1: Thank you, Louis. That's appreciate your time. Thank you so much.
3: All right. Love you guys.
1: Love you, too. Have a great
4: Louis,
1: weekend.
4: Thank you so much.
3: All right. Keep working hard.
1: Thanks. Bye-bye. There he is, Louis Anderson, the legendary Louis Anderson, going to be at the Improv in Schaumburg, chicago.improv.com for tickets. 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
6: Hey, whenever I'm in Chicago, I'm always listening to my homeboy, Tony Carr, and sometimes Steve. You know, his last name is Tui, so, you know, he gets uppity sometimes because that's not a common last name.
1: We welcome into the program the always funny, the wonderful, going to be out at the Improv this whole weekend, Ornie Adams. Welcome back to the program, Ornie. How are you?
7: I'm great. How you doing?
1: Oh, so glad to have you back. I tell the story every time that you're on the air. You made me a hero with my kids back in the day when I came home. I didn't even know what Teen Wolf was other than Michael J. Fox. I walk in the house and I'm like, yeah, I talked to the guy, the coach from Teen Wolf today. And my kids, this is the first time I had you on. This was years ago. And the kids are like, no, you didn't. My kids didn't believe me till I went and pulled up the interview on the internet and was playing. Oh my gosh, you know, Coach, you gotta ask him about. They start going into all these plot lines. I'm like,
7: I love it. Yeah. How old are your kids?
1: Well, now my kids are 13 and 17, but yeah, this was a few years back, and they were just But now that I talked to you, they're like, they assume that we were just friends. They're like, could you text him and ask him what's going to happen? I'm like, yeah, no, he's just on the show.
7: Funny.
1: It was, yeah. All right. So right before you came on, Tony and I were just sharing the first time that our parents saw us do stand up. What was that like for you? The first time your parents saw you do stand up?
7: You know, I can't even remember when that was. I do remember one time, and this wasn't the first time, but driving out to what I thought was an A room in Worcester, Massachusetts with my dad, and I had my notes all over the dashboard. I think he was in shock. He thought I should have been driving. It was an hour drive. And then it was in an Asian restaurant. And this guy had sent me to college for 4 years at a tremendous cost and debt to himself. And here I am at some Chinese, the Akuaku in Worcester, which was a Knicks comedy stop, and I was so proud of myself that I was featuring there. It was the biggest deal ever. I'm featuring at Knicks, and my dad must have been like, "What? What did I reproduce? What is this?" Oh Lord!
4: How'd that go? Did it go well? At least
7: I don't remember. You know, I was unaware. I wasn't aware enough to understand. But yeah, probably went fine. But it didn't matter. Because my dad was like, what is going on here? You know?
1: Right. Yeah. Because that's, and anybody that's ever done anything in show business knows the amount of disappointment that we've given to our parents and the amount that we actually feel in us is probably much, much more than what our parents actually feel. Like, you know, it's just, this conversation started with Tony mentioning to his parents that he had opened for Tammy Pescatelli and how excited he was that he was going to open for Tammy. And they're like, oh, okay, that's neat. Like, they didn't know, you know. But to comics, they're like, oh, yeah, that's really cool. That's, you know. So, yeah, it's a strange little world that we live in. So
7: exactly. So
1: you're touring all over the place. Last time we talked, it was the funniest thing in the world. Okay, not in the world. That's an exaggeration. But like 2 days later, I'm flipping around, and I want to say I saw your special on – it was some Canadian channel. I was like,
7: it's on a Canadian channel, and here it's on, I think, a Spanish channel. I don't know. Did you enjoy it?
1: I loved it. I loved it. I couldn't believe it. It was like 2 days after I had you on the show. I'm like, holy crap, it's Ornie Adams. Why didn't I see this 3 days ago? So I loved it. Yeah, it's still in my DVR.
7: Well, thank you.
1: It's fantastic. Well, I've been a fan since the first time you came on the program, and this is probably about 3-4 years ago when you came to the Improv, and back when I was on a different radio station, and you came on and just I remember you just knocking us out right out of the box, just having a blast, and we were talking about, like I said, your journey through through Teen Wolf and all that stuff, and I became a fan. It's wild since doing this. How I become a fan of guys even before, like, knowing their comedy, and then I seek them out and find out how incredible you guys are. You know,
7: it's awesome. You.
1: Yeah. So I love it. Now there's another special that is airing here though. This Orny Adams Takes the Third. That's airing on a regular basis now.
7: Yeah, where's that airing?
1: Now you got me. I was looking at it on your Facebook page. So now you got me. So I'm.
7: Yeah. Anyways, people should. I encourage people to come out and see the live show.
1: Yeah,
7: which,
1: no doubt.
7: It's a whole new hour, and I'm up there at the Improv in Schaumburg this weekend. I'm doing two tonight and two tomorrow night. That's really the way to see comedy because, you know, I get tapes of myself all the time, and it doesn't even come close to conveying the energy that was felt in the room and what I was feeling and what the audience was feeling. So, you know, anytime you come across great on tape, that's fantastic, but there's nothing better than sitting there with your friends and just, you know, really getting into it.
1: Yeah, no doubt about it. It's live comedy is what it's all about. And like you said, it's at the Improv this weekend. How was last night?
7: Amazing. Because I've been coming here for years.
1: Mm-hmm.
7: So, you know, it's, I see faces over and over again and, you know, it's fun to bring new material. It's fun to do old material. It's a great room. It's a really this is the type of venue I would bring my parents to.
1: Yeah, this is. There's some clubs that just become like a second home for you. You're there so many times that you feel at home when you walk in. You know you're going to be comfortable. You know you're going to be good. And and the Improv is one of those places. It's such a great room to do comedy. Because there's, you know, people laugh and the idea of it's in the basement of a mall and, you know, all that. But when you get in there, you walk in and you know this is where good comedy happens.
7: Right.
1: Yeah, it's a good time. It's a good time. So other than the Improv this weekend, what are some road stories you have for us because you're all over the place. You'll be in a beautiful location one week, and then I look at your Facebook and you're buried in snow the next.
7: It's a strange life. It's good to be back in America. Last 2 weeks ago, I was in North Carolina. And try getting unsweetened iced tea down there. I mean, you might as well. The look I got when I asked for unsweetened, I might as well stood up in the middle of the restaurant and yelled, "Who won the Civil War? Let me have a cup of We Won the Civil War."
1: Oh, God. Oh, that's good stuff. Well,
4: I don't even know what your question was.
7: That's it. That's it. We got to get going. But I hope you guys can make it to your show. If not, send some of your friends.
1: Absolutely. We'll go out and see Orny Adams this weekend out at the Improv in Schaumburg. Orny, I know you got to run because you got your next interview. Real quick, do you mind throwing out a liner for us for the program? Do you mind?
7: Yeah, what do you want me to say?
1: It's just whatever you want. It's Steve Tuohy and Tony Carr.
7: Who's the first one?
1: Steve Tuohy. Like the number two in the letter E, and the second guy's Tony Carr.
7: Okay. And are you guys based out of Chicago?
1: Oh, yeah. Yeah, the name of the station is Chicago's Comedy Scene. So it's after we get off, it's all comics all day.
7: I like that. I like a station that supports comics. That's why I tell everybody, I like a station that supports comedy all the time. So listen to Steve Tuohy and something Carr. I forgot your name.
1: That's all right. Just say Tony Carr. Yeah, Tony Carr.
7: All right. Steve Tuohy and Tony Carr. These are guys that love comedy. So listen to them.
1: Awesome. Now just say, "I'm Orny Adams." I'll edit it all together.
7: This is Orny Adams.
1: Beautiful. Enjoy the rest of your stay.
7: Thanks, buddy.
1: Thanks. Have a good one.
4: Bye, Orny.
1: Bye-bye.
7: Thank you.
8: Hi, this is Tammy Pescatelli, and you're listening to Steve Tuohy and Tony Carr on Chicago's Comedy Whatever.
1: That's perfect.
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4: I love that.
9: Chicago's Comedy Scene Radio. Relax. We're joking.
1: Ladies and gentlemen, I want to welcome to the program world-renowned comedian. He's going to be in Chicago all week long. He's going to be out at Zany's in Chicago and Rosemont. We welcome to the program Sugar Sammy. Sammy, how are you?
10: Hey, thanks so much for having me on.
1: No, we're excited to have you on. I saw that, I know you made your debut in, your comedy debut in France. Is that where you're from originally?
10: No, I'm from Montreal, Canada.
1: Okay.
10: And I started performing in English in Montreal, which is a pretty small scene of English comedy. So I started performing there, headlining there, then started touring the rest of Canada, then, you know, the UK and Australia, South Africa.